0: 880 Chad, the official voice of your Edmonton Elks.
1: This is Global News at 6 o'clock. I'm Thomas Dias. It's 25 degrees. The father of an 11-year-old boy killed by two large dogs says he does not want the animal's owner to go to prison. Wesley Griss made the comments today at a sentencing hearing in Edmonton for Crystal McDonald. McDonald was found guilty of criminal negligence causing death after her two cane corsos killed Cash Griss at her home in 2024. At trial, the court heard the boy was in Edmonton at the time visiting his dad on spring break and died from bite injuries to his neck. McDonald told the court she had warned Griss numerous times not to leave his son alone with her aggressive dogs, which is what ended up taking place. Today, Griss told the court he believes McDonald loved his son, but says both of them will have to live with the burden of the death. More news in a moment, but first, checking 880 Ched Time Saver traffic, here's Justin Durbin.
2: Keeping our eye on the Sherwood Park Freeway eastbound, we still have delays as you make your way towards 17th Street, but it does look like traffic is moving a bit better. We have a collision to watch out for on 34th Avenue eastbound towards Calgary Trail. Eastbound, you'll need to stay left. Watch for a collision on the South End A eastbound as you make your way between Heritage Valley and 111th Street. And we do have a stall to watch out for 170th Street northbound near 114th Avenue. Northbound, you'll need to stay left. Is your mortgage on your mind? Get up to $6,000 cash back when you get a new mortgage or move your existing one to ATB. With 880 Chad Time Saver Traffic, I'm Justin Durbin.
1: Thank you, Justin. Alberta's top court has overturned an order that was going to force a former Catholic school trustee to apologize for a controversial pride-related social media post. Monique LaGrange had compared children waving pride flags to Nazi Germany, saying, quote, brainwashing is brainwashing, sparking a major dispute in 2023. The Red Deer Catholic School Board sanctioned her and eventually disqualified her from serving, but the Court of Appeals says forcing LaGrange to express remorse amounts to compelled speech and imposes an impossible disciplinary standard because she does not believe she did anything wrong. An Alberta Sheriff's Peace Officer will not be charged criminally for using artificial intelligence to create intimate images of women, including co-workers, without their consent. Alberta's police watchdog says the photos found on the officer's phone will have lasting impacts on the women, but that charges could not be levied because the investigation took place before criminal law changes formally took effect regarding intimate AI images. The agency also noted the officer did not try to break the law by distributing the images. It says the investigation started after a family member found photos on the officer's phone of women with AI-generated images and the employer became involved. The officer admitted to creating them, and Alberta's Ministry of Public Safety, which oversees the sheriffs, says the officer has been removed from active duty pending an internal investigation. Bank of Canada Governor Tiff Macklem says Canada did not want the trade war with the U.S. as Ottawa gears up to impose its retaliatory tariffs next week in response to American duties. Macklem says it's unlikely that the relationship between the two countries will ever be able to fully return to normal, even when tensions dissipate.
3: Certainly, you know, this U.S. administration, they like tariffs. They like protectionism. I certainly hope we can get back to a better place. Lower tariffs are good for both countries.
1: And beleaguered sailors from the USS Abraham Lincoln are finally catching a welcome break. The AP's Donna Warder reports.
4: After more than 9 months at sea, the sailors from the USS Abraham Lincoln stepped off the ship at a port in eastern Thailand and onto buses that took them to a hotel in the popular beach town of Pattaya. The 5,000 or so service members aboard the Lincoln, which had been in the Middle East supporting the U.S. war against Iran, had been at sea for more than 250 days. Families at home were growing concerned about the lengthy deployment and reports of deteriorating mental health among the crew. and shortages of supplies, including food and hygiene products. Reporters asked the Lincoln's commanding officer, Captain Dan Keeler, about the long deployment.
5: It is normal for a long deployment.
4: And about a comment from President Donald Trump that the aircraft carrier hadn't been at sea long enough.
5: The president speaks for himself.
4: I'm Donna Warder.
1: 880 Ched weather, showers overnight with a low of 14 degrees and a risk of a thunderstorm. The showers are expected to continue tomorrow with a high of 17, as the risk of thunderstorms also continues. I'm Thomas Dias, ahead of Inside Sports with guest host Dave Campbell. 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
7: To the 40, to the 30, Devon Leak, nothing but green grass. Touchdown, Edmonton. What's the score? Leon Draisaitl, power play goal. And the L7 interception, and this one's going the distance.
0: Edmonton's home for great stories, local heroes, and everything you need on the Oilers and Elks. This is Inside Sports, brought to you by James H. Brown and Associates, Alberta Injury Lawyers, the heavy hitters of injury law. And now, here's your host, Brandon Escott, on 880 Chad.
8: It is Wednesday, September 2nd. That's right. Is it? Yeah, it is.
9: All day.
8: Everything's fine. Can I try that again?
9: Yes. It's rewind.
8: Tell me when I can go.
9: And go.
8: It's Wednesday, September 2nd. And the significance of that is the Elks are back, baby. The Elks are back from their bye week. They were back a couple days ago. They had meetings, but today was their first on-field session for the Labor Day Classic on Monday. Yes, it is in the front view. It is in focus now, and we are getting closer. Like 17 days between games, and what is this? Day 12, I think? But it's in the front mirror. It's in the front windshield. Like, you're driving down the highway, you can see the mountains.
9: Yeah,
8: on a clear day.
9: This is akin to, like, you know, summer vacation going through. They have those massive snow sheds on the Coquihalla if you're ever in British Columbia. And so you go through one end of the snow shed and it's dark. There's a little bit of natural lighting, whatever. But then you see the light at the other end of the snow shed. And the light is getting bigger and bigger and bigger. And for the Elks, the light is the Labor Day Classic,
8: yes,
9: at McMahon Stadium in Calgary on Monday.
8: Which will be a 4 o'clock kickoff, a 2:30 countdown to kickoff here on 880 Chet. I checked the weather forecast. It says cloudy, chance of rain, and I said it never rains on Labor Day. So stop it. You have a few days to fix this because it never rains on Labor Day. Okay, there's only one time I can remember, and this will be my 22nd Labor Day, 20th in the booth, I believe. Something like that. I might be a little off because 2020, we didn't have a season, of course, because of COVID. But there was one year, I do remember, it rained before kickoff. And then about 15, 20 minutes before kickoff, the sun came out, and it was a beautiful, beautiful day, like it always is. I think I remember the 2012 game. It was a cloudy, overcast day. But it never rained. And the Elks lost that game. The Eskimos lost that game. Just to, you know, be accurate. Remember, Grant Shaw missed a big field goal. And there's a really good shot of a young Mark Killam celebrating.
9: Ah.
8: This clean-shaven Mark Killam.
9: Not quite as grizzled as he is now.
8: The flow a little better, although the flow is still pretty darn good. Anyway, it's Dave Campbell in for Brendan Escott tonight. I've been here for 2 weeks already. This has flown by. Only got 3 shows left. Esco's back this coming Tuesday. And, look forward to that. And coming up on the show, well, this hour is for you. And we will hear lots of Elks content as well from their short practice, about a 30-minute workout today. But just to remind you, 780-451-8800 is the number to call or text. And don't forget about our fresh take of the month. Oh, Kellen, I forgot to tell you something.
9: Mm-hmm.
8: We need to pick a winner tonight because we have to do it tonight. Yes. I've been instructed tonight we must do it.
9: Oh, so we're doing the deal tonight?
8: The draw tonight, yes.
9: The draw is tonight, okay.
8: Yes, sorry, I forgot to tell you.
9: No problem.
8: It's been a bit of a harried afternoon.
9: I got it. No, I'll put a text message into the prize cube and it'll rush in quickly.
8: Okay.
9: I think it's just down the road at the, you know, at the local donut shop having a coffee or something. So.
8: There you go.
9: Yeah.
8: You do what you do.
9: Yeah.
8: Okay. And you do it well. But yeah, don't forget Independent Jewelers down there, 170th Street, beautiful 36,000 feet showroom for all of your jewelry needs, your bling bling, all that stuff. It's very, very good. So yeah, this hour is dedicated to the Elks. After 7:30, we're going to hear from Dante. Who is Dante? He runs an Instagram account called The Road Team. It's out of Trenton, New Jersey. And it's a sports podcast.
9: Mm-hmm.
8: Or a sports site. He posts a ton of videos. I don't know if he pods. I don't think so. But here's why we're talking to him. He is day number 90 of eating a lemon per day. Why is he doing this? He's doing this because he said at the start of the season, I will eat one lemon per day until all 9 teams win a game.
9: Mm.
8: You see the problem with this?
9: I imagine he didn't think this would be as much of a problem going into September.
8: Yeah.
9: I think he figured this would be like maybe a June thing, and then by maybe first week of July, he'd be rid of it. It'd be good to go.
8: Week four or five, Ottawa had a lead on the Winnipeg Blue Bombers at home and lost that game in overtime. That was their best chance of not having or having their first win. I guess you could argue July 9th, they had a 2-point lead over the Elks, I believe. They had a 2-point deficit. They were down 19-17, and the Elks won 40-17.
9: That's right. That was a massive second half for the Elks that day.
8: So I'm a little worried, and you know, as you pointed out this week, as we have pointed out, the Red Blacks are on bye this week.
9: No reprieve this week, Dante. No. Sorry, man.
8: No. Their next game is next week. I think Toronto, right? I think that's their next game. Oh, when the interwebs work slowly in a time where they shouldn't.
9: Yeah. They're playing one of the two Ontario teams that are playing each other on Labor Day, right?
8: Because, I forgot about this too. You're right.
9: Mm-hmm.
8: We have a quadruple header next Saturday.
9: That's right.
8: That has never happened before. A quadruple header. The Red Blacks visit the Argos at 11 a.m. our time. Everything's in our time. Then you got the Banjo Bowl in Winnipeg, Riders, Bombers.
9: Yep.
8: Labor Day rematch, Stamps and Elks at Commonwealth.
9: Yep.
8: Then you have the return match between the Alouettes and the Lions, BC Place of Vancouver. A quadruple header.
9: Man, that's going to be massive for every CFL fan from coast to coast that day, that Saturday. This is just, cancel all your plans for that Saturday. Just sit in front of the TV or turn on 880 Ched for the Elks and Stamps and just binge out on CFL football for, that's got to be what, a solid maybe 9-10 hour period worth of football.
8: Yeah, because you start, yeah, it'll be pretty much a 12-hour day.
9: 12-hour day, yep.
8: Food debauchery better be at its all-time high that day. There better be food debauchery like crazy. Like, you go get anything greasy, creamy, double deep fried. I don't care. You know, like, just greasy, it doesn't matter. Just eat everything you can that is terrible and take Sunday off.
9: Text us and tell us what your favorite homemade snack is for watching Elks football or your football team.
8: Or your football team.
9: Yeah, it doesn't, like, it doesn't matter. Even people in Saskatchewan, if you're Riders fans listening, what do you make to watch the Riders watch during the, or to eat during the Riders game is what I'm trying to say. Or if, you know, NFL season's coming up, what do you bake on Sundays?
8: Or what is Aiden going to have next Tuesday at Lumen Field?
9: Yeah, what are you going to have at Lumen Field on?
10: Chicken tenders are a must. You always got to grab some chicken tenders.
8: Absolutely.
10: That's first on the priority list, and then we'll go from there.
8: Okay. All right. We have something in common with that game. That'll be the first game our starting quarterbacks play. Because they didn't play a lick of preseason. And I'm okay with that.
10: Jalen Milroe balled out in that last game. I'll tell you that for free, Dave. He's looking pretty good.
8: Tommy DeVito did not for us. He did in the first game. But anyway, I digress. Anyway, that's a good, that is a good topic, though. Mm-hmm. What is your favorite snacky food to eat when you're watching the Elks, or your favorite?

0: We'll keep an eye on that game. But the Elks were back on the field today. Mark Kellum asked if it's was it hard to unplug from the routine of football? Well, I did it again. You have to push the button so people can hear the sound out of the machine. Okay, here we go.
1: You're fatigued. Like, I went to bed at 8:30 when I was supposed to be hanging out with friends the day after our, when their bye started or whatever. But, no, you know, you don't really ever leave it behind. I mean, we're still right in the thick of things here. But it's good to just literally step out of the building, you know, get some fresh, clean thoughts and then come back, you know, with a good mindset.
0: And ask Mark Kellum, or he was asked today, how much time did you give the coaching staff and yourself off? And they definitely did give themselves about a few days. Mark Kellum said we worked about, I think, the back half of last week is when they got back in the office and they did the self-scouting, as he mentioned to Morley Scott on the Elks this week on Monday. Cody Fajardo, I asked him if it was easy to leave the routine of football. Is it different for a player compared to a coach?
2: Yeah, I think it's easy to step out. It's harder to get back into a rhythm, right? And that's usually the thing I've noticed coming off bye weeks. You know, people talk about rest, and that's great. But also, sometimes you lose some momentum when you have these bye weeks. And we had some great momentum. And so I just told the guys, we got to get back into rhythm, back into a routine of things as quickly as possible, because Labor Day is a different beast. A Labor Day game is as close as you're going to get to a regular season playoff game, playoff atmosphere as it'll be. So we got to make sure we're on our P's and Q's. And we continue to get into that rhythm that we went into the bye week with.
0: And he talked about Cody Fajardo. He added to the point about coming out of the bye week can be a bit of a challenge.
2: I've seen in this league a lot of times teams coming off a bye a little bit slow, a little bit sluggish. So I challenged the guys, especially the offensive guys. I said, get back into a routine as quickly as possible, because we had great momentum going into the bye. It was much needed rest for guys to get back healthy. But this is going to be a huge push. We didn't get any favors during the bye week. I think every West team won. So it just puts a little bit more pressure. And we love pressure on this football team. But like I said, we're the drivers of the bus. We control our destiny. If we win football games, we got everything we want in front of us.
0: So a long break for sure for this team. But, you know, like, the bye week was needed. Let's establish that. And that's what Cody Fajardo said. The bye week was needed. It's just really long. And it's the last part. Like, the last part of this is the most difficult part. Yes, it was needed. But then the back half, it's like you expect a game, like, right away. And it's not there. So, you know, he spoke about dealing with that reality.
2: At one point, I was like thinking, like, do I have to go back? I'm sure my kids are thinking the same thing. So, you know, it was nice, because it was 10 games was, I think, one of the longest stretches in the CFL this year. So they did reward us with a long, long bye and a much needed bye. We were really nicked up going into that last game. Guys playing through some really tough injuries, just knowing that we had that light at the end of the tunnel. So good to see a lot of guys back and moving around. And so it's just guys are smiling. There's a lot of buzz in this locker room. Guys are happy to be around each other. Like, that reset, re-energized mentality, we definitely got that, and now we're ready for the second half push of the season, because we got everything we've worked for and everything we want right in front of our face, and we're the drivers of the bus, so we control our own destiny, and that's a great feeling to have. We have to show up each and every week in order to keep that.
0: Yeah, one of Cody Fajardo's kids learned how to ride a bike last week. So
3: there we go.
0: Dad was there to see that.
3: Saw the photos on Insta. He's got it up on his Insta account and that stuff. Cody, we just need you for three more months of the level you were at before the bye here and that stuff, and the rest of the team. Three more months. Just hold it together for three more months, and there could be a nice prize waiting at the end of it here. Just three more months, guys.
0: That's all we ask of you.
3: That's
0: all we ask of you, for sure. As I mentioned, 30-minute session today, but Mark Kellum liked what he saw.
1: Great seeing everybody back in the building. Great energy, good urgency.
0: So there you go. Short and sweet from Mark Kellum, who you can tell he's locking in. And as he said to Morley on Monday, that this is a different feel for himself, like for the Labor Day feel. Because last year it was, let's face it, the way it ended in Calgary was not good. It was not a cordial departing. He was let go by Dave Dickinson along with Brent Monson, their defensive coordinator at the time. And I think there is a little bit of

0: tough feelings, let's just say that. And then going back into Calgary, I mean, really badly wanting to beat your former team and mm-hmm. your former employer, didn't work. They got them in the rematch. But so many demands of his time, and he talked about his friends, 30 of them coming on a trip up to Calgary. And this year he says, I'm not doing any of that. It's about the game and about getting the 2 points. And the extracurricular stuff, I'm not doing. And the feeling is different going down there. Now it's about, and you're going to hear a lot of this. And this is how you can tell the maturity of a team. They realize what Monday means, but they put Monday in the right context. And let me tell you, maybe from a fan and media perspective, it's boring. And you're like, come on, say something. Like I always try to tell Michael Riley, or get him to go, admit this is a big game. And he goes, Dave, it is a big game. You want to know why?
1: It's the next game.
0: Then, like, here it comes, because it's the next game.
1: It's the next game, yep.
0: That's why I love it. Okay, it's the West semi. It's the West final. Oh, it's a big game. Yep, yep. Because next game, if we win, we go to the Grey Cup.
1: Dave, don't feel bad. We've got people on the Oilers that say the same thing, so.
0: It's true.
1: I've worked enough of those broadcasts to know, so.
0: But, you know, it's the right attitude to have.
1: It is, yes.
0: It truly is.
1: It's the best attitude to have.
0: We will flush that out later. We got to take a break. It's 6:22. It's Camlin for Escott. More talk as the Elks return from their bye week today.
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0: Jeez, the Jays are snorting mad tonight or something. They're up 8-0. No, it's 9-0 now. Jeez, just perfect. Changes that quickly. And it's going to be 10-0. Well, this late. Oh, yeah, it will be 9-0. There's a chance for 10-0. But no, the Guardians turn a double play.
1: Double play, and Vladdy is, well, you know, Vladdy. Vladdy is Vladdy, so his base running, it's always been a little suspect, so whatever.
0: Yeah. It's nice to see him smiling, though.
1: Yeah, he's having fun.
0: He's having fun. Yeah, that's good. 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
1: That's good.
0: As a snack.
1: That's elite. I like that.
0: You cannot go wrong with that type of snack. So what's your specialty? What's your favorite thing to nibble on, munch on, make when you're watching your favorite team on the telly, as Brian Hall used to say?
1: Maybe you're like my dad, good old Big Jim on the northeast side there, and like to, have a package of Twizzlers. He always has to have a package of Twizzlers.
0: I love Twizzlers. Oh.
1: Loves his CFL, loves his Twizzlers.
0: Love that. All right. 780-451-8800, number to call or text. If you want to call, let's just keep it to, you want to talk about Labor Day Classic, we can do that. We'll hear more comments. How healthy could this team be on Monday? Oh, there's some optimism there, too. Campbell and Frescott tonight.
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19: This is Global News at 6:30. I'm Thomas Dias. It's 26 degrees. Wrapping up 880 CHED Time Saver Traffic, here's Justin Durbin.
9: Wrapping up what has been a bit of a busy afternoon across the city on a good note. Looks like traffic is moving a lot better on the Sherwood Park Freeway eastbound as you make your way towards 17th Street. We do still have delays on the South Henday westbound as you make your way between 111th Street and Heritage Valley Trail. Occlusion being cleared up there. Westbound backing up towards Calgary Trail, Gateway Boulevard. Craving your favorite burger? Forgot the sunscreen? That's what Skip is for. 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Save up to 50% off all summer long. Skip to the good part. With 880 Chad, time saver traffic, I'm Justin Durbin.
20: Thank you, Justin. Edmonton police say officers on patrol around 5 o'clock this morning spotted a motorcycle flying south down Wayne Gretzky Drive at 112th Avenue at around 170 kilometers per hour. But not long after that, the rider lost control, apparently at a somewhat slower speed, crashing at the entrance of the Bonnie Doon Leisure Center and Pool. Police say the male rider was taken to hospital for precautionary measures, with charges pending. And Alberta's new driver's license renewal process is getting a failing grade from the Alberta NDP, which says it has a four-point plan to fix it. Global's Lamie Smiley with the details.
21: NDP Service Alberta critic Gurinder Brar says thousands of Albertans have complained about the UCP government's new renewal requirements, including concerns about privacy and the addition of a citizenship marker. The NDP is calling for the Service Alberta minister to be fired, citizenship markers to be removed, and Albertans to have the choice between putting their health care number on their license or getting a separate non-expiring health card. The party also wants death certificates automatically linked to registry records and for the UCP to work with registry offices to make sure they're properly funded. Brar says the changes are needed to protect Albertans' privacy and make license renewals easier to navigate. Lamise Smiley, Global News.
20: 880 Ched weather down to 14 degrees overnight with showers and a risk of a thunderstorm. And that risk continues tomorrow with a showery high of 17 degrees. I'm Thomas Dias. Your next scheduled newscast at 7 on 880 Ched.
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0: I love it when a plan comes together.
1: Let's go.
0: By the way, Jay's still leading the Cleveland Guardians 9-0 in the top of the seventh. You heard Justin Rankin welcoming us back from the break. It's Dave Campbell from Brendan Escott. And, oh, Justin Rankin is on the phone right now. Hey, Rank, how you doing?
27: What's up, man? How you doing?
0: I'm doing great. Tell me, first of all, how was your bye week?
27: It was super good, man. Like, I think I really needed that, you know. That was a long 10-game stretch. So, you know, it felt good just to kind of, like, lay around, do nothing, and let my body get back, you know, to where it needs to be.
0: Now, did you do a little bit of working out, lifting, that sort of thing? Because I think that's what probably the coaching staff would want you to do, right?
27: Yeah, I still worked out, ran, you know, try to stay in shape as much as I possibly could. But, you know, I really needed some of them rest days.
0: You know, there's no, and you know, when bye weeks come around, the timing of it, you go, oh man, or oh, we need it. But I always say this, when the bye week comes around, you got to take advantage of it. But this time around, you guys needed it really badly because you played 10 games in 63 days, and that's a lot of rest days you didn't get, short weeks. You had some long weeks, but cumulatively, that was a lot of games in a short amount of time. You know, Cody said it today, it's coming out of it that is probably the biggest angst. Would you agree with that, that coming out of it is kind of, is that where you kind of go, okay, I hope we got the juice ready to go here for Monday?
27: Yeah, 100%, especially like that bye week. You know, that was an 11-day bye week. That was a long one. I think the longest one I've ever, you know, been a part of. So it definitely is like you get a little angst, like, you know, just hoping that everybody's coming back, you know, with the right mindset. You know, everybody was taking care of their bodies over the break. You know, obviously filling your love meter up, enjoying, you know, your family, but also, you know, just making sure that, you know, we still got a lot of football that still needs to be played. So, again, I think we got the right guys in the room, though. So, like, it doesn't bother me too much, but you know, you still have a little bit of that anxiety of like hoping that everybody's locked in.
0: Yeah, it's like you had a 30-minute session today. It's probably just to make sure you remember what football sort of feels like, right? But you can't ease your way into this. Like, tomorrow it's day one and you got to go.
27: Yeah, 100%. And I just got to go, but, you know, it's the Labor Day Classic and the Labor Day rematch. So I was talking to somebody, you know, I actually like that those are the games that we're coming back to because, you know, it gets you up a little bit. You're a little more hyped. You know, it's a rivalry game. So, you know, I think it's a little easier of a transition to be able to come back and, you know, kind of get up and excited, like, to go play ball again.
0: No question. Now, what was today like, though, to just kind of get back around each other again? And, you know, it was a quick session, but what was it like just to have everyone gathered?
27: Yeah, it felt good. Again, like, this was a long bye week, so it was kind of like, man, like, are we ever going to get back to it? So to get back around the guys and, you know, get back around ball and, you know, have meetings and do all the football stuff, you know, it felt good just to get back to ball.
0: We're joined by Justin Rankin, Edmonton Elks running back here on 880 Chat Inside Sports. Dave Campbell in for Brendan Escott. 8-3, first place. You'll remain in first place regardless of what, you know, Saskatchewan does against the Winnipeg Blue Bombers. But tell me about the path to 8-3 and why do you think this team was able to get to that mark?
27: Yeah, man, I've said it like all year. I just think that we got a lot of guys that believe in each other. You know, when you got guys that are on the same path, got the same mindset and believe in each other as much as we do and believe that we belong, believe that we're going to win, you know, good things happen. You know, something that we showed from last year to this year is that we believe that we can win every game. And I mean, we pulled out of obviously like 10 point deficits to, you know, winning with Vince in a 60-yard field goal. So we've done some stuff that just shows, like, this is a team that truly believes that we can win regardless, you know, the situation that we're put in.
0: I mean, the one number or the one stat I look at Justin, is inside of 3 minutes, this team is 6-1. So when it's, you know, when the game is really in question inside the final 3 minutes, this team finds a way. And that can't be easy to play along that, you know, that razor thin edge, you know, kind of play on that edge. But I don't know, is this team kind of getting used to being okay with being in uncomfortable situations and finding a way?
27: Yeah, I definitely do. Like, that's something that Cody been preaching since day one, was like, look, we just need to find a way to win. You know, like, it's not going to look pretty. It's not going to look the best. Sometimes it's going to be ugly. You know, sometimes it might be the defense. It might be the offense. One day it might be the special teams. Whatever the case may be, you know, like, we're going to stand on the fact that we just need to find a way to win. You know, we can make the corrections after that. And I think, like, everybody's really bought into that. You know, leave everything out there in the field and find a way to win. You know, we'll talk about the mistakes tomorrow. And I think we play a lot. I think we play football like that. And, you know, I think we live by that week in and week out throughout practice as well.
0: You know, for you, you know, you went off to a hot start and then the BC Lions ruined it. And that kind of gave everyone a template, right, of how to kind of, you know, contain you. But I look at the last two games, Justin, and prior to that, you only had 7 touches and a loss in Montreal. Since then, you've had the ball in your hands 45 times. You have 249 yards from scrimmage. To me, is it just a case for yourself? And I think I know the answer, but because you're so unselfish, but is it just like, please give me the ball and I'll make something happen with it, okay?
27: Yeah, no, I mean, obviously, like, it's nice to have the ball in your hands, especially when you believe you can make an impact. You know, I just want to give the guys everything I have. I want to be able to help, you know, any way I possibly can, and whether it's with the ball or without the ball, you know. And when they call my number and my opportunity's up, you know, I'm going to give everything I got when I got the ball in my hands as well. So, you know, I think it's just the biggest thing for me is just kind of staying grounded, sticking to the course, you know, believing in the guys, because we got a lot of guys in the room that, you know, can make plays. And that's the biggest thing when you got defenses that are changing what they normally do to stop one guy. Like, there's other guys that are about to be open up, and I think we've showed that the past, you know, X amount of weeks that, you know, we got a lot of weapons in the room.
0: Yeah, and I was going to say, and you kind of took the question out of my head here, but I think the good news, even when you were, you know, struggling with production, Austin Mack came to the forefront, and mm-hmm. we had T.J. Luther and then Josh Cephas and then, you know, Brendan O'Leary Orange. I call him that warm blanket, that comfort you need for Cody, right? And, you know, even Kayon Julian Grant has contributed. But that's what you need in an offense. And that's something, you know, I mean, you've been here your third season. This team hasn't always had that.
27: Yeah. It's super nice to just have guys that, like, you know, are going to show up and play as hard as you play. You know, it's definitely reassuring. You know, now I know I can go out there and give everything I got, whether, you know, I'm having a good game or a bad game. I know there's other guys that are going to step up, you know, to complement, you know, what I'm able to do, which is, it's just nice. It's nice to be around guys that, like, care about football just as much as you do.
0: Edmonton Elks running back Justin Rankin joining us here on the show. Health could be something of a big benefit for off this bye week. I noticed Colter Wood-Manzi today, and he looks like he's, you know, I mean, we don't know yet. It's only Wednesday, and it's a while till we get to Sunday to the depth chart, and of course Monday the game. But what would a healthy Colter Wood-Manzi mean for this lineup and this offensive line?
27: Oh man, that's a huge, you know, get back from the, especially from the bye week going into the Labor Day Classic and the rematch. You know, like, oh man, I'm excited. You know, I'm hoping, praying that, you know, he's out there with me Monday, because what he showed me week one, I mean, that dude had like 5 or 6 pancakes and a half. You know, I've never seen that in my life. So, you know, I'm definitely excited to have him, and not just his ability, but, you know, his mindset and, you know, the energy that he brings to the team.
0: You know, you mentioned that Monday might be a really good game to come back to off of a long break. You know, your rival, this will be your third Labor Day Classic. I do also wonder as well, because, you know, we talked to a number of guys today after practice, and they said, you know, basically it's the next game, so it's the 1-0 mentality, which you guys live with. Is it a case where you got to put the game in the proper perspective, even though you know what the game means?
27: Yeah, I mean, we got everything right in front of us, right? Like, everything that we talked about, everything that we wanted is right there. You know, obviously, you got to live in the moment and live week by week. You know, we got to go 1-0. But, you know, when you look at the things of the grand scheme of the big picture, you know, like, These are must win for us. Like, let's win. Let's put ourselves exactly where we want to be. You know, let's control our own destiny. Let's not have to wait in the end of the season for so and so to win. And let's go make sure that this team beats that team. You know, like, we got everything right in front of us. And you know, obviously start off at 1-0. But if we do what we do, you know, we're controlling our own destiny at the end of the year.
0: And what do you think, as good as things have been in the first 11 games, what is it going to take, or what do you think the offense needs to do to ensure that they can separate themselves from the pack?
27: We just got to play 4 quarters of ball, man. You know, like, it seems like every game, like, we play like 2 to 3 quarters, like, absolutely lights out. You know, we come out the first drive and you're like, man, like, this, nobody's going to stop us, right? And sometimes we just have a tendency to stall out. You know, luckily, I think that we're a very good team at making adjustments, kind of, you know, recovering, recouping, and, you know, getting back to it. But it's like, if we could get rid of the stall outs and some of the two and outs and, you know, even some of the penalties that shoot us in the foot, I mean, I think we'll be an elite level offense.
0: Justin, thanks for this. Appreciate it. We'll see you tomorrow practice, okay?
27: Heck yeah, I appreciate y'all.
0: Justin Rankin, the running back of your Edmonton Elks, who leads the league in yards from scrimmage. He's dropped down, I believe, to fourth in rushing. Of course, there was a bye week last week, but he still leads in big plays. I think he's third and tied for third in rushing touchdowns, but you got, you know, Xander Horvath and Tommy Stevens that are just eating up chunks of touchdowns. I mean, Horvath has 14 touchdowns, for goodness sakes. I think Stevens has 12 or 13. But, Justin Rankin, yeah, I mean, he's had the ball in his hands a lot. I mean, 45 touches in the last two games, 249 yards from scrimmage. Here's Cody Fajardo. I did it again. I pushed the button. Okay, Cody Fajardo and Justin Rankin.
2: Yeah, you know what? He was off to such an incredible clip that it was very evident that defenses were trying to take him away. Yeah. And we had guys step up. Austin Mack stepped up for us. TJ Luther stepped up for us. Cepha stepped up for us. O'Leary Orange, Kahn. Like, we had guys step up. But teams are just going into games and saying, if we take five out of it, that's what they think their best chance is. And we've had guys step up and show that we can win in multiple different ways. I would love to get him more touches. But when the defense is taking him away, you know, I've told you guys this. I throw the ball to the open guy. I don't try to favor one guy or the other.
0: And I did ask him about what the offense needs to do. The same question I asked to Justin Rankin. In the effort of separating themselves from the pack, what does this offense need to do to ensure that they can do that?
2: Protecting the football. I think we lead the league in fumbles, and that's just everybody. Just we've found ways to turn the ball over. Our defense is taken away at an impressive clip, and we're giving it right back. So what I think we've prided ourselves on offensively is protecting the football. And a lot of those games that we had big wins in and multiple score wins, we protected the ball really well. The games that came down to the wire late in the fourth quarter, that's when we turned the ball over. So offensively, we look ourselves in the mirror, and there's been a lot of fumbles, myself included, and we just can't turn the ball over. Our red zone production has been way better from everybody talking about it at the early part of the year, so I'm really, really pleased with that. We got to be able to protect the ball and stay on the field. Our two and outs in a couple of those games were just too high, so if we can stay on the field, give our defense a rest. And I think that was the difference in the flip script in that Winnipeg game. In the second half, we sustained drives, 7, 8, 9 play drives. Our defense was well rested, their offense was out of rhythm, and so the more we can do that, the better we can help our defense.
0: But yes, Coulter Woodmansey was a full participant in practice. So was Kenny Logan Jr. in the linebacking core. So was Jordan Williams. He was out there. Now, it's just a 30-minute session and more walkthrough style. But Jordan Williams was out there. Joe Robustelli was out there. Teva Mwaga-Clements, their backup linebacker, special teamer, was out there as well. So I don't know if all five will be back, but it definitely does look like Colton Woodmansey is very, very close. I would expect Kenny Logan to be back. Woodmansey being a regular participant in practice today.
4: Yeah, it's awesome to be back. I'm practicing again. There's like a bit of a system. Like, we don't know where everything's at right now because I'm still sixth game. It's very lucky that they changed the rules and are allowing guys to practice again now. But, no, it's awesome. It's so nice to be back on the field playing some football again.
0: He injured his knee in week one in the third quarter against the Ottawa Red Blacks, and he was a force, but he says that was tough to deal with, though.
4: It's definitely challenging, man. Like, coming here, wanted to do a good job, wanted to perform for this team, the fan base, everyone who's believed in me and put, like, a lot into me, getting hurt. But, like, we have an amazing group of people, like, really good people in the O-line room, really good people in this organization. So getting to, like, just lean on them through what's hard about being injured and getting the chance to come back and having the support, that's been the biggest thing that's helped.
0: Well, the chance to play on Monday.
4: Every game going 1-0, man. Like, it is so fun, so cool getting to go down to Calgary for Labor Day and getting to be a part of this, like, rivalry. It's so exciting. But, like, I'm not a big into making any game for on the field bigger than it needs to be. Like, I'm going in there to play, like, do my job one play at a time.
0: Well, will it happen, though? Will it happen, Mark Killam?
7: Yeah, I mean, he's got to make it through the week. There's a couple guys kind of in the same boat, but it was good to see him back out there.
0: But the possibility of having Coulter Woodmansey back along that starting five in front of Cody Fajardo is very exciting to Cody Fajardo.
2: Yeah, he could have played 2 weeks ago in his mind, but we I think the plan was really, really good, especially knowing this big break that we had, to have him back. I'm just excited to see him. I hope he just doesn't take any penalties because I know he's going to be fired up and ready to rock, but we need that. We need that nastiness that he brought in week one. And like I said, I only got to watch him for two and a half quarters, and I was thoroughly impressed. So I can't wait to see what he does going on in the second half of the season.
0: And what Manzi says, oh, you want me to play nasty? Well, I can do that.
4: It's just the way, like, I believe, like, a lot of these guys in that room already play football. It's that, like, elk standard of football, that bone, like, just play with an edge, play hard, play to the whistle.
0: I'll tell you, it's hard for new players to integrate themselves with a new club. Coulterwood Manzi from day one said, I want to be a leader. I want to be a part of this community. He and his wife bought a home in the area, and he's like, I'm green and gold and the bone philosophy all the way. If he's back Monday, that is going to be a lot of fun. All right, we'll be back in a moment.
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0: We got to play some catch up here. We are through the month of August. It's September 2nd. We have to give away our Fresh Take of the Month winner for the month of August, the winner of a Hugo Boss Men's Trooper watch.
1: I'm going to do my best Frau Farbissina from Austin Powers here. Get on the prize cube!
0: Love it.
1: It is lowering from the ceiling with all sorts of dry ice. And if you've ever seen The Running Man, the first Running Man movie with Schwarzenegger, that it's kind of the scene. I'm setting the scene for everybody. So we got dancers and stuff right now. And
0: very good. So. Very good. You're doing a great job.
1: Thank you. All right, now I got to reach over. We have the magical wheel. We will hit it. I should do the thing. Here we go.
0: Suspenseful.
1: It is. We have a winner. The winner's name is Edward R.
0: Hey!

0: Winter Olympics.
1: When this song was all the rage.
2: That's right. That sounded very familiar.
0: So Edward R. is our winner of the watch.
2: Yes, you are the now in possession of a Hugo Boss Men's Troper watch, valued at $350. So we'll be in touch with you on how to claim that prize. This month, the prize is a Hugo Boss Men's Strike watch.
3: Ooh, I gotta Google that one.
2: Valued at $350 as well. So we will basically from this point on, we'll be qualifying people for your fresh take. And it's 780-451-8800. Before, Justin Rankin was a bit of a surprise. Didn't think we were going to get him. Then he said, no, he can come on the show tonight. Okay, that's good. We asked you about your favorite snack to watch your favorite team or your favorite sporting event. Popcorn with Worcester sauce, Worcester Red Hot Parm cheese, pretty darn awesome, Big T. Love it. Qualify him. That's pretty good. Gotta vote for Hawkins Cheesies, too. Basic. I like it. This makes me miss the Olympics now.
3: Makes me miss the World Cup, too.
2: And the World Cup.
3: All of the world tournaments I miss.
2: Oh, it's okay. We're in September. Lots of good stuff is happening. All right, Thomas Dye is set to go with the news update at 7. When we come back, we'll introduce you to Road Team and his misfortune of having to digest a lemon because the Red Blacks won't win a game. And we'll have the Wednesday Parlay with John Ewing, powered by BetMGM, in hour two of Inside Sports. 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
4: 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Edmonton's News. 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The nostalgia. This season, don't just listen to the game. 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
10: 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It's 7 o'clock. I'm Thomas Dias. It's 26 degrees. The father of an 11-year-old boy killed in a vicious dog attack addressed an Eppington courtroom today at a sentencing hearing for the woman who owned the dogs. Joel Gottlieb has more from the Eppington Law Courts.
11: Wednesday's sentencing arguments in this case coming 3.5 months after Crystal McDonald was found guilty of criminal negligence causing death. She owned the two dogs that killed 11-year-old Cash Grist 2.5 years ago. The boy's father read a victim impact statement saying, "There are no words that can explain what losing my son has done to me. He was my son, my best friend, and part of my identity as a father and as a person." McDonald also addressed the court, saying since that tragic day, she has felt grief, guilt, and shame, and that she thinks about it every single day and will carry that reality with her for the rest of her life. Cash Grist died on April 1st of 2024 after being attacked by McDonald's two cane Corsos. An autopsy showed he died from a dog bite to the neck. The Crown is asking for a 5-year sentence. The defense is asking for a conditional sentence of 2 years less a day. Sentencing is expected Thursday afternoon. Joel Gottlieb, Global News.
10: During the trial, McDonald told the court that she had warned Wesley Grist, who was her roommate at the time, not to leave his son alone with her aggressive dogs, which is what ended up happening. The University of Alberta Hospital has taken a page out of the Royal Alex book and set up a weapons detection system at its emergency department. Global's Bianca Millions with the details.
12: Patients and visitors at the University of Alberta Hospital emergency department will be asked to go through a weapons detection system prior to entering. If the system detects an item of concern on a person's body or their belongings, protective services will ask to perform a secondary screening. This system has been installed following the success of a similar system at the Royal Alexandra Hospital in May. Since the system was installed at the Royal Alex, the number of prohibited items identified and secured has increased from an average of about 120 items per month to 359 items per month. And the number of visitors entering the hospital at night has decreased from approximately 80 people per night to an average of 30 to 50 people per night. Bianca Millions, Global News.
10: Well, get ready for more referendum ads, this time with your tax dollars. Premier Danielle Smith says Alberta will soon launch a campaign urging voters to say yes to its questions on immigration and the Constitution. Former Premier Rachel Notley and several former mayors, including Dawn Iveson, are pushing back, though, calling the immigration questions discriminatory and divisive.
13: We are a welcoming, inclusive province. We are optimistic about our ability to do good things together with new and different people in new and different situations. That's the way we built this province.
10: Special ballots are already being mailed out with advance voting opening in just over a month. And the head of U.S. Pacific Command says the notion that Americans would ever launch an attack against Canada is as likely as launching an invasion against Martians in outer space. Admiral Sam Paparo was asked by a reporter at a news conference in Victoria, B.C. today whether he would ever follow an order from President Donald Trump to invade Canada.
14: I find that scenario to be absolutely and utterly preposterous. I follow the orders of the commander-in-chief, but that is a needlessly emotional question.
10: That response actually sounded more like a yes. But despite the political turmoil over Canada-U.S. trade, Paparo says military-to-military relations between the two countries remain strong and apolitical. 880 Ched weather: showers overnight with a low of 14 and a risk of a thunderstorm. The showers are expected to continue tomorrow with a high of 17 as the risk of thunderstorms also continues. I'm Thomas Dias. Your next scheduled newscast at 7:30 on 880 Ched.
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17: Edmonton's home for great stories, local heroes, and everything you need on the Oilers and Elks. This is Inside Sports, brought to you by James H. Brown and Associates, Alberta Injury Lawyers, the heavy hitters of injury law. And now, here's your host, Brendan Escott, on 880 Chad.
2: Dave Campbell for Brendan Escott tonight. Rest of this week, Brendan will be back on this coming Tuesday. after the Labor Day Classic in Calgary on Monday. Game you can catch here on 880 Chet, of course. 2:30 countdown to kickoff. 4 o'clock is the kickoff. Of course, the biggest question from the Stampeders side of things is, will Verdun Adams start at quarterback? Because he didn't start last week. He was on the reserve list against the Hamilton Tigercats. Took that big knock to the head before their most recent bye week in a game in middle of August against the BC Lions. So they will practice fully tomorrow, and that's when we'll start to get an injury report. We'll get an injury report from the Elks as well. That probably plays into the money line for the Labor Day Classic. We'll find out more about that here in a moment later on this half hour with John Ewing for the Wednesday Parlay powered by BetMGM. It's 10-0, the Blue Jays, with a touchdown and a field goal against the Cleveland Guardians in the top of the ninth.
3: Yes, their short yardage has been great today.
2: Outstanding, yes.
3: And actually, their long bombs have been good, too. Vladdy got a homer, and this Jay's pouring it on today, so hopefully they can close this out, which looks like they will here, but we'll see.
2: As I said earlier, it was nice to see Vladdy smiling, because I haven't really seen that.
3: Looks like 2025 Vladdy again, which is great.
2: He does. First homer since August 8th. So it's just nice to see. And, you know, Dylan Cease pitched a gem. Tomorrow it will be Jose Soriano, who's played really well.
3: Yeah, he's been great.
2: So we'll see. You mentioned about short yardage quarterbacks or short yardage plays. BC Lions running back Xander Horvath is their short yardage quarterback. He was named the top player in the month of August, along with Riders receiver Keyshawn Johnson and Alouettes receiver Tyson Philpott. Horvath rushed for 371 yards, 8 touchdowns, and earned 2 Player of the Week honors. Ended the week as the league leader in rushing touchdowns with 13 and total touchdowns with 16. Johnson recorded 409 yards, 2 touchdowns, averaged over 100 receiving yards per game in August. Tyson Philpott had 293 yards, 6 touchdowns, securing his second Player of the Week award. So he leads the league in receptions with 90, receiving yards with over 1,300, receiving touchdowns with 10. This is by far the biggest sports story of the day, though. NBA has declined to suspend Kawhi Leonard or void his contract after its salary cap circumvention investigation into the LA Clippers cleared a major hurdle for his proposed return to the Toronto Raptors. The league announcing today it has stripped the Clippers of 5 first-round draft picks from 2029 through 2033.
3: Wow.
2: And has fined the team $30 million after an independent investigation found a pattern of misconduct and multiple significant rules violations. Clippers owner Steve Ballmer, president of business operations Jillian Zucker, were suspended for 1 year, while president of basketball operations Lawrence Frank was suspended for 6 months. Leonard was ordered to pay the NBA $700,000 after the investigation found he violated circumvention rules by obtaining off-court income opportunities with the Clippers' assistance and failing to reimburse personal expenses paid by the team.
3: Mm-hmm.
2: Leonard's uncle and former business manager Dennis Robertson was banned from conducting business with NBA teams and their affiliates for 5 years.
3: Okay. Yeah, so they finally came down on that. Does that mean the trade with Toronto is official now too? Is that because that was on hold while they figured this out?
2: I believe it. There's no punishment other than the $700,000. There's no suspension, so I believe the trade will go through. So
3: there we go. So Kawhi will be reporting to the Raptors here. We would think imminently here, as their trading camps will start up soon too. So
2: I'm going to read this now. I was going to wait, but it's just too good. This is from the TwitX account of Damian Peters. It's at Damian Peters NBA. And he writes for Yahoo Sports and a couple other NBA publications. This is not glowing on Kawhi Leonard's legacy with the LA Clippers.
3: No.
2: It's a little long, but bear with me here. Demanded the front office trade for Paul George, forcing them to part with every asset they had, including a young Shai Gilgeous-Alexander. Missed 243 games in 7 seasons, equivalent of nearly 3 seasons. In 1920, blew a 3-1 lead in the Western Conference semis. In 2021, Clippers reached Western Conference Finals without him. 21-22, missed playoffs. 22-23, eliminated in the first round, didn't finish the series. 23-24 and 24-25, eliminated in the first round of each season. 25-26, missed the playoffs, locked up by Draymond Green with the season on the line. Played just 35 playoff games, no championships, no personal conference final appearances. Demanded the front office continue retooling around him, causing them to trade for James Harden and depart with even more draft capital. Collected nearly $350 million in salary, circumvented the salary cap, cost the Clippers further five first-round draft picks, inflicted a $30 million fine, inflicted suspensions on ownership and front office with no pay, a personal $700,000 fine, had his uncle Dennis banned for life, probably the worst free agent signing in league history.
3: It's hard to think of any others that have been worse than that. That's, yeah, it's quite the scorched earth legacy left there with Kawhi and the Clippers, where they thought they were getting their big, after the Raps won the championship, they thought LA thought that they were getting, you know, this big money free agent and that championships would be imminent. And, oh man, were they ever wrong.
2: Were they wrong, indeed. I'm not saying I agree with everything that is said here. It's a really good case that Damian puts together here. Like, that's pretty scathing. Mm. And, like, I know what Raptor fans are saying, but it's Kawhi Leonard. He won the championship with us in 2019. He's coming off a pretty good year last year. But, sadly, his time with the Clippers was pretty rocky, for sure. So, one more thing here. Then we're going to take a break and get ready for the Wednesday Parlay with John Ewing, powered by BetMGM. Amazon Prime Video will be the exclusive local streaming home of six NHL teams this season, part of a multi-year agreement announced by the league. Defending champion Carolina Hurricanes, Anaheim Ducks, Columbus Blue Jackets, Dallas Stars, Minnesota Wild, and St. Louis Blues will have their game on the platform in their markets. Amazon, of course, signed the deal in the summer to broadcast Wednesday Night Hockey regular season games in Canada. So the Amazon deals is going to make it really kind of interesting for the TV viewer, because not a lot of people are going to be happy about this. And the one thing I will give kudos, and Bob Stauffer had Dan Neer on, the president of the WHL. Brilliant move by the WHL, because Victory Plus is no more. Games will be streamed for free for now. WHL games on YouTube.
3: Mm-hmm.
2: That is outstanding.
3: Yep.
2: Very well done.
3: From what it sounds like, early reports are it'll be streamed through each team's individual YouTube channel that they already have established on YouTube. 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
2: 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The Wednesday Parlay, powered by BetMGM, is on the way.
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3: It is the Wednesday Parlay with John Ewing, powered by BetMGM. And John, of course, joins us now. Hey, how you doing this week?
4: What's up, Dave? I can't wait for a full college football slate.
3: No kidding. Now, last week was week zero. This is week one. I don't ask questions. It's kind of weird. But it is week one. But let's talk about week zero, because you talked about the most bet game, North Carolina, TCU. And guess what? Bill Belichick's crew got it done. How much of that was a shock to the betting world?
4: Yeah, I mean, they closed as 7.5-point underdogs. We talked about some of their struggles, you know, last year, but they pulled the upset. They win 15-10. From a spread perspective, because TCU was so popular, that was a good outcome, but there were enough money line bets on the Tar Heels that it kind of was a wash for the sports book. Although anytime a game goes under, that's always a good outcome. So again, spread covering was good for the book, but the money line was great for bettors.
3: Was the low score a bit of a surprise?
4: Yeah, the total opened at 49.5, although it was bet down. Still, anything, you know, that low, it ended up closing 46.5 points, so it wasn't even close. Maybe some of the weather played a factor there, or just the first game of the season. Hard to say.
3: Yeah, so as we enter week one, let's first talk about where the odds are when it comes to wins, and of course, who's the favorite when it comes to winning the national championship in January.
4: Yeah, there's not a clear favorite. It's a tier of, you know, a handful of teams that all have better than 10-1 odds to win the national championship. And bettors, of course, like the favorites. Notre Dame in particular at +650. They're the most bet team by tickets. And then Texas, who is also +650, is the most bet team by money. But you have Ohio State, Oregon, Indiana, Georgia, all of them right up there with them in that tier of favorites, all getting a bunch of support from public and sharp bettors.
3: Yeah, the usual suspects are always at the top, aren't they?
4: Yeah.
3: So when it comes to conferences, and I always love the debate in college football, the SEC is king, the Big 12, you know, all of this, you know, it's amazing when I love college football because the conference play is really cool. And but, you know, there's certain people that love one conference over the other, but as far as odds go and the money lines and stuff, what are you seeing from the conferences and who is kind of standing out over the others?
4: Yeah, in the ACC, Miami is a -150 favorite, and they're getting overwhelming support. More than 50% of money is on them to win the ACC, which many consider the weakest of the Power Four conferences. In the Big 12, it's Texas Tech. They're favorites at -110. They're also getting a ton of support. They have a super easy schedule. They avoid BYU, Utah, and K-State, which are the other favorites in their conference. And then, you know, you get to the Big Ten and the SEC, which are the two, you know, powers of the power conferences, if you will. No clear favorite in the Big Ten. Ohio State, Indiana, Oregon, all better than 3-1 odds. All the favorites are getting a bunch of action. It's you know, no real surprises there. Same in the SEC. Texas, Georgia, LSU, make your pick there. All better than 7-1, all among the most bet teams.
3: That's going to be very interesting to see how that changes and plays out over the season for sure. Okay, we got a slew of games. It is week one. It is Labor Day weekend, of course, too. What is the most bet game in week one so far?
4: Yeah, I thought we could do this by day. So
3: sure,
4: like,
3: yeah, let's
4: Thursday, it's Colorado.

0: Colorado. They opened plus seven. They're moved down to 6.5. More than 60% of money is on the Buffs. People can't quit Deion Sanders, even though the results on the field haven't been there fully.
1: And we move on to the other day, Friday, right? There's games Friday,
0: yep.
1: Right? Yep.
0: Okay. Most bet game is Miami-Stanford. Huge favorite here. Canes have moved, though, from 22.5 to 24.5 point favorites. Overwhelming support on Miami here as big chalk.
1: All right, Saturday. And we talked about a slew of games. There usually is on a Saturday.
0: Right. One of the best matchups of the weekend. It'll probably end up being one of the most bet games. LSU versus Clemson. The Tigers open 9.5, been bet up to 10.5, and more than 90% of money is on LSU and Lane Kiffin's first game to cover against Clemson. That's a lot of points to be laying against Dabo Swinney and the Tigers, but bettors are confident that LSU gets it done.
1: All right, three games on the Sunday. I wonder where this is going to go because I'll take a guess. Is it Louisville and Ole Miss because you got a 24 against a 9?
0: Yep. Exactly. Yes. Anytime there's a ranked team involved, those games are always strongly bet. And if you get a matchup of top 25, they're typically the most bet games on any given slate. No different here. Although we're not seeing any line movement like I mentioned in the previous games. Ole Miss 6.5 point favorites, and the betting is split here. There's no clear side that the public or sharp bettors are coming in on.
1: And Monday,
0: at least not yet, but this is that game is out on Sunday, so you know, right. It's not really on anyone's radar yet.
1: All right, and Monday, well, by default, it's one game. It's number 9 SMU against Florida State. Is there a lot of action to that game yet, or is that something that might pick up later in the week, like to play off your last point there?
0: Yeah, exactly. I mean, yes, there's still action on the game, but that's people have to get through so many others before they get here. In the early action, though, SMU has moved from 1.5 to 2.5 point favorites. Not a huge movement because it doesn't go through any critical number, but 70% of money is on SMU to cover against Florida State.
1: All right, it's the Wednesday Parlay with John Ewing, powered by BetMGM here on Inside Sports. Dave Campbell and for Brendan Escott. It's a football theme on this Wednesday and for this week's Parlay segment. Let's move into the NFL. Preseason is done. And the Rams, they finally did it. And I think it was only a matter of time. Aaron Donald signs a one-year deal. I wonder what the that impact has had, or what impact that has had on the money lines and the odds.
0: Once he finally signed, there was no movement, and that might surprise you, thinking that he's a multi-time defensive player of the year. But it was already baked into the line. The Rams opened at 9-1. To win the Super Bowl after last year's title game. They're down to 5-1 now, but that was following trading for Myles Garrett, the Aaron Donald to come back and join the team out of retirement. That was floated a couple months ago, right? So All of that information has been baked into the line. So once it finally happened, there was no additional movement. The Rams are already the clear favorites. So there's really not any place for them to go. But that hasn't stopped bettors from jumping on him even more. Since the news came out that he was officially signing, nearly 30% of money, which is the most of any team, has been on the Rams to win the Super Bowl.
1: Okay. I was going to ask, too, out of training camp or out of preseason games, and I wonder if this is an exact science, but has anyone's odds kind of changed? And that's, when I ask that, I go, I don't know how starters don't usually play, or they play a little bit, but any kind of interesting movement with the odds after preseason?
0: No, because the only thing that's really going to change would be if a quarterback got hurt, basically.
1: Right.
0: And without, like you said, without much action from the starters and no significant injuries, we're just not seeing any movement right now based on preseason.
1: Okay, that's very good. And we move to last but not least, and the main event, of course, it's the Battle of Alberta. Labor Day Monday in Calgary, McMahon Stadium. 4 o'clock is the kickoff. 2:30 countdown to kickoff here on 880 Ched. This is like rivalry week. That's what we always tell the new players. Like, what is Labor Day? I said, who was your rival in college? Oh, I get it now. So it's pretty easy to convince them of how big the week is. But the Elks are 8-3. The Stampeders coming off a dramatic win over the Hamilton Tiger Cats. They're 5-6. But they're dead last in the West Division. So this is a very important four-point game, really, for both teams. But for Calgary, probably more than the Elks. But still, what's the betting confidence here for this game?
0: So much of this depends on Vernon Adams Jr., right? Is he going to play? Uncertainty around Calgary's quarterback, and that's reflecting in the line movement. Elks open 1.5 point underdogs. Now they're 1.5 point favorites, and we're seeing lopsided action on them, plus 90% of money on the Elks to cover. And with again, Adams potentially not playing, the total has come down. It opened 59.5. It's sitting at 58.5. currently. So all of that could shift back, right? That's where, again, quarterbacks are the most important player on the field. We all know that, and they have the most impact on the line, and that could be on the spread or the total.
1: All right, so that line could be moving depending on what comes out of Stamps practice, and I think they're on the field today, but it's just what we call a day A. So it'll be interesting middle of the practice week, which will be on, you know, Friday and Saturday, and that's maybe when the line moves, and obviously the depth charts and the rosters come out Sunday. So, yeah, keep an eye on that line, folks. We'll look forward to that, and this is always the best time of year in sports and the CFL. This is when the games get important. So exciting stuff. John, thanks for your time. Brendan will be back next week. I had fun these last couple of weeks. We'll do it again soon.
0: Thanks for having me on, Dave.
1: John Ewing with the Wednesday Parlay powered by BetMGM. After the news update with Thomas Dias, we're going to throw lemons at our next guest, which will be easy because he and lemons have been quite the pair for 90 days. We'll explain in a moment. Campbell and Fresco tonight.
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0: This is Global News at 7:30. I'm Thomas Dias. It's 26 degrees. Ottawa is extending the federal gas tax suspension until January, with fuel prices still high. Finance Minister François-Philippe Champagne says it will give Canadians practical relief at a time when they need it most. He says it will be phased back in over 3 months, starting at 50% of the regular rate in February and March, before returning to normal in April 2027. Gas prices are rising again as the conflict intensifies and as the Strait of Hormuz remains a supply line choke point. This with American oil giant Chevron confirming it will be expanding operations in Venezuela. U.S. President Donald Trump announced an ambitious deal to develop the nation's oil reserves and give the Pentagon a stake in the profits. Chevron is the only U.S. oil company with a major presence in Venezuela, but there are questions about whether Venezuela's acting president has the authority to give the Americans 100-year rights over 17 oil fields. Another Canadian has been found safe after the catastrophic flooding in Nepal. Foreign Affairs Minister Anita Anand says the person had been unreachable due to communication outages and was finally able to establish contact yesterday. There are still 29 Canadian citizens and permanent residents missing, with more than 1,100 people now confirmed dead and nearly 4,000 still missing. And south of the border, it's now being reported that two shooting victims are dead, along with a gunman, in a mass shooting inside an apartment building in downtown Minneapolis. Police say two others were also hurt in the shooting, along with three officers, two of which sustained gunshot wounds. Police have not released any other details yet about the victims or the possible motive. 880 Ched weather, down to 14 degrees overnight with showers and a risk of a thunderstorm. That risk continues tomorrow with a showery high of 17 degrees. I'm Thomas Dias. Your next scheduled newscast at 8 with Russell Skeet on 880 Ched.
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7: Hey, Cam, look for Brandon Escott for the rest of this week. He'll be back on Tuesday following the Labor Day Classic on Monday. Elks back in the swing of things off their bye week. Full practice tomorrow. Friday, Saturday, travel to Calgary. Game is on Monday. It will be a 4 o'clock start, a 2:30 countdown to kickoff here on 880 Chad. Jays win 11-0. They have some company, though. They're 1.5 games back of the Guardians for the third and final wildcard spot, but so are the Orioles and so are the Texas Rangers. The thing is, though, the Rangers and Orioles both lost. And the Jays will face the Guardians again tomorrow, third and final game of that series tomorrow afternoon with Jose Soriano on the hill. That's your scoreboard update brought to you by GCL Diesel, proudly Canadian since 1972. 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So I was brought to my attention on Monday. Actually, it was Morley Scott that I was talking to him on the phone, welcoming him back from his bye week. And he says, hey, you got to check out this this site on Instagram called The Road Team. His name is Dante. And he is basically eating one lemon per day until every CFL team wins a game. 8 of 9 teams have won, as we know. The one team that hasn't may not win a game this year because they're 0-11. I hope that's not the case for Dante, who joins us now, who runs the Road Team site on Instagram. Dante, it's nice to have you on Inside Sports here in Edmonton. How you doing?
8: Hi, Dave. It's thank you for having me.
7: First of all, how you doing? This is day 90, right?
8: Today will be day 91.
7: Day 91. Okay. They all run together now, don't they?
8: Yeah, that's what it seems like.
7: Okay. So, first of all, tell me how much you were aware of the CFL. Did you watch the CFL? Have you watched it for a while? What's your connection with the CFL or affinity for it?
8: So 2018, so I'm a Cleveland Browns fan, and Johnny Manziel ended up getting signed by the Ticats. Nice. I went to a Ticats game when I was really little. So I saw it was on ESPN, so I watched, and it was a live mic game. I think it was Chris Streveler against Jeremiah Mazzoli. Fell in love with Jeremiah Mazzoli and that Ticats team, and I've been a huge Ticats fan ever since.
7: That's great. So you've been following the league for a number of years now. So that's really cool. So so this idea of, tell me about it, eating one lemon per day until every team wins a game. Where did you come up with this idea?
8: So there's the saying, when life gives you lemons, you make lemonade. And I made like a LinkedIn post like a while back about how I feel like that statement's stupid because you can't just sugar up everything. And then before last CFL season in 2025, I got the idea of it'd be pretty funny to actually live that out and just eat the lemon straight up, and I could talk about the CFL. So I did it last year, and this is my second year doing it.
7: It's your second year doing it. Okay. So last year, how long did you go before you could finally say, okay, I don't have to do this anymore?
8: It only went 32 days last year, and Edmonton was the team that they beat Ottawa end the challenge last year.
7: So we're nice people in Edmonton. We like, hey, let's stop this for Dante, right? Like, let's enough of this.
8: Yeah.
7: Clearly, Ottawa Red Blacks have not got the memo yet. And wasn't there a game week four, week five? They went to overtime with Winnipeg. You probably thought, okay, this is the day.
8: It certainly seemed like it. They're up 26-9, I believe, in the fourth quarter. And Drew Brown just happened to start playing really well and took the game in overtime. That was one of the most electric games all year. But, yeah, I was expecting Ottawa to walk out of that one with a win.
7: I cannot imagine the sinking feeling you had when you knew you had to do what you had to do.
8: Yeah.
7: Man. Okay, so you post a video on this every day. You cut the lemons into fours. And then you have at her.
8: Yeah.
7: What does the lemon taste like?
8: It completely depends on the lemon. I usually buy a bag of lemons every week. It's kind of been a weekly routine thing now. And some of them taste, they all have a sour taste, obviously, but some of them are a lot more sour than others. There's some that I actually do find a little bit enjoyable. It just completely depends on the day.
7: Okay, do you notice there's so is it a complete wild card? Like, you don't go to a certain grocery store and go, they have the best lemons, or is it just a crapshoot wherever you go?
8: So wherever I'm going for that week grocery shopping, I probably went to like three or four different stores at this point.
7: Okay, so like I looked this up, Dante, because I was worried for your health, and actually it's not that bad. Like, your immune system has got to be the healthiest it's ever been. You're probably going to not be sick for another 5-6 years. So congratulations on that. But, you know, you're preventing kidney stone. You have better iron absorption. You're building up antioxidants. Of course, there's the vitamin C aspect. But the risks, what are you doing to prevent the possible risks? Like, are you drinking a glass of water after? Are you brushing your teeth? That sort of thing.
8: I'm definitely brushing my teeth after every lemon. That's pretty, not instantaneously, but probably within 10 minutes.
7: 10 minutes? Okay, that's good. That's good. And how's the gut doing? Because, I mean, that's a lot of acid you're absorbing.
8: At this point, I've gotten pretty used to it. So it kind of just feels like I'm eating a normal food.
7: Okay. Okay, and the travesty for this week is the Red Blacks don't play. They don't play till next Saturday, so and they don't play against the Argos. So, man, you got another 10 days of misery, you know, for sure, before next Saturday when you become hopeful again.
8: Yes, and I believe it's going to hit day 100 because of the bye.
7: Yeah, which you probably never bargained for at all, right? Or budgeted.
8: Yeah,
7: yeah. That's crazy. What do your friends and family say about this?
8: My family think it's hilarious. My friends a lot of people didn't see the vision at first, but now a lot of people are starting to tell me this was a good idea in terms of there's been a lot of eyeballs. The BC Lions made a statement the other week that included me in, which was pretty cool. But yeah, I just wanted an excuse to talk about the CFL, and the lemons have been the path to do it.
7: Which I think the CFL really appreciates. I don't know if has anyone from the league contacted you?
8: I've had Saskatchewan, their Instagram account contacted me, and they sent like a little care package of a couple hats and a shirt. And then they got a watermelon delivered to me from a store around here, which was, it showed up on my doorstep yesterday, so that was pretty cool.
7: Have you heard of the defensive end up here, Sean Lemon?
8: Yes. Yeah, okay. He's having a great season this year.
7: Yes, lemon drops, right? So every time he has a sack, it's lemon drops. He used to play here,
8: yeah,
7: too. Sean is one of my favorite people. So, so that's pretty cool. Have you done any other, like, wacky things? Sport related, you know, I don't know what you call this. I guess you call this a stunt, but have you done any other kind of stunt related to sports? You know, something has to happen for you to stop doing something kind of thing, right?
8: Nothing quite like this. I don't think I've ever done anything like this before.
7: Okay. What do you love about the CFL, Dante? Like, because obviously you do this because you have, you know, you have affinity, you have a love for the league. So what is it about the CFL that really grabbed your attention?
8: Well, initially I really loved a lot of the rule differences, which unfortunately there's going to be a lot of that taken away starting next year. But I just started falling in love with a lot of the players. And, like, in the U.S. it's always talked about how it's like a lower rate league, but watching it, everyone's so talented, and I love the fan bases, and I like how you can watch all four games in one weekend. It gives you something to do every night.
7: Yeah.
8: It's really cool. I love playing fantasy football too.
7: Yeah, and that's definitely, everything you talk about the CFL is completely true, and that's why a lot of people, or so many people, love it up here. And I'm glad, you know, I know there's people in the U.S. that love it too, and I appreciate you banging the drum. So, Dante, it's nice to meet you. Tell me where people can find you.
8: On Instagram, the account's called the Road Team. That's the best spot.
7: Okay, and the reason for the Road Team, what's the reason for the handle?
8: I've gone to a lot of sporting events, and I've always rooted for the Road Team, and I've kind of always wondered why, and I process kind of resonate more with the Road Team. They're going into a hostile environment, and sometimes life can kind of feel like that, but there's something just so cool about the people that show up on the road to support their team, and I want to make content that goes and reaches people that the world might be kind of hostile around them, but they have a home in the Road Team.
7: I love it. That's great. And let's hope that the Road Team and the Ottawa Redblacks on the 12th of September will finally get this win for you, so you can stop with this ingesting of the lemons. But until then, we'll watch your videos. All the best. It was great to meet you, Dante, and I appreciate your support of the CFL as well.
8: Yeah, thank you so much for having me on, Dave.
7: That is Dante, a.k.a. The Road Team, on Instagram. You can find him. He posts a video every day. And to this point, he's got the best immune system you could ever find of any human being. Like, this is wild.
9: Yeah, he's set for, like, every flu season ever. I'm at, like, Omicron, the next COVID, whatever. He's just going to power right through it.
7: And I'm glad he's doing the health measures to make sure, you know, he's keeping his teeth good. You know, he's drinking the water. He's brushing his teeth. Mm. I'm glad that everything's good in the tummy. Because, that's a lot. That's a lot to be ingesting. I guess it's one a day. It's not bad. But it's your teeth, right? I mean, they always say, like, even with an orange, it's like don't have an orange a day, maybe, or right away drink water to get the
9: acidity off of the teeth, yep.
7: Yeah, so pretty cool. So, yeah, you can follow Dante on Instagram with the Road Team account. Post a video every day. It's pretty funny. But let's hope the Red Blast can end it on September 12th. Or maybe you don't want to. I mean, I'm worried for him. I'm worried. I mean, I don't think it's going to be an 0-18 season, even though I'm kind of struggling to see where the pathway to a win is. But they are playing teams that I think they can definitely catch on a given day. So we'll see what happens.
9: I think it'll happen coming up here for the Red Blacks, Davey. I think they'll when they come back off the bye week, I think they can beat Toronto, because Toronto all season has been very kind of wishy-washy
7: erratic
9: in that stuff. So they're going to come off of a major game, you know, a major high or a major low against Hamilton this weekend. So that might be the opening. So
7: Very true. It was nice to meet Dante, a.k.a. the Road Team. All right, final segment coming up of Inside Sports.
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7: Elks back off their bye week. Last week, every West team won. It was West-East matchups. Every West team won. Cody Fajardo said that wasn't very helpful.
25: Yeah, you know, it's always tough. But that's why we were so critical about starting fast. Because last year, you know, everyone talks about the season doesn't start till Labor Day. We started at Labor Day and we still missed the playoffs. So I don't believe in that term. I think the season starts week one. And so for us, we've built up a great bank of wins. But we have to, the second half of the season is where the great teams separate themselves from the good teams. And we have to show out throughout this next, you know, handful of seven games and take it 1 week at a time.
7: I despise that term, the season starts on Labor Day. It does not start on Labor Day. Because, look, you're going to sound really silly if you say that next season, because there's going to be like four or five games left. The season ramps up definitely on Labor Day. It just becomes a rivalry week. I mean, there was a point where it marked the second half of the season. Mm-hmm. Now it kind of marks the, you know, you're going into the final stretch drive, into the final third of the season.
9: The playoff march starts on Labor Day is maybe a more apropos thing. And then, like you said, with the schedule changing and that stuff next year, you know, this is just going to be a rivalry week. Exactly. So.
7: Exactly. Yeah, there you go. And, I mean, it could be very important games, too. I mean, late in the season, a late Labor Day matchup. could mean a lot in the standings.
9: Oh, absolutely. I'm not you know, knocking that or anything like that. It's just it's the matter of the old agreeing with you with the old saying of the season starts on Labor Day. It's kind of passe now at this point.
7: yes, it is. Malik Carney asked Gordy Fajardo earlier today about what does the offense need to do to make sure they can separate from the pack from an offensive standpoint. How about from a defensive standpoint? Here's what Malik Carney had to say.
0: I think we're playing really great ball all around, but just more consistency, being consistent on all levels, playing complementary football all three phases. And we still haven't been able to put that out yet, but once we be able to do that, I think we'll be a really, really, really tough team to beat.
7: And we all, you know, have heard the, Cody Fajardo said it and Justin Rankin said it. You know, it's not going into the bye week, which this team badly needed a bye week after 10 games in 63 days. It's coming out of it after a long break and having 17 days in between games. So does the Labor Day Classic make it easier, Malik Carney, for your team to find their game?
0: Definitely a hyped game, man, but in my mind, in our mind, it's just the next game. A faceless opponent, man, and we know that we got to go in there and do our job because, you know, they will run the ball, and they, like I said, there's a great team. They're definitely going to try to come in here and impose their will, but we're not going for that.
7: Yeah, they're not getting sucked up with the hype. That's for Kellen and I and the rest of the media and all that.
9: Absolutely, so. Because we want people to listen and watch the game. That's right.
7: They know when the game gets closer and they, you know, they hit the field for warm-ups and they hit the field for pregame introductions and the national anthem and the flyover, they know exactly where they are and where they will be.
9: Mm-hmm.
7: I mean, they understand the magnitude.
9: Mm-hmm.
7: But it is about containing your emotion, for sure. I remember in 2014, the Elks, and at that point, the game started at 2:30. They were so hyped. And they expended so much energy pregame. Darius Bowman, I remember his quote, and Odell Willis, I think it was Bowman, though, that said it. If we played the game at 2, would have been fine. But we expended so much energy, we were gassed.
9: Mm-hmm.
7: And by the time the ball kicked off, we had nothing left. So there is maturity to handling the game and the hype and your emotional level properly. And we have heard, again, it's the next game. It's the biggest game. We understand where it's going to be. We understand who it is against. But really, it's just about winning the next game. And that tells me this is a very mature football team.
9: Yeah. It's a complete 180 from what it used to be, Dave Campbell, and I love it. It's great.
7: Absolutely. Tomorrow on the show, we'll talk more Elks as they have day one of practice. Also, we're going to be joined by Carolyn O'Dwyer from the U of A Pandas volleyball team. She's the head coach. Also, she is an assistant coach for Canada's national team, who qualified for the Olympics for the first time since 1996. So we'll talk about that good sporting moment for women's volleyball in Canada. Abby Guzin was also on that team. She was a heck of a player for the Pandas. Of course, the Pandas national champions last season. All right, for Kellen Kennedy, I'm Dave Campbell. Thanks for listening to Inside Sports. Have a good evening.
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11: It's 8 o'clock. I'm Russell Skeet. It's 26 degrees, heading down to 14 tonight and up to 17 tomorrow. The father of an 11-year-old boy killed in a vicious dog attack addressed an Edmonton courtroom today at a sentencing hearing for the woman who owned the dogs.
26: Wednesday's sentencing arguments in this case coming 3.5 months after Crystal McDonald was found guilty of criminal negligence causing death. She owned the two dogs that killed 11-year-old Cash Grist 2.5 years ago. The boy's father read a victim impact statement saying, "There are no words that can explain what losing my son has done to me. He was my son, my best friend, and part of my identity as a father and as a person." McDonald also addressed the court, saying since that tragic day, she has felt grief, guilt, and shame, and that she thinks about it every single day and will carry that reality with her for the rest of her life. Cash Grist died on April 1st of 2024 after being attacked by McDonald's two cane Corsos. An autopsy showed he died from a dog bite to the neck. The Crown is asking for a 5-year sentence. The defense is asking for a conditional sentence of 2 years less a day. Sentencing is expected Thursday afternoon. Joel Gottlieb, Global News.
11: During the trial, McDonald told the court she had warned Wesley Grist, who was her roommate at the time, not to leave his son alone with her aggressive dogs, which is what ended up happening. The new St. Carlo Acutis High School in Northwest Edmonton welcomed its first students today. The school offers regular high school programming with around 600 students currently enrolled. Principal Susan Coates anticipates about 1,000 students next September. Coates says one particular program is driving registration.
27: We're really proud about our advanced placement program. There are a number of students in this area who took advanced placement in junior high, so that has really attracted them to this school.
11: It's also the first high school in the area to offer a hockey academy program. For now, the school is home to grade 10 and 11 students. Grade 12 will be added next year. Edmonton's Chinatown wants more than a spring cleaning. It wants around-the-clock attention. But a dozen people told Edmonton City Councilors today, cleanup efforts in the neighborhood need to happen more often and be done better. City administration offered three options: keep current service levels, spend more on enhanced cleaning, or support a community-led cleanup program. Sandy Pond with the Chinatown Transformation Collaborative says volunteers can help, but they can't do it alone.
10: Today we're asking for extra funding for heavy street cleaning because of the biohazardous material that we have, such as heavy urination, defecation, and other bodily fluids that cause communicable diseases.
11: Council ultimately chose the community-led option. The cost will be worked out during upcoming budget talks, while broader enhanced cleaning services across the city will be debated later. We'll get ready for more referendum ads. Premier Danielle Smith says Alberta will soon launch a campaign urging voters to say yes to its questions on immigration and the Constitution. Former Premier Rachel Notley and several former mayors, including Don Iverson, are pushing back, calling the immigration questions discriminatory and divisive.
12: We are a welcoming, inclusive province. We are optimistic about our ability to do good things together with new and different people in new and different situations. That's the way we built this province.
11: Special ballots are already being mailed out, with advance voting opening in just over a month. Another Canadian has been found safe after catastrophic flooding in Nepal. Foreign Affairs Minister Anita Anand says they were unreachable due to communication outages and were able to establish contact yesterday. There are still 29 Canadian citizens and permanent residents missing. 880 Ched weather, clouds with showers and down to 14 tonight. Showers and 17 tomorrow. A mix of sun and cloud, a chance of showers 18 Friday. Clouds and 15 Saturday, cloudy and 17 on Sunday. I'm Russell Skeet. Your next scheduled news at 9 on 880 Chat.
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15: Hello and welcome. I'm Lisa Wexler. I'm subbing in for David Cooper, who's having a fabulous time in Nevada at Burning Man. And we are going to have an amazing show for you today. We kind of have a theme, which is how AI is affecting our medical research, our business and our tech and the jobs that we're going to have for the future. But we're also going to have a wonderful conversation with Dr. Zach Mead. He's a guy with a fascinating background who has an enormous social media imprint. And we're going to hear why he thinks it's so important to keep the facts straight. So stay tuned for all this and more coming up on The Last Show. Well, we love to speak to people with interesting backgrounds that are experts in their field that actually have something they can teach us. And our next guest squarely fits into that category. Dr. Zach Mead is, are you ready for this? An anesthesiologist, an engineer, a former explosive ordnance disposal technician, and if I'm reading this biography right, Dr. Mead, you were in both the Army, the Air Force, and the Navy, prompting the question, what happened? I don't understand. Hello and welcome.
17: Thank you. I just was really confused, and I didn't know what I wanted to do when I grew up, and I'm still trying to figure that out.
15: I don't understand. I have to start with the service piece. I thought once you commit to one, you know, service, that's it. You're done.
17: For the most part, and most people do, it just life circumstance. I did 4 years in the Army. I got out and I was like, what's next? And where life brought me, enter the Air Force. And then when I ended my time in the Air Force, I was ready to go to medical school. And the Navy had this unique program to help me get through medical school, and I could serve in the Navy. And I'm like, well, all the bases are by the ocean, so why not?
15: Does that mean you get three different pensions, doctor, or not really?
17: Yeah. I wish. I barely get one.
15: Okay. That's really extraordinary. I mean, I don't think there are that many people that can say they were in any of the services, much less all three. That's kind of a distinction. That's why I wanted to pause. That's kind of rather cool. So
17: it's been fun.
15: Yeah. And so did you decide later than usual that you wanted to become a doctor?
17: I did. I finished my time in the military, 4 years, like I said, Army. I was in the Air Force, and then I was getting my degree in electrical engineering, and I'm like, what else can I do? I was kind of getting bored, and I was a firefighter and EMT part-time, like as a volunteer. So I'm like, I kind of like medicine, so let's do that.
15: No, you really like saving people.
17: I think I have a savior complex, definitely.
15: I think that's what it is, for sure. Yeah, for sure. And of course, you have the scientific mind with the electrical engineering. Where does the ordnance explosive come into place? Like, were you designing bombs? What were you doing?
17: The opposite. I was disassembling them. you know, I was 17, I was in high school, and I wanted to just do something that could give back and make an impact on the world. And so I decided, why not disarm bombs to reduce the impacts on the world? And I could save lives with that, right? In the military, that was one of the few jobs where you were saving instead of taking lives.
15: It's still pretty dangerous work.
17: A little bit, but I have my resume, my five digits.
15: When you were, when you were enrolling, that's not the right word, enlisting, we're coming up on the 25th anniversary of 9/11 pretty soon. Was that around that time that you decided to, I'm trying to pinpoint the years. Is that around that time?
17: I was in elementary school when when 9/11 happened. So I was signed my contract for the military in 2009. So that was very much on my mind because it was still very relevant in my country and what was going on, and even in high school discussions. So
15: we're talking with Dr. Zach Mead. And did you come from a military family?
17: I was the first one. I was the first one to graduate from high school, from college.
15: From high school?
17: Yeah.
15: I got to hear about your family. Where'd you grow up?
17: Let's see. I was born in Indiana, but I moved to Florida. Parents split. You know, my dad was, he dropped out in the sixth grade. He grew up in Kentucky.
15: Really?
17: I don't think you're supposed to now, but back when he was growing up in Kentucky, yeah.
15: And your mom also didn't make it through high school?
17: She dropped out her senior year. She got in a fight with her mom, my grandma, and she was like, I'm done. And she dropped out. And a few months later, she met my dad and whatever, at least I came out of it.
15: No, you're extraordinary. You're unbelievable. And to become a doctor, at some point, you've really got to buy into school, to finishing, to getting a degree, to doing exams. I mean, it's a commitment.
17: Well, I thought I was dumb growing up. I didn't have, I was like in and out of foster care, living with this family member, that one. You know, my parents were, you know, on substances and stuff. And I didn't do well in school, but it wasn't, I found out later, because I was intellectually dumb. It's because I didn't have that support or I didn't have the motivation. And that was one of the reasons I joined the military. And that gave me passion and drive. And it made me realize I could do anything I wanted.
15: And a lot of discipline. It's kind of built into the fabric of being there. If you can hack it, you come out a different person.
17: Absolutely. I agree.
15: How many people, Dr. Zach Mead, did you go to the military with that couldn't hack it?
17: Oh, specifically in the bomb squad training, it's about a 50% attrition. So about half of everyone that, you know, joins that pipeline, they don't make it.
15: Did you end up actually disassembling bombs? In other words, not just training for it, but having to do it?
17: Yeah, one of the things people don't realize in the military, we, like a few other select jobs, have a mission stateside when we're not even deployed. Back in the day, whenever we were done World War II, Korea, Vietnam War with explosives and doing training exercises, well, we thought it was a good idea just to bury them in the ground. So now when you do construction and developments, especially around military bases, these bulldozers will just dig up landmines and explosives, and we have to go take care of those things.
15: Is that right?
17: Yeah. Or if someone, and we had an issue, methamphetamine labs oftentimes are rigged with IEDs or explosive devices to protect them. So oftentimes we have to assist with that.
15: Unbelievable. Yeah. Do you go in with dogs a lot?
17: We will work with the dog handlers, but we don't personally handle the dogs. That's a specialty in and of itself.
15: We're talking to Zach Mead, and Zach Mead is in California. And I'm thinking, have you written your life as a script? Why is it not a television show?
17: I don't know. If you know a producer, let me know.
15: I might.
17: I just started doing social media and marketing stuff like 2 years ago. Before, I was scared to talk on camera. I wasn't into this.
15: But you're so handsome. And what do you have, like 4.5 million, 4.6 million likes on TikTok, 85,000 followers on Instagram. You got to be doing something right.
17: Something. I don't, by accident.
15: You know, Dr. Zachmead, it's very interesting with your life, and you speak about it, you're kind of glossing over it, and it's okay. I mean, you're not on a psychiatrist's couch. But still, as you're going through all your rotation and you're becoming a doctor, one of the rotations is psychiatry, right?
18: Mm-hmm.
15: And I just, you know, your own personal growth. Did you do the work? Did you examine your life along the way?
17: That was hard. I did a 2-week rotation specifically in child psychiatry. And that was mentally, emotionally, in every way, one of the hardest rotations. You hear these stories of these children. I thought I had a rough life. And then we had this young child. He was probably 6 years old, and he had lost his father. And he got admitted to the inpatient psych unit because he jumped into the middle of traffic. Because he said he wanted to go see his dad again.
15: Chatting with Dr. Zachmead, we're getting to know the man behind the social media. And Dr. Zach, as he's known on social media, you're listening to The Last Show. I'm Lisa Wexler, subbing in for David Cooper. Dr. Zachmead is an anesthesiologist. So interestingly enough, you put people to sleep. It's very, very interesting. And you're former an engineer. We're going to get into that in a little bit. We're going to get into the anesthesiology because it's my impression that anesthesiologists have to look at the science of what they do as a combination of science and art to some extent, because every patient is really a different human being and perhaps under a different chemical recipe. So Dr. Zachmead, fascinating to get to know you as a human being. We're going to turn the next segment around and get to know you as a doctor. Stay tuned. I'm Lisa Wexler, subbing in for David Cooper. We'll be right back.
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15: I'm Lisa Wexler. Welcome back. You're listening to The Last Show with David Cooper. Obviously, I'm not David. He's at Burning Man. But I'm having a marvelous time. Hopefully, you and I are both going to learn a ton from Dr. Zach Mead. Hello. Welcome back, Dr. Zach.
16: Thanks for having me, Lisa.
15: So, Dr. Zach, you've amassed this multi-million person following between Instagram and TikTok, and you're telling us it's relatively recent. So what is it, as a doctor, as an anesthesiologist, as a former military man, what is it that is so important that you want to impart on social media? What do you want to say?
16: People are dying because of the misinformation on the internet, and I have a passion for saving people.
15: Okay. And you feel that information can save their lives.
16: There truly is an information war. You have people out there saying, don't take your chemo, take this, or don't get a biopsy of your tumor that'll just cause you to die. And I'm

0: Like, that what you just said will cause someone to die.
1: Who would say something ridiculous like that?
0: Not a physician. Well, I say that. Actually, I just recorded a video. It's going to post later about a physician who's been charged and disciplined by the medical board, et cetera, for saying things like this. So sometimes there's even bad medical doctors that give terrible advice that can be lethal.
1: Yeah. When you talk about bad medical doctors and you're an anesthesiologist, I think of Michael Jackson and that guy that went to jail. I can't remember his name. You know who I mean.
0: Yeah. The cardiologist. Yeah. That's
1: the guy that gave him propofol, whatever you call it, to go to sleep at night.
0: Absolutely. And I guess that just goes to tell you, I mean, doctors, we're real people too, and we can screw up and we make bad decisions sometimes.
1: So let's go back. I really want to take apart a little bit about anesthesiology because it's a mystery to most people. Most patients don't get to know their anesthesiologist by definition. They're not people that really understand what's wrong with you. You're sick. Why are you there to begin with? And yet, I would argue you and your role is the most important role on the table, even more very often than the surgeon.
0: I have to agree, but I'm biased. It's still actually a little bit of a mystery to me and other anesthesiologists. There are some medications we give like sevoflurane or these inhaled gases. We don't actually really know how they work, but we see the effects and we know how to manage those. It's kind of fascinating. We can get someone on the moon and do all these things, but some basic things about the human body we still don't know.
1: Okay, so talk to us about the science and then the art of anesthesiology.
0: As everyone knows, we know the medications, we know the mechanisms, we know the doses, but everyone's a little bit different. So what we say in anesthesiology, we start with averages, we start with baselines, we get to know who you are, and we always titrate to effect. And that's really the art of anesthesia because everyone is a little bit different. Sometimes they require more, sometimes they require less. So you have to know what you're doing. It's a balancing act.
1: Well, also, there are different, like, for example, when you go in for a colonoscopy, they tell you that you're under light.
0: Mm-hmm.
1: That's what they tell you. What does that mean?
0: Yeah. There's a spectrum of anesthesia and sedation, light sedation, moderate sedation, deep sedation, and then what we call general anesthesia. Basically, to take all that jargon, you can either be under a little bit of pain medication all the way to you're totally knocked out, you won't move, you won't breathe, you won't do anything, and we got to completely support you and everywhere in between.
1: Really? Is general anesthesia where you're not even breathing? What's general?
0: Correct. So general anesthesia, one of the definitions is that you don't respond to any stimulus and you need respiratory or airway intervention.
1: You know that they put me under general anesthesia for my first baby?
0: Wow, that's possible. Uncommon, but it happens. I have done it, yeah.
1: Yeah, it was a zip down the middle, footling breach, you know, vertical incision, not horizontal, emergency, commergency, you know, cord around the neck twice. Zip me down. He was born 15 minutes after I entered the hospital. I guess they thought I was in trouble. And they used the word general anesthesia. And when I woke up, doctor, I had two black eyes.
0: I can't explain that one.
1: Me neither.
0: I don't know.
1: But it's what happened. So general means that they're breathing for you. I didn't know that.
0: Usually. Sometimes there are instances where you can still maintain your airway, as we say, but most of the time we're assisting your breathing in some way.
1: And then light is a little pain meds. So what's a colonoscopy in the spectrum? What is that? Because most people have one.
0: Colonoscopy will be moderate to deep and sometimes general anesthesia. So Joan Rivers, we probably are familiar with that case.
1: Yes. Tell me about that. I want to talk to you about that. Yeah, go ahead.
0: Yeah. She went in for a colonoscopy. Got propofol, which can be a moderate, deep, or general anesthetic.
1: I thought she went in for an endoscopy, doctor.
0: It might be an endoscopy. She went in for a scope, top or bottom something.
1: Scope.
0: But the way you do the anesthesia, from my standpoint, is about the same for both.
1: Okay.
0: However, the anesthesiologist didn't recognize that the patient had went into a deeper level of anesthesia, probably general anesthesia, and stopped breathing. And it was too long before she recognized that from what I recall from the case. And she unfortunately passed away.
1: Do you know, it's so funny. We're chatting with Dr. Zach Mead, who goes on social media to save lives, to correct misinformation. Just yesterday, I was speaking with a friend of mine who's a very educated woman. Okay. And she starts telling me that she is absolutely convinced that Joan Rivers was killed, murdered, murdered as a result of the anesthesiology. And she even named a former president who she thinks was responsible for it. And I said to this very bright lady, what rabbit hole are you going under? And she said to me, I'm going to show you on social media. You're going to see that what I say is true. I'm like, really? Because there is such a thing as malpractice. So, Dr. Zach Mead, you take over. What would you say to my friend to convince her otherwise? And she started to tell me that even Joan Rivers' daughter believed it, which I've never heard.
0: Wow. So, you know, there's malpractice, as you know, there's negligence, and then there's criminal behavior. I don't think by any means from the case reports I've read about Joan Rivers, there was any sort of evidence of criminal behavior, maybe negligence, maybe malpractice.
1: Definitely negligence. What do you mean? You're not supposed to die in an endoscopy. By definition, Dr. Zach Mead. Please, you're talking to a lawyer now. Come on.
0: I agree. Yeah. But don't cross-examine me, okay? I'm not.
1: But I'm just saying, you know, some things are what I call reciprocator. The thing speaks for itself. You're not supposed to die from an endoscopy. You're just not supposed to. Okay.
0: By definition.
1: Right.
0: But on the internet, you get confirmation bias. Anything you want to believe, you can find someone else that believes it. Like this Lindsay Clancy trial or whatever, this whole thing with the children, it's so tragic.
1: Yes,
0: some guy who sells candles for a living started this conspiracy theory, and this video has like 20 million views. And now it's just like viral. Everyone believes this one conspiracy thing that he just randomly made up.
1: You mean that the husband did it? That one? Which one?
0: Yeah. Then this guy's went on and he went on about saying that it was physically and scientifically impossible for her to have done X, Y, and Z and then been however many degrees cold she was. And I don't even know if this guy has a high school diploma, and he's just wrong.
1: You know, we have a word for this. You're going to love the word. It's called bubamisis. Have you ever heard that word before?
0: I have not.
1: Do you love that word, bubamisis?
0: I do.
1: Yes. And it's exactly what it sounds like. It's when somebody makes something up and it's nonsense. It's bubamisis.
0: Oh, I love it.
1: It's a great word, right?
0: I'm going to make a video about that.
1: It's a great word. We're chatting with Dr. Zach Mead. We're having a good time. So part of the reason that you're online in a social media way is to persuade people that no matter what they're reading, you're going to give evidence-based information to write that. So, for example, should I take a COVID vaccine or is it going to kill me?
0: Oh, that's a good question. So, in general, I do recommend vaccines as a whole. And the risk of getting a vaccine is much lower than the benefit of almost all the vaccines, including the COVID vaccine. And we've seen now with retrospective studies, it saved lives.
1: All right. We're chatting with Dr. Zach Mead. We're going to come back. We're going to explore more of his social media presence. We're going to go into more depth about his knowledge about what is true versus what other people may convince you and sound good, but may not be true. You're listening to The Last Show with David Cooper. I'm Lisa Wexler. Stay tuned. We'll be right back.
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1: I'm Lisa Wexler, subbing in for David Cooper at Burning Man. And we are chatting with Dr. Zach Mead, who has a major social media presence, but an unbelievable biography as well. This is a man who, I would say, overcame a difficult childhood in foster homes, put himself in the Army, then the Air Force, then the Navy, and through medical school, on the other side, became one of the most difficult residencies to achieve, which is that of anesthesiology, one of the most coveted aspects or coveted, I would say, disciplines in being a doctor is becoming an anesthesiologist and one of the most skilled. And he rejoins us now to talk about some of the misinformation online that he is hoping to correct. Welcome back, Dr. Zach Mead. Hi.
0: Thanks for having me, Lisa.
1: So, Dr. Zach, this is an interesting story, and you've been, you know, doing videos about it. Something happened in Tennessee where there's a catastrophic medication error, right? And it's classified as an error, and two people became paralyzed. And according to this, the hospital already acknowledged that a pharmacy error resulted in patients having received something called potassium phosphate instead of what they should have gotten. And now the Tennessee Bureau of Investigation is looking into what happened, meaning that they may be looking to see if civil malpractice spills over into criminal neglect. And you've got an opinion about this, do you not, doctor?
0: Let me start with the basics of what happened. You had this high volume joint center in Nashville, Tennessee. They had many patients scheduled to undergo joint surgeries, and it's standard of care to get a spinal anesthetic, which if there's any women out there that have ever had like an epidural, it's kind of like that, but a little simpler, single shot injection of local anesthetic like lidocaine in your spine. Common. They go in, first patient happens. The patient says, hey, I'm getting some weird burning and some pain. This doesn't feel right. Anesthesiologist, not terribly uncommon. Maybe he's irritating a nerve. Adjust. Pain's still there. So the surgeon and the anesthesiologist say, all right, no more. And then the patient goes to the recovery area. And then there's three more patients in the span of about an hour and a half to 2 hours, they get spinal injections. And as you said, it turns out the pharmacy had delivered to this anesthesiologist a vial of medications that said local anesthetic on it. But instead, it was a lethal dose of potassium, which potassium is what they use for lethal injections sometimes to make people's hearts stop.
1: Wait a minute. So the anesthesiologist could not have known. In other words, it's whatever clear liquid it is. It was mislabeled.
0: It was mislabeled, and the liquids are exactly, they're clear liquids. Oh. You can't tell the difference.
1: Oh my God.
0: So the question, I've been getting a lot of questions on social media saying, well, the anesthesiologist should have recognized this sooner. He should have done a better job, or he dismissed the patients, or how do you do four patients? Monday morning, it's so easy to be a quarterback.
1: It is.
0: But when you read this report, even the neurosurgeon later said he had to look up the treatment for this, which is called a CSF lavage, which is where you take out the patient's spinal fluid and you replace it with something else. Basically, you're washing out the spinal fluid.
1: Wait, is there a treatment after the fact to have the patients walk again?
0: Maybe. If you recognize it immediately, let's say the anesthesiologist, he drew up a potassium, injected it, looked down, was like, oh no, I did that. And immediately, you know, within a certain time period, if they would have taken that out, drained the person's spinal fluid and put in saline, it potentially could have avoided damage. But that patient sat for 4 hours. It was actually a total of about 7 or 8 hours before they got this treatment.
1: Too late, huh?
0: It's so rare. We just don't know. This has only been documented that I'm aware of one other time, I think in 1984, 1985. This doesn't happen and should have never have happened.
1: You know, it's just like It's a Wonderful Life, remember? With George Bailey?
0: Refresh my mind.
1: Tell me you never saw the movie. Do not tell me you never saw the movie.
0: It's black and white, right? It's
1: black
0: the Christmas
1: and white,
0: movie? Yeah,
1: Jimmy
0: I've seen
1: Stewart.
0: It, but...
1: Well, you know, if the story is, how would the world be different if he had never been born?
0: Yes.
1: And in the earliest scene, he is helping out a pharmacist, his local pharmacist, who is going a little bit blind and deaf-ish. And he sees that the pharmacist is putting a poison into someone's prescription. And he knocks it out. And the pharmacist goes nuts on him and then realizes, oh, my God, he saved him from killing somebody.
0: Wow. Yeah. I mean, that's the thing, except unfortunately, this went through 3 or 4 different safety checks in the pharmacy, and every safety check, in my opinion, was negligently missed. Now, that's where I would ask you, where does it go from negligence to criminal?
1: It goes from negligence to criminal in 2 possible ways. One is if you can prove intent, like literally there was somebody bad who wanted to randomly kill somebody, okay, like a psycho. Okay. The other can be in some instances where negligence is so severe as to be considered reckless.
0: I won't be surprised if the Tennessee Bureau tries to pursue that, because the steps, the pharmacy technician didn't read the label multiple times, took pictures of the label, which was the incorrect label. They have to take a picture of the drug that they're drawing up, took a picture of it, sent that picture to the pharmacist, and the pharmacist is supposed to click, yes, that picture matches the correct medication. They did that, but obviously they didn't look.
1: So you should check to see whether they were high, because we have an inordinate number of people, you know, operating under marijuana now. It's a very big problem in this country. It is. It just is. I would want to know, was the person high, impaired in some way? And just like when you get behind the wheel drunk, typically you don't intend to kill someone. But if you do, the criminal law comes into play, because even though you didn't intend to kill, we hold you responsible for reckless behavior, because a reasonable person should know you don't get behind the wheel drunk.
0: Now, let me ask you, the pharmacy technician who drew this up had just received that morning an extension of probation with a kind of a, I don't want to say a disciplinary letter, but a corrective action plan, like, this is what you've been doing wrong and you need to do better. So she actually had another pharmacy tech observing her. She was doing the job, though. That pharmacy tech on video camera apparently wasn't doing a good job observing. And at what point is the leadership responsible for what happened?
1: Well, civilly, very much so. In a civil trial of malpractice, there's no question. Criminal, less obvious, because criminal is still an individual's actions. What do you go to jail for? See what I mean? Like, how reckless was the person who was administering the medicine, or who didn't look and mislabeled the medicine? So from that point of view, I don't think that criminality would necessarily extend to the supervisors, but civil liability, 100%. Respondeat superior. You are responsible for those you manage.
0: And my heart goes out, obviously, to the family. This is something that should have never happened.
1: Terrible.
0: But what about the anesthesiologist who unknowingly injected a lethal medication?
1: That's what I was thinking. That poor person has to have that on his or her record the rest of their lives.
0: Are they going to be civilly liable for this?
1: They might be. They might be because here's what you'd have to show, though. And it is a high bar for any medical mal in every state in America. It is not, you cannot sue a doctor or healthcare provider for malpractice in America on the same standard that you could sue somebody if I trip and fall over a crack in the sidewalk and my landlord didn't sand out the sidewalk. That's an easy bar. You know, you had a duty to keep me a clean sidewalk. You breached the duty. You put the crack in. I stepped in. I broke an ankle. That's how I got a broken bone. Easy peasy. But when it comes to doctors, it's a much higher bar. You have to show that this doctor deviated from the standard that other doctors would have done. And I don't think you can show that if you look at a label. How can a doctor operate if they can't assume that something is properly labeled?
0: I agree. I mean, I went through this report front and back, and I don't know if I would have made any decisions differently.
1: That's the point. You would need, in order to sue this doctor, Dr. Zach Mead, you would need another doctor to say credibly that that anesthesiologist did something wrong. I don't think you can find that.
0: Thank you so much, Lisa.
1: No, thank you. Dr. Zach Mead talking law and medicine right here on The Last Show with David Cooper. I'm Lisa Wexler. Stay tuned for more experts and more learning and more educated people giving us the right information. Dr. Zach Mead, what a pleasure. Can't wait to have you back on the show.
0: Thank you, guys.
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1: I have a really good friend whose heart is broken right now because her eldest son has stopped talking with her. And this woman is a heroine of mine. She had her foot cut off by a motorcycle and a motorcycle accident, not by a motorcycle, by a car, in a motorcycle accident when she was only 34 years old. And she has, at that time, she had, I believe, a 2- and a 4-year-old. I didn't know her then. I know her now, and it's about 16, 17 years later. And her eldest is so around that age, 20, 21, 22. And he has a girlfriend, and she has been such a devoted mother to both of her sons. And something happened, and I'm not sure what, neither is she. And he's not talking to his mother. And her heart is broken. Stephen Sondheim wrote a song, Children Will Listen, Into the Woods. Careful the things you say, children will listen. Right? Children may not obey, children will listen. And the idea of the song is one of the oldest cliches there is in parenting and life, which is, don't do as I say, do as I do, or the children will do as you do and not what you say. I was thinking about my friend today as I was brushing my teeth. I'm not sure exactly why she popped into my head, except there's a bunch of conversation now around. There was even a recent New York Times magazine in the ethicist column with the headline, My Sister Has Gone No Contact With Our Parents. Do I Have to Choose Sides? Written from the point of view of a sister who says, I don't know why my sister has decided that she doesn't want to speak to my parents anymore. But now that she has a little one, it is so painful for my parents who would like to be a grandparent that she's been cut out. And there is this movement of adult estrangement from adult parents. In fact, several months ago, I interviewed a local therapist who has a support group for other adults who need to be together to share their heartbreak at the realization, at the reality of the fact that their adult children want nothing to do with them. And these are not parents that think of themselves as having been abusive. They're not parents that were sent to jail. They're not parents that the local child services organization interviewed and removed the children for abuse and neglect. They weren't drug addicts or alcoholics or chronic gamblers. These were people, average people, who made mistakes, who maybe didn't connect with their children as their children wished them to, who maybe missed a cue along the way, or for whatever reason, and the child's mind as an adult now failed as a parent, made a terrible faux pas, insulted the spouse, whatever it is. The kinds of things that happen every day, the kinds of things that, in my mind, we are supposed to teach forgiveness for. But we have moved into a world with everybody and their own therapist, with people that are largely rather narcissistic in therapy. And what I mean by that is focused solely on the self, to the point where, well, if it's not good for me, it doesn't really matter that it's not good for you, even if you were my mother or my father. And it's a trend, and it's growing. I had somebody call into my show. I'm a lawyer, and once a week on my radio show, which I do 2 hours a day, I'm Lisa Wexler. I'm subbing in for David Cooper, but I have a regular radio show in Connecticut. And I do this segment called Lisa on the Law once a week, 11:30 on Mondays, and it's a podcast. You can find it if you like. And because I'm a probate judge in my other life, I'm a radio host and I'm a probate judge, I feel like it's a useful thing to educate people in the law. And I had a caller call into me last week who said to me, I'm an adult child and I do not wish to support my aging parents. And I do not wish for them to come to me to support them in any way monetarily. And I'm worried because at this point, actually, he was talking about the fact that he felt his parents were going to be a burden on him and a drag. And he was worried that the state would make him pay for their care. And I hastened to assure him that actually there's no duty to support your parents in America economically. There's only a duty to support your children, but there's no duty to support your parents. And I said, I'm going to stay away from the moral implications of this conversation and the morality and just tell you the law, which is you don't have to worry. Your parents are on their own economically. There's no duty to support. If they're going to be on Medicaid and you're a multimillionaire and you want them to be on Medicaid, go to it. And of course, life is much more about shades of gray. And there may have been very good reason, there may have been, why this particular son did not want to support either one of his parents. And I decided I was not going to go into that to judge him that way on the air, because he really just wanted to know, he really wanted to know the law. But I've been thinking about that. And I've been thinking about my very close friend who's crying a lot, literally crying, because if I tell you she's a good mother, devoted mother, you have to believe me, a good, devoted, caring, single mother who left her husband because he was an abusive alcoholic and supported them standing on her feet, one of which was a prosthetic, while she cut people's hair. 9 hours a day, 10 hours a day. For many, many, many years. That's how she supported her sons. That's how we became really close friends. She was first my hairdresser, then a very, very dear friend. I was thinking about her. I was thinking about my mother, who passed away a few weeks ago. She passed away, August 11th. My mother was a hostile woman. She was hostile. She was angry a lot. Some said she was angry because psychologists used to tell me she's angry because she's masking her sadness. But she was angry and in your face. And my sister and I used to sometimes cringe and be embarrassed by our mother. Embarrassed because my mother was the kind of person, and I'm not kidding, when we would have a friend come over, she would say to a friend, you've gained some weight. I think you need to take off some weight. And the friend would be like, what did your mother just say to me? Like, what? What did she just say to me? I'm fat? And she wouldn't stop there. She would keep going. And sometimes that could be embarrassing. Just imagine if you're a mother, you brought a friend over, and your mother said to your friend, you're fat. You put on some weight. Doesn't look good. Doesn't look good. It ages you. It's unsightly. It's not healthy for you. Mostly it doesn't look good. You might be embarrassed. You might even say, I never want to talk to you again, Mom. Or the thought might cross your mind. But we didn't go there in our group. And I was thinking about my friend because there are circles in life, then sometimes patterns you can't escape. And my friend hasn't spoken to her mother for over 20 years. Now, my friend says, I never met her mother, that she had very, very, very good reason. She ran away from the house. She stayed away. She got married early. She made the wrong choice who she married. And she blames a lot of it on her mother, who she says was patently, truly neglectful. Neglectful to the point of abusively neglectful. And so she stopped talking to her mother. And now her son has stopped talking to her. We'll be back for more of The Last Show, which is not The Last Show, with David Cooper. Stay tuned.
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31: This is Global News. It's 9 o'clock. I'm Russell Skeet. It's 24 degrees, heading down to 14 tonight and up to 17 tomorrow. A sentencing hearing began today for an Edmonton woman whose dogs killed an 11-year-old boy in 2024. Crystal McDonald was convicted of criminal negligence causing death after her two cane Corsos attacked Cash Grist. The BC boy had been staying at McDonald's home for spring break where his father was also living. The court heard the dogs had previously injured two people and killed two other animals. McDonald told the court she had warned the father numerous times not to leave his son alone with her aggressive dogs, which is what ended up happening. Wesley Grist told the court he believes McDonald loved his son, but says both of them will have to live with the burden of the death. A new school year, a new school, and plenty of students ready to fill the halls. The new San Carlo Acutis High School in Northwestern welcomed about 600 students this year, with the principal expecting that number to grow to around 1,000 next year. Principal Susan Coates says one program in particular is driving enrollment.
0: This is the first high school in the area, in this area of the city, that has a hockey academy program. We've had great enrollment with that.
31: The school also offers an advanced placement program. For now, it's open to grades 10 and 11, with grade 12 being added next year. Edmonton councillors are putting the cleanup of Chinatown partly in the hands of the community. Council voted today to support a community-led cleanup program after about a dozen speakers called for more frequent and better cleaning in the neighborhood. Ward Carahue councillor Karen Tang says a community-led approach leads to more foot traffic, which will lead to growth in the area.
2: I think what was missing is that deep community building, some coverage that I don't think an enhanced service necessarily would cover, and bring more people and volunteers to support this community, I think is a good thing.
31: The cost of the program hasn't been decided yet and will be discussed during upcoming budget deliberations. Broader enhanced cleaning services across the city will be debated separately. Former Premier Rachel Notley and several former Alberta mayors are pushing back against the province's referendum questions on immigration. They're calling the questions discriminatory and divisive, while Premier Danielle Smith says Albertans will soon see ads urging a yes vote on those questions and the Constitution. Notley says Smith is wasting time and taxpayer money on the wrong priorities.
3: She should be focused on how to be part of Canada's fight against the challenges we face from Donald Trump, when she should be focused on trying to rebuild the healthcare system that she's systematically attacking. These are the wrong things for our premier to be spending her time on.
31: Special ballots are already being mailed out, with advance voting opening in just over a month. Alberta's driver's license renewal process is getting a failing grade from the Alberta NDP, but the party says it has a four-point plan to fix it.
4: NDP Service Alberta critic Gurinder Brar says thousands of Albertans have complained about the UCP government's new renewal requirements, including concerns about privacy and the addition of a citizenship marker. The NDP is calling for the Service Alberta minister to be fired, citizenship markers to be removed, and Albertans to have the choice between putting their health care number on their license or getting a separate non-expiring health card. The party also wants death certificates automatically linked to registry records, and for the UCP to work with registry offices to make sure they're properly funded. Brar says the changes are needed to protect Albertans' privacy and make license renewals easier to navigate. Lamise Smiley, Global News.
31: In sports, Toronto Blue Jays moved to within a game and a half of the final wild card spot in the American League tonight with an 11-0 win over the Cleveland Guardians. Teams play the rubber match of their three-game series tomorrow. 880 Ched weather, clouds and showers and down to 14 tonight. Showers and 17 tomorrow. A mix of sun and cloud, a chance of showers, 18 on Friday. I'm Russell Skeet. 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
1: With so many children being diagnosed with ADD and ADHD, they weren't even initials when some of us were growing up. Attention deficit disorder, attention deficit hyperactivity disorder, words like Ritalin and Adderall being thrown around. Obviously, we as adults, we want to know what's happening to our kids. Are we overdiagnosing them? Are we underdiagnosing them? If we're diagnosing them properly, are we treating them properly? Well, there's a bit of news that seems to indicate that AI can be useful in this area and possibly scan medical records in order to spot the risk in children years earlier than they're actually diagnosed. Now, that study was led by our next guest, Dr. Matthew Engelhard, who is an MD, PhD, no slouch there, assistant professor of biostatistics at the Duke University School of Medicine. And he's developing these new AI methods in order to create data to support accurate diagnoses in our kids. Hello, Dr. Engelhard. Welcome to The Last Show. I'm Lisa Wexler, subbing in for David Cooper. Hello.
7: Hello. Very nice to see you. My pleasure to be here.
1: My pleasure as well. So what was the What was the hypothesis, if you will, when you started doing your study? What were you trying to find out, and what did you guess about what you were trying to find out?
7: Yeah, this work really goes back almost 10 years at this point. So going back to, I guess, 8 years, 2018. And in 2018, you know, the electronic health record, it was a little bit newer. EHRs here at Duke, my institution, they go back to about 2006. But we've been working with the Epic system since 2014. And there's been a lot of interest in understanding, you know, what are the things that are going on? What are the early patterns of healthcare utilization in children with ADHD and autism and neurodevelopmental conditions? And so, you know, we had the opportunity to take a look at records within our health system to understand that picture. What are the similarities? What are the differences? And we started to see that, you know, there are pretty profound differences in patterns of early healthcare utilization, the kinds of visits that these kids are being seen for. And it's not a single visit in isolation. It's sort of the picture as a whole. And so we thought to ourselves, well, there's a pretty strong signal here. Maybe that's a signal that we could use to tell something, you know, to doctors that's a little bit different from and beyond what they're normally thinking about in trying to reason about that neurodevelopmental picture. So,
1: all right. So you've used, and I say this with no disrespect, a lot of big words. So I want to go back down and use smaller words. Okay. So now you're with Duke University, and Duke University is a big hospital and university. How many patients' records were you looking at?
7: It is over 100,000. So when there are different cohorts that we're working with, but it's tens of thousands to, in some cases, hundreds of thousands.
1: Wow. And do they know?
7: So that's an interesting question. You know, as part of getting care within an academic medical center, you agree that your records can be used to enhance health services and to learn about health conditions. And so, you know, it's not the kind of thing that we always do a good job advertising. And I think there, you know, there could be a discussion about, you know, how much should it be emphasized. So I wouldn't say that, you know, this specific research project is at the forefront of everybody's minds. But that is sort of part of the agreement. And, you know, the flip side of that is that people come to Duke to get, you know, some of the best possible care, including neurodevelopmental care. So there is a little bit of a...
1: So they may not know specifically, but let me take it a step back, right. Dr. Engelhard. Do you know their names?
7: No. So we're very careful about how we use this kind of technology and what we look at specifically. So in building these kinds of models, I would not be taking a look at the specific names of the patients that are in our data set.
1: Now, so you did this study and you have thousands and thousands of patients. I mean, Dr. Engelhard, you're a PhD MD. Was it your medical experience that made you step back and say, you know, maybe some kids from some kind of profiles and families are not getting the attention in the medical system that they deserve? I want to see if there's something I can do about that.
7: I think my medical experience was a part of it, but it's also, you know, I've been working with neurodevelopmental specialists for quite a while, and, you know, I've been a fly on the wall for a number of these evaluations, and I work with some amazing people. So it kind of has come out of collaboration over a long period of time. And, you know, I very much trust the amazing experts that I work with on the provider side.
1: So, let me ask you this. How did you design the study? In other words, you've got all these patients' medical records.
7: Yeah.
1: That's where AI comes in to what? To read them? Because you can't possibly go through hundreds of thousands of medical records. Are you asking AI to zoom in with keywords from descriptions of doctors or nurses that they're finding in an initial medical exam? How are you doing this?
7: Yeah, well, let me just say for a moment that I think it is, we're in such an AI moment that I think it is important to pause for a little bit and say what we mean by AI. So
1: right. What
7: I don't mean by AI, I don't mean ChatGPT. I don't mean, you know, Claude or Gemini.
1: Okay.
7: And, you know, there are similarities that I can talk about between what we're doing and those kinds of models. But first and foremost, really important to note that we're not using something that was developed by the outside, and we're not sending data to anybody that's on the outside.
1: Okay.
7: And what I think about AI, so I do work with some of those kinds of models, with large language models. But for the most part, I'm using AI in the broader sense, which is, you know, AI is a scientific field that's been around since the 50s and earlier, that is concerned with making sense of patterns in data and using data to make informed evidence-based decisions. So to answer to, you know, with that said, to come back to your question, you know, the way I like to describe it is that the models that we use, there are some similarities to large language models, but these are, you can think of these as large medical record models. Mm-hmm. And they have been trained to understand the language of our medical records here at Duke, to be able to look at a medical record and make predictions about what's most likely to come next. And it turns out that having that really general understanding of what's likely to come next, you can translate that into a specific understanding of something like ADHD. So, yeah, at the end of the day, I would say that these are models. They're not really, they do read clinical notes. They also read sort of the different codes that are collected as part of routine care.
1: Oh, yeah. Right. All that stuff. Yeah.
7: And it is exactly as you said, that, you know, going through every single piece of the record for a given child is just more than any single human provider can do. So we want to, you know, surface information that is relevant to this ADHD picture, and then give it over to a provider so that it can be considered with that patient and their family.
1: We're chatting with Dr. Matthew Engelhardt of Duke University, MD, PhD, and we're talking about what may be very good news for families, which is that certain symptoms in early childhood may be able to be grabbed earlier, theoretically to intervene earlier, and maybe, you know, and in intervening, maybe alleviate or mitigate some of the development of some of these kinds of ADHD symptoms, right? I mean, that's the point, isn't it, Dr. Engelhardt? That's the point.
7: Yeah, I think the point is to, as efficiently as we possibly can, get the kids who need support connected to the right support.
1: Right.
7: And so we're concerned about overdiagnosis as well as underdiagnosis.
1: I bet.
7: We want to make sure that what is done is accurate, right? But it's about gathering all the relevant information and putting it right in front of a provider so that they can make informed decisions about things.
1: All right. I'm going to leave you right there, Dr. Matthew Engelhardt, because we're going to come back. We're going to find out. I'm Lisa Wexler, subbing in for David Cooper. We're going to find out exactly if you are a mom, a grandpa, a dad, a little bit about what machine learning is telling us about our children and about certain symptoms that may be commonly associated with the development of ADD. We'll be right back.
8: Got a thought that's too good to keep to yourself? Call us anytime, toll free in the U.S. and Canada at 1-888-505-6644.

0: Folks, football is back on 880 Chad, the official voice of your Edmonton Elks.
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4: And welcome back. We're chatting with Dr. Matthew Engelhardt, who received both a PhD and an MD, which means he's a scientist as well as a doctor, physician. And he is associated with Duke University, where he completed or had a hand in a very big study that's making a lot of noise about the possibilities of collecting data to more earlier diagnose ADD and ADHD in our kids. Welcome back.
5: Thank you so much.
4: So, doctor, you were starting to say that sleep, or maybe the lack thereof of sleep, was one indicator. Would that mean that you have a child whose sleep patterns are not the same as a typical child? Like, what do you mean?
6: Yeah, so I'm kind of pulling out of a different study. This is not in this particular study, but yes, we have, you know, it is the case that a variety of sort of suboptimal sleep patterns, including sleep disturbance, like being awakened at night, having an irregular schedule, things like that, those are associated with worsening mental health, and they're also associated with ADHD. Now, I mean, the causal question is more complicated. You know, is this the result, or is this the cause, or is it somewhere in between? But yes, certainly it is the case that there are strong associations with sleep.
4: You know, I have a niece who used to have what they called night terrors from the age of two. They were pretty horrific. They would wake her up in the middle of the night, or they wouldn't wake her up. They would wake up her mother. And she was really experiencing a terrifying nightmare. Would that be a sleep disturbance that would be indicative of something else that would happen? She never did develop ADD, but I'm just asking because the sleep disturbance was very bad and remained very bad until she started being treated for depression much later in life.
6: Yeah, I don't know the answer to that specific question. I know that sleep disturbance as a whole, there is that association. I don't know that component of it specifically, but I would say it's plausible. And, you know, understanding those kinds of relationships, we're trying to understand those kinds of relationships. And so it's important to have data that can inform us about such things.
4: So Dr. Matthew Engelhardt, with this study about bioinformatics, which most people don't even know what that is, and ADHD, what is it that you've discovered so far?
6: In short, it's other psychiatric conditions, early clues about psychiatric conditions, early clues about atypical neurodevelopment, things like language delays and motor delays and other developmental delays. It's also co-occurring medical conditions. I'm moving away from ADHD, but for example, in autism, it is becoming well known that a variety of gastrointestinal symptoms are associated with later diagnosis of autism.
4: What do you mean? Like what symptoms?
6: Like picky eating, like having an upset tummy at an early age.
4: Really?
6: Like in some cases, constipation as well. And some of that is also associated with ADHD. So there is a gut-brain connection that we're still trying to understand, but that does come out in our data.
4: The gut-brain connection, I've been reading about that for so long. Naturopaths have insisted on it for years. So have a lot of alternative medicine from Eastern medicine have talked about the gut-brain connection. So yeah. You're finding now in Western data that that's a real thing.
6: Absolutely. And so we're trying to actually flesh it out more. We're trying to understand right now to answer your question in more depth, what are the specific patterns of gastrointestinal symptoms, of gut problems that are associated with these diagnoses later on. And that's exactly the kind of information that we want to highlight, because the primary care provider is not going to see that you were seen by a GI specialist about your picky eating problem, let's say. They may not see that. And yet that

0: is relevant to understanding the neurodevelopmental picture and to understanding ADHD.
1: I wish they agreed with you. Speaking as a mother, sometimes it's an uphill battle to convince your primary care doctor that all of that stuff is relevant, that you're seeing the big picture in a way that they're not. I think one of the deficits of Western medicine is too much of a focus on the part in front of them as opposed to the whole body.
0: Yeah, well, I mean, I want to be very careful here because, you know, the primary care docs are in a difficult spot. They're seeing so many patients, they have limited time, and they're very much our partners in this. But at the same time, yeah, I mean, we want to make the whole picture available so that they can be acting on all relevant information, as you said.
1: What else have you found with respect to ADD or ADHD in early symptoms that we would want to know? Is there a gut-brain connection for that, too?
0: Yeah, there is. And actually, we have another forthcoming paper on that. So I won't say too much about it, but there are specific...
1: You don't want to give us a preview? No coming attractions, Dr. Engelhardt?
0: Actually, I would have to consult my notes a little bit here, too. I wasn't quite prepped for that one. But yeah, that is there. There are also, you know, early trauma. So we know that ADHD is associated with more frequent visits to the ED, more inpatient admissions, in fact.
1: Really?
0: You know, in adulthood, there's a relationship with sort of addictive behaviors and thrill seeking and things like that. That's not universal, but all of these things are clues. You know, none of these things is diagnostic, right? But each of these pieces of information is one more clue that we want to bring to the provider's attention.
1: And that kind of makes sense. So a kid who might be a little bit more of a risk taker, might be a little bit more impulsive, might not slow down before thinking about doing that stunt, might be more apt to get hurt.
0: That's exactly right. Yep.
1: Yeah, that makes a lot of sense. And that is kind of the classic ADD profile when I think about kids who can't sit still, who don't have much impulse control, who, you know, they're just going. And by the way, if I want to be sexist about it, more boys than girls fit the classic ADD stereotype, although they say that there's an underdiagnosis of girls.
0: I agree with all you said. The underdiagnosis of girls in both for both autism and ADHD is something we're taking a careful look at and have some work on as well. So yeah, very much agree.
1: Yeah, Dr. Matthew Engelhardt, are you a dad yourself?
0: I am. Yeah, I have three kids: a 10-year-old, a almost 6-year-old, and a 4-year-old.
1: And do any of them have any of the symptoms where your research has made you sort of more sensitive than the average person to what you're seeing at home?
0: That's a great question. I do think about that from time to time. I would say I try very hard to keep those worlds separate and to not overthink it. So I've tried to avoid that. But, you know, there might be things I pick up on here and there.
1: Is your wife a scientist, too?
0: She is. She's a mental health counselor. So she is very much in this space as well.
1: Be careful. When your kids get to a certain age, this is what they're going to tell you. Don't therapize me, okay?
0: I'll do my best.
1: That's what they're going to say.
0: They're not quite at that age yet, but yeah, I can see it coming.
1: Be my father, not my analyst. Thank you very much. But that definitely does happen. And what has the reaction been to your study? Is it something that Duke University physicians can now take and do something with?
0: Yeah, so that's the piece that's happening right now. Like the piece that's happening right now is how do we actually get this into every provider's hands, and how do we make sure we're doing that in a way that's compatible with their workflow, and you know all the other things here and there. Like we don't want to make this just one more thing that providers click away because they're already too busy and they don't want to deal with. So we're thinking very carefully, like when is the right moment to present this information? What should that threshold be? Should it be, you know, more of an alert, or should it be something that the doctor sort of seeks out themselves? The perfect recipe for doing this in practice is what we're trying to build right now.
1: And do you have something right now where you have anybody particular flagged as an epic file? Like, have you done that? Have you turned around and said, well, we think these families are going to need a little more attention?
0: That is part of, so we've done that. Well, we talk about a silent deployment. So before you put something into practice, you make sure that everything's working just the way it ought to be working under the hood. So we've done that kind of work on the back end to make sure that nothing is going wrong. And now we're moving that into, clinical workflows, and we're going to see whether providers find it useful, and we're going to see whether it changes practices.
1: Dr. Matthew Engelhardt, thank you so much for the work you're doing at Duke University and hopefully spreading elsewhere. We really appreciate this discussion. We thank you for coming on The Last Show with David Cooper. I'm Lisa Wexler. Stay tuned for more experts and more fun. We'll be right back.
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1: One of the things a lot of us are worried about right now is, are we going to have a job? And if we have a job, are we going to be working for AI? Is AI going to be working for us? Are we going to be replaced? And who cares? And joining us now is a journalist for Business Insider. His name is Tim Barrity. And he reports on the workplace and the forces reshaping how people make a living. Many people believe that, without exaggeration, we are in a transformational time right now. And that a younger generation just coming out of college or in college is tuning out to AI hacks because they're afraid that they're going to replace them. And more importantly, they're not going to learn the skills they need to really succeed in business. So Tim Parody, welcome. Welcome to The Last Show with David Cooper. Obviously, I'm not David, but I am Lisa Wexler. Hello, and welcome to the show.
13: Thanks for having me.
1: So Tim, really interesting. You're reporting on the workplace right now. Let's just take a step back before we take a step forward to this article. How consumed are people, your own publisher and others, with this transformational moment now? Is it, in your opinion, too exaggerated or maybe not exaggerated enough?
13: I think a lot of people smarter than myself would tell you that it is not exaggerated. There is a lot of potential here. I think the answer really is that a lot of people don't know yet. So there are a lot of unanswered questions. And so that's what a lot of this debate is around, is what will the impact be and what will it mean for jobs, from desk jobs all the way down to manufacturing and any, really the whole gamut of jobs that people do, service jobs, things like that. So I think there are a lot of questions about what the impact will be.
1: In your reporting, are you finding, if you were in college right now, Tim, would there be areas that you would no longer even think about studying to get a job that you might have thought would be a good job 10 years ago?
13: That's an interesting question. I think what I hear from folks is that, you know, and maybe this is something we're telling ourselves to feel good, but, you know, people are really concerned with communication, the ability to think, the ability to reason, the ability to consider problems from all sides. And so that could be somebody who's a computer science major, or that could be somebody who is a philosophy major, but they're able to really dissect a problem. So I think it's not quite as easy as saying these majors are good and these majors are bad, from what I can tell. But from the folks I talked to, they say we really need people who can think and don't expect the AI to do it for them.
1: So that could be as much of an individual difference, right? I mean, I know that there's a tremendous cheating going on in school, high school, everything. And college for sure. So at least teachers that I'm reading about, some of them are going back to blue books, which is a very radical change in education over the last 20 years, right? Think about that. They're mm-hmm. gonna have to learn to write again, like quite literally write. And I just read a study that showed that they're doing these studies on memory and habits. And people that use ChatGPT as an example, or Claude, are unfortunately turning out to be much more incapable of retaining what they learned than those who do research the old-fashioned way and don't go the shortcut of chat doing it for them.
13: I mean, I think that stands to reason in the sense of, you know, if you try to take the shortcut and you don't develop that muscle memory, as it were, I think, it really can be a handicap for folks. I think the challenge from the people that I talk to is AI is great for certain things, but you don't want to outsource all of your thinking. You don't want it to take the place of having to reason. And so I think that there are still things that are required to do hard work that people have to do in order to learn a trade or a craft or to even think fully about a problem.
1: Well, they say that writing a sentence, much less writing an essay, is one of the most complicated tasks for the brain. Mm. And if we don't teach people how to do it, we're doing so at our own peril, because then it's kind of a foundational building block for learning. Like, they can't learn unless they can write a sentence, which makes sense, doesn't it?
13: Absolutely. I mean, again, I talked to business leaders and CEOs and other types who say, again, they want people to really put thought to things. Anybody can write a quick AI prompt and come up with an answer that might seem impressive or might be 10 pages long or something like that, but it's not necessarily, you know, there may not be that much meat to it or something like that. So I think the idea is that, that business leaders really want people who will step back and think and not just regurgitate what AI tells them.
1: So Tim Parody, you wrote an article for Business Insider on why your boss doesn't seem to care about your tech career anymore, which is like a major ouch, right? Because people studied tech and computer engineering and they thought, I'm going to get paid $150,000 the minute I exit this program and I'm going to be in like Flynn for a career. What's happening? What's happening out there? What'd you find out?
13: Yeah, it's a confluence of things. So it's, you know, the business itself is really fast because of things like AI that we're talking about, that, you know, the pace of developing technology and software products is really is ramping up. And so there's this incredible demand to just keep producing and adding features. So that's one aspect of it. The other aspect of it is that managers' jobs themselves are changing. So managers are doing less of the, as one source told me, you know, less pastoral management of just, I'm just going to oversee the team. And instead, they're in the trenches themselves. They're doing coding. They're doing other development work. So that means almost by definition, they have less time for guidance and coaching and things like that that might help someone map out their career a little bit. So it's just this combination of people being super busy and, you know, certain traditions like one-on-ones with your manager. A lot of those are from what folks I talked to are getting canceled often because there's just so much to do that that's a, you know, it's an easy thing to get rid of on the calendar and carve out a little bit more time.
1: In tech, are you finding that a lot of tech employees have to manage AI agents?
13: That's definitely a part of the job for some folks. I mean, it's not, you know, not, I don't have numbers in terms of how many people are doing it, but certainly that is a part of the job now. Managers managing people and also managing agents. And so, and in regular rank and file individual contributors doing the same. And so I think it, you know, everyone I've talked to says the pace is just more intense. It's more frenetic and therefore it's easy to lose sight of or not have enough time for these longer term conversations around, you know, where am I going? What's my career going to look like? How am I going to map this out?
1: We're chatting with journalist Tim Parody from Business Insider. Tech and the development of tech has been a singular bright spot in the American economy. I can't speak for the Canadian economy, but I think probably by extension also the Canadian economy, because we're so linked. And it will be very sad. We're already having an issue with a brain drain because of immigration policy. People are afraid that the generation of people from India, from South Korea, from Russia, from China that came in and that were the founders of Google, et cetera, are not even here anymore. But even for the people that are here, if tech is discouraged as an avenue towards financial success, I think we're going to be poorer for it, not just literally, but figuratively as well. We're going to be dumber if that impression, that perception happens. Are you finding that when you're interviewing people? Is there kind of a down about being in tech now that there didn't used to be years ago?
13: I think from the folks I talk to, it is a harder industry to be in these days because there is this rolling threat of layoffs. There is concern about job security, not just because of AI, but just because of corporate cost cutting. As you know, companies are spending enormous sums on AI investments. And so therefore, you know, there's this cost pressure that's there. So I think it's maybe not quite as much fun as it was for some folks, but I don't think that people are going to get out of the industry altogether, because I do talk to a lot of young founders, for example, who are very excited about the things that they're building with very small teams and you know, these tiny companies making fairly big things in their estimation.
1: And that, of course, is the huge upside, right? That AI and tech allow you to do so much more in so much less time with so many fewer people, that people with fewer resources can get ahead faster.
13: Absolutely.
1: That's exactly it. Well, Tim Parody from Business Insider, I want to thank you so much for joining us today. Thanks for giving us your insight and the update on tech. I'm Lisa Wexler, subbing in for Dave Cooper. 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
1: In the big picture of how AI is transforming our economy, the way we access information, how many calories we ate today, I don't know about you, but I'm always asking ChatGPT, how many calories was that? And I try and count them up as I go along, and then I ignore it. But there are many big and small ways that all of us are using AI, and there's no question that it is having an impact on the working world. Joining us now, rejoining us, is Tim Parody from Business Insider. And he's going to talk with us a little bit right now about what the bosses are saying inside their organizations when they find out their own employees are using AI. Welcome back to the show. I'm Lisa Wexler. Welcome back, Tim. Hi.
26: Thank you.
1: So you're interviewing these bosses, and my understanding is that some of them are not so happy with their inter-office communications. What's going on?
26: I think a lot of CEOs that I talk to want to see their workers using AI. I think they're all in favor of that if they can find ways to do their jobs better, be more efficient, carve out time for doing more important work, frankly. I think where it can go awry is if employees are using it to, say, try to impress the boss or try to impress those above them and come up with these really slick-seeming documents or proposals or decks or things like that, rather than something that might be a little bit less refined, but might be a little bit closer to the kernel of what, you know, the boss would like to see, this real actual human thought, not just something that looks pretty.
1: You know, it's so interesting how quickly we went from admiring somebody who could do a pretty deck to then saying, oh, AI did, it's not important. I find that to be astonishing because just a couple of years ago, you know, we would admire somebody that could put together thought and graphic design and knew how to do PowerPoint and Word and blah, blah, blah, blah, blah. And now we just say, well, it just took them 3 minutes. So we discount the work itself. Don't you find that interesting?
26: Yeah, and I think it probably still has its place. But I hear your point completely. And I think the thing that I think some bosses that I talk to want to see is all of that is fine at the end. But right now, I want to see what your thoughts are. I want to see a little bit more unvarnished version of that that shows that there was some real mental labor that went into creating this proposal or document or whatever it would be, partly because they think that's where the originality is going to come from. That's where the really good ideas are going to come from. And so then use the AI further down the line. It's just this idea of, you know, I talked to a researcher recently who was saying, we're using AI to do for the wrong things. We're using it to do the heavy lifting kind of stuff. And you brought this up earlier. It really needs to, the cognitive load is something we have to bear first. And then we go to AI and say, hey, you know, help me punch this up, help me polish it, help me do the deck that I don't have time to do.
1: But you know that people are so lazy. We are, Tim.
26: It's human nature, I suppose, right?
1: Tim, who wants to do long division when you can go on a calculator?
26: Amen.
1: Really?
26: Yeah, I agree.
1: I mean, I kind of still do it to, like, grease my wheels.
26: Yep.
1: But I'm like a Luddite that way. Like, I will purposely not use Waze to get someplace so I can get lost and have my brain tell me how to find it. You know, unless I'm panicking in a neighborhood I'm completely unfamiliar with, then I'll use Waze. But generally speaking, I want to rely on my brain. I think a lot of people don't want to rely on their brains, Tim. They don't. And, you know, the more you don't rely on it, the more it's going to weaken. Right.
26: Right.
1: You know that.
26: Yeah, absolutely. I mean, I think, you know, I think that this may be part of my sense is that maybe we're in a bit of a growth phase here, right? Like you see, for example, people go to the gym now to replace the fact that they may not have jobs that are involving manual labor, right? So we may get
1: That's
26: to a place
1: right.
26: where, you know, we may have some sort of corollary in the future where we're trying to do these cognitive exercises in order to keep ourselves sharp because we're not doing as much of the stuff that we might have been doing at work. But my sense is that the people who, from the folks I talk to, the people who will really get ahead of the people who are still willing to put in the reps, so to speak, to borrow a gym analogy, and actually do that, you know, that deeper work.
1: I think that's a really good lesson, Tim. We're chatting with Tim Parody of Business Insider. I think that's a good lesson that we have to tell our own children as they enter the working world. It's
26: Absolutely.
1: kind of like the just show up thing, which I'm really big on.
26: Absolutely.
1: I have a son-in-law who is a rising star in tech, and I'm not exaggerating. He was with Amazon Web Services for 5 years. Before that, he was with Credit Karma for a year. He put himself through college and a master's at Georgia Tech, and he's an immigrant to boot, and the first of his family to leave his country. And now he's at Meta, and he survived the big cut, which was just a few months ago. Remember when they cut like a whole bunch of people? He survived that. They moved him. They definitely did, by the way, internally, a huge shift. And then they just named him on Friday a manager, which he had been earlier and then was temporarily demoted and now again. And this is my long-winded way of saying two things. Number one, I think old-fashioned managerial organizations are going to have to come back because it's the way humans function. I just do. They try it for a while to make everything egalitarian. It doesn't work. It just doesn't work. It becomes non-productive. Somebody's got to take responsibility for training and for outcomes. So that's what happens, right? And the second thing that I'm learning or that I'm telling him, but he intuitively knows, but I don't really believe in intuitive. I always believe in saying something out loud. Is in a world where people think it's okay to work remotely because they say it is, you still have the edge if you show up.
26: Yeah, you hear that a lot from tech leaders and certainly for, you know, mentoring, coaching, innovation, collaboration, all those things. you know, I think you definitely hear that a lot from tech folks and other industries as well.
1: And so what I'm saying is it's easier to stay home.
26: Hmm.
1: It's harder to get up and shower and put a shirt on and brush your teeth and put lipstick on and go out, take a train or a bus or drive in. It is. It's harder.
26: Yeah.
1: It's more of an effort. But at the same time, you're bringing yourself out of yourself. You're interacting with strangers. You're saying hello. And you might even end up having a cup of coffee next to somebody who might be a really important mentor in your career.
26: Yeah, absolutely. I think those are all fair points in favor of why, human shoulder to shoulder is important.
1: So when you're interviewing your people that are at the top of the totem pole here, is that what they are seeking out? People that can distinguish themselves as human beings?
26: I think that they're looking from, broadly speaking, from the folks I talk to, they're looking for, people who are hardworking and fast learning, because none of what people would have learned in school, not to say that there's no value in that, there certainly is, but that it just changes so rapidly. They need people who are constantly willing to keep learning, keep innovating, and keep reinventing themselves.
1: You're in a field of journalism. You work for Business Insider. There's been a fear, I don't know if it's been realized, but there's been a fear that journalists were particularly susceptible for being replaced by AI. Are you finding that within your profession?
26: I think that there are real questions within the profession about the revenue for, how we pay for news gathering. It's expensive, but there's also value in it. Of course, I'm biased, but, I see value in it. And I think in having person-to-person connection, an AI bot could go interview a person, but, there might not be that same connection, or particularly if it's something that's a sensitive issue. I think that that's where humans can really win out.
1: Can you see the difference between an article written by or with the assistance substantially of an AI bot versus a person?
26: I imagine it'll get harder and harder to tell the difference. I think, some of those things are pretty obvious now. But I think that, again, I think the question will maybe less about how it's written in the future and rather about how it's reported and sort of what person-to-person connection was made in gathering the information.
1: Do you still like your job?
26: I do. I love it.
1: All right. Well, I'll be looking for your byline.
26: Thank you. I appreciate that.
1: Tim Parody for Business Insider, who reports on the tech industry and business. Thank you so much for joining us for the last show. I'm Lisa Wexler. David Cooper is at Burning Man. And we'll be back behind the mic tomorrow.
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1: One of the most common things I hear from our listeners is, I didn't know you had opinions like that. 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I get to bust out of my shell and give you the straight goods on all of my thoughts. I'm going to get mad sometimes. You might agree with me other times. Whatever it is, at the end of the day, my goal is to entertain and to inform. 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
9: This is Global News. It's 10 o'clock. I'm Russell Skeet. It's 22 degrees, heading down to 14 tonight and up to 17 tomorrow. The father of an 11-year-old boy killed by two large dogs says he does not want the animal's owner to go to prison. Wesley Grist made the comments today at a sentencing hearing in Edmonton for Crystal McDonald. McDonald was found guilty of criminal negligence causing death after her two cane corsos killed Cash Grist at her home in 2024. At trial, the court heard the boy was in Edmonton at the time visiting his dad on spring break and died from bite injuries to his neck. McDonald told the court she had warned Grist numerous times not to leave his son alone with her aggressive dogs, which is what ended up happening. Grist told the court he believes McDonald loved his son but says both of them will have to live with the burden of the death. Well, the University of Alberta Hospital has taken a page out of the Royal Alex's book and set up a weapons detection system at its ER.
10: Patients and visitors at the University of Alberta Hospital Emergency Department will be asked to go through a weapons detection system prior to entering. If the system detects an item of concern on a person's body or their belongings, protective services will ask to perform a secondary screening. This system has been installed following the success of a similar system at the Royal Alexandra Hospital in May. Since the system was installed at the Royal Alex, the number of prohibited items identified and secured has increased from an average of about 120 items per month to 359 items per month. And the number of visitors entering the hospital at night has decreased from approximately 80 people per night to an average of 30 to 50 people per night. Bianca Millions, Global News.
9: Alberta NDP critic Gurinder Brar is calling for the Service Alberta Minister to be fired and wants a government to scrap citizenship markers on licenses. The NDP says thousands of people have raised concerns about the UCP government's license renewal process, particularly new requirements that they say could put personal information and privacy at risk. The party wants Albertans to be able to choose between putting their health number on their license or getting a separate health card that never expires. It also proposes the UCP includes automatically updating registry records when someone dies and working with registry offices on more funding. Brar says Albertans need a simpler system that protects privacy while making it easier for Albertans to access services. The new St. Carlo Acutis High School in Northwest Edmonton welcomed its first students today. The school offers regular high school programming with around 600 students currently enrolled. Principal Susan Coates anticipates about 1,000 students next September. Coates says one particular program is driving registration.
11: We're really proud about our advanced placement program. There are a number of students in this area who took advanced placement in junior high, so that has really attracted them to this school.
9: It's also the first high school in the area to offer a hockey academy program. For now, the school is home to grade 10 and 11 students. Grade 12 will be added next year. One of the Canadians missing in Nepal's devastating flooding has been found safe.
12: Ottawa had said 30 Canadian citizens and permanent residents were among the missing after flash flooding along Nepal's border region with China. One of those Canadian citizens is now safe. Foreign Affairs Minister Anita Anand says the person had been unreachable because of communication outages. Contact was established Tuesday. But the families of 29 others are still waiting for word. It's now been a week since the flash floods killed more than 1,100 people and left more than 3,900 others missing. Jason White, The Canadian Press.
9: In sports, Vladimir Guerrero Jr. hit a three-run homer and had a season-high 5 RBIs. Dylan Cease scattered 4 hits over 6 innings, and the Toronto Blue Jays routed the Cleveland Guardians 11-0. The Guardians remain in the third American League wildcard spot, but their lead over Toronto, Baltimore, and Texas was sliced to a game and a half. 880 Ched weather, cloudy with showers, down to 14 tonight, showers and 17 tomorrow. A mix of sun and cloud, a chance of showers, 18 on Friday. I'm Russell Skeet. Your next schedule, news at 11 on 880 Ched.
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0: Sure is. Welcome to it. I'm Drex from the Edge Radio Network, covering for Ben until the rest of the week. He's going to be back on your radio Tuesday after the Labor Day long weekend. Where do we want to start today? Obviously, the fuel excise pause is a good thing. Like, do we need to dive into it? I know a lot of people wanted it extended until next summer, but I think what they're saying is they're going to reinstate it come April. Joy Cheats here this afternoon. Danny Vaughn also producing the show. We got a lot of stuff to get through. Danny's found this amazing story we're going to talk about coming up in about 20 minutes. It is the expectation, and this is a wild one. Basically, the premise is this. They asked a bunch of Americans, what salary did they expect their potential future partner to have? And the response is astoundingly stupid. It's somewhat tone deaf as well. Like, a lot of the, I'm sorry, whoever the responders were to this question were not reading the room at the time. So we'll dive into that in a bit. Now, earlier on in the week, I on one of my other radio shows, I spoke to this geology expert from a university about this floating mass in BC. You guys have seen this, Joy? Danny, you've seen this on the television? It looks like a floating, like a flotilla of just trees.
1: Yep, I've seen that.
0: So it was in the Williston Reservoir in northern BC, which is the main water source for that up there. BC Hydro have some hydroelectric sort of setups there as well. And they'd been monitoring this thing because there was a fishing derby that was meant to be happening up there. So they go out, check the lake, and they find this massive floating mass. Now, the expert that we spoke to said, and when we spoke to him, it had disappeared again. And I'm like, what is that? Where did it come from? He goes, well, it likely started sort of building up around the shoreline. All of those things would have started great. Like, how long has this been growing? Like, it's such a great question to ask, right? Because he basically said, oh, it's just made up of all really good raft building material. Then it disappeared, and everyone's like, well, what happened to it? And the internet, as it usually is full of conspiracy theories. But then a BC Hydro worker the other day spotted it. I think they spotted it like 30 kilometers north of where it was. And it's back up against the shore. And I actually saw this play out hilariously yesterday. Joy, I don't know whether you saw this or not, but we do the show from studios right on the shores of Lake Ontario. And we've had some really interesting weather over the lake and in Ontario over the last few days here. Did you notice all of the junk that has accumulated in the dock here next to Chorus?
1: Yep, I saw that.
0: There's like easily three or four tree trunks, some massive tree branches, a lot of debris. And I guess that's how this sort of stuff starts.
1: 100%. I went to grab coffee this morning and I saw a lot of those. Yeah. And I saw people collecting that and cleaning that too.
0: Oh, people love driftwood, man. Driftwood, big business, driftwood. Did you know this? People love that stuff. I don't know why. It's just that they're drawn to it.
1: And those are not small logs. They're good, big chunks of logs.
0: Absolutely. And look, I've known friends that will make pieces of furniture out of driftwood. Like, they'll get it out of the water. They'll let it dry out, like, in temperature-controlled environments. They want to kill everything in it. And then they'll turn it into, you know, they'll turn it into some sort of furniture. I find that sort of stuff fascinating because I think we see these things and our minds, because we didn't probably learn about a lot of that sort of stuff in school, we're interested straight away. We're like, what? There's a massive floating mass? Like, how did it get there? Where did it come from? What's it made of? Is it dangerous? Like, I asked the geologist the other day, I'm like, can I set foot on it? And he says, probably not. It might be, you know, difficult. But surely we must have studied these things over time. I'm just so fascinated by it. Like, I haven't seen anything like that before in my life. So when I see it, I'm just like, show me all the videos. And there's only limited videos, so I get the feeling I just need more. I need to know more. I want a television crew to go there and do a piece about it. Like, go up to it and film it. Do you know what I mean, Danny? I just need that.
2: I love that story. Yeah, I love stuff like that. That story would only be better if that floating island was actually located in Lake Ontario
0: and had a massive cannabis and it had a massive cannabis grow up on it and it had really weed. No, that's not what we're
2: No, it made its way away from the American shoreline after President Trump's announcement, and it's like
0: we're, Could you imagine if something like that happened? That would be wild.
2: That would be wild.
0: Yeah. Look, are we going to follow this story? Like, are we scienced out with the nerdiness of this, or does it does something keep happening with it?
2: I don't know. I think the next direction, you said, hey, what is this? Is it possibly a disguise for a submarine? I can reach out to someone who does conspiracy theories.
0: No, thank you. I'm good. I was just I was being sarcastic.
2: You've got enough aluminum foil. Okay.
0: Yeah, it's aluminium, by the way.
2: Whatever.
0: Here's what I want is you know, David Suzuki's daughter now is the host of The Nature of Things. I want the CBC to send up a Nature of Things crew to tell me more about this, because I genuinely want to know about it. I want to know about these things because I know that they are a naturally occurring thing, but because they're so damn rare for us to see one, we're like, what the hell is that? I need to know. So send a crow up there, David Suzuki Foundation, for the television show. There's two things I love about science is when scientists love to talk about the uncomfortable thing, right? Because science is a mystery until we know. Like, that's why we like Neil deGrasse Tyson so much, because he's like, oh, what's your question? And you ask him your dumb question about the space, and then he makes it sound standard for you. So you're like, oh, okay, I understand now, right? He gives it to you in such a good way. I spoke to a scientist many years ago who'd done a documentary on the human gastrointestinal tract. And part of her documentary, this is going to be a little gross, but we're adults, we can talk about it. Part of the documentary that she covered was, why doesn't the human body digest corn?
1: That's a good question.
0: Right? Because sometimes when we have a bowel movement, you may see corn pieces in your business. Why is that? Well, here's what I found out from the scientists. The corn is digested, the internal structure of the corn, but the corn kernel, that that sort of outer skin that it has, doesn't break down as quickly as the human body usually breaks things down. So that's why it generally passes through you. But guess what? I never knew that, because honestly, as humans, we have consistently had the question of, why is there corn in my poop? That's why, because of the way your tract works. And I only learned that about 5 years ago from a scientist who goes, oh, that's a great question. Let me tell you.
1: It all comes back to the thing that we were talking yesterday.
0: What's that?
1: That have the urge of asking a question and researching about it, and you'll get to know it.
0: Yeah, and just ask it in a proper way. Like, look, we are all humans. We all experience things in similar ways. And corn in the poop is why. I'm so sorry that I've taken the discussion to there. But I'm trying to prove a point, is that just science is so fun because you get to learn new things all the time. So I'm always going to keep learning. So you know what? Maybe we do get another geologist on to talk more about this floating mass in that BC water reservoir. It's a nice distraction from everything else going on in the world. It's like, oh, you got this happening. We got tariffs. Also, we've got a floating island in the middle of a reservoir that's leaving people to come up with their own ideas of what's mysteriously happening. No, it's not hiding a Russian sub. This isn't Red Dawn. We're like, we're good here. We're good. Let's just, you know, lean into the science of fun. And ask those extremely dumb questions. Why do we have a floating mass of trees? How old could it be? How long has it likely been there?
2: And the exact location, because our politicians need to figure out a way to charge land tax.
0: Oh, you think? Yeah, I think I think that's a provincially owned water reservoir, from what I understand. All right, when we come back on the Ben Mulrooney Show, Danny found this story. She's going to give you the details of it. But when you hear the dollar amount that Americans think their partner should be making, you're going to fall over. More of the Ben Mulrooney Show next.
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1: I don't think Ben Mulroney would be playing Deftones, would he? I don't think so. Welcome back. It's Drex from the Edge Radio Network covering for Ben. Joy G's with me. Danny producing the show as well. Danny, tell me about this story you found on Fortune.com. This is, listen up, people. Listen up to what these Americans think their partners should earn. Danny, take the floor.
2: This is wild to me because they asked a bunch of American adults how much they ideally would like their potential partner to earn. And they were given the caveat that the expectations had to be realistic.
1: Realistic.
2: So this isn't what their dream, you know, partner would be. This is realistic expectations, which are totally unrealistic, I think. But anyway, it came down to $139,000 per year.
1: Can I get the Canadian conversion? Canadian conversion, please.
2: On average, yep. One sec, because that was the average.
1: Yep, 220? 220?
2: That one's 192 because that's the average. It depends which age range. So millennials, they wanted more money. They wanted $160,000.
1: All right, so a millennial. All right, so let me just get everything straight here. So people think. So millennials are like, okay, my partner needs to be earning at least $160,000 a year.
2: Yeah.
1: And what's crazy. The Canadian conversion of that?
3: $221,000.
1: Bro. Most Canadians aren't even near that. Please. That's average for a millennial? That's what they think their partner should be earning in Canada if we were doing the conversion? $220,000 a year? Get out of here. You're crazy.
2: Yeah, now we kind of maybe understand why a lot of young people aren't really dating or thinking that marriage is, you know, in the works for them. But
1: I've had quite a number of serious relationships. I've never once, how old am I? I'm 47. Had my first proper relationship when I was 18. So I've been dating consistently since then. I don't think I've ever in my history of dating ever considered not dating somebody because they didn't earn enough money. That's such a wild. Maybe it's just me. I don't think like that. Like, obviously, if you want to date me, you got to have a job. Like, look, I was in a 5-year relationship where my partner did not have a job and I was the bank account. That wasn't a great situation to be in. There was no kids or anything like that. It's just that I was making a large morning show salary. And I guess he, you know, thought he could just sit around the house and do it. And look, it was my fault for letting it happen. Ultimately, it was the downfall of the relationship. Like, you've got to be making something to contribute to the relationship. But I'm not going to go, you're not making at least $100,000 a year. I don't think that's realistic. Like, I've dated someone that has worked at a Starbucks, and I've dated a cardiologist. There's a very big salary difference between those two things, right? The cardiologist may be making $300,000 to $500,000 a year. Actually, can I tell you a funny cardiologist story?
2: If there is one.
1: Well, there is. So, okay. So this comes back to salary expectations and what we think people earn. So cardiologists who've done everything, gone to school for the 10 years, got everything. Once they get a good position, they probably might start at like 250, 260, 270, 300,000. Then they might get a few sort of head of department.

0: development sort of placements that can boost their salary up to, you know, a little bit more. So a friend of mine who is a cardiologist had gone all through school with the exact same car. He had a, I think it was like a 97 Subaru. And about 3 years ago, he says to me, oh, I'm thinking of getting a new car. I don't know what to get, though. I'm like, all right, what do you want to drive? He goes, oh, I don't know. I don't want it to look too over the top because of the job that I have. I'm like, oh, okay. Well, I'm like,
1: 98 Subaru.
0: Yeah, I'm thinking, well, hang on. I'm like, you're making a cardiologist salary, right? He says, yeah. I'm like, well, what do you do with your money? He goes, I save it and I go on vacations. I'm like, okay. I'm like, you could technically get any car you wanted to. So he agonized over it for months, like didn't want anything like too European, didn't want people to go, oh, this guy's got money. So you know what he did? He did the best thing possible with his doctor money. He got a doctor car. You know what he got? A Lexus. Perfect choice. It's not too ostentatious. It's not too over the top. It's like, I can afford this nice car. But he was so nervous about buying that car for himself because he didn't want people to get the wrong impression about him. Which is actually fascinating. Because look, there are a couple of different types of people that have money, right? There are people that have wealth and they just want to continue accumulating more wealth, right? Rich people don't get rich by spending their money. So he knew that he had money, but he didn't want to spend it. He wanted to be, you know, somewhat realistic. You know, and that's someone who has come from not making, you know, nearly $500,000 a year to suddenly making $500,000 a year. So I think, and I've been to that swing too. I've been at the end of the business where I was making $35,000 a year, and then I've been at the business where I'm making $200,000 a year. And when you're in this business and those are the salary sort of swings that you can get, it can be really scary. So I think when we read this and you're like, what? You have that much of a salary expectation on your partner? You got to give your head a shake. Like if you're going into a relationship going, well, if you don't make at least $160,000 US a year, I'm not going to date you. I'm sorry. You're the trouble here.
2: And especially in these times. It is so difficult to even have a job and to maintain one, and then having that expectation over that.
0: If you can have
1: the thing, your partner might make a good salary when you meet them, and then they might lose their job. They might be out of work for months or even longer. I mean, are you just going to leave them?
0: I was literally in that exact boat, Danny. I had my big morning show salary. I lost my job. I had to move out of my house. I had to move into an extremely cheap rental. I had to downsize. And it was a lot. It's really, really stressful. I know that there is a number of people listening to this right now who've been exactly through that. Probably had a job they were doing, probably making a good high salary, thought it was a safe job, and then suddenly cutbacks happen. Next thing you know, you're on EI for a year. And when you go on EI, it's a percentage of what you were earning up to a certain amount. So you're like, geez, that barely covers my rent.
1: For sure. What I found interesting, too, in the article, that young people were saying that financial compatibility was more important than emotional chemistry.
0: Oh, my God. Don't listen
1: more
0: to these people.
1: More important than physical attraction shared interests.
0: Look, you don't even have to have shared interests to have a great relationship, right? A great relationship is a few very simple things. It is two people absolutely in love with each other, two people that are willing to give space to each other for them to grow in their own way within that relationship. It's open communication. It's good sex. When that happens, and in my case, you need to make out really well. I don't care how much money you have. I don't care how much money you don't make. As long as you're employed, as long as you're studying, as long as you're doing something interesting with your life, it's going to be fine. But geez, bringing in a salary expectation to a relationship is just the most toxic thing I've ever heard. All right, I want to open up the phones on this one. 416-870-6400 or 1-888-225-TALK. When you've gotten into relationships into the past, what were the key things you were looking for? Was it that compatibility? Was it the open communication? Or was it actually salary expectations? I'd love to hear your take on this. That's wild coming out of America that they're leading with salary expectations. But what are yours? What are your expectations at the start of a relationship? 416-870-6400, 1-888-225-TALK. Genuine question this afternoon. Are you one of those people that, well, you gotta have some zeros in that bank account for me to even consider dating you? Or are you like, if you're a good human, let's get into it. More of the Ben Mulrooney Show coming up in just a few minutes here. Stay there.
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1: How great is that song from Talk? It's called Boomerang. He's a super awesome Canadian artist from Ottawa, who in the last couple of months, he just got signed to a massive American management company. And he's doing really good things, getting a lot of radio airplay here in Canada as well. That's a cool song. Welcome back to the Ben Mulroney Show. Drex here from the Edge Radio Network covering until the rest of the week. Ben's going to be back in this chair on Tuesday after the Labor Day long weekend. Danny and I have just been discussing this insane survey out of the U.S. They surveyed single U.S. adults. They were asked how much ideally they'd like their potential partners to earn. They were given a caveat that expectations needed to be realistic. Respondents who said the income of a would-be partner is important to them. On average, they said $139,000 would be an acceptable salary. That's American dollars. What's the $139,000 converted to Canadian? Anyone? Now, according to the study from insurance giant Northwest Mutual, millennials, that's those of us that are aged 30 to 45, had the highest income expectations. They expect their partners to make at least $160,000 a year.
2: 192.
1: Yeah, 192. Get out of here with this. All right, so Danny, you there?
3: I am.
1: All right, so Danny and Danny has put together a list of high-paying Canadian jobs. 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If you're looking for a guy in finance, 6'5", you know that's, you know, anyway, you know the song? 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That would be so boring. No. Law firm partners, sure. Here's the thing is, let me tell you, a friend of mine, Rowena, for many years, she's now a partner, but for many years, she was a low-level criminal defense lawyer. She made a terrible salary, had to protect awful people, and didn't ever know if she was going to move into that next round. So she was making, you may think lawyers make a lot of money, but lawyers who are just getting into it are still working their way up the ladder like anybody else in a career. Senior associates, general counsel, senior in-house counsel for corporations, anywhere between $150,000 and $350,000. So if you're a lawyer, you're making bank. All right, what about executives? 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Mining engineers, airline captains, software engineers, manager, cloud solution architects. 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Don't date radio announcers. Don't date radio people or media people. They don't make salaries like that anymore. They used to, maybe. But it's out the window these days. Danny, any of those sort of capture your... Look, I know you got a man in your life. but any of those salaries capture your imagination? Like, if you were single, you're like, surgeon.
3: No, and honestly, I think people need to keep in mind that a lot of these jobs means you are barely ever going to see your partner. They are likely going to be working very, very long hours.
1: But if I'm dating a high-earner orthopedic surgeon, I also have the latest Louis Vuitton bag.
3: Okay, well, I hope you like cuddling with the bag.
1: Yeah, I mean, know. It's so funny. I just look, it's the dumbest thing ever. I don't even know why they ask people this question. I've literally never, ever, ever, ever heard that come up as a topic of discussion when it comes to relationships before. It's like, oh, they must earn this much money. But
3: fact that these expectations are what the young people are saying are realistic is mind-boggling to me. And we have much bigger problems than if this is what they and what are you bringing to the table? I mean, if you're expecting your partner to earn upwards of $160,000 a year,
1: yeah.
3: I don't know.
1: Average. So just to sort of bring it home for everybody, like we've just been talking about really big salaries there for a second. The majority of Canadians make around $69,000 a year. That is the majority of Canadians. So it averages out about $1,300 a week. So that's the average. So the medium individual income for a Canadian on average, $46,000 a year. Right? So people aren't making a lot of bank. Some people are, no question. Good for them. Right? But in the real world, in the dating pool that you're actually likely going to be in, people ain't going to be making the money you think they're going to be making. Like, I always find it interesting when I see hockey players is a great example. You know, really young. We talked to Brad Williams earlier. I do a different show for the Toronto Feed at 2 o'clock, and I chatted to comedian Brad Williams. And I lost my train of thought here for a second. Look, no one's going to have that money. You're not going to have that money unless you are availing yourself to learn those skills to get that cash. So don't expect anyone else to have that salary. Go get that salary for yourself. Don't worry about anyone else's making. Find the skills that you can learn for yourself. It doesn't matter if you already have a career. Maybe you aren't quite happy with what you do for a living. Nothing is stopping you and nothing is getting in your way from you going back to school, re-upping your skills. It was only about 10 years ago that I learned how to edit video. And I know that sounds weird because I work in radio, but I saw that there was the incoming world of digital. You know, radio had to have pictures all of a sudden. And I'm like, I need to know how to edit video. Because I can sit in a radio studio, I can create it, I can write a commercial, I can voice a commercial, I can produce imaging, I can make everything sound good. But you know, 10 years ago, I had to ask myself the question, okay, how do I make this look good? So what I did is, on my own volition, I went to night school to learn how to edit video. Now, I'm sure I could have gone on YouTube and found out how to do something by myself, sort of self-taught, autodidact style. But the fact that I could go to night school and actually sit down and learn a skill, has it made me any more money? I would say yeah. I would say yeah, because I'm more employable because I don't just have a one singular skill. And I think that's where we're going in the world is if you have a multitude of skills, you're going to be more hireable. We're just not
3: when
1: in a...
3: When you look at job ads today, you read a job ad, a posting... It sounds like you are doing the job of seven people.
1: Because you're
3: like
1: doing the job of seven people.
3: Yeah.
1: We can whine and moan all we want about, oh, it's unfair, we got all this extra work. But I think in 2026, if you don't avail yourself to knowing the skills for what your job is and what the jobs are around you, then I think you're going to be less employable. Because if you just got one skill, like what can I do? I can do all of the things I just mentioned. I can do video. You got to be able to do all of that, because that's what I chose to do. So I'm gonna keep learning within this field. Because guess what? It may change in 6 weeks. May change in 6 years. And the entire point with your industry is always be updating those skills that you have, so you can continue to roll with the punches and ride out the waves of good and bad. And honestly, I think you'll find that the things you learn over whatever career you're in now are going to be transferable to something else. What that looks like for you, I don't know, man. Yeah, update your own skills to get the bank for yourself. Don't worry about what your partner earns. But then again, I don't think Canadians think like that. I think we think a little differently about relationships. And I have a theory as to why, but I don't have time to go into it right now. What I do have time to go into is something that I bought tickets to on Sunday. It is not the Odyssey. I've already seen it. I got tickets to something in 4K that came out in 1988. Steve Sebbing, our movie guy, with us next. Stay there.
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1: All right, welcome back. Drex here from the Edge Radio Network covering for Ben all this week. He's going to be back on Tuesday after the long weekend. Back in 1988, a movie came out that I didn't see probably until the early 90s, and it was on VHS. And it was the first time I'd ever seen Japanese anime on screen. And I remember watching this movie and thinking, what have I just watched? And it is something that comes up into my mind at least once a year. A friend of mine and I, we don't do this together, but we have a yearly tradition where we re-watch the movie Akira. Every single year, at least once. Well, something is happening this weekend. In fact, there's a little bit of cool stuff happening with Japanese anime in general because Akira has been restored digitally. It's going to be in IMAX this weekend. Now, for those of you that don't know what Akira is, here's an explainer.
2: Katsuhiro Otomo's Akira is a masterpiece not only of anime, but of the entire sci-fi genre. Along with Ghost in the Shell, Akira is responsible for introducing anime to the West and the overwhelming popularity of the style that followed. Even now, over 30 years after its release in 1988, Akira is still one of the most beloved anime movies of all time. What most people don't realize is just how unusual and ambitious the movie's production was for anime at the time.
1: Yeah, there are so many different documentaries made about this movie. So many other movies referencing a very famous scene within this movie, which is a sideways motorcycle slide. And it is going to be back in theaters this weekend. Joy Jeet, are you jealous? I've got 4K tickets to go see. Sorry, I've got IMAX tickets to go see Akira on Sunday night.
3: I know where you're going with this.
1: Yeah. Have you gotten your Odyssey tickets yet? No? You got to wait until December now, I'm hearing. Yeah.
3: I get it, yeah.
1: My buddy Steve Stemming on the line here, film critic, pop culture commentator. Hey, Steve.
4: Hello. This is a great time to talk about Tetsuo Kaneda.
1: Oh, man. It's one of my favorite pieces of music, too. I played Kaneda's theme on the way in that Pete Zimmerman song from the actual movie. Tell me the first time you saw Akira and what you thought after you saw it.
4: Yeah, it probably would have been the mid to late 90s. A buddy of mine showed it to me. And I mean, leading up to that, like, really my like adult cartoon stuff was like heavy metal and maybe some Ralph Bakshi stuff like Wizards or Fritz the Cat and stuff I shouldn't have watched on Showcase. But yeah, I was like blown away. I mean, just like simple, like things that are supposed to be innocuous, like a teddy bear, can become so sinister after you watch Akira.
1: What do you think of the fact that they've digitally restored this? They're going to release it in IMAX. Like I was looking at the, I think 10 screenings of the IMAX where I live. Mm-hmm. And they were pretty much all sold out.
4: Yeah, I figure it's going to do really, really well. And I especially because this day and age in North America, we get a lot more anime released into theaters than we ever have. I mean, what, Demon Slayer, Infinity Castle came out last year, Chainsaw Man. There's just so many different huge titles from anime that are now making their big screen debut. So I don't know. I'd love to see a Ghost in the Shell do this or Neon Genesis Evangelion.
1: And look,
4: like that.
1: That's the other news I wanted to mention as well, is not only did I see that Akira is out in IMAX, but Ghost in the Shell has also been restored. It's going to be released in IMAX as well.
4: Exactly. And then what? Then they got to go through the standalone complex and all the different offshoots of Ghost in the Shell. But that's another groundbreaker there with Ghost in the Shell.
1: Is this an opportunity for those of us that sort of grew up with this stuff as teenagers? Is this the opportunity for us to introduce this to our kids now? If it's been re-released in 4K, can I take my, well, depending on their age, can I take my kids to go see Akira?
4: I think you may want to give a little bit of memory exactly what Akira is all about.
1: Yeah, that's
4: and
1: true.
4: Then gauge the maturity of your kid.
1: You have an offspring, a young teenager. Yeah. Are they going to go see this possibly?
4: I'm trying to get, they're into anime, but as far as like the origins, they've been a little standoffish about it here and there.
1: Okay.
4: They know all the lore and everything, but I think there's just some violence within that I would have to explain to them afterwards.
1: It could just be too much. Yeah, I guess it's like that anime sequence, the manga sequence in Kill Bill, right? It's just like, oh, that's
4: yes.
1: It's very well done, but what you're watching is very devastating. The fact that this is being restored means that people actually care enough to go, you know what, this has got fans. I think we can re-release this.
4: Well, and because it's got such a hold of pop culture for a long time. Even if you don't realize you're looking at an homage to Akira, any like big monster blockbuster, the director or the art director is definitely pulling a little bit from memory on Akira. I mean, look at Nope, for example.
1: Right, exactly. So I did mention this in my little preamble, saying that one of the most recreated scenes in other movies directly lifted from this movie is the very, and this may be the thing that reminds you of what Akira is there's a scene in this movie that is famous for a very well-animated sideward motorcycle slide on that red motorcycle that's in this movie. And that has been recreated in so many more movies since. I think I saw a video the other day that showed 11 different movies recreating that scene, whether it be another animated movie or a live-action film, including The Dark Knight Rises.
4: Yep. Yeah, with the tumbler. Well, it's been done so much that it is literally called the Akira slide trope.
1: That so it actually has a name.
4: Yeah, the Akira slide. Yeah.
1: Wow, that's so cool. All right, so are you likely? Look, I know that you don't have an IMAX where you are, but it, like, are you the type to travel for an IMAX if it's good enough?
4: Absolutely.
1: Yeah, I knew it.
4: Unfortunately, my closest one's probably about 5-6 hours away.
1: Yeah.
4: But the good news is, by the end of this month, I'm going to be in that city for the Vancouver International Film Festival, so I could probably do it.
1: All right, you're off to VIFF. Okay. While I got you, I know that TIFF's going to be huge. VIFF's coming up as well. What are the big movies that are doing the big international circuits right now that people need to see?
4: Well, I'm really looking forward to Wild Horse 9. It's Martin McDonagh's new film, who did 3 Billboards, Banshees of Inisherin, and In Bruges.
1: Okay.
4: It's got Sam Rockwell and John Malkovich as two CIA guys trying to lay low on Easter Island.
1: Hang on, lay low on Easter Island? Easter Island doesn't have any vegetation. How are you going to lay low there?
4: I don't know. Especially when John Malkovich is your most flashy CIA agent out there. So Big Mouth, I think, in it. So,
1: okay.
4: Yeah.
1: All right. Man, look, that's so cool that you get to do those sort of things. Hey, man, thanks for jumping on with me and talking about Akira. I can't wait for this Sunday, by the way.
4: Yeah, it's going to be awesome.
1: Steve Stebbing, you can find his website if you want to follow all the cool stuff he gets up to, stevestebbing.ca. Steve, thanks, man. We'll chat soon.
4: Sounds good.
1: All right. So, yeah, so it's out this weekend. So, I did have a spare ticket, but I gave it to a friend. Sorry.
3: It's okay.
1: Yeah, no IMAX for you this weekend. For those of you that don't know what's going on, Joy Jeet has been trying feverishly the last couple of months to get IMAX tickets for Odyssey, and you've had zero luck.
3: I've had zero luck,
1: yeah.
3: And it's not just that I'm looking for an IMAX ticket. I'm looking for a 70mm IMAX ticket.
1: A 70mm IMAX. And you ready? It has to be at 10 o'clock at night.
3: I can do it any day on a Sunday or a Saturday.
1: It's too late.
3: Anytime.
1: 10 o'clock at night is too late for a movie. I'm sorry. I don't want to be getting out of the theater at 2 a.m. after a three-hour movie. I can't do that. I don't want to be that guy.
3: I would have done that.
1: It's terrifying. You go see Backrooms at 11 o'clock at night. You come out into the theater, you feel like you're in Backrooms. That's not healthy for anybody. All right, we say goodbye to our friends at 880 Ched in Edmonton. Courtney's on your radio next. And when we return, did you know that Rick Campanelli, has dropped a memoir? It's explosive. I got audio from a big interview he did this morning. Stay there.

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14: From the national newsroom of the Canadian Press, I'm Hannah Stoltz. Canadian families are still waiting for answers 1 week after the catastrophic flooding in Nepal. Neera Patel, who lives in Toronto, says she sent well wishes to her cousin on his birthday last Wednesday, but she never heard back. She's calling for a wider international response to help in rescue efforts as the days tick by with no word on her cousin or the three family members he was traveling with in Nepal. Ottawa said on Wednesday that 29 Canadians and permanent residents are among the missing after one person made contact. Bank of Canada Governor Tiff Macklem says the economy's rebound in the second quarter sets it up well to absorb a new wave of U.S. tariffs. The central bank held its policy rate steady at 2.25% for the seventh straight time. Macklem says the economy was growing in line with expectations, in part because businesses have shown signs of adapting to trade uncertainty. RBC chief economist Francis Donald says that's a big reason why the Bank of Canada can afford to stick to the sidelines.
7: And that momentum in the Canadian economy buys the Bank of Canada time to assess whether the trade shock will end up being more problematic than the energy shock.
14: Macklem says the wider economy can likely stomach the new tariffs, but targeted sectors and regions of the country might be hit hard by the duties. OpenAI faces 30 new lawsuits from witnesses to the mass shooting in Tumbler Ridge, BC. This includes a teacher who described trying to protect pupils from the shooter and a teenage student who described arming themselves with kitchen knives and heavy tools. Lawyer John Rice says OpenAI had the chance to stop the attack after its staff identified the shooter as a credible threat of imminent gun violence months beforehand. Two whales have died in a Chicago aquarium. Shedd Aquarium says it took 10 beluga whales from Marineland in Niagara Falls, Ontario. The aquarium says the deaths occurred Wednesday afternoon, despite trying to save the whales. Another Marineland beluga, Pikachu, died last week after it became severely dehydrated. A warning from the UN on global climate. ABC's Sherry Preston has the details.
11: As rescue helicopters bring aid to those in the aftermath of catastrophic flooding in Nepal caused by a melting glacier, the UN has acknowledged that the Earth has lost its chance to prevent some of the worst global warming harms. At the 2015 Paris Climate Accords, world leaders pledged to keep the planet's temperature rise to 1.5 degrees Celsius above pre-industrial levels. But 11 years later, the UN says we won't reach that, and that now we have to live with things like more hunger, water shortages, and extreme weather, all effects of our warmer world. Sherry Preston, ABC News.
14: Scientists have discovered a massive 10-sided wave pattern swirling in the clouds over Saturn's south pole. It appears to be even bigger and more unstable than the hexagon of clouds around Saturn's north pole, discovered in the 1980s. This new jet stream formation popped up in the Hubble Space Telescope sites in 2023. This is the Canadian Press. In sports, Dylan Cease scattered four hits over six innings, and the Toronto Blue Jays routed the Cleveland Guardians 11-0. The Guardians remain in the third American League wildcard position, but their lead over Toronto, Baltimore, and Texas was sliced to 1.5 games. Canada's Denis Shapovalov is off to the third round of the men's singles bracket at the U.S. Open Tennis Grand Slam tournament. Shapovalov next faces 8th seed and Canadian Open champion Ben Shelton of the U.S. Baltimore Ravens general manager Eric DaCosta says the team is still waiting on the NFL's investigation into receiver Rashad Bateman's arrest earlier this offseason. Bateman was taken into custody in June in Georgia on suspicion of family violence battery and reckless conduct, both misdemeanors and criminal damage to property and a felony. And the Las Vegas Stadium Authority approved $75 million U.S. in public funds towards a $158 million upgrade to ease the path to the north entrance of the Allegiant Stadium. From the Canadian Press, I'm Hannah Stolz.

0: Welcome back to the Ben Mulrooney Show. Trex here from the Edge Radio Network covering for Ben all this week. He's going to be back after the Labor Day long weekend, having a nice little vacation with his kids. He told me he was going on a road trip. I mean, that's the best thing to do with the family. My parents always used to take us on road trips when I was a kid, but our road trips usually ended up with my parents staying in the town we got to. And they'd stay there for a year. That's how I lived, man. It was something. All right, so welcome back to the show. If you are a fan of Much Music, if you grew up watching Rick the Temp on television, Rick Campanelli, maybe you've seen all the other different TV and radio stuff he's done since then, there's probably a lot about Rick's life you don't know about. And he dropped a memoir. He did an interview with our colleague here, Mike Drolet, this morning. And it is fascinating. Like, I guess when we see Rick Campanelli from the outside, we see a television presenter always looking happy, and you think everything's fine, right? But then I guess you get to know the behind the scenes of what goes on in people's personal lives. And it's going to be, you got to be extremely brave to be able to put these things on paper. And look, I didn't get to interview Rick myself, but I can't imagine sitting down at a laptop wherever and going, all right, I'm going to write about myself and I'm going to tell everybody everything. So what don't we know about Rick Campanelli? Rick had a massive gambling problem. Like, to the point where it could get a little dangerous for him. I got some clips here from the interview that I want to run. But he says basically his book is a cautionary tale. I mean, isn't any memoir, right?
1: I've just been so fortunate along the way. But I've made some very, very foolish mistakes in the past. And I wasn't ready to tell those stories. I was ashamed. I was not proud of them. I'm still ashamed of what I did because I did some pretty bad things to some really good people. Yeah. But now I'm not embarrassed to talk about them. It's a cautionary tale, Tempted is. It's what can happen to you if you lose control.
0: Yeah. So I guess the question is, how exactly did Rick Campanelli build up a gambling addiction? Where did it start?
1: Yeah, my gambling started years before even winning that contest.
2: You were a contest guy.
1: I loved entering contests, and I was pretty good at them. I was winning. They're random, most of them.
2: What sort of stuff did you win?
1: So I won, when I was a kid, I won coloring contests. So I would win, like, oversized stuffed bunnies or whatever it was. But it wasn't about as much about the prize as it was about the bragging rights, in a way. I liked to be the winner of the contest. I liked winning, and I kept entering contests, and I kept winning them. It was so weird. It was all working, and then you keep winning. It's like, oh, I can't lose. And then of course, the sports gambling was introduced to Ontario back in the early 90s through Sports Select. Yeah. Proline, OLG introduced it. And I love sports. I went to school for phys ed. I've always been into sports, playing them, watching mm-hmm. them. But now you could put a couple dollars on a game and you could double that money. Oh, this sounds like fun.
0: Yeah. That's how it starts. I don't know whether you have anyone in your family that has ever had a gambling addiction, but it can change things very quickly, as it did for him as well.
1: You know, sports bets turn into playing blackjack or roulette or poker, all those other fun games that come along with a casino. And then they were starting to open up casinos, you know, things that you just heard about down in Vegas or Atlantic City. Thank God they didn't open up Niagara Falls when I was at a Brock University student.
2: You would have been there.
1: That would have been a lot of trouble. They opened that up the year I left, I believe.
0: That's wild. Just hearing this, and this is all in Rick Campanelli's memoir. See, this is the side of him I don't think any of us ever thought was real. Danny, you grew up watching Rick Campanelli on television. I guess he wasn't doing politics, so maybe you didn't watch him too much because you were always a political junkie. But you remember watching him on TV, right?
3: Of course I remember him, yeah. I think it's really brave of him, though, to be this open and share something that's, you know, really vulnerable. It's difficult to share. So good for him, and hopefully it helps some people and helps him in the long run, too.
0: It is worth mentioning, too, that if you feel that you do have, you know, a problem with gambling, there are a couple of numbers that you can call as well. There's a 24-hour number here. that I can get. Can you get me a federal number? Not that provincial one. Yeah. Give me like a federal, because there are helplines for this sort of stuff. For people that have gambling addictions, there is a phone number you can call and have a conversation with somebody about it. And this affects so many different people. I remember there was this one particular pub that I used to go to when I was in my early 20s. And I remember there was this one particular problem gambler, because a friend of mine worked there. And he said there's this one particular woman who would come in and easily put in $5,000 on a Saturday. And then she'd come back and do it again on the Sunday. So in a weekend, she'd pump $10,000 into a slot machine. They actually had to get to the point where they're like, I'm sorry, you can't come back here, because they could just tell that she had a problem. So in Canada, if you do have a problem gambling and a problem with sports betting or anything like that, the number is 1-888-795-6111. They got a general helpline too, which is 1-800-661-0844. And I think it's always good to give those numbers out, because generally when you... It's the same when suicide comes up as a topic of discussion on the radio as well. I like to give those suicide prevention numbers, because generally it can be a conversation like this that someone will stop and go, oh God, I got the exact same problem going on. It's the first time hearing of somebody talk about it in such a public place. And generally, if you can attach a really serious human issue, problem gambling is one of them. If you can attach a very serious issue to someone of note, and you hear their stories, you're more likely to go, maybe I should do something about what's going on in my life. So I hope that happens with Rick's book, by the way. It's called Tempted. Here's him telling the story of how he, are you ready for this? How he once owed a bookie $30,000.
1: And I talk about a particular story in the book where I needed to pay off my bookie that day. That morning. Yeah. Back then, that's
2: the way you did it.
1: How you did it. These days, it's everywhere on your device. It's online gambling is... It's overwhelming how accessible it is these days. Anyway, we're going to get into that too. The bookie was there, and that was the way we dealt with it. So when they wanted their money, they wanted their money. I was down over a couple weeks, and I kept chasing and chasing and chasing. Finally, I couldn't chase anymore. I owed this guy a lot of money.
2: Did you say how much?
1: Upwards of $30,000.
2: Okay.
1: Over a couple weeks, so and they wanted it that day. I had to go to the bank. And I surprised, I could still picture the manager's face at the bank. I need to take out $30,000 cash. Sorry. Why didn't you give us a warning, Rick? Like all this. I'm sorry. I need it. I wasn't thinking straight back then. When you're gambling, when you're deep in it, you're not thinking straight.
2: Did you say to him, I'm building a deck or something like that? Or?
1: He wanted a reason.
2: Yeah, they always do.
1: They always want a reason. That is a great question. What was the reason I used? It's an emergency, which it was. I didn't want my legs to be broken that day.
0: Do you find it interesting that sometimes you do have to answer questions in banks about why you want to take out so much cash? It's like, I don't know, it's my money. It's none of your business.
4: Exactly.
0: What do you want this money for? It's my money? I took out a pretty large amount, not for a gambling thing, but I had to take out like $20,000 cash, and I needed a cashier's check. And the bank teller's like, oh, I have to bring the manager. I'm like, how much is in my bank account? She's like, well, yeah, but I'm like, so is that my money? Yes. Can I have my money, please? I'll get an alert the manager. He comes over. I'm like, I don't want to have to go through this. Like, this is my money. That's my savings account. Can I please have the money? Thank you. What a hassle. But I get it. Like, he gives an excuse. Oh, I got to pay a bookie. Like, what? $30,000? What about his biggest win while he was a gambler?
1: I'm going to say this again. The house always wins. The bookies always win. But there were times where there were some big wins. And that's...
2: What was your biggest win?
1: You wanted more of that.
2: Do you remember?
1: It was around the same. It was around that same amount, 30.
4: Yeah.
0: Yeah. What an amazing, brave thing to do. Because obviously, you got to remember that that Rick's wife was dealing with this at the same time as well. When she found out he was gambling, she was clearly not happy about it. They're still together. And look, it tells you about what type of relationship they had, that if they as a couple can work out that as an issue, and he can write that into a book, because not only does he have to be brave to put that in the book, his partner has to be brave, because all of their dirty laundry is being put between a hardcover. Crazy stuff. Rick Campanelli's book is called Tempted. Drex here from the Edge Radio Network covering for Ben Mulrooney. More next. Stay there.
4: Something's changed in oil country. A new voice behind the bench. A new look on the blue line. More firepower. More depth. More answers in the crease. And our superstars, they're still hungry. McDavid, Draisaitl, Anderson, Babcock. The next chapter begins. Your Edmonton Oilers are coming for the hardware. And it all starts right here on the legendary 880 Chad.
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1: All right, welcome back. Drex here from the Edge Radio Network, covering for Ben for the rest of the week. He's going to be back on Tuesday after the long weekend. And I guess Tuesday, for the most of Canadian students, they're going back to school. Some may go back early, depending on which province you're in, depending on what type of school district you're in. But around this time of year, every single parent, guardian, anyone who looks after a school-aged child is going, oh my God, how much am I going to lose from my bank account? School's expensive. Getting your kids ready for school is expensive. Having more than one kid is even more expensive. Danny and Joy G producing the show with me today. Danny is the only one of us three that has children. So I need to refer to you on this, all right?
2: Okay.
1: Yeah, don't sound so damn excited. This
2: the was the only one of us that have children that we know of.
1: What does that mean?
2: I don't know. Anyway, go on.
1: I'm not that person. It might be a Georgie thing, not me. Thank you very much for saying such awful things about me. All right, so can I ask how old your kids are?
2: Well, the youngest is 15,
1: okay.
2: 19, and 20.
1: All right, so which of those are in school?
2: Well, they're all in school.
1: Well, they're all in school, but is it the 15-year-old that's going back to high school, or is the 19-year-old's in university now?
2: Correct.
1: Oh, okay. All right. So let's talk about the 15-year-old, I guess, because, you know, it's probably the most common. Obviously, you know, parents sending their kids off to university and such is a big expense as well. But, you know, it's the start of them being an adult where they don't really have to ask permission to go do things. But when you're a teenager and you rely on mom and dad, or whoever your guardian is to get you with school supplies, it's a terrifying time of year because you want to make sure you got everything that you need. You usually get a school list. You're probably not buying Hillroy exercise books at the moment because they're missing Cape Breton and Newfoundland and Labrador off the map if you didn't see that story. How much do you think you're going to spend on the 15-year-old going back to school on Tuesday, Danny?
2: Oh, my goodness.
1: Well, sorry. Let me rephrase the question. How much have you already spent getting your teenager ready to go back to school?
2: Okay, so I always loved school. I loved back to school. So in terms of getting new backpacks and school supplies, that's like Christmas for me.
1: Yeah,
2: I
1: me
2: love
1: too.
2: That.
1: Yeah, that's the fun.
2: I love that. But in terms of clothing, and I've always been this way, I try to buy smart throughout the year. So that means when winter ends, you grab the parka or coat that's on clearance. So you
1: but
2: have,
1: mom, that's last year's fashion. Like, what are you doing?
2: Well, and the other thing too, you got to understand my kids are older. So I'm not the one picking out the clothes at this point anyway.
1: Oh, you're just giving over the credit card when you get to the cashier. Okay.
2: Yeah.
1: All right. So I was never led to pick my clothes as a teenager.
2: Really? Even at 15, 16?
1: Well, look, by 15 or 16, I'd already left the house. But let me tell you, as a 12, 13, 14-year-old, I was pretty much told what I was allowed to wear. And it caused many arguments in my family unit. And it still comes up occasionally as well. Yeah. Okay. My mother also used to cut my hair as well. And that was the most embarrassing.
2: Oh, no.
1: All right, okay. So how much have you spent? You're dragging this out on me, Danny. How much have you spent so far on your 15-year-old?
2: Yeah, I would guess just on the school supplies, not the clothing.
1: All right, yeah, just school supplies.
2: I don't know, 150, 150.
1: All right, I thought you were going to say 1,000. I thought, for some strange reason, I was like, she's going to say $1,000.
2: Although, he does need a new computer. I've been trying to convince him, and he keeps saying that his old one is fine.
1: You know what? I know we're all live on the radio right now, but I think I may have a solution for you. What type of computer does your teenager need?
2: Just one that's not 9 years old.
1: Like a Chromebook?
2: No, the school gives them Chromebooks, but those aren't great for actual. No.
1: He needs something. What does a student need a laptop for? Watching YouTube videos, researching, and writing papers, correct?
2: So he loves computers and he codes. He's been coding his own games since he was little, and he still does. And he just, he needs something better.
1: Because I was going to say this, because I bought a Chromebook about 6 months ago, and it's still in the box.
2: Okay.
1: So if you wanted, it shows. If you no, it's not bizarre. I

0: bought it because I was going to use it at work, and then I realized that Chromebooks can't go actually on the internal Wi-Fi network, which is insane. So I got this Chromebook that I can't do anything with. So if you want it, it's yours.
1: Turn it. Oh, well, that's
0: I can't return it. You know why? Because I lost the receipt. Yeah, what do you mean, oh my goodness? I just living my life, and I just like, oh, I got that laptop. I should take that back. Oh, where's the receipt? You would think
1: I
0: would...
1: How do you lose a receipt for something that's hundreds of dollars? It's not like $6.
0: You would think that I would slip the receipt simply into the box with the laptop. I did not do that.
2: But I
0: must have left the receipt in the Best Buy bag, and then I threw the Best Buy bag out.
2: If you have given your email ID to them by any chance, you would still have that receipt somewhere.
0: No. Do you give your email address when you buy things? I try not to. You know when they're like, oh, what's your email address? I'm like, you're not getting my email. I just want the purchase. Thank you. I've left a store because of that. I've literally left a store because they're like, oh, I can't complete the sale without your email. I'm like, I can't complete this sale if you're invading my privacy. It's a two-way street, right? It's just like, sorry,
1: when they ask for phone numbers. It's like, no, I just want to buy this. I don't need you calling or texting me.
0: And look, here's the other thing. And look, I know we're getting in the weeds here, and that's totally fine. We really need a line trimmer sound effect for when we switch up subjects within 10 minutes. But obviously I live in Toronto, so I was at a Shake Shack the other day. Shake Shack require an email for you to make the purchase. Also, so they can embarrass you on their big screen going, hey, you, your name's up in capitals. Did you really order that much food? Like you can see what people are ordering. It's embarrassing. But they require an email for me to buy this. All right, so $150 on school supplies isn't that bad. How much do you think you'll spend on clothing? Around the same? Maybe a bit more? Jackets are expensive.
1: Oh, easily more than $150 on clothing. I don't tend to do it right before school starts. I just spread it out throughout the year.
0: Here's what I'd like to know from the Ben Mulroney Show listeners this afternoon. For those of you that have kids going back to school, how much are you likely going to be spending? And what are you spending it on? You know, what you buy may be different to what Danny's getting for her kids. So what are you, what's coming out of your pocket to get your kids back into school? I genuinely want to know, because I think when I was younger and still in school, I think we had five kids in our family, right? So back to school shopping was like survival of the fittest, honestly. It was who was the best negotiator in mom's ear to get the good school supplies? It was a big deal. It was a big deal in my house because there was five of us. So I think my parents easily spent $1,000 every year on our school supplies for five kids. And that was in the 80s and 90s. And look, Australia's a little different, too. You're required to wear a school uniform as well, which in many cases, you would probably agree with me as a parent, Danny, is that if your kid's in a school uniform, it cuts down on the expectation for them to have the cool kid clothes.
1: It does, for sure. It makes it easier. I mean, they still need regular clothes when they're not at school. So, yeah.
0: All right, so phone lines open on this, 416-870-6400 or 1-888-225-TALK. How much do you think, maybe you already know the number, how much are you spending on your kids going back to school? What type of things are they needing? What is different this year that you've never had to purchase before, that you've been asked to purchase? I want those stories. Like, what money is coming out of your pocket to get your kids back to school? Phone lines are open now. It's the Ben Mulroney Show. I'm Trex from the Edge Radio Network. And covering for Ben until Friday. More after this.

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1: 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I'm sure it will be in some instances, but that should be a choice that the student or the student's families make. But I'm sure there are school boards that are saying we're not going to be sending kids to the United States, and I'm sure that's happening.
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1: I mean, how can you not love Chalk Circle? Drex here from the Edge Radio Network covering for Ben all this week. He's back on Tuesday after the long weekend. If you text here about school supplies, what people are spending, Denny brought up the fact that one of her teenagers is going back to school next week. She's spending some money. I thought she was going to say, I've spent about $1,000. She goes, school supplies? $1.50. I'm like, okay, that's not too bad. And when Danny, when we talk school supplies, what are we talking, like exercise books, pens, pencils, pencil cases, calculators, what else, like backpacks, what else is on that list?
2: Yeah, just everything you'd put in a backpack. Also, lunch bags, you tend to go through those. They get torn or damaged. Yeah, you need.
1: What do you pack a 15-year-old for lunch?
2: Oh my goodness. Will not eat sandwiches, only a hot lunch. I almost every single morning I'm making pierogies. That's his favorite.
1: Hang on. Yeah. Your son won't have a cold lunch, has to have a hot lunch?
2: Yeah,
1: That kid's bougie.
2: He just doesn't like sandwich meat, and...
1: he doesn't, yeah, you know, there are other options apart from sandwich meat to have on a sandwich. Like, a sandwich isn't preordained to only have sandwich meat on it.
2: Okay, but he also does not like vegetables, so I don't know what to do there.
1: You got picky eaters, yeah.
2: He will eat pierogies, so that is...
1: Damn.
2: Our go-to.
1: God, I couldn't imagine a world where if I got up every morning, my mom's making me pierogies for my school lunch. Jeez. Kids these days, man, treated like absolute royalty. Don't you?
2: Every weekend, crepes.
1: Are you kidding me?
2: No, I'm not.
1: Wow.
2: But you know what? That's how you show love, making food for people that you
1: Look,
2: care about.
1: You're so right about that. Food is the one thing that brings all of it, every single one of us, no matter what culture or background we're from, food will always bring us together. It's the great equalizer. Because guess what? At the end of the day, when we all sit down to break bread with each other, we're all the same people. And I want to try what you've brought to the potluck, because that looks good and it looks like something I've never tried before. Mind you, someone's actually said that to me, too. Are we going to do a potluck around here at some point? I think we should. Okay, that fell on deaf ears, so I guess 100%. We're not doing a potluck anytime soon.
2: No, we'll do that. And Joy Jeet is probably going to bring the tastiest dish, because I love Indian food so much.
1: Oh, don't assume because he's Indian that he's going to make Indian food. I think
3: exactly.
1: That's an...
3: Thank you for that.
2: He bring pierogies.
1: Like, you don't understand the level of white dude food that Joy Jeet loves. Oh, my God. Guy loves a hamburger, loves a steak. Loves a hot dog?
3: Loves a pasta?
2: Okay, but those aren't things that you tend to bring to a potluck.
1: Okay, all right. So, Joy Jeet. All right, if we're doing the... Here's something from my culture, right? I would bring Vegemite on toast or Lamingtons. would you bring, Joy Jeet?
3: Oh, my God. I should have...
1: What's the greatest delicious Indian thing that we all need to try that isn't butter chicken or chicken tikka masala?
3: I was about to say that.
1: From those two, Joy Jeet, what do we need to try?
3: You should go for a samosa chaat.
1: Okay, what is
3: but
1: that?
3: Make sure that you don't grab a samosa in any of the Asian stores, in a way, Thai stores. But you can go to an Indian store and ask for a samosa chaat. So basically, they give you a samosa with chickpea onto it, and they add a few of sauces on top of it with the yogurt.
1: Okay.
3: It's too good.
1: All right, that sounds good. All right, so I do Lamingtons that. You do samosa chaat. All right, so Danny, what are you bringing from your family? Is it pierogies?
2: No, I'm so sick of making those.
1: What are you bringing? What did you grow up with?
2: Grew up with Croatian food, and I think the most loved dish by everyone in my family is chicken schnitzel. Like, you can have pork too, but whatever. Chicken schnitzel.
1: Yep.
2: And it's a homemade sauce. It's called sataraj, but it's so delicious. People try that. It's a sauce made with all kinds of vegetables. It's a reddish sauce, but it is so flavorful. And everyone's like, you can just put that on bread.
1: See?
2: And eat it. It's
1: that's a potluck I want to be at.
3: Wow.
1: I'm probably not going to eat the Lamingtons or the Vegemite on toast, but I'm going to eat what Joy Jeet's bringing.
3: I am 100% going for not the Vegemite, but of course the Croatian dish that Danny just mentioned.
1: I love that you haven't tried Vegemite, but you're already saying you won't try it. That's
3: it's
1: great.
3: Just because Danny
2: I
3: has
2: tried
3: put
2: it
3: that
2: for
3: thought
2: you.
3: In my
2: I
3: mind.
2: I actually yeah. ordered
1: Danny
2: a
1: did
2: jar.
1: It the, Danny did it the right way with just a light smear on buttered toast. I shouldn't have to go through this. I feel like I have to justify it every single time I mention it. I got a couple of texts here about spending on school supplies. This person says, made actually really an interesting point. They said, buy quality. It never goes out of style. Spend that little bit more and it will last longer. Do you do that when you like buy jackets for your kids and stuff? You're like, okay, is he going to last in this for 3 years?
2: Not when they're younger, because they're not going to fit in it
1: yeah,
2: in a year
1: quick,
2: or two,
1: yeah.
2: right? So, no, absolutely not.
1: Man,
2: that's
1: I think it's wild when I see 10-year-olds wearing Jordans. I'm just like, are you kidding me? That kid's got Jordans? They're going to need a new pair of Jordans in about 6 months.
3: And that to a different Jordan every
2: and
3: second.
2: And they've got, like, the Canada Goose jackets. And I'm, yeah, I don't get it.
1: Yeah.
2: Once they're older and they've kind of stopped growing, then I think that's the time
1: to
2: invest.
1: I stopped growing at 14. I just hit 14 and they're like, all right, 5'6" is enough. No more for you.
2: Okay, well.
1: And now I generally try to date taller people so they can reach the things on the shelves in the kitchen for me.
2: That's very handy.
1: I know. That's very handy. No, I'm the handy one. They're the tall one. I'm the handy one. I can fix things around the house and get rid of the spiders. They need to get things off the top shelf for me. That's how it works. That's the relationship. All right. That's a great text. Thank you. Buy quality. It never goes out of style. Someone said, I grew up poor, so it wasn't always new stuff. Yeah, look, I grew up in a family. I grew up in a trailer park. There was five of us kids, so there was not a lot of brand new things. There was always, because I had an older stepbrother, so I generally inherited a lot of his hand-me-downs. The only hand-me-downs, and I think you can all agree with me as humans, the only hand-me-downs I would not accept from my elder brother was his underwear and socks.
2: Well, yeah, that's understandable.
3: Why not socks?
2: I don't think that could. See, and my sister got
1: gross.
2: Hand-me-downs.
1: Yeah.
2: But we have an older brother, so she got the hand-me-downs from him. So the pictures are kind of funny.
1: Because they're like in consecutive family photos, someone else is wearing the costume.
2: Yeah, and you don't always know from the photos. It could be my brother, it could be my sister, because she's often wearing boyish type of clothing back then.
1: Yeah.
2: So those were the hand-me-downs.
1: I got a text here from Joshua. Hi, Joshua. He says, hi, Drex. Loving your story. I love the fact that you have an available Chromebook. I've got a need for a Chromebook to replace mine. And you have one available. Would you be willing to gift it to me? The answer is no, Josh, but thank you. No. And I'm not going to do the regional radio thing of Tradio going, hey, I got a Chromebook for sale. Call me at the number and I'll give you it. No, it's not going to work like that. Another text here, Daryl, thank you. It says, howdy, Drex. If you bought that Chromebook by credit card or debit card, they will receive it. They'll record it on a store computer. Happened to myself a few months ago. Yeah. Like, Daryl, I get you, but it's too much hard work. It's too much hard work. It was like $240. It was fine. I'll just eat the cost. You know what? I'll just give it to some random kid that needs it. I'll just do that. I had a Chromebook a few years ago that I actually donated to a colleague. Like, I had it for like a year. I was like, oh, I got a work laptop, right? So I just gave it to one of my colleague's sons because I think he was like 14 at the time and needed a laptop for school. I'm happy to gift computers, just not to Joshua, who texted me. Sorry, Josh. Can't do it. Not going to do it. All right. So look, we've got a bunch of other things that we need to get to this afternoon as well. All right. Let me go through what we got. All right. So Craig Baird, we're going to chat to him coming up. Do you listen to his podcast on the Curious Cast Network? He's the host of Canada History X. We're going to chat to him about this cool NHL player that maybe you have never heard of before. I love those sort of stories because you always hear about the big players, right? And you know, they may get a bridge named after them or something like that. But occasionally, a few of these superstars will slip under the radar. And then people like, and this is what I love about history podcasts, is they'll find a cool story about history and go, oh, did you know about this person? And then suddenly you've got a whole new thing to talk about at the water cooler. So we're going to chat to Craig coming up in just a bit here as the Ben Mulrooney Show continues. Stay there.
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1: Craig Band is the host of the Canada History X podcast on the Curious Cast Network. We hear him on the radio all the time talking about the cool things he's working on. And I absolutely love what he's got for you this week, because I think, because I'm an immigrant, moved here 20 years ago, any story you tell me about an NHL star from the past is news to me, right? Just because I wasn't here for it, didn't consume it when it was happening. But I love the fact that Craig will take an interesting Canadian story or an interesting Canadian human and tell you all about him. This week, we're going to learn about one of the greatest NHL players of all time, Jean Béliveau. Have a listen to this.
2: Rumors swirled that Jean was not going to sign with the Canadiens by August 31st, which meant his rights could be claimed by the league worst, New York Rangers. Others speculated a trade to another team like Chicago. But Jean had already made the decision. He would move up to the Canadiens for the 1953-54 NHL season, except he forgot to tell Canadiens GM Frank Selke. Now, Selke was tired of waiting for his new star to join the team, and under their contract with Jean, if he went pro, it had to be with the Canadiens. And as rumors swirled into chaos, Jean was away on his honeymoon, so the Montreal Canadiens bought the entire Quebec Senior Hockey League and turned it professional. Now think about that for a second. To force one player to finally go pro, the Canadiens bought an entire league. The price may have been high, but it would prove to be worth it almost immediately.
1: Yeah. Well, and that's just to wet the whistle. Craig Baird joins me. Hey, Craig, how you doing? Welcome back.
3: I'm doing well. Thanks for having me.
1: When does this episode drop, friend?
3: It dropped yesterday.
1: You say he is one of the greatest NHL players in history. These are the stories I want to hear about, because what I find fascinating about this guy is not so much the sports side of him, which we learn about in your podcast, but the fact that this guy, after his career, was offered a Senate seat twice, said no, was offered the role of Governor General, and also turned that down as well.
3: Yeah, and both times, in regards to the Senate seat, he turned it down because he felt that senators should be elected. And with the Governor General post, unfortunately, his son-in-law had ended his life just a few months or a few years prior. And so he wanted to be there for his family rather than serve as Governor General. So he was somebody who always put his family first and just was a complete class act, like just an unbelievable person. And, you know, he was respected by his teammates, but also by his opponents. There's actually a really good story of Bobby Hull doing a cheap shot on Jean Béliveau at one point. And Jean just skated up to him and said, "I'm really disappointed in you, Bobby." And that had an impact because he was so respected in the league.
1: Is that how he held himself throughout his life as well? Always, I guess when you work for a large organization, you can be someone who, I guess, in the grand scheme of things, might be someone on the management track where they're like, "Hey, this is what we're doing. We're sticking to the plan." Or you could be like the melodious noisemaker like me, where I'm like always trying to disrupt whatever they're doing. Was he a company guy? Was he like, "This is the plan. This is what we're sticking to"?
3: Absolutely. He was very much a team player. You know, he'd become the captain of the Montreal Canadiens throughout the 1960s, but he never actually tried to be the captain. His teammates just chose him to be captain because he was such a team player. And he worked for Molson, and most Canadian players would work for Molson, but he actually did the job and would be promoted several times and worked for Molson for decades because he didn't just see it as, you know, just a job that he had because he was part of the Canadiens. He took pride in that just as he did his play on the ice.
1: Yes. So what was his role within the Canadiens after he was not a player? Like, did he have different front office jobs?
3: He was mostly just serving on the executive in various capacities and was kind of an ambassador for the Canadiens. But, you know, in that capacity, he'd win another 7 Stanley Cups, and that went with the 10 Stanley Cups that he'd won as a player. So 17 Stanley Cups, which is just incredible to think about.
1: All right, so his name is on the Stanley Cup 17 times?
3: It is, yeah.
1: That
3: it's
1: is
3: the
1: insane.
3: Most of any player and executive combined.
1: Like, you know what? There's a lot to be said because, you know, how the back and forth always happens around sort of playoffs going, you know, "Oh, the Americans are going to win the Stanley." Who are the American teams made up mostly of? Canadians. Mostly Canadians. then you look at the Canadian teams, you're like, "Oh, a lot of Americans playing there. A lot of internationals from other places as well." That's got to be like one of the shingles you hang as a very proud thing, winning that many Stanley Cups as a hockey professional.
3: For sure. He kind of came into the Canadians right when they were just not emerging as a great team, but, you know, we're kind of moving into their dynasty years. So he was part of the team that won 5 Stanley Cups in a row in the 1950s, and then part of the team that won a bunch of Stanley Cups in the 1960s, and then was part of the executive when they were another dynasty in the 1970s. And then he finally retired in 1993 after the Canadians had won their most recent Stanley Cup, which also remains the most recent time that a Canadian team has won the Stanley Cup.
1: Take me behind the scenes on how you put an episode like this together. Obviously, there's a lot of reading and research involved. Just to put together one episode about one particular person, how much time do you need to do your research?
3: It usually takes me a few weeks, and it definitely helps if I have a few books that I can access. So with this one, I use Jean Beliveau's autobiography, My Life in Hockey, as well as some other hockey books that I have. And so it takes some time to kind of go through everything. I use newspapers.com and the McLean's archives as well to kind of craft these episodes and kind of find, you know, unique things that might not be seen anywhere else or, you know, known anywhere else to kind of tell a story of somebody who, you know, a really great Canadian.
1: What did you learn about Beliveau while you were researching that you had no recollection of before you reading it?
3: Well, I think probably one of my favorite things was before he signed with the Canadians, he was such a great player that when he was playing for the Quebec Aces, he was paid so much that he was the highest paid hockey player in the world. So he was making more than NHL players when he was playing for a minor league team because he was so beloved in Quebec City. And, you know, he was very loyal to the team. And that's why it took him so long before he joined the Montreal Canadiens, because he felt, you know, a loyalty to this team that really kind of put so much money into him and respected him. And then obviously, like I said in my clip, they finally had to buy the entire league just to get him to go pro.
1: Yeah. What is a high paid hockey player making in those days? Like, how much money was he pulling?
3: About $25,000 would have been probably the high pay for any hockey player, like Maurice Richard or something like that. Would have been making about $25,000.
1: I guess, adjusted for inflation, it's probably pretty close to what they're getting looked after with today as well. What an absolutely cool story to tell. I would imagine there's plenty of people that already know a lot about Beliveau, but the fact that you've put this together and we can just dive in and go, oh, there's something new. There's something, because you know what I love about these types of things, and you know this as well, is this creates to like, if I listen to this tonight, this creates my water cooler talk for work tomorrow. Hey, guess what I learned last night?
3: Well, that's kind of the point of this is, you know, to teach people as much as possible about a variety of things. And throughout this month, I'm looking at, you know, the original six hockey players from the original six era. And I love hockey history. So these were a lot of fun to put together.
1: I can't wait to hear the full episode. That is Craig Baird, host of the Canadian History X podcast. His episode is live now about Jean Beliveau. Thank you so much, Craig. Great to chat.
3: Thanks for having me.
1: Yeah. Go get Craig's podcast. Do you listen to sports podcasts like that just to learn new stuff?
4: Oh, yes, 100%.
1: Yeah? What have you learned about one of your favorite sports stars by listening to a podcast?
4: So I heard a podcast about Rafael Nadal.
1: Yeah, you're a huge tennis fan, yeah.
4: Yes, and I got to know that how him in his early 20s itself, yeah, when he was just starting tennis, he was told that you cannot play tennis further because your foot has a certain bone which pops out.
1: Yeah.
4: And it's a rare disease because of which you cannot play at all.
1: So he took that as a hit back. He's like, I'm not going to take that. No, thank you.
4: Exactly. He took that as a challenge. And after that, he and Nike got together and made a shoe.
1: See?
4: Which helped him recover that bone. But he played for the next 20 years with pain throughout.
1: Yeah.
4: All the titles that he won with that pain throughout without letting anyone know about it.
1: Look, I've been doing radio 30 years and it constantly gives me a headache. It constantly is giving me a headache. Some of the people I have to work with. I love you all.
4: Yeah,
1: I love you all, especially you, Joy G and Danny. All right, let's.
4: Danny, I hope you're listening to that.
1: Yeah, she heard. All right, we're going to take a break here on the Ben Mulrooney Show. Still more to come. Stay there.

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11: From the National Newsroom of the Canadian Press, I'm Karen Rebo. Wide swaths of southern Ontario were blasted by a damaging storm system on Wednesday, and Canada's largest city wasn't spared. Severe storms packing torrential rain, high winds, and hail cut across the Greater Toronto Area, causing widespread power outages, flooding, and serious damage to a major Toronto concert venue. Skies darkened to almost nighttime levels over the city's downtown, while large hail pummeled neighborhoods further north. Rogers Stadium, a 50,000-capacity outdoor music venue in Toronto's North End, sustained significant damage during the extreme weather event. Outside the city, there were reports reports of damaged buildings in Brampton and at the Woodbridge Soccer Center. Toronto Hydro's website shows about 13,000 homes and businesses still without power as of 1 a.m. Eastern, while another utility, Hydro One, reports about 52,000 customers still offline. Subway service was suspended on a stretch of one of Toronto's main lines during the evening rush hour. Trains were held up by flooding at multiple stations. The Don Valley Parkway suffered some flooding and was closed. The storm caused numerous flight delays and cancellations at Toronto's Pearson Airport, too. One of the Canadians missing in Nepal's devastated flooding has been found safe. Details from Canadian press reporter Jason White.
10: Ottawa had said 30 Canadian citizens and permanent residents were among the missing after flash flooding along Nepal's border region with China. One of those Canadian citizens is now safe. Foreign Affairs Minister Anita Anand says the person had been unreachable because of communication outages. Contact was established Tuesday. But the families of 29 others are still waiting for word. It's now been a week since the flash floods killed more than 1,100 people.
11: Nepal's foreign ministry now reports at least 1,200 people have been killed from that catastrophic disaster, and more than 4,200 are missing. A top American military commander says the U.S. is about as likely to launch an attack against Mars as it is to ever invade Canada. Admiral Sam Papero, the head of the U.S. Pacific Command, was asked on a news conference in Victoria, B.C. on Wednesday whether he would ever follow an order from President Donald Trump to invade Canada. The admiral dismissed the question as absolutely and utterly preposterous and called Canada an indispensable ally to the U.S.
12: I said I follow the orders of the president, and I find it to be a... Would you ask me, please, also what my attack plans are for the Martians?
13: You want to dismiss it, by all means.
12: Yes, sir. I don't dismiss you, but I do dismiss the question.
11: Trump has repeatedly floated the idea of annexing Canada and making it the 51st state as he wages his ongoing trade war. This is the Canadian Press. In sports, Vladdy was back in fine form Wednesday night. Toronto Blue Jays slugger Vladimir Guerrero Jr. got back to his slugging ways with a three-run homer and had a season-high 5 RBIs as the Blue Jays routed the Cleveland Guardians 11-0. Dylan Cease scattered 4 hits over 6 innings for the win and never allowed a runner past second base. Now, Cleveland still holds the third American League wildcard position, but their lead over Toronto, Baltimore, in Texas was sliced to 1.5 games. The New York Yankees enjoyed a 5-run 10th inning in beating the LA Angels 6-3. In soccer, an unlikely goal from Danny Pereira helped CF Montreal battle the Vancouver Whitecaps to a 1-1 draw in the opening leg of a Canadian Championship semifinal series. The Caps are the tournament's defending champions and have hoisted the Voyageurs Cup 4 years in a row. From the Canadian Press, I'm Karen Rebo.
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14: Hey, good morning, everybody. Welcome to the show. It is Wednesday. It is the 2nd of September, and we've got another busy, busy day on our hands. We're going to have a conversation today that, I don't know, I was kind of surprised by this. School trips. Back to school season. Kids are going back. As I've said, I didn't like school, and, you know, you'd be good to have something to look forward to. And I think if you're a student and you had an international trip on the books, that would be something that would be exciting and something to look forward to. But depending on where you are in the country, those international trips may not happen. Different school boards have different approaches so far. Toronto says, we're not making any changes. Calgary put a pause in last year to reassess international trips, but this year says, no, we're going ahead. We'll do international trips. We'll look at it on a case-by-case basis. In some cases, it may not make sense. Edmonton has come out and said no international trips this year. None. None whatsoever. And they've got a whole list of reasons. They talk about global public health concerns. I'm assuming that's referring to Ebola. I don't know. International conflict. I assume that's Russia, Ukraine, and Iran, right? they talk about potential global fuel shortages, which, okay, I don't know if that's ever really materialized into as big of a concern as we thought, perhaps. But regardless, it's just, I think the case-by-case basis makes a lot of sense. There's some places where you don't want kids to be going. But it seems like an overreaction to me to just say, we're not doing any international travel. I don't know if we need to take that step. I don't know if we need to go that far. And you really are, if you think about it, denying the kids a lot. So we'll have a conversation with an expert on, you know, just why those trips are, it's more than a field trip, right? I mean, if you've traveled a lot, or at all, you know, especially with young people, they're going to learn things that they can never learn in a book just by going places, just by seeing things and interacting with different people in different cultures. It changes a person for the better. So I'm sure it wasn't a decision that was made lightly by the EPSB, but I don't know. We'll get into that a little bit later. We'll have a chat about that and see where it's going to go. And no, it's not necessarily political. It isn't just the United States. It's not because we're not traveling to the United States, although, as you know, that will certainly get wrapped up into this. And that's a personal decision again, too, right? Like, if people don't want to travel to the U.S., okay, don't travel to the U.S. It's your own call. That's fine. But to come out with a blanket statement, and I don't know. Anyway, speaking of the whole moving away from the United States and the Buy Canadian, and, you know, the labels are returning to store shelves and the grocery store and all the rest of that stuff. And I think that's all good. Support Canadian at every turn, whether this is going on or not. It makes sense to shop local and support Canadian especially. So, good. Fantastic. And I think Canadians are trying to do more. Canadian businesses are trying to do more. We've heard of Chapman's and some other places trying to get their ingredients and whatever they need for their supply chain from Canada. That's great. That's all well and good. Have you ever thought about how far you can take that, especially in the world of tech? Like, if you think about that for a minute, it's almost impossible. We're gonna speak with Carmi Levy today. We've spoken with him many times. He's a tech journalist and sort of, can he even do it? And this all came to light with the Lake Ontario thing, right? Because Google immediately said, okay, well, we'll go Lake America, just like they did with Gulf of America. And they're pretty deep into the pockets of Donald Trump, so they're making a business choice. Apple Maps, which suck, by the way. Google Maps are far superior, I think. Apple Maps took a couple of days, but yesterday announced, yeah, we're going to go to Lake America, too. Again, you know. MapQuest, you have to be of a certain age to remember MapQuest, because it hasn't been used much since the advent of Google Maps, and to a lesser extent, Apple Maps. They said, we're not. And they're an American company. So, but then it turned into the whole thing, well, there's a lot of Canadian websites, government websites in Ontario and things like that, that suddenly on their website started calling it Lake America. Why? Well, because they sort of used the mapping service provided by Google Maps as part of their website. Why? Because there's not really a Canadian option to seek out. If you want to use streaming services, right? Like Netflix, Hulu, Apple, Prime, Paramount, those are all American. Now, there are some Canadian ones, right? But the biggies are all American. Basically, everything you do on your phone runs through the United States or a United States-based tech giant, be it Apple or Microsoft or Google or Meta, or the list goes on. So if you want to actually cut that tie, good luck to you. It's not an easy thing to do. So we'll have a conversation about, can you? And if you can, how? If you're interested in that. And I know a lot of people are. A lot of people are looking at it. I think tech might be one of those things where it's just kind of like, oh boy. And the other thing about it is, we're so reliant on tech, right? Like, we use it all day, every day. And if you want to try and make some changes, it's not easy to do. So we'll talk a bit about that. We're going to get into the situation with AGLC. You might have seen this story. Global News covered it. They brought in a new payment system, and it's not going very well, at least for some people. I don't know how widespread these problems are, but AGLC sort of, it's a monopoly in some ways when it comes to liquor in this province. If you want to buy or sell liquor in the province of Alberta, you must run through the AGLC. Like, you cannot, well, we're going to speak today with a wine, I don't know, marketer, distributor. I don't know. She sources wine in other places around the world, markets them, and you know, if she gets a sale to an Alberta-based hotel or restaurant or whatever the case may be, great. But what she needs to do is bring the wine in to AGLC, and then from AGLC, she brokers the deal and they ship it out to the place. They pay AGLC. AGLC pays her. That's how it's supposed to work. Mm-hmm. But it's not. And they're not being paid. And some people who, you know, there's a deposit on kegs, just like there is on bottles when you go to the grocery store. AGLC will give you your money back on the kegs. That's not happening for a liquor store in Calgary. So lots of places are running up against this. Like, what's going on with the new payment system? And we're talking weeks and weeks and thousands of dollars owing that they're supposed to have been paid that just hasn't shown up. And to make matters worse, they've tried to get some sort of help from AGLC, some information about what's going on and when they can expect some resolution. They've heard nothing. So it's a real mess. So we'll hear exactly what's going on with that and what's being done to try and rectify the situation. We're all going to speak with our political panel today. Colin Aitchison, Melissa Cowett, Shannon Greer will join us in about 15, 20 minutes. A bunch of things to get into, the whole referendum polling coming out. And I think the takeaway from that is there is no takeaway. Nothing's changed, right? It doesn't seem like there's any movement at all on either side. So we'll get into that. We'll get into the federal by-elections if we have time. We'll talk a bit about Danielle Smith and you know, how she's getting a lot of criticism for not being Team Canada. But as we went through yesterday, a lot of the things that she's saying are pretty similar to what the Prime Minister said, especially on oil and, you know, whether or not that should be a bargaining chip. They have both said, yeah, no, that's not a good idea. So she's not completely out of step, but certainly her rhetoric has been much more subdued than, well, certainly Wob Canoe or Doug Ford, who came out, you know, guns ablaze. And she's not done that. I think some people would like to see her do that. She's now headed down to the States and going to be doing, you know, some meetings with people in Tennessee and things like that. So she's getting some criticism for being there, for, you know, not being Team Canada. So is that what's going on? How big of a deal is that? So we'll get into that. And there's a lot of economic news coming out today. Some good news and some bad news. We'll get into that. Well, it's not necessarily bad news. I guess if you've got a mortgage, it's good news. But we'll talk about that when we come back right after this.

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21: All right, so I said good news, bad news, and maybe that's not true. I think it might be good news, but the reason might be bad news. Here's the straight up good news, no question about it, good news right off the top. The federal gas tax break, that's staying, right? Remember we talked about that a while ago? That came in back in April when things got crazy in the Middle East, and the price of oil shot up, followed by the price of gas shooting up. So the federal government stepped in and said, okay, the federal excise tax on gasoline, which is 10 cents a liter, and the tax on diesel

0: don't bring it back in. So they've decided they won't. At least that's what sources are saying. We should get the announcement at a news conference in Ottawa later on this afternoon. Get it confirmed, but it sounds like the gas tax, the excise tax of 10 cents a liter and 4 cents a liter on diesel is going to be suspended until the new year for the rest of 2026. And I guess they'll reassess where we are come January. As I say, the Conservatives have been hammering on this for a while with Scrap Carney's Labor Day gas tax hike, big social media campaign that they've been running for weeks now, and it looks like they're going to get their wish. The gas tax is going to remain off at least until the new year. That's good news, right? I don't think anybody would have an issue with that. This is also, if you've got variable rate mortgage, you've got variable rate anything, if you're dealing with debt and paying variable rate on it, you'd be pleased to hear today that the Bank of Canada is holding the policy rate yet again at 2.25%. It's the seventh time in a row that they've decided to do nothing. Bank of Canada uses that rate primarily to deal with inflation, which, as we've said a million times, they try and keep between 1% and 3%, right? And it's creeping up a little bit. But at this point in time, they're just trying to, and this is what they've been telling us for months now, you don't want to make a move because you want to have the ability to make a move should things get even crazier. It's hard. You have to have some sympathy for the situation that any economist or central banker is in right now in trying to figure out where things are going, because they literally change on a moment-by-moment basis, right? And that's kind of where we are. In terms of inflation, we're not completely out of where they want to be. And the economy is showing some signs of life, 3.3% GDP growth on an annualized basis in their last report. So overall, things aren't terrible right now, but there's so much uncertainty and so much risk. The decision is, let's just sit on the sidelines and see where this might be going. Governor Tiff Macklem said it's the Middle East that's causing all these concerns. That's where the inflation risk lies, and also the uncertainty is all coming out of the situation with Iran.
1: Monetary policy cannot offset the effects of tariffs or influence global energy prices. What we can do is ensure global developments don't jeopardize price stability in Canada.
0: So at this point in time, don't do anything that's going to cause more problems, because everything that's happening and everything that's affecting inflation and all the rest of that stuff is coming from places far away, right? And things that not of our own doing that we can't really fix, change, adjust, anything like that. And as I say, there's some positive indicators, like if you take a look at GDP growth and things like that. But the risk remains, and it's all because of the price of oil.
1: The longer oil prices and refinery margins stay high, the greater the risk that higher energy prices spill over and turn into persistent inflation. In addition, the new U.S. and Canadian counter tariffs could add costs to some businesses and feed through to consumer prices over time.
0: That's the risk. I mean, we know that, right? When we complain about carbon taxes and the knock-on effects of carbon taxes and how it adds up and stacks on and ends up costing everything to go up in price, well, this is the same thing. And price of gas is crazy lately. I saw this weekend, I saw one, it was 179, I think. I saw one at 170. And then yesterday driving around, I saw one at 153. So it seems to be all over the map. It really, really does. But there's all kinds of renewed attacks taking place in the Middle East over the past couple of days. So there's no end in sight there. I think, you know, if you're still thinking there's a plan, there's a strategy, there's something, no, there's no end in sight there. There's no plan, there's no off-ramp. It's just locked into one of those forever wars that Trump promised he would never get into. So I don't think we're going to see that, and that's driving up the price of oil again, which means we'll see the price of fuel go up again. You know how it works, on and on it goes, right? So that's the reality of it. And then we've got the tariffs and we've got the trade war and everything like that looming on top of it. So Macklem, here's the bad part. When I was saying the bad news, we're not at the end of this. In fact, it's probably only going to get worse.
1: The inflationary impacts of those counter tariffs is fairly modest. You know, the bigger issue for inflation is really what's going on in the Middle East.
0: Yeah, and that's

0: what everybody's asking, which is kind of interesting because we talk about this trade war and we talk about the tariff battle and all the rest of that stuff and how it's going to drive up inflation. And it will to some extent, but, you know, in terms of the tariffs that Canadians brought in, according to Macklem, the impact of those should be relatively light, which I think is rather good news. Interesting from Macklem, he was talking about, okay, so here's the situation that we're locked in, this trade battle, this trade war. Let's say we get a deal. Does everything go back to normal? You know, do we get, well, whatever normal looks like these days, but is it something where we get a little more certainty and a little more, oh, okay, we're through the worst of it? Which is not, probably not.
1: Certainly, you know, this U.S. administration, they like tariffs. They like protectionism. I certainly hope we can get back to a better place. Lower tariffs are good for both countries.
0: Yeah, and that seems to be what everybody's saying at this point in time, is can we get back to well, the free trade agreement that we have in place instead of all the rest of this stuff. On that front, no talks, nothing moving further, more totally unhinged, wacky rhetoric coming from certain U.S. officials. Like, I don't know. It seems like their posture down there is to be even more outlandish and absurd and inflammatory. I don't know. I don't know what the situation is. I've been telling you for months, it's exhausting to try and, you know, and it is for you too. I get it. We're all sort of trying to figure out what the hell's going on. And I can imagine being a policymaker or a Bank of Canada governor trying to make sense of what's happening and trying to figure out what you do to respond to it, right? Knowing full well that what you do today may be completely useless later on today, like not even tomorrow, because things change on a dime and get turned upside down, and then you're scrambling to the next tweet. So I don't know. You just try and ride it out. You get to a point, I think, which is as unusual as it sounds, where the crazy, the chaos, the uncertainty becomes something stable. Okay, well, this is the environment that we're in now. We can plan for that, at least, and stop hoping that things will turn to something normal down the road. Philip in Slave Lake, you're on the air. Hey, Philip. Hang on, Philip, are you there? No, Philip? Okay. Tried, bud. I got the button pushed. I want to give you a reminder about a couple of things that we have going on. The big one coming up September the 14th, getting closer. The Man Van is going to be here at the station in Edmonton, and it's also going to be at the London Drugs on Calgary Trail. And during the show, Monday, September the 14th, and we will be encouraging you to come down, say hi, and get a PSA test. If you're over 50, it's time. It's simple. It's a blood test. It's easy. Very, very easy. It's quick, painless. They do the blood test. They email you and let you know, hey, you're good. Carry on. We'll see you in a year. Or, yeah, go get it checked out. Maybe your doctor wants to follow up. Whatever it is, it is important information to get, because prostate cancer is one of those cancers that your success rate goes up dramatically if it's caught earlier, right? So you don't want to wait on this. And like I say, it's easy. It's simple to do. So we'll have some guests down here. We'll have the Man Van here. We'll have the Man Van at Country Hills Boulevard, London Drugs. And, you know, we're going to try and work on getting some giveaways, some enticements to get you to come down here. But really and truly, the only enticement you should need is your health. Guys are bad for this, and we need to do a better job. So if you're over 50, put it on your calendar. Come down and get a blood test. We'd love to see you. That's happening Monday, September the 14th, during the show, 10 to 1, okay? We got to take a break. We're going to get into the news in just a second. When we come back after that, our political panel will join us for this bi-weekly chat. We'll have Melissa Cowette and Colin Aitchison and Shannon Greer joining us. And lots to talk about. The referendum question, doesn't seem like things are moving much. Like, it seems like Albertans are pretty entrenched either one way or the other. And then this trade war and where Alberta fits into it. Are we that much of an outlier? And if we are, is that bad? Lots to get into when we come back right after this.
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0: Chad. All right, it's time for us to get the panel together. We haven't had everybody all together in a little while, so I'm looking forward to this. We've got Melissa Cowett. You know Melissa. She's on the air frequently with us. Great political mind. She is the founder of Pocket Lobbyists and the chief, the principal at MC Consulting. We also have Colin Aitchison with us. Colin is the vice president or managing director, sorry, for Western Canada at Enterprise Canada. Also a strategic advisor at Creative Currency. Worked in a number of different government administrations. And we have Shannon Greer, who is with Enterprise. No, you're with New West. Colin's with Enterprise. I get you guys mixed up. Shannon Greer is a senior consultant with New West Public Affairs. And again, she's another one who worked with the NDP government in the province of Alberta back in the day. Guys, thanks for being here again. It's good to get everybody back together. This will be good.
13: Thanks for having us.
0: So let's start with, well, I imagine we're going to check in on this every once in a while as we get a little bit closer to October 19th, and that is, of course, the referendum. And the separation one is the one that dominates, not to say the other ones aren't important, and maybe we can look at those as we go. But the separation referendum dominates so much in this province right now, for good reason. We got some new polling out just yesterday by an outfit called Research Co. And, you know, Colin, when you take a look at it, and I guess the takeaway is there is no takeaway. Nothing stands out, right? Like, this new poll looks a lot like the other polls. We're really not seeing a lot of movement around this issue at all.
14: Yeah, it's starting to show a trend that the separatist movement may have reached a ceiling. I mean, we're still a month and a way out, but like you mentioned, we haven't really seen much of a difference in polling over the last few months of what that turnout's going to look like and what the amount of people who are supportive of triggering the process to trigger the process to potentially leave Canada. I do think that what I'm more interested in now, instead of looking at the baseline polling when it comes to the separation question specifically, is efforts made by both the pro-Canada and the pro-leave side on mobilizing their voter support.
0: Yes, yeah.
14: My biggest concern about the referendum now isn't the level of popular support. It is how many people looking at these polling numbers will think, oh, this is a non-issue, I don't need to vote. And I think my message as a political organizer is that anyone who is very committed to staying within Canada, who's afraid of this separation movement, needs to show up to vote as if this is a 50-50 issue, because I don't want something that's happened in like the UK to happen again and happen here. And I think that's the concern. And I think from a political strategy standpoint, that's what I'm looking at over the next few months, is how do both sides kind of start mobilizing their get out the vote efforts, because it's clear, I think, that the separatists have reached their cap in popular support. And I think that both parties should be starting to shift to how they're going to get their people out to vote in October.
0: Yeah, I think you're right. And Shannon, we've heard that from, you know, people as diverse as Jason Kenney and Nat Hedinenshi both saying, listen, you can't take this for granted. It's good. You take a look at, we got 4% undecided, which is incredibly small for any political poll. So we've got both sides. It seems like we know where we stand, 75-25, give or take. I think Colin's right. You're not moving those people, are you? The job is to make them get out and actually vote.
13: And I think that's the challenge in any election, is that often you'll see that polling and it will show you something, but it only matters if they actually get out and vote. And so I think that's why we're seeing some unlikely alliances. You mentioned a few, but we've also seen Jason Kenney and Rachel Notley come together.
0: Yes.
13: And you'll remember that the reason Rachel Notley was not premier is because of Jason Kenney. So I think people are really willing to put aside partisan lines in order to really mobilize people and say, this is a huge issue. So don't worry if you're conservative, you're a new Democrat, you're somewhere in the middle. Just get out and vote and make sure that we stay in Canada.
0: Yeah, I think you're right. You know, Melissa, when you talk about elections or other, you know, voting days, looming big days, there's always the risk, or there's always talk of, you know, in the States they call it the October surprise. Same thing happens here. Sometimes something emerges, a campaign comes up with something damaging at the last minute that sways things. I mean, just take a look at the last federal election. That wasn't something that the campaigns came up with, but, you know, a 20-point lead for the Conservatives evaporated almost overnight. I don't think that happens in this one, does it? Like, is there something that can happen that's going to convince a bunch of people who want to stay in Alberta to jump ship and go to the separation side?
15: I think that this particular election is different because we're not talking about human beings, we're talking about issues. And so I think that, you know, the tendency of coming out last minute and airing dirt on a candidate or whatnot that is typically a strategy used in campaigns to shift people emotionally is not going to be as valuable here. I think that when we look at where the campaigns are going to focus, Colin's absolutely right, and same with Shannon, like, we're going to have to focus on getting out support and mobilizing those voters. I think the biggest challenge that that at least the Stay campaign is going to have right now is the prospect of people strategically voting. Now, the plural of anecdotes is not data, but I talked to an awful lot of people that don't actually want to leave Canada that are considering voting on leaving Canada to send a message to Ottawa continually. And I think that the conversation that we need to be having is what that actually looks like. And I think the Stay campaign, of which there are many, needs to really be focused on the fact that the constitutional path for Alberta to separate from Canada, while it ballot does technically exist is virtually impossible. So we have to have a discussion about whether we are going to spend our efforts as a province going down the path seeking an outcome that is unlikely, or working within the current confines of Confederation, however frustrating they may be, to work out our issues in that way. And yeah. I think that that argument is actually the strongest, because I think you have a lot of people out there thinking that separation is just like a 6-month pathway that Alberta can negotiate with Canada, and then boom, we're independent, and then we can join the U.S. for those who support that.
0: Right.
15: I do not. But that's not the case.
0: No.
15: And so it just brings more uncertainty in an already uncertain environment.
0: Yeah, yeah, and then there's so many conflicting viewpoints. Yeah, well, we'll have another referendum the next thing and everything's... Yeah, no, it won't work that way. But yeah, we'll see how it goes. But it seems like two sides are dug in. And as you say, there is the risk always that some people say, no, I don't want to separate, but I wouldn't mind poking Ottawa a little bit. And that could change the numbers a bit. We'll squeeze in a quick break here, and then we'll get into Premier Smith and where she fits into this U.S.-Canada trade war conversation. She's getting some heat. And to be honest, I don't know how warranted it is, but we'll get into that when we come back with Colin Aitchison, Melissa Cowett, and Shannon Greer right after this.

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11: All right, we're chatting with our political panel. Melissa Cowett, the principal at MC Consulting, founder of Pocket Lobbyist. Shannon Greer, a senior consultant with New West Public Affairs. And Colin Aitchison, managing director for Western Canada at Enterprise Canada. And guys, I want your take on our premier here in Alberta, Danielle Smith, and how she is reacting and where she fits into this whole U.S. trade conversation. And Colin, I'll start with you this time. What do you think? I mean, she's getting a lot of criticism for not being a team player, not being part of Team Canada. She keeps ruling out the oil thing, even though she's that's well-sourced. I mean, there's a lot of really good reasons, and a lot of people, including the Prime Minister, have said, yeah, no, that's not a good strategy. But she continues to get criticized. This week, she's going to Nashville. People, again, why are you going down there? What's going on? What do you think? Is she causing herself issues here?
12: Look, I think that given the emotional impact around these conversations, especially over the last week or two, I think a few people are starting to put their elbows up too high, just to use that reference again.
11: Yeah.
12: Look, I think on Taftik, it's very clear she's a bit of an outlier, but I don't think that means she's wrong. I think from her perspective, she's doing what she can to influence a positive outcome for Alberta and Canada. She has been very consistent, and Canadians for months have been consistent, that tariffs hurt people on both sides of the border. I think we can agree with that. I think that's been proven. I think people from every political stripe have said that. I think she believes that diplomacy and negotiation are the best way out of this. And while you can't negotiate directly with the top dog right now because he's throwing his little temper tantrums and doing what he's doing, she's looking at different avenues on how she can do that. I think, frankly, the more aggressive approach that we've seen in other parts of the country hasn't necessarily helped. Doug Ford has repeatedly tried to kind of provoke Donald Trump, and he's escalated the rhetoric, and so has Bob Canoe. And what has that accomplished? If anything, we've seen even more irrational responses from the president, including this bizarre fixation on Lake Ontario and kind of poking the bear on that. So I think that's the risk when you're dealing with someone as unpredictable as Donald Trump. You can try to win the headline by throwing your elbows up and trying to match his level of aggression. But the reality is we're dealing with a very significant economic power, and we need to find ways to work that work for us. And I think Danielle Smith feels that these meetings down in Nashville, she's in the media, on U.S. media, talking to Americans directly, which other premiers did months ago when we were having similar conversations. I think she thinks diplomacy is the best way forward. And I don't think that she should deserve the heat that she's getting, because I think she's still acting in the best interest of Alberta and Canada. She's not acting in a way that undermines anything. She's trying to get a good deal for us. And I think she should be applauded for that.
11: Yeah, I watched her interview on Fox Business, and I thought, you know what, I don't know what else I would have her say. She didn't go in there guns a-blazing, but, you know, she certainly went in there and took a pro-Canada stance, I thought. Help or hurt, Shannon, what do you think? I mean, do we need her to come out yelling and screaming like Wab Kanu and Doug Ford? What do you think about the strategy she's deployed in the last, I guess it's a week and a half now?
13: I just think that the circumstances has changed. So she's been preaching diplomacy the entire time, but President Trump and his administration are not serious about negotiations right now. And I don't think diplomacy works when the other party is not ready to reciprocate. I think Mark Carney is right. When the Americans stop creating memes and trying to rename major landmarks, then we can have a constructive conversation. But right now, that is not the case. So I'm curious to see what comes out of the premier's trip to Tennessee, because while she is saying we have an incredible partnership, the U.S. administration has shown us no respect. They are not saying that about us. They are doing nothing but insulting us. And so I'm just curious to see what she thinks is going to come out of this, because right now I think Canadians are tired of it. And I think that we need to be united around it. I'm not sure that, I think Doug Ford tried to walk back some of comments a bit. There's really no need to pour gasoline on it, the fire. But I think you can try to be the adult at the table, but when no one else is at the table, what's the point? And I think that's kind of where she's at right now.
11: Yeah, I think that's a great point. We have the three approaches. You have the Doug Ford Wab Kanu. You have the Mark Carney, which is just shut up and carry on, which I think I would adopt. And then you have Daniel Smith. Let's go down and see if we can, move the needle somehow in face-to-face conversations. And I mean, Melissa, I don't know how successful it would be. I mean, if it delivers, it delivers. What do you think about the strategy?
14: Well, I think that the effectiveness of the strategy really has to do with how we understand the situation. And I think that's actually why so many people are getting their wires crossed in Canada. The Mark Carney approach of counter tariffs and fighting back makes sense if you are under the illusion that Canada actually has relative strength with the United States, and that we are not and have not been in a situation where we are economically highly dependent on them. And I think if you see that as the reality, then fighting back isn't necessarily going to seem like the best strategy, and the approach that Danielle Smith is taking may be a better approach. If you see Canada in a way that, which I believe is not accurate, even though I'm a very proud Canadian and I we regret that this is the way that things are. Canada is not in a position to be making demands of anyone, anywhere, over anything. There are many things that we have done in this country that have been self-inflicted damage to our economy, and we are not in a position to be, in my opinion, fighting back in the way that we could be if we were more independently stronger. And I've said this on the program before, but what it really feels like to me is that many of these politicians, their politics and policies are writing checks that our economy cannot cash. And that doesn't mean that we say what the United States is doing to us is okay or acceptable. Absolutely not. But it makes us actually have to zero in and be realistic about what levers we actually have to pull. And I think that the economic lever is not as strong as we think, and it's going to ultimately end up hurting Canadians and Americans as well. But why would we further undermine ourselves when we're already in that spot?
15: Yeah, I think you're right. I think that's why I kind of think, you know, Mark Carney just being quiet and moving forward and doing, you know, I don't know. I don't know what the strategy is, but I think you're right. We got to work on making ourselves less independent, and that'll take time. And we're in a position of our own making. There's no question. I don't disagree. Okay, let's do this quick here. We got a few minutes left here. We also had federal by-elections. We typically talk provincial politics, but I think these federal by-elections are very interesting. Clean sweep for the Liberals, which, I mean, everybody thought two or three were in the bag. There was not a lot of suspense there. The one in Quebec, we were waiting to see what happened. But what do you make of this? Because, I mean, Mark Carney, he says it's an endorsement of what he's doing. And a lot of people are saying it's further evidence that Pierre Poilievre can't deliver. I mean, what do you think, Shannon, in terms of how much do you read into what happened on Monday night?
13: And I mean, where is Mr. Poilievre? He hasn't done a press conference. He's been very quiet post by elections. So I think I'm kind of watching his response and what happens, because forget, there is still six upcoming by elections. Three will be in Quebec, two in Ontario, and one in Saskatchewan. And so I'm watching those very closely to see how the Conservatives kind of respond to this, because it's been very tough for them. And certainly I'm watching Saskatchewan in particular, because of course it's always been a sweep for the Conservatives, and I don't suspect that will change in these upcoming by-elections. But do the numbers move? Because I think we've seen the Liberals really come up, and they've taken seats, and they've become more popular in places where they weren't before. And how does Mr. Poilievre really shore up that support? How does he hold on to those folks and be really strategic about the resources that the CPC has in order to gain some momentum again? Because otherwise, I suspect there's already rumblings in his caucus, and those will only get louder as this goes on.
15: Well, they will for sure. There's no doubt. I'm sure he's fending that off, Colin, and the questions will be asked. We'll see how it goes. But what did you think Monday night?
12: Yeah, I mean, I think I'd be naive to say if this wasn't a wake-up call for the opposition parties, notably the Bloc Québécois as well. They took a bit of a hit. But I think the timing couldn't have been more perfect for the Liberals for these by-elections. And I saw something from Nick Nanos, the pollster, saying that something along the lines that Trump will pay well for Liberals until Canadians start to get worried about the economy. Yep. And so if I'm Pierre Poilievre, if I'm the Conservatives, even if I'm the NDP, I think they need to be sitting back, and maybe that's what he's doing, maybe that's why he hasn't been out. What is that messaging track for 4 weeks down the road, 5 weeks down the road? Because we're going to start seeing the impacts of these tariffs really soon. We're going to start seeing those economic impacts, and I think Mark Carney, yes, he can take in this win now, but if he, as well as the opposition parties, aren't really thinking about how they're going to respond once those impacts start hitting, I think we're going to have a very different discussion. I'm not saying people are going to sweep or people are going to win, but I think like the factors influencing voter intention in that next round of by-elections will be very different than the ones that just
15: I think, pocketbook politics, we know how it works, right? We know how it goes, and fight back. Once it starts to hurt Canadians, Melissa, it's a different conversation. We've got more by-elections coming up, but what's your take on where we sit?
14: Yeah, and I mean, I think it just sort of matters of hurts which Canadians where, and is it relevant to Carney, right? Like, I mean, the reality is that Carney is kind of insulated from in Parliament. Like, even, I mean, we oscillated sort of between wondering if they were going to lose their majority, et cetera, whatnot. Like, I don't think that Carney is in a position right now where most of Canadians feel that anything is his fault. And I think that it will take years for, even if the economy is bad, if you still have Donald Trump south of the border causing problems, I think most Canadians are not in a place where they're going to attribute those issues to Carney. It will be, I think Carney and his government would probably be smart to go to an election before Trump is out of office. And I actually think that there's no way that we have a change of government while Trump's still in office south of the border, because Canadians just don't believe that any of this is the Liberals' fault at this juncture with him sitting in the White House.
15: Yeah, it's a good point, Melissa. Yeah, the Trump card is there. You might as well play it. Guys, we're out of time, as always. Thanks so much for the chat. I appreciate it. We'll do it again soon.
14: Thank you.
15: Melissa Cowett, Shannon Greer, Colin Acheson. Always a fun conversation. And again, we'll have a lot more to talk about in a couple of weeks. We're back right after this.
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1: from the National Newsroom of the Canadian Press, I'm Karen Rebo. Artificial intelligence company OpenAI and its founder face 30 new lawsuits from witnesses to last February's deadly mass shooting in Tumbler Ridge, BC.
2: The plaintiffs include a teacher who described trying to protect students from the shooter. She describes the memory of herself and other teachers shielding children with their own bodies as their ears rang from the continual gunshots and high-pitched screams. OpenAI and founder Sam Altman have been heavily criticized after the revelation the shooter's use of the company's ChatGPT chatbot was banned months before the attack, but police weren't notified. Hannah Stoles, The Canadian Press.
1: Wide swaths of southern Ontario were blasted yesterday by a damaging storm system. Severe storms packing torrential rain, high winds, and large hail cut across the greater Toronto area, causing widespread power outages Wednesday evening, flooding, and serious damage to a major Toronto concert venue. Rogers Stadium, a 50,000-capacity outdoor music venue in Toronto's North End, sustained significant damage, according to Live Nation Canada. The federal government has updated its figure on how many Canadians are still missing in last week's catastrophic flooding that hit the Himalayan border region between Nepal and China. One of the Canadian citizens who had been unaccounted for has been deemed safe, and Ottawa has changed the tally of missing Canadians and permanent residents to 29. Foreign Affairs Minister Anita Anand said late Wednesday the individual was unreachable due to communication outages and established contact on Tuesday. Rescue and recovery operations continue in the disaster zone from the flash flooding from a glacial collapse killed more than 1,200 people and more than 4,200 others are missing. Nova Scotia's energy minister has resigned from cabinet over misogynistic rap lyrics he wrote before entering politics. The premier's office announced Wednesday night Marco McLeod resigned after weeks of meetings with women's advocacy groups over songs he published in 2013. Critics had said the lyrics from one song titled George Jones were hateful toward women and violent. Premier Tim Houston says he'll take over the energy portfolio and that McLeod will continue to represent Pictou West in the legislature. And golf legend Tiger Woods changed his not guilty plea in a Florida court Wednesday, pleading no contest to a reckless driving charge for that March rollover crash where he was accused of driving under the influence. A judge ordered Woods' driver's license suspended. Florida State Attorney Thomas Bacadal defended his decision to accept that plea.
3: His license is suspended for a period of 5 years, and as you heard the judge indicate to him, you shouldn't drive.
1: Authorities say deputies found two pain pills in Wood's pocket after the crash, and he showed signs of impairment. This is the Canadian Press. In sports, Vladdy was back in fine form Wednesday night. Toronto Blue Jays slugger Vladimir Guerrero Jr. got back to his slugging ways with a three-run homer and had a season-high 5 RBIs as the Blue Jays routed the Cleveland Guardians 11-0. Dylan Cease scattered 4 hits over 6 innings for the win and never allowed a runner past second base. Now, Cleveland still holds the third American League wildcard position, but their lead over Toronto, Baltimore, in Texas was sliced to 1.5 games. The New York Yankees enjoyed a 5-run 10th inning in beating the LA Angels 6-3. In soccer, an unlikely goal from Danny Pereira helped CF Montreal battle the Vancouver Whitecaps to a 1-1 draw in the opening leg of a Canadian Championship semifinal series. The Caps are the tournament's defending champions and have hoisted the Voyageurs Cup 4 years in a row. From the Canadian Press, I'm Karen Rebo.
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15: All right, Shea Gadam with you here, and we're talking about the Choose Canada. Let's call it that way, because this isn't necessarily buying, but Choose Canada, right? And we know this is a renewed interest among Canadians. We've seen this happen before. Back when the first tariff thing got started, there was a big push, right? And that's when we had the booze bans, right? Now, back again. More tariffs, more trade war, and once again we have Canadians seeking out Canadian options and trying to not buy American as much as they can. We're also seeing some Canadian businesses do this. I think it's good. Like, we should be doing it at all times anyway, frankly. Supporting local is always a good idea, and you can extend that out to support Canadian. Sure, it's always a good policy. When you can, and that is what we're going to talk about here. I think, you know, in some products, it might be easy to do. In some commodities at certain times of the year, yeah, if you can buy BC fruit instead of fruit brought in from California, okay, sure. You can't always do it, though, in every different capacity. And let's just take a look at the big fuss this week, which is absurd, but it turned into a thing. Lake Ontario. And, of course, Donald Trump decided he was going to name it Lake America. Now, Google jumped in right away and said, okay, it's now Lake America on Google Maps. You knew that was going to happen. Google does what Trump wants, and because they're business people, and they know that Trump will reward them handsomely, and he has. Apple Maps, which suck, I think Google is far superior. But anyway, Apple Maps took a couple of days, but they came around, too, and said, okay, yeah, we'll go ahead and we'll change it. MapQuest, if you're old enough to remember what MapQuest is, also American-owned, said, no, we're not going to. It's crazy. We're going to leave it as Lake Ontario, which is kind of interesting. But like I say, MapQuest is not in the same league anymore as Google Maps and Apple Maps. But it sort of raises the question, okay, well, is there a Canadian version? Not really. And it's so intertwined that there's government websites in Canada that now have it listed as Lake Ontario because they sort of default to Google Maps. It just shows when it comes to tech, it's not that easy to walk away from the United States. To help us make sense of it and see if there is a way to do it, Carmi Levy joins us now. Carmi, we speak to regularly. He is a technology expert and journalist. Carmi, thanks for joining us. Appreciate your time.
4: Oh, it is so great to be back with you today. Thanks for having me.
15: When we talk about tech and severing ties with America, and you can't do it like you can with a million other things, right? It's an entirely different conversation.
4: Yeah, I mean, how many times have we stood in the grocery store, you know, staring at canned vegetables?
15: Sure.
4: It's a lot easier to pick a Canadian source, you know, can of corn than it is to switch digital platforms, because corn, you just easily throw it into your basket. But when you're making choices about technologies to use, apps, web services, things like Gmail, or, you know, whether you're going to use X or Gander, it's a much bigger deal, because in many cases, we've spent years using these services. We've got a lot of, you know, sort of capital that's invested in them. We've built networks. We've learned how they're used. They're sort of part of our day-to-day workflow, whether we're at work or at school or at home. And to just walk away from them and then sort of pick another one and expect to be able to be just as productive, just as effective, just as connected, and to do it at the same price, that's a pretty tall order. And I think Canadians realize now that we've been so dependent on these American technologies for so long that walking away from them in the interest of getting our elbows up and supporting Canadians, even if it's possible, it doesn't come without, you know, some pain points along the way.
15: I think you're right. And you know, if we come back to just the map question, to talk about how interlaced everything is, like, it's easier for Doug Ford to go and have a sign company make up a Lake Ontario Now and Forever sign and physically erect a sign than it is to have government websites not call it Lake of America, because you don't even know where it starts and where it ends, Carmi, in terms of, well, we need a map here. Okay, well, we'll use the Google Map interface and boom, that's all. Well, I mean, you don't even know how deep that goes, obviously, and now there's a scramble. Well, how are you going to fix that now? Like you say, it is completely intertwined to a place where extracting that and moving away from that is almost impossible, really.
4: It really is. And, you know, the fact that it was, you know, a federal government website among many. So, I mean, some of the biggest companies in Canada, you know, Scotiabank, Loblaws, Metro, you know, the biggest grocery stores, the biggest banks, that, you know, on their ostensibly Canadian websites, when you did a location search or you used the location aware services, it showed up as Lake America. And I think that was good for Canadians, because it finally forced us to realize, hey, wait a second, all this embedded technology, and in this case, it was the application programming interface that Google provides to websites, it is far more embedded in our day-to-day technological lives than we had ever thought before. And maybe it took a trade war for us to realize that, but I think Canadians now are going, whoa, everything that I use has some kind of American connection. American technology is powering it. And maybe based on the events of the last year and a half, particularly the last week, maybe we should be rethinking that. And so as frightening as it was to understand finally our American dependence, I think Canadians have finally woken up to that dependency, and they're starting to go, maybe we should start moving in another direction. We don't like how this feels.
15: What are the options coming? Like, if we take it, let's start with Google. Okay, we probably Google something every single day, multiple times a day, I think a lot of people probably do. If we don't want to, if we don't want to be part of that, we want to go Canadian. Is there a Canadian search engine platform that even makes sense? Is it possible to even do it, Carmi?
4: Yeah, see, that's the problem, is that there isn't really a homegrown Canadian version for it. You know, there are, you know, for example, DuckDuckGo, which is, it's American-based, but it's not really a commercial entity. They don't track your information. They call themselves privacy first. They don't sell ads against that data. They don't sell your data to anyone else. So it's very, you know, constrained. If you don't want to feed the American technology machine, that's a really good place to start. There's one from France. It's called Quant, and it is completely in compliance with Europe's data privacy standards, which are among the toughest in the world. And so the French government, actually, and the European Union, they're moving over to that, saying, we're going to get off of Google. We want to use our homegrown technology. And that's what they're doing now. So in some cases, like search, there are no Canadian alternatives, but there are from elsewhere, usually the EU, and they're usually open source and usually much less data, scraping as compared to, say, Google or Microsoft. But in other cases, there are Canadian alternatives. So, for example, if you don't want to use Google Chrome, because, you know, Google has a whole bunch of different products and services. So if you want to replace your browser, there's a Canadian alternative. It's called Shift. Okay. If you want to get rid of Google Docs or Microsoft Word, there's a word processor, Canadian, born and bred, called C-Docs. And so there are choices, and in many cases, they're actually pretty good. And I've used most of them on a test basis, but I still come back to the American services, because when I sign into Google, I sign in once, and everything is available for me. And if I want to have a premium account, I pay once, and I get all these services. If I try to cobble together different Canadian-sourced alternatives to that, it's going to cost me a lot more. They're not going to work as well together, and it's going to be a pretty big technological lift for me to move all this work that I've been doing for 15 years on all these technologies over to these new solutions. And I'm a tech guy. For the average Canadian, they're probably going to look at this and go, it's just not worth my time. Too much.
15: I think you're right. Like, I can imagine, just doing this show and saying, okay, we get somebody on Zoom or we get somebody on a Teams call or something. It's like, well, we're going to do it differently. We're going to use a different service now. See if you can find this one and download. I mean, it would be a nightmare to even get started, Carmi, because it's the way we do things now.
4: Yeah, I mean, it's interesting. The French government a few months ago, they said, we're going to get everyone off of Zoom and Teams, all of our government employees, and we're going to give them something called Visio. And so that is a French program's open source alternative, which is great when it's the government and they can impose that will on their employees. You work for them, you use the tools that they tell you to use. But it'll be interesting to see if the French population follows suit, because if that's the case, then how does someone in French government speak to someone in French society with a platform that no one else is using? Whereas, when you tell someone, I'm going to send you a Zoom link, everybody uses Zoom, and it's pretty universal. So that network effect is a really important thing, too. What if you're the only person among all of your peer group who's switching to all these Canadian alternatives, but no one else does? Well, you find yourself the odd person out. It's like the one person years ago who might have had a beta VCR instead of VHS, couldn't trade tapes with all their friends. You never want to be the odd one out.
15: No, you're absolutely right. I mean, just for the last time here, let's just, the stuff that we use every day, is there a way, I was just thinking about it last night. Okay, what do I do? If I need a ride, I'm going to Uber. If I go on social media, it's going to be Meta or it's going to be Twitter or whatever. I mean, it's sort of the day-to-day, the stuff that we just do without even thinking, Carmi. This is just the way the world operates. And kudos to these American tech giants for getting us into that. that box, right? We don't think of anything other than that. Could you do it? Could you? Okay, I don't want to Uber. I'm going to use a Canadian option. I guess you could call a cab. I mean, in terms of the things that we do day to day, is there an easy shift you see out there that we could all do that might actually make a difference?
4: There's a possible shift, but I won't call it easy, because you're going to have to, on an app by app, service by service basis, you're going to have to make individual decisions, which is a lot of things to keep track of and a lot of apps to use on your phone. So, for example, if you don't want to Uber, you can use Hover, which is a Canadian alternative, but it may not be available where you particularly live. They're not available across the country yet. Or, cab companies in your area, maybe they have an app, maybe they don't, but you're going to have to look that up and set that up as well and get all your account information over. Same thing with, if you're using Microsoft Teams, there's a Canadian version called Callbridge, which also is amazing, but if you're the only person using it in your group, then you can't really talk to anyone. You can talk to yourself. It's that network effect. I signed up for Gander Social, which is an alternative to X and other social media platforms, and so far none of my friends have come across, so I'm very lonely there.
15: Send me an invite, Carmen. I'll sign up.
4: Deal. Okay.
15: So you're not alone. Okay. Thanks, but I appreciate it. You laid it out perfectly for us. It's not easy to do. Thanks for your time.
4: Appreciate it, Jason. Thanks so much.
15: Okay, talk to you later. Carmi Levy, who is a technology guru, a technology journalist. And I mean, that's the reality of it. And it's interesting because, when we were talking with the political panel earlier about, Canada and the position that we're in when it comes to the trade war, well, you know what? There's only certain things we can do because we are so dependent on the relationship, the partnership, the reliance, the interconnected reality that we've had with the United States for so long. We're not in a position to pull away from that all that easily. Right now, listen, the federal government has talked about changing that and, becoming less dependent on the United States and seeking out other partnerships and blah, blah, blah. You know the rigmarole. But when you take a look at tech, again, like, it's just, you Google something, you take an Uber, you jump on a Zoom or a Teams call or whatever. It's become part of our language, and every single one of those words is an American tech company, right? Like, the action of Googling something is using Google or Alphabet. It's just, it's become that ubiquitous. We don't think about it. It's, why would we? Why would we? We've got this, and it's worked for us, and we've built our lives around this framework of American-based technology. And like Carmi says, he rattled off a bunch of Canadian entities that are quote-unquote replacements for the American ones. How many of them have you even heard of? I hadn't heard of them. I didn't remember what we saw, Gander and Shift and a ride-sharing service called Hover. I didn't even know it existed, right? So maybe we start to support those and then we learn more about them and they become a bigger... I don't know. But you want to talk about dependence on the United States. It maybe is more so in tech than anywhere else. It's easy to buy a Canadian whiskey instead of a bottle of Jack. It's not as easy to find another rideshare service instead of Uber or a different mapping service instead of Google Maps, right? And kudos to them, because like I say, they have sort of become the platform that we all exist on. It's kind of scary when you think about it, how dependent we have become on just a handful of tech companies, right? They have so much power, so much control. 1-800-663-0630. Let me take a break. We'll be back right after this.
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11: All right, Shea Gannum back with you here again. Interesting economic news today. We take a look at what's going on in Canada. We talked about this. Bank of Canada holding the key rate at 2.25%, right? The overnight lending rate. And that was widely expected. They haven't touched it now going back seven chances. Their next crack at it comes late October, just before, I think the 28th, if I remember correctly, is the next Bank of Canada interest rate announcement. But, everybody was expecting they'd sort of just sit quiet and sort of try their best to stay out of it and keep the powder dry, is the saying that everybody uses, because nobody knows what's coming around the corner, right? And there's conflicting information about what's happening in Canada. The GDP actually showing some surprising signs of rebounding, right? 3.3% on an annualized basis in the second quarter. Not many of the experts think it's going to be sustained, especially because of what's going on. And the two big factors here, of course, are the tariffs and the trade war that's going back and forth between Canada and the U.S. and the situation in the Middle East. I mean, if oil prices stay high, ultimately prices go up, and that's the way that it goes. So you've got that, and the Bank of Canada is keeping an eye on that, monitoring it and saying, okay, here's what we can do, here's what we can't do. Not a lot. They can't do much about the price of oil, and they can't do much about the trade war. That's beyond the Bank of Canada's, purview. But in the meantime,

0: time they have to try and respond to it. But there's something else happening out there that we're starting to hear more about, and this is not just Canada, this is more global, and particularly in the United States, where there's growing concern about where all of this is headed and what it's doing. So if you take a look at the oil prices, right, that's driving up the costs of, well, everything sooner or later, and it's only getting worse because now we have the U.S. and Iran back at it again. More strikes, renewed fighting, all the rest of that stuff. And it's causing concern about the global economy because this means that borrowing costs are continuing to go up and go up pretty dramatically. And it's not the Bank of Canada interest rate. It's not, you know, any central bank's interest rates that we're talking. We're talking about bonds here. Here's ABC's Elizabeth Schultz.
1: What we are seeing are those borrowing costs surge. And this is happening not just in the U.S. It's happening all over the world. The way that this shows up is in the price of bonds, which are, you know, you own basically a government bond. Those prices are falling, which means interest rates are going up. And that's really important because what a government bond, what that interest rate is, basically affects everything from a mortgage rate to your credit card rate. For a small business, if you're taking out a loan, it means that cost of borrowing that money is more expensive.
0: So that's what it comes down to. You're thinking, I don't have any bonds. What do I care? It drives everything else. It drives everything else, and it increases all kinds. Like, if you take a look at mortgage rates, they're not always in lockstep with the overnight lending rate, and sometimes it's bonds that change that.
1: The kind of the direct impact of bonds are on consumer loan prices. So if you're looking at mortgage rates right now, highest since June 2025, closing in on 7% for the average rate on a 30-year. That's a big number and a big change. Earlier this year, right before the Iran war, we had seen rates dip just below 6%, and I did some math on this to sort of break down kind of what this looks like for a home buyer right now. $400,000 home, close to the average price, you're paying about $200 more in your monthly payment now than you were before the war.
0: So, I mean, it's having an impact that way, but we focus a lot on the central bank rate, right? For good reason. I mean, that'll hit you right away. But things go on in the bond markets that have lasting effects, and it's not just, you know, me and you and people in the States and wherever else in the world dealing with this on a personal basis. It's government, particularly the United States, very, very worried about this now that their debt has hit like 40 trillion or something like that.
1: This is concerning investors globally because if it gets that much more expensive to borrow money, we're in a lot of debt as a country. That means it is also getting more expensive for the federal government to pay off its debt as those rates go up. And the people who own bonds, it's investors, it's other countries. It's, you know, this is a huge part, kind of foundation of the global economy.
0: Yeah, so this is something that we'll hear more about, and it's causing a whole lot of concern, particularly in the United States, as the bond market is reacting a lot more quickly than a lot of these other things, and it, as she said, drives up all kinds of different costs. So, I mean, not all is well. You know, when you see the Bank of Canada sitting on the sidelines, it's because they kind of feel they have to, but there are things happening out there that have a lot of people very concerned, and the problem is there's no end in sight to any of it, right? That's the scariest part. I will take a break and be back right after this.

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18: Hey, Shea Gannum with you here again today, and we're talking about this whole United States, you know, we're talking about the technology and if you can find different ways of doing it. Across the country, we once again have school boards trying to figure out the best way to handle, well, that situation to some extent, but I would hope that school boards aren't making this, you know, kids' field trips part of their political statement. It shouldn't be seen as thus, I don't think. I'm sure it will be in some instances, but that should be a choice that the student or the student's families make. But I'm sure there are school boards that are saying we're not going to be sending kids to the United States, and I'm sure that's happening. But in some instances, Edmonton, for example, they have made a decision to not send kids anywhere on earth. Nowhere outside of Canada. There's no international travel for the Edmonton Public School Board this year. And they don't specifically cite the situation with the United States. They talk about things like a potential fuel shortage. They talk about global public health concerns in some places. I assume they're referring to Ebola in that instance. They talk about international conflict. Fair. Absolutely. Ukraine, Russia, Middle East. Yeah, no doubt about it. But is it an overreaction to just say, okay, so we're not going to do any international travel at all this year? I think it is. I think it's a gross overreaction. And I think the consequences could be a little worse than we initially perceive. I'm a huge proponent of travel, especially for kids. I think kids learn more through travel than, well, not more, but they learn things through travel that they will never learn in any classroom or in any book. The interaction, the exploration, the exposure changes people, especially at a younger age, for the better. I think I was meeting with my travel guy yesterday, Rick from Network Travel, and we were just talking about the one thing that struck both of us is wherever you are on Earth, it doesn't matter, you'll find people are the same. They just want to live life. They just want to, you know, spend time with friends and family and have, you see the same thing. It doesn't matter if you're in Africa or Europe or so. It doesn't matter. It's people are people. But you need to see that, I think, to sort of get a different perception of you know, yeah, we're all the same at the end of the day. Everybody basically wants the same sort of a thing. And denying kids the right to travel, or not denying them the right to travel, that's certainly not what's happening, but saying we're not going to do school trips. I don't know. I get the concern. I get the caution. But, I mean, risk is part of life. And there's, in some instances, like, you know, some of the trips were to, like, France or the UK or, you know, what's the worry? What's the concern, right? I don't get it. But anyway, I had a chance today to speak with someone who has a lot of thoughts and a lot of expertise in this area. Colleen McMillan is an associate prof in the School of Social Work at the University of Waterloo. We talked just about what it means for kids to travel and the decision to say we're not going to take kids traveling and what the follow from that might be.
5: And it's not surprising that we're seeing this. I mean, it's something that school boards constantly wrestled with, I think, and, you know, given what's going on right now, there's reason for added concern, but there's a number of different reasons being cited, some of them like fuel shortages, and I don't even know if that's necessarily a thing so much. It's open to interpretation, clearly. Do you think, I mean, Edmonton coming out saying that's it, no trips. Toronto saying, well, I think we're okay. There's nothing canceled so far. Calgary, case by case. I mean, do you think it's an overreaction to say, for any school board at this point, to say, no, we're just not traveling internationally at all anywhere?
6: Mm-hmm. Yeah, that's a really good question. You have to, I mean, look at the context and how these decisions are made, which isn't always transparent. And so I think it's you know, looking at some of the decisions of what led up to this, you know, kind of reaction, I guess that's the best word. Yeah. And, you know, have they looked at the literature to see what the benefits of field trips are as a form of experiential learning to their students? There's a lot of literature that says that experiential learning is absolutely critical to produce, like, future leaders who are going to tackle some really complex issues. And one of the ways of doing that is to have the students engage in field trips.
5: Yeah. I mean, yeah, in terms of education, travel, and experiencing other places, I think, you know, most people understand that that's invaluable. It's so important.
6: Yeah, it's a little bit like, you know, teaching a course and you take the textbook out of the syllabi. It leaves a gap. And what are you going to do to fill that gap?
5: Right.
6: So it's, I mean, that's a parallel to be made, but I mean, the studies, there's lots of evidence in the literature that says that students learn differently, as we know, and experiential learning is a critical part of learning for many learners, many students. One of the things that you can look at is how universities and colleges right across Canada implement experiential learning into their curriculum. So, we see different universities and colleges, they support placements, practicums, co-op placements, as all part of the learning experience for their students. And I would include field trips as part of that spectrum.
5: Mm-hmm. For sure. And there's other things, too. Like we've been reading, you know, some students were preparing for, you know, like international competitions in athletics or, you know, some dancing competition, things like that. So, I mean, this could sort of be the pinnacle of that endeavor as well. And that's something that you don't get back. That's lost. And I'm sure that's heartbreaking for kids.
6: Yeah, I mean, I'm sure that's another dimension to, like, you know, kind of cultivating what we want to do in education, and that is create global citizens.
5: Yeah.
6: It's already happening with social media. Like, we have relationships right across the world. And so those kind of relationships only benefit when you can have in-person kind of contact. It kind of goes hand in hand, you know. I know there's some drawbacks to social media, but it's really made our students global citizens who want to actually put their feet on the ground of these countries that they're conversing with and, you know, kind of see the landscape with their own eyes and what their political system is like and their environment is like and their social fabric is like. So it's goes in tandem, I think, right? Mm-hmm. So to kind of just sever it off without having anything to fill that gap, I think is a little bit short-sighted.
5: I wanted to ask you, and I could be completely out to lunch here, but you mentioned creating global citizens. Is there, I mean, do you run the risk of, you know, let's particularly in Edmonton, where we're not traveling internationally anywhere, we're not leaving the country. Do you create a risk where you might start to leave the impression that the world is a scary place? I mean, people travel all over this planet every day by the hundreds of thousands with absolutely no incident. Not to say there isn't risk there, Colleen, but do you sort of make it outweigh everything else and do the opposite of creating global citizens, creating kids who are scared to go out and experience the world?
6: Yeah. I mean, if you look at the developmental literature that's being put out now by the Canadian Pediatric Society, risk is part of learning, and it's an important yeah. part of learning. And, of course, risk has to be kind of mediated that you don't put children in dangerous situations. Field trips are pretty tame in terms of risk. And I think that now, you know, we are going back toward that some risky play is actually really developmentally beneficial for kids because it builds self-esteem. It helps them to know what their limits are. It gives them a sense of confidence. I worry that when you totally eliminate field trips, you put these parameters like really small so that risk becomes like, you know, like kind of ever present in a child's mind. Like, I can't do that. I can't go there because it's too risky. And so, I mean, that really challenges the literature that says that risk can be a protective factor with our emerging, you know, students who become leaders in understanding risk and what it means to them. And who, you know, what better place to do it when kids are young and they go on field trips with adults who have their best interests at heart.
5: Yeah. I really agree with her. Like, I think, you know, risk, such as it is an important thing. And I mean, realistically, how much risk is there? I mean, sure, if you're going to take a bunch of kids to Ukraine, yeah, you're going to be running a risk. Or the Middle East, sure. But I don't think that's what we're talking about here. Is there really that much risk in going to, you know, London or Paris or I don't know. I just, people get freaked out about it. Like, you hear people all the time, oh, I'd never go to Mexico. Oh, it's too dangerous in Mexico. I go to Mexico every year. It's not dangerous in Mexico. It's in Mazatlan, in Sinaloa. It's, I don't know, I guess. And that's part of it. That's part of, well, it's, the world is a great big scary place, and I don't think that's a positive message to be sending to especially children. Like, let them go. And you know, some of the trips that have been canceled here were like competitions where kids were supposed to be traveling to Pittsburgh, I think, was for a dance competition, an international dance competition. Can't go now because the school board won't go. Do you want to deny a kid an opportunity to compete at the highest level in an international competition for, I don't know, is that political? Is that because we're mad at the states? You know, there's other athletic competitions and academic competitions and all kinds of things where... Why would you deny a kid an opportunity to do that? Based on what? I don't know. I disagree with it. 1-800-663-0630. We'll take some of your calls right after this.
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5: All right. Yeah, I don't know. Let kids travel. The risk is well worth it. Well worth it. That's my thinking anyway. Let's go to Jason. Hey, Jason, you're on here.
29: Hi, Shea. Yeah, I agree.
1: agree with you. Travel is really important, especially for someone, for a person who's still in developmental phase, like a child. Because I think if for a person to grow up completely untraveled up to adulthood, there's an actual risk that if you grow up without being able to travel, there's a tendency for someone to think that my way of life is the only way to live, and everything else is wrong because you haven't really seen how people live their lives elsewhere. So,
5: the thing is, you also find your way of life is not all that different from the way of life. I mean, sure, we may eat different foods and wear different clothes and all, but at the end of the day, everybody is still after the same thing. They just want to live their life, right?
1: Yeah, so you will discover when you travel that we all live differently and there's many different ways to live. However, we all have the same hopes and aspirations at the end of the day, despite living differently. So there's really no wrong or right way to live. It's just different ways to live, even though you all want the same thing. And you only learn that by seeing that with your own eyes.
5: I agree with you. I agree with you, Jason. That exposure it's irreplaceable. Doug in Calgary, you're on the air. Hi, Doug.
2: Yeah, Shay, it's not about traveling as much as we don't even let our kids walk to school by themselves anymore.
5: Isn't that the truth?
2: So let's not talk about traveling overseas.
5: Yeah.
2: When people can't even let their 10-year-old or 12-year-old walk to the playground, that's a bigger issue. That's where it all starts.
5: When did that happen, Doug? Like, nobody got a ride to school when I was a kid. Now, they got parking patrols and, you know, one-way traffic and everything to pick your kid up from grade school.
2: I personally think it's all started from this whole concept of everybody having a phone. I mean, I grew up, I'm a little older than you, but, you know, we left the house at 8 in the morning if there was even a blizzard. I'm a farm boy, and we went out and played all day and came back 6 hours old, snowmobiling and tobogganing. My mother and father didn't worry about us. But now there seems to be this constant need to be in contact 24/7. And you know yourself, you send a text. People send you a text, they expect an answer immediately. Like, I don't get it. So let's talk about letting our kids
5: do things here. Good point, Doug. You're right. I mean, you're absolutely like, there was great stretches of time during the summer when I was a kid. My parents, none of our parents had any idea where the hell we were. We lived on the ravine, and we'd go fishing in the river and running in the park and all that. Nobody had any idea where we were, but you're right. There was a sort of general guideline time of when it was time to check in and come home kind of thing, but up until then, nobody knew what was going on. Greg in Lucan, Ontario. Hey, Greg.
3: Hey, Shay. Good topic here. I'll tell you, when I hear people talk like this, you know, with all these fears, I'm so happy I was born when I was, and I was raised at a time, you know, 66 years old, so I was like you just go out and run. But I think what's happened here, and I've noticed it over the looking at last decade or two, at least two probably decades, is this hyperbolic approach to fear. And you inundate your kids with it every day about everything, the weather, this, that. I mean, look, we can go on. There's a long list of how we just ramp things up on every day.
5: I noticed it with my kid, my son, when he was really little in grade school. Everybody was a bully. I said, well, what the hell? Where did this come from? And it became the bully, the anti-bullying education. The way it affected him was, everybody's a bully. I got to be careful. I'm going to get bullied. Everybody's a bully. It's like, well, it's gone too far, obviously, right? Like, you're right. You end up making a scared kid.
3: Yeah, no, you're right. And you know, we talk about overseas or out of our country, it's dangerous. Well, anybody who lives in a city, you're educated to know what parts of that city not to go in. So before you travel, you can go online and check, you know, the dangerous countries and the various warnings travel advisors. So like back in 2018, I went to reconnect with some family in Croatia. And, you know, I looked into it and that. And, you know, because of the war there, they say, had landmines everywhere. Yeah. And they said, like, don't get out of your car and walk into these fields. So do your research so you don't blow your legs off or something,
5: sure,
3: right?
5: Yeah.
3: But it's like anywhere you go, Mexico. Yeah, Mexico's, it's fine where you go. But you step outside, you know.
5: You get into the wrong place. Yeah. Absolutely, for sure. Yeah. But you're right. That information is not secret. You can figure it out. And
18: you know, it's worth it. Let's go to David. Hey, David, you're on the air.
4: I say, the one thing that we didn't have when I'm older than you, surprisingly, do you realize I...
18: You're one of the few.
4: I got here when you were barely out of diapers. I've been paying for your education and healthcare all this time.
18: Jesus. I appreciate it.
4: Oh, yeah, I bet you do, too. We didn't have social media.
18: Yeah.
4: Used to be, don't go near that guy there, and somebody would be watching for you, you know, just to make sure that it was safe. But we didn't have that now. What we have is every time you turn around, somebody's got killed. Not here. It's in the States. It's all over the world. And it seems like, to somebody who's not thinking, it seems like we're all at desperate risk. And it isn't.
18: It isn't.
4: That comes from all over the world. And people read it and they don't think that this is Australia. That's a hell of a long way away from us. And that sort of thing. But yeah, like you, it was get the heck out of the house in the morning. You're driving me nuts. Come back to lunch if you want, but don't come back till supper time.
18: And it was a great way to live. It was a great way to live, David. Thanks. Let's go to Chad. Chad, you're on the air.
7: Hey, Shay.
18: Hey.
7: Just wanted to chime in a little bit about the fear factor. We took our kids on a trip, and we've always prioritized travel over monetary things. So we took them to Europe when my oldest boy graduated. And we got... Our vehicle got robbed with all our passports in Barcelona. That was the first day with them being there 4 hours. They broke into the glass. We're just going to the washroom. Everything is gone. We ended up getting robbed later on by knife point in Barcelona. My boy has now traveled the world, but smarter, with zero fear, and is living in Italy. Just moved to Italy 2 days ago with his girlfriend at 24 years old. So, yeah, I think we have to expose our kids to all kinds of fears.
18: Yeah, exactly. And you know what? And you learn something from going through something like that and being okay at the other side. Like, not everything's going to be perfect. You are going to run into issues, but you'll be all right. You'll survive it, and you'll be able to carry on, right? Like, it's not the end of the world.
7: And you're aware now, right? So you just...
18: Yeah, you learn from it,
7: It's not a big, scary place. It's just you're aware and you're educated.
18: Yeah, you learn something from it. Chad, that's awesome. Yeah, great. I agree. Like, go and do it. Go out and do it. Travel, it's the best. Absolutely.

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18: From the National Newsroom of the Canadian Press, I'm Karen Rebo. Wide swaths of southern Ontario were blasted by a damaging storm system yesterday, and Canada's largest city was not spared. Severe storms packing torrential rain, high winds, and large hail cut across the Greater Toronto Area, causing widespread power outages, flooding, flight delays, and serious damage to a major concert venue. Rogers Stadium, a 50,000-capacity outdoor music venue in Toronto's North End, sustained significant damage, according to Live Nation Canada. Outside the city, Toronto Hydro says 8,000 homes and businesses are still without power early Thursday, while the Crown-owned Hydro One reports 51,000 customers offline west and southwest of the city, including in Hamilton. The federal government has an update on how many Canadians are still missing after last week's catastrophic flooding in the Himalayan border region between Nepal and China. One Canadian citizen who had been unaccounted for has been deemed safe, and Ottawa has lowered the tally now of missing Canadians and permanent residents to 29. Foreign Affairs Minister Anita Anand says the individual was unreachable due to communications outages, but established contact on Tuesday. Rescue and recovery operations continue, where flash flooding from a glacial collapse August 26 has killed more than 1,200 people. More than 4,200 others are missing. Ottawa is extending the gas tax suspension until January as fuel prices rise. Finance Minister François-Philippe Champagne says it will give Canadians practical relief at a time when they need it most.
11: This is the most impactful measure we can put together, because reducing the federal fuel excise tax is a direct measure. It's applying across the country from coast to coast.
18: Champagne says the entire tax holiday will mean $5.3 billion in lost government revenue. The federal government is spending $14 million to help Nova Scotia businesses weather U.S. tariffs. Justice Minister Sean Fraser, also the minister in charge of the Atlantic Canada Opportunities Agency, announced the new support at Ace Machining Limited, which is getting $400,000. The company's president, Ron Wallace, says he knew a needed piece of equipment would not be coming from the U.S.
12: Our normal procurement process would have involved American manufacturers, but given the first wave of tariffs, we decided to remove them from consideration. This small move, and in the big picture, will have very little effect. But if more Canadians look to their day-to-day purchases, together we can make a difference.
18: And Nova Scotia's energy minister has resigned from cabinet over misogynistic rap lyrics he wrote before entering politics. The premier's office says Marco McLeod resigned last night after weeks of meeting with women's advocacy groups over songs he published in 2013. This is the Canadian Press. In sports, the Toronto Blue Jays will play their series finale against the Guardians in Cleveland tonight. Toronto rebounded from a loss in the opener with an 11-0 win over the Guardians last night. Vladimir Guerrero Jr. got a three-run homer and five RBIs in that win. The Blue Jays now 1.5 games back of the Guardians for the final wild card spot in the American League. Elsewhere, the Detroit Tigers needed 12 innings to beat Minnesota, 11-6. Montreal's Felix Auger-Aliassime is set to take on Russia's Karen Khachanov in second-round action today at the U.S. Open Tennis Tournament. Felix is this tournament's third seed. Fellow Canucks Leila Fernandez and Denis Shapovalov moved on to the third round with wins yesterday. They'll have tough matches next against Americans Friday. Fernandez will play third seed Jessica Pegula. Shapovalov will take on eighth-seeded Ben Shelton, who recently won the Canadian Open. From the Canadian Press, I'm Karen Rebo.
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20: Keeping up to date with the news cycle is exhausting. So much comes at us from so many different directions that it's impossible to know if we're in the middle of something that's important or not. Everything seems urgent. Everything seems threatening and life-changing. There's precious little time for careful consideration, study, and analysis of what's going on. Keeping up with technology and its effect on society is another big challenge. One moment, everyone seems to be caught up with a particular gadget or app, but in a month or even a week later, that's old news. Everybody's moved on. Remember how the world was supposed to end when the planet's computers melted down over the Y2K bug? Wasn't the world supposed to end with the end of the Mayan calendar in 2012? Were we supposed to have run out of oil by now? When you mix technology with the news cycle, our ever-shortening attention spans, how the world is connected 24/7, and how we're able to individualize everything that we take in, it's really easy to lose track of what the hell is actually happening. One of my favorite doomsday predictions had to do with the Large Hadron Collider along the Swiss-French border. Before it was switched on, people were saying that scientists risk creating an artificial black hole that would instantly suck everything into oblivion. Oh, and don't get me started on conspiracy theories, chemtrails, flat earthers, 9/11 was an inside job. The U.S. government is using a facility in Alaska to control the world's weather. Ooh, this is why it's important every once in a while that we stop and take stock of things. Big picture stuff matters. Long-term consequences matter. The knock-on effects of something that was once considered inconsequential and unnoticed matter. It's difficult to remember what exactly happened over the last week or the last month or the last year. It's even more difficult from today's perspective to determine what really mattered over the long term. Even so, what were merely transient distractions may have turned out to be groundbreaking in the long run. Was that thing a fad, or was it predictive of something bigger in the future? And then there's music. So much has changed in a very short period of time. And now that we're a quarter of the way through the 21st century, enough time has passed so that we can look back on what happened with music with some clarity. Welcome to a special ongoing History of New Music series. These are the 100 most important moments in rock in the 21st century so far. Here is part one.
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20: Hello again, I'm Alan Cross, and this is the first of a 10-part series looking back on the first 25 years of the 21st century to figure out what happened with music, and rock specifically, so that we know how we got to where we are today. And because people love lists, that's exactly how we're going to tackle things, starting with moment number 100 and then working our way down to number one. Now, this may not be your definitive list, and there will be some arguments about how I've ranked everything, which, of course, is fine. But the important thing, though, is to remember what happened and to remember how these things, these people, these events affected music and the industry and us as fans of music. You're probably already thinking of things that should be included. So let's find out if you and I agree on this list. And as we do this, please keep track of things that you think I might have missed. We'll start with, like I said, of course, moment number 100. And I'm going to call this reunion fever. So many bands of all eras got back together over the past 25 years. Why? Well, the short answer is money. Once CD sales started to crater in 2000 and 2001, once healthy revenue streams began to shrink. Acts that had seen nice royalty checks every 6 months for years, decades even, saw those numbers on those checks getting smaller and smaller and smaller. So maybe it was time to get the band back together to play a few gigs. Meanwhile, large promoters like Live Nation and AEG needed to sell tickets for festivals, stadiums, amphitheaters, and arenas. And as the new century wore on, there were fewer and fewer new acts reaching the superstar levels of heritage performers. Therefore, the most reliable way to solve these two problems was to appeal to boomers and Gen Xers, and later millennials, with strong feelings of nostalgia for the music of their youth. These demos also had disposable income that they were willing to spend on concert tickets and merch. With artist revenue shrinking, promoters needed to fill these venues, and millions wanted to relive the music of their youth. It became evident very quickly that there was big money to be made by bringing back bands from the 90s, the 80s, the 70s, and even the 60s. Soundgarden, a band that had a bad breakup in 1997, put all their differences aside in 2010 and continued to record and perform until Chris Cornell died in 2017. Blink-182 eventually sorted things out. So did the Smashing Pumpkins and Blur, and even the Stone Roses managed to hold it together for 6 years starting in 2011. The list of reunions is long. The Stooges, Faith No More, The Verve, The Pixies, My Bloody Valentine, The Cars, Pulp, My Chemical Romance, The Go-Go's, Fall Out Boy, The Replacements, No Doubt, Black Sabbath, Fleetwood Mac, Genesis, Guns N' Roses, AC/DC, The Who, and of course, The Rolling Stones. You get the idea. And this strategy has paid off far more times than it's failed. Just ask the Police. This is a group that never did get along. But when Live Nation's head of global touring, Arthur Fogel, put an offer on the table, the numbers were so big that there was just no way the guys could turn it down. The Police reunion tour of 2007 and 2008 grossed $359 million. That's $508 million in today's cash.

We'll talk more about band reunions and people coming out of retirement as we move further up our list of the top 100 greatest rock moments of the millennium. For number 99, though, I've got Maneskin winning Eurovision in 2021. Now, why would I do this? Well, because after years of the title going to pop bands, Maneskin brought the title home for rock. Not only that, they parlayed their Eurovision win into a global career. The thing about Eurovision is that it's largely ignored by countries that don't participate. And with pop bands, or really weird entities, somehow coming out on top, much of the world wasn't interested in the winner, usually, let alone everything that goes into the competition. But then Italy's Maneskin appears as part of Eurovision in 2021, giving the country its third ever win. And from there, the group shocked everyone by blowing up all over the world. Reviews for their Teatro d'Era Volume 1 album were great, and radio stations everywhere picked up on singles. Within a couple of months, they had more than half a billion collective streams globally. World tours commenced, and the band continues to have a worldwide following. So, nice one, Maneskin. Good Eurovision win. And nice one for the fans of rock,

0: beauty and I could be the monster. I wanna make you quite
1: wild. Maneskin and I Wanna Be Your Slave, their Eurovision win in 2021, which is on my card as the 99th greatest moment in rock of the century so far. For number 98, I'm going to go with all the artists who opposed Donald Trump using their music as part of his campaign rallies. This is a tricky situation that caused a lot of anger. First of all venues that host any kind of public events need a performing rights license. This is a fee that they have to pay on an annual basis, just in case any client plays copyrighted music, live or recorded, as part of their booking. Those fees are then carefully distributed to artists whose music is played in that space. The size of the fee depends on the size of the venue, and that fee may or may not be passed along to the client. And it's a blanket license, meaning that no one has to seek permission to use any particular song. Well, here's where the Trump campaign's argument begins. If a rally took place in an arena, for example, the arena's blanket performing rights license took care of the music rights. The Trump campaign, or any other campaign for that matter, didn't have to worry about getting permission to play whatever songs they wanted. Now, technically, that's largely true. But since we're talking about a political campaign, a lot of artists do not want their music being associated with Trump. Many complained, all the way to filing cease and desist orders and lawsuits. The list of artists against Trump using their music is long. R.E.M., Springsteen, Queen, The Rolling Stones, Adele, Tom Petty, Elton John, Aerosmith, Prince, Isaac Hayes, Leonard Cohen, Panic at the Disco. Even the Village People initially wanted Trump to stop using YMCA and Macho Man at his rallies. And here's another band that filed a complaint over the use of this song without permission in a Twitter video. They were successful, and that video was taken down.

controversies over songs used at Donald Trump's political rallies. Moment number 98 in the top 100 moments of rock in the millennium so far. I'm going to put the rise of artist residences at number 97. Touring is hard. You're on the road for months at a time, airport to airport, long bus trips, an unending series of hotels and weird hours. It's absolutely exhausting. But you have to go to the people with your music, right? Or do you? What if you could get fans to come to you? The Rolling Stones tried this on a limited basis a while back. But then Las Vegas really got into the game. Vegas residencies have been a thing for decades, going back to before Elvis at the Las Vegas Hilton. That gig extended from July 1969 to December 1976. With more and more hotels opening bigger and bigger performance spaces, and with Vegas trying to diversify from being just a gambling destination, the number of artists signed to Vegas residencies increased. Celine Dion was one of the first to accept such a modern deal. This was in 2003. Over the next 4 years, she helped redefine the Vegas entertainment scene. Sure, people came for the slots and the blackjack, but they also came to see Celine. She was such a big deal that she had a second Caesars Palace residency from 2011 to 2019. Then came Britney Spears at Planet Hollywood. She was the first mainstream pop star to sign a multi-year residency, 2013 to 2017. She sparked a new trend for pop stars in Vegas. That led to Lady Gaga, Prince, the Backstreet Boys, Mariah Carey, Cher, Shania Twain, Bruno Mars, Adele, and dozens more. And it wasn't long before rock bands started entertaining and accepting offers. David Lee Roth, Aerosmith, Motley Crue, Journey, The Eagles, and Billy Idol among them. And residences aren't just limited to Las Vegas. In 2024, Live Nation built a temporary pop-up stadium in Munich that held 80,000 people. They created Adele World, a place where she could perform twice a week for a month. 730,000 people attended, spending enough money to break the record for a non-Vegas residency. $240 million U.S. dollars over just 10 shows. And that month, half a billion euros poured into the city. But back to Las Vegas for a second. U2 was the first act booked at the $2.3 billion Sphere. 40 shows, 663,000 people, and a box office of $245 million U.S. I was at one of those shows, and I gotta say, it was pretty spectacular.

0: come back to the Sphere a little later on this list. But for now, we'll consider the rise of artist residencies as number 97 of the 100 greatest rock moments of the millennium so far. Speaking of residencies, number 96 involves another one of those. We'll get into it in just a moment.
1: Eric rides again. In 2024, Eric Payton cycled across Canada, raising over $60,000 for Food Banks Canada. 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
0: This is part one of a 10-part series that is attempting to recount the 100 greatest moments in rock in the 21st century so far. Number 96 on my bingo card is another residency, and I was lucky enough to attend the very last of these shows. Kate Bush retired from touring in 1979 after releasing 2 albums. She was all of 20 years old. A couple of things contributed to that. First, she found the whole ordeal exhausting. Second, during a warm-up show for that road trip, which was called The Tour of Life, her lighting director was killed in a fall, and that really soured things. Kate would appear on stage a few times over the coming decades, but just as a guest performer. There were no full live shows and no prospects for any. That is, until March 2014, when she announced a 22-show residency at the Apollo Hammersmith in London. It began on August the 26th and ended on October the 1st. Tickets disappeared in minutes. The concerts, promoted under the name Before the Dawn, were presented as multimedia events with elaborate costumes, magicians, dancers, puppets, 3D animation, and more. People flew in from around the world to see a 2-act event, plus encore featuring 25 songs. Reviews were ecstatic, and fans went home very happy. And since then, nothing. No more live dates from Kate. And there may never be any more. Here's one of the songs recorded live and later released on CD and vinyl.

number 95 on our top 100 list, Kate Bush and her spectacular residency at the Apollo Hammersmith in 2014. We now move from a triumph to a catastrophe, the 2017 Fyre Festival. This was one of the biggest disasters in the history of concert promotion. Billy McFarland fancied himself to be an entrepreneurial concert promoter. Together with rapper Ja Rule, he conceived the idea of an ultra-exclusive multi-day concert event on a private island in the Bahamas. A two-weekend festival with VIP packages costing up to, wait for it, $250,000. Big artists, gourmet food, open bars, luxury accommodation, private beaches, yachts. And it all looked legit, especially when internet influencers like Kendall Jenner, Emily Ratajkowski, and Bella Hadid posted about it. But when everybody arrived on April 28th, 2017, they realized they'd been took. There were no luxury villas, just disaster relief tents. There was no gourmet food, just sandwiches. There were no big recreational facilities. In fact, there was nothing. And all those big-name artists? No shows. They got wind of how bad this was going to be and refused to show up. Those who did make the trip, about 5,000 people, were stranded on the island when return flights were canceled without notice. No proper food, no proper water, no proper accommodations. The reaction was, predictably, swift. The media jumped all over the Fyre Festival, and McFarland in particular. There were lawsuits and investigations, and McFarland was arrested, convicted of wire fraud, and sentenced to 6 years in jail. Today, the Fyre Festival is considered to be an example of how internet influence culture can be empty and phony. It's also a cautionary tale that involved deceptive marketing. Like I said, Blink-182 was initially booked, but just a couple of days, hours really, before the festival was supposed to start, they told fans on Twitter that they were pulling out. Here's what they said. Regrettably, and after much careful and difficult consideration, we want to let you know that we won't be performing at Firefest in the Bahamas. We're not confident that we would have what we need to give you the quality of performances we always give fans. Translation? They weren't sure if they were going to be paid and if their basic production needs for staging, sound, and lights would be adequate. So, good move, guys.

Bored to Death from Blink-182's 2016 album, California. They were planning to play that song at the Fyre Festival before they wised up and pulled out. Moving to Greatest Rock Moment of the Millennium, number 94, we have the gold rush for artists' catalogs. In the late 2010s, a number of companies began buying up the rights to artists' music. They had names like Primary Wave, Hypnosis Song Fund, Roundheel, Concord, and half a dozen others. For artists, this was a pretty cool opportunity. Yes, they sold off their life's work, but for a price determined by a multiple of what their songs generated over a given period of time. They got money up front for years of royalties, ensuring financial security for the rest of their lives. If there was a downturn in the music industry, no problem. They couldn't tour anymore, no problem. They had their cash. Want to make other investments? Now you have the money. Want to get into philanthropy or activism? Easy. Estate planning for your family and heirs? Now's the time to do it. There were tax advantages, too. Taking royalties as they came in, you know, that mailbox check every 6 months, counts in most countries as a salary, and you are taxed accordingly. Taking the cash up front makes it capital gains, which is taxed at a lower rate. So what would you do? Pay 50% tax or 20%? Yeah, I thought so. On the other side, the purchasing companies and their investors see owning song catalogs to be a very lucrative long-term proposition if the songs are exploited and monetized correctly. And because they're playing the long game so they can make all their money back, a side effect for the artists is that they will see their music stay in the public's consciousness for a lot longer than it otherwise would, maybe 50 or 75 years longer. I've been maintaining a running list of artists who have made the plunge. And as I sit here, there are more than 200 names on this list. The biggest deal so far is a $1.3 billion deal for everything Queen. Bruce Springsteen got $550 million. A chunk of Pink Floyd, $400 million. Kiss, $300 million. Even Silverchair cashed in. They sold their entire catalog to Sony. How much? Well, that's the thing about some of these sales. The price is sometimes kept secret. But you gotta think that Silverchair walked away with something worth at least eight figures.

0: Silverchair, just one of the hundreds of artists who have decided to sell their song catalogs in exchange for big bucks and financial security. In a moment, number 93 on our list of the greatest rock moments of the millennium so far, and it's all fake.
1: Matt, can I ask you something?
2: Here we go.
1: How many times a day do you adjust your underwear?
2: Adjust?
1: Yeah, the little shuffle.
2: Okay, first of all, that's private information.
1: Just the ballpark.
2: I don't know, 7, 8?
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1: Wild concept, I know. 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
0: Who says that performers have to be flesh and blood? We're up to number 93 on our list of the most important moments in rock so far this century. The roots of holograms, or something close to them, goes all the way back to the late 19th century with an illusion called Pepper's Ghost. A relatively easy thing to do using glass and lights. If done properly, you see a 3D image on stage, but it's not exactly a hologram. It's just a projection. In 2007, a very dead Elvis Presley appeared on American Idol to duet with Celine Dion. This used archival footage and some really smart editing and projection techniques. This was a big advancement in the technology. Then in 2012, a very dead Tupac Shakur showed up at Coachella during a set featuring Dr. Dre and Snoop Dogg. Although it was billed as a hologram, it was actually more like a sophisticated take on Pepper's Ghost and those techniques. It looked awfully lifelike and was a turning point in the development of hologram performances. Another big moment came during the Billboard Music Awards in 2014 when a very dead Michael Jackson performed the song Slave to the Rhythm. This involved some CGI and body doubles. By this time, hologram tours were being developed. In 2018, Buddy Holly, dead since 1959, and Roy Orbison, dead since 1988, were on stage again as holograms. So was metal singer Ronnie James Dio, even though he died in 2010. 2 years later, there was a Whitney Houston hologram tour that came with a live band, dancers, and more. And finally, ABBA Voyage, a trip back to the ABBA of the late 1970s and early 80s in a purpose-built theater in London. All the members of the band are still alive, but have no interest in performing. Through the use of motion capture suits and some really cool projection technology, it really does look like the four members of ABBA are there on stage. And there's more coming, too, although the technology still has a long way to go. Right now, you need to know that holograms still need to be projected onto something like glass. No one has found a practical way, at least not yet, to project a 3D image in thin air. But with advances in augmented reality, virtual reality, and artificial intelligence, who knows where things might go. In 2005, Gorillaz, already a virtual animated band, appeared on the MTV Europe Music Video Awards with 3D illusions of the band's characters. Again, not actual holograms, but a very cool effect.

For moment number 92 on our list, let's go back to 2000. Pearl Jam was always a bootleg-friendly group. Eddie Vedder remembers sneaking in recorders into shows when he was a kid, just so he could relive the concert experience over and over again at home. So when Pearl Jam got big, they made it a policy that if fans wanted to record their shows, then go with God. In 2000, they decided to take things one step further. They released a series of official bootlegs, all recorded at the soundboard on tour. The audio was high quality and the CDs were affordable. The first series was launched during the binaural tour. The first gig to be made available this week was a show in Lisbon on May 23rd, 2000. 72 shows were recorded in North America and Europe, packaged in a plain cardboard sleeve and sold as double disc CDs in regular stores. Later, they also became available as digital downloads. They did it again in 2003, 73 shows from Canada, the U.S., Australia, and Japan. In 2005, there were 8 official bootlegs from a Canadian tour. The following year, 50 shows were released. More came in 2008 and 2009. The Backspacer Tour in 2010 had its own bootlegs, and so it continued for 2011, 2012, 2013, 2014, 2018, and 2022. So, how many of these official bootlegs exist? I think somewhere north of 200, with close to 6,000 songs performed live. I've got a bunch of them in my collection, but nowhere near all of them. Here's a sample of a show recorded in Montreal on October 4th, 2000.

The last great moment for this episode is number 91, and I'm bringing in the impact of MySpace, one of the first great social media platforms. MySpace went online in 2003, founded by Tom Anderson and Krista Wolf. At first, it was conceived as a place where people could create online profiles, connect with friends, share photos, and generally hang out together online. Users eventually steered much of the platform toward music. This was pretty radical. For the first time, artists could interact directly with fans without the need for radio, video channels, music magazines, record labels, publicists, or anything else. Meanwhile, fans could communicate back to the artists. And the result was a far more intimate relationship than anything that had come before. It was like an always-on fan club meeting. Artists big and small started loading music to their MySpace pages, completely circumventing the old ways. Songs could be streamed, a crazy thing at the time. Users could see play counts, which was a great way for artists to determine which of their songs were the most popular. Meanwhile, users browsed through what seemed like an endless library of artists and songs. They traded recommendations and made lists of their favorites. Communities were built, artist to fan and fan to fan. Things could go viral. Fans could become influencers. Before long, we had something called MySpace Artists, a distinctive set of styles that involved pop punk, emo, and indie acts. Artists started to launch careers by doing MySpace right. One act that figured things out very early was Arctic Monkeys. Against all conventional wisdom, they started uploading all their music onto MySpace. Anyone could listen to anything for free. And early fans were encouraged to share the music with anyone they wished. And it worked. Arctic Monkeys went viral on MySpace. Gigs started selling out fast. More and more people talked about them. And it wasn't long before record labels started calling and a bidding war broke out. By the time they signed with Domino Records, the band had a massive online following thanks to MySpace. And when their debut album, Whatever People Say I Am, That's What I'm Not, came out in 2006, it became the fastest-selling debut album in the history of the UK, even though all the songs on the album had already been released online. Here's a demo version of the song that became one of their first big hits. This is what people heard on MySpace in 2006.

0: Arctic Monkeys basically broke the music industry with their use of MySpace. The platform itself helped transition the internet and created the foundations for modern social networking. It was eventually crushed by Facebook and other companies, but for a while, MySpace was the biggest online deal in music. Back with a look ahead to episode 2 of the 100 Greatest Rock Moments of the Millennium so far. In just a sec.
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0: Let's review the 10 items on this list of the 100 greatest rock moments of the millennium so far. At number 100, reunion fever and the trend for old bands to get back together to cash in on a certain type of nostalgia and to replace lost revenue from declining CD sales. 99 was Maneskin's surprise win at Eurovision in 2021. 98 had to do with all the artists that went after Donald Trump for using their music in his campaigns. The trend toward more artist residencies and having fans come to the artist rather than the other way around was number 97. At 96 was Kate Bush's historic 2014 residency in London. We talked about the disastrous Fire Festival at number 95, the gold rush for buying song catalogs at 94, and hologram shows at 93. And then there was Pearl Jam's massive releases of official bootlegs at 92. And finally, the disruption of the music industry by MySpace at number 91. At part 2 of 10, we'll look at a botched attempt by an MP3 player, how a record label tried to wreck our computers, and our first death on the countdown. That and a lot more coming up. Meanwhile, let's talk about these moments. I'm on most of the social media platforms, and you can send emails to alan@alancross.ca. 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And don't forget my other podcast, Uncharted, Crime and Mayhem in the Music Industry. What happens when true crime meets music? I will show you. 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I'm Alan Cross.
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11: From the National Newsroom of the Canadian Press, I'm Karen Rebo. Wide swaths of southern Ontario were blasted by a damaging storm system yesterday afternoon, and Canada's largest city was not spared. Severe storms packing torrential rain, high winds, and large hail cut across the Greater Toronto area, causing widespread power outages, flooding on some major roadways and the Don Valley Parkway, and flight delays and cancellations at Toronto's Pearson Airport. There was also some serious damage to a major concert venue. Live Nation Canada says Rogers Stadium, a 50,000 capacity outdoor music venue in Toronto's North End, sustained significant damage. Some flooding was also reported at multiple subway stations. Outside the city, there were reports of damaged buildings in Brampton and at the Woodbridge Soccer Center. Toronto Hydro and Hydro One reporting tens of thousands of homes and businesses are still without power this morning. Prime Minister Mark Carney will travel to Northern Ontario today for an announcement regarding Canadian manufacturing. Carney's itinerary says he'll make the announcement in Thunder Bay and that it will involve a historic investment in the sector. It also says he'll later tour a wildfire management center and meet with crew members. The announcement comes amid an escalating trade war with the U.S., with Canada set to impose retaliatory tariffs on a range of American goods next week after U.S. President Donald Trump imposed new levies on Canada. The head of U.S. Pacific Command says the notion that Americans would ever launch an attack against Canada is as likely as launching an invasion against Martians in outer space. Admiral Sam Papero was asked by a reporter at a news conference in Victoria, B.C. yesterday whether he would ever follow an order from President Trump to invade Canada.
12: I find that scenario to be absolutely and utterly preposterous. I follow the orders of the commander-in-chief, but that is a needlessly emotional question.
11: Despite the political turmoil over Canada-U.S. trade, Papero says military-to-military relations between the two countries remain strong and apolitical. An Edmonton judge is to decide today the fate of a woman found guilty of criminal negligence causing death after her two large dogs killed an 11-year-old boy. During a sentencing hearing yesterday, the boy's father, Wesley Grist, said the dog owner should not go to prison. Grist says he believes Crystal McDonald, who was his roommate at the time, loved his son Cash and that they both will have to live with the burden of the death. Court heard the dogs killed Cash when he was in Edmonton visiting his father for spring break in 2024. This is the Canadian Press. In sports, the Toronto Blue Jays will play their series finale against the Guardians in Cleveland tonight. Toronto rebounded from a loss in the opener with an 11-0 win over the Guardians last night. Vladimir Guerrero Jr. got a 3-run homer and 5 RBIs in that win. The Blue Jays now 1.5 games back of the Guardians for the final wild card spot in the American League. Elsewhere, the Detroit Tigers needed 12 innings to beat Minnesota 11-6. Montreal's Felix Auger-Aliassime is set to take on Russia's Karen Khachanov in second-round action today at the U.S. Open Tennis Tournament. Felix is this tournament's third seed. Fellow Canucks Leila Fernandez and Denis Shapovalov moved on to the third round with wins yesterday. They'll have tough matches next against Americans Friday. Fernandez will play third seed Jessica Pegula. Shapovalov will take on eighth-seeded Ben Shelton, who recently won the Canadian Open. From the Canadian Press, I'm Karen Rebo.
9: Jake Adam leads the conversation Monday to Friday from 10 a.m. to 1 p.m. on the one and only 880 Chan. Engage in Alberta's future by tuning in and adding your voice to the discussion.
13: We're taking on the biggest headlines with the best talk show hosts in Canada. This is Crosstalk.
14: Session of Crosstalk. We do this once a week. We get together with some of the best talk show hosts from across the country, and we talk about the news stories that we've been talking about for the past number of days in different places and see how they sometimes resonate slightly differently. I'm Shay Gadam, stationed in Alberta, and joining us today, we also have Rob Fay from British Columbia, and we have Lauren McNabb joining us. She's in Winnipeg today, guys. Good to be back and looking forward to another week. Boy, there's nothing to talk about this time, is there?
15: You ain't lying.
14: What are we going to get into? Here's what we'll get into. We're going to talk about celebrity deaths a little bit later. Boy, there was a rash of those this week. We're going to talk about the big Meta settlement, which I find exciting. Not too exciting. I don't know how many teeth will be in there, but we'll get into that. We're going to talk about what's happening in BC politics, which is just a scene, but we'll start with the story that I'm sure has taken up a whole lot of our time. It doesn't matter where you are in our country, and that is the ongoing back and forth with the United States. When we were talking last week, we were sort of on the lead up to the tariff deadline and the threat that tariffs would be brought in against Canada. But hey, they were sitting down, they were chatting, and we were hoping you'd be able to reach a deal. Lo and behold, they did not reach a deal. Talks collapsed late last Friday, and now we're into an all-out trade war. We've got tariffs from the U.S., retaliatory tariffs from Canada, the threat of more tariffs down the path, and change the names of lakes and streets. It's gone crazy. It's gone absolutely crazy. I don't know, Rob. It's discouraging to see where we are, but at the same time, it really has gotten ridiculous at this point, hasn't it?
16: Yeah, it's a little draining for the brain. There's no doubt about it. Usually when you're in the summer, you're thinking about kids' vacations and maybe getting a little reprieve away from the office, but this has really taken up a majority of the summer, be it leading up to the actual deadline or now dealing with the consequence of said deadline. But I'm not saying I'm 100% for Canada's counter tariffs, but I love that they're not random. Like, I love that they're aimed at politically sensitive U.S. sectors, that steel, aluminum, dairy, farm equipment. And you know what? That's how you got to play this game. You don't have enough bullets to take on the U.S., so you got to be really smart. And so far, I think Canada's been smart with how they've approached this.
14: Yeah, I think you're right. Like, we don't have an ability to just sort of overwhelm. We've got to be surgical, strategic, and very careful about, you know, what shots we take and where they land and the effect they might have. And pivot, I think, too. That's another thing where we brought in a lot of tariffs on seafood, hoping to affect Maine. And then a bunch of the fishery industry in eastern Canada said, yeah, well, it's not just Maine you're hurting. You're kind of killing us, too. And we said, okay, fair enough, fine. Okay, we'll change it. We'll remove it. So Loretta, it looks like we're trying to think it through. It's not just tit for tat. We've got some strategy involved here.
17: Yeah, I mean, certainly some of the leaders, like my own premier here in this province, there's tit for tat barbs being traded. Yeah, but on the actual trade front, I first of all, you know, I thought Carney last Saturday was tremendous in how his tone was measured and the words he used. And so I liked the approach in that it didn't sound inflammatory in terms of tone. Other premiers have been doing it a bit differently. There was at one point this week that some of our listeners talked about, like, well, maybe this is a bit liberating. Like, think about when he announced the change from Lake Ontario to Lake America. It's like, okay, well, now it's very clear. Like, we're dealing with a child. But that's the problem. You can't feel liberated and be like, then never mind. We just won't deal with them and we can move on somewhere else because A, we can't, and B, we don't know what comes next with someone like that. And so I have all these emotions around it because I was ticked off with that lake change yesterday. It just was so stupid. Like, I just, all the things that were going through my mind. And then you just think, I do not know what I would do if I had to be in a room with that though, then, and negotiate. How on earth do we get through this? And so then I went through the anger to it was like the seven stages of grief. And I don't know which one I'm at right now, but it's so concerning in terms of, well, what is the next step to move forward on the trade front, but also just as Canadians and how we feel about all of this.
14: Yeah, I just keep telling myself there are serious people doing work behind the scenes. We just don't know about it. I don't know if that's true. I really hope it is. So I just keep telling myself that it is, because if it's Trump, we're done. There's no negotiating with that. You're absolutely right. We'll just give you some of this. Was Donald Trump yesterday announcing what really is, as Lorraine said, dumb. There's no other way to describe this. This is dumb, but he announced he's changing the name of Lake Ontario to Lake America. Right, I don't know if we have that. How about Wab Canoe? Because he got into it. He's getting into the dumb. I don't know if this is helpful, but this was him comparing Donald Trump to an aging rock band appearing at your local casino.
18: You know when, like, a rock band is really over the hill and you see them, like, in a casino playing some song from, like, 50 years ago? I think that's the part of Donald Trump's presidency we're at now. Like, he thought he had a real hit, a real golden oldie with the Gulf of Mexico, and he's trying to bring back that. He's trying to play the hits for his base, but I think everybody here thinks it's a little sad and it's not his best work.
14: See, I get the desire to dunk on Trump. I don't know if that's helpful. Mark Carney put out a, you know, very well thought out, reasonable reaction in terms of Lake Ontario and its history. The mayor of Hamilton went on CNN to tell everybody she didn't have time to waste on silly name games, even though she did an interview on CNN talking about silly. I, for me, just ignore it. You know what I mean? I don't know. What do you think, Rob? Like, there's no upside to this. You're playing the game, and it's that old saying: if you get down in the mud and wrestle, you're just going to end up dirty. It's not. There's no way. There's no winning this.
16: Well, yeah, they say if there's a fire, don't open the door and give it oxygen. And I think that's kind of what Wombkinu does. And he knows what his base is, and he knows that that's going to be the sound bite that makes it onto air, or dare we say, onto CNN across the border. Rob, or pardon me, Doug Ford occasionally plays that same tune as well. The reality is here is Canadians are now worried about their jobs, and we're worried about the economy. And I think this is why Mark Carney's temperament has really won me over. And I'm not going to talk necessarily about the politicking between Conservatives and Liberals and NDP here. What I'm talking about is what kind of temperament do you want from your leader? If I'm an American, I'm embarrassed. And we had an actual conversation earlier in the week with some people from the southern United States that didn't even realize that this was going on. We talk about it 24/7. And some of these states on the other side of the border, well, they talk about it as well. Maine and Michigan and New York State. But a lot of people in Florida and Texas and North Carolina, they don't even know what's going on. They see this come up on the third segment of the news and on CNN, and they're just like, okay, well, what's going on with the sports? And for me, this is a really interesting time because I want to be represented by a leader. And the one thing that I've heard in all of our callers, Shay and Loren, is that they love the fact that we are tempered. And that right now is how you win the game. So Wob can do his sound bits and his stand up, and Doug can shake his fist at the clouds. But for me, you've got to have a leader that can maintain dignity for this country. And I think he's knocking it out of the park. And if I'm the guy that's the most troubled right now in this country, has to be a Pierre Poilievre. He just cannot get into this conversation.
14: Trying to get in.
16: No, he can't get in. Mark Carney just won't make a mistake for him.
14: No, you're right. Yeah. He's been sidelined. Loren, you're in Manitoba, of course, Premier of Manitoba. How does that play? I guess you're preaching to the choir in a lot of ways, but I mean, is it a big upside? Because he keeps doing it.
17: Yeah, it's almost like he can't help himself. And, you know, the remarks you just played there, Shay, I think it was just before 1 hour time that, Donald Trump signed that order. And, that news conference that, Wombkinu had was on an unrelated topic, but it was within a half hour of that. It's not like he's sitting down at night and planning how to respond to Trump. He can't be, because he only had a matter of minutes to just go off the cuff like that. And so in some respects, you're like, oh, wow, you are good at this in that you can come up with those zingers, but should you be good at this, or should you be doing it? And it plays off in two ways. It's split. People like it, or they don't like it, and there's no middle ground for it. Yeah. It's either like, keep going, we love it, push back, that guy's a moron, go ahead and call him that. And the others are like, be quiet, like you're going to make this worse potentially for Canadians. What we asked today, and I still don't know if we have a clear answer from how listeners feel, is that he doesn't, as we talked about last week, Shay, our Premier of Manitoba does not need to play to the Manitobans right now. Like, he's popular here and he's popular across the country. And so what we're wondering is, who's he doing that for? Like, does he really think that's going to help? Or is there a national audience he perhaps is trying to stay in front of, because there might be a move for him down the road into the national politics scene? That's one thing we're looking at on a complete aside to the whole trade war.
14: And I think, you know, I get the want, I get the reaction is to punch back and to sort of, cause it's insulting and I get it. Yep. But I think I'm with Rob in sort of just staying quiet and going about doing the work that needs to be done is probably the better strategy at the end of the day. Cause you're not going to win a trolling contest with, you know, the king troll. I don't see the upside.
17: Well, you could win, but win what? Like, what are we winning out of that, right? And it goes back to the saying we've all said to our kids at some point along the way, or you've heard as a kid, if you can't say anything nice, you don't say anything at all. And so that allows everyone to see the child in the other person. And let's keep the focus on Trump being the child and not us.
16: I know we're up against the clock. I got to throw this in there. I had a caller this week that said, do you really think Mark Carney's in this for the long haul? And it made me actually sit back in my chair. Like, has Mark Carney ever said, I want to be the prime minister indefinitely? Or is he the guy that comes in, deals with over the next couple of years these situations, and then punts? It was a really interesting curveball I wasn't expecting. Have you ever heard him say he wants to be a career politician? Or No. Is he in here to fix it and then go right back to the business sector? Who knows?
14: And he's one of those guys where you take a look at it, like, I mean, the pay cut alone, not to mention the demand on your time and the stress and the spotlight, th- there's not much upside there. Like, it would be short term if I was in his position, I would think.
17: But don't you kind of want that? Like, do you not respect the idea that all of us are frustrated with politicians who make moves for the politics of it, right? This will help me win next time. This will help me in a certain riding. I'm going to make the announcement in this area so that I can win it back for the conservatives or liberals. And it's the politics of it, not the actual promise that counts, or at least it's part of it. And so there would be part of me that thinks, you know what? Don't be in it for the long haul. Come in it to make some changes and fixes that could hopefully help our nation. And if you want to move on, move on. That to me is like a swoop in guy, like he's hiring a consultant to tell you what to do, and he fixes it for 6 months, and that's the job.
14: Yeah, I see a problem that needs to be fixed. I know how to fix it, and I'll fix it, and then I'll move along. You know, if that's how it plays out, so far so good. I'll take it.
16: Yep.
14: Guys, we'll take a quick break, and when we'll come back, speaking of problems, oh boy, they've got them in BC. If you're part of that BC Conservative Party, we'll get Rob to tell us exactly what's going on when we come back right after this.
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0: Bob Fay is in British Columbia, which is sort of ground zero for just a crazy week of political news. Sounds like a mass exodus from the opposition Conservative Party right after a leadership campaign and the coronation of a new leader. Rob, what's going on? It sounds like it's just an absolute state in BC right now.
1: All right, Shay and Loren, I'm going to get you to pull up by the campfire here. Welcome to British Columbia politics.
2: Settle in. Yes, okay.
1: All right, it's kind of a script that feels like it's almost a sitcom that's written by the tired intern in the back, but it's unbelievable, guys. For example, the NDP in this province somehow, quote-unquote, accidentally added $1.5 billion to the budget and then realized, oops, that column shouldn't be here. So you think with the decimal point in the wrong place and the column on the
2: concerning.
1: Wrong side of the spring,
2: you would
1: think, right? And this would be found money for a Conservative Party. The official opposition in this province can't do anything about it right now because they've got six members walking out in 2 weeks, and now we've got calls for a brand new centrist party. We had a underground meeting at a local restaurant called White Spot here in Vancouver. It was just so bizarre, but there is one person in the crosshairs right now, and that is Conservative leader Carrie Lynn Finley, who's been on the job for just over 2 months, old school, very aggressive, abrasive style, and I'm not saying that because I've talked to her. I'm saying that because that's what the people that are leaving her party are saying, that she's gruff and that she's aggressive. And right now, if you wanted to call this a TV show, guys, it's budgets, betrayals, and by-elections, because it's all coming up next.
2: Oh, boy.
0: It's absolutely crazy. She's been leader for how long? Like, not even a month, right?
1: Well, just over two. But let's say it feels like years, not months.
0: It is
2: when
0: absolutely
2: we said we were going to talk about this. When we said we're going to talk about this today, I kind of went down a rabbit hole, right? Because I'm not dialed into every other province's political scene. You know a bit about what's going on, but not the, you know, day to day intricacies. And I felt like I was watching a show. Like I kept going to the next article and then the next video and then the next thing because I couldn't believe it, Rob. And I am curious, like, are you going to see new parties come into play? Like you can't have six MLAs sit independent, or do they want their own party team and name or like what's,
1: a lot of things happened at the burger joints in Vancouver, so you can only imagine what's coming this way. But I'm going to play a clip here from BC Conservative Party leader Carrie Lynn Finley. I like to say KLF's going to rock you, but you got to be a little bit older in the tooth to know where I'm going with that one. She says more MLAs may actually leave caucus, but it's because they just don't share her vision of hope.
3: There may even be others that leave our caucus. I don't know. But if they're leaving, that means they do not have a vision for prosperity and hope that we're presenting for all British Columbians. It means somewhere along the way, they've decided that they know better than us where we should be going.
1: All right, so we had Rosalind Bird. She's now independent MLA for Prince George Valemont. And guys, she said she was asked to give up her seat because, believe it or not, Carrie Lynn Finley doesn't even have a seat in the ledge yet. So she's got to get that before she can start to work harder for British Columbians. And apparently when Rosalind said, you know, I really don't want to, she got yelled at. And that came right out of the mouth of Rosalind Bird saying, you know, I understand this is how it goes in politics provincially, but the way that it was received when I had the option to say no and then did, was a part of the problem. So it is I'm old enough to remember the Gong Show, and that's exactly how it feels like right now in BC mm-hmm. politics. I feel terrible for the voters who right now are furious with the NDP, but really, guys, they don't have an option.
0: Right. I think that's what I'm seeing a lot of online is kind of like we had a golden opportunity. I mean, David Eby is not a popular guy, and there's literally nothing there. And I mean, there's this leaked tape that goes into it as well, Rob, which kind of has some tie in to Alberta because allegedly, and I'm going to keep using that word, Apollo Chung, who was one of Carrie Lynn Findlay's staffers during the campaign, was apparently, we think it was him anyway, caught on tape talking about wanting $500,000 payout. He literally says stealing everything on this tape. He was immediately fired after this tape got leaked. He has ties to the Alberta Republican Party here in Alberta, obviously, which is tied to the voter list leak. Like it's like a house of cards script. Really, it is. It's just drama, intrigue, and craziness. But do we know exactly what the status is there? I mean, have we confirmed any of the stuff that was heard on that tape? Because that was explosive stuff, Rob.
1: Well, it was explosive.

0: And he was fired 20 minutes after it was posted. Yeah. So I don't know how deep they want to go with the forensics on this, but we haven't heard anything from Apollo Chung. And let's just say he was out of work pretty quick after that recording came out. Here's the problem, guys, is, you know, he was only hired a couple of months ago. So this is one of the challenges here for the BC Conservative Party is you've got a new leader right now. You've got these people that she's surrounding herself with that have, you know, interesting backgrounds, including hiring an Alberta separatist. And realistically, these guys were a hair away from forming government at the last election. Like, the NDP just got in. And you would have thought that they might have, you know, recalibrated, tweaked a few things. Instead of just changing the tires, they completely broke the car down to the studs. And I don't know if they've got enough time between now and whenever this next election comes to rebuild the chassis in time to truly take on the NDP, which makes me think that there is a new party that's going to be formed with all these independents.
1: Right. Yeah.
0: And boy, I'll tell you, Shane, and I'll tell you, Loren, they might be able to drive right up Broadway and actually form government out of nowhere. And if people laugh at me in BC for saying that, remember who the Conservatives were 4 or 5 years ago. They were nobody.
2: But they're working on that. No, they're trying to get, I mean, not a lot of time, though, right?
0: Well, if David Eby was smart, he'd call a snap election right now.
2: Yes.
0: Even with the popularity, just because everybody else right now can't figure it out. These new parties haven't had time to form. And the budget, I mean, talk about the money that's just absolutely leaking out the back right now, the BC Conservative truck. I just don't know if David Eby's ever going to get a more golden opportunity, despite his abysmal polling numbers and despite the fact that right now they can't run a spreadsheet without knowing which side the billion goes on.
3: Do you see that happening? Because, you know, if I have a voter in your province right now, I'm furious, right? Like, you've got a lot of issues. Life has never been more tough. The economy had good numbers today, but, like, you know, people's own personal pockets are not full with dollars. You got healthcare crisis. The list goes on, guys. And you need people to take this seriously. And if I were sitting in BC, I'd be like, is anyone taking this seriously right now? Because we got stuff to do. Who's going to do it?
0: There are so many votes that are up for grabs right now. And that's why these independents are sitting here thinking, you know what? I can get out of Dodge here. We can form a new party. And if we even have a couple of months to get our act together and we get a couple of seats in the ledge so that we can actually, you know, have a say here. I can't remember ever in BC politics there being a lane more wide open for somebody to just come from the back of the pack and engage with BC voters, especially with what's going on, around the world. I can't believe that the NDP may be able to skate this one, because I thought for sure they were dead to rights, but there's just nobody to take them on right now.
2: Right. Yeah. Just give us an electable option and we'll vote for it. That's almost the place that we're at here. Okay, guys, we've got to take a break. When we come back, we'll get into this Meta settlement. Every time Meta gets smacked, I like it, but I don't know how lasting it'll be. We'll talk about that right after this.
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17: 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This is Crosstalk.
2: Yes, we are back with Crosstalk. Shea Gannon with you in Alberta, and joining us today, we also have Rob Fay in British Columbia and Loren McNabb in Manitoba. It's our weekly chat about the stories making news. And one of the stories that made news this week, guys, and I'm sure you chatted about it, was Meta. They were facing a lawsuit by, I think, 47 U.S. states, if I remember correctly, for billions and billions and billions of dollars. And the allegation against them was, hey, listen, you engineered a platform that you knew was addictive and harmful to young people, and you did nothing about it to try and, you know, mitigate those risks or even let people know that the risk existed, even though you knew full well that it did. Earlier this week, we heard Meta announce, okay, well, we'll settle this. They didn't actually admit to any wrongdoing, but nonetheless, they settled it. It's close to $18 billion. It was supposed to be many times more than that. So at the end of the day, they saved themselves a bunch of money had they lost the lawsuit. But they also agreed to a bunch of different changes on the way that their platform operates. Things like time limits, blackout periods, like not letting you use it in the middle of the night, putting in a little bit more control, things like that, which all sound really good. The proof will be in the pudding, as it always is with this social media stuff. But like I say, a lot of people are calling this like the big tobacco moment for Meta. This is California's Attorney General Rob Bonta saying this is a big decision and this should help protect kids.
18: It is a milestone moment. It is transformative. It is unprecedented, and it is historic in terms of the commitments that Meta is making to reduce harm for kids. Kids have been suffering.
2: I guess he's got to say, I don't know, Loren. Do we trust Meta to actually make meaningful changes? Do we know if they will? What's your take on what this means going forward with social media?
3: It's hard to know with things like these, Shay, because when someone settles, you know, when you're not admitting you're wrong, but you're admitting you're wrong, you know, in some capacity,
2: right, yeah,
3: then I don't know how seriously you take it. And that's not to say that anyone who settles was wrong to begin with. You know, like sometimes people settle because it's just gets rid of the problem or at least moves it along and they can get back to business. But regardless of the settlement, I think I'm willing to give them some space to see if this if they make the changes, but not much. Like these are simple things they can do, and it can be done right now. Like, it doesn't have to, like, they've got enough staff, they got enough people that this could be fixed, and by Saturday, kids can't access from, you know, midnight to 6 a.m. or 8 a.m. to 3 p.m., whatever the goal is in these blackout periods, and the time limits and the pauses and the control over the feeds. So that could happen almost instantaneously, as far as I understand. So do it. And then I guess the bigger question is it going to make a difference for our kids? Because they're still going to have access to these platforms. There's always, you know, someone figures out a workaround to it. And then what? And so I guess I have a bit of patience, but not much, because to your point, much like smoking, and the big tobacco settlements, like, people know when they're doing something wrong. And when they don't fix it, when they know it without a lawsuit, I have no time for that. I think the other thing, Shay, is I wish they'd do this for all of us. Like, I don't think it would hurt for most of society to have your phone blackout from, you know, 10 p.m. to 6 a.m. at least, or at least to remind me that I've been doom scrolling or looking up weird lymphatic drainage videos for 3 hours based off one social media site. Like, I just think all of us need to hit pause on all our phone use right now.
2: Yeah, I mean, Rob, that's the thing. Like, we're focused on teens here, but we also got to point out, Rob, this is just the teens in those 47 states. Like, I think there's a couple of states that weren't part of this lawsuit, so they don't have to change it there. They don't have to change it for Canada, for Europe, for anywhere else. They might, because there's more lawsuits coming all over the world. But at this point in time, this is only for you know, these states that sued them, Rob. So the rest of us are still in the soup with this.
0: Yeah, there's a few other lawsuits still in play. You got the FTC antitrust appeal over whether Meta monopolized the personal social networking. You've got ongoing litigation here in Canada. You've got 1,000 school boards south of the border talking about youth mental health. So the number for me is really interesting, guys, because people will say, holy cow, $18 billion over 10 years. That's unbelievable. That is high-fiving going on in Meta's head offices right now for an organization that's worth $2 to $3 trillion. 18 as opposed to what it should have been if this went to court and you would have got Mark Zuckerberg up on the stand. It could have been a lot worse. So I think there's a lot of people getting bonuses this Christmas, but where does the money go? Okay, so we got $18 billion coming out over 10 years. Where does this go? This is the question, and I think they ticked just enough boxes, guys, to appease the masses that were getting upset. You know, the two-hour daily time limits and the age verification and the parental controls. Just enough to bring the temperature down. But the reality is I think that money goes into the ether. It doesn't go probably where it should, which is to mental health programs and to these states that are dealing with many an issue.
3: And wasn't it potentially as high as trillion? Like, sorry, Shay, I think it was, I heard as high as 1.4 trillion it could have been. So you make a great point, Rob, that 18 billion when you talked about it could have been a trillion. That's a huge gap, Shay.
2: Well, and this is the thing, like, if you take a look what that judgment came in, oh my goodness, they're going to get smacked for $18 billion. That's bad news for Meta. Their stock went up immediately. Like, it was a win, as you say, Rob. It was an absolute victory for Meta to avoid a much bigger penalty. Here's the thing I would like them to regulate. You want a creepy story? Listen to this. And they always say they don't track, as they're not listening, they're not paying attention. BS. I'm not buying it. I went and saw Guns N' Roses on Wednesday, okay? So I'm sitting in the stadium of, I don't know how many people showed up, call it 30,000. And I'm sitting in there, and I just happened to be sitting next to two lovely guys who, you know, said, hey, I used to watch you on TV. Good to see you. Blah, blah, blah, blah, blah. We had a little chit chat. Never seen these guys before. Don't know them from Adam. Guess who shows up on my Facebook? A picture of these two sitting at the Guns N' Roses show. There's no reason for them.
0: Wow.
2: Yeah, I'm dead serious. There's no reason for them to be part of my Facebook feed. There's no, like, I don't even know how it can happen.
3: How?
2: I don't know, Loren, but this kind of, like, it's not like, okay, I was talking to my wife about maybe buying a new fishing rod and all of a sudden I'm inundated with ads for fishing rods. We've all gone through that experience, but no names were exchanged. Like, I don't know. Did our phones talk to each other somehow? I don't know, but it's so creepy the way this social media has just become so pervasive in our lives.
0: You know, some of the other outlets are going to be looking at this as well. TikTok and Snapchat and seeing how this decision went, because they're getting raked over the coals as well. So, you know, and you talk about algorithms, and, you know, it's beyond my scope sometimes. We have a guy named Andy Barrar that comes on our show once or twice a week, and he's got this down to a science. And he says, here's the problem. Beyond all of the things that they're going to give up, they just want to make sure that they can protect their algorithm so that they know at 9 o'clock to put this feed onto Shay's phone so that he can, you know, make some new friends at the Guns N' Roses concert. This is what everybody's trying to protect right now. So if they have to make some little modifications, they're more than happy to do it. And they'll pay that. You know what? They're going to make that $18 billion back what do you do when you put something into the bank and then they give you money back for it? I forget. But anyways, they're going to make it back in no problem. And, you know what? As long as they protect their algorithms, all is well.
3: I think we need to, I mean, and this comes up every time we talk about it too, in terms of, like, I can be mad at the Instagrams and TikToks of the world and not like what they're doing. And I can be mad that they knew they created an addictive product and then had a total issues with access and control and all the rest, and that they didn't do anything about it and might still not really do much about it, even with this decision. I think that's all fair. Yeah. But as I was looking through all the decisions and the changes that they are supposed to make, I still come back to the idea, and not finger pointed at anyone, because I'm a mom too who doesn't do enough to keep her kids off of their phones. Like, you know, the whole blackout period, for example. I don't know how about you guys, but we have brought people on air, I bet you 100 times at least, to say your kids shouldn't have phones at a certain age. Your kids shouldn't have social media until a certain age. Your kids should definitely not have any of those things in their room. And then how many of us go home and don't enforce any of the things that we just got told to do on air over and over again? So, like, I'm not pointing fingers at moms and dads involved, particularly not ones who had kids who lost their lives due to social media and the impacts it had on them. It's just that I feel like we know it's bad. And as I'm telling my kids it's bad, I might be on my phone while I'm telling them that. Like, I just feel like we are all so hugely part of this problem as well.
0: By the way, if I can really quickly interject here, Meta only pays that full $18 billion if their competitors like TikTok and YouTube agree to similar or stricter limits. And if they don't, Meta's total payout drops by $5 billion.
2: And they've also said, well, we'll strengthen our measures if you make TikTok and Snapchat do it. We've got to be fair. And you know
3: right,
2: what?
3: Like, come on.
2: It would be nice.
3: It would.
2: I don't.
3: It will come some, like, that will come someday, Shay, but, like, there's just constant workarounds, you know? Like, I probably check my phone to make sure the microphone's not on and my location tracker isn't on, all sorts of things, because I feel like I want to protect my privacy and not have random people show up on my Facebook feed like you did at the concert. And yet, those things still happen to me too, because they figure out a way. So, like, that's where it gets really hard, you know? There could be settlements against the TikToks of the world and other platforms, or they can just go ahead and do it because they think it's the right thing to do. I don't know. But then there's just something else that comes up the chain, particularly in this space, that it makes it really hard to fight back against.
2: Yeah, I think you're right. And I think what it comes down to is, and if some good comes out of this, like, I don't trust Meta to do anything to try and actually improve this. And like you say, they'll try and find ways to work around it. We've known all these things about Meta for a long time. They've had a million opportunities to do the right thing. They don't. So I don't expect they're going to here. But, you know, like you said, maybe we get to a point where us as parents who have known these things and sort of we've heard these things but haven't paid a lot of attention start to realize that, wait a minute, there's really, really bad consequences here. And now it's being played out in the courts, and we're hearing the stories and we're hearing from parents. And maybe we have to do a little more work ourselves with our kids and with us, as you pointed out, Loren, because ultimately that's the only way I think you resolve this, is just not being part of the problem. But as hard as that is, because, I mean, they're addictive. That was part of the lawsuit. They've done a really, really good job. We're going to squeeze in one last break, and then when we come back, we're going to talk about celebrity deaths and social media. I mean, that's all social media was this week. It was absolutely wild after Dolly Parton passed and then Tim Curry, and the list goes on, but it was a bad week. But, boy, people love to run to social media and tell everybody how torn up they are about it. We'll talk about that right after this.
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2: Yeah, we are back with Crosstalk. Shay Gannon with you in Alberta. Lauren McNabb is in Manitoba and Rob Fay in British Columbia. And I'm sure you guys were all talking about this week as well. We had a really bad run of celebrity deaths. And Dolly Parton, one of those rare universally beloved figures, right? Like, there were not a lot of Dolly detractors, very few. Everybody seemed to have fond feelings about Dolly Parton. And then we had Tim Curry of the Rocky Horror Picture Show and Home Alone 2. He passed away shortly after. And then I wish I could remember the name of the guy who voiced Eeyore in Winnie the Pooh and Optimus Prime in the Transformers movies passed away as well. And I want to be careful how I say this, because I mean, nothing mean about any of them at all, including Dolly. I love Dolly just like everybody else, Dolly. But I'm struck every time something like this happens by the way people rush onto social media and talk about how devastated they are. And I mean, Really? Are we really that? Is that just the way we... I think it all changed with Lady Di, and we had the outpouring of grief around the world. And I think ever since then, we rush out and we put teddy bears and we put flowers and we run onto... And I guess, whatever you want to do. It always strikes me as... Boy, maybe there's something wrong with me because I'm not feeling this outpouring of emotion. But how did it go over in your market, Rob? I mean, what were people in BC all broken up over the death of Dolly Parton?
0: I think they were. And you know what? That kind of caught me by surprise as well. I mean, we skew a little bit older when it comes to our demographic here on the West Coast. And one of the things that I didn't realize is just the impact that she had on so many people that you wouldn't assume. Like, for example, Eminem posting that he got a letter from Dolly Parton just saying how special he was, and even though she doesn't know much about that genre of music, that she knows he's a star, and then you hear about all the donations that she made, and I get it. Like, I didn't grow up in country music, so for me it's a little bit different than maybe you, Shay, in Alberta, for example, but I'm always impressed when I hear the stories, the things that you didn't hear until they passed, about their philanthropic efforts and just their reach in the community. So, you know what, yeah, the thoughts and prayers thing on social media can get a little repetitive, but at the same time, there are certain people that it matters. Like, for example, I think the only time where I sat back in my chair and said, boy, that one stings, is Catherine O'Hara a little earlier in the year. You know, she of Schitt's Creek and so many other things that you've seen. So I don't know. I'm kind of with you, Shay, but at the same time, when I learn more about the celebrity, all of a sudden I sit back and I say, oh, okay, I get it now.
2: Yeah, and I think you make a good point when it comes to Dolly, is the fact that there were so many things outside of music, because, yeah, I grew up in Alberta, which, country music for sure, but they were posting, the number of her hit songs that were trending on Apple Music right after she passed away, and I knew the first three. I knew, like, Jolene and 9 to 5 and Islands in the Stream, and after that, I'd never heard one of them, so I wasn't really overly familiar with it, but I certainly did know about her impact outside, and she was a remarkable woman, Loren. There's no question about it.
3: I think that's where, for that death in particular, for so many people, it was the loss of the light of Dolly, right? Like the idea that, and I think Alan Cross was interviewed by many of us. He's a musicologist, knows so much about music, and he just said the world needs more Dollies now more than ever. And I think that's where it hurt people. Like, there's the songs, there's the music, there's the kindness, there's the philanthropic efforts. It's the human, the person that she was, that when you read all those stories this week, you're like, man, like, we need more of that. And I want to be more like that. Like, what a great human being, to the way she reaches out to strangers to say good work. How lovely is that? And to do it with the letter, in the era of where you could text somebody and get the phone number and all those kinds of things. And so in many ways, I was all in on it this week, because help me see a different side of humanity, but also I didn't know about some of the songs she's done. So when artists were saying that they missed her, yes, there's part of me that was like, are you just posting this to prove that you once sang with a legend? Yeah. Or there is that cynical side of me. And I think some of that might be fair for some of the people who were, but then it allowed me to see, like, she did a great cover of Stairway to Heaven years ago. I hadn't ever seen it or heard it. My God, is it good? Like, so then I appreciated the rabbit hole that I had gone down in that aspect. But I mean, people mourn all sorts of things on social media that you wonder about, and are they just doing it to show, like, to prove something? Like, I knew them. Or when Notre Dame Cathedral burned in Paris years ago, people posted, their photos of it, and I was there, and how lovely it is. I mean, millions, if not billion people have been there, right? I mean, you don't have capacity for all that. And so then you wonder, well, you're just trying to prove that you were in Paris. I posted a photo because I had this lovely moment there with my sister, and then afterwards had that thing like, did the world need to see this on your feed right now? And not that I have a world full of followers, but what was my goal in that moment? And I had some self-reflection on that, and that was a building, not a person.
0: I was gonna say, you know what my pet peeve is when it comes to the whole death thing, is I was reading this week, it's the Oscar Wilde's birthday. He passed away November 30th, he passed away August 28th, 1900. He would have been 125 years ago, 125 years old today. And I'm like, no, actually, he wouldn't have. I think there's got to be a cutoff at about 80 or 90 where you kind of say, he had a good life. 125, it's not happening. At least not on my watch.
2: It's a good point. Yeah, it's a good point. I mean, In terms of being affected or sort of being, there was one. And for me, that was Eddie Van Halen, because I spent more time with Eddie than anybody else when I was a kid, you know, virtually, like learning and playing guitar. And so when Eddie passed away, I was kind of, oh boy, that one did upset me. Other than that, not nearly as much as these. And the other thing that gets me, and Lauren, I'm not going to be critical of you. You've probably done it because I've done it. In TV news, we all do it. A community is mourning today. A community is reeling. A community is, no, the community is not devastated. The community is fine. Most of the community doesn't even know. But we fall into these traps, I think, of overplaying everything like that. And it's just what we do. And it's like you say, Rob, it's a bit of a pet peeve. It's just, it's lazy, but, you know.
3: You then become a person that thinks, am I supposed to be posting on this right now? Right. And I think about that in the world of politics, where they all will go online and say something about someone, because you start to get caught in that, like, it's not a fear of missing out. It's like, am I going to look like an ass, like, if I don't go online and say something right now? Because everybody else seems to be doing it. And so it gets back to the idea of, like, what was the motive here? If the motive is to share something beautiful about somebody that you knew that perhaps others didn't, or music, or a piece of their film work, or, you know, like, those kinds of things, then I think I really do think I'm okay with it, because that's sharing more about them rather than just sharing the fact that you know them and or, hey, yeah, no, I'll miss her too, right?
0: I'm mourning Lake Ontario, guys.
3: Yes.
2: Yes, we all are. We all are.
0: Where's the trumpet when you need it?
2: I heard a rumor today that they might rename Trump Street in Toronto Taco Street. I think that would be wonderful. That's the kind of pettiness that I'm into.
0: I love pettiness like that.
3: You're there for that, hey? You want everyone to be measured and not have tone, but you don't mind if they change Trump Street to Taco Street.
2: We're gonna be dumb. Let's be dumb.
3: Yeah, go all in, right? Put all your chips in.
2: Yeah, 100%. Well, guys, we're out of time again. Blasted through another round of crosstalk. We'll do it again next week. That is the good news, but the hour always flies by. Rob, Loren, thanks for being here. We'll do this again in a week. Rob Fay in British Columbia, Loren McNabb in Manitoba. I'm Shay Ganim in Alberta, and that's it. It's all we have time for, but as I said, we're back with another round of crosstalk coming up next week.
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19: From the National Newsroom of the Canadian Press, I'm Karen Rebo. Wide swaths of southern Ontario were blasted by a damaging storm system yesterday, and Canada's largest city was not spared. Severe storms packing torrential rain, high winds, and large hail cut across the Greater Toronto area, causing widespread power outages, flooding, flight delays, and serious damage to a major concert venue. Rogers Stadium, a 50,000 capacity outdoor music venue in Toronto's North End, sustained significant damage, according to Live Nation Canada. Outside the city, Toronto Hydro says 8,000 homes and businesses are still without power early Thursday, while the Crown-owned Hydro One reports 51,000 customers offline west and southwest of the city, including in Hamilton. The federal government has an update on how many Canadians are still missing after last week's catastrophic flooding in the Himalayan border region between Nepal and China. One Canadian citizen who had been unaccounted for has been deemed safe, and Ottawa has lowered the tally now of missing Canadians and permanent residents to 29. Foreign Affairs Minister Anita Anand says the individual was unreachable due to communications outages, but established contact on Tuesday. Rescue and recovery operations continue, where flash flooding from a glacial collapse August 26 has killed more than 1,200 people. More than 4,200 others are missing. Ottawa is extending the gas tax suspension until January as fuel prices rise. Finance Minister François-Philippe Champagne says it will give Canadians practical relief at a time when they need it most.
20: This is the most impactful measure we can put together, because reducing the federal fuel excise tax is a direct measure. It's applying across the country from coast to coast.
19: Champagne says the entire tax holiday will mean $5.3 billion in lost government revenue. The federal government is spending $14 million to help Nova Scotia businesses weather U.S. tariffs. Justice Minister Sean Fraser, also the minister in charge of the Atlantic Canada Opportunities Agency, announced the new support at Ace Machining Limited, which is getting $400,000. The company's president, Ron Wallace, says he knew a needed piece of equipment would not be coming from the U.S.
21: Our normal procurement process would have involved American manufacturers, but given the first wave of tariffs, we decided to remove them from consideration. This small move, and in the big picture, will have very little effect. But if more Canadians look to their day-to-day purchases, together we can make a difference.
19: And Nova Scotia's energy minister has resigned from cabinet over misogynistic rap lyrics he wrote before entering politics. The premier's office says Marco McLeod resigned last night after weeks of meeting with women's advocacy groups over songs he published in 2013. This is the Canadian Press. In sports, the Toronto Blue Jays will play their series finale against the Guardians in Cleveland tonight. Toronto rebounded from a loss in the opener with an 11-0 win over the Guardians last night. Vladimir Guerrero Jr. got a 3-run homer and 5 RBIs in that win. The Blue Jays now 1.5 games back of the Guardians for the final wild card spot in the American League. Elsewhere, the Detroit Tigers needed 12 innings to beat Minnesota 11-6. Montreal's Felix Auger-Aliassime is set to take on Russia's Karen Khachanov in second-round action today at the U.S. Open Tennis Tournament. Felix is this tournament's third seed. Fellow Canucks Leila Fernandez and Denis Shapovalov moved on to the third round with wins yesterday. They'll have tough matches next against Americans Friday. Fernandez will play third seed Jessica Pegula. Shapovalov will take on eighth-seeded Ben Shelton, who recently won the Canadian Open. From the Canadian Press, I'm Karen Rebo.
0: Brilliant minds. 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
3: Hello and welcome. I'm Lisa Wexler. I'm subbing in for David Cooper, who's having a fabulous time in Nevada at Burning Man. And we are going to have an amazing show for you today. We kind of have a theme, which is how AI is affecting our medical research, our business and our tech and the jobs that we're going to have for the future. But we're also going to have a wonderful conversation with Dr. Zach Mead. He's a guy with a fascinating background who has an enormous social media imprint. And we're going to hear why he thinks it's so important to keep the facts straight. So stay tuned for all this and more coming up on The Last Show. Well, we love to speak to people with interesting backgrounds that are experts in their field that actually have something they can teach us. And our next guest squarely fits into that category. Dr. Zach Mead is, are you ready for this? An anesthesiologist, an engineer, a former explosive ordnance disposal technician, and if I'm reading this biography right, Dr. Zach, Dr. Mead, you were in both the Army, the Air Force, and the Navy, prompting the question, what happened? I don't understand. Hello and welcome.
17: Thank you. I just was really confused, and I didn't know what I wanted to do when I grew up, and I'm still trying to figure that out.
3: I don't understand. I have to start with the service piece. I thought once you commit to one, you know, service, that's it. You're done.
17: For the most part, and most people do, it just life circumstance. I did 4 years in the Army. I got out and I was like, what's next? And where life brought me, enter the Air Force. And then when I ended my time in the Air Force, I was ready to go to medical school. And the Navy had this unique program to help me get through medical school and I could serve in the Navy. And I'm like, well, all the bases are by the ocean, so why not?
3: Does that mean you get three different pensions, doctor, or not really?
17: Yeah. I wish. I barely get one.
3: I wish. Okay. That's really extraordinary. I mean, I don't think there are that many people that can say they were in any of the services, much less all three. That's kind of a distinction. That's why I wanted to pause. That's kind of rather cool. So
17: it's been fun.
3: Yeah. And so did you decide later than usual that you wanted to become a doctor?
17: I did. I finished my time in the military, 4 years, like I said, Army. I was in the Air Force, and then I was getting my degree in electrical engineering, and I'm like, what else can I do? I was kind of getting bored, and I was a firefighter and EMT part-time, like as a volunteer. So I'm like, I kind of like medicine, so let's do that.
3: No, you really like saving people.
17: I think I have a savior complex, definitely.
3: I think that's what it is, for sure. Yeah, for sure. And of course, you have the scientific mind with the electrical engineering. Where does the ordnance explosive come into place? Like, were you designing bombs? What were you doing?
17: The opposite. I mean, I was disassembling them. you know, I was 17, I was in high school, and I wanted to just do something that could give back and make an impact on the world. And so I decided, why not disarm bombs to reduce the impacts on the world? And I could save lives for that, right? In the military, that was one of the few jobs where you were saving instead of taking lives.
3: It's still pretty dangerous work.
17: A little bit, but I have my resume, my five digits.
3: When you were, when you were enrolling, that's not the right word, enlisting, we're coming up on the 25th anniversary of 9/11 pretty soon. Was that around that time that you decided to, I'm trying to pinpoint the years. Is that around that time?
17: I was in elementary school when I when 9/11 happened. So I ended up, I was signed my contract for the military in 2009. So that was very much on my mind because it was still very relevant in my country and what was going on, and even in high school discussions. So
3: we're talking with Dr. Zach Mead. And did you come from a military family?
17: I was the first one. I was the first one to graduate from high school, from college.
3: From high school?
17: Yeah.
3: I got to hear about your family. Where'd you grow up?
17: Let's see. I was born in Indiana, but I moved to Florida. Parents split. You know, my dad was, he dropped out in the sixth grade. He grew up in coal country in Kentucky.
3: Really?
17: I don't think you're supposed to now, but back when he was growing up in Kentucky, yeah.
3: And your mom also didn't make it through high school?
17: She dropped out her senior year. She got in a fight with her mom, my grandma, and she was like, I'm done. And she dropped out. And a few months later, she met my dad and whatever. At least I came out of it.
3: No, you're extraordinary. You're unbelievable. And to become a doctor, at some point, you've really got to buy into school, to finishing, to getting a degree, to doing exams. I mean, it's a commitment.
17: Well, I thought I was dumb growing up. I didn't have,
3: seriously?
17: You know, that. I did. You know, I was like in and out of foster care, living with this family member, that one. You know, my parents were, you know, on substances and stuff. And I didn't do well in school. But it wasn't, I found out later, because I was intellectually dumb. It's because I didn't have that support, or I didn't have the motivation. And that was one of the reasons I joined the military. And that gave me passion and drive. And it made me realize I could do anything I wanted.
3: And a lot of discipline. It's kind of built into the fabric of being there. If you can hack it, you come out a different person.
17: Absolutely. I agree.
3: How many people, Dr. Zach Mead, did you go to the military with that couldn't hack it?
17: Oh, specifically in the bomb squad training, it's about a 50% attrition. So about half of everyone that, you know, joins that pipeline, they don't make it.
3: Did you end up actually disassembling bombs? In other words, not just training for it, but having to do it?
17: Yeah, one of the things people don't realize in the military, we, like a few other select jobs, have a mission stateside when we're not even deployed. Back in the day, whenever we were done World War II, Korea, Vietnam War with explosives and doing training exercises, well, we thought it was a good idea just to bury them in the ground. So now when you do construction and developments, especially around military bases, these bulldozers will just dig up landmines and explosives, and we have to go take care of those things.
3: Is that right?
17: Yeah. Or if someone, and we had an issue, methamphetamine labs oftentimes are rigged with IEDs or explosive devices to protect them. So oftentimes we have to assist with that.
3: Unbelievable. Yeah. Do you go in with dogs a lot?
17: We will work with the dog handlers, but us, we don't personally handle the dogs. That's a specialty in and of itself.
3: We're talking to Zach Mead, and Zach Mead is in California. And I'm thinking, have you written your life as a script? Why is it not a television show?
17: I don't know. If you know a producer, let me know.
3: I might.
17: I just started doing social media and marketing stuff like 2 years ago. Before, I was scared to talk on camera. I wasn't into this.
3: But you're so handsome. And what do you have, like 4.5 million? What does it say? 4.6 million likes on TikTok, 85,000 followers on Instagram. You got to be doing something right.
17: Something. I don't, by accident.
3: You know, Dr. Zach Mead, it's very interesting with your life, and you speak about it, you're kind of glossing over it, and it's okay. I mean, you're not on a psychiatrist's couch. But still, as you're going through all your rotation and you're becoming a doctor, one of the rotations is psychiatry, right?
17: Mm-hmm.
3: And I just, you know, your own personal growth. Did you do the work? Did you examine your life along the way?
17: That was hard. I did a 2-week rotation specifically in child psychiatry. And that was mentally, emotionally, in every way, one of the hardest rotations. You hear these stories of these children. I thought I had a rough life. And then we had this young child. He was probably 6 years old, and he had lost his father. And he got admitted to the inpatient psych unit because he jumped into the middle of traffic. Because he said he wanted to go see his dad again.
3: Chatting with Dr. Zach Mead, we're getting to know the man behind the social media. And Dr. Mead, Dr. Zach, as he's known on social media, you're listening to The Last Show. I'm Lisa Wexler, subbing in for David Cooper. Dr. Zach Mead is an anesthesiologist, So interestingly enough, you put people to sleep. Very, very interesting. And you're former an engineer. We're going to get into that in a little bit. We're going to get into the anesthesiology because it's my impression that anesthesiologists have to look at the science of what they do as a combination of science and art to some extent, because every patient is really a different human being and perhaps under a different chemical recipe. So, Dr. Zach Mead, fascinating to get to know you as a human being. We're going to turn the next segment around and get to know you as a doctor. Stay tuned. I'm Lisa Wexler, subbing in for David Cooper. We'll be right back.
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3: I'm Lisa Wexler. Welcome back. You're listening to The Last Show with David Cooper. Obviously, I'm not David. He's at Burning Man. But I'm having a marvelous time. Hopefully, you and I are both going to learn a ton from Dr. Zach Mead. Hello. Welcome back, Dr. Zach.
17: Thanks for having me, Lisa.
3: So, Dr. Zach, you've amassed this multi-million person following between Instagram and TikTok, and you're telling us it's relatively recent. So what is it, as a doctor, as an anesthesiologist, as a former military man, what is it that is so important that you want to impart on social media? What do you want to say?
17: People are dying because of the misinformation on the internet, and I have a passion for saving people.
3: Okay. And you feel that information can save their lives.
17: There truly is an information war. You have people out there saying, don't take your chemo, take this, or don't get a biopsy of your tumor. That'll just cause you to die. And I'm like, what you just said will cause someone to die.
3: Who would say something ridiculous like that?
17: Not a physician. Well, I say that. Actually, I just recorded a video. It's going to post later about a physician who's been charged and disciplined by the medical board, et cetera, for saying things like this. So sometimes there's even bad medical doctors that give terrible advice that can be lethal.
3: Yeah. When you talk about bad medical doctors and you're an anesthesiologist, I think of Michael Jackson and that guy that went to jail. I can't remember his name. You know who I mean.
17: Yeah, the cardiologist. Yeah. That's
3: the guy that

0: on the table, even more very often than the surgeon.
1: I have to agree, but I'm biased. It's still actually a little bit of a mystery to me and other anesthesiologists. There are some medications we give, like sevoflurane or these inhaled YASAs. We don't actually really know how they work, but we see the effects and we know how to manage those. It's kind of fascinating. We can get someone on the moon and do all these things, but some basic things about the human body, we still don't know.
0: Okay, so talk to us about the science and then the art of anesthesiology.
1: As everyone knows, we know the medications, we know the mechanisms, we know the doses, but everyone's a little bit different. So what we say in anesthesiology, we start with averages, we start with baselines, we get to know who you are, and we always titrate to effect. And that's really the art of anesthesia because everyone is a little bit different. Sometimes they require more, sometimes they require less. So you have to know what you're doing. It's a balancing act.
0: Well, also, there are different, like, for example, when you go in for a colonoscopy, they tell you that you're under light.
1: Mm-hmm.
0: That's what they tell you. What does that mean?
1: Yeah. There's a spectrum of anesthesia and sedation, light sedation, moderate sedation, deep sedation, and then what we call general anesthesia. Basically, to take all that jargon, you can either be under a little bit of pain medication all the way to you're totally knocked out, you won't move, you won't breathe, you won't do anything, and we got to completely support you and everywhere in between.
0: Really? Is general anesthesia where you're not even breathing? What's general?
1: Correct. So general anesthesia, one of the definitions is that you don't respond to any stimulus and you need respiratory or airway intervention.
0: You know that they put me under general anesthesia for my first baby?
1: Wow. That's possible. Uncommon, but it happens. I have done it. Yeah.
0: Yeah, it was a zip down the middle, footling breach, you know, vertical incision, not horizontal, emergency, commergency, you know, cord around the neck twice, zip me down. He was born 15
1: wow.
0: minutes after I entered the hospital. I guess they thought I was in trouble. And they used the word general anesthesia. And when I woke up, doctor, I had two black eyes.
1: I can't explain that one.
0: Me neither.
1: I don't know.
0: But it's what happened. So general means that they're breathing for you. I didn't know that.
1: Usually. Sometimes there are instances where you can still maintain your airway, as we say. But most of the time, we're assisting your breathing in some way.
0: And then light is a little pain meds. So what's a colonoscopy in the spectrum? What is that? Because most people have one.
1: Colonoscopy will be moderate to deep. And sometimes general anesthesia. So Joan Rivers, we probably are familiar with that case.
0: Yes. Tell me about that. I want to talk to you about that. Yeah, go ahead.
1: Yeah. She went in for a colonoscopy, got propofol, which can be a moderate, deep, or general anesthetic.
0: I thought she went in for an endoscopy, doctor.
1: It might be an endoscopy. She went in for a scope, top or bottom something.
0: Scope.
1: But the way you do the anesthesia, from my standpoint, is about the same for both.
0: Okay.
1: However, the anesthesiologist didn't recognize that the patient had went into a deeper level of anesthesia, probably general anesthesia, and stopped breathing. And it was too long before she recognized that, from what I recall from the case. And she unfortunately passed away.
0: Do you know, it's so funny. We're chatting with Dr. Zach Mead, who goes on social media to save lives, to correct misinformation. Just yesterday, I was speaking with a friend of mine who's a very educated woman. Okay. And she starts telling me that she is absolutely convinced that Joan Rivers was killed, murdered. As a result of the anesthesiology, and she even named a former president who she thinks was responsible for it. And I said to this very bright lady, what rabbit hole are you going under? And she said to me, I'm going to show you on social media. You're going to see that what I say is true. I'm like, really? Because there is such a thing as malpractice. So Dr. Zach Mead, you take over. What would you say to my friend to convince her otherwise? And she started to tell me that even Joan Rivers' daughter believed it, which I've never heard.
1: Wow. So, you know, there's malpractice, as you know, there's negligence, and then there's criminal behavior. I don't think by any means from the case reports I've read about Joan Rivers, there was any sort of evidence of criminal behavior, maybe negligence, maybe malpractice.
0: Definitely negligence. What do you mean? You're not supposed to die in an endoscopy. By definition, Dr. Zach Mead. Please, you're talking to a lawyer now. Come on.
1: I agree. Yeah. But don't cross-examine me, okay? I'm not.
0: But I'm just saying, you know, some things are what I call reciprocal, the thing speaks for itself. You're not supposed to

0: die from an endoscopy. You're just not supposed to. Okay. Okay.
1: By definition. But on the internet, you get confirmation bias. Anything you want to believe, you can find someone else that believes it. Like this Lindsay Clancy trial or whatever, this whole thing with the children, it's so tragic.
0: Yes,
1: it's some guy who sells candles for a living started this conspiracy theory, and this video has like 20 million views, and now it's just like viral. Everyone believes this one conspiracy thing that he just randomly made up.
0: You mean that the husband did it? That one? Which one?
1: Yeah, then this guy's went on, and he went on about saying that it was physically and scientifically impossible for her to have done X, Y, and Z, and then been however many degrees cold she was, and I don't even know if this guy has a high school diploma, and he's just wrong.
0: You know, we have a word for this. You're going to love the word. It's called bubamysis. Have you ever heard that word before?
1: I have
0: not. Do you love that word, bubamysis?
1: I do.
0: Yes. And it's exactly what it sounds like. It's when somebody makes something up and it's nonsense. It's bubamysis.
1: Oh, I love it.
0: It's a great word, right?
1: I'm going to make a video about that.
0: It's a great word. We're chatting with Dr. Zach Mead. We're having a good time. So part of the reason that you're online in a social media way is to persuade people that no matter what they're reading, you're going to give evidence-based information to write that. So, for example, should I take a COVID vaccine or is it going to kill me?
1: Well, that's a good question. So, in general, I do recommend vaccines as a whole. In the risk of getting a vaccine, it's much lower than the benefit of almost all the vaccines, including the COVID vaccine. And we've seen now with retrospective studies, it saved lives.
0: All right. We're chatting with Dr. Zach Mead. We're going to come back. We're going to explore more of his social media presence. We're going to go into more depth about his knowledge about what is true versus what other people may convince you and sound good, but may not be true. You're listening to The Last Show with David Cooper. I'm Lisa Wexler. Stay tuned. We'll be right back.
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0: I'm Lisa Wexler, subbing in for David Cooper at Burning Man. And we are chatting with Dr. Zach Mead, who has a major social media presence, but an unbelievable biography as well. This is a man who, I would say, overcame a difficult childhood in foster homes, put himself in the Army, then the Air Force, then the Navy, and through medical school, on the other side, became one of the most difficult residencies to achieve, which is that of anesthesiology, one of the most coveted aspects or coveted, I would say, disciplines in being a doctor is becoming an anesthesiologist and one of the most skilled. And he rejoins us now to talk about some of the misinformation online that he is hoping to correct. Welcome back, Dr. Zach Mead. Hi.
1: Thanks for having me, Lisa.
0: So, Dr. Zach, this is an interesting story, and you've been, you know, doing videos about it. Something happened in Tennessee where there's a catastrophic medication error, right? And it's classified as an error. And two people became paralyzed. And according to this, the hospital already acknowledged that a pharmacy error resulted in patients having received something called potassium phosphate instead of what they should have gotten. And now the Tennessee Bureau of Investigation is looking into what happened, meaning that they may be looking to see if civil malpractice spills over into criminal neglect. And you've got an opinion about this, do you not, doctor?
1: Let me start with the basics of what happened. You had this high-volume joint center in Nashville, Tennessee. They had many patients scheduled to undergo joint surgeries, and it's standard of care to get a spinal anesthetic, which if there's any women out there that have ever had like an epidural, it's kind of like that, but a little simpler, single shot injection of local anesthetic like lidocaine in your spine. Common. They go in, first patient happens. The patient says, hey, I'm getting some weird burning and some pain. This doesn't feel right. Anesthesiologist, not terribly uncommon. Maybe he's irritating a nerve. Adjust. Pain's still there. So the surgeon and the anesthesiologist say, all right, no more. And then the patient goes to the recovery area. And then there's three more patients in the span of about an hour and a half to 2 hours, they get spinal injections. And as you said, it turns out the pharmacy had delivered to this anesthesiologist a vial of medications that said local anesthetic on it. But instead, it was a lethal dose of potassium. Which potassium is what they use for lethal injections sometimes to make people's hearts stop.
0: Wait a minute. So the anesthesiologist could not have known. In other words, it's whatever clear liquid it is. It was mislabeled.
1: It was mislabeled, and the liquids are exactly, they're clear liquids. Oh. You can't tell the difference.
0: Oh my God.
1: So the question, I've been getting a lot of questions on social media saying, well, the anesthesiologist should have recognized this sooner. He should have done a better job, or he dismissed the patients, or how do you do four patients? Monday morning, it's so easy to be a quarterback.
0: It is.
1: But when you read this report, even the neurosurgeon later said he had to look up the treatment for this, which is called a CSF lavage, which is where you take out the patient's spinal fluid and you replace it with something else. Basically, you're washing out the spinal fluid.
0: Wait, is there a treatment after the fact to have the patients walk again?
1: Maybe. If you recognize it immediately, let's say the anesthesiologist, he drew up a potassium, injected it, looked down, was like, oh no, I did that. And immediately, you know, within a certain time period, if they would have taken that out, drained the person's spinal fluid and put in saline, it potentially could have avoided damage. But that patient sat for 4 hours. It was actually a total of about 7 or 8 hours before they got this treatment.
0: Too late, huh?
1: It's so rare. We just don't know. This has only been documented that I'm aware of one other time, I think in 1984, 1985. This doesn't happen and should have never have happened.
0: You know, it's just like It's a Wonderful Life, remember? With George Bailey?
1: Refresh my mind.
0: So don't tell me you never saw the movie. Do not tell me you never saw the movie.
1: It's black and white, right? It's
0: black
1: the Christmas
0: and white,
1: movie? Yeah,
0: Jimmy
1: I've seen
0: Stewart.
1: It, but...
0: Well, you know, the story is, how would the world be different if he had never been born?
1: Yes.
0: And in the earliest scene, he is helping out a pharmacist, his local pharmacist, who is going a little bit blind and deaf-ish. And he sees that the pharmacist is putting a poison into someone's prescription, and he knocks it out, and the pharmacist goes nuts on him and then realizes, oh my God, he saved him from killing somebody.
1: Wow. Yeah. I mean, that's the thing, except unfortunately, this went through 3 or 4 different safety checks in the pharmacy, and every safety check, in my opinion, was negligently missed. Now, that's where I would ask you, where does it go from negligence to criminal?
0: It goes from negligence to criminal in 2 possible ways. One is if you can prove intent, like literally there was somebody bad who wanted to randomly kill somebody, okay, like a psycho, okay? The other can be, in some instances, where negligence is so severe as to be considered reckless.
1: I won't be surprised if the Tennessee Bureau tries to pursue that, because the steps, the pharmacy technician didn't read the label multiple times, took pictures of the label, which was the incorrect label. They have to take a picture of the drug that they're drawing up, took a picture of it, sent that picture to the pharmacist, and the pharmacist is supposed to click, yes, that picture matches the correct medication. They did that, but obviously they didn't look.
0: So you should check to see whether they were high, because we have an inordinate number of people, you know, operating under marijuana now. It's a very big problem in this country. It is. It just is. I would want to know, was the person high, impaired in some way? And just like when you get behind the wheel drunk, typically you don't intend to kill someone. But if you do, the criminal law comes into play, because even though you didn't intend to kill, we hold you responsible for reckless behavior, because a reasonable person should know you don't get behind the wheel drunk.
1: Now, let me ask you, the pharmacy technician who drew this up had just received that morning an extension of probation with a kind of a, I don't want to say a disciplinary letter, but a corrective action plan. Like, this is what you've been doing wrong and you need to do better. So she actually had another pharmacy tech observing her. She was doing the job, though. That pharmacy tech on video camera apparently wasn't doing a good job observing. And at what point is the leadership responsible for what happened?
0: Well, civilly, very much so. In a civil trial of malpractice, there's no question. Criminal, less obvious, because criminal is still an individual's actions. What do you go to jail for? See what I mean? Like, how reckless was the person who was administering the medicine, or who didn't look and mislabeled the medicine? So from that point of view, I don't think that criminality would necessarily extend to the supervisors, but civil liability, 100%. Mm-hmm. Respondeat superior. You are responsible for those you manage.
1: Mm. And my heart goes out, obviously, to the family. This is something that should have never happened.
0: Terrible.
1: But what about the anesthesiologist who unknowingly injected a lethal medication?
0: That's what I was thinking. That poor person has to have that on his or her record the rest of their lives.
1: Are they going to be civilly liable for this?
0: They might be. They might be because here's what you'd have to show, though. And it is a high bar for any medical mal in every state in America. It is not, you cannot sue a doctor or healthcare provider for malpractice in America on the same standard that you could sue somebody if I trip and fall over a crack in the sidewalk and my landlord didn't sand out the sidewalk. That's an easy bar. You know, you had a duty to keep me a clean sidewalk. You breached the duty. You put the crack in. I stepped in. I broke an ankle. That's how I got a broken bone. Easy peasy. But when it comes to doctors, it's a much higher bar. You have to show that this doctor deviated from the standard that other doctors would have done. And I don't think you can show that if you look at a label. How can a doctor operate if they can't assume that something is properly labeled?
1: I agree. I mean, I went through this report front and back, and I don't know if I would have made any decisions differently.
0: That's the point. You would need, in order to sue this doctor, Dr. Zach Mead, you would need another doctor to say credibly that that anesthesiologist did something wrong. I don't think you can find that.
1: Thank you so much, Lisa.
0: No, thank you. Dr. Zach Mead talking law and medicine right here on The Last Show with David Cooper. I'm Lisa Wexler. 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Dr. Zach Mead, what a pleasure. Can't wait to have you back on the show.
1: Thank you, guys.
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0: I have a really good friend whose heart is broken right now because her eldest son has stopped talking with her. And this woman is a heroine of mine. She had her foot cut off by a motorcycle in a motorcycle accident, not by a motorcycle, by a car, in a motorcycle accident when she was only 34 years old. And she has, at that time, she had, I believe, a 2- and a 4-year-old. I didn't know her then. I know her now, and it's about 16, 17 years later. And her eldest is so around that age, 20, 21, 22. And he has a girlfriend. And she has been such a devoted mother to both of her sons. And something happened, and I'm not sure what, neither is she. And he's not talking to his mother. And her heart is broken. Stephen Sondheim wrote a song, Children Will Listen, Into the Woods. Careful the things you say, children will listen. Right? Children may not obey, children will listen. And the idea of the song is one of the oldest cliches there is in parenting and life, which is don't do as I say, do as I do, or the children will do as you do and not what you say. I was thinking about my friend today as I was brushing my teeth. I'm not sure exactly why she popped into my head, except there's a bunch of conversation now around. There was even a recent New York Times magazine in the ethicist column with the headline, My Sister Has Gone No Contact With Our Parents. Do I have to choose sides? Written from the point of view of a sister who says, I don't know why my sister has decided that she doesn't want to speak to my parents anymore. But now that she has a little one, it is so painful for my parents who would like to be a grandparent that she's been cut out. And there is this movement of adult estrangement from adult parents. In fact, several months ago, I interviewed a local therapist who has a support group for other adults who need to be together to share their heartbreak at the realization, at the reality of the fact that their adult children want nothing to do with them. And these are not parents that think of themselves as having been abusive. They're not parents that were sent to jail. They're not parents that the local child services organization interviewed and removed the children for abuse and neglect. They weren't drug addicts or alcoholics or chronic gamblers. These were people, average people, who made mistakes, who maybe didn't connect with their children as their children wished them to, who maybe missed a cue along the way, or for whatever reason, and the child's mind as an adult now failed as a parent, made a terrible faux pas, insulted the spouse, whatever it is. The kinds of things that happen every day, the kinds of things that, in my mind, we are supposed to teach forgiveness for. But we have moved into a world with everybody and their own therapist with people that are largely rather narcissistic in therapy. And what I mean by that is focus solely on the self, to the point where, well, if it's not good for me, it doesn't really matter that it's not good for you, even if you were my mother or my father. And it's a trend, and it's growing. I had somebody call into my show. I'm a lawyer, and once a week on my radio show, which I do 2 hours a day, I'm Lisa Wexler. I'm subbing in for David Cooper, but I have a regular radio show in Connecticut. And I do this segment called Lisa on the Law once a week, 11:30 on Mondays, and it's a podcast. You can find it if you like. And because I'm a probate judge in my other life, I'm a radio host and I'm a probate judge, I feel like it's a useful thing to educate people in the law. And I had a caller call into me last week who said to me, I'm an adult child and I do not wish to support my aging parents. And I do not wish for them to come to me to support them in any way monetarily. And I'm worried because at this point, actually, he was talking about the fact that he felt his parents were going to be a burden on him and a drag. And he was worried that the state would make him pay for their care. And I hastened to assure him that actually there's no duty to support your parents in America economically. There's only a duty to support your children, but there's no duty to support your parents. And I said, I'm going to stay away from the moral implications of this conversation and the morality and just tell you the law, which is you don't have to worry. Your parents are on their own economically. There's no duty to support. If they're going to be on Medicaid and you're a multimillionaire and you want them to be on Medicaid, go to it. And of course, life is much more about shades of gray. And there may have been very good reason, there may have been, why this particular son did not want to support either one of his parents. And I decided I was not going to go into that to judge him that way on the air because he really just wanted to know, he really wanted to know the law. But I've been thinking about that. And I've been thinking about my very close friend who's crying a lot, literally crying, because if I tell you she's a good mother, devoted mother, you have to believe me, a good, devoted, caring, single mother who left her husband because he was an abusive alcoholic and supported them standing on her feet, one of which was a prosthetic, while she she cut people's hair. 9 hours a day, 10 hours a day for many, many, many years. That's how she supported her sons. That's how we became really close friends. She was first my hairdresser, then a very, very dear friend. I was thinking about her. I was thinking about my mother who passed away a few weeks ago. She passed away, August 11th. My mother was a hostile woman. She was hostile. She was angry a lot. Some said she was angry because psychologists used to tell me she's angry because she's masking her sadness. But she was angry and in your face. And my sister and I used to sometimes cringe and be embarrassed by our mother. Embarrassed because my mother was the kind of person, and I'm not kidding, when we would have a friend come over, she would say to a friend, you've gained some weight. I think you need to take off some weight. And the friend would be like, what did your mother just say to me? Like, what did she just say to me? I'm fat. And she wouldn't stop there. She would keep going. And sometimes that could be embarrassing. Just imagine if you're a mother, you brought a friend over and your mother said to your friend, you're fat. You put on some weight. Doesn't look good. Doesn't look good. It ages you. It's unsightly. It's not healthy for you. Mostly it doesn't look good. You might be embarrassed. You might even say, I never want to talk to you again, Mom. Or the thought might cross your mind. But we didn't go there in our group. And I was thinking about my friend, because there are circles in life, then sometimes patterns you can't escape. And my friend hasn't spoken to her mother for over 20 years. Now, my friend says, I never met her mother, that she had very, very, very good reason She ran away from the house. She stayed away. She got married early. She made the wrong choice who she married. And she blames a lot of it on her mother, who she says was patently, truly neglectful. Neglectful to the point of abusively neglectful. And so she stopped talking to her mother. And now her son has stopped talking to her. We'll be back for more of The Last Show, which is not the last show, with David Cooper. Stay tuned.
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5: From the National Newsroom of the Canadian Press, I'm Karen Rebo. A potent and elegant voice of American feminism has died. Gloria Steinem, the celebrated author and activist and the co-founder of Ms. Magazine, was 92 years old. She was one of the most visible symbols of the U.S. women's movement in the 60s and 70s and a fierce advocate for feminist causes for decades. Here she was speaking in Berlin in 2017 on U.S. President Donald Trump's first day of his first term.
16: I was just talking with people from our many sister marches, including the one in Berlin, and they asked me to send a special message. We in Berlin know that walls don't work.
5: Her foundation's social media pages say Gloria Steinem died Wednesday at her home in New York City. Prime Minister Mark Carney will be in Thunder Bay, Ontario today for what his office says will involve a historic investment in the Canadian manufacturing sector. His announcement comes as the Canada-U.S. trade war heats up, with even more American tariffs imposed last month, and as Canada's retaliatory levies are set to come into effect on Tuesday. Carney will also tour a Wildfire Management Center. Canadians get to see a new banknote today featuring an image of King Charles. The Bank of Canada was directed by former Prime Minister Justin Trudeau's government to feature the King in its next redesign. The Royal Canadian Mint has produced coins featuring King Charles since 2023, but this is the first Canadian paper currency that will see his image replacing that of his late mother, Queen Elizabeth II. Social media videos caught countless people running for cover when a severe storm system blew across parts of southern Ontario yesterday. Much of Toronto, Hamilton, and many other communities saw high winds and sideways rain. The storm even dropped large hail in some communities. The system caused widespread power outages, with tens of thousands of homes and businesses still offline this morning. Flooding was reported at multiple subway stations, on some major Toronto roads. Flights were delayed at a Pearson airport, and significant damage is being assessed at the major outdoor concert venue, Rogers Stadium, in Toronto's North End. A sentence is expected today in the case of an Edmonton woman whose two dogs killed an 11-year-old boy.
17: Crystal McDonald was found guilty of criminal negligence causing death, the conviction coming after 11-year-old Cash Grist was attacked by her two Cane Corso dogs in April 2024. Court heard yesterday from the boy's father. Wesley Grist says McDonald loved his son and should not go to prison. McDonald also told court that no sentence could make her feel the weight of the boy's death more than she already does. Aaron Sousa, The Canadian Press, Edmonton.
5: This is The Canadian Press. In sports, the Toronto Blue Jays will play their series finale against the Guardians in Cleveland tonight. Toronto rebounded from a loss in the opener with an 11-0 win over the Guardians last night. Vladimir Guerrero Jr. got a 3-run homer and 5 RBIs in that win. The Blue Jays now 1.5 games back of the Guardians for the final wildcard spot in the American League. Elsewhere, the Detroit Tigers needed 12 innings to beat Minnesota 11-6. Montreal's Felix Auger-Aliassime is set to take on Russia's Karen Khachanov in second-round action today at the U.S. Open Tennis Tournament. Felix is this tournament's third seed. Fellow Canucks Leila Fernandez and Denis Shapovalov moved on to the third round with wins yesterday. They'll have tough matches next against Americans Friday. Fernandez will play third seed Jessica Pegula. Shapovalov will take on eighth-seeded Ben Shelton, who recently won the Canadian Open. From the Canadian Press, I'm Karen Rebo.
18: 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This is The Last Show with David Cooper.
0: With so many children being diagnosed with ADD and ADHD, they weren't even initials when some of us were growing up. Attention deficit disorder, attention deficit hyperactivity disorder, words like Ritalin and Adderall being thrown around. Obviously, we as adults, we want to know what's happening to our kids. Are we overdiagnosing them? Are we underdiagnosing them? If we're diagnosing them properly, are we treating them properly? Well, there's a bit of news that seems to indicate that AI can be useful in this area and possibly scan medical records in order to spot the risk in children years earlier than they're actually diagnosed. Now, that study was led by our next guest, Dr. Matthew Engelhard, who is an MD, PhD, no slouch there, assistant professor of biostatistics at the Duke University School of Medicine. And he's developing these new AI methods in order to create data to support accurate diagnoses in our kids. Hello, Dr. Engelhard. Welcome to The Last Show. I'm Lisa Wexler subbing in for David Cooper. Hello.
2: Hello. Very nice to see you. My pleasure to be here.
0: My pleasure as well. So what was the hypothesis, if you will, when you started doing your study? What were you trying to find out, and what did you guess about what you were trying to find out?
2: Yeah, this work really goes back almost 10 years at this point. So going back to, I guess, 8 years, 2018. And in 2018, you know, the electronic health record, it was a little bit newer. EHRs here at Duke, my institution, they go back to about 2006. But we've been working with the Epic system since 2014. And there's been a lot of interest in understanding, you know, what are the things that are going on? What are the early patterns of healthcare utilization in children with ADHD and autism and neurodevelopmental conditions? And so, you know, we had the opportunity to take a look at records within our health system to understand that picture. What are the similarities? What are the differences? And we started to see that, you know, there are pretty profound differences in patterns of early healthcare utilization, the kinds of visits that these kids are being seen for. And it's not a single visit in isolation. It's sort of the picture as a whole. And so we thought to ourselves, well, there's a pretty strong signal here. Maybe that's a signal that we could use to tell something, you know, to doctors that's a little bit different from and beyond what they're normally thinking about in trying to reason about that neurodevelopmental picture. So,
0: all right. So you've used, and I say this with no disrespect, a lot of big words. So I want to go back down and use smaller words. Okay. So now you're with Duke University, and Duke University is a big hospital and university. How many patients' records were you looking at?
2: It is over 100,000. So when there are different cohorts that we're working with, but it's tens of thousands to, in some cases, hundreds of thousands.
0: Wow. And do they know?
2: So that's an interesting question. You know, as part of getting care within an academic medical center, you agree that your records can be used to enhance health services and to learn about health conditions. And so, you know, it's not the kind of thing that we always do a good job advertising. And I think there, you know, there could be a discussion about, you know, how much should it be emphasized? So I wouldn't say that, you know, this specific research project is at the forefront of everybody's minds. But that is sort of part of the agreement. And, you know, the flip side of that is that people come to Duke to get, you know, some of the best possible care, including neurodevelopmental care. So there is a little bit of a...
0: So they may not know specifically, but let me take it a step back, right. Dr. Engelhard. Do you know their names?
2: No. So we're very careful about how we use this kind of technology and what we look at specifically. So in building these kinds of models, I would not be taking a look at the specific names of the patients that are in our data set.
0: Now, so you did this study and you have thousands and thousands of patients. I mean, Dr. Engelhard, you're a PhD MD. Was it your medical experience that made you step back and say, you know, maybe some kids from some kind of profiles and families are not getting the attention in the medical system that they deserve? I want to see if there's something I can do about that.
2: I think my medical experience was a part of it, but it's also, you know, I've been working with neurodevelopmental specialists for quite a while, and, you know, I've been a fly on the wall for a number of these evaluations, and I work with some amazing people. So it kind of has come out of collaboration over a long period of time. And, you know, I very much trust the amazing experts that I work with on the provider side.
0: So Let me ask you this. How did you design the study? In other words, you've got all these patients' medical records.
2: Yeah.
0: That's where AI comes in to what? To read them? Because you can't possibly go through hundreds of thousands of medical records. Are you asking AI to zoom in with keywords from descriptions of doctors or nurses that they're finding in an initial medical exam? How are you doing this?
2: Yeah, well, let me just say for a moment that I think it is, we're in such an AI moment that I think it is important to pause for a little bit and say what we mean by AI. So
0: right.
2: What I don't mean by AI, I don't mean ChatGPT. I don't mean, you know, Claude or Gemini.
0: Okay.
2: And, you know, there are similarities that I can talk about between what we're doing and those kinds of models. But first and foremost, really important to note that we're not using something that was developed by the outside, and we're not sending data to anybody that's on the outside.
0: Okay.
2: And what I think about AI, so I do work with some of those kinds of models, with large language models. But for the most part, I'm using AI in the broader sense, which is, you know, AI is a scientific field that's been around since the 50s and earlier, that is concerned with making sense of patterns in data and using data to make informed evidence-based decisions. So to come back to your question, you know, the way I like to describe it is that the models that we use, there are some similarities to large language models, but these are, you can think of these as large medical record models.
0: Mm-hmm.
2: And they have been trained to understand the language of our medical records here at Duke, to be able to look at a medical record and make predictions about what's most likely to come next. And it turns out that having that really general understanding of what's likely to come next, you can translate that into a specific understanding of something like ADHD. So, yeah, at the end of the day, I would say that these are models. They're not really... they do read clinical notes. They also read sort of the different codes that are collected as part of routine care.
0: Oh, yeah. Right. All that stuff. Yeah.
2: And it is exactly as you said, that, you know, going through every single piece of the record for a given child is just more than any single human provider can do. So we want to, you know, surface information that is relevant to this ADHD picture and then give it over to a provider so that it can be considered with that patient and their family.
0: We're chatting with Dr. Matthew Engelhardt of Duke University, MD, PhD, and we're talking about what may be very good news for families, which is that certain symptoms in early childhood may be able to be grabbed earlier, theoretically to intervene earlier, and maybe, you know, and in intervening, maybe alleviate or mitigate some of the development of some of these kinds of ADHD symptoms, right? I mean, that's the point, isn't it, Dr. Engelhardt? That's the point.
2: Yeah, I think the point is to, as efficiently as we possibly can, get the kids who need support connected to the right support.
0: Right.
2: And so we're concerned about overdiagnosis as well as underdiagnosis.
0: I bet.
2: We want to make
0: Should
2: sure
0: be.
2: That what is done is yeah. is accurate, right? But it's about gathering all the relevant information and putting it right in front of a provider so that they can make informed decisions about things.
0: All right. I'm going to leave you right there, Dr. Matthew Engelhardt, because we're going to come back. We're going to find out. I'm Lisa Wexler, subbing in for David Cooper. We're going to find out exactly if you are a mom, a grandmom, a grandpa, a dad, a little bit about what machine learning is telling us about our children and about certain symptoms that may be commonly associated with the development of ADD. We'll be right back.
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24: They say Newfoundland weather is harsh. 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
0: And welcome back. We're chatting with Dr. Matthew Engelhardt, who received both a PhD and an MD, which means he's a scientist as well as a doctor, physician. And he is associated with Duke University, where he completed or had a hand in a very big study that's making a lot of noise about the possibilities of collecting data to more earlier diagnose ADD and ADHD in our kids. Welcome back.
29: Thank you so much.
0: So, doctor, you were starting to say that sleep, or maybe the lack thereof of sleep, was one indicator. Would that mean that you have a child whose sleep patterns are not the same as a typical child? Like, what do you mean?
2: Yeah, so I'm kind of pulling out of a different study. This is not in this particular study, but yes, we have, you know, it is the case that a variety of sort of suboptimal sleep patterns, including sleep disturbance, like being awakened at night, having an irregular schedule, things like that. Those are associated with worsening mental health, and they're also associated with ADHD. Now, I mean, the causal question is more complicated. You know, is this the result, or is this the cause, or is it somewhere in between? But yes, certainly it is the case that there are strong associations with sleep.
0: You know, I have a niece who used to have what they called night terrors from the age of 2. They were pretty horrific. They would wake her up in the middle of the night, or they wouldn't wake her up. They would wake up her mother. And she was really experiencing a terrifying nightmare. Would that be a sleep disturbance that would be indicative of something else that would happen? She never did develop ADD, but I'm just asking because the sleep disturbance was very bad and remained very bad until she started being treated for depression much later in life.
2: Yeah, I don't know the answer to that specific question. I know that sleep disturbance as a whole, there is that association. I don't know that component of it specifically, but I would say it's plausible. And, you know, understanding those kinds of relationships, we're trying to understand those kinds of relationships. And so it's important to have data that can inform us about such things.
0: So Dr. Matthew Engelhard, with this study about bioinformatics, which most people don't even know what that is, and ADHD, what is it that you've discovered so far?
2: In short, it's other psychiatric conditions, early clues about psychiatric conditions, early clues about atypical neurodevelopment, things like language delays and motor delays, and other

0: Like what symptoms?
1: Like picky eating, like having an upset tummy at an early age.
0: Really?
1: Like in some cases, constipation as well. And some of that is also associated with ADHD. So there is a gut-brain connection that we're still trying to understand, but that does come out in our data.
0: The gut-brain connection, I've been reading about that for so long. Naturopaths have insisted on it for years. So have a lot of alternative medicine from Eastern medicine have talked about the gut-brain connection. So yeah. You're finding now in Western data that that's a real thing.
1: Absolutely. And so we're trying to actually flesh it out more. We're trying to understand right now what are, it's really to answer your question in more depth, what are the specific patterns of gastrointestinal symptoms, of gut problems that are associated with these diagnoses later on. And that's exactly the kind of information that we want to highlight, because the primary care provider is not going to see that you were seen by a GI specialist about your picky eating problem, let's say. They may not see that. And yet that is relevant to understanding the neurodevelopmental picture and to understanding ADHD.
0: I wish they agreed with you. Speaking as a mother, sometimes it's an uphill battle to convince your primary care doctor that all of that stuff is relevant, that you're seeing the big picture in a way that they're not. I think one of the deficits of Western medicine is too much of a focus on the part in front of them as opposed to the whole body.
1: Yeah, well, I mean, I want to be very careful here because, you know, the primary care docs are in a difficult spot. They're seeing so many patients, they have limited time, and they're very much our partners in this. But at the same time, yeah, I mean, we want to make the whole picture available so that they can be acting on all relevant information, as you said.
0: What else have you found with respect to ADD or ADHD in early symptoms that we would want to know? Is there a gut-brain connection for that, too?
1: Yeah, there is. And actually, we have another forthcoming paper on that. So I won't say too much about it, but there are specific.
0: You don't want to give us a preview? No coming attractions, Dr. Engelhardt?
1: Actually, I would have to consult my notes a little bit here, too. I wasn't quite prepped for that one. But yeah, that is there. There are also, you know, early trauma. So we know that ADHD is associated with more frequent visits to the ED, more inpatient admissions, in fact.
0: Really?
1: You know, in adulthood, there's a relationship with sort of addictive behaviors and thrill-seeking and things like that. That's not universal, but all of these things are clues. And so yeah. You know, none of these things is diagnostic, right? But each of these pieces of information is one more clue that we want to bring to the provider's attention.
0: And that kind of makes sense. So a kid who might be a little bit more of a risk taker, might be a little bit more impulsive, might not slow down before thinking about doing that stunt, might be more apt to get hurt.
1: That's exactly right. Yep.
0: Yeah, that makes a lot of sense. And that is kind of the classic ADD profile when I think about kids who can't sit still, who don't have much impulse control, who, you know, they're just going. And by the way, if I want to be sexist about it, more boys than girls fit the classic ADD stereotype, although they say that there's an underdiagnosis of girls.
1: I agree with all you said. The underdiagnosis of girls for both autism and ADHD is something we're taking a careful look at and have some work on as well. So yeah, very much agree.
0: Yeah. Dr. Matthew Engelhardt, are you a dad yourself?
1: I am. Yeah. I have three kids, a 10-year-old, a almost 6-year-old and a 4-year-old.
0: And do any of them have any of the symptoms where your research has made you sort of more sensitive than the average person to what you're seeing at home?
1: That's a great question. I do think about that from time to time. I would say I try very hard to keep those worlds separate and to not overthink it. So I've tried to avoid that. But, you know, there might be things I pick up on here and there.
0: Is your wife a scientist, too?
1: She is. She's a mental health counselor. So she is very much in this space as well.
0: Be careful. When your kids get to a certain age, this is what they're going to tell you. Don't therapize me. Okay?
1: I'll do my best.
0: That's what they're going to say.
1: They're not quite at that age yet, but yeah, I can see it coming.
0: Be my father, not my analyst. Thank you very much. But that definitely does happen. And what has the reaction been to your study? Is it something that Duke University physicians can now take and do something with?
1: Yeah, so that's the piece that's happening right now. Like the piece that's happening right now is how do we actually get this into every provider's hands, and how do we make sure we're doing that in a way that's compatible with their workflow, and you know all the

0: all the other things here and there. Like, we don't want to make this just one more thing that providers click away because they're already too busy and they don't want to deal with. So we're thinking very carefully, like, when is the right moment to present this information? What should that threshold be? Should it be, you know, more of an alert, or should it be something that the doctor sort of seeks out themselves? The perfect recipe for doing this in practice is what we're trying to build right now.
1: And do you have something right now where you have anybody particular flagged as an epic file? Like, have you done that? Have you turned around and said, well, we think these families are going to need a little more attention?
0: That is part of, so we've done that. Well, we talk about a silent deployment. So before you put something into practice, you make sure that everything's working just the way it ought to be working under the hood. So we've done that kind of work on the back end to make sure that nothing is going wrong. And now we're moving that into, clinical workflows, and we're going to see whether providers find it useful, and we're going to see whether it changes practices.
1: Dr. Matthew Engelhardt, thank you so much for the work you're doing at Duke University and hopefully spreading elsewhere. We really appreciate this discussion. We thank you for coming on The Last Show with David Cooper. I'm Lisa Wexler. Stay tuned for more experts and more fun. We'll be right back.
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3: Morning. Well, everything's off to a pretty quiet start if you're just heading out the door, but it looks like it could be a soggy commute this morning, so you may want to grab an umbrella before making your way out the door. If you're traveling out of St. Albert, keep an eye for ongoing work on 170th Street, just on the south end of the Anthony Henday. North and southbound stay left. 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With 880 Ched Time Saver Traffic, I'm Stacey Woodward.
4: Imagine waking up one day and your body no longer does what you ask it to. I'm Britt Prendergast. 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
1: One of the things a lot of us are worried about right now is, are we going to have a job? And if we have a job, are we going to be working for AI? Is AI going to be working for us? Are we going to be replaced? And who cares? And joining us now is a journalist for Business Insider. His name is Tim Barrity, and he reports on the workplace and the forces reshaping how people make a living. Many people believe that, without exaggeration, we are in a transformational time right now, and that a younger generation just coming out of college or in college is tuning out to AI hacks because they're afraid that they're going to replace them. And more importantly, they're not going to learn the skills they need to really succeed in business. So Tim Barrity, welcome. Welcome to The Last Show with David Cooper. Obviously, I'm not David, but I am Lisa Wexler. Hello, and welcome to the show.
10: Thanks for having me.
1: So Tim, really interesting. You're reporting on the workplace right now. Let's just take a step back before we take a step forward to this article. How consumed are people, your own publisher and others, with this transformational moment now? Is it, in your opinion, too exaggerated, or maybe not exaggerated enough?
10: I think a lot of people smarter than myself would tell you that it is not exaggerated. There is a lot of potential here. I think the answer really is that a lot of people don't know yet. So there are a lot of unanswered questions. And so that's what a lot of this debate is around, is what will the impact be and what will it mean for jobs, from desk jobs all the way down to manufacturing and any, really the whole gamut of jobs that people do, service jobs, things like that. So I think there are a lot of questions about what the impact will be.
1: In your reporting, are you finding, if you were in college right now, Tim, would there be areas that you would no longer even think about studying to get a job that you might have thought would be a good job 10 years ago?
10: That's an interesting question. I think what I hear from folks is that, you know, and maybe this is something we're telling ourselves to feel good, but, you know, people are really concerned with communication, the ability to think, the ability to reason, the ability to consider problems from all sides. And so that could be somebody who's a computer science major, or that could be somebody who is a philosophy major, but they're able to really dissect a problem. So I think it's not quite as easy as saying these majors are good and these majors are bad, from what I can tell. But from the folks I talked to, they say we really need people who can think and don't expect the AI to do it for them.
1: So that could be as much of an individual difference, right? I mean, I know that there is a tremendous cheating going on in school, high school, everything, and college for sure. So at least teachers that I'm reading about, some of them are going back to blue books, which is a very radical change in education over the last 20 years, right? Think about that. Mm-hmm. They're going to have to learn to write again, like quite literally write. And I just read a study that showed that they're doing these studies on memory and habits. And people that use ChatGPT as an example, or Claude, are unfortunately turning out to be much more incapable of retaining what they learned than those who do research the old-fashioned way and don't go the shortcut of chat doing it for them.
10: I mean, I think that stands to reason in the sense of, you know, if you try to take the shortcut and you don't develop that muscle memory, as it were, I think it really can be a handicap for folks. I think the challenge from the people that I talk to is AI is great for certain things, but you don't want to outsource all of your thinking. You don't want it to take the place of having to reason. And so I think that there are still things that are required to do hard work that people have to do in order to learn a trade or a craft or to even think fully about a problem.
1: Well, they say that writing a sentence, much less writing an essay, is one of the most complicated tasks for the brain.
10: Hmm.
1: And if we don't teach people how to do it, we're doing so at our own peril, because then it's kind of a foundational building block for learning. Like, they can't learn unless they can write a sentence, which makes sense, doesn't it?
10: Absolutely. I mean, again, I talk to business leaders and CEOs and other types who say, again, they want people to really put thought to things. Anybody can write a quick AI prompt and come up with an answer that might seem impressive or might be 10 pages long or something like that, but it's not necessarily, there may not be that much meat to it or something like that. So I think the idea is that business leaders really want people who will step back and think and not just regurgitate what AI tells them.
1: So, Tim Parody, you wrote an article for Business Insider on why your boss doesn't seem to care about your tech career anymore, which is like a major ouch, right? Because people studied tech and computer engineering and they thought, I'm going to get paid $150,000 the minute I exit this program, and I'm going to be in like Flynn for a career. What's happening? What's happening out there? What'd you find out?
10: Yeah, it's a confluence of things. So it's, you know, the business itself is really fast because of things like AI that we're talking about, that, you know, the pace of developing technology and software products is really ramping up. And so there's this incredible demand to just keep producing and adding features. So that's one aspect of it. The other aspect of it is that managers' jobs themselves are changing. So managers are doing less of the, as one source told me, you know, less pastoral management of just, I'm just going to oversee the team. And instead, they're in the trenches themselves. They're doing coding. They're doing other development work. So that means almost by definition, they have less time for guidance and coaching and things like that that might help someone map out their career a little bit. So it's just this combination of people being super busy and, you know, certain traditions like one-on-ones with your manager. A lot of those are, from what folks I talked to, are getting canceled often because there's just so much to do that that's a, you know, it's an easy thing to get rid of on the calendar and carve out a little bit more time.
1: In tech, are you finding that a lot of tech employees have to manage AI agents?
10: That's definitely a part of the job for some folks. I mean, it's not, you know, not, I don't have numbers in terms of how many people are doing it, but certainly that is a part of the job now. Managers managing people and also managing agents. And so, and in regular rank and file individual contributors doing the same. And so I think it, you know, everyone I've talked to says the pace is just more intense. It's more frenetic, and therefore it's easy to lose sight of or not have enough time for these longer term conversations around, you know, where am I going? What's my career going to look like? How am I going to map this out?
1: We're chatting with journalist Tim Parody from Business Insider. Tech and the development of tech has been a singular bright spot in the American economy. I can't speak for the Canadian economy, but I think probably by extension also the Canadian economy, because we're so linked. And it will be very sad. We're already having an issue with a brain drain because of immigration policy. People are afraid that the generation of people from India, from South Korea, from Russia, from China that came in and that were the founders of Google, et cetera, are not even here anymore. But even for the people that are here, if tech is discouraged as an avenue towards financial success, I think we're going to be poorer for it, not just literally, but figuratively as well. We're going to be dumber if that impression, that perception happens. Are you finding that when you're interviewing people? Is there kind of a down about being in tech now that there didn't used to be years ago?
10: I think from the folks I talk to, it is a harder industry to be in these days because there is this rolling threat of layoffs. There is concern about job security, not just because of AI, but just because of corporate cost cutting. As you know, companies are spending enormous sums on AI investments. And so therefore, you know, there's this cost pressure that's there. So I think it's maybe not quite as much fun as it was for some folks, but I don't think that people are going to get out of the industry altogether, because I do talk to a lot of young founders, for example, who are very excited about the things that they're building with very small teams and you know, these tiny companies making fairly big things in their estimation.
1: And that, of course, is the huge upside, right? That AI and tech allow you to do so much more in so much less time with so many fewer people, that people with fewer resources can get ahead faster.
10: Absolutely.
1: That's exactly it. Well, Tim Parody from Business Insider, I want to thank you so much for joining us today. Thanks for giving us your insight and the update on tech. I'm Lisa Wexler, subbing in for Dave Cooper. 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
11: Also,
3: far, we're still looking pretty good on our city streets. Volume fairly light. Just keep in mind, construction is still closed off. Yellowhead to go southbound onto 121st Street for the next several months. Detour using St. Albert Trail, 118th Avenue. 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With 880 CHED Time Saver Traffic, I'm Stacey Woodward.
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10: That I never knew that feeling? 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
11: In the big picture of how AI is transforming our economy, the way we access information, how many calories we ate today, I don't know about you, but I'm always asking ChatGPT, how many calories was that? And I try and count them up as I go along and then I ignore it. But there are many big and small ways that all of us are using AI, and there's no question that it is having an impact on the working world. Joining us now, rejoining us, is Tim Parody from Business Insider, and he's going to talk with us a little bit right now about what the bosses are saying inside their organizations when they find out their own employees are using AI. Welcome back to the show. I'm Lisa Wexler. Welcome back, Tim. Hi.
12: Thank you.
11: So, you're interviewing these bosses, and my understanding is that some of them are not so happy with their inter-office communications. What's going on?
12: I think a lot of CEOs that I talk to want to see their workers using AI. I think they're all in favor of that if they can find ways to do their jobs better, be more efficient, carve out time for doing more important work, frankly. I think where it can go awry is if employees are using it to, say, try to impress the boss or try to impress those above them and come up with these really slick seeming documents or proposals or decks or things like that, rather than something that might be a little bit less refined, but might be a little bit closer to the kernel of what the boss would like to see, this real actual human thought, not just something that looks pretty.
11: You know, it's so interesting how quickly we went from admiring somebody who could do a pretty deck to then saying, oh, AI did, it's not important. I find that to be astonishing because just a couple of years ago, you know, we would admire somebody that could put together thought and graphic design and knew how to do PowerPoint and Word and blah, blah, blah, blah, blah. And now we just say, well, it just took them 3 minutes. So we discount the work itself. Don't you find that interesting?
12: Yeah, and I think it probably still has its place. But I hear your point completely. And I think the thing that I think some bosses that I talk to want to see is all of that is fine at the end. But right now, I want to see what your thoughts are. I want to see a little bit more unvarnished version of that that shows that there was some real mental labor that went into creating this proposal or document or whatever it would be, partly because they think that's where the originality is going to come from. That's where the really good ideas are going to come from. And so then use the AI further down the line. It's just this idea of, you know, I talked to a researcher recently who was saying, we're using AI to do for the wrong things. We're using it to do the heavy lifting kind of stuff. And you brought this up earlier. It really needs to, the cognitive load is something we have to bear first. And then we go to AI and say, hey, you know, help me punch this up, help me polish it, help me do the deck that I don't have time to do.
11: But you know that people are so lazy. We are, Tim.
12: It's human nature, I suppose, right?
11: Tim, who wants to do long division when you can go on a calculator?
12: Amen.
11: Really?
12: Yeah, I agree.
11: I mean, I kind of still do it to, like, grease my wheels.
12: Yep.
11: But I'm like a Luddite that way. Like, I will purposely not use Waze to get someplace so I can get lost and have my brain tell me how to find it. You know, unless I'm panicking in a neighborhood I'm completely unfamiliar with, then I'll use Waze. But generally speaking, I want to rely on my brain. I think a lot of people don't want to rely on their brains, Tim. They don't. And, you know, the more you don't rely on it, the more it's going to weaken. Right. You know that.
12: Yeah, absolutely. I mean, I think, you know, I think that this may be part of my sense is that maybe we're in a bit of a growth phase here. Right. Like you see, for example, people go to the gym now to replace the fact that they may not have jobs that are involving manual labor. Right. So we may get
11: That's
12: to a place
11: right.
12: where, you know, we may have some sort of corollary in the future where we're trying to do these cognitive exercises in order to keep ourselves sharp because we're not doing as much of the stuff that we might have been doing at work. But my sense is that the people who were really get ahead of the people who are still willing to put in the reps, so to speak, to borrow a gym analogy, and actually do that, you know, that deeper work.
11: I think that's a really good lesson, Tim. We're chatting with Tim Parody of Business Insider. I think that's a good lesson that we have to tell our own children as they enter the working world. It's
12: Absolutely.
11: kind of like the just show up thing, which I'm really big on.
12: Absolutely.
11: I have a son-in-law who is a rising star in tech, and I'm not exaggerating. He was with Amazon Web Services for 5 years. Before that, he was with Credit Karma for a year. He put himself through college and a master's at Georgia Tech, and he's an immigrant to boot, and the first of his family to leave his country. And now he's at Meta, and he survived the big cut, which was just a few months ago. Remember when they cut like a whole bunch of people? He survived that. They moved him. They definitely did, by the way, internally, a huge shift. And then they just named him on Friday a manager, which he had been earlier and then was temporarily demoted and now again. And this is my long-winded way of saying two things. Number one, I think old-fashioned managerial organizations are going to have to come back because it's the way humans function. I just do. They try it for a while to make everything egalitarian. It doesn't work. It just doesn't work. It becomes non-productive. Somebody's got to take responsibility for training and for outcomes. So that's what happens, right? And the second thing that I'm, you know, that I'm learning or that I'm telling him, but he intuitively knows, but I don't really believe in intuitive. I always believe in saying something out loud. Is in a world where people think it's okay to work remotely because they say it is, you still have the edge if you show up.
12: Yeah, you hear that a lot from tech leaders and certainly for, you know, mentoring, coaching, innovation, collaboration, all those things. You know, I think you definitely hear that a lot from tech folks and other industries as well.
11: And so what I'm saying is, it's easier to stay home. It's harder to get up and shower and put a shirt on and brush your teeth and put lipstick on and go out, take a train or a bus or drive in. It is. It's harder.
12: Yeah.
11: It's more of an effort. But at the same time, you're bringing yourself out of yourself. You're interacting with strangers. You're saying hello. And you might even end up having a cup of coffee next to somebody who might be a really important mentor in your career.
12: Yeah, absolutely. I think those are all fair points in favor of why, human shoulder to shoulder is important.
11: So when you're interviewing your people that are at the top of the totem pole here, is that what they are seeking out? People that can distinguish themselves as human beings?
12: I think that they're looking from the folks I talk to, they're looking for, people who are hardworking and fast learning, because none of what people would have learned in school, not to say that there's no value in that, there certainly is, but that it just changes so rapidly. They need people who are constantly willing to keep learning, keep innovating, and keep reinventing themselves.
11: You're in a field of journalism. You work for Business Insider. There's been a fear, I don't know if it's been realized, but there's been a fear that journalists were particularly susceptible for being replaced by AI. Are you finding that within your profession?
12: I think that there are real questions within the profession about the revenue for, how we pay for news gathering. It's expensive, but there's also value in it. Of course, I'm biased, but, I see value in it. And I think in having person-to-person connection, an AI bot could go interview a person, but, there might not be that same connection, or particularly if it's something that's a sensitive issue. I think that that's where humans can really win out.
11: Can you see the difference between an article written by or with the assistance substantially of an AI bot versus a person?
12: I imagine it'll get harder and harder to tell the difference. I think, some of those things are pretty obvious now. But I think that, again, I think the question will maybe less about how it's written in the future and rather about how it's reported and sort of what person-to-person connection was made in gathering the information.
11: Do you still like your job?
12: I do. I love it.
11: All right. Well, I'll be looking for your byline.
12: Thank you. I appreciate that.
11: Tim Parody for Business Insider, who reports on the tech industry and business. Thank you so much for joining us for the last show. I'm Lisa Wexler. David Cooper is at Burning Man. And we'll be back behind the mic tomorrow.
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14: Still fairly light in and around the city, and so far it's just construction to keep an eye out for. Crews continue to work in the eastbound lanes across 95th Avenue in between 170th and 163rd Street. Westbound lanes are sharing. Also keep an eye out for work heading into downtown near 98th Avenue, 95th Street. 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With 880 Chet Time Saver Traffic, I'm Stacey Woodward.
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25: This is Global News. 6 o'clock, I'm Randy Kilburn, 16 degrees at the moment. We're going to get as much as 10 millimeters of rain and 18 for the high today, 19 tomorrow, and the long weekend, sorry to say, is looking a little mediocre, at least at the moment. Well, at some point today, a judge is expected to decide the fate of a woman from here convicted in that dog attack, killed an 8 and an 11-year-old boy a couple of years ago. Crystal McDonald found guilty of criminal negligence causing death after her two Cane Corso dogs attacked her roommate's son in her deep South Edmonton home back in April of 2024. Now, court heard yesterday from Wesley Grist, the boy's dad, who said McDonald loved his son and she shouldn't go to prison. Well, the Crown wants her to serve a 5-year prison sentence and be slapped with a lifetime ban on dog ownership. Her lawyer is looking for a conditional sentence of 2 years less a day. You know, well, getting into the University of Alberta Hospital's emergency department, I'll tell you, it now looks and feels a little more like going into a concert. Patients, visitors at the U's hospital are going to have to walk through a weapons detection system before being allowed in. That's similar to screening at sporting events and concerts, right? That system is aimed at improving safety for everybody who works at that hospital, as well as patients and families. Similar setup at the Royal Alex. You know, it's helped uncover an average of nearly 360 prohibited items a month. That's up from 120. Well, the Director of Protective Services at the U, Ryan Kamage, says emergency departments need to be safe for patients, need to be safe for visitors, and of course, staff.
26: We know that weapons and prohibited items do make their way into the care space, and we are now taking reasonable and meaningful steps to mitigate those risks.
25: Now, anyone flagged by this detector at the University Hospital's ER may face a secondary screening by Protective Services. Chinatown wanting more than a spring cleaning. It wants round-the-clock attention. Yeah, about a dozen people told city councilors on Wednesday that cleanup efforts in the neighborhood need to happen a lot more often, and they need to be a whole bunch better. City administration offered three options. First, keep current service levels. Next, spend more on enhanced cleaning, or finally, support a community-led cleanup program. Sandy Pond with the Chinatown Transformation Collaborative says, well, yeah, volunteers can help, sure, but you know, they can't do it alone.
0: Today we're asking for extra funding for heavy street cleaning because of the biohazardous material that we have, such as heavy urination, defecation, and other bodily fluids that cause communicable diseases.
25: Council ultimately chose the community-led option. The cost is going to be worked out during upcoming budget talks, while broader enhanced cleaning services are, well, right across the city. They're going to be talked about later. And Gloria Steinem, the most visible symbol and potent voice of the U.S. women's movement in the 1960s and 70s, and a fierce advocate for feminist causes for the rest of her life. Gloria Steinem has passed away. She was 92 with her trademark streaked straight hair parted right down the middle and her large aviator glasses. Steinem was a hugely recognizable presence wherever she went. And tell you what, she went everywhere, right from college campuses to community centers to rallies and marches. Again, Gloria Steinem has left this life at age 92. I'm Randy Kilburn. Your next scheduled newscast is coming up at 6:30. On 880 CHED.
1: 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It is time now to check traffic, and here's Stacy Woodward.
2: Good morning. Well, everything's off to a pretty quiet start if you're just heading out the door, but it looks like we've got some rain coming back this morning and into this afternoon, so probably a good idea to grab an umbrella before you make your way out the door. 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With 880 CHED Time Saver Traffic, I'm Stacy Woodward.
1: Yes, I expected my driveway to be completely wet this morning. No, the rain that we were supposed to have last night is coming throughout the day. As Randy said, we could get up to 10 millimeters of rain. It's also going to be a little windy, so just be prepared as you're dressing the kiddos to go to school today. 18 degrees, 11 degrees tonight. It looks like the rain is going to continue into this evening as well, and there's a good chance of it tomorrow as well. And the long weekend, if you're camping, it's not going to be great. But it's not going to be bad. It's not going to be bad either. Currently in the city, it's 16.
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1: I don't know what I did to deserve Platinum Blonde this Thursday morning. Thank you so much, Jeff Walker. Why did you wake up this morning and say, I gotta have a little Canadian hair metal?
2: I actually chose that last night. I was about to go to bed, and I was like, what are you going to want to listen to first thing in the morning? And Platinum Blonde just came up, because, like, it's Platinum Blonde. How do you not want to wake up to that?
3: They're great. I love them. I saw them. I first heard of them many, many years ago at the Jubilee Auditorium.
1: Really? They saw them.
3: They warmed up for Bryan Adams. They were the warm-up band for Bryan Adams.
1: That makes sense.
3: These guys in the red leather pants are pretty good. And all that hair.
1: I wonder if they're still... I'm just going to check to see if they're even still touring. Because I think they did for a while.
4: Those red leather pants are iconic, Morley. You were around for that era of fashion. Any leather pants in your history you want to own up to?
3: No, never wore them. When I think of leather pants, all I think about is that episode of Friends where Chandler can't get them off, right?
4: Yeah.
1: The last time Platinum Blonde toured was in 2024, and there's no upcoming dates for Platinum
3: That's only
1: Blonde.
3: 2 years ago, though. So
1: it is,
3: They were on friendly terms for a while, so they'd obviously be up in their 60s. Right.
1: They'd be up there, 100%. They'd be up there.
3: One more.
1: Good morning, everyone. Welcome to This Morning on 880 CHED. And we're all big fans of Platinum Blonde. What Morley Scott is not a big fan of are wasps. His wasp fight continues. And what you estimate, you've spent about $100 battling.
3: I think I'm over $100 now. Yeah, I had to buy some more stuff yesterday. The bags that I talked about earlier this week, they work great, but it doesn't solve the problem. It takes the wasps that come out of there. I don't know how many wasps are in one. Is it a hive or a nest? I don't know what it is, but I don't know how many are in there. But they're underground just in front of my garage, so they're always buzzing around. It's right by the door.
1: I just Googled it.
3: I'm not liking what you're going to say.
1: Oh, geez. A typical wasp nest can hold anywhere from a few dozen to several thousand. It just depends on how big it is, right? So the paper wasps, but you don't have the paper wasps. Like, this isn't a weird space underneath.
3: Nope.
1: So it says 20 to 50 wasps in the paper wasps exceeding 100.
3: In the nest, right?
1: Yeah. I don't know.
3: Yeah, this one's underground. It's like right at the edge
1: jackets.
3: Of my garage door, where the lip of my garage door is. There's a little crack in between that and where the bricks start for the driveway. And they're going in and out of there constantly all the time.
1: I have another number.
3: Okay.
1: The yellow jackets, when they build up in protected wall voids, occasionally up to 5,000 wasps.
3: Oh, sweet.
1: Okay.
3: And they're going to find I hope they don't find their way into my house somehow underneath there, but we'll see. Anyway, I took the next step yesterday. I haven't done it yet, but I got a couple more bags. Those bags, they gather hundreds of them while they hang, and then they don't become useful after a few days, I found. So I got a couple more bags. I bought another a can of that foam spray stuff to spray inside that's supposed to kill them. And then I got some sealant that I'm going to spray to seal the hole up so that they can't get in or out again. And then maybe they'll just go away. So
1: this is nowhere close to your house, right?
3: No, it's like right at my I've attached garage, and it's right at the lip of my the door opening on my garage. And you have to walk right by where the nest is to get to our front door. So, like, right by it. So, it's...
1: So, there's no way they can get into your house and through a crack or a cranny or something like that, right?
3: I'm guessing they could if they're smart enough and they're diligent enough.
1: And if there's holes or spots, right, for them to come into.
3: So, yeah, we'll see. I hope my wife's not listening. She won't like the sound of that. But anyway...
1: Tell everyone what your wife did yesterday.
3: Oh, well, one of the guys...
1: We're
3: getting the shingles put on, right? And one of the workers, they're working right around it all the time. And he said, well, maybe if you put some duct tape on it, they can't get out or in, right? So she said, well, that's not a bad idea. And that's what I'm going to do with the sealant, right? But the problem is, they get very angry. She never got stung, but they were all over the place. She tried to put some duct tape down. She put one piece down and then hightailed it back into the house because they were swarming her all over. So, yeah.
1: She's one brave lady.
3: Yeah, she is. Yeah, Morley, she lives with me. She got to be brave.
4: You need to call in the professionals.
3: I got two plans right now. The plan I'm going to do And then my next plan is winter. And I figure,
4: give it
3: I
4: a
3: figure
4: month.
3: After winter, they'll go away, right? I don't
1: and
3: know
1: then
3: if
1: you
3: they...
1: for sure conceal it, right? Yeah. Tyler says, have you tried using an expanding foam sealant? Put the nozzle in the entrance, squeeze, let the foam fill, and seal the nest. Is that the plan?
3: That's
1: that
3: what
1: you
3: I bought yesterday. Yeah, okay. I bought that stuff yesterday. So,
1: but still, you got to get close. So what are you going to wear? Are you going to wear like a motorcycle helmet and your
3: I don't know. I don't know.
1: Suit or something?
3: Yeah, I don't know. They say do it early in the morning or late at night.
1: Okay.
3: So I'm at work early in the morning and I'm sleeping late at night, so I'll probably have to do it on a weekend, probably Saturday morning, I'm thinking, before I go to Elks practice and then off to Calgary after that. But it's getting to the point where there's wasps flying around in front of my house all the time. Those bags are great, and they take them out, but they don't solve the problem. It's kind of like it's kind of turned into a little bit of a Band-Aid issue. So
1: yeah, I have wasps too, but I don't know where the nests are, and they're not bothering me enough that I would want to hunt them down and kill them. But if it's at the entrance to your house and there's thousands of them, or hundreds of them at least, that you've been caught in these traps, then that's something you got to take care
3: of. Yeah, and it's right. It's, you know, when I park in the garage, I walk, you know, between the two vehicles and around the back of my car, and I walk right by that opening all the time. So it's I got bit once. I've been stung or bit. I don't know what the phrase is. Stung, I guess. On Saturday, it wasn't as bad as I thought it would be, but I don't want to happen again. And the grandkids are coming over, right, and all that. So we don't want to protect everybody from the wasps. So
4: I have the opposite problem of you lately. I moved into a new place just before the summer.
3: You don't have enough wasps.
4: Well,
3: is that the opposite?
4: No. Close. I had a mystery flower show up in my backyard. I don't know what it is, but these beautiful blue flowers popped up on it. I should send a picture to the Weekend Garden Show and get an ID. But it attracts bees like I've never seen. And these are the beautiful bumblebees, you know, the guys that are, you know, you're hard at work and you go to your way to help. And they've been landing in my little girl's wading pool. So nine times
3: and
4: out
3: not
4: of ten,
3: getting out, like,
4: when I get out there, there's a couple bees doing the float. And I was able to save two yesterday just by taking them out and setting them in the sun.
1: Maybe tip over the wading pool.
4: Well, then it won't warm up in time for baby. It comes out cold and you have to let it sit in the sun to warm up. So I usually go home, fill it, and then by the time
1: I'm
4: I get home
1: at the temperatures, she's not bathing anytime soon in a wading pool.
4: Yeah,
1: so
4: no, yesterday's dump was the final dump, I think. So anyway,
3: the pool's turning into a rain barrel.
4: Been saving bees as you're over there eradicating wasps. So.
3: Well, and bees are okay. They're not as aggressive, right?
4: You know, no, they're fine.
3: They'll sting you if you're bothering them, but if you just leave them alone, they'll just pollinate for you, right? And that's all they do. So, but wasps
4: are vicious.
1: So you're having wasp issues. I'm having spider issues. There seems to be spider webs absolutely everywhere in my house and outside my house. They're in my cherry tree. In fact, I've got cherries that I'm just leaving on the tree because it's just a big mass of webs.
3: Wow.
1: And today I actually, and I rarely kill things. I don't like it. I'll even step around ants, unless they're the big carpenter ants near my house. I killed a spider today.
3: Wow. And I'm just like, we got the rain then.
1: You can't live. No, it wasn't a daddy long legs. It was just a normal spider. And then I read somewhere, and I saw it on social media, that these are house spiders. So even if, you know, sometimes you just put a glass over top of them, you put the paper out and you put them outside, they'll die outside because they're
4: not
1: used
4: to
1: being outside.
4: Favors.
1: I'm not doing them any favors. I'm like, I may as well
3: just kill them now.
1: Kill
3: them now.
4: But there's,
1: so that was a complete mindset for me, because usually A, I would leave them, or B, I would tell somebody to come. Thomas, can you come? There's a spider. Can you put it outside? I don't even know if he did actually ever put spiders outside, or whether he just performatively killed the spider and then pretended to put it outside. As soon as I heard that they can't survive outside, I'm like, okay, well, I may as well just take a shoe and kill it.
4: What are those big spiders called? They show up in Alberta around this time of the year, outside normally, but they're the really large ones that freak everybody out. The name's on the tip of my tongue.
3: Peter Parker? I don't know.
1: Tarantula?
4: No.
5: I think they're wolf spiders.
1: Wolf spiders?
4: It's the ones with the big butts on them, and they show up this time of year. I had one outside my window and a couple years ago, and I reached out to my spider guy. And
3: Wait. You have a spider guy?
4: Oh, I've got a spider guy. And the reason I bring him up is that he reached out to me recently. And he was talking about how, you know, this is the season where spiders are on the move, and those big ones are particularly nesting and very visible right now and freaking people out. So he offered to actually trap one and come in with it if you want a spider in studio.
3: Oh.
1: No hard pass.
4: Well, this isn't a pet spider. This would be a contained
1: exactly.
4: Threat,
1: that's
4: right?
1: The thing. Pet spiders I can deal with. Wild spiders, they're unpredictable, these guys. So a couple of suggestions for you on the text line, Morley Scott. The shop vac. Just take the shop vac and vacuum them all up.
4: That was a Looney Tunes episode.
3: The hole is pretty small, so I wouldn't get enough. I can't get it right in there to
1: suction
3: them.
1: As they come in and out, the vacuum will grab them. A couple of people suggested that.
3: That's interesting. I might think about that.
1: Yeah.
4: Then who empties the vac?
1: Well, you just got to let them die. I don't know how long that takes. Somebody says, I put on my motorcycle leathers, helmet and gloves, taped everything up tight. I must have been out there in the vacuum cleaner for an hour. The noisy vacuum actually attracted them.
3: Oh, you don't want to attract them. And probably then they got upset and angry. But I don't have a motorcycle, so I don't have the motorcycle gear. So
1: you just got a snowsuit on. That's it. And somebody's saying that they're called orb spiders.
4: That's what you're looking for. And they're beautiful. They're harmless. They're great for the area, but they freak people out, and they really shouldn't.
1: Okay.
4: Be nice to your spiders.
1: I don't want one in the studio, though. No, hard pass. I have to Google what an orb spider looks like, and I don't think...
4: Oh, you're not going to like it.
1: Okay, then I won't. No. I'm not scared of spiders. I just don't want one in studio. I had a snake in. You brought a snake in last week.
3: I was going to say, you'd have a snake in here. So.
1: We did, and Bryn had to stay far away. He had to time his entrance into the studio because he didn't want to see this darn snake. Well, coming up, we've got an update to that story about an Edmonton restaurant that was completely sealed off due to construction. There was no way to enter his business. The 880 coming up next.
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1: The face of feminism. Gloria Steinem has died. She was 92. The activist, journalist, and feminist icon was a fierce advocate for women's causes. She founded Ms., which had articles for women most magazines wouldn't touch. Steinem also penned the phrase reproductive freedom. Well, she was a hero for many. She was a lightning rod for others, and she said she was okay with that. Here's a quote. It's about making life more fair for women everywhere. It's not about a piece of the existing pie. There are too many of us for that. It's about baking a new pie. A A judge will hand down the sentence today for a dog owner whose two cane corsos killed an 11-year-old boy. Yesterday, the board's dad testified that Crystal McDonald shouldn't be sent to jail because she is suffering as well. 3 months ago, she was convicted of criminal negligence causing death. The Crown is looking for 5 years in jail plus a lifetime ban from owning dogs. The defense says a suspended sentence is enough. An update to a story we brought you yesterday. A business owner on Jasper Avenue says there is access again to her to his restaurant on Jasper Avenue. Yesterday, Birch and Bear on Jasper and 119 was sealed off by sidewalk closures. The only access point was through a private condo. The only sidewalk that was there was about a half a meter wide. The owner says the city opened up one access point and widened the sidewalk a little bit. He says the mayor, Mayor Knack, actually came down and they chatted about the issues in the area due to 3 years of upgrading on Jasper Avenue. We're going to be talking to that owner at 7.
3: A single, a double, and a three-run home run for Vladimir Guerrero Jr. as the Blue Jays banged out 15 hits in an 11-0 win in Cleveland. They move a game and a half back of the Guardians and play the final game of this important series this afternoon.
1: Rain today.

0: Gulfstream, won't certify. We don't want their cars. We want the cars to be made in Detroit. They basically don't allow banks of America to be in Canada. That's sort of emblematic of the way they treat us.
1: That last point isn't true. 16 U.S. banks operate in Canada, a part of a laundry list of complaints from an administration now trying to play the victim.
2: I think it was really disrespectful. We were treated disrespectfully. And I think when you treat Donald Trump disrespectfully, you know, he knows it. And that's what happened. They did it for politics.
0: I say Canada should be our 51st state.
1: No Trump is hardly known for being respectful, with his secretaries also following suit.
3: John, I will tell you who was not with the prime minister. The Canadian businesses are not with the prime minister. The Canadian military is not with the prime minister.
4: Hi, good morning.
1: A view not shared by a senior U.S. Navy commander in Victoria, meeting with Canada's top general.
5: Canada is an indispensable partner in the Indo-Pacific. Canada is an Indo-Pacific nation and a close ally.
1: While insults and complaints have reached a new level since trade talks fell apart, the Bank of Canada believes the Canadian economy has been able to adjust and can handle new tariffs and Canadian countermeasures.
6: We don't expect them to have a large direct impact on the overall level of economic activity in Canada.
1: The biggest economic risk the Bank of Canada governor sees, inflation, largely thanks to higher gas prices due to Trump's war in Iran. Mackenzie Gray, Global News, Ottawa.
7: 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Here's Stacey Woodward.
8: Good morning, Stacey, and everything is off to a pretty quiet start if you're just heading out the door, but the rain has made its way into the city and surrounding areas. So for those on the highways, you might want to just travel with a bit of caution. Keeping out for volume already starting to work its way into Edmonton from the west on Highway 16 if you're eastbound just off of Highway 60. The heart of the city is filled with amazing shops, restaurants, attractions, and events. So let's turn up downtown. 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With 880 CHED Time Saver Traffic, I'm Stacey Woodward.
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3: Vladdy might be back. He's been missing for a lot of this season. Hasn't hit a home run at home all year long. Hasn't hit a home run since August 8th, but he hit one last night. You heard Dan Schulman on Sports. It's way out of here. It was a monster shot. He stood and admired it for a while. Guerrero went 3-for-4, a single, a double, and that home run drove in 5 as the Jays blasted the Guardians in Cleveland 11-0. They move to a game and a half back at Cleveland now for the final wild card spot. They'll play the final game of this important series this afternoon. Texas and Baltimore lost as well. They're also a game and a half back, so it's still going to be a great race to the finish for the final American League wildcard spot. The Elks will be back at practice. I returned to practice yesterday after that long bye week, and back on the field were several players who are on the injured list. Offensive lineman Coulter Wood-Manzi, DB Kenny Logan Jr., defensive lineman Jordan Williams, and special teamer Teva Mwaga-Clements all took part yesterday. No commitment yet on if they'll be able to play Monday in Calgary, but Wood-Manzi says, yeah, that's probably the goal.
4: It's going to be like, I'm playing against great players. I have to compete. I have to do everything right. You do so much work to get to that so you can feel confident doing it. It's the preparation that makes me feel confident that I'm going to be able to play at a high level if I get to come back at this point or whenever I do get to come back. It's exciting.
3: Wood-Manzi suffered a knee injury week one in that game in Ottawa. Elks back on the field today in Calgary on Labor Day. CFL yesterday suspended BC fullback Jacob Bond for 2 games for violating the league's drug policy. No suspension for Kawhi Leonard, but wow, did the NBA ever come down hard on the LA Clippers for circumventing the salary cap rules to get Leonard more money. The Clippers will have to forfeit their next 5 first-round draft picks. They have a $30 million fine to pay, and owner Steve Ballmer has been suspended for 1 year from all NBA league activities. Leonard, meantime, cleared to play, and the trade to the Raptors will likely be finalized soon.
2: All right, thanks so much, Morley. Still a lot of advice for people trying to help Morley with his wasp issue. Plus, we want to talk about animal encounters. There's this really unique thing about how to use bear spray. It's sort of a training session on using your bear spray in case a bear attacks you in Cochrane. I want to hear your bear encounters or your wild animal encounters. But first, here's your news.
5: This is Global News. It's exactly 6:31. I'm Randy Kilburn. 16 degrees. We're on the way to 18 today, but hey, be prepared for as much as 10 millimeters of rain right through the day. 19 and a few showers tomorrow. Stacey has your complete forecast in about 3.5 minutes from right now. Sentencing hearing got underway yesterday in the courthouse for an Edmonton woman whose 2 dogs killed an 11-year-old boy nearly 2.5 years ago. Crystal McDonald was convicted of criminal negligence causing death after her 2 cane corsos attacked Cash Christ. The boy had been staying at McDonald's home for a spring break. His dad was also living at this house. Court heard the dogs had previously injured 2 other people and killed 2 other animals. McDonald told the court she had warned the father numerous times not to leave his son alone with her aggressive dogs, which is exactly what ended up happening. Yesterday, Dad Wesley Grist told the court he believes McDonald loved his son, but says both of them are going to have to live with the burden of his death. The Crown wants her to be behind bars for 5 years and face a lifetime ban of her owning a dog again. Her lawyer wants a 2-year conditional sentence, less a day. The judge decides what happens with her at some point today. Well, a new layer of security has been set up in the emergency department at the University of Alberta Hospital. Patients and visitors are now going to pass through a weapons detection system before they can go into the ER, similar to what you'd see at a concert or a sporting event, right? It's designed to keep patients, families, and the workers at the hospital safer. Similar system system at the Royal Alex found an average of close to 360 prohibited items a month. That's up from about 120. The director of Protective Services, Ryan Kamage, says they're taking extra steps to make emergency departments safer for sure.
6: The increase in Protective Services manpower, peace officers, trained healthcare security guards, they've all been assigned specifically to support emergency department activities. We've got a number of policies that have now rolled out to help support activities that we're doing, like patient screening, one bag, one visitor.
5: Anyone flagged by that system could be asked to undergo a secondary screening by Protective Services. Lots of rain in the forecast today, showers tomorrow, more rain on Labor Day Monday. Going to have an impact on harvesting in our neck of the woods, you think? Well, perhaps. Harvest is getting underway in southern Alberta, and agricultural researchers say the signs are there for a pretty successful season. Farming is Smarter researcher Louis Barta says they divide the southern Alberta producers into irrigated and rain-fed.
7: Weather's kind of a big determinant on what harvest looks like and, you know, how happy or frustrated people might be at this time of year. So we've had a nice year. We had like 10 to 12 inches of rainfall, which is definitely more than usual. So that was enough to make sure that anything that isn't irrigated is a pretty healthy crop.
5: And in the States, celebrated author, feminist, and activist Gloria Steinem died at her home in New York City yesterday at the age of 92. She was one of the most visible symbols of the women's movement of the 1960s and 70s. Among Steinem's detractors early in her many decades of activism was then U.S. President Richard Nixon. He was caught on an Oval Office tape ridiculing both her and the Miss title. The ridicule was mutual. In a 1972 National Press Club speech, Steinem called Nixon, quote, the most sexually insecure chief of state since Napoleon. I'm Randy Kilburn. Your next scheduled newscast is coming up at 7 on 880 CHED.
2: Thanks so much, Randy. 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Here's Stacey.
8: And volume starting to work its way in and around the city. It is raining out in the west and south, so if you're on the highways, just make sure you're traveling with a bit of caution. There is some growing volume across the QE2 southbound, just off of 41st Avenue, heading towards Highway 19. And we also have growing volume northbound to Williger Drive, just off of 40th Avenue, heading towards the White Mud. Craving your favorite burger? Forgot the sunscreen? That's what Skip is for. 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With 880 CHED Time Saver Traffic, I'm Stacey Woodward.
2: Taking a look at 880 CHED, weather, like Stacey said, rain today. We could get up to 10 millimeters of rain, so dress accordingly. Dress your kidlets accordingly as they head off to school. Now they can maybe wear their warmer, brand-new back-to-school clothes. It's also going to be a little windy, so it's going to be not a great day today. 18 degrees today, 11 degrees tonight, more rain, and then 19 tomorrow with a chance of showers in the afternoon. Currently, it's 16.
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1: It is 6:36. Thanks so much for joining us here on 880 Chad. We talk politics, we have a lot of fun, but we are intensely local, and it's great to have you along for the ride. I love hiking in the mountains. I'm going to Canmore in the next couple of weeks, and I always take bear spray. I've never seen a bear. I've only seen car bears, and those are the best bears to see.
2: Car bears?
1: Car bears. I'm in my car, and the bear's not.
2: Gotcha.
1: Car bears is what I call them. So I've seen some bears on the side of the road. Waterton, they've got a... You throw a rock, you hit a bear. There's so many bears in Waterton. I'm exaggerating, because I did go on a very long hike, an all-day hike in Waterton Lakes National Park, and I didn't see a bear. But from the car, I saw lots of car bears. And I always take bear spray, and I don't know... If push came to shove, if I would know how to use bear spray. I went to Canadian Tire, and the guy's like, well, aim above their head, because if they're running at you, they're going to run into the cloud. I'm like, okay. And then somebody said, that's a really dumb idea. So I have no idea if I could even get the safety off the can properly. Right? So a really unique thing is happening in Cochrane. They have this bear spray simulator. So they have this like bear on a track, and it's coming towards you. This is a chance for you to test the bear spray, I guess. Hopefully the wind is not going in your direction, or else in this training method could end up disastrous. Or maybe they just have like water spray. I'm not exactly sure how it works. But we're going to be talking to the guys in Cochrane. It's in Cochrane this weekend in the 9 a.m. free-for-all, so just after 9:15. Have you ever had like a wild animal encounter?
2: Just wasps.
1: Wasps.
2: No,
1: I've honestly, right now.
2: I don't recall ever seeing a car bear. I remember seeing bears. The only time I've seen bears, we were in Banff, and we're on the gondola. We saw some in the summertime, and we saw some down on the ground, and I'm far away. I've never seen them, except in the zoo, of course. So I've never, and I've seen the elk and the deer and everything on the side of the road and stuff when you're driving through the mountains, and I've never had an incident,
1: well,
2: been up close and everything. So, yeah.
1: That's good. Well, there was a moose in my kids' school grounds, so they had to stay in for recess. They weren't allowed to go until the moose and her baby were tranquilized and taken away from the school grounds. There was this one moment at the Jasper Park Lodge. It was my 10th wedding anniversary, and Thomas and my daughter, they were coming a little later, so I went with some friends of ours. And we were sitting outside. It was by the woods, so we weren't really close to, you know, the reception or anything like that. And these elk come, and there's this big male elk, and he's got these big, beautiful antlers, and he's got two females with him, rutting season, because it's fall. And I'm like, I think we should go inside. And my male friend says, no, just play dead. Just don't move. And this elk kept coming closer and closer and closer to me. I have a picture of it. Like, it's within like 2 meters of my face. There's this elk. I'm like, this is not good. So he backed off a little bit, and I got up and I went back into the cabin. But you know, play dead? I think I should have just hightailed it out there when they even came remotely close. Jeff, have you had an encounter with an animal?
3: Not really a wild animal so much, but I did get chased down by the police dog once.
1: What?
3: A long time ago. Yeah, no, I didn't do anything bad. I was just living in Camrose, and they were demonstrating the police dog and what he can do to take people down. So they needed a volunteer to go into the big dog suit, and I said, yeah, sure, why not? I thought it'd be a good time. And
1: that's scary.
3: So there, you know what, it really was, to be honest with you. Like, I learned some things that day, because like you go into it and you're thinking, that's the nice little dog, look at that little guy. They put you in the suit, and I'll tell you, it was an adventure, because the cop goes, okay, you run. So I started to run in the suit, and then all of a sudden you hear him give the dog the command, and you don't know what's going on behind you. All you hear is this dog just barking, and it is getting closer and closer, and then just took me down. I had no chance.
1: Really?
3: No chance. Oh. Yeah, it is unbelievable.
1: You're a pretty big guy. And
3: I am, yeah.
1: A dog.
3: Yeah, in fact, I was worried that I was going to roll on the dog after it tagged me because, yeah, I had no chance. That dog was taking me down, and you could still feel the dog bite through the suit, right?
2: Like, that's what I was going to ask. Yeah, I've seen those videos, right? And I always wondered, how much do you feel when they chomp on your arm like that?
3: Yeah, like, you don't feel the teeth because, of course, you've got the padding there, but the pressure from the bite, you can feel that, right? And if you did not have that suit on, your arm would not be in good shape. So
2: you ever try to take a stick or a ball away from a dog, you realize just how strong their jaws are.
3: Yeah. Right? And like I said, this wasn't a big dog, and it took me down in a second.
1: Wow.
3: Yeah.
1: Because you're big. Like, you're a big guy. Then you have that big suit on top of that. That's fascinating. You can always let us know about your encounters with wild animals or police dogs. 780-451-8800. I would not be volunteering for that gig, let me tell you. All right, switching gears a little bit. The salary numbers coming out of the NHL right now are unbelievable, Morley Scott. What's going on?
2: Well, the cap is going up, and the salaries are going up with it, of course. But there's a group of defensemen, and that includes Evan Bouchard of the Oilers, along with Cale Makar of the Avalanche, and Quinn Hughes, now the Minnesota Wild. And they're all up for contracts in the last couple of years. Hughes will be up after next year. Makar was up this year, and Bouchard was up a while ago. The Oilers, they're virtually, give or take, the same player, right? They're really good at what they do. Great offensive players, really good defensemen, right? Bouchard signed for $10 million a year. Everyone thought that was high. Cale Makar, a couple of weeks ago.
1: Evan Bouchard?
2: Evan Bouchard, $10 million a year. A couple of weeks ago, Cale Makar in Colorado signs his new deal, $20 million a season on average. And next up will be Quinn Hughes, who is in Minnesota. And what's he going to get? That's the big question. But we heard from Stan Bowman earlier this week on some other topics. He also talked when he was on Oilers Now with Bob about the contracts that these defensemen are getting right now. And just listen to the way the conversation starts.
4: It's crazy, right? The way the contracts are going these days. You know, the market has certainly shifted, and the way the contracts are going these days, you know, the market has certainly shifted, and I think it's going to continue to, you know, those elite players are difference makers. So on our team, Evan, you look at the way he played last year, and I feel like he solidified himself in that top grouping of impact defensemen in the entire league. So, you know, it's obviously great for the players, and you see the impact that those top guys have on the game and on their respective teams. So, you know, I think that's just the way that our sport's configured now is the impact players get all the money, and understandably so.
2: So
1: do you think it's because defensemen are hard to come by?
2: Well, defensemen,
1: supply and demand,
2: like these guys are special players, right?
1: Yeah.
2: And
1: but so is Connor McDavid, and he's making $12 million.
2: That was his choice, though, right? He could have got a lot more.
1: But
2: that was his choice.
1: Do you think he regrets that?
2: So,
1: like, that's, you know, compared to all the other salaries.
2: Absolutely. Makar's at $20 million. So now Bill Guerin, former Oiler, is a GM in Minnesota. He has to make the move with Quinn Hughes to sign him. And he was on a radio show in Minnesota on KFAN. Dan Barrio was the host. And Dan Barrio, he went right after him about, because they gave up a ton to acquire him in a trade from Vancouver last year. He's a free agent at the end of this year, and they got to sign him. And this is what happened on this radio show.
5: Here's your pledge today. Are you willing to make it? You'll pledge today that if you are unable to get a contract extension,
6: I'll never come on your show
5: for
6: again.
5: Quinn Hughes.
6: I promise.
5: And you are then forced to trade him, you'll resign as president of hockey operations. The signal that sends is a defeat. Well, you can. So you're not willing to take the pledge?
6: No.
5: It doesn't sound like you're.
6: I'm not taking any pledge with you, pal.
2: That's Bill Guerin. I think that was kind of done in jest, and it was kind of funny. But the point is, he was saying you gave up so much for him.
1: No.
2: You have to sign him. You can't trade him because you gave up your future for him. So Bill Guerin's got an issue indeed to get Quinn Hughes under contract. contract. And,
1: is he that
2: and,
1: good? And we're talking about $20 million.
2: He's pretty good. He's pretty good. Yeah. You know, so when you take in Bouchard at $10 million, Makar at $20 million, where does he fit in? And that's what Guerin and his agent will be fighting about for the next few months. And maybe at the trade deadline, they're going to have to make a deal. Yeah. Who knows? We'll see. It's a long way away, though, still. So a lot's going to happen between now and then. But salaries are going crazy. You know, and we know McDavid goes into his new contract this year. It's 12 and a half, right, for 2 years. Yeah. What's he going to – if Cale Makar is getting $20 million,
1: he's going to be playing with some, like, rec league guys because he can't afford to put anybody else on the ice with them, right? Because he's going to –
2: The salary cap's going up. Yeah. So they're still going to have room, right? But how much is it going to be? They're going to, you got to keep the big guys happy, right? So Drysdale's got his big deal. McDavid's going to get his, I would assume, next offseason as they go into the final year of this deal. But how much will it be? That's the question.
1: I can only imagine at this point. Yeah. All right. Well, coming up, we've got your code word. So you could go to the MLB weekend in Chicago. That's next.
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1: 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Enter Navy where it says enter the code word. And you could be off to Chicago next July for the MLB All-Star Week. We've got 3 nights accommodation, 2 tickets to the Home Run Derby, all the big names. And then, of course, the All-Star Game on July 13th. You got a little bit of money, too, to take care of that currency conversion, which we always get dinged on. We're going to be doing this for the next number of weeks. 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The code word this hour is Navy. We'll have another one in 1 hour.
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1: Jeff just sent us a picture of him in his dog suit. He was guinea pig for the police dog in Camrose as a kid. How old were you, Jeff, when you took that picture? You were just a kid?
2: Well, that was, 2009?
1: Oh,
2: so,
1: okay.
2: Yeah, I was about 30. Yeah, maybe not quite 30.
1: Okay, so yeah. You willingly put yourself up as a volunteer to get taken down by a police dog.
2: Yeah, you bet. Yeah.
3: Very Michelin man-like.
1: Very Michelin man. Yeah, you were well-protected, it seems. But
3: you look like a lacrosse goalie.
1: You look so cute. I don't know who does that. You're like, hey, does somebody want to get pepper sprayed? And Jeff's like, yeah, pick me.
2: you might as well do it once. It's a good story, and it's still a good story today. And, I think back on it, and you know what? It was an interesting experience. I learned a lot from doing it.
1: Well, you have a great story to tell on the radio,
2: yeah,
1: Jeff.
2: And apparently an interesting picture to go along with it.
1: Oh, my gosh. That is so funny. I'm so glad you have photographic evidence of that adventure. It is 6:52. It is time now to check traffic. And it's brought to you by James H. Brown and Associates, Alberta Injury Lawyers, the heavy hitters of injury law. Here's Stacey Woodward.
4: As the rain continues to fall, already a couple of collisions to keep an eye out for. We're seeing delays on the West 10-day northbound due to a collision just off of 100th Avenue. Traffic looks to be backed up already to 87th, so give yourself about 15 extra minutes to work your way through. We also have reports of a collision causing a slowdown across the QE2 southbound just before 41st Avenue. FanDuel is now live in Thrillberta. 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With 880 CHED Time Saver Traffic, I'm Stacey Woodward.
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3: We've heard the numbers, right? 17 days between games, 10 days away from the practice field. That all ended yesterday after that long break. The Elks were back at practice after their very long bye week as they're getting set for the Calgary Stampeders on Labor Day.
5: Great seeing everybody back in the building. Great energy, good urgency.
19: Oh, it's awesome to be back practicing again.
5: At one point, I was like thinking, like, do I have to go back? I'm sure my kids are thinking the same thing. So, it was nice because it was 10 games was, I think, one of the longest stretches in the CFL this year. So they did reward us with a long, long bye and a much needed bye. We were really nicked up going into that last game. Guys playing through some really tough injuries, just knowing that we had that light at the end of the tunnel. So good to see a lot of guys back and moving around. And so it's just guys smiling. There's a lot of buzz in this locker room. Guys are happy to be around each other. Like that reset, re-energized mentality, we definitely got that. And now we're ready for the second half push of the season because we got everything we've worked for and everything we want right in front of our face. And we're the drivers of the bus. So we control our own destiny, and that's a great feeling to have. We have to show up each and every week in order to keep that.
3: That was quarterback Cody Fajardo. Before that, the coach and offensive lineman Coulter Wood-Manzi, who has not played since week one.

0: Monday in Calgary. Blue Jays winners yesterday, big time. They couldn't find offense on Tuesday in Cleveland, but sure did last night. 15 hits in an 11-0 win over the Guardians. Vladimir Guerrero Jr. led the way with 3 hits, including a home run and 5 RBIs. The Jays now a game and a half back of Cleveland. They will play the final game of this series in Cleveland this afternoon. And at the U.S. Open, both Denis Shapovalov and Leila Fernandez were winners yesterday. Number 3 seed Felix Auger-Aliassime will play his round 2 match today.
1: All right, thanks so much, Morley. Well, we talked to the owner of a downtown restaurant whose business was completely sealed off by construction this week. You could not get in unless you were staying in the condo that sits above his business on Jasper and 119th. What the mayor did when hearing his story may surprise you. That's coming up after the news.
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4: This is Global News, 7 o'clock. I'm Randy Kilburn. 16 degrees at the moment. Some showers here and there on the way to 18 for the high today. 19 tomorrow. Well, the father of an 11-year-old boy that was killed by 2 large dogs says he does not want the animal's owner to be put behind bars. Wesley Grist said that yesterday at a sentencing hearing at the courthouse for Crystal McDonald. She was found guilty of criminal negligence causing death after her 2 cane corsos killed Cash Grist at her home more than 2 years ago. Now, court heard the boy, who's from BC, was in our city at the time, visiting dad on spring break, died from bite injuries to his neck. McDonald told the court she'd warned Grist time after time after time not to leave his son alone with her aggressive dogs, which is what happened exactly. Yesterday, Grist told the court he believes McDonald loved his son, but says both of them are going to have to live with the burden of that little boy's death. Prosecutors want her sent to jail for no less than 5 years and be banned from ever owning any kind of a dog again. Her lawyer wants her sentenced to a conditional sentence of 2 years less a day. Well, the emergency department at the University of Alberta Hospital has become safer. Yeah, the U of A hospital has taken a page out of the Royal Alex's book and set up a weapons detection system at the ER. Global's Bianca Millions has all the details on this for you.
5: Patients and visitors at the University of Alberta Hospital Emergency Department will be asked to go through a weapons detection system prior to entering. If the system detects an item of concern on a person's body or their belongings, Protective Services will ask to perform a secondary screening. This system has been installed following the success of a similar system at the Royal Alexandra Hospital in May. Since the system was installed at the Royal Alex, the number of prohibited items identified and secured has increased from an average of about 120 items per month to 359 items per month. And the number of visitors entering the hospital at night has decreased from approximately 80 people per night to an average of 30 to 50 people per night. Bianca Millions, Global News.
4: A new report from Deloitte Canada says diversifying exports would not fully offset the pain if the Canada-U.S.-Mexico agreement on trade were to, well, basically implode. Matthew Stewart's a partner at Deloitte. He helped write this report. He says Canada has to look at other measures to help fill the gap, like removing interprovincial trade barriers. That's the big one. And fostering new industries.
6: The key takeaway is that diversification helps, but it's not going to fully offset, no matter what we do, the full decline that we would see by the collapse of the customer agreement.
4: Deloitte estimates a $500 billion difference between the damage that would be done from the U.S. withdrawing from CUSMA and what could be regained through new trade agreements. I'm Randy Kilburn. Your next scheduled newscast is coming up at 7:30 on 880 CHED.
1: Thanks so much, Randy. It is time now to check traffic as the rain starts to fall. Here's Stacey Woodward.
7: And right now, Stacey, we are seeing quite the slowdown for those on the West 10-day northbound. There's a collision in the center lane just after 100th Avenue heading towards 111th. You'll need to stay left or right to get around it, but volume already backed up almost to the white mud. Give yourself a good 20 minutes to work your way through. Also, delays heading out towards the airport due to a collision on the QE2 southbound just before 41st Avenue. Craving your favorite burger? Forgot the sunscreen? 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

0: 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With 880 CHED Time Saver Traffic, I'm Stacey Woodward.
1: Taking a look at 880 CHED weather, I was treated to a light show as I was driving in. Weather coming in from the west, some beautiful lightning in the sky, and that's going to continue throughout the day. Periods of rain, we could get up to 10 millimeters of it, and it's going to be windy, so dress the kids accordingly as they head off to school today. So 18 degrees today, 11 degrees at night, still more rain, and then tomorrow another chance of rain in the afternoon and into tomorrow night. If you're going camping for the Labor Day long weekend, it's not going to be great, but it's not going to be terrible, but it's not going to be great. You could see some rain Friday night and also on Monday. Currently it's 16.
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1: Good morning. It is 7:06 this Thursday morning. Thanks so much for joining us here on 880 CHED. Well, I want to give you an update to a story we brought you yesterday. A business owner on Jasper Avenue says that there is access again to his restaurant on Jasper Avenue. Yesterday, or actually 2 days ago, earlier this week, Birch and Bear on Jasper and 119th was sealed off by sidewalk closures. So the only access point was through a private condo. And the only sidewalk that they had in front of their business was about a half a meter wide. So if you had accessibility issues, if you were in a wheelchair, there was just no way you were getting through there. So let's get an update. The mayor got really intensely involved, it sounds like. Josh Wilhelm joins us on the line. Good morning, Josh.
5: Good morning, Stacey. Thanks for having me.
1: So let's set up the problem this week. You came into your business, I don't even know how you got into your business, but nobody else could visit you.
5: Yeah, funny scenario. Tuesday morning, I got a message from one of my opening staff that it was fairly limited for her to get there. We have a rear access. We're in the base of the Pearl Tower on Jasper Ave, and there's kind of a private garden walkway to get through, and that was the only way that she could get through to get to the front door. And as you mentioned, even the laneway to get there was quite limited. And we're in the Pearl Tower on either ends of the Pearl Tower, and then to the west of us would be the Jasper House building. The sidewalks were completely closed off.
1: Just listening to this, Josh, and I guess you seeing it firsthand, your jaw must have dropped. And obviously there's a pit in your stomach because nobody can come to your business.
5: Yeah, and without people coming in, it's obviously tough for us to make any money and to keep at it. But, yeah, so I raced in and sure enough had a look. There was, it posted in the video there. There was kind of a bit of a spot where people were kind of working their way through because people have to get to work. You know, they want to get their coffee. They got to get from A to B. So they were, we're in a tower. There's 30 odd floors in our tower. People need to get where they're going. So if they don't know that rear access was there, they were trying to wiggle their way. They couldn't get to us anyway from the west. So they had to kind of sneak out that little gap in the east. And if you'd seen the video, it was rather comical of people trying to get over open excavation and work their way around elevation changes and such to get to where they need to go.
1: This is ridiculous.
5: Yeah, it was interesting.
1: Yeah, go ahead.
5: As mentioned, yesterday they did come by. They came by later that day. It was a fairly quick response. I don't think the city loves to see those videos. Our post online did get a lot of action in the comments section, a lot of people tagging our councillor, tagging our mayor, tagging the city. So they did come. Andrew Knack actually came by himself later on in the day. I had missed him, but he came by, had a slice of pizza, and left a message, and then messaged me later on Facebook. So we did connect yesterday in the morning, and actually had a fairly candid chat. I've never been a huge Andrew Knack supporter, but I do commend him for reaching out. We had a good chat, and they are taking some steps to amend it. We've known the construction was coming. It wasn't a surprise to us. The communication of what is happening and when things are happening was our bigger concern. You know, there's a couple businesses we share that space with, Clementine. You know, there's an aesthetic clinic beside us. FNZAW is just down the street. You know, there are a lot of local businesses there that rely on having access for our clients, so we really want that. But they did open up the east side a little bit. They built essentially kind of a makeshift platform there, and I had assurances from Amrise, who's they're the main contractor there, who, again, I commend them for reaching out as well. They are going to do what they can to, as quickly as possible, open up the east entrance.
6: But they did this because you took to social media, right? I saw it popped up on my feed, and I'm like, oh, that's a great place. And then I saw that somebody tagged Andrew Knack. Do you think this would have happened if you hadn't been vocal about it and putting it out on social media?
5: I can easily say no. That is the problem, is it's a lot of afterthought, you know, with our city planning. It's everybody's got fatigue right now from construction in the city and everything that's going on. But the foresight that is lacking in terms of supporting us businesses and even residents for people to get to A to B is where the problem lies. This isn't a one-off scenario for us either. We've been at this for a couple years now of, you know, the pre-prep work for the Imagine Jasper Ave project and now the actual work for it. And whether it be an EPCOR water shut off with, you know, minimal notice, with, you know, really no options. And when they shut our water off, we can't operate. So it just seems to be one thing after another. And again, it's that fatigue kicking in. That's kind of why, you know, I don't like to get up on a soapbox, but eventually some of that is just to let our customers know that it is limited access, you know, to get on there. And it did just kind of go in a direction of, yeah, getting the attention of the city, which in the end is a good thing. They need to be held accountable for that stuff for sure.
6: Well, you know this. Don't you still have one more year left of construction on Jasper?
5: Yeah, we're hoping, and we had a good chat, that the work directly in front of us is wrapped up within the next 4 or 5 weeks. But their plan was to cut us off at those crosswalks for 4 or 5 weeks, which is crazy. So if I hadn't reached out or put that out there, they may not have, you know, taken me a little bit of extra work to at least give us a bit of access. We're in an industry where the margins are small enough. If we start losing, you know, ability for clients to get to us, especially those with, you know, mobility issues and things like that. We're in Oliver. It's an older neighborhood, a lot of 50-plus buildings. It's really tough for us to kind of make ends meet. And for us, it's all about just keeping the staff working. You know, we have a few other locations in town that aren't adversely affected by construction, so we have the benefit of being able to work off those a little bit. But for sure, it's been a slog for us downtown there.
6: So you said you had a candid conversation with the mayor who, you know, to his credit, came down to your business after seeing the issues and bought a pizza. So that's fantastic. To be on a fly on the wall, Josh, how candid did it get?
5: You know what? I'm an honest guy and kind of shoot from the hip. I had known that he was going to call, so I had kind of knew what I was going to say. And it really was about communication. For me, I know that the project has to happen. You know, I've seen the work that they've done on the other side in front of Va and Mimi, and it does look really good. And we are excited for what it will be when it comes. You know, it's a much more pedestrian friendly. There's more space for us if we want to extend our patio back out. But yeah, it was, you know, I told him what I thought, obviously shared my feelings. He lives in the area, which it came up to me in that conversation. So he understands the struggles that we're going through, which I think surprised me a little bit even more. I was able to ask him how he found himself over to the restaurant, and he admitted that it wasn't easy to get there. And that's from a person that knew where he was going. So it was a fairly interesting sticking point in the conversation there, where he obviously, they understand the struggles that we're having, and just the support from the city is just lacking. That's the problem for us and businesses alike.
6: Even like signs that say this is the way to businesses. And but you know, I it sounds like things change maybe daily on access points to businesses. What has this construction done to your bottom line?
5: Yeah, it hurts it. You know, there's no sugarcoating it. There have been a lot of businesses with closures, you know, in the spring here. That was a big thing. There were three or four, you know, longstanding businesses downtown that, you know, closed their doors, and construction plays a big part of it. You know, like I said, for us, our margins are thin. You know, we're not enough of a destination where people will park two blocks away and make that walk, you know, if they can find us. Edmonton's a driving city. People want convenience. They want to be able to come close. So unfortunately, with this construction, it really does affect us. Yeah.
6: Well, we're going to encourage people to come visit you, come find you, make an effort to navigate that construction, because you've got good food, and I appreciate your time this morning. Thanks so much, Josh.
5: Yeah, thanks a lot for having us, Stacey. Cheers.
6: We've been talking to Josh Wilhelm from Birch and Bear on Jasper and 119th. There's a number of businesses in there. So if you could go and find them, give them some love, buy a pizza and a beer and hang out and just support these businesses that are suffering through. We had another business on that block, Spilt. Joanne Pierce came in saying, geez, you know, we're having a time, and they also suffered a break-in as well. So just add on top of that and just say, we need to get engaged. We need to put in our calendar, not just, oh, we're going to go to Birch and Beer at some place at some point. No, put in your calendar. Make an event of it. Stop your car. Just say, you know what? I'm going to go there this day. I have a lunch free. Let's go. And instead of saying, yeah, we'll go to it. Because another downtown restaurant announced last night that they are closing. Donya on Jasper Avenue. They say that they just can't do it downtown anymore. We're going to talk about that next.
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6: The face of feminism, Gloria Steinem, has died. She was 92 years old. The activist, journalist, and feminist icon was a fierce advocate for women's causes. She founded Ms., which had articles for women most magazines wouldn't touch. Steinem also penned the phrase reproductive freedom. Well, she was a hero for many. She was a lightning rod for others. And she said she's okay with that. And here's a quote. It's about making life more fair for women everywhere. It's not about a piece of the existing pie. There are too many of us for that. It's about making a new pie. A judge will hand down the sentence today for a dog owner whose two Cane Corso dogs killed an 11-year-old boy. Yesterday, the boy's dad testified that Crystal McDonald should not be sent to jail because she is suffering too. She loved the boy as well. 3 months ago, she was convicted of criminal negligence causing death. The Crown is looking for 5 years in jail plus a lifetime ban from owning dogs. The defense says a suspended sentence is enough. Public speakers are now banned at police commission meetings for the rest of this year. This after things got out of hand and the head of the commission says things were dysfunctional with personal attacks, defamation, and threats. Members of the public will be able to Zoom into meetings still. Reports say much of this stems from EPS chief's controversial trip to Israel earlier this year. And yet another downtown restaurant is announcing it's closing its doors. On September 11th, Donya, a Ukrainian food place on Jasper Avenue, which is quite cute, it's going to close its doors. The owner says until construction wraps up and the downtown becomes safer and more accessible for everyone, they will concentrate on serving customers from their Fort Road location. They posted on social media a couple months ago, that on one Saturday, they had just one customer come in.
16: Looks like after missing 10 games with a knee injury, offensive lineman Coulterwood Manzi will be returning to the Elks lineup for the Labor Day Classic. The prize free agent signing for 2026 was injured in week one, but he was back in the field practicing with the team yesterday. The first place Elks in Calgary for the LDC on Monday at 4 on 880 Chet.
6: And taking a look at the forecast, periods of rain throughout the day today. We could get up to 10 millimeters. It's also going to be a little blustery. 18 degrees, 11 degrees tonight, more rain. And then more rain possible Friday afternoon, 19 degrees. Currently, it is 16 degrees. I want to play for you an interesting exchange. You know, we're talking about a trade war, a tariff war with the United States. Could this escalate into something else? And it was funny because I was at the farmer's market and I met a guy I went to high school with and we stopped and we were chatting. He's like, do you think this is going to turn into military action? I said, No. He says, I'm worried about it. So there are people sort of in the back of their mind going, what's going on? It's just so unpredictable and we do not know. So U.S. Admiral Samuel Paparo was in Canada meeting with his Canadian counterparts. He was in Canada yesterday. He was having a news conference and the admiral was asked if he would follow an order from President Donald Trump to invade Canada. And he dismissed it and the reporter

0: that.
1: Would you ask me, please, also what my attack plans are for the Martians? Yes, sir. I don't dismiss you. I don't dismiss you, but I do dismiss the question. I'm sorry?
0: You belittle it, and that's, I don't think that's the right approach at all. This is a serious question about a serious issue. We've had threats of annexation. I know it's not. I know it's a hypothetical, but nonetheless, if you've not thought about it, maybe you should.
2: We'll go to the majority.
3: What did you think of that exchange? Yeah, he dismissed the question, thinking it's absolutely ridiculous. But I think, I don't know, 5 years ago, if I thought we would be where we are right now, fighting with our greatest ally, people would be like, yeah, that's ridiculous. That'll never happen. And it has happened. And you just never know with Donald Trump what is going to happen. And, you know, he did threaten Greenland. Whether that was by military force, it never obviously got to that point. But people were preparing for that in Greenland and their European allies, right? You just don't know. And so the question was asked, and he was pretty flippant about it because he thought it was ridiculous until it happens. And do I think this is going to happen? No. Do I think it's imminent? No. But do I think some people are worried about it? Yes, I do. It is 7:24. It is time now to check traffic, and here's Stacey Woodward.
4: Well, it looks like that collision's been cleared off the QE2 southbound in 41st Avenue. Just keep an eye out for a few vehicles off to the right shoulder. We do have some pretty big delays, though, right now on the West 10-day northbound. Police and fire on scene of a collision at the 100th Avenue overpass. Stay to the far left, but this volume backed up past Collingwood Road. 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With 880 CHED Time Saver Traffic, I'm Stacey Woodward.
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6: The Oilers have remade their coaching staff this offseason. Mike Babcock, the new head coach. Top assistant is DJ Smith. And last week, they added a coaching consultant as they hired Hockey Canada's Misha Donska. He will be coaching Canada's World Junior team this year. Coached at the World Championships for Canada last year. And he's been on NHL staffs with both Vegas and Dallas. Donska won't be here full-time, but it sounds like he'll be in constant contact with Babcock and the staff.

0: for me, it was just a great fit in so many different areas. Very comfortable with my conversation with Mike, with Stan, with the schedule that we laid out. I'd committed to being in Edmonton for two home games a month. So it would be roughly, 6 days in Edmonton a month. And then beyond that, obviously, a lot of, phone call discussions and, sure. and watching Oilers games from wherever I am in the world and supporting the staff remotely.
1: Training camp just around the corner. The Oilers get rolling late next week with the start of rookie camp, main camp a week later. Colter Wood-Manzi was one of the Elks' biggest free agent signings for this season. Sadly, the big offensive lineman was injured in week one in Ottawa. He hasn't played since. He was back out at practice yesterday, and it looks like he is trending for a return for the Labor Day Classic on Monday in Calgary.
2: Every game going 1-0, man. Like it is so fun, so cool getting to go down to Calgary for Labor Day and getting to be a part of this like rivalry. It's so exciting, but like I'm not a big into making any game for on the field bigger than it needs to be. Like I'm going in there to play, like do my job one play at a time.
1: Wood-Manzi was one of a few injured players back at the practice field yesterday. DB Kenny Logan Jr., D lineman Jordan Williams, and special teamer Teva Mwaga-Clements also on the field. Back to practice today, getting set for Monday. The Blue Jays have an afternoon game today in Cleveland and a chance to move a half game back of the Guardians for the wild card spot. They blasted Cleveland last night 11-0 on three hits and a homer and five RBIs from Vladimir Guerrero Jr.
3: All right, thanks so much, Morley. Well, the jury in the Lindsay Clancy case is deadlocked but still deliberating. They're going to be heading back to talk again today. We're going to talk to a lawyer about what they could be stuck on in this case of the mother that killed her three children in the United States. We go inside the jury room, or as best we can, after the news.
4: This is Global News 7:30. I'm Randy Kilburn. 16 degrees right now. Rain on and off today. A high of 18, 19, a few showers tomorrow. Hard to forget this story from almost 2.5 years ago in our city. The day the two huge Cane Corso dogs mauled 11-year-old Cash Grist to death at a home in deep south Edmonton. Well, a judge is expected today to decide the fate of an Alberta woman convicted in that dog attack. Crystal McDonald was found guilty of criminal negligence causing death in this attack in April of 2024. Now, court heard yesterday from Dad Wesley Grist, who said McDonald loved his son and she should not go to prison. He says both he and McDonald are going to have to live with the burden of that little boy's death forever. McDonald told court that she thinks of the boy daily and that no sentence whatsoever could make her feel the weight of his death more than she already does. The Crown wants a 5-year prison sentence and a lifetime ban on dog ownership for her, while her lawyer is seeking a conditional sentence of 2 years less a day. How long is it going to take, you think, to get this done, maybe? City councillors have decided to put the cleanup of Chinatown partly in the hands of the community. The council voted to support a community-led cleanup program after about a dozen speakers called for more frequent and much better cleaning in Chinatown. Ward Carrillo councillor Karen Tang says a community-led approach leads to more foot traffic, which she thinks then leads to growth in that area.
5: I think what was missing is that deep community building, some coverage that I don't think an enhanced service necessarily would cover, and bring more people and volunteers to support this community, I think is a good thing.
4: The cost of the program, it hasn't been decided yet. It's going to be discussed during upcoming budget deliberations. Broader, enhanced cleaning services across the city are also going to be debated, but that'll be done separately. Classes back in full motion in every school in our city now, right? The new St. Carlo High School in the northwest part of our city welcomed its first students on Wednesday. That school offers regular high school programming with around 600 students currently enrolled. Principal Susan Coates anticipates about 1,000 students next September. She says one particular program actually is driving registration at her school.
6: We're really proud about our advanced placement program. There are a number of students in this area who took advanced placement in junior high, so that has really attracted them to this school.
4: It's also the first high school in that area to offer a hockey academy program. couple of stories out of the U.S. now, just entertainment-focused. Gloria Steinem, the most visible symbol and potent voice of the women's movement in the 1960s and 1970s, and a fierce advocate for feminist causes for the, well, all of her life, pretty much. Gloria Steinem has passed away with her trademark streaked straight hair parted right down the middle and wearing those large aviator glasses. Steinem was a hugely recognizable presence wherever she went. Gloria Steinem was 92. And Dolly Parton's theme park in East Tennessee is going to unveil some new features for fans to honor the life of the dreamer-in-chief. The town of Sevierville in the foothills of the Great Smoky Mountains also going to be placing markers throughout that city for a self-guided walking tour of places that were really important to Dolly Parton. I'm Randy Kilburn. Your next scheduled newscast is coming up at 8 on 880 CHED.
3: It is time now to check traffic, and here's Stacey Woodward.
7: And unfortunately, Stacey, the west side of the Anthony Henday, not the place you want to be this morning. We've still got crews dealing with this collision that's causing a delay. West Henday northbound at 100th Avenue. Fire and police are on scene. Stick to the far left, and crews just got called out to a brand new collision. This one on the West Henday as well, northbound, just after Collingwood Road. This volume here is backed up to Lessard. So again, to work your way through the entire area, give yourself about 30 minutes. 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With 880 CHED Time Saver Traffic, I'm Stacey Woodward.
3: Taking a look at 880 CHED weather, 18 degrees today. It's going to rain on and off throughout the day. We could get up to 10 millimeters of rain. And around our seasonal average for this time of year. It's going to be a little windy, though, so just a heads up. Make sure that the kidlets are all dressed as if they're taking the bus or walking to school. That rain is going to continue on and off tonight as well. A possibility of a thunderstorm, 11 degrees for an overnight low, and then 19 tomorrow. We may see the sun in the morning and then another chance of showers in the afternoon and into Friday night. Currently at 16.
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1: And so convinced and just too good. Morning. It is 7:36. Thanks so much for joining us here on 880 CHED. It's a little bit of fun. It's a little bit of politics. It's a little bit of true crime. That's what we tackle here on This Morning on 880 CHED. And I want to switch your attention to a case that's happening in Massachusetts. So we've talked about this in the past, the Lindsay Clancy murder trial. Well, jurors, they just can't come together to get a verdict. They can't agree on whether or not the woman is guilty or innocent of killing her three young kids. Now, here's the judge reading the note from the 12 jurors yesterday.
2: Members of the jury, I've got your question. The question, or probably more of a statement than a question, saying after much deliberation, we are still unable to come to a unanimous decision.
1: So he's sending them again back to talk today. So it, you know, he's trying to prevent a mistrial, but maybe that's where we're heading with this one. A lot of people following this case. Clancy is a former labor and delivery nurse, doesn't deny strangling her children, but says postpartum psychosis led to her actions. Ian Runkle is a local criminal lawyer here in the city and a content creator. You can catch him on YouTube, and he's one of the many people talking about this case. Good morning, Ian.
3: Good morning.
1: This is such a sad, sad story.
3: It's absolutely tragic, and everybody agrees with that. It's one of the few places of agreement in a trial that is incredibly contentious and controversial.
1: Oh, yeah. I can't wait to check the text line after this discussion, because there's going to be a lot of people saying she's a monster. She should go to jail for the rest of her life. And other people saying, you know what? Been there, done that. I suffered depression after my kid. This is a mental illness. And mental illness cases, I think, it's a disease that people just can't wrap their minds around, right? Cancer, we see it on the scans. It is physical. It is there. But there's no scan to prevent a woman who says, I am struggling. Please help me. I'm thinking about killing my kids. And then she kills her kids. And it's just unfathomable for some people.
3: It's very difficult at the end of the day. And one of the issues is whether or not it was a real, you know, real mental illness. Because certainly the Commonwealth, the government, argued initially that it was faked entirely, and then they backed that down to saying, well, she's got depression, she's got anxiety, she's got some mania, but she didn't have psychosis. So there's a real contention as to whether or not that was actually the case, but this is going to be polarizing because of that. Some people are seeing the actions and going, these are monstrous, and everybody agrees with that. But saying, you know, she needs to go to jail forever. And ultimately, everyone sort of agrees that she's going to be confined at the end of this. It's just which kind of cage does she go to?
1: Yeah, mental hospital or jail. And she's already confined because she tried to commit suicide and she's paralyzed. So she is confined to a wheelchair right now.
3: Yeah, every day she's there in her wheelchair. So it's absolutely tragic, and nothing is going to bring the children back, no. But it's very much a question of sort of what should happen next. And Massachusetts, where this is happening, is actually kind of not quite unique, but very rare, because the government has to prove beyond a reasonable doubt that she was not, you know, mentally, to the degree that the law requires, which is that she's either not capable of understanding the moral implications of her actions or else not able to control her actions. Mm-hmm. And I'm simplifying, of course, but so the government has a very difficult burden, whereas in Canada, for instance, the test is much more favorable to the government.
1: Oh, okay. That's interesting. So can you take us inside the jury room? It sounds like there's obviously maybe one or two holdouts on either side. I'm not quite sure. We don't know who's holding out for what reason. But what stands out to you in this case that the jury can't come to a unanimous decision?
3: What I suspect is that if you go into the jury room, you're going to have somebody who's, and it may be multiple people, you know, we don't know what the split is. It's probably not one single holdout, because usually if there's one person, they'll get pressured into it by the others. That's just social phenomena. But there's going to be some people in that room who are saying she is guilty. She is guilty. I will not budge because she killed her three kids, and this is horrific, and she's got to be punished. And you're going to have some other people there who are going to be just absolutely diehard mm-hmm. on she is, you know, it's a not guilty by reason of insanity, and we will not budge because we would think that's an injustice. So you're going to have two sides who think that the other side is essentially pushing for an injustice. And it's going to be very hard. I would be very surprised at this point if we see this deadlock break to get an actual verdict. We're going to see a mistrial, is most likely.
4: Yeah, well, the judge is pushing for a verdict. He wants them to come up with something because this has taken up weeks. It obviously costs millions of dollars just to facilitate a trial like this. What happens if he does declare a mistrial? What does this mean?
3: Well, it means they will probably do it again because a mistrial is, unless a mistrial with prejudice is declared, which is theoretically possible on the facts that we have, but vanishingly unlikely, it's just unlikely to happen. So the government gets another chance. They can run the trial again. And based on...
4: And they can choose not to run the trial again too, right?
3: They absolutely could. But okay. Based on the circumstances, I would be very surprised if that was the way they went. But if they wanted to, they could come back and say, we tried, we couldn't get the verdict we wanted, we will offer that we will agree to not guilty by reason of insanity. Because the thing they definitely won't do is just say, well, we're just not going to run it again, because if they did that, then she actually just gets to leave
4: entirely. Okay, maybe try to get her to plead to something. I don't know. If you were in the jury, what would you rule? What would you come up with? In terms of some of the evidence, because you pour through it, because, you know, obviously you have a day job, but you also, you're a content creator, so you've been talking, you talk about real life cases like this one. If you were a juror, what would you decide?
3: I've watched every second of this trial, and it's a tough case, but ultimately my thing, based on the difficult burden on the state, would be not guilty by reason of insanity, because I don't think the state has proven beyond a reasonable doubt that... that it wasn't, and that's the test here. But that doesn't mean I don't have some questions. That doesn't mean, at the end of the day, everything's going to be unsatisfying. Yep, absolutely.
4: Oh yeah, and it's just, either way, you just have this pit in your stomach, and you're just like, you see these pictures of these poor kids, and just the ex-husband who's now remarried, who lives without his kids. It's just such a sad story. What's been the reaction? So you post videos. Explain to me what you do on your YouTube page.
3: So for this trial, I've been doing sort of recaps because I've got the day job. So I watch it as I can, when I can, and then I'll do an evening sort of, here's what happened, here's the pivotal moments, and here's some analysis of this. Like, this was done, is this, you know, this objection, what does that mean? But the reaction online has been very polarized. So
4: I can only imagine.
3: I've got death threats. I've got,
4: really?
3: You know, oh yeah.
4: For your people, take on this.
3: Yeah, there's people who are very angry.
4: Oh, that's not, is that, have you seen reaction like this before in any of your other videos?
3: A few. There's some trials that people get very, very upset about.
4: Like which ones?
3: Johnny Depp trial. There were people who were super, super angry about it. One of the problems is that as a society, we want these trials to mean something really large, and we want this to be some watershed moment and some social cause. Like, I'm battling for this particular goal. And the court doesn't do that. The court just judges each case on its own facts. And then once it's done, they move on. So at the end of the day, that's sort of what we're looking at. But for a lot of people, this has very deep personal significance. They're either fighting for these children or they're fighting for mental health. Mm-hmm. And they're deep in their position, and their positions are both laudable. Like, they're both people who have good intentions and good wishes, but they are not going to get along on this topic.
4: No, they will not. How can people find you? Where are you?
3: I'm on YouTube as Runkle of the Bailey.
4: Runkle of the Bailey.
3: Yep. And I guess I'll also put in a plug. I'm also on Extra Life, the fundraising thing. I have raised over 500,000 Canadian for the Stollery Children's Hospital.
4: Yay, good for you.
3: I'm hoping to hit $500,000 U.S. This year. So if people want to support things, I'd say throw their money there rather than at my YouTube channel, because it's a better cause.
4: Okay, I love that. Thank you so much, Ian. Appreciate your time, and hopefully you can be back very soon.
3: Thank you for having me.
4: We've been talking to Ian Runkle. He is a local criminal lawyer and a content creator. Runkle of the Bailey, is that what it is?
3: Yes.
4: Okay, there we go. You can find him on YouTube. And, of course, if you search him, I'm sure you can find his Extra Life page where you can donate to the Stollery Children's Hospital. Well, coming up, a really cool heritage moment was released yesterday. Some calling it one of the best look backs at our country's history. That's coming up next.
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1: 7:51. Coming up at 8 o'clock, we're going to talk about little roadside stands. Have you seen these things, Morley Scott? It's, you're seeing them more and more, where they're just like a little stand that a farmer will build on their land, and you'll drive by it, and you'll stop because it's so inviting and cute, and I'm like, what's inside? And you'll go inside, and they'll have bread or bracelets, or they'll have baked goods, or maybe some potatoes.
2: Homemade or homegrown.
1: 100%. Yeah. And maybe it's an honor system. Maybe there's somebody watching it a little bit closer than that. But now there's so many of them right now east of Edmonton that there's actually a tour happening this weekend where people can go and meet and take a tour around all of these little roadside stands that are popping up absolutely everywhere. In fact, I even saw a roadside stand in St. Albert just in front of some woman's house that she's baking cookies and she's putting them out there, and it's the honor system. And it's like the little library, but with sugar. Sugar. It's for the books are for your mind. The roadside stands are for your tummy. So we're going to have details on that coming up just after the 8 o'clock news. It is time now to check traffic. And Justin Durbin is, well, he's doing the afternoons. So, but for 3 years, I always introduce this with Justin Durbin has a look at traffic. But Stacey, because this is Stacey Squared on this show, Stacey Woodward has traffic for us.
3: We'll keep an eye for a collision causing a delay near Argyle Road, 83rd Street. Delays through the intersection. Two separate collisions causing a slowdown West Henday northbound. The first one's at 100th Avenue. Stay to the far left. The other one is south of that near Collingwood Road. Give yourself some time. Volume backed up to Cameron Heights. And a broken down vehicle coming off the exit ramp westbound Yellowhead to go southbound 82nd Street. Stay right. 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With 880 CHED Time Saver Traffic, I'm Stacey Woodward.
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2: You know, at 8-3, the Elks are first in the West and behind only Montreal in the CFL overall standings. They have had a great start to the season. There's no doubt about that. The defense has been very good. In fact, number one in the Canadian Football League. The offense has been getting better, but stats-wise, they're just middle of the pack right now. And as they returned to practice yesterday from their long bye week, quarterback Cody Fajardo talked about where the focus has to be for the offense moving forward.
4: Protecting the football, I think we lead the league in fumbles, and that's just everybody. Just we've found ways to turn the ball over. Our defense has taken away at an impressive clip, and we're giving it right back. So what I think we've prided ourselves on offensively is protecting the football. And a lot of those games that we had big wins in and multiple score wins, we protected the ball really well. The games that came down to the wire late in the fourth quarter, that's when we turned the ball over. So offensively, we look ourselves in the mirror, and there's been a lot of fumbles, myself included. And we just can't turn the ball over. Our red zone production has been way better from everybody talking about it at the early part of the year. So I'm really, really pleased with that. But yeah, we got to be able to protect the ball.
2: The Elks have a CFL high 15 fumbles. They've lost 10 of those fumbles this year. They'll be back at practice today, getting set for the Labor Day Classic in Calgary. Yesterday when they practiced, the good news injury-wise, Coulter Woodmansey, Kenny Logan Jr., Joe Robustelli, and Jordan Williams all on the field taking part. And trending to return to the lineup very soon. Woodmansey talked about coming back for the Labor Day game, which certainly would be great news. Couple of NFL notes this morning. Vegas has named Kirk Cousins their starting quarterback ahead of number one overall draft pick Fernando Mendoza. And Patrick Mahomes is ahead of schedule in his rehab from knee surgery last December. And it looks like he might be ready to start the year starting for the Kansas City Chiefs. NFL regular season will open up with games next Wednesday and Thursday before the full slate of games goes on Sunday. Vladimir Guerrero Jr. may have had his best night of the season last night for the Blue Jays. Three hits, including a three-run homer and five RBIs as the Jays crushed Cleveland 11-0. The win moves them a game and a half back of the Guardians for the final wild card spot in the American League. They will play a game this afternoon in the rubber match of this three-game series and giving the Jays a chance to move closer to a wild card spot. Then looks like the path is clear now for Kawhi Leonard to return to the Raptors. The trade from the LA Clippers should be finalized now that the investigation into the Clippers is over. The league ruled they did indeed circumvent many salary cap rules to get Leonard more money on his contract. And man, were they hit hard. The Clippers will have to forfeit five first-round draft picks.
1: What?
2: They are fined $30 million.
1: What?
2: And Clippers owner Steve Ballmer has been suspended for 1 year. Clippers say they're going to fight this and they're going to fight it hard.
1: That's huge. Well, it's a deterrent for sure. All right. Some texter. I just want to give you a heads up on the Yellowhead. If you are traveling in the Yellowhead, the west right lane, I'm not quite sure what the intersection is, but probably where that construction is going with this rain that is falling, it's starting to pool. So it's starting to flood in the Yellowhead. I'm assuming around that area, sort of in the west part where they're doing the highway conversion. So just a heads up if you're traveling the Yellowhead. All right, coming up, roadside stands. We're going to take you on a tour of them and what you might be able to buy and see. And coming up after your newscast.
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14: 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This is Global News. It's 8:01. I'm Randy Kilburn. 16 degrees. And yeah, rain coming down in parts of our city. We're on the way to a wet 18 for the high today. A few showers and 19 tomorrow. Well, the father of an 11-year-old boy killed in a vicious dog attack addressed an Edmonton courtroom on Wednesday at a sentencing hearing for the woman who owned those dogs. Global's Joel Gottlieb was at the courthouse listening.
15: Wednesday's sentencing arguments in this case coming 3.5 months after Crystal McDonald was found guilty of criminal negligence causing death. She owned the two dogs that killed 11-year-old Cash Grist 2.5 years ago. The boy's father read a victim impact statement saying, "There are no words that can explain what losing my son has done to me. He was my son, my best friend, and part of my identity as a father and as a person." McDonald also addressed the court, saying since that tragic day, she has felt grief, guilt, and shame, and that she thinks about it every single day and will carry that reality with her for the rest of her life. Cash Grist died on April 1st of 2024 after being attacked by McDonald's two cane Corsos. An autopsy showed he died from a dog bite to the neck. The Crown is asking for a 5-year sentence. The defense is asking for a conditional sentence of 2 years less a day. Sentencing is expected Thursday afternoon. Joel Gottlieb, Global News.
14: Now, during the trial, McDonald told the court that she had warned Wesley Grist, who was her roommate at the time, not to leave his little boy alone with her aggressive dogs, which is exactly what ended up happening. Well, getting into the University of Alberta Hospital's emergency department now looks and feels a little more like going to a concert. Now, patients and visitors at the U's hospital, ER, are going to have to walk through a weapons detection system before being allowed in. That's similar, right, to screening at sporting events or concerts. Systems aimed at improving the safety for everyone involved, staff, patients, families. Similar setup at the Royal Alex has helped uncover an average of close to 360 prohibited items a month. That's up from 120. Director of Protective Services Ryan Kamage says emergency departments need to be safe for patients, visitors, and staff.
16: We know that weapons and prohibited items do make their way into the care space, and we are now taking reasonable and meaningful steps to mitigate those risks.
14: Now, anyone flagged by that weapons detector may face a secondary screening by Protective Services. Down east, Ottawa, as you no doubt have heard, extending the gas tax suspension until January as fuel prices continue to rise. Finance Minister Francois-Philippe Champagne says it's going to give you practical relief at a time when you need it the most.
17: This is the most impactful measure we can put together, because reducing the federal fuel excise tax is a direct measure. It's applying across the country from coast to coast. Wherever you live in the country, this is going to be applied to you. And it's very targeted. It's measured. It's targeted. It's going exactly where it should be.
14: As Champagne says, the entire tax holiday is going to mean a little more than $5 billion in lost government revenue. And you'd have to think that these would be considered collector's items at some point. The Bank of Canada expected to unveil the first Canadian paper currency featuring King Charles today. Charlie's image is going to replace that of the late Queen Elizabeth II, his mother, of course. Whoever the reigning monarch is has been featured on Canadian bills since 1935. I'm Randy Kilburn. Your next scheduled newscast is at 8:30 on 880 CHED.
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3: Well, depending where you're traveling right now, Stacey, the rain is really starting to come down, especially out to the south and west of the city. So keep those headlights and taillights on. Reduce visibility on area highways. Pretty busy right now. We've got crews clearing off a collision near Argyle Road at 83rd Street. Brand new collision in the left lane to keep an eye out for. Southbound 97th Street just before 127th Avenue. Stay to the right. We also have two separate collisions causing a delay on the west 10-day northbound. One is near 100th Avenue. Stay to the far left. The other one is northbound just before Collingwood Road, and a broken down vehicle on the exit ramp causing a delay along the Yellowhead westbound to go southbound onto 82nd Street. Stay right. Craving your favorite burger? 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With 880 CHED Time Saver Traffic, I'm Stacey Woodward.
1: taking a look at 880 Ched weather. Just like Stacey said, yeah, it's going to rain on and off throughout the day. 18 degrees. We could see up to 10 millimeters of rain when it's all said and done. So make sure the kids are dressed properly. But they're probably already out the door this morning. 11 degrees tonight. There's a chance of more rain and also a thunderstorm. And then tomorrow, we're going to see the sun during the day tomorrow. But the rain is going to return in the afternoon and into the evening. 19 for a daytime high on Friday. Currently at 16.
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1: Good morning, 8:07. Thanks so much for joining us here on This Morning. And you know what? This is just an example of the beauty of rural life and an indication of how cool some Albertans are. You just have to look at the resurgence of roadside stands across the province. Now, I did a little research onto roadside stands and how they started and how they've evolved. Began in the early 1900s, apparently, when farmers used horse-drawn wagons to sell the extra that they had from their harvest directly to travelers along dirt roads. And of course, when cars came along, growers built permanent wooden sheds with parking spots. And this is kind of interesting, too. It inspired roadside food chains like the first A&W root beer stand back in 1919. Global News reporter Sarah Comandina, she just welcomed a new addition to her family. She's on mat leave right now. And she went to one near Wainwright and she documented it on social media. She said she was out visiting family and she stumbled upon this really quaint, cool little roadside stand. And here's what she saw inside.
2: When you go inside, there are all of these baked goods to choose from. There are heavy sourdough loaves. There are scones. They're sweet and savory, and it smelled so good in there. There are also fresh cut flowers that you can buy, along with locally made jewelry. This is all done by the honor system. So you write down what you bought, add it up, and you either e-transfer or leave some cash.
1: I love that. And in fact, there's so many of them that there's a tour this Sunday of ones east of Edmonton. Jackie Fenske from Experience Alberta is in the studio with me. And Nancy Kiziak, a local farmer near Ardrossan, join us in studio. Good morning.
3: Good morning.
1: These are pretty cool, Jackie.
3: Well, thank you. It was spawned from COVID times because I got bored not doing all the things that we did. So it just happened to be that you could be outside in your bubble, and we created the roadside stand tour.
1: Oh, I love it. How many are there? I guess these are just documented roadside stands.
3: Well, you know, this is just one little tour that we do. It's been replicated. I've seen that. And we have 8 stops, I believe, on this one. I'm going to say that with sort of a proviso. One of our stops is not mentioned. He's just waiting for his apples to make sure they're ripe. And then you can pop in and pick apples if he says it's a go.
1: Nancy, is your farm on the stop?
4: Yes, it is.
1: Okay, and what's in your stand?
4: We have beef.
1: Okay, so it's not like it's an honor system and there's just a freezer and you go in and get your hamburger and you tap your card and you walk out, right?
4: No.
1: So what is it?
4: It's a, we sell this all the time anyway, mm-hmm. but we're just participating in it. And so we have freezers full of beef and you just pop in and grab whatever you like.
1: Are you seeing more and more of your neighbors set up these little roadside stands?
4: Yeah, there's a few popping up around, but we're just seeing more and more people coming to us.
1: Yeah.
4: More and more local people.
1: Yeah, it's like those little libraries, right?
3: Well, definitely. And so one of the stops, JW Farm Fresh Greens, she's been part of the roadside stand tour for a few years, and now she's opened up a permanent roadside stand that she has her little farm stand open once a month during the summer. So it's kind of, that is great to see. And we've done it south of Highway 16 as well, Highway 14, but this one is all north of Highway 16.
1: And so what sort of things can you buy at these stands?
3: Well, just like we heard, there's sourdough, there are jams. I brought you a couple samples here from Barb's Jam. She is a regular favorite there. You can get artisan's works, pickles, pie, cookies, beef, garlic. It just depends what's in season.
1: Yeah, there's nothing better than farm-grown, locally grown garlic.
3: Oh my gosh, yes.
1: It'll keep the vampires away 100%. But you just can't compare it to the crap that we get from China. It's just incredible. So let me know where the garlic stand is. In this one that Sarah pointed out, there's the honor system.
3: Yes.
1: And is that the case at most of them?
3: There are some that are like that. It just depends on if they have regular hours or not. I know we've had one down in our area that was strictly on the honor system. They're not operating right now, but I think that's more to family circumstances. Judy's, the one that I was telling you about, the JW Greens, they they don't have the honor system, and she's there because she's open those specific hours. And Nancy, I think yours is either by appointment or if you are open.
4: Yes, during the week.
1: Yeah, the honor system would scare me a little bit, no? Or is it just some, we got great folks in rural Alberta.
3: Well, yeah, if you follow, you know, what people's experiences are that have those stands, for the most part, you're right. It's just the great people. I mean, they're understanding. And those are the people who stop at those farm stands. They're not necessarily someone who wants to rip you off, though it can happen.
1: Oh, yes. 100%. This isn't a big part of your business or what you do, right? The people just knocking at your door saying, hey, can I have some ribs?
4: Yeah, actually, it is my
1: okay.
4: Business.
1: Yeah. No, but is it a big part of people who just showing up, or you focus on shipping out to bigger retailers?
4: No, it's just people showing up.
1: No, so it is a big part of your livelihood.
4: Yes.
1: Okay.
3: Yeah. Well, and you do sell to a local restaurant, to the U-Turn restaurant. Yeah.
1: Oh, the U-Turn restaurant, I heard. And that's near Ardrossan.
4: Yes.
1: Oh, you're fortunate. You're so close. are farmers doing this, Jackie, because they want to make money, or is it just they want to build community?
3: Well, I mean, they want to cover their costs. Mm-hmm. And I don't think you're going to make a living just with your farm stand. You need to have some other things with that. But yeah, it does build community. And I have to say, in Strathcona County, mm-hmm. they did pass a bylaw this year that allows farm stands without going through the whole permit system. So
1: yeah, I was going to say, because I know that there was one set up in St. Albert, and she was making cookies and like baked goods. And you just wonder, you know, do you have to jump through all of the regulatory hoops, like the health inspections and those sort of things?
3: Well, in most municipalities, you have extra hoops, but I think Strathcona realized that this is, we've been part of the tour in Strathcona, and they've seen its success, and so they know that there are some great opportunities that are missed if they make people jump through the hoops. They're not going to.
1: Oh, well, for sure. So tell us about this tour. How can people sign up?
3: So it's at experiencealberta.ca. You don't have to sign up. You can find the map on the website. If you do come by, every little stop has a draw, too. They have a product that you can enter. And then we do have a grand prize of a dinner for two at U-Turn. And it's all connected again because Nancy sells her meat to them. That's still part of our sort of system that we have out there. But it's a great reason to come out to the country, and there is nothing better, in my opinion, than a drive in the country during harvest season.
1: Oh, beautiful.
3: Yeah, and even if it is raining, which we don't really want it to be raining right now, you're just going to pop in and out. So it's something to do on the long weekend as well.
1: Oh, that's true. Is there, if people can't make it, because you have to sign up, is there a map or something?
3: Well, there is a map. You don't have to sign up. You just go on the website. The map is there. I would say you are going to start just north of Highway 16 on Range Road 214. That's Nancy's road. She'll be the first stop. And you'll kind of go in a circle, and you'll end up just north of Highway 16 on Range Road 212. So we've got... It's like a circle tour almost.
1: All right, cool. What are you doing special this weekend then for the people who are going to be flooding your farmstead?
4: We are cooking burgers.
1: Nice.
4: This is a family business, so we have our family all coming out to help. We're cooking burgers. We have a niece who is selling tallow made from our beef.
1: Tallow to cook with or tallow to put on my face?
4: Tallow to put on your face.
1: Okay.
4: And we also have a local family playing the fiddles. And our grandsons are selling lemonade.
1: Oh, my gosh. I love that. That's going to be a blast.
4: I hope so. Yeah. I'm looking forward to it.
1: Are you seeing a resurgence of people wanting to buy local?
4: Yes.
1: And just saying, just concentrating on what is around us.
3: Yes, and you get to see and meet the producer, right?
1: That's cool.
3: Eye to eye, which is, I think, very important. We want to have that security of knowing who's providing our food for us.
1: I love that. We've been talking to Jackie Fenske from Experience Alberta, and also Nancy Kisiak, a local cattle farmer, and just talking about these roadside stands. And there is a tour you can go on to. You can go into Experience Alberta's website, and you can get more information on that. It is 8:17. Coming up, an update on a story about a local restaurant where City Construction completely sealed off his business. He says it's a tough go right now. now. And in fact, another downtown restaurant announcing it's closing its doors. That's coming up next.
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1: A judge will hand down the sentence today for a dog owner whose two cane corsos killed an 11-year-old boy. Yesterday, the boy's dad testified that Crystal McDonald should not be sent to jail because she is suffering as well. 3 months ago, she was convicted of criminal negligence causing death. The Crown is looking for 5 years in jail, plus a lifetime ban from owning dogs. The defense says a suspended sentence is enough. The Premier says ads will start running to promote 9 of the referendum questions this fall. The province will pay to push to get a yes vote on the questions surrounding immigration. Most of them surround immigration. But of course, there's that pesky 10th question, the one about separation. But right now, there is no plan to launch an ad campaign to encourage people to stay in Canada. An update to a story we brought you yesterday. A business owner on Jasper Avenue says there is access again to his restaurant on Jasper Avenue. Earlier this week, Birch and Bear on Jasper and 119th was completely sealed off by sidewalk closures. The only access point was through a private condo. The only sidewalk that was there was a half a meter wide. The owner says the city has opened up one access point and widened the sidewalk a bit. He said the mayor, Andrew Knack, actually came down to the restaurant. They chatted about the issues in the area due to 3 years of upgrading on Jasper Avenue. And another downtown restaurant, unfortunately, announcing that it's closing its doors on September 11th, Donya on Jasper Avenue, which is a cute little Ukrainian spot, will close, the owner said, until construction wraps up and the downtown becomes safer and more accessible for everyone. They will concentrate serving customers on their Fort Road location. So they have a location on the north side. They actually posted on social media once a couple of months ago that on one Saturday, they had one customer come in.
13: A single, a double, a three-run home run for Vladimir Guerrero Jr. as the Blue Jays banged out 15 hits in an 11-0 win in Cleveland yesterday. They move a game and a half back of the Guardians and play the final game of this series this afternoon, looking to get a little bit closer to the wild card spot.
1: And taking a look at the forecast, rain today, 18 degrees, rain tonight, 11 degrees tonight, and then rain in the afternoon and Friday night as well tomorrow, 19 degrees for a daytime high. Currently it is 16 degrees. Well, I love what they do with Heritage Minutes because I think a lot of people learn things from these short one-minute videos about the history of this country. And as we approach September 11th, they have released a new Heritage Minute, and a lot of people saying it's probably one of the best they have produced. In it, you will hear the voice of Rick Mercer, of course, from this hour as 22 minutes, and of course, the Rick Mercer Report. Here it is, talking about what happened in Gander, Newfoundland on September 11th.

0: There's only one thing we can do here. 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
1: Welcome to our home.
2: 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I can't tell you how much your care has meant over these last few days.
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0: On September 11th, 2001, the 12,000 people of Gander and surrounding communities found homes and refuge for over 6,000 unexpected guests from around the world.
4: Yeah, for 5 days. The whole incident, of course, made into a huge, successful Broadway musical, Come From Away. I cannot watch it. I've seen it a couple of times now. I can't watch it without sobbing through the entire thing. Newfoundlanders, they worked to entertain visitors. They organized tours of the town. They had bowling matches, concerts by local bands. Visitors were also introduced to, I'm sure they've kissed a few cods and they were screeched in, but they also had stewed moose. And the legacy of what they did September 11th has lived on because passengers and the crew of one flight created a scholarship fund for students in the Gander area, and it's provided scholarships to more than 200 local students. It is 8:25. It is time now to check traffic, and here's Stacey Woodward.
5: As you're working your way in and around the city right now, it is really slow going. Traffic lights and flash through the construction on the Yellowhead near 124th Street, so give yourself some time through there. We still have crews clearing off this collision west, Henday northbound 100th Avenue, stay to the far left. They're also dealing with a collision southbound 97th Street just before 127th Avenue, stay to the right. And a broken down vehicle on the exit ramp, a westbound Yellowhead to go southbound 82nd Street, stay right. Craving your favorite burger? Forgot the sunset? 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With 880 Chet Time Saver Traffic, I'm Stacey Woodward.
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4: 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Morley Scott joins us with a look at sports. And Vladdy finally getting hot just as the season was winding down.
7: Interestingly enough, I heard Keegan Matheson on TSN used a great phrase. He said, Vladimir Guerrero is a shortcut to the playoffs for the Blue Jays if he gets hot. And he might be getting hot. He had a great night last night, his best in a long time. Hit his first home run since August 8th as the Blue Jays win a huge game in Cleveland.
15: Guerrero hits it high and deep to left field, and it is way out of here. A three-run home run for Vladimir Guerrero Jr. to make it 6-0.
7: Jays went on to win 11-0 in the game. Guerrero went 3-for-4, a single, a double, and that home run, he drove in.

0: 5 runs in the game. The Jays move back to a game and a half back at Cleveland for the final wild card spot. They'll play the series finale against the Guardians this afternoon. Texas and Baltimore both lost yesterday. So Texas, Baltimore, and Toronto all tied a game and a half back at Cleveland. The Elks were back at practice yesterday after their long bye week break, and back on the field were several players from the injured list. Offensive lineman Colter Wood-Manzi, defensive back Kenny Logan Jr., defensive lineman Jordan Williams, receiver Joe Robustelli, and special teamer Teva Moaga-Clements all took part. No commitment yet that they'll be able to play Monday in Calgary, but Wood-Manzi says for him, that's the goal.
1: It's going to be like, I'm playing against great players. I have to compete. I have to do everything right. It's, you do so much work to get to that so you can feel confident doing it. It's the preparation that makes me feel confident that I'm going to be able to play at a high level if I get to come back at this point, or whenever I do get to come back. Like, it's, yeah, it's exciting.
0: Elks back on the practice field today. CFL yesterday suspended BC fullback Jacob Bond for 2 games for violating the league's drug policy. And no suspension for Kawhi Leonard. But wow, did the NBA ever come down hard on the LA Clippers for circumventing the salary cap rules to get him more money. The Clippers will have to forfeit their next 5 first-round draft picks. They have to pay a $30 million fine, and owner Steve Ballmer has been suspended for 1 year from any league activities. The Clippers say they are going to fight back on this and disagree with everything.
2: All right. Thanks so much, Morley. Have you heard of Hyrox? It's a new exercise trend. We talked to our fitness expert about what it is and who it is good for. And if you're taking a GLP-1, do you have to skip the gym? We're going to ask her after the news.
3: This is Global News, 8:30. I'm Randy Kilburn. It's a mighty wet 16 degrees, at least pretty wet in some parts of the city. On the way to 18 in on and off rain today, scattered showers, and 19 tomorrow. A sentencing hearing got underway yesterday for an Edmonton woman whose 2 dogs killed an 11-year-old boy nearly 2.5 years ago. Crystal McDonald was convicted of criminal negligence causing death after her 2 cane corsos attacked Cash Grist. This BC boy had been staying at McDonald's home for spring break. That's where his dad was also living, was at this house. Court heard the dogs had previously injured a couple of people and killed 2 other animals. Well, McDonald told the court she'd warned dad numerous times not to leave his 11-year-old son alone with her aggressive dogs, which is exactly what ended up happening. Yesterday, dad Wesley Grist told the court he believes McDonald loved his son, but says both of them are going to have to live with the burden of his death. The Crown wants her to be behind bars for 5 years, face a lifetime ban for ever owning a dog again. Her lawyer wants a 2-year conditional sentence, less a day. Now, the judge decides what happens with her sometime this afternoon. The Prime Minister is saying the government plans to spend nearly $5 billion to build more than 300 new passenger cars for Via Rail. Says these are going to be the first Via Rail passenger cars to be built in the country in 40 years. Made that announcement this morning in Thunder Bay. Transport Minister Stephen McKinnon says it's the largest single investment in Via Rail's history, and the project is going to lead to 700 new jobs. New report from Deloitte Canada says, you know, diversifying exports really wouldn't fully offset the pain if the Canada-U.S.-Mexico agreement on trade were, well, basically imploding. Matthew Stewart is a partner at Deloitte and helped write this report. He says Canada has to look at other measures to help fill this gap, like removing interprovincial trade barriers. That's the big one, he says, and fostering new industries.
4: The key takeaway is that diversification helps, but it's not going to fully offset, no matter what we do, the full decline that we would see by the collapse of the customer agreement.
3: Deloitte estimates a $500 billion difference between the damage that would be done from the U.S. withdrawing from CUSMA and what could be regained through new trade agreements. A new layer of security being set up in the emergency department at the University of Alberta Hospital. Patients and visitors are now going to pass through a weapons detection system before entering. It's pretty similar to what you'd see at a concert or even at a sporting event. Now, it's designed, of course, to keep patients, families, and staff safer. Similar system at the Royal Alex has found an average of 360 prohibited items a month. That's up from around 120. Director of Protective Services Ryan McCamish says they're taking extra steps to make emergency departments safer pretty much everywhere.
5: Increase in protective services, manpower, peace officers, trained healthcare security guards. They've all been assigned specifically to support emergency department activities. We've got a number of policies that have now rolled out to help support activities that we're doing, like patient screening, one bag, one visitor.
3: And for decades, you know, this lady was one of the loudest and proudest voices for women's rights. More on the passing of Gloria Steinem from reporter Sherry Preston.
2: Gloria Steinem passed away in her New York home last night. In 2017, she was in Washington at the Women's March on the first day of President Trump's first term.
6: I was just talking with people from our many sister marches, including the one in Berlin, and they asked me to send a special message. We in Berlin know that walls don't work.
2: Steinem founded the National Women's Political Caucus, as well as two magazines, Ms. and New York. She was 92 years old. Sherry Preston, ABC News.
3: And here's a trivia note for you about this. Gloria Steinem died on the same day that her late husband, David Bale, was born. Yeah, actor Christian Bale's dad was born September 2nd, 1941. And Gloria Steinem passed away yesterday, as Sherry Preston mentioned, September 2nd. I'm Randy Kilburn. Your next scheduled newscast is coming up at 9 on 880 CHED.
2: I had no idea Gloria Steinem was Christian Bale's stepmom.
3: Yes, indeed.
2: Wow. All right. Thanks so much, Randy. You learn something new every single day. It is 8:35, time to check traffic. And here is Stacey Woodward.
7: Still slow going for those on the west. 10-day northbound as police are still clearing off this collision on 100th Avenue. You'll need to stay to the far left. Keeping out for collision southbound 97th Street just before 127th Avenue. Stay right. Traffic lights in flash along the Yellowhead 124th Street. Give yourself some time through the intersection. And we also have a vehicle that's broken down on the exit ramp westbound Yellowhead to go southbound 82nd Street. Stay right. 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With 880 CHED Time Saver Traffic, I'm Stacey Woodward.
2: Yeah, it's coming down out there, and we're going to have periods of rain throughout the day. 18 degrees today, 11 degrees tonight with more rain. And then tomorrow it's going to start off sunny, but a chance of showers later in the afternoon and into the evening. It's going to be 19 on Friday. Currently, it's 16 in the city of Edmonton.
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9: 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I'm so out of
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2: Since you've been gone. 8:37. Yeah, we're going to have another code word this half hour for your opportunity to head to Chicago for the MLB All-Star Week next July. So stay tuned for that. That's going to be in about 10 minutes time. But have you heard of a Hyrox before? I hadn't. At first, I thought it was a mythical creature, but that's a Hyrax, and it's actually not a mythical creature. It's a small furry animal native to Africa. And then I thought it was Hydrox, which is actually the original sandwich cookie invented way before Oreo was. But no, this is Hyrox. It is a new fitness trend, not as delicious as a sandwich cookie, but it combines 8 kilometers of running with 8 functional workout stations. Let's get into it. Let's find out what it is. Shar Vajant is our fitness expert and joins us on the line. Good morning.
11: Good morning.
2: So what's Hyrox?
11: Well, it's a new thing. It's I'm not mad at it, but like it started in Germany in 2017, and it started with about 650 athletes, and it's expanded to 100 plus cities across 35 countries and about 1 million participants. And it's like you said, it's 8 1-kilometer runs with 8 functional stations, and it's standardized indoor fitness race. So you run for 1 kilometer, then you do a 1,000 meter ski erg, which is a machine. Then you run for another kilometer, then you do a 50 meter sled push. Then you run for another kilometer and you do a 50 meter sled pull. Then you run for another kilometer and you do a burpee, a broad jump for 80 meters. Then you run for another kilometer and you do a 1,000 meter row. Then you run for another kilometer and you do a farmer's carry for 200 meters. Then you do another 1 kilometer run and you do a sandbag walking lunge for 100 meters. And then you run for another kilometer and you do 100 reps of wall balls.
2: So these are standard activities in between the 1 kilometer runs, right? You can like improvise?
11: Correct. They're all standardized. Okay. So the weights are there for women. The weights are there for men. They're standardized weights. Between each station, you do 1 kilometer run.
2: So is this set up in gyms or is this something like an event that is held, like, you know, a 5K run or something like that?
11: Yeah, so they're popping up all over. They'll have standardized competitions, like kind of like how the Spartan races were set up, you know, around the cities at certain times. Yep. So you sign up for an event, and they set it up in indoor places or indoor rec centers that have the space for it, because obviously there's a lot of like lanes that you have to put into place for it. Yep.
2: What's the attraction?
11: You know, I think the attraction is, it's like the new marathon. Like when somebody wants to set a fitness goal, they'll like, I'm going to do a 5K or a marathon. They want, it's like an event for the lifters that never really have any events to go to or compete in. And I think the biggest thing that is it's building is community. It's like training partners. You can do doubles and relays. Like you don't have to do the whole event on yourself. You can sign up with a partner and train towards something. But it's giving adults like a chance to compete again. So if you go to the gym and you just lift and you think, well, how do I compete with something? I want a goal to train towards. Like I know many lifters that go to the gym and sometimes it can just get mundane. So now you have something to train towards, right? And it blends strength and cardio. It's from a fitness, like from my perspective, I think it's fantastic. I mean, I personally don't like cardio and wouldn't be caught dead running that many kilometers, but I can understand why it would be something to train towards.
2: Yeah, it doesn't sound easy.
11: No, I mean the movements sound easy, like from a functional perspective, like the movements are not complicated. But of course, when you're putting it all together with a 1 kilometer run and 8 different stations, it's easy to understand, but not easy to do. And of course, you have to build up to getting to that competition.
2: Yeah, so I'm not going to go do it tomorrow if I'm not prepared for it.
11: No, like anything else, you wouldn't go and run a marathon without preparing for it, right? But again, you just have to properly train for it. Like not, and I would say that it's not about doing the actual competition. That's how you wouldn't train for it. You have to train the specific events, you know, practicing your sled pushes, practicing your sandbag walking lunges. And then of course, building up your running capacity, because this is an endurance event. This is strength endurance and cardiovascular endurance. So you have to build that up.
2: Is this like, it sounds like CrossFit, no? I've never done CrossFit, so I guess it's hard for me to make the comparison, but it sounds similar to it.
11: It does sound similar. You know, what's similar is the culture and the community aspect. That's the biggest thing about CrossFit is there's a whole culture and community around it. And same what's building with HYROX. But, there's the similarities are in some of the exercises, like sleds, rowing, burpees, and other functional movements. But this is very standardized, whereas CrossFit, like HYROX is more predictable, where CrossFit is built around constantly varied workouts and those type of things, where HYROX is just very standardized.
2: And how long does this take you to do? Like what's the, are we talking about, I have no idea. Are we talking about like an hour, 2 hours?
11: Honestly, I don't even know. Like, in my mind, if I were to do it, it'd take me a couple hours.
2: It takes me three days, Stace.
11: I don't run, but I wouldn't even focus on, you know, many people I know, and I've talked to a couple people who are doing it and training for it. It's just about completing it. It's never about the time. And I mean, as you do the one, then yeah, maybe you're going to train for it to improve your time overall. But I say for many adults that are doing it, it's like those Spartan races. It's just about doing it and completing it and getting it done.
2: There should be like wine stations at every different thing. That might be a little dangerous, but
11: maybe
2: something to keep me going.
11: I like to lift and you like to run. Maybe we should do it together. You do the running parts, I'll do the lifting parts.
2: Oh, the buddy system. I like this exercise already.
11: Yeah, because I will not run and you do not like to lift.
2: No, but we'll both be in charge of the wine station. Thanks so much for joining us this morning.
11: You're very welcome.
2: We've been talking to Shara Vajant. She is our fitness expert, talking about something called Hyrox. Yeah, it wasn't on my radar until this morning, and it's probably a hard pass for me because that sounds real hard. Coming up, we've got your code word, but right now, let's check traffic. Stacey Woodward keeping an eye on the commute, which is kind of dodgy with all this rain.
7: Keeping out for crews, clearing off a collision West Henday northbound near 100th Avenue. You'll still need to stay over to the left, working your way through the volume. Crews also dealing with a collision 97th Street, 127th Avenue. Lights are in flash on the yellow head at 124th Street. Give yourself some time through the intersection. And a vehicle broken down on the exit ramp. Westbound yellow head to go southbound 82nd Street. Stay right. 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Details in store. With 880 Chet, Time Saver Traffic, I'm Stacey Woodward.
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2: This hour's code word is pitcher. Pitcher. Like the pitcher mound, not like pretty as a picture.
0: The code word is pitcher. Pitcher.
2: Pitcher. Pitcher. Pitcher. Like a pitcher. Like pitcher. Throws the balls. So that guy.
0: No C.
2: Yeah. There's a pitcher. There's a C in pitcher.
0: Oh, yeah, I guess there is. Don't listen to me, man.
2: Don't listen. It's pitcher. Just like somebody, like, name me a famous pitcher. I can't think of one right now.
0: How about Cy Young?
2: Cy Young.
0: So he good they pitcher. Named an award after him.
2: There you go. That's what I need you to do. That is your code word for this hour. 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
1: Not only am I giving out code words, I'm also giving out a pair of tickets to go see Alberta Ballet's Giselle playing at the Northern Alberta Jubilee Auditorium. 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So 780-451-8800. 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Thank you to Northern Alberta Ballet. They always put on some fantastic production, so we want to hear from you. Your favorite ballet. Morley Scott, what's your favorite ballet? I knew you wouldn't have an answer.
2: I'm
1: going to
2: say Nutcracker. That's a ballet, right?
1: It is. Oh, good job.
2: It's
1: good
2: one
1: job.
2: Of the many ballets I have not seen.
1: Swan Lake is also a really good one.
3: Yeah, I've heard of that.
1: And the Nutcracker. Well, I see the Nutcracker almost every single year. They put on a fantastic production, the Alberta Ballet Company does. Coming up in the 9 a.m. free-for-all, about 9:15, we're going to be talking to somebody who's putting on a bear spray workshop. Do you know that if you had a can of bear spray, so that's your first advantage if you came face-to-face with a bear, do you know how to use it? Would you be able to fend off a grizzly or a black bear attack with a can of bear spray? Do you know where to spray it? How to spray it? There's this whole thing. They've got this bear on a track and it's going to come at you and you have to spray it. So they're training us to make sure that we are well prepared. It's one thing to have the tool. It's about having the know-how to use that tool. So we're going to talk to a guy down in Cochrane. He's holding this workshop there, talking about the proper use of bear spray. It is 8:52. It is time now to check traffic. And here is Stacey Woodward.
4: Still really busy out there right now, Stacey, as we're almost set to put the wraps on this morning's commute. Police clearing off this collision from first thing this morning on the West Henday northbound 100th Avenue. Stick to the center left. Also quite the delay for those making their way through the construction on the Yellowhead traffic lights and flash 124th Street. Give yourself a lot of time to work your way through. Looks like westbound right now backed up almost to 107th, and a vehicle on the exit ramp causing a delay westbound Yellowhead to go southbound 82nd Street. Stay right. 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With 880 Chet Time Saver Traffic, I'm Stacey Woodward.
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2: Hey, remember earlier this week I told you about the road team? Guy named Dante's his name. He eats a lemon every day. He's going to keep doing that until every team in the CFL wins a game.
1: So he's just waiting on Ottawa?
2: Yeah, just on Ottawa. And yeah, he's really been waiting. This is the second year in a row he's done this. This time, though, it's going to be over 100 days of eating a lemon every day because Ottawa's got this week off, so he just keeps eating a lemon.
1: So he has to eat one every day, not just game days.
2: Yeah, no, every day he eats a lemon until every CFL team has a win. And guess what? Dave Campbell had him on Inside Sports last night to do the obvious. Why?
3: So there's the saying, when life gives you lemons, you make lemonade. And I made like a LinkedIn post like a while back about how I feel like that statement's stupid because you can't just sugar up everything. And then before last CFL season in 2025, I got the idea of it'd be pretty funny to actually live that out and just eat the lemon straight up. And I could talk about the CFL. So I did it last year. And it's my second year doing it.
10: It's your second year doing it. Okay. So last year, how long did you go before you could finally say, okay, I don't have to do this anymore?
3: It only went 32 days last year, and Edmonton was the team that they beat Ottawa in the challenge last year.
2: So it was like 32 days last year. It's going to be over 100 days this year before he stops eating a lemon every day. Are there health benefits to that, or could it be bad for you?
1: It's the acid that I would have a problem with, and just sort of eating a hole in his stomach and his teeth, and I don't think that's good for you, my friend.
2: He is. What's kind of cool about the story, he's American. He lives in, I believe he's in New Jersey, and he stumbled across the CFL a couple of years ago and became a huge fan of it, and the league and some teams have already reached out to him as well, so certainly is making a name for himself by eating a lemon every day until every CFL team has a win. All right, Elks will be looking for their ninth win of the season Monday in Calgary for the Labor Day Classic. They returned to practice yesterday after their long bye week. Really good news on the injury front. Offensive lineman Colter Wood-Manzi, DB Kenny Logan Jr., receiver Joe Robustelli, D lineman Jordan Williams, special teamer Ateva Mwaga-Clements, all on the field practicing. So they're obviously, if not set to return for Monday, are very close to coming back into the lineup, which is great news. We talked with Wood-Manzi yesterday. He seemed pretty confident that he would be in the lineup if everything goes well this week, preparing for the game. The Blue Jays are winners yesterday, 11-0 in Cleveland. Vladimir Guerrero Jr. with a day. He went 3-for-4 with a home run and 5 RBIs to lead the way to the big Jays win. They had 15 hits in the game. They move a game and a half back of Cleveland, tied with Texas and Baltimore. They will play in Cleveland this afternoon to wrap up that series. They'll be looking to take 2 of 3 games and move to within a half game.
1: All right, thanks so much, Morley. Well, coming up, we want to talk about Edmonton restaurants. Another downtown Edmonton restaurant has announced it's closing its doors later this month, saying they just can't do downtown anymore. That's when the 9 a.m. free-for-all kicks off after your newscast.
0: CHED Edmonton. From kickoff to final whistle, Edmonton Elks football lives on 880 Chad. Proud to be the voice of the green and gold. 880 Chad, Edmonton's news, today's talk.
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11: This is Global News, 9 o'clock. I'm Randy Kilburn. It's a wet 16 degrees. On the way to a wet and windy 18 later, and a partly sunny and windy again 19 tomorrow. While Ottawa, all set to spend close to $5 billion on new made-in-Canada via rail passenger cars. Oh yeah, the Prime Minister made that announcement today at a plant in Thunder Bay, Ontario. It's where the cars are going to be built. He says 313 new passenger cars are going to be put together, the first via rail passenger cars in Canada in 40 years. Yeah, the PM says it's the largest single investment in Via Rail's history. It's going to lead to 700 new jobs, by the way. Oh, the father of an 11-year-old boy killed by those two large dogs almost 2.5 years ago, he says he does not want the animal's owner to be put behind bars. Wesley Grist said that yesterday at a sentencing hearing at the courthouse for Crystal McDonald. She was found guilty of criminal negligence causing death after her two cane corsos killed Cash Grist at her home, as we mentioned, nearly 2.5 years ago. Court heard the boy from B.C. was in our city at the time. He was visiting his dad. He was on spring break and died from bite injuries to his neck. Now, McDonald told the court she had warned Grist time after time after time. She'd warned him not to leave his son alone with her aggressive dogs, which is what ended happening up exactly. Now, yesterday, Grist told the court he believes McDonald loved his son, but says both of them will have to live with the burden of that death. Prosecutors, they want her to be sent to jail for no less than 5 years and be banned from ever owning a dog again. Her lawyer wants her sentenced to a conditional sentence of 2 years less a day. Well, the emergency department at the University of Alberta's hospitals become a little bit safer. U of A hospitals taken a page out of the Royal Alex's book, and what the U of A's done is set up a weapons detection system at its ER. Global's Bianca Millions has the details on this.
12: Patients and visitors at the University of Alberta Hospital Emergency Department will be asked to go through a weapons detection system prior to entering. If the system detects an item of concern on a person's body or their belongings, protective services will ask to perform a secondary screening. This system has been installed following the success of a similar system at the Royal Alexandra Hospital in May. Since the system was installed at the Royal Alex, the number of prohibited items identified and secured has increased from an average of about 120 items per month to 359 items per month. And the number of visitors entering the hospital at night has decreased from approximately 80 people per night to an average of 30 to 50 people per night. Bianca Millions, Global News.
11: 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Here is Stacy Woodward.
4: Thanks so much, Randy. And a few things still on the go as we're putting the wraps on this morning's commute. We have a broken down vehicle in the turn lane to watch out for on the Yellowhead westbound to go southbound onto 82nd Street. You'll need to stay right. And heads up, if you're on the west leg of the Anthony Henday northbound, there's a broken down vehicle in the center lane near Collingwood Road. You'll need to stay left or right. Starting Friday at Shoppers Drug Mart, get up to $900 off when redeeming up to 500,000 PC Optimal points during the Super Redemption event. 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With 880 Ched Time Saver Traffic, I'm Stacey Woodward.
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11: 880 Ched weather. We're going to get up to 10 millimeters of rain throughout the day. It's going to get quite windy this afternoon, too, a high of 18. Now, the rain ends late this evening, then it's going to clear up overnight down to 11. Mainly sunny to start the day tomorrow, then increasing cloudiness late in the morning, scattered showers late in the afternoon. It's also going to get windy tomorrow afternoon and a high of 19. For the Labor Day long weekend, it just looks okay. Right now in Edmonton, it is 16 degrees. I'm Randy Kilburn. Your next scheduled newscast is at 9:30 on 880 Ched.
0: broadcasting from the BetMGM studio. This is Edmonton's home for news, smart conversations, and the stories that matter to Alberta. This is the legendary 880 Chad. Nothing is out of bounds, over the top, or too low. It's the 9 a.m. free-for-all on QR Calgary and 880 Chad.

0: 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Stacey Brotzel up here in Edmonton, joined by QR Calgary Sarah Crosby. Good morning.
1: Good morning. Happy Thursday. And sort of the unofficial start to the long Labor Day weekend, because for the geniuses among us, you looked at the calendar many weeks ago, many months ago, and said, ooh, I could work a half day on Thursday, take Friday off, and then have a whole chunk of time to myself.
0: Yeah, I never plan ahead. I'm not much of a planner.
1: Nope.
0: Yeah, there's some people who like book vacations like a year in advance. I'm not that guy. I just booked a trip I think I leave in 58 days. And I'm like, okay, this is all right. Let's just do this last minute. Are you a fly by the seat of your pants guy, Shay? Or are you a planner?
2: Not really. I mean, once I have 3 weeks coming up before the end of the year off. I still have to book another 8 days on top of that too. But that's another story. But I have no plan. I don't. You just asked, what am I doing in November?
0: The problems Shay Ganim has.
2: I know. But here's the thing: I've done nothing all year. I've only taken 2 weeks all year, knowing full well I have to try and burn up like 6 weeks a year. So I've got to try and play some catch up here. But no, I don't overly plan. You know, I'll make a decision that this is what we're going to do and what I want to do, and then.
0: Yeah, my little brain can't process more than one day or a few days at a time. Like, to plan something that's like next summer, I'm like, I have no idea what I'm doing next summer. But people have vacation plans, and they've got this, and they've got this tour, and they're going to go see this, and they've already bought their train tickets. And I'm like, that's just not me.
2: Trish does some of that for us. Like, when we went to Italy, she had some stuff mapped out and some places to go and check out and things like that, which is good. It was great. It was fantastic. But no, I don't get that involved. I'm not that into it. I should be, probably.
1: We have that unofficial rule here, which is give at least a month's notice when you want days off. I'm like, okay, I see your month's notice, and I offer you 2 days advance notice that I want to go do something. How do you feel about that? Because I do book things like that. Like, if my mom sort of feels like she might be a little lonely, I'm like, oh, time to go to Toronto. Or if my son gets an unexpected book baseball tournament, I'm like, oh, time to go to Kelowna. And then I sometimes do give 48 hours notice.
2: I'd be more that inclined to do that. But I hemmed and hawed for months about taking off the Thursday and Friday after the Guns N' Roses concert.
0: Why didn't you?
2: I don't know. Because I'm thinking, well, who's going to fill in? This one's away, that one's away. Ah, whatever. I'll just work it, right? When I should have just said, oh, I got tickets. I'm not working tomorrow. That's what I should have done.
1: Hasta la vista, suckers.
2: Exactly,
0: well,
2: right?
0: Well, you're irreplaceable like Shay Ganim.
2: Well, this is the thing, Stacey.
0: It's a quite difficult task.
2: It's not like we're, you know, working a shift in the drive-thru. There is some involvement. If one of us goes away, there's a tremendous amount of shuffling that happens, as you know. So
0: that is true. That is true. Well, speaking of shuffling, if you enjoyed a downtown restaurant here in the city of Edmonton, you'll have to shuffle your way to their other location. Another Edmonton restaurant announcing that they're closing their doors. And for people who haven't been to Edmonton in a while, if you're listening from High Prairie or you're listening from Medicine Hat, we've had more than six Edmonton restaurants close downtown Edmonton, well-known places that say, I can't do it anymore because of construction, because of social disorder, because there's nobody downtown. We can't make a business out of it. So Donya on Jasper Avenue, a cute little Ukrainian spot. In fact, I think you actually spoke to the owners down in Calgary before, because they posted on social media that they were open. You're open Saturdays, right? So, of course, there's going to be the hustle and bustle of downtown on a Saturday, and they recorded on one Saturday, one customer.
2: Jeez.
0: That's not sustainable. It's not accessible, they say. Construction is just
2: it's terrible.
0: They have slim margins anyway, but making their slim margins even slimmer. So then they're just going to concentrate serving customers from another location.
2: What a damning indictment of the administration in this city. Like, the failure. Because it's just been going on for years, and seemingly nobody has the capability to address it, to fix it, to make things better. It just gets. I had to drive to the West End this week. It's an hour. It used to be you could get anywhere in the city in a half an hour, pretty easily. It's an hour. Why? Because you can't go east-west. It's absolute insanity. So
0: they're closing parallel roads. What's it like in Calgary?
2: It's terrible.
1: The thing about Calgary, I think that was the same in Edmonton, which is other downtowns throughout this country, which is there's construction, there's also parking problems. Yep. And then the number one issue for us, I think, in our downtown, as we try to rebuild it and convert these office buildings into residences and hotels with our downtown office conversion program, is the homelessness, mm-hmm. the drug use, mm-hmm. the people just honestly lying on the street. And this is insane. Last year, there was this awful situation where my husband and I went out for dinner downtown Calgary, and we stepped over, because we couldn't get around any other way, we stepped over not one, but two homeless people in the doorway and on the street to get into a restaurant. And nothing makes you feel like a bigger piece of crap as a human being than knowing you're going out to have a $120 dinner with drinks and appetizers and stepping over another living human breathing person on the ground. But that's your only way forward.
2: Yeah, I mean, and it's the same thing. I mean, the only difference in Edmonton is we don't have a parking issue because there's nobody downtown. You can park wherever you want. There's plenty of parking. If you have an app, you can't pay at a machine anymore.
3: You need to use
2: your phone to do it. But yeah, you're right. That social, what do we call it? Social disorder, mm-hmm, right? Mm-hmm. That drives people away. And we have major festivals downtown. It's the same thing. But you know, as you say, Sarah, this has been going on for years, and we can't fix it. It wasn't like that when there are ways to do it. I don't know. It's just, what are we going to do? You're going to fix it. That's what you're going to do. Fix it.
0: The question, how do you fix social disorder, is like, I don't know.
2: You don't tolerate it.
0: You just clean. You just send the police in and just.
2: Yep. Yeah,
1: and we are doing that.
0: Where?
2: I don't know.
0: Where are they going to go?
2: It's a bad strategy. I get it, but you say you're not going to be here, and if you are here in Churchill Square in the middle of Taste of Edmonton, we're going to lock you up. Sorry, go somewhere else. If we've suddenly decided that openly and wantonly using drugs in public is no longer an issue, we're not going to hassle people for that anymore. It's okay, just turn a blind eye. Don't let them do it in front of someone's business where Sarah has to step over someone who's passed out on the sidewalk to get in. And I've got all kinds of compassion for addiction and stuff like that. So treatment, all those things need to be available, but you've also got to have respect for people trying to run a business and people trying to go out and enjoy the city. The scales have tipped way too far where we're not willing to step in and say this is just not acceptable anymore. We won't tolerate it, right? That's it.
1: I mean, Mayor Jeremy Farkas in Calgary has a passion project to clean up the downtown. And he said it's 100 people in our city that are making downtown enjoyment impossible. And he wants to put a downtown station there. And he's adamant it's a two-pronged approach. Compassion for the people to get them help,
2: yep,
1: once they're pulled off the street, but also taking them off the street in the first place. Yep. So downtown becomes enjoyable and downtown has some tax dollars running through it to offset the suburban tax taxes in the city too.
2: Yeah, it's just I don't know when we decided it was okay. Like, when did that happen, right? Because when we were kids, you wouldn't just openly consume drugs in public with no fear of any repercussions, right?
0: No, I was actually working downtown, and we have a window, and I'm doing a radio show, and I'm looking, and there's somebody I've never, like, in 50 years, I had never seen any. I didn't even know how it worked. Take a pipe and had the tinfoil and something on fire, and then she collapsed. Right. And then I saw her being revived. Somebody checked on her, called somebody. She was revived and then she was up and then you could see she was looking for more drugs. And I can't believe this is playing out. That doesn't happen there anymore. That was at City Center Mall because they have cleaned it up. Now there is zero tolerance. And so I get your point, but you add that and then you add construction and people aren't just going. You're just not going downtown because A, you can't navigate it, and B, you're scared once you get there. So lots of issues in our downtown core. We have a special guest coming on just to finish up this half hour. So we're going to have to cut this conversation short. Thanks so much, Shay.
2: Okay.
0: Appreciate it.
2: Pleased to be here.
0: Of course, you can catch Shay's show from 10 until 1 o'clock coming up. And before you leave, if you encountered a bear and you had bear spray, would you know what to do?
2: Cry. I'm terrified of bears. I'd probably end up spraying myself more than the bear. It would be chaos.
0: That's kind kind of the point, right? I wouldn't even know how to, I don't even know how to take the safety off of it. And where are you supposed to spray? Up high, up low? Where are you supposed to go? And that's why there is this class in Cochrane taking place over the weekend to teach us how to properly defend ourselves from a bear. And they even actually have a mechanical bear to help them out. That's coming up next.
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1: Maybe you're like me and you love hiking in the mountains. I have seen bears traveling to trailheads, as I call them, car bears. They're the best bears because you're in a car and they are not in the car with you. So I have bear spray, but I've never used it. Do you have a can of bear spray?
2: Owned multiple cans of bear spray, and we take it with us when we go to Canmore, when we go to Banff, and I have it. Do I know how to use it? No siree, Bob.
1: No, I bought mine at Canadian Tire because they expire, so I had some expired stuff, and then I took it to Canadian Tire, and the guy told me to aim it above the bear's head, so high, so then if the bear is running towards you, it runs into the pepper spray cloud. Others told me, said, don't do that, that's dumb. But I question if I could even get the safety off properly, you know, when you're starting to panic. And that's why, I guess, why there's a bear spray demonstration, a workshop, if you will, in Cochrane on Saturday. Hendrik Busch is with Wildlife Coexistence Cochrane and joins us on the line. Good morning. Good morning, Hendrik.
3: Good morning.
1: How close have you been to a bear?
3: Very close. I'm doing a lot of nature photography, and I've been on a grizzly tour in BC, and once we were in a boat and the bear was swimming next to us in the river eating salmon, so about 10 to 15 feet.
2: That sounds gorgeous and terrifying all at exactly the same time.
3: Yeah, so we kind of enjoyed it because we got pictures, but my wife was with me, and she's not such a big fan of bears, so she was laying down at the bottom of the boat and saying, can we please get out of here? I know it's not for everyone, but it was a controlled situation, so there wasn't much danger.
1: Have you ever had to use bear spray?
3: No, I was in three situations where I pulled it and got charged by bears, but never actually had to deploy it.
2: Here is what I think is true, that many of us have bought into the expertise, wisdom, and guidance and bought bear spray. Here's what I also think is true. I bet none of us are comfortable actually using it, deploying it, making sure we've got it ready to go. So tell us about why Saturday's event is so critical to saying to people, have the bear spray, but more importantly, know how to use the bear spray.
3: So our event is part of a bigger event, which we're hosting in Cochrane, which is called the Discovery Days. And it's going to be a lot about history and culture of the town on the rodeo weekend. So there's indigenous groups talking about their culture, and we have set up our booth to educate people. And we are bringing in the Birds of Prey Center from Coaldale, which is coming with some ambassador birds like eagles and owls that people can get up close to. And we have set up our booth almost every weekend here in town at the farmers market and other events. And one of the most asked questions is, how do I use bear spray? Just like you said before, a lot of people buy it, have to sign the waiver, and it's a big deal buying it, but nobody gets an actual introduction or explanation how to use it. And since we have a lot of people in the community that like to go hiking, since we live close to the mountains, I thought it would be a good idea to bring in the bear ramp. I'm also part of the Wild Smart Ambassador team from the Canmore Biosphere. And every spring we hold a bear day where we teach people about bears and bear spray use. And I know that the bear spray ramp, which simulates a bear running at you, giving you the impression how fast it can be, is a really good exercise for people to understand how little time they have to pull it, take the safety off, and use it. So I thought we're going to bring it to town and teach people and make them more comfortable when they hit the trails and maybe run into a bear.
1: Yeah, and for people who can't envision what a bear ramp looks like, it's almost like a roller coaster rails, and there's this big bear. I don't know what it's made out of, but I'm assuming it just sort of, you bring it down the ramp at a pretty high speed, and then you have to, I'm assuming you're not using real bear spray for this demonstration because the wind catches you and you infect all of Discovery Days. So how does this work? What will people be learning?
3: So, no, unfortunately, for less excitement, we can't use actual bear spray. We're using inert bear spray to teach people, and people will then stand

0: first time, much like if they're hiking, getting ready for a summer day with their family, how often are people successful at their very first try at this?
1: A lot of times people get it because we do a proper introduction and we do a demonstration first, so people already have an understanding how to hold it. You just mentioned it, that someone told you to aim it above the head, so we are teaching people not to do that because the bear runs really fast and is lower when it's running. So if you spray above the bear, the cloud will form above the bear and the bear will run right under it at you. So we are teaching people to aim at a spot like 4 or 5 meters ahead of you and aim it at the bottom there. Hold it with two hands, take the safety off, and then release a short burst. So the cloud form, the cloud forms, and the bear will then hit that cloud and stop running at you.
2: Henrik, I am unable to go to this demonstration. Is there any other tips that you can provide people who aren't in the Cochrane area, can't go to this workshop? Are there any other tips that you can pass along?
1: Well, just the general tips that we teach as a Wild Smart Ambassador from the Wild Smart program. If you go out, make a lot of noise when you're hiking, especially now the bears are still feeding on berries, so they're really focused on feeding and don't pay much attention to their surroundings. So making noise and making wildlife aware of you is the key point. So make noise, be loud, especially in areas where you don't have a clear line of sight on the trail. If there's bushes, if there's turns, if there's creeks rushing, keep your dogs on leash is most important. Mm-hmm. It's really important. A lot of people don't pay attention to that and think, I haven't seen a bear, so why shouldn't the dog run? And keep your kids close. Like, kids do not know how to react. They can get excited. So keep them close to you in case you run into a bear. And we always teach people to stop, talk, walk. So if you see a bear, immediately stop. Do not approach it. Like, one step closer could get you in its comfort zone and it might react defensive. Mm-hmm. Talk to the bear, like, be quiet, be calm. Don't yell at it aggressively. Just de-escalate and let the bear know you are relaxed, you are not a threat, you are not a danger, you're not aggressive. And then walk away from the bear, get out of that situation and back into safety.
2: All right, some great advice. Thanks so much, Henrik. Appreciate it.
1: Thank you.
2: We've been talking to Henrik Bosch. He is with the Wildlife Coexistence Cochrane, and there's a bear spray demo in Cochrane at Discovery Days on Saturday. Well, coming up, we're going to talk to actor and singer Tom Jackson. He's pushing the federal government to help fireproof First Nations communities. We talk to him after the news.
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3: This is Global News 9:30. I'm Randy Kilburn. We'll expect the sentencing to come down sometime this afternoon at our courthouse. Crystal McDonald from here was found guilty a few months ago of criminal negligence causing death after an 11-year-old boy was mauled to death by McDonald's Toucan Corso dogs back in April of 2024. The Crown wants her put behind bars for 5 years and to be banned from ever owning another dog of any kind. Her lawyer wants her to face a 2-year conditional sentence, less a day. In Leduc, in about a week and a half, the Mounties there, along with Leduc Rural Crime Watch, going to help residents prevent plate theft by offering tamper-resistance license plate screw installations. That's because stolen license plates are frequently used in criminal activity, as you know. These specialized screws provide a simple, effective way to secure your vehicle, assist in local crime prevention, too. It's going to be happening on Saturday afternoon, September the 12th, between 1 and 3 at the Mounted Detachment in Leduc on 50th Street. 880 CHED News Time is 9:31.
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3: 880 CHED weather. We're going to get up to 10 millimeters of rain throughout the day. It's going to get quite windy this afternoon, too, and a high of 18. That rain ends late this evening. Then it's going to clear up overnight down to 11. Mainly sunny to start the day tomorrow, but increasing cloudiness late in the morning and scattered showers late in the afternoon on Friday. It's going to get windy tomorrow afternoon, too. The high, 19. For the Labor Day long weekend, it's not going to be all that great. Clouds, 15 on Saturday. Clouds, 18 on Sunday, and rain and 16 on Labor Day Monday. Right now in Edmonton, it is 16 degrees. I'm Randy Kilburn. Your next newscast is coming up at 10 on 880 CHED.
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7: Welcome back to the 9 a.m. free-for-all. It is 9:33. I don't know what your text line looks like, Sarah, but a lot of people talking about downtown and how they refuse to go downtown just because of accessibility, because they don't know where even to access some of the restaurants. We had the story on this week of a restaurant that was completely sealed off. Both sides of the sidewalk, completely sealed off, and there was a big fence surrounding them, pretty much, because they couldn't access Jasper Avenue, which is the main street here in the city. And he's like, how am I supposed to open my business? People can't even go into it. So the mayor actually was tagged in a social media post, because at this point, for some businesses, they have to go onto social media, make a bit of a fuss before something is done. So the mayor actually came down to the business, talked to construction crews, opened up the access points, had some pizza, and talked to the owner. So at this point, you're just wondering, what is it going to take to be able to mount a successful, whether it's a restaurant or retail, in our city's downtowns right now?
8: This is the Starbucks principle, right? This is why there will be Starbucks across the street from one another. And you think, why would they build that there when I could go over there so close? Mm-hmm. And it's because we are people who don't like inconvenience. So if you don't have to cross the street, if you don't have to wait for a light, if you don't have to battle traffic, that's where you'll go. So any roadblock is a substantial life or death roadblock for a little local restaurant or coffee shop.
7: Yeah, and we're seeing, especially here in the city of Edmonton, them unfortunately falling victim to construction, social disorder, and all of the other things that are going on in cities' downtowns right across the country. Well, here, this season has been pretty good in terms of fire seasons in Alberta because we had the wettest summer on record here in Edmonton, combined that with some cooler temperatures. So we've actually been helping out other provinces. So we've been sending Alberta firefighters to places like BC. But remember, not so long ago, 2024, Jasper lost a third of its infrastructure. In total, around the province, 25,000 Albertans in 2024 were forced to leave their homes. And almost 30% of those evacuees lived on First Nations communities. Actor, musician Tom Jackson calling for action to help make First Nation communities more fire resilient. And Tom Jackson joins us on the line. Hey, Tom.
9: Hello.
7: Thanks for joining us. Oh, the dulcet tones of Tom Jackson right off the bat.
9: Oh, no. Oh, dear. Well, thanks for having me on your show.
7: No, it's great to have you. Thanks for making some time for us. What exactly are you looking for?
9: Well, I think I'm looking for a voice. Well, I'm looking to give a voice or be a voice for First Nation communities that have suffered or may suffer from fire. I don't think that our government, our leaderships have done enough to mitigate the possibility of fires. I mean, I think it's really simple to, and I'm not a rocket scientist, but what can we do is the question, right? For me, that we need to inform and help our communities and our people. And it's not about the what so much as it is about the why. The why is we're saving lives. That's the most important thing. So we're saving lives of human beings, not of different colors. Just human beings. Put that in the back of one's mind so that we understand we're not just talking about First Nation groups. No, we're talking about mothers and fathers, sons and daughters. You know, so it's really important to put that equal line there. But what can we do? I'm just going to read off from a list that I put together, if you don't mind. So what can we do? Well, we have to identify who our leaders are. Like, who are our leaders? We need to know that. We need to use fire-resistant building materials for new construction. We maintain buffer zones around homes. Combine traditional knowledge with modern fire science. Train and equip for firefighting. Stockpile equipment. So there's a household preparedness as well. We should have, I work with the Red Cross, and I have for many years. And I have a first aid kit in the back of my car, but I don't have a 72-hour emergency kit. Duh. So I'm going to get one. So just so I can show the example, right? Well, we have to plan for our kids and our elders and our animals. And if there is a fire, we need an evacuation plan. I know this is a lot of information, but and I can send it to you if you wish. But if there's a fire, where are you going? And how are you going to get there? You have to know this stuff. And you know that we have to have communication. We need cells and we need radio. And you know, to whom it may concern, I say, no money, no movie. Do we have to cap in hand to you, to the government, to get help saving lives? Do we have to cap in hand? Or can we put our caps on our heads and get to work? I need help. Doesn't mean call me in a couple of weeks. So let's take the word love as an example. It's great. Wonderful word. Better verb. most important thing I can say to you is that I love you. So talk to your leadership. Tell them you need to help me save the lives of my children. And if you're not willing to help save the lives of my children, then I'm not willing to vote for you, and I'm going to tell everyone that I know. My name is Tom Jackson, and this is no joke.
8: Now, obviously, Tom Jackson cannot email all of us the plans, but if you want to learn more about fire-resistant housing and being prepared, especially in Indigenous communities. Full feature you can read this morning in the Toronto Star, titled Actor Tom Jackson. You know him from many projects, including North of 60. Actor Tom Jackson calls for urgent action on wildfire resilience in Indigenous communities. And part of that big conversation is also housing.
9: I am part of an organization that, and I've been in the construction business for 30 years, a little known fact. But 30 years ago, I discovered that there was technologies out there that were mold-proof, waterproof, windproof, seismic, and fire-resistant. And I'm now associated with an organization called ZS2 Technologies. Go look them up if you want. ZS2 Technologies. I joined this organization a couple of years ago based on the fact that we could commit ourselves to this model, that we save lives. We don't just build the house on the hill. I'm not actually a builder. I don't know the difference between a screw and a nail. But I can tell you this, that I can deliver you a home and lock it up 3 to 5 days for $52 a foot Canadian. So you need to pay attention. We need to build homes that don't burn. Mm-hmm. You can build a home with OSB, chipboard, all that, but why are you building a home that's fuel? No, hang on. Stop this a minute. If it's going to be a new home, why don't we build it so that it is fireproof? Right now, we are rebuilding Jasper. Right now. We know that Jasper got caught in a fire. But we are actually rebuilding Jasper with this technology. So have faith. Do some homework. And if you need help, find me.
7: Yeah, Tom Jackson joining us and talking about Indigenous communities that are at risk. And the fire resistance, I guess, can apply to every single home in this province, Tom. But when a fire is bearing down on a First Nations community, what are the biggest weaknesses that you see in the homes and the infrastructure that put your people at greater risk?
9: Well, most of them are built with old technology. Our biggest challenge is history. A lot of people don't want to change how they do things. That's normal. And yes, this is disruptive. But if we don't change anything, nothing is going to change. So the biggest challenge is education and maybe even the thought of collaboration. We don't need to negotiate this stuff. We need to collaborate. We need to understand that if we're going into a room to solve a problem, that we should be collaborating, not negotiating. I was listening to the crosswalk and pizza story. There's a good example. Are we gonna negotiate this, or would you rather collaborate? Because if you would rather collaborate, the outcome is going to be way more positive. So if we go into a room, and we could talk about this in our governments, right? It's a different story if you're going into a room to negotiate. If you're going into a room to collaborate, there you're looking for a positive outcome. And I can tell you that if we go in a room to collaborate, We're going to come out of that room and we're not going to be perfect. I guarantee you we're not going to be perfect, but we are going to be better. And what if we go back into that room again? What if we go back into that room with a spirit of collaboration? When we come out of that room, we're going to be better. We're not going to be perfect, but we're going to be better.
8: You can read the full thoughts, the full story, not the full story, but some more of the story in the Star today. Actor Tom Jackson calls for urgent action on wildfire resistance and resilience in Indigenous communities. You know him from countless projects in this country. Actor, businessman, philanthropist, and more. Sullivan's Crossing, north of 660. Tom Jackson, thank you for joining us in Calgary and Edmonton today.
9: Can you do me a favor? 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

0: 9:50 Thursday morning. Welcome to the 9 a.m. free for all. 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Stacey Brodsell, 880 Ched. My name is Sarah Crosby at QR Calgary. If you're thinking, all right, I didn't figure out anything to do this long weekend, what am I going to do? How am I going to use my time? We have a project for you, and it's going to take up a good chunk of your time, but it's worth it. Today, the Canada West Foundation put out a 71-page report titled Alberta in Confederation, the Economic, Trade, and Constitutional Realities of Separation. Now, this is nonpartisan. It is loaded with experts, loaded with data, and this is a hefty read. I'm not going to sugarcoat this. This is, you got to sit down, give yourself an hour and a half, and start going through it, because it's 71 pages, but it goes through Indigenous rights, it goes through income, it goes through debt, it goes through airspace, documents, every single factor that's going to come to life in the separation discussion and referendum on October 19th is included in this massive report. It's sort of like a university class, all in one PDF.
1: That's dumb. You lost me at 71 pages. I'm not reading 71 pages. I can't.
0: No, you should.
1: Most people were reading 71 pages. Give me the Coles notes. I'm dating myself. Give me some bullet points that I can digest. Because if we want to ensure people are going into this referendum in October well-educated, you cannot rely on them to read 71 pages of probably very highly academic language. I think that there needs to be, that's great that there's some really extra uber smart people working on this and giving us the numbers, because numbers are important, but we also need some people like, I don't know, me, or somebody like me who demands a little bit more, because people are busy. We're taking our kids are back at school, they're taking them to dance and to hockey and to karate. We need to make sure that there's something more digestible than 71 pages of reasons why we should stay in Canada. For people who are on the fence, and I don't know how many people are on the fence, and I don't know how many people are going to change their opinions, I think that it has to be a little bit more approachable than 71 pages of highly academic language.
0: I passionately disagree. Because if we can't give this referendum question 71 pages of reading time, then we have no business going to vote on October 19th if we want to water it down to like, oh, I want a better economy, or I want to pay less tax, or I want to have different health care. Those aren't real outcomes if you don't understand how insanely complex and complicated this is. I read this report this morning. It's what I did from 4 to 5 o'clock this morning. Here in the studio, there is so much great information in this thing about how your personal income will be affected, how your personal debt will be affected, how your passports will be affected. These are conversations that are weighty and uncomfortable, but I bet most of us have not thought about 15 of these different items.
1: No, and you know what? Romeo and Juliet had some really great things in it as well, but there was a Coles Notes book available for it, right? For people who don't have time to ingest 71 pages. I think great information. If I could just sort of get bullet points of this great information, that would be fantastic.
0: It is on the website, all 71 pages. Look, I read it. You can too. CWF.ca. Gary Marr from the organization, from the Canada West Foundation, joined us in studio today. And he said, look, I understand there are real and true grievances at play here, but we've got to figure out how to move forward.
2: Well, here's what I'll say, is that the grievances that are expressed by those that would want to leave, they're real. They shouldn't be dismissed. But a grievance is not the same thing as a solution. And if you go through all of the issues that we've laid out in this paper, we asked our contributors to give us the unvarnished view from the perspective of being nonpartisan, of being evidence-based. And here's the reality, is that this is perhaps the most consequential vote that Albertans will have in their lifetimes. And that's not overstating the issue. But many of the discussions in the public debate have not been widely discussed. And the purpose of this paper is to give Albertans the information that they need to draw their own conclusions about which way to vote. So we're not advocating for people to vote to stay or to go, but we are providing them with the best information and data to be able to make an intelligent decision on their own.
0: 71 pages. It is on the Canada West Foundation, CWF.ca. What? You can spend your weekend reading this, you and your family, on the couch, 71 pages together.
3: 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I live and breathe this referendum right now at home and at work. So I need a little bit of a break. Maybe I'll take the bear spray course in Cochrane. I'll take the drive because right now that's more palatable to me.
0: It is 71 pages. I'm going to go through it again this weekend because I read it once and I need to read it twice. Thank you for joining us on the 9 a.m. Free for All, your show on 880 CHED and QR Calgary every weekday morning from 9 to 10.
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14: This is Global News, 10 o'clock. I'm Randy Kilburn, 16 degrees right now. We're on the way to 18 in lots of showers and quite windy later today. 19 in some showers and wind again tomorrow. Well, the father of an 11-year-old boy killed in a vicious dog attack a couple of years ago addressed an Edmonton courtroom on Wednesday at a sentencing hearing for the woman who owned those two dogs. Global's Joel Gottlieb was at the courthouse listening.
15: Wednesday's sentencing arguments in this case coming 3.5 months after Crystal McDonald was found guilty of criminal negligence causing death. She owned the two dogs that killed 11-year-old Cash Grist 2.5 years ago. The boy's father read a victim impact statement saying, "There are no words that can explain what losing my son has done to me. He was my son, my best friend, and part of my identity as a father and as a person." McDonald also addressed the court, saying since that tragic day, she has felt grief, guilt, and shame, and that she thinks about it every single day and will carry that reality with her for the rest of her life. Cash Grist died on April 1st of 2024 after being attacked by McDonald's two cane Corsos. An autopsy showed he died from a dog bite to the neck. The Crown is asking for a 5-year sentence. The defense is asking for a conditional sentence of 2 years less a day. Sentencing is expected Thursday afternoon. Joel Gottlieb, Global News.
14: Now, during the trial, McDonald told the court that she'd warned Wesley Grist, who was her roommate at the time, not to leave his son alone with those aggressive dogs, which is exactly what ended up happening. Right around 10:30 yesterday morning up in Fort McMurray, Wood Buffalo RCMP got, well, several calls about some guy walking around naked between the Sobeys grocery store and Walmart in downtown Fort Mac. Now, not only was he naked, apparently, some witnesses claim this fellow was committing indecent acts. Alan Libertino, a 45-year-old resident of Fort McMurray, facing charges concerning an indecent act and 2 counts of breaching a probation order. He's back in Fort McMurray court today. Well, of course, feelings pretty strong on both sides of the Alberta separation debate, right? And a new report today aims to separate fact from emotion. Canada West Foundation President and CEO Gary Marr says, for all those who say separation would be catastrophic or fantastic, there's been little actual discussion about the complex issues. On the question of trade, Marr says there's no accession agreement in CUSMA, so there's no guarantee Alberta will enjoy the same benefits as the rest of Canada.
2: Trading with the United States won't be easy. People will say, well, we've got a pipeline to the West Coast, we'll move oil out there. But who owns that pipeline is the federal government. I mean, as a leverage, could the federal government close down that pipeline? The answer is yes.
14: The 70-plus page Alberta in Confederation report. It can be downloaded from the Canada West Foundation website. 880 Ched Sports. The Elks back on the practice field at Commonwealth in about an hour from now, getting all set to take on the Stampeders in Calgary in the Labor Day Classic Monday afternoon at 4 o'clock. In baseball, the Blue Jays, they can move to within half a game of the last American League wildcard spot if they can beat the Guardians in Cleveland this morning and this afternoon. Yeah, the Jays clobbered Cleveland 11-0 last night. First pitch today, a little bit after 11 Ched time. 880 Ched News time right now is 10:03.
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14: 880 Ched weather. We could get up to as much as 10 millimeters of rain throughout the day. It's going to get quite windy this afternoon, too. The high 18. Now, the rain ends late this evening. It's going to clear up for a while, at least, down to 11 overnight. Mainly sunny to start the day tomorrow. Increasing clouds late in the morning and then some scattered showers late in the afternoon Friday. And it's going to get windy again tomorrow afternoon. The high 19. For the Labor Day long weekend, not all that terrific, sorry to say. Cloudy 15 Saturday, cloudy 18 Sunday, and lots of rain and 16 on Labor Day Monday. Right now in Edmonton, it is 16 degrees. I'm Randy Kilburn. Your next scheduled newscast is coming up at 10:30 on 880 Ched.
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14: Everybody, welcome to the show for Thursday, September 3rd. We're almost through the first week of back to school and all of that, and just about ready to hit the long weekend. That's not a bad way to start things, right? Go back for a few days, just a couple of days, actually, in some parts of Edmonton, and then head right into a long weekend. That's not bad. Unfortunately, I was taking a look at the weather. The weather doesn't look great for a Labor Day long weekend. Monday looks to be the wettest day, at least in Edmonton. There's rain in the forecast for Edmonton on Monday. Calgary is actually going to see periods of rain right through Saturday, Sunday, and Monday, if the forecast holds. And it's cool. We're talking like mid-teens for all 3 days in both cities. So I was talking to Morley Scott, who does the Elks games, and he was saying, you know, Labor Day Classic is always sunny. And I was thinking through my mind, and I've gone to a couple down at McMahon. I've watched most of them on TV. And I think he's right. Like, there must be, at some point in the history of the Labor Day Classic, there must have been a bad weather game. But none stand out to me. They all seem to be pretty fall-like. Do you think of one, Jeff? Can you think of a Labor Day Classic where, certainly not snowing, but like where it was even rainy?
19: I actually, now that you've mentioned, I never thought about it first off, but now that you mentioned it, I don't think I remember one. Now, the rematch, I've seen some cloudy, yes, rainy nights.
14: Yeah,
19: but
14: and I used
19: not
14: to be Friday night, Saturday.
19: Classic.
14: No, I don't think so. I think typically it's been a little, you know, it's been a little cool, which is kind of nice. It's been fallish. But I don't remember like a rainy, wet, dreary Labor Day Classic. So we'll see. I'm sure there has been. I just can't remember any. But we'll see what happens this coming Monday. Looks like it might be a rainy Labor Day Classic, which, as I say, I can't remember a whole lot of those. But nonetheless, we'll see how it goes. Should be a good game. Should be fun. I entertain the thought of going down. I haven't been to a game at McMahon for a while. It's an experience, but maybe not. I was thinking if the Elks manage to make it into the Grey Cup, it might be worth a trip down to McMahon. Grey Cup's always fun, so who knows? We'll see. We'll see how it goes. But maybe a little bit of rain coming this weekend. Do we still need it? According to the agricultural experts, no. In fact, harvest has started in some parts of southern Alberta. This might be in some places where you didn't get washed right out, which happened in a lot of parts of Alberta. There was so much rain in some parts. Like, the crop was lost in June. Like, it just didn't stop raining, right? And the fields were underwater, and then that was pretty much the end of it. In a lot of places, I've talked to a few people who grow grain in the central Alberta area. It's like, yeah, no, there's not a chance. Our fields are underwater. It's done. But I think in southern Alberta, it might be a rare occasion where they actually got the right amount of rain at the right time, and they're kind of hoping if things can stay dry for, because they're already starting to harvest, it could be really, really good. So maybe a bit of rain this weekend set them back a little bit on harvest, but I don't think it's going to be enough rain to cause issues. So all in all, some parts of the province might have a really good year. We can get into that a little bit later. Lots to talk about today. There's a bunch of different stories to touch on today. We're going to spend a fair bit of time today talking about education, which I think will be fun. I had a great conversation with a guy who wrote a piece for Maclean's magazine, and you should check it out. If you know, I think for a lot of us involved in this show, me and you as listeners, Bruce Grierson wrote an article talking about his retirement dead. Like, are we done? Now I know a lot of people are retired and having a great retirement, but you know, for someone like me, 55. It's certainly something that's on my mind now, and it's something that I'm starting to think a lot more about than I ever have before. And I'm still entertaining the goal of retirement at some point, but I'm not a retired kind of guy. Like, it would not be good. I think I'm going to have something to do, but that's different than having to have something to do to continue to earn income, right? Which is where a great many Canadians find themselves now. And I may well, who knows? But the reality is you see it all the time. And, you know, we talk so much about young people and, you know, entertaining thoughts of home ownership. Nah, not so much anymore. That dream is gone, right? The costs have just changed to the point incomes haven't. And yeah, that's just not on my radar anymore. And I think for a lot of Canadians, that dream of, well, like Freedom 55, you don't
20: You know, not a lot of people talk about that anymore. What about Freedom 65? Is that the new 55? And sure, for a lot of people it is, but for more, it isn't, right? And you continue working and out of necessity or preference or whatever the case may be. So we're into a place now where the same metrics apply. Costs have gone up much, much, much higher than incomes. And, you know, unfortunately, one of the first things you sort of pull back on is savings, right? That's typically what human beings do. So we'll get into that conversation. And you know, maybe there's some good news in there. Who knows? We're also on the verge of this technological revolution, and who knows what the hell that's going to look like when we're all done. We're going to get back into the conversation about Alberta's healthcare reform. We had a conversation yesterday. There was national protests, 30 of them planned for Tuesday, by groups all across Canada that are upset and calling on Ottawa to step in, intervene, and put an end to the dual practice model that Alberta has implemented, where doctors in some disciplines, surgeons, can remain part of the public healthcare system, and then after reaching a certain quota within the public system, can take on additional procedures in a private capacity, which is not something that happens in Canada. You're in or you're out. You're in the public system and only the public system, or you're out of the public system and you stay out of the public system. This is the first model where you'll be allowed to jump back and forth. And, you know, the critics, once again, have said this is the end of universal health care. This is two-tier health care. This is all the things that we warn against. Government says, no, it's not. The public health care will be protected. All, you know, the arguments, right? And I said yesterday, I understand the value of universal health care, but I don't understand the absolute instant pushback on anything that resembles change to health care in this country, because we all love to sit around and complain about how bad health care is in this country. The system doesn't work. Find one person who says, oh, the system is great. Like once you get in the system, it's pretty good, but getting into the system, it's access to healthcare that we have a problem with, not healthcare. It's access to healthcare that is the problem in this country. And, I think we need to entertain possibilities, and this doesn't mean an end to universal healthcare. It's a model that's been adopted by numerous European countries. We're one of the very few on earth, if not the only one on earth, that has a system of universal healthcare where that's the only option available, right? And we fool ourselves by saying it is, because there are doctors that, you know, operate and do work in Alberta's public system and then go somewhere else and, you know, do private surgeries in other provinces. And how many patients do you know that have flown to Quebec or flown to Vancouver or flown to Montreal, whatever the case may be? We do it all the time, but we have this adherence to, but not in the same province, and somehow that makes it better. I don't know. We're going to hear from somebody saying, you know, Ottawa not only should not step in, Ottawa should be helping Alberta. And if this does in some way violate the principles of the Canada Health Act, change the Health Act. Don't change the legislation. We'll have that conversation coming up in about 15, 20 minutes. But like I said, we're going to talk about education today and how it's changed over the years. There's a push now to get kids off screens, as you know. I don't know what the current situation is in classrooms, but apparently textbooks are, well, they're hard to find. You know, remember when we were kids and everybody had to get their textbook at the beginning of the year and, you know, had to schlep that thing home, and not anymore. Most of it's moved on to some form of digital device. I don't think entirely, but I think largely. And you know what? I get it. You can have all of your textbooks on your little laptop or your iPad or whatever the case may be. You can add certain different elements to the way that the textbooks are presented. You can have video components, all kinds of things. I can see it. But apparently, it's not helping. It's not helping. It's actually hurting the educational experience for kids. And there's a push in some countries, Korea, Japan, have said, no, we're not doing that. We're sticking to books. We're going to have textbooks like we've always had textbooks. Their academic performance is getting better. And here in North America, ours is getting worse. Is it a direct line? I don't know. But we'll have a conversation about that. And when we come back after a quick break, along the same vein, AI. You know, we're back to school. And AI continues to grow and advance and move farther every day. And teachers and students are both using it. It's not one or the other. But teachers are really noticing it seems to be getting used more and more often. And the net outcome for ability for students to learn is going down at the same time. We'll talk about a new report by the Fraser Institute when we come back after this.
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0: back to school has arrived. I think everybody's back now. I think the last to go back was, of the big groups, was Edmonton Catholic. And I believe that happened yesterday, if I remember correctly. So I think we've got all the kids back in class. And you know what? I have no doubt that artificial intelligence is something that will be used more this year than it was last year. Fraser Institute doing some surveys about that and its use and how commonplace it's becoming and some of the impacts that it's having. So let's walk through that. We're going to speak with Paige McPherson. We've spoken to her before. She's a senior fellow in education at the Fraser Institute. Paige, thanks for joining us again. Appreciate your time.
1: It's my pleasure. Thanks so much.
0: So here we are, start of another school year, and of course, AI kicking into high gear. We know that it's, you know, something, I think everybody's using it almost at this point. So the study's kind of fascinating, and the takeaway, AI is everywhere, right? In junior high and senior high schools in this country, and that's teachers, students, everyone is in on AI, it seems.
1: Yeah, so our survey, grade 6 to 12 teachers, so that could be middle school, upper elementary school, high school students that they are teaching. We surveyed teachers right across the country, including many in Alberta, and I can give you the Alberta-specific numbers when we're chatting about this today, but we basically talked about their own AI use as teachers. We found that a great number of teachers in Alberta are using AI. About three-quarters of teachers, 73.8%, say they use AI in their work at least once a week. So this is a really common tool for teachers. But I think the more concerning part is students. They think that they're reporting high levels of their students using AI to complete their homework, high levels of inappropriate use of AI. And then we also asked about, you know, critical thinking skills, in-class writing skills. Is their homework looking different than their in-class work? And there's some concerning results there too.
0: Okay, so let's walk through it here. Starting with... this is for homework, right? This is stuff that's being done out of class, obviously, in terms of where kids are using it, I guess. Teachers, they have a wide suspicion. They believe that their kids are using it, and they're seeing a result of that, right? They notice the difference in the schoolwork.
1: Exactly. So almost no teachers said that none of their students are using AI. So basically every teacher across the country believes at least some are using it. But 48% of Alberta grade 6 to 12 teachers who we surveyed believe that more than half of their students are using AI to complete their homework. And then we asked about inappropriate use, because everybody knows that AI could be used reasonably, as a research tool. And so we asked about, what share of your students do you believe, of those who are using AI for homework, what share are using it reasonably as a tool, and what share are using it inappropriately, in other words, to do their work for them, and therefore are not completing the requisite work themselves. And they said that an average, so the Alberta teachers gave an average of 54.7% of those kids who are using AI are doing so inappropriately. Wow. Basically, it's doing their work for them.
0: And one of the things that they, and the way they determine that, one of the ways they notice that is it's far better than when the kid actually does the work in class and they know the kid did it, right?
1: That's exactly right. So more than 8 in 10 teachers in Alberta, about 85%, say that some of their students' in-class work is of worse quality than their take-home work. Now, to be fair, that's likely always been the case, right? Some
0: spend
1: kids
0: more
1: have,
0: time and...
1: you know, over-eager parents at home helping, or they just are more comfortable at home, they're spending more time, whatever it might be. But I think the important takeaway is that close to 9 in 10 teachers, so about 88% in Alberta, said that that quality difference between their take-home work and their in-class work has been worsening over time. So this is not the way it's always been. This is something that's getting a lot worse.
0: It's a trend. And alarmingly, and going along with it, and you point out in the survey is, well, the quality of work may be improving because the kids probably are less involved in it. The quality of learning is suffering, and they're noticing this, right? They're noticing that the kids aren't learning like they used to.
1: Yeah, so for in-class writing and analytical skills, so, you know, reading them, not just reading it, but comprehending it and then analyzing it, you know, giving their feedback on it. 7 in 10 teachers in Alberta who responded to the survey that I should mention, by the way, that Leger completed for us, say that their skills, so their kids' in-class writing and analysis skills today versus their kids 5 years ago, their students 5 years ago, are worse today. So 7 in 10 teachers said that. And then when it comes to critical thinking skills, 85.7% of respondent Alberta teachers said that their students' critical thinking skills today are worse than their students 5 years ago. And I think that really is the predominant concern that we hear about young people using AI.
0: Yeah, no question about it, right? Like it's, as you say, you can use it appropriately. It can be a useful assistant or whatever the case may be. But if it's actually proving to be detrimental to learning, that is an issue. One of the issues that you point out in this survey, and it's one that you and I have talked about before, Paige, and it sounds like it hasn't gotten any better. It's still kind of like the Wild West, right? Largely, there's very few policies, or not enough policies, at least when it comes to Alberta educators, Canadian educators, on how to manage this technology and what to do with it, right?
1: Definitely. So I know I've talked with you before about, you know, we identified when we surveyed teachers with Leger that there is a deficit in training on AI use in schools, that amongst teachers. Teachers report that their school or school board, you know, an alarming number of teachers said that there was no training that they had received, but also policy. So 37.4% of the surveyed Alberta teachers said their school has a policy on AI use for staff. So that's, you know, not even 4 in 10

0: educational specialist, senior fellow in education at Fraser Institute. And I mean, this shouldn't come as a surprise to anybody. AI is becoming so commonplace. Like, you're probably using it even if you don't mean to. Like, if you do a Google search now, before you're going to get the Google results that you typically get and you went there for, you're going to get an AI synopsis of what Google found. Like, just, it's where we are now. But, I mean, it is becoming so commonplace. Frankly, a kid, you'd have to question the intelligence of a kid that isn't using it. But the question is, how do you use it in a way that is responsible and appropriate, as Paige said, right? Like, lots of people try and liken this to the days of the calculator, right? And you weren't allowed to use calculators in tests. And, you know, the teacher would always say to you, well, you're not going to have a calculator with you all the time. Yeah, I am, actually. I got it on my phone. Everybody does. But, you know, you're going to have AI. Do we need to learn differently? I don't know. Like, do we want to just give up? Because a lot of kids, I mean, you've seen this. A lot of kids gave up on math. Like, yeah, no, I do have a calculator. I don't need to learn that. Like, how much do we want to just say, okay, the technology is there. I don't need to know this anymore. Right? Because in a lot of ways, you don't. There's value in being somewhat literate and educated, I think. But where is the line now? Because we all remember sitting in Math 30 doing, you know, junior calculus or whatever thing. What the hell do I need to know how to plot a parabola for? Is it even called a parabola? I don't even remember anymore. But we had to do it. Like, why? I'm not doing that. I'm sitting, you know, I'm doing a dopey radio show. I don't need to know how to do that. Like, I don't know. It's a constantly evolving process, but AI can literally do it for you. We've got to have some rules and regulations. But yeah, that's not good. We actually need you to learn some stuff. It's going to be a struggle. We'll be back right after a quick break.
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1: This is Global News. It's 10:30. I'm Randy Kilburn. Now, you know, one's mind, but particularly one's imagination, might run a little rampant when you hear a story like this, especially when it involves the police arresting a guy who apparently didn't have a stitch of clothing on. This happened Wednesday morning around 10:30 up in Fort McMurray. Wood Buffalo Mountie's got a bunch of reports about this naked guy walking around between the Sobeys and the Walmart in downtown Fort Mac. Some of these witnesses also claim he was committing indecent acts. Alan Libertino, a 45-year-old resident of Fort McMurray, is facing charges. Down east, the federal courts ordered the release of some secret material from a 1986 study prepared for a commission inquiry on Nazi war crimes. Yeah, in a ruling made public today, a federal court justice ordered the government to disclose previously redacted portions of this study on the resettlement of alleged Nazi war criminals in Canada after the Second World War. B'nai B'rith Canada's fought for years to see more of this report. 880 CHED News Time is 10:31.
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1: 880 CHED weather could get up to 10 millimeters of rain throughout the day today. It's going to get quite windy this afternoon, too. The high, 18. The rain, it ends late this evening. Then it's going to clear up, at least for a while, down to 11. Mainly sunny to start tomorrow, and then increasing clouds late in the morning. The scattered showers late in the afternoon. And again, it's going to get quite windy Friday afternoon. The high, 19. For the Labor Day long weekend, clouds both Saturday and Sunday. Only 15 for the high on Saturday, 18 Sunday, rain and 16 on Monday. Right now in Edmonton, it's 17 degrees. I'm Randy Kilburn. 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
5: Boy, howdy, this is a good one. 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Awesome. 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

0: Tuesday, there were 30 protests scheduled across the country in opposition to Alberta's bill to bring dual practice health care. Now, we've talked about this before, right? It's the option for some doctors. It's, you know, it's fairly limited in terms of who can do this at this point to do what they always do within the public system, right? Publicly funded procedures. And then once they've hit a certain number, jump over and do some in private if they want, privately funded and, you know, user pay, which is something new in this country. Typically, we have a system where if you're in the public system, you're only in the public system. You can't go back and forth. You can go in the private system if you want, but you're staying there. You can't be back into the public system. This breaks that down and creates what the province calls dual practice. Now, there are all kinds of opponents here. Friends of Medicare, Healthcare Coalition, and they organized these protests all across the country. I don't know how many actually took place, but 30 were planned. They're calling on Ottawa to step in and put an end to this and say, hey, listen, you have to stand up and protect the Canada Health Act. Do something about it. I don't know if it contravenes the Canada Health Act. The federal government hasn't said much at all about this. They're under pressure to do so. So I don't know what they'll ultimately decide. But there are people who say, well, let's run this play. That's what the premier says. Give us a shot. You know, we've put in guardrails. We've done things to protect public health care. Give us some time to see if this works or not. Our next guest, I think, would agree with the premier's take on that. Probably even go a little farther than she does. Bacchus Brewer is a research director at Second Street and wrote about this recently, and you can read it at thehub.ca if you'd like. Bacchus, thanks for joining us again. Good to chat.
1: Good morning, Shay. Thanks for having me on the show.
0: Okay, so I guess the question here and what it comes down to and what we hear from the critics is this is an erosion, a destruction, an end to public health care. So that's the question. Is it? Bacchus, in your opinion, does this mean an end to universal, or is there a way to preserve it, keep it whatever it is? And I don't know if it's worth keeping at this point. I mean, universal health care as a concept is, but it's not working. So does this mean the end to what we've always sort of cherished in this country?
1: Well, hopefully it's the end to remarkably long wait times and patients having to wait, you know, inordinately long and having their procedures that could have been treated actually become untreatable procedures in the future. I mean, you know, you talk about the erosion of public health care. Well, it's doing nothing that has led to the erosion of public health care over the last decades. Steady deterioration. We didn't need to think about why we're actually ending up in this situation. So it's not from an ideological standpoint. Look at data from the Fraser Institute that shows wait times at 36 weeks in the public system in Alberta. Look at data from secondstreet.org that shows 80,000 patients waiting for treatment, waiting for surgical care. We need to give folks a choice out of this system, because clearly doing nothing has not worked. And that's exactly what defenders of the status quo are advocating for.
0: Yeah, that's the part that mystifies me, Bacchus. It's kind of like we all sit here and bitch and moan about the healthcare system and its failures and how it isn't working, but don't you dare change it. It doesn't make sense to me. Some of the arguments for this, and one we hear from the premier all the time, because people say we don't want U.S.-style two-tier healthcare. Proponents of this say, well, that's not what this is. This is done with other countries that have universal healthcare all over Europe. Can you do this? The premier says, yeah, we can put in safeguards and guardrails. Can you? And are we doing enough on that end?
1: Well, first thing I'd say is that the United States is a complete distraction. Anybody bringing up the United States is really not giving a fair shake to what people and proponents of these policy changes are talking about. What everybody over here is talking about is trying to understand what other countries with universal health care, primarily in Europe, do. And all of them generally have more resources than we do. They have shorter wait times than we do. But they also do universal health care very, very differently than we do as well. And one of the things that they do differently is they partner with the private sector. They look at it as a pressure valve. And many of them have a concept called dual practice, because they understand that when you have a fixed physician stock, and we actually have a very low physician stock in Canada, forcing physicians to choose between the public and the private system is not a smart thing to do. Now, for the longest time, that's what, you know, what every province in Canada has done. In fact, actually, currently, until this legislation was passed, physicians could opt out of the public system, but they've stuck with the public system because right now it's a binary choice. that may not always be the decisions that physicians make in the future. I mean, a lot of them are burned out. They're fed up with the restrictions that are being increasingly placed on them. And we've seen the effect of this in places like Quebec, where you had increasing clampdowns on physicians to force them to stay in the public system. And what did you get? You got 300 physicians opting for licenses in Ontario so that they could escape those regulations. So Alberta understands that what you need to do is say, okay, we have these physicians. We need to ensure that their time is being used appropriately and to the extent possible to treat patients. And so, okay, if the public system is unable or unwilling to fund more procedures in hospitals, which Alberta is also trying to change through activity-based funding legislation, let them use their extra time to fund patients in private charter facilities without forcing them to opt out of the public system. If anything, this is actually, you know, I find it, you know, quite boggling because proponents of the public system should understand this, that if anything, this is what would save the public system. This is what would prevent physicians from opting out in the future, because I do think that we are at a precipice, and what you want to do is ensure that physicians are not forced into that binary choice, and that's exactly what this legislation is doing.
2: Is there something, how sacred is protecting the public health care system to you? Like, where do those guardrails need to be? How strong do we need to be able to step in and say, okay, this is a line we cannot cross?
1: You know, it's not the system that's important. It's the patient that is important. I think that has been the critical mistake that we've made for years and years. We have put the system over the patient, whereas the first thing that we need to think about is the patient and organize the system around it. Now, that being said, right now, the way that things are structured with the Canada Health Act, yeah, you're going to have some battle lines being drawn between provincial jurisdiction and federal jurisdiction because of the way that the federal CHA, the Canada Health Act, is worded, which is a financial tool that dictates transfers between the federal government and the provinces. But, you know, this is going to be something that lawyers and politicians are going to quibble over. The CHA is not clear at all about dual practice. But even if they do find that for some reason this common sense policy contravenes the CHA, I would say that it's the Canada Health Act that needs to change to accommodate this rather than Alberta taking a different approach, because sticking with the same system has led to a situation that is not serving the patient, and that needs to be the priority. The patient, then the system, not the other way around.
2: I think you're right. The system that we have in place now, it's not serving anybody. Doctors aren't happy. Nurses aren't happy. Patients aren't happy. So I'm willing to say, okay, well, let's do things differently. If the Canada Health Act has to change, now I think you're into a battle, Backus. That's going to be the hard part, because violating the Canada Health Act is one of those sacred cows that I think you and I agree it doesn't necessarily need to be so sacred, but it is. And that's the reality. It's going to be a very, very hard thing to do.
1: You know, I think that the ability for a patient to get treatment that they have paid for their entire lives, that their lives depend on, that their families depend on, should supersede any sort of legislation that is about the transfer of money between the federal government and the states. And all that being said, you need to understand that Alberta is not doing this, again, from an ideological perspective. And they understand that there are ways that this can go wrong, which is precisely why they have accompanied it with guardrails. They are saying, you know, a priori up front, that we understand that we need to ensure that the public system is protected, that we don't have situations where it starts to get eroded. And they're putting in those policies. It's only restricted to certain procedures, to minor procedures. Family doctors are not part of this right now. Emergency procedures are not part of this right now. They're working through it in an iterative process. It's one policy out of many, many policies that are being introduced. And I think experimentation and trying something different based on real success in other countries, in European countries that share the same goal, I think is a good policy forward. I wish them luck. I hope they continue to take careful steps forward. And I hope that folks that are, you know, talking about defending the public system understand that this is actually how you defend it, by ensuring that you're not forcing physicians to choose between one or the other. You're using the best resources as you can to serve patients, serve the patient, not the system.
2: Yeah, Backus, I think we're on almost the exact same page here. Appreciate the chat today. Thanks so much for joining us.
1: Thank you for having me on the show.
2: Thank you very much. Backus Barua, who is a research director at Second Street. And read his piece if you'd like. You can find it at thehub.ca. And, I mean, To sum up, I'm a believer in universal health care. I think it is important. I think it is valuable. And I think there is a way that you can have it while at the same time adopting a model that allows for more options. There's going to be some erosion of public health care. I think that's true, right? I don't know how much, though. And should that be the barrier to any kind of change? Because this is the frustrating part for me. We all complain about the healthcare system endlessly. Every single one of us, doctors, nurses, patients, you know, I don't care. Nobody says, oh, our healthcare system is great. Once you get in, it's great. But we all complain about wait times. We all complain about sitting in an ER for 10, 12, 14, 24 hours. Can't find a family. I mean, the list goes on, right? We all know that there's horror stories constantly when it comes to healthcare. But the truth of the matter is, when people come forward and say, okay, let's fix it, other than throw more money at the problem, everything else is shot down immediately as, oh, no. You can't do that. Well, why can't we do that? Because what we're doing isn't working. And trust me, we've tried the throw more money at the problem strategy every year that I've been alive. That's what we do. And then the government says, well, don't yell at us. We increased the budget by 1%, 2%, 10%, whatever. And you know what? It still sucks. So at some point, you got to try something different, don't you? Now, if you take a look, this is supposed to be modeled on a lot of EU countries' models, right? Well, do we look at them as, oh, it's the dreaded American-style two-tier healthcare system? No, we don't. We see them as peer countries, and they do the same kind of thing that we do. So if it works there, and by all evidence that we hear from proponents, it does, isn't it at least worth trying here? If it doesn't work, it doesn't work. But isn't it at least worth trying? 780-451-8800-403-974-8255. Quick break, and we'll take your calls right after this.
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1: Shay Ganim on 880 Chad, Edmonton's News. Today's talk.
2: All right, let's take some of your calls here while we've got a chance on this healthcare situation. Where do we go? What do we do? Nicole in Calgary, you're on the air. Hi, Nicole.
3: Hi, yes. Well, for about the healthcare system, right? First of all, save money and a lot of red tape by federalizing the system. One system instead of 13 bureaucracies, you have one. A doctor in, Edmonton can practice in Port Hardy or whatever. The second thing.
2: So standardize like licensing or standardize administration? Like the whole system is national now.
3: Standardize the whole shebang. And,
2: okay.
3: You know, a broken leg is the same in Halifax as it is in Kamloops. Okay.
2: Okay.
3: So, end the bureaucracy, save a ton of money there. The second thing is when doctors graduate, you say to them, you have to spend either, you must spend 3 years in the public system, or you must spend your first 3 years in an underserved community up in, Nunavut or wherever as part of your obligation. And thirdly, fast track all these immigrants who are healthcare professionals who are driving cabs or making pizzas or whatever. And in immigration, move healthcare professionals to the top of the queue. And I think if we did those three things, we would save money and
2: get some of the bodies that we need.
3: The efficiency.
2: Yeah.
3: And why can't we have, instead of all these little independent offices or whatever, you have a building where you got the doctor's offices on the top and then all the stuff on the bottom, like the testing lab and the prescription
2: place,
3: everything.
2: Yeah.
3: Yeah. And make everything more efficient so the whole system moves faster.
2: Nicole, I don't disagree with anything that you're saying there. We've talked about it a million times. It never seems to happen. That seems to be the problem. It never actually develops that way. Let's go to Eric, who's in Calgary as well. Hi, Eric.
4: Hey, Shay, I respectfully completely disagree with Nicole. When have you ever seen government
2: making it all, putting it in a federal,
4: Very wishful thinking. Listen, I'm just going to ask you, Shay, we all know somebody that's had to pull out their credit card and go to the United States or
2: 100%.
4: Elsewhere to get treatment. My mother-in-law went to Lithuania for her hip, $20,000. My wife to Germany for her back, $120,000. I've had to go to Rochester to the Mayo Clinic for heart issues, $14,000. Listen, and I know surgeons who will tell you we could do a lot more operating. The problem is they are limited by the funding. So there is not enough money in the system, and it is high time that we give everybody the opportunity to expand on their health care, when you have copays at the office for your private insurance, and you can use it for your eyes, your teeth, podiatry, all of that. Let's expand it so that if you have to get a hip, there's the funding model right there, because there simply isn't the money in the public system. Hell, there isn't even money to fix the roads.
2: No, I know. You're right. It comes down to money, but it also comes down to bodies. Do we have enough? But yeah, for sure. For sure. I mean, I don't want to just keep throwing money at it, though, Eric. That's the problem that I have, because that's what we always do. We just keep throwing money at it, right?
4: But, Shay, this is the thing. When you've got a private option as well, it drives efficiency. And right now, what we are seeing is it'd be great to have a health expert and ask, who's getting the surgeries done? How many of these people are in their 80s and 90s getting surgeries for somebody that might live another year or two? There's a lot of waste in the public system, believe me.
2: I mean, Eric, that's harsh. You can't say, okay, you're past a certain age, we can't do surgery on you anymore. I mean, I know what you're saying. But, yeah, I mean, that goes on to a slippery slope. James in St. Albert, you're on here. Hey, James.
5: Just a quick add on regards to privatization and the public system, and the doctors are all going to go where the money is and all that. Why can't they set up a schedule? Why can't it be 1 week you can go to the private side of the fence, and the other week you've got to put into the public side of the fence, so everybody gets taken care of on an even keel basis?
2: Well, because they want to make sure that the first priority is the public system. So the way they're structuring it is, okay, you're going to have to do, I don't know what the number is, you're going to have to do 25 procedures within the public system in a month. Once you've done that, fill your boots, do whatever you want privately, but you're going to have to do X number of procedures on the public side before you're allowed to do that, because we don't want to see people just focusing on the private side and letting the public side slip.
5: Oh, okay. Good.
2: That's the plan they have, which is kind of the same thing, right? You're still, it's not done on a basis of time. It's done on a basis of procedures. How many are you going to do? Now, if we take a look at it and say, okay, right now we have a physician in the public system on average doing 20 knee replacements a week. I don't know how many they do. They might do 100. They might do 3. I have no idea. But let's say it's 20. And we say, okay, so we're going to ask you to maintain the average. You're going to have to complete 20 of these procedures in the public system. Once you've done that, go ahead. You want to do another 20 on the private one on the weekends? Go for it. It's up to you. How does that diminish what we're doing in the public system? Does it? I don't know. I don't think it does. I will take a break and be back right after this.
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16: This is Global News. It's 11 o'clock. I'm Randy Kilburn. 17 degrees, 18 high this afternoon, and lots of rain and wind. 19 in showers and wind on Friday. Well, the father of an 11-year-old boy killed by two large dogs a couple of years ago says he does not want the animal's owner to be put behind bars. Wesley Grist said that yesterday at a sentencing hearing at the courthouse for Crystal McDonald. She was found guilty of criminal negligence causing death after her two Ken Corsos killed Cash Grist at her home more than a couple of years ago, as we mentioned. Court heard that little boy from B.C. was in our city at the time, visiting his dad on spring break, and died from bite injuries to his neck. Now, McDonald told the court she had warned Grist time after time after time not to leave his son alone with her aggressive dogs, which is what ended up happening. Now, yesterday, Grist told the court he believes McDonald loved his son, but says both of them will have to live with the burden of his death. Prosecutors want her sent to jail for no less than 5 years and be banned from ever owning a dog again. Her lawyer wants her sentenced to a conditional sentence of 2 years, less a day. Sentencing to come sometime this afternoon. Well, you know, separating fact from emotion, it's the aim of a new Canada West Foundation report that was released this morning. President and CEO Gary Marr says there are strong feelings on both sides of this, but there's been, you know, very little discussion either way around the complexity of constitutional, legal, First Nations, pensions, debt, currency, trade agreements, transportation, and, several other questions. Marr points to two issues here, passports and health care.
13: There's no provision for the grandfathering of an Alberta passport to be treated the same way as a Canadian passport. That's a critical thing. A healthcare system, the portability of healthcare. If an independent Alberta, if an Albertan was in another province, they would be treated like any other foreign national, and be asked to pay the full freight.
16: The Alberta in Confederation report can be downloaded from the Canada West Foundation website. Out in Vancouver, a man there has been fined $27,000 after he was caught intentionally feeding wildlife, including bears and coyotes. British Columbia's Conservation Officer Service says this man admitted to intentionally leaving food at sites along Keith Road in West Van over almost 2 weeks in April and May of 2022. Says conservation officers identified three sites located near a really popular walking trail there. Bears, coyotes seen feeding at them. 880 Ched Sports, the Elks back on the practice field in about 10 minutes from now, getting all set to take on the Stampeders in Calgary. Labor Day Classic on Monday afternoon at 4 o'clock. Baseball, the Blue Jays can move to within half a game of the last American League wildcard spot if they can beat the Guardians in Cleveland this morning / this afternoon. Jays clobbered Cleveland 11-0 last night. First pitch today is in about 5 minutes from right now. And Prime has unveiled its Wednesday night NHL schedule. It starts on the 30th of this month with, who else? But the Leafs hosting the Islanders. Leafs on Prime Wednesday night hockey another five times in 26-27. Montreal Canadiens featured in seven games throughout the regular season. We get to see the Oilers five times this coming season. That starts on the 28th of October against Calgary. 880 Ched News Time is 11:04.
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16: 880 Ched weather, up to 10 millimeters of rain throughout the day. It is going to be quite windy this afternoon, the high 18. Rain ends late this evening, then it's going to clear up and a low of 11 overnight. Mainly sunny to start tomorrow, and then increasing cloudiness late Friday morning, scattered showers late in the afternoon. And yeah, it's going to be windy tomorrow afternoon, the high 19. Quite mediocre for the Labor Day long weekend, sorry to say. Right now in Edmonton, it's 17 degrees. I'm Randy Kilburn. Your next scheduled newscast is at 11:30 on 880 Ched.
1: 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This is the legendary 880 Ched. 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

0: everybody. Shea Gannon with you here. Back to school week. Everybody talking about the kids returning. It's a whole new world, isn't it, from when we went to school? Tech. It's all tech. I mean, it's been a long, long time since I've been in a classroom, to be honest with you. But, I mean, the internet didn't exist. So that changes things, I would imagine. Now, here's the question. Does it change things for the good or for the bad? Because we're always trying to, you know, improve and make things better. But maybe we're not seeing that happen. We're going to have a conversation about digital education and what it's doing to our kids these days. And it's only going to get worse, especially with AI on the scene now. So let's speak with Paul Bennett, who is the director of the Schoolhouse Institute and a senior fellow at McDonald Laurier Institute, about this. Dr. Bennett, thanks for being here. Appreciate it.
1: Good to be back, Shay.
0: Okay, so like I said, it's been a long time since I've been in a classroom. It's been a long time since my kids were in a classroom. So I'm probably not up to speed here. But you produced a report on this very issue, the digitalization of education. Where are we? Are we at a point here where, like, we were not using textbooks? Everything's done on some kind of a device? How far down that path have we gone?
1: Quite a distance. Screens have crowded out and have successfully eliminated essentially books. It started with textbooks, and now it's whole books themselves. My report for the Aristotle Foundation actually points out that there's a serious issue that has arisen, and it's bound up with what is called the tech lash. And that is a North American movement to push back against the dominance of screens, yeah, pushing everything else out of the school system. And it's having its effect here, ripple effect. And many people are aware of the fact that Sweden in 2023 abolished basically all devices, all screens, and returned to books in the school system. That created reverberations around the world, and it's happened in the UK. And believe it or not, there are 35 U.S. states that have had severe restrictions on
0: really?
1: Screens.
0: Okay, now, hang on. Let's make a case for screens here, because I can see the upsides, Paul. I really can. Like, first of all, your backpack's a whole lot lighter. And second of all, I mean, you can change the presentation. You can, I'm sure if you wanted to, you could incorporate, you know, different kinds of media. You could have video. You could, who knows what? They'd be easily updated. Like, is there no upside at all to having our source material, our textbooks, if you will, presented in a digital format?
1: Oh, I'm not arguing that. That's a false binary. You're arguing that I'm in favor of reversing it completely. No, I'm pushing back against the dominance of screens and arguing that there's a place for books and even a place for textbooks. And the evidence is quite clear in my report that students learn more effectively. There's two converging forces here, Shay. One is the protective impulse. There's a smartphone generation that is suffering from video game addiction.
0: Yep. Yep.
1: And that's a critical issue. The second thing is we've come to terms with, do they learn better with screens or not? And the evidence is starting to kind of consolidate, and the evidence there points out that it adversely affects student achievement. Would you like me to cite three studies?
0: Absolutely. I was just going to ask. Yeah, like, give us
1: okay.
0: some of that evidence.
1: Productivity.
0: Yeah.
1: Meredith Coffey in Education Next, a little article called Logged In and Tuned Out. She pointed out that the classrooms are full of screens and social media, and students spend about 98 minutes each day scrolling and playing games and watching videos and very little learning. Only 6% of the time they use cell phones is spent on anything we would describe as learning activities. Now, in terms of do you perform better when you write a test or an exam on paper or electronically? John Jerram in 2015 studied PISA exams, written 6,000 students, written, and this is interesting, written in Ireland, Sweden, the UK, and a few other countries. He found that the students who were prepared using hard materials, textbooks and things like that, performed the others who were on screens by a half a year. And then secondary school students in New York City, they were asked, do you prefer to study with books or on screens? And 4 out of 5 students told Naomi Barron in her book, in a book she wrote called Words on Screen, 4 out of 5 told her that they prefer to read real books for in-depth reading and discussion. Essentially, my argument is this. We don't need to turn back the clock completely, but we need to restore the balance. And I'll give you something, and this has given a lot of people something. You know that textbooks know when to be silent? They're not filling every second, every minute with activity, with mindless scrolling, with things that, and distractions. And my report, which I think you interviewed me on, is called Weapons of Mass Distraction.
0: Yes, yeah.
1: That was about cell phones. And my point was, it's reached the point where you can't concentrate at all.
0: I think we all notice that.
1: Yeah. And so my sense is this. My research has taken me in the direction of, let's put it this way. There's many teachers who are concerned that whole books aren't being taught anymore, that you get snippets and you leave to students the task of integrating everything. And what we know from cognitive science is that that's the very thing students don't do well. They're not able to integrate things that are thrown at them, and they're not given many tools to do so. That's what textbooks used to do. And let me be honest, I'm a textbook writer. I wrote 3 of Canada's better known history textbooks. And what do we do in those textbooks? We help to integrate, help to explain, help to find coherence. That's what's lacking. School system is suffering. That's why I wrote my report.
0: So we see, as you say, a number of countries around the world, and I'm surprised to hear some American states actually saying we're going to put in some limits, some guardrails. Is any of that conversation happening in Canada that you know of, Paul? Are we seeing school boards say, okay,
1: really,
0: we're going to do
1: other
0: this?
1: Other than independent schools, and I make this point all the time, independent schools never really bought totally into screen education. They still have a lot of books being read. They still insist that students complete, in secondary school, they read full texts of things. They have been kind of benefiting from staying a little behind the public school system.
0: Yeah.
1: Now, one of my arguments is simply this. We need to kind of readjust, reconfigure the nexus between teaching, learning, and screens. There's too many screens, not enough books in our K-12 school system.
0: You make a compelling case, Paul, and I thank you for spending some time and doing just that with us today. Thank you.
1: What a pleasure.
0: Thank you so much, sir. Dr. Paul Bennett, who is on the education beat constantly and on the show quite often, a director of the Schoolhouse Institute, a senior fellow at McDonald Laurier Institute. I have no doubt. Can you imagine being a teacher in 2026, right? Like, if you think of what the phone is, and we're, he focused primarily on junior high and senior high school. So these are older kids. And I'm sure, in high school, 100% of these kids have phones. And in junior high, it's probably, 90% of these kids have cell phones. If you're a teacher in that environment trying to compete, frankly, that's what you're doing. You're trying to compete for the attention of these kids. God help you. Because these machines are literally designed to suck our attention. They turn us into zombies. We just sit there staring at these things for hours on end. And there's an addictive quality to it. There's a compulsion to get back on it when you haven't been on it. So there's no question about it. And I wasn't arguing, maybe for the sake of the interview, it sounded that way, but there is an upside to having your technology on a device. Or your textbooks, your source material on a device. I don't, and that's always been a debate. Do you read an actual hard copy, or do you read a digital version? I can't remember the last time I actually read a hard copy of a book. And I read a lot. I'm reading a brand new book on 9/11 right now in preparation for an interview that I'm going to be doing in a couple of weeks here. But I'm reading a digital version of it, right? It's so easy. It just shows. I mean, here's the other thing. I'm old. I hate wearing reading glasses. And I don't have to. When I've got it on my iPad, I can make the font a little bit bigger if I need to. There's upsides to technology, but it's the same thing as AI. Sure, it's going to do good things. There's great things that it can do, but it also comes with risk. And, if ultimately, I think if you're the job of educators and the job of students is to learn. So if we've come to a determination that the best way to do that is to sit down with an actual physical textbook, then that should be the overarching argument. You're here to learn. The job you've been assigned is to learn. My job is to teach you. I can do a better job teaching, and you can do a better job learning if the textbook is an actual textbook and it's not competing with everything else that you might have on whatever device you're using. Then that should be how we make the decision, right? You can use your phone for a million different other things. But when it comes to actually learning the source material, I want you to sit down. Here's a book. Get a highlighter out like we did when we were kids and do it old school style. 1-800-663-0630. Let me take a break. We'll take some of your calls on tech and education when we come back right after this.
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0: 1-800-663-0630. Shea Ganim with you here, and we're talking about technology and teaching and learning and what works best. Lots of evidence that, you know, we've got too much dependence on devices, and the old school textbook is probably going to do a better job. And I can understand why. You're sitting down with a book on an iPad or a laptop or your phone or whatever. You're sitting down with a book and a million other things that we use to suck up hours every single day. It's tough. Let's go to the phone lines. We got Tom. Hi, Tom. Go ahead.
10: Hey there. It's kind of unfortunate that, you know, this is where we've navigated. We were always taught reading, writing, and arithmetic.
0: Yes.
10: Was our foundation.
0: Yeah.
10: That has gone the wayside. Now it's virtual learning. It's not just on screen. It's glasses, it's
0: yeah,
10: goggles, it's all of these things that are going in place. And my wife, bless her heart, got a call from a colleague that was a principal in a local Calgary elementary school asking, do you know anybody that's got books? You go, well, sure. Why? Well, we have no books in our library.
0: What?
10: We said, well, what are you talking about? And she spent well over a year grabbing books, getting donated books to dozens of local Calgary elementary schools, hundreds of books. And I spent one day delivering with her. I was fortunate enough to go to a local elementary school. And, you know, the librarian, who is about 30 years, approximately 30 years in as a librarian, you know what her focus was? Learning the Lego iPad instruction manual to create robotic Legos for elementary kids. And what it was, the instructions were just pictures and sounds that were coming to the individual versus having the student actually read the instructions and doing what it was said, you know? And that's the part of the problem. I'm a business guy, and I'm already seeing individuals early in their career not having analytics, not being able to write a coherent business strategy, email, you name it.
0: Basic math, yep.
10: I'm afraid. Forward, we've lost the structure to even basically communicate human to human in front of face to face.
0: No, I you're right. Yeah,
10: that's, we gotta grab it.
0: Tom, you're right. That is definitely an issue. You need to learn that there needs to be a basic facility in the things that you're talking about there. Now, again, that's anecdotal, and it's a crazy story. It truly is. But I don't think that's necessarily representative of what's happening in all schools. But, I mean, I used to do read-in weeks. I haven't done them in a few years. I don't know why. I guess I fell off the list. But that's where we had to go and, well, didn't have to. I actually look forward to it. But you went and read to school kids every year, right, to try and promote literacy and, you know, tell them why you love reading. And it would be done in the school library, and they'd bring in, you know, 100 kids, and you'd pick a book, an actual book. But I will say this. Maybe I'm part of the problem, because I found Beatles' Yellow Submarine book, digital, and it had cool pictures, and it played music and stuff. You were still reading the book, but it had those added elements, and I read that to the kids. That and Walter the Farting Dog. Those are the ones that I read every year. And if you've never read Walter the Farting Dog and you want to engage kids in reading, that's the book to do it. Trust me. They absolutely love it. Sebastian, you're on the air. Hi, Sebastian.
11: Hey, good. Hey, Shay. How are you doing?
0: Really, really good. How are you?
11: Doing good. One more day and then I'm off for a week. So life.
0: Oh, nice.
11: Good.
0: There you go.
11: A couple quick things. When it came to like the teachers and AI and in the classroom and homework and stuff, I don't know about you, but I'm pretty sure you're the same as me. If I had AI when I was in high school, you're darn right, I'd be
0: 100%. Like, both. Yep.
11: I started working part time in grade 11, and I started letting my teachers know at the beginning of the year I work after school. Chances of me doing the homework are slim, so I'll get what I done here in class.
0: And no, Sebastian, I would absolutely. I hated school, and no question about it. AI would have done most of my work for sure.
11: Yep. And the other thing is, when it comes to the textbooks now, and that your guy talking about getting back to textbooks, when you and I were in school, I had textbooks that were 5 years old, marked up from other kids, just kept going down the
0: Some
11: line.
0: Some are way older than that.
11: Yeah, no, and nowadays they're getting new revisions yearly and making the kids and the parents pay for it each time.
0: Just like university, yeah, they do that at university. They just change the order of the pages and make you buy a new copy, right?
11: Exactly. So can you imagine, like right now the boy's going to Nate for his mechanics and all his textbooks are electronic, but can you imagine the amount of paper and everything else going to waste? Yeah. These things are literally getting tossed every year because the companies are making a fortune off it.
0: Especially in post-secondary, textbooks are a racket. There's no two ways about it, because you can go and buy a used book, but they slip in an extra chapter, or you know, they just change the order of the pages so that you can't follow along in class. You need to buy the new books. I mean, it's huge money. It's huge money to buy books when you're in post-secondary.
11: No, and so for me, it's a complete waste of everything to do with it. So why not just put it online, put it digitally?
0: Yeah.
11: And they're going to change it anyway.
0: Yeah, and then you can have the interactive component to it, too. Yeah. Thanks, Sebastian. I'm going to try and get Dave in here while we have a chance. Dave, go ahead.
12: Hey, Dave. I'm Dave.
0: You're Shay.
12: Hey, Shay.
0: Hey, how are you?
12: I'm good.

0: tried, well, you didn't try, but you suggested that is Dr. Bennett trying to say, you know, nuts to
1: yeah.
0: To screens, and he said, no, that's a false binary.
1: I think he came a little hard. I wasn't actually saying I wanted to ban them or, you know, why are you trying to ban them? I was just saying, you know, there is a positive side, isn't there? And, you know, I mean, he took it. Well, I really like Paul. We've had him on many times and we'll continue to, but you're right. He did. This is the wave, whether you like it or not, that's pushing everything right now. And it's only going to get worse with AI. It's not going to slow down.
0: And the funny thing is you say, and I agree with you, you weren't trying to box him in and saying he's a books, not screens guy. But what does happen, Shay, and you may have seen this from time to time, maybe minute to minute, that sometimes people will apprehend a snip of something, which is exactly what he was talking about, and then characterize it as you going after him, saying, you hate tech, you Luddite, which is not cool. But anyways, he was a facts over feelings guy, and he had no agenda. And frankly, it was profoundly refreshing because I hear a lot of folks on programs like yours, despite your best efforts to try and bring balance, who have a frickin' agenda.
1: No, for sure.
0: And they're all about that. So he was not that. Bring him
1: good.
0: Back.
1: I'm glad you enjoyed it. Dave, I'm late for a break. I got to get to the break here, but I appreciate the call. Thanks very much. We're back right after this.
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15: This is Global News. 11:30, I'm Randy Kilburn. We can expect the sentencing to come down sometime this afternoon at our courthouse. Crystal McDonald from here was found guilty a few months ago of criminal negligence causing death after that 11-year-old boy was mauled to death by her two cane Corso dogs back in April of 2024. Now, the Crown wants her put behind bars for 5 years and to be banned from ever owning another dog of any kind. Her lawyer wants her to face

0: to 2-year conditional sentence, less a day. Mounties warning people in Lloyd about a recent increase in fraud reports involving scammers impersonating federal government agents and demanding payment in cryptocurrency to avoid legal consequences. Mounties say that's never going to happen. Other Mounties are saying a man's been arrested after he allegedly walked naked in downtown Fort McMurray, committed indecent acts. Happened yesterday morning up in Fort Mac. 880 CHED News Time is 11:31.
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0: 880 CHED weather could get up to 10 millimeters of rain throughout the day today. It's going to be windy this afternoon, too. Now, that rain ends late this evening. It's going to clear up down to 11 overnight. Mainly sunny to start today, tomorrow, but then increasing clouds late in the morning, scattered showers in the afternoon. It's also going to get windy again tomorrow afternoon, the high 19. And for the Labor Day long weekend, it doesn't look all that great, sorry to say. Right now in Edmonton, though, we've surpassed our forecast high for the day. It was 18. It's now 19 degrees in Edmonton. I'm Randy Kilburn. Your next scheduled newscast is at noon on 880 CHED.
1: 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Today's talk.

0: know, if people at home are watching, the only message I have, we're going to be there for you. It's very, very simple today. We've been there for you for housing. We've been there for you with respect to the price of grocery. And we're going to be there to support you with the price of gas.
1: That is François-Philippe Champagne, finance minister, announcing that the gas tax would remain suspended for the rest of the year. It was originally, when it first came in back in April, the plan was to have it lifted until Labor Day. Intense pressure from the Conservatives to extend the tax holiday for Canadians. And lo and behold, the announcement came yesterday. They're going to do just that. So the federal excise tax on fuel will remain off at least for the rest of the year. Will it go longer than that? Not sure. Will there be more measures brought forward? Not sure. Where are we going on the price of fuel? Because the Iran thing is only getting worse. There's all kinds of, I think, troubling signals when it comes to the price of energy. But we'll get some help from a guy who knows, and you know him, Dan McTague, the president of Canadians for Affordable Energy, joins us now. Hi, Dan. Thanks for joining us.
2: Oh, thanks for having me today, Shay.
1: So the federal gas, or the excise tax, stays off rest of the year. So that's 10 cents a liter on gas, 4 cents a liter on diesel. I mean, 10 cents is 10 cents, right? We'll take it.
2: Yeah, we will, but while we're taking it, the federal government's taking a little bit more when you consider diesel and almost at the point of gasoline with their GST. Think about it. You approach $1.50, $2 for gasoline, that's 10 cents. You approach diesel, you're only giving 4 cents back, but you're taking, we're now at $2.50, $2.60, heading to $3. That's going to be anywhere from 13 to 15 cents a liter. So, yeah, it's nice for Ottawa to say they're doing something, but in fact, they're compounding the problem with an HST and GST that's contributing mightily to unaffordability. And it's not helping that the Canadian dollar, which has been weak during and surprisingly weak during a period of an energy crisis, is contributing in no small way to the cost of everything by driving down our purchase power.
1: Yeah, Dan, I know you and I have talked about that before. Walk us through that briefly, because, I mean, the dollar has been fluctuating around, you know, low 70s for a while here. One day it's up, next day it's down. How, we don't talk much about it, but it's significant, right? Why? What does that do specifically around energy?
2: Shay, I have to calculate that every day when I do my gas price predictions. You know, if I'm looking at the relevant market for us here, spot price for gasoline, say Chicago, and I happen to be looking at it right now, it's coming out to today at about, just looking at the numbers here, about $3.02.55 a gallon. Now, you divide that by 3.78541, the number of liters in gasoline, it gives you 70 or 80 cents, but I don't have to, I can't stop there. I've then got to multiply it by 1.39 or 1.38. And that means that you and I are paying more for commodities made here because all of our commodities, whether they're made here or not, are priced in someone else's, on someone else's terms, the U.S. dollar. And in the past, because Canada had notionally, at least theoretically, the ability to get more energy to global markets. When we saw an energy crisis, the Canadian dollar would rally. It would strengthen versus its counterpart, the U.S. greenback. And we were shielded against the higher prices, as we should be. We're an energy-rich country. But that no longer exists because we've spent 10 years saying to the world, hey, there's no business case, and doing everything we could to try to hogtie an industry that is really at the cornerstone of our prosperity and our way of life. And so anybody who thinks that, oh, this is just an Alberta issue, you shouldn't worry about it, or I drive an EV or I don't drive at all, it doesn't affect you, think again. Your groceries are not delivered by Pixie Dust. They're not delivered by Stork. You need diesel, and the world needs a lot more diesel and heavy oil. And in order to get that, Canada's showing no sign of its ability to get product to market. I mean, even simple things like the Bridger project, I would expect that Ottawa to receive that with open arms. The Bridger's, the Prairie Connector just south of the border here that would restore some of the old Keystone XL pipeline. The MOU seems to be going on forever, as I said and I mentioned to you before, is DOA. We are sending a signal to the rest of the world that Canada is a risky place to invest. Why? Because if you want to put money in this country, Shay, the answer is always no, or we'll get back to you in 5, 10, 15, or 20 years.
1: Yeah. Is that changed, Dan? I mean, there's been so much talk,
2: no.
1: And has it changed yet?
2: I don't see that, and the evidence is clear. Mark Carney's now into his year-and-a-half point of his government, and I still see no pipeline. But like so many other projects, if it has a tinge of green or net zero attached to it, it gets approved. And the federal government's willing to lard on massive amounts of public borrowed money to make it happen. But at the end of all of this, the stuff that really drives your economy, that pays revenues, that pays the bills, that pays for our social programs, that pays for equalization, I don't want to go down that road.
1: Yeah.
2: The things that make our country strong and prosperous are the very things we navel gaze and we tend to take for granted. And even though Canadians are now starting to change their mind on those things, like building pipelines, we still have a parliament that is filled with members of parliament who believe it's still 2015 and there is no business case for oil and gas. If that's the case, there's no business case for Canada's economic viability. It's that simple. And I'm speaking as an Ontarian, a former Liberal member of parliament.
1: Yeah.
2: I don't see how people can continue to ignore that. And if they don't think that's true, look at your purchase power. With a Canadian dollar so weak compared not just to the U.S. counterpart, but to many other counterparts around the world, is it any wonder we find ourselves in a position of absolute desperation and during a time in which we have a trade imbroglio, the likes of which wouldn't be as bad if Canada had a much stronger hand to play with pipelines, where if the Americans don't want it, then we'll send it somewhere else. We can't do that because we've worked ourselves.
1: Dan, I want to ask you where we're headed with the price of fuel. As I said, the Iran situation not getting any better at all. I saw a story, and I want your take on it, where strategic petroleum reserves in the United States are lower than they have been since 1982. That well has almost run dry. Where are we going for the rest of this year when it comes to the price of fuel, do you think?
2: Yeah, it's going higher. Not just gasoline, but most alarmingly, diesel. You don't have an economy without diesel. It is the global workhorse. It's the economic engine. And the fact that the price is likely to go where it is today in the average 250s, 260s, up to $3 a liter. Imagine in Atlantic Canada, what that's going to do to people who use heating oil, which is diesel. Imagine what it's going to do to jet fuel, which is kerosene, which is part of the distillate family. Hey, go to Vancouver, ask them how much diesel is today, $2.85 a liter. We are whistling past our collective well-being by assuming that Canada couldn't respond and did not have that opportunity to help the world in these kind of crises. And it will happen again. But getting out of this one's going to be tough because it's not just what's happening in the Straits of Hormuz and all the petroleum products that have been held in there, not just oil. We don't just talk Red Sea. We talk, of course, what's happening in the Caspian, Black Sea, Russia, Ukraine. The world is running short of diesel. Just at the very time in which diesel use goes to the roof. Think of our farmers taking off their crops at this time of year, colder weather, more diesel use, and we've got less of it. We have a crisis on our hands, the likes of which window dressing by the federal government is the least of our concerns right now. They need to do a whole hell of a lot more, including approving a couple of pipelines like tomorrow.
1: How bad can it get? I mean, gas, I don't know what the hell's going on, Dan, but it's all over the place. Like here out here in Alberta, I'm seeing it go from $1.50 to $1.75, like overnight seemingly, like and then right back down. Like it's really been bouncing around crazily for the last few weeks here. Where do you think we're going? Like how bad can this get?
2: Shay, the wholesale price, you can see it's there. Petro-Canada, Shell, a bunch of others offer what's called the wholesale or what's called the rack price. And if I'm looking at a day like today, the rack price for Edmonton is $1.24. If you have to add on top of that, 9 cents for 13 cents for the provincial government, it's $1.37 plus HST or GST. You're talking $1.47, $1.48. So if someone's offering for $1.50, they're obviously selling a lot of beef jerky in their store and they're making a lot of money on that because they're not making it selling gasoline. The $1.75, a little high. But if I'm a gas station in Edmonton today and I want to pay my bills and cover my costs and pay for the loyalty programs and cover the credit card charge by which you buy your gasoline, I mean, I've got to be charging you $1.60, $1.65. Okay. Anything below that is below cost selling as a strategy to try to get you to buy other things in their store.
1: Interesting. And again, not coming down, going high. I mean, are we going to see a return to $2 gas right across the country? I mean, how high can it go then?
2: Well, Shay, next week we will see a bit of a reprieve, 7 cents a liter. We switch from summer to winter gasoline.
1: Right.
2: That's about the only good news we're going to get for a while. as refiners are starting to produce more as best as they can, despite the strategic reserves, which you had mentioned earlier, not just here, China, the IEA, the international agencies, members, 30 countries, they're all running through their supply. But in order to get diesel and take advantage of these high diesel prices, they're producing a lot more gasoline. So that's what's keeping prices in check. Also, Trump administration last week said, hey, guess what? North USA, you would start producing cheaper to make winter gasoline. So it sort of kept a bit of a lid on gasoline, but it won't last forever. And I suspect the longer the issue in Russia continues, the issue around the Persian Gulf, the issues with low water levels in the Rhine and the Panama Canal, and all of these inventories running in China, finally having to come out from where it loves to be, hiding, and having to say, yeah, we need more oil, we need more diesel, because it's going to get cold where we are, and it's we need a lot to get our economy going. I think the fur is going to fly, because I think prices are likely to head up another average 20 cents a liter, probably by November. And diesel, well, I don't want to say it, but you're going to see a lot of places across Canada with $3 a liter, which would pretty much cripple our economy and create an inflationary spiral, which the Bank of Canada can no longer ignore.
1: Which they were talking about yesterday, I mean, sooner or later, there's nothing you can do about it. Dan, scary stuff, but important information. Thanks so much for your time, as always, sir.
2: Oh, thanks for having me again, Trey. Cheers.
1: Dan McTagg, President of Canadians for Affordable Energy. I mean, the Bank of Canada governor was talking about this yesterday in terms of inflation and the energy situation that we're in, and how if it continues, and he's been saying this for a while, it's unavoidable. The costs of everything will go up. When you hear Dan talk about what's going to happen with the price of diesel, that's downright scary. That's really, really bad news, but it's the reality. It's where we are. So as I was chatting with Dan, I just sort of jumped onto GasBuddy.com. If you're in Toronto, the best you're going to do for gas, according to GasBuddy, Scarborough actually, 168.9 is the cheapest when you're searching for gas in the Toronto area. Far cry different out in Alberta, as you might guess, given the fact that, it's where it comes from. But you can get gas for a buck and a quarter in Stoney Plain, Alberta, which is just to the west of Edmonton. So that's a pretty good swing, pretty good swing. But like I say, it's all over the map right now. It seems to just be jumping up and down, up and down, up and down. And there's so many factors at play. And Dan always comes back to the dollar. Not a lot of good news when it comes to the dollar either. So scary to think. I mean, I would imagine if this whole Iran situation were to wrap up, we'd be in a much different position very, very, very quickly. But is there any reason to believe that's possible? That's going to happen. I was reading yesterday that Trump is again musing about just declaring victory and saying the case is over. That's it. War's done. We won. Let him do that. If that's going to be how this thing ends, then let it end. Sure, let's have a parade and, give him a medal, and he'll be very happy, and we can get back to, sort of some sort of sanity when it comes to this, because there's no other resolution in sight, right? Like, the fighting has only escalated over the last week or so, and that's going to cost all of us. 1-800-663-0630. Let me take a break. We'll be back right after this.
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2: All right, Shea Ganem, back with you again here, 1-800-663-0630 if you want to give us a call. Who do you credit with the extension on the gas tax? I think in reality it was a no-brainer. It was going to happen because when the gas tax was brought in, it was brought in as a response to soaring energy prices because of the conflict in Iran. And literally nothing has changed, right? It's the exact same situation as it was when the federal government said we're going to bring in the gas tax. It wouldn't make a whole lot of sense to now come out and say we're not going to continue it. Well, nothing's changed. If you needed it then, you need it now. But the conservatives are more than happy to take a victory lap. And why? I mean, they have absolutely been banging on the drum for weeks now to extend the tax. And now they're saying, you know, we got them to do it, but they need to do more. And, you know, I think Dan McTague might agree. Like, it's 10 cents. It's not nothing. We'll take the 10 cents, but it gets sucked up real, real fast. And how much of a difference does it make? Conservative Shadow Minister for National Revenue, Jasraj Singh Hallan, says, yeah, we did this. And now we're going to make them do more.
3: Well, it took months of pressure by Pierre Poilievre, our leader, and the Conservatives in order to get just to this point. In fact, since April, we've not only pushed the government, but we've brought motions forward inside of Parliament that would extend the gas tax relief or at least cancel the gas tax hike like that was done now through our pressure. But it was always voted against by the Liberals. There was like this last minute, you know, last push the day before they did it. Myself and Pierre Poilievre, our leader, wrote a letter to the Prime Minister and said we should actually, in fact, go further and take off all gas taxes, not just the excise tax. That would include the excise tax, the Liberals' clean fuel standard, or second carbon tax is what we call it, and then the GST on top of all that. What that would do is give real savings to Canadians at the pump. It would work out to about $1,000 a year per family.
2: Okay. I'll take it. Sure. I mean, I think, you know, you have to try and take what you can get because, you know, as you heard from Dan, it's not getting better. It's not getting better. The price of gas is not coming down unless this thing in Iran ends. And I don't know how it ends. I don't think it does end other than, like I say, if Trump just declares victory and walks away, which, hey, okay. If that ends it, go ahead and do it. 1-800-663-0630. Let's go to Frank in Toronto. Hi, Frank. You're on the air.
4: Hey, Shay. Just going to the point here of why I believe, in my opinion, Trump is wise, why he's pushing the issue with Iran and escalating the conflict. I think there's, you know, there's hidden points there in terms of what he wants to settle. I think controlling the oil of Iran is one of the objectives. He's got it from Venezuela. And I think, as he had stated, and I think it was about a week ago, he said that he made the statement that advising American companies not to do business with Canada. So my thinking is that if Trump takes control of oil in Iran, or at least gets a good deal and bargain out of it in terms of reaching a settlement there with Iran, he's got control and will get control of a lot of the oil in Venezuela. That's a way of really hurting Canada, because at that point, the U.S. is the needle in oil from Canada. So I think there's a hidden agenda there that Trump is trying to achieve to get Canada to kind of cave in. It's going to make it much more difficult for us if he succeeds in his objective with Iran.
2: Yeah, okay. I mean, you're right. There would be a knock-on effect of that in terms of, you know, Venezuela. And well, maybe I'll get into that a little bit later in terms of how significant that is. It could be many years down the road. Right now, it doesn't fundamentally change anything in the global oil market because Venezuela needs years to sort of get built up to a point where the infrastructure can compete. But yeah, you're right. You know, right now, you know, the vast majority of the petroleum produced in Canada heads straight down to the United States, right? So you're right. If they can source it from other places, it does change the equation for Canada. In terms of refining and all the rest, I don't know, taking over Iran's refineries. I'll tell you this, Frank, if that's the plan, good Lord, we're locked into this for years. That's not going to happen, not easily. Barry, you're on the air. Hi, Barry.
5: Yes, I enjoy the interview with Dan McTague. I can't get enough of his opinion.
2: Mm-hmm. Yeah, Dan's good.
5: Just the lasting legacy of Justin with doing no business for 10 years and the dollar dropping, and it's something I don't know Canada will ever recover from. If in my farm or my business we did nothing for 10 years and spend money to generate, you know, no generation of revenue and spend money, guess what? We wouldn't have a business. So it's just the legacy of 10 years of, and it's old news, I know, but
2: yeah, I was going to say, like, okay, that
5: you just can't past it. I mean, but what do we do? Build a pipeline,
2: yeah,
5: to get it to Asia. Don't worry about the U.S.
2: Yeah, I think that's part of the plan. Barry, I think that's sort of the goal. That's the target. I'm going to try and get Chris in here before we run out of time. Go ahead, Chris. I only got a few seconds for you.
6: I get it very quickly. I think Trump's going to use the Iran war to declare an emergency in the United States to try to upset the November
2: to postpone the
6: elections and just keep the oil prices unstable until then and see what happens. But I firmly believe he's got something else up his sleeve.
2: Okay, well, we'll see. I mean, other people have said that. Chris, you may well be right. I have said on the air many, many times, I have stopped trying to assign any kind of strategy to what Donald Trump is doing. I don't think he assigns strategy to what he's doing. It changes minute by minute and hour by hour. But maybe, I don't know, maybe this is all some sort of elaborate master plan. Wouldn't that be something? Okay, we've got to take a break, but still, lots to come. We'll be back right after this.
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1: 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One home for Oilers hockey. Proud to be the official voice of your Edmonton Oilers. 880 Chad. Edmonton's news. 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
19: This is Global News. It's noon. I'm Lamise Smiley. 19 degrees, cooling to 18 today and 19 tomorrow. Facts, not feelings. That's the goal of a new report on Alberta separatism. The Canada West Foundation is taking a closer look at the separation debate ahead of next month's referendum. President and CEO Gary Marr says Albertans need facts to make their own decision, not predictions that separation would be either a disaster or a dream.
3: What we argue in our report is that neither position really grapples with the complexity of issues which are constitutional, legal, First Nations, pensions, debt, currency, trade agreements, transportation, businesses operating across provincial borders, labor mobility. And so we've tried to cover as many of those things as we can.
19: The 70-plus page report is available on the Canada West Foundation website. Meanwhile, interest in voting by mail is surging. Elections Alberta says 290,000 people have applied so far, up from 225,000 earlier this week. That's prompted officials to move up the mail-in ballot application deadline by 2 weeks to September 25th. The referendum is October 19th. Alberta is launching North America's first solar panel recycling program. Starting October 1st, the province will be banning solar panels from landfills. President of Sunset Renewals, Dan Carrocci, says valuable materials from used panels will be recycled for use in other products.
20: Products like glass. What do we do with the glass? We crush it down and use it as supplementary cementitious replacement material. The aluminum, we can smelt that down and reuse it in automotive parts. There's a lot of downstream applications for this material.
19: An environmental fee of $14 will apply to new panels supplied on or after October 1st. The fee is intended to fund the collection, transportation, and recycling. There will be no retroactive fee on panels already installed. Well, Via Rail is getting a major upgrade. The federal government is spending nearly $5 billion to build more than 300 new passenger cars for Via Rail. Prime Minister Mark Carney says they'll be the first Via Rail passenger cars built in Canada in 40 years.
21: It'll be Canadian electricians that install the wiring, Canadian machinists that will make the precision parts, Canadian welders will build the steel frames from Canadian carbon steel.
19: He says the passenger cars will be built in Thunder Bay, Ontario, and will lead to 700 new jobs. An Alberta sheriff who used AI to make fake intimate images of women won't face charges. He admitted to using an app to create sexual images of women from non-intimate photos posted on social media. The province's police watchdog says there's no evidence he shared or distributed the altered images. They acknowledge the lasting impact on his female co-workers. The sheriff has been removed from active duty pending an internal investigation. Leduc RCMP, along with the Leduc Rural Crime Watch, will be offering plate screw installations for license plates. The screws are a way to keep your plates from getting stolen. You can take your vehicle to the RCMP detachment on 50th Street in Leduc on September 12th between 1 and 3, weather permitting. They'll also show you how to remove them if you need to move or sell your vehicle. 880 Ched News Time is 12:03.
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19: EDD Ched weather, chances of showers and thunderstorms today and 18 degrees, cooling to 11 tonight. More rain and 19 tomorrow and cloudy and 15 on Sunday. In Edmonton, it's 19 degrees. I'm Lamise Smiley. Your next newscast is at 12:30 on 880 Ched.
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0: right. We're back here for another hour. Shea Gannon with you. You might have heard this story in the news, but I wanted to bring a little bit more to you. I think it's important. Gary Marr, if you're of a certain age and you've been in Alberta for a certain amount of time, you know Gary Marr. Gary Marr was a minister in Ralph Klein's government, I'm pretty sure. Conservative MLA for a long time in this province. I think he was education minister, might have been health care minister. He did a lot of jobs. He was around for a long, long time. He's now with the Canada West Foundation, a think tank. And they just put out a report. And it's I think, an important report. Doesn't matter if you are pro-separation in this province or you're for it or against it, as they say. Either way, it's information that I think we need to have. And I don't know if it'll be the be-all and end-all in terms of information. I doubt that it will. And this is an important point, a lot of this is we don't know for sure, right? We don't. People, and Gary Marr talks about this in the interview, and I'll play you some of it. People talk about, well, this is what will happen. You don't know that. We really and truly don't know that. That might happen. You may be right. It might not happen. Timelines, all the rest, like, we don't know. There is so much uncertainty built into this. But Gary Marr brought together a whole bunch of different people to sit down and put together a very lengthy report on what Canada would look like or what Alberta would look like if the separation vote were to end up with a yes, and let's move towards beginning the process. Not even separation, beginning the process to separation. What would that look like? And then carry it on to what would Alberta separating from Canada look like? And I know for a lot of you, you'll reject it if it doesn't fit to your already preconceived notion and the way that you're going to vote on this. Impervious to information, some of us are, but not all of us. And there's not a lot of people, I think, that are out there on the fence. You know, according to the latest polling, the undecided is 4%. Not big. Certainly not big enough to turn the tide one way or the other. But I imagine there is some soft support in there. I think there are some Albertans who are viewing this entire exercise as, well, you know what? We're not actually talking about separating. We're talking about beginning the process of holding another referendum, a binding referendum on separation. So no harm, no foul. And what it would do is sort of stick a thumb in the eye of Ottawa and up the pressure, give us more leverage in extracting whatever it is that we want from Ottawa, right? And you know what? I know that there are people out there who view it that way. And that doesn't come without risk, because you would throw this province and this country into another level of now what if we get there. And I don't know if we will. We'll see how things go on October the 19th. But Gary Marr was on the QR Morning Show today talking about this. And like I say, this is a big report. It's, you know, it's almost 100 pages long. So if you want info, it's got info for you. But the report, he said, they're just trying to get out the information. Here are the facts as best they can determine them.
1: The grievances that are expressed by those that would want to leave, they're real. They shouldn't be dismissed. But a grievance is not the same thing as a solution. Mm. And if you go through all of the issues that we've laid out in this paper, we asked our contributors to give us the unvarnished view from the perspective of being nonpartisan, of being evidence-based. And here's the reality, is that this is perhaps the most consequential vote that Albertans will have in their lifetimes. And that's not overstating the issue. But many of the discussions in the public debate have not been widely discussed. And the purpose of this paper is to give Albertans the information that they need to draw their own conclusions about which way to vote. So we're not advocating for people to vote to stay or to go, but we are providing them with the best information and data to be able to make an intelligent decision on their own.
0: And as Gary said, you know, when you talk about the grievances, when you talk about the outstanding issues, as Gary said, and as everybody says now, this is sort of, you know, it's almost like the Seinfeld, and not that there's anything wrong with that. Like, if you're going to talk about this, you need to say the grievances are real. I understand the issues. You need to say that. And I think most people do recognize the frustration. We know that those grievances are there, and we know that they're real. That we do know. But as Gary says, the outcome, the result, what would happen, yeah, that we don't know.
1: And what I'm finding is that there's just too much certainty in the public debate. There are some people who will say, you know what, this is going to be catastrophic if we leave. And others will say it'll be fantastic and liberating if we do leave. But what we argue in our report is that neither position really grapples with the complexity mm-hmm. of issues, which are constitutional, legal, First Nations, pensions, debt, currency, trade agreements, transportation, businesses operating across provincial borders, labor mobility. And so we've tried to cover as many of those things as we can, but we would never suggest that this is a complete compendium, nor will you find that our authors entirely agree with one another, or that they, and we wouldn't expect them to. These are complex issues, and there will be different views. But Albertans need to know, for example, they care about Canadian passports, and there's no provision for the grandfathering of an Alberta passport to be treated the same way as a Canadian passport. That's a critical thing. A healthcare system, the portability of healthcare. You know, if an independent Alberta, and if an Albertan was in another province, they would be treated like, you know, like any other foreign national, and you know, be asked to pay the full freight. So you know, it restricts your ability to move not only outside of Canada with the passport, but also within Canada.
0: Yeah, I mean, we don't know how does that shake out. No, and that's the thing. I agree with him in terms of that frustration of people will say, "Well, this is going to happen." Well, how do you know that? You don't know that. That's what you hope will happen. That's what you think might happen. But you don't know that's how it's going to happen. That's just the reality of the situation. Whether you like it or not, the truth is we don't know. One thing we do know is that we don't know.
1: If people vote in favor of having a referendum, it will create years and years and years of uncertainty. And uncertainty is not what businesses look for. You know, I often ask people, who was the Minister of Economic Development in Ontario in 1995, and they say, well, I don't know. And I say, well, actually you do. It was René Lévesque. Mm-hmm. Merely asking the question about sovereignty will result quite likely in a flight of capital from this province. And keep in mind that, you know, take about the issue of labor. You know, Herb Emery, Professor Emery, wrote about the labor piece, and, you know, only about 40% of our labor force in Alberta are Albertans. The rest of them come from either outside of Canada or outside of Alberta from other parts of Canada. So if you become an independent country, will it be as easy to attract people to work in Alberta? There could be not only a flight of capital, there could be enormous costs associated with the uncertainty.
0: So, I mean, he talks about making an informed decision. And in terms of how do you do that, Gary? I think that's the issue, right? Like, how informed of a decision ultimately can you make if we accept, and I do fully accept, that we don't know. There are far more questions without answers than with answers at this point in time for this entire process. If we go in that direction, we there's so many unknowns, and he's raised a number of them, right? So how do you go about making an informed decision when there's really no, you know, we don't know for sure.
1: There's so much uncertainty that people who, you know, casually and cavalierly say, well, it'll be easy. We've got oil here. Well, think about the trade relationships. There's no what's called an accession agreement in CUSMA. So we can't assume that Alberta will be treated the same as the rest of Canada under CUSMA. So trading with the United States won't be easy. People will say, well, we've got a pipeline to the West Coast. We'll move oil out there. But who owns that pipeline is the federal government. I mean, as a leverage, could the federal government close down that pipeline? The answer is yes. And so not knowing how these negotiations would go and how issues of pensions or will go. I mean, there's no guarantee that in negotiations with the rest of Canada that separatists will get all the things that they want. There's just no guarantee of that at all.
0: So I think this is well worth a read if you want to try and get as informed as you possibly can. Who contributed to this report? All kinds of people. Dr. Ted Morton. You probably know Ted Morton, former cabinet minister, professor, University of Calgary, well-known, been around the political scene and the economic scene in this province for a very, very long time. Jeffrey McCaig, chairman of Trimac Transportation Corporation, taking a look at, you know, the practical implications on business and transportation networks and all the rest. Adam Legg, you know Adam, we've had him on the air many times, president of the Business Council of Alberta. He talks about it. Dr. Herb Emery, an economist. Lenny Kaplan, former senior manager with the ATB. So lots of different voices weighing in and giving their best assessment of what this might mean should we go in that direction. You can find it at cwf.ca. Canada West Foundation. If you're trying to get more info, there's some there. Worth the read, but it's a long one. I will take a quick break and take your phone calls right after this.
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0: 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Today's talk.
1: All right, 780-451-8800-4039-748-255. Let's take a couple of calls here. Let's go to Jim in Lethbridge. Hello, Jim, you're on the air.
2: Hey, Shay.
1: Hey.
2: So, how many unknowns are there when thinking about Mark Carney's New World Order? The trade war isn't about trade. It's about Trump. Carney backed out of the trade deal because he wants Canadians to be frustrated and blame Trump. Then he can have an election before Trump leaves office, and voila, he gets another majority.
1: You got it all figured, eh?
2: Carney's Canada.
1: Why do you say Carney's New World Order?
2: Because he's the one that said New World Order.
1: Okay, I'm going to go through this again because I'm always fascinated. What do you think World Order means?
2: You know what? He hasn't told us what it means, and that's
1: Words have a meaning. You don't need Mark Carney to tell you. There's a definition of what a world order is.
2: No. Yes, you do, because New World Order has been bounced around, and it's not a conspiracy theory type of deal. It's He talks about the new world order.
1: Let me know from him. Just a second, Jim. I heard
2: what
1: you.
2: His plan
1: I know what he said. I'm just gonna try and give you an explanation, and you can disagree if you want. But world order means something. It's like a political system or a religion. It's a system of alliances, partnerships, deals, laws, international agreements, right, that have been in place for a very, very long. That's the world order that we've always functioned under. Do you think it's changed with Donald Trump? Do you think a lot of those alliances, agreements, partnerships, understandings have been broken in the last 2 years?
2: I would not say broken.
1: Changed?
2: But I think that, I think they've been changed.
1: Okay.
2: And I think Carney.
1: So if something old has changed, does it become something new?
2: Well, no, I understand that, but.
1: So when he says New World Order, you agree with him?
2: Right. But New World Order, the way I see it, is the Carney's New World Order is one that includes a too close for comfort relationship with China. And China is the other superpower.
1: Yeah, other people have said that, yeah.
2: I think you're right, Jim, in reality, you
1: can make a case for that for sure. Yeah, you and I just keep talking over each other, but I appreciate the call. There's criticism for the China part for sure, but it's like a dog, you know, that Pavlovian dog sometimes, and perhaps not for Jim, but for a lot of people, they hear New World Order and alarms start going off. Well, the reality is we had a world order following the Second World War. We really did, and it's not there anymore. So when he talks about a new world order, to me, yeah, no kidding. The world order that has existed since the end of the Second World War, Donald Trump has done everything in his power to remove, right? I mean, it's just a reality. I mean, even Jim said, yeah, it's changed. Well, if it's changed to something different, then it's new. So, but I get it. I get it's a loaded term. And to be honest with you, that's why I don't know why Carney keeps using it. Because it's like 15-minute cities. Call it a neighborhood. Nobody cares. It's the same thing, but you say 15-minute cities, and that those three words have been weaponized to ding, ding, ding, ding, ding, ding, and here we go. So it's a communication strategy. I don't know why Carney keeps doing it. Just call it something else, and then we don't have to worry about it. Gord in Calgary, you're on the air. Hey, Gord.
3: Hey, Jay. I think the one certainty that we can be certain of is the fact that Alberta will never and has not ever had a fair say in our democracy. That's not going to change.
1: What do you mean fair?
3: Well, most time the elections are decided before we vote.
1: Okay, but I mean, how would you make it more fair? Would an Albertan get two votes to every Ontarian's one, or how do you make fair?
3: None of that's going to happen. The East has
1: desire. Would that be fair then, or should every Canadian get an equal say?
3: I'm not even worried about that because I don't think there's any solution that the East will agree to.
1: What would the solution be?
3: Confederation of Alberta.
1: Okay. Fair enough. If you want fairness, I don't know how you change that argument about fairness in terms of, you know, we all get a vote. Brad in Okotoks here on the air. Hey, Brad.
4: Hi, how are you?
1: Great.
4: Like your show. just wanted to say, you know, that Einstein's talk about the stupidity of people is infinite. I kind of agree with it in a lot of it. I'm a retired engineer, and I used to do a lot of troubleshooting, and I needed data in order to resolve problems. And I think the referendum vote is a, or actually the vote that we're going to have this October, is a good aspect, because then you'll get data. My prediction is that you'll have about 18% of people voting for a referendum on separation. But now, when you get that number, then you can, you've got a number to work with. And personally, myself, I'm not in favor of separation at all. There's just too many aspects, too many big issues with respect to that, which I've heard from before. And, you know, this is a great country. I've been around the world, and I'll tell you, people need to...
1: Yeah, we got it pretty good.
4: really do a level set on how good this country is with its problems and stuff
1: sure,
4: like that.
1: Sure.
4: But it is a good country. And that's basically all I want.
1: Yeah, Brad, I think I agree with you. It's not perfect by any stretch, but I've been to a lot of places that are far, far, far, far worse, right? And it's not perfect, but let's work on making it better. But I mean, hey, people will make their choice. Kelly in Calgary, you're on the air. Hey, Kelly.
5: Hi there. Yes, I'd like to, I fully agree with the previous caller, but I think the numbers might shift quite a bit here with the U.S. now having Venezuela as their main oil partner.
1: Yeah.
5: And that shuts Alberta out.

0: is years away from that. But you're right. Eventually it could be.
1: Yeah, but did not the U.S. actually put their own people in power in Venezuela? So
0: sure they did.
1: So they can actually fast-track things a little bit faster than...
0: Chevron announced yesterday that they would throw, I think, $12 billion in order to build the infrastructure. And within 5 years, I think they said they could get it up to, I want to say, 300,000 barrels a day, I want to say, which is a fraction of what, you know, is... produced every day on the earth. But I mean, you're right, it does change it. And you know, maybe 10 years down the road we're in an entirely different position, because you know, if the United States still is in, you know, just gone in and taken Venezuelan oil, I don't know if that still holds up in 10 years, then yeah, you're right. But there's a lot of unknowns there too. I gotta take a break. We're back right after this.
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12: This is Global News. It's 12:30. I'm Lamise Smiley. Election officials say 290,000 Albertans have applied to vote early by mail in the province's separation referendum. Deputy Chief Electoral Officer Dallas Stutz says they anticipate there will be a certain final last-minute request for those on the deadline date.
13: We didn't want that big push to come right before that Thanksgiving date when there is no mail service.
12: Albertans may also vote at advance polls from October 13th to the 17th and on the final voting day, October 19th. Lloydminster RCMP say they're seeing more reports of scammers posing as federal government agents and demanding cryptocurrency. Police say victims are threatened with arrest or jail unless they pay up, often through a Bitcoin ATM. Mounties remind you legitimate government agencies and police will never demand payment in crypto, gift cards, or prepaid cards. They also won't threaten immediate arrest over the phone phone, text, or email. If Putin shows up, Carney says he'll have one message: get out of Ukraine. Prime Minister

0: Mark Carney says he'll tell Russian President Vladimir Putin to leave Ukraine if the two meet at the G20 summit in Miami this December. That comes as U.S. President Donald Trump considers inviting Putin to the summit. Ottawa says the Trump administration's decision to host Russia's finance minister at the G20 meeting this week made some allies uncomfortable. ADD Ched News Time is 12:31.
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0: 880 Chad weather. Chances of showers today and 18 degrees, cooling to 11 tonight, 19 tomorrow, and cloudy and 15 on Sunday. In Edmonton, it's 19 degrees. I'm Lamise Smiley. 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

0: massive. Richard is the former chief executive at the Alberta Petroleum Marketing Commission. We talk to him all the time about the oil industry. He was on recently talking, I think it was yesterday, talking about this Venezuela situation. And it was a good call because, yeah, this does change things or could change things, but it's going to take some time. And that's sort of what Richard is saying. Right now, that make a whole lot of difference, but it might.
1: I think the short term is not a problem, but we certainly need to pay attention to what the U.S. is doing, because essentially they're trying to grab Venezuelan resource and bring it to the Gulf Coast to compete with the bitumen we sent down there. So it's not an immediate threat, but it's certainly one more threat that Trump is putting in place.
0: Yeah, Venezuela produces the same kind of oil we do, heavy oil. The refineries in the U.S. can use it. As Richard says, down the road, this is something that could be an issue. But right now, we're still pretty much the only game in town.
1: Right now, we have the entire Midwest market. We export 3+ million barrels a day from the oil sands, and about 1.6 of that is bitumen. And we add diluent, we send it down. So we got the Midwest market wrapped up. Then we get down to the Gulf Coast, where we have on the order of about 500,000 barrels a day. And that's been growing as we add new pipelines. The Venezuelan folks don't have hardly any production. So they're at 1.2 million for total production. Chevron this morning is announcing that they might add 300,000 barrels a day over the next 5 years. So it's not going to displace what Alberta has, but it's certainly the potential to add competition in that key market for us that still wants the heavy oil, because we can't get enough from Venezuela, Iran, Iraq, Saudi, or other places.
0: Okay, so 300,000 barrels coming up in 5 years. And like Richard said, it's not an easy situation for anybody. There's a ton of oil there, tons and tons of oil there. But it will take a very long time, and it will cost billions and billions and billions of dollars just to get the ball rolling on this one.
1: Well, what Chevron says is $7 billion over 5 years gets them 300,000 barrels a day in 5 years. That's probably a best case, because they're the folks who know it better than anybody, and they have a better position than anybody. So it's hundreds of thousands of barrels a day. It's not millions of barrels a day. And the infrastructure is in such poor shape, the legal structure is in such poor shape, that attracting other private sector investment is going to be very difficult. However, if the U.S. starts to get momentum and other companies jump in, you never know.
0: That's right. So what does it mean? Well, it means we got to stop talking about getting oil to other markets. Got to stop saying we're going to do this, we're going to lessen our dependence, we're going to, and we actually start doing it. That's what it means. We've enough talk. Let's get it going. Let's go to Buddy in Calgary. Hey, Buddy.
2: Hey, Shay, first-time caller. So I used to be in the oil sector, pretty much. All my career, I worked with all the big boys, Exxon, Chevron, BP, you name it, all over the world.
0: Yeah.
2: So, hey, this Chevron, this announcement, it's not going to cost billions and billions and billions. The facility is going to cost around 10 to 11 billion. Chevron, once they get this rock and roll, they will hammer this through. So the issue here is that I know in Alberta, one of the facilities, it took 7 or 8 years and it cost $12 billion, right? And it's still not functioning properly. So I'm not going to name the facility here. But the thing is, sooner or later, now they've got this, the ball rolling with Venezuela.
0: Yeah. Sooner or later, yes.
2: They are going to step up. And as much as I've been in Alberta for 50 years, and no matter what we do, it's like, we have we have some really, really smart, hardworking oil and gas people. As a matter of fact, if you said to Saudi, which I work for the Saudis, that you're from Canada, they'll open the doors for you. Some of the drilling engineers
0: are the best
2: drilling engineers from Alberta. To cut the long story short, Alberta, no matter what we do here, it's the East that's going to, it's wagging the tail here, So
0: I heard you saying, but yeah, I agree. It's the pressure is there. The threat is not imminent, but it's there, and that's what Richard's talking about. Is eventually, as you said, slowly but surely, the game can change. I don't have time for a call here. I'm trying to figure out. Let me do the math. Yeah, okay. I'm going to try and squeeze in one more from Dave, but not a lot of time. Dave, go ahead.
3: No problem. I talk really quick. I just wanted to say really quick that you got to. Trump has made mincemeat out of the world with his deals and everything like that. You don't think that Chevron is much closer than 5 years away? He wouldn't have spoke up about it. This is the thing. Canada goes so. He's going to weaken us so bad economically, and then look out for. I don't want to say an actual invasion, but we'll have no choice.
0: But why does Chevron say that?
3: Okay,
0: then?
3: That's all I want to say.
0: Okay, thanks, bud. Yeah, I mean, that's not what Chevron said. So again, I don't try and figure out what Trump is thinking, and I don't try and reinterpret what he's saying or what Chevron's saying. That's what they said. We'll take it at that value. Let me take a break. We'll be back right after this.
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1: Chat this morning with Bruce Grierson, who's an author and has written for all kinds of magazines. He's a freelance writer, and he's writing about his life in this instance and retirement. And he's getting up to that age now, and he's starting to look around and say, boy, there's a lot of us that are supposed to be retiring and aren't. And I think it's a reality that a lot of Canadians are facing. Things have changed, and the title of the piece is Retirement is Dead.
2: We spend a lot of time talking about young people and how the world has changed for them, and it has, right? You know, you talk about home ownership. A lot of them have just given up. It's not going to happen, they think. But, you know, for the older cohort, some of them are giving up, too, in terms of retirement. You know, Freedom 55 is a pipe dream. I don't know anybody that entertains that anymore. But even 65, it doesn't seem like it's possible for a great many Canadians.
3: I feel that's true. I think that, you know, the thing about retiring or feeling like you're able to retire is a sense of safety. You know, like up till now, you feel like you've done all the right things and you've diligently saved and you've kind of got a big enough nest egg. And then the second part of it is that going forward, you have a sense that you kind of know how things are going to go. You're confident you can navigate what the future is going to throw at you. I feel like on both those fronts, we're struggling. I mean, I don't know too many people who have the size of nest egg that financial advisors used to recommend that we have, which was 25 times your annual salary. I don't know about you. I don't know of too many people who have that. And so already we're feeling like maybe I don't have enough here. And then you look at what the future, you know, what's coming, AI poised to displace a lot of our jobs, and or at least the threat of it. It's the threat. It's the uncertainty, I think, that makes people go, oh, I don't know if I can retire yet. I got to keep working because I just don't have the buffer, right? I don't feel safe. And I feel like that is it's almost like the psychological sense of precarity that keeps people reluctant to step out of the workforce or to make us just kind of feel like we have to keep hanging on and generating
2: income. Scary. It's scary, like you say, if you're not, you know, certain that you're in a position to sort of look after yourself, you're absolutely right. It is a scary spot to be in. Now, I want to get something out of the way right away here, because I know there are people listening, Bruce, and you know this too, that are saying, well, it's your own fault. I'm fine. I retired. And there are people that are like that. And listen, I mean, could I have saved more? Could I have done a better job? Probably. Mm-hmm. Sure. Okay. But it's more complex than that, really, isn't it?
3: Well, I think so. Like, part of what I struggled with in the piece is trying to figure out, okay, I'm not really in the financial position that I thought I was going to be in, and so why is that? Is it I didn't wealthy barber it enough all the way along? I didn't, you know, I made sort of lazy choices. I wasn't diligent and rigorous enough in the way I saved, or is it that stuff just came at all of us that we couldn't have expected? Yeah. The way that prices rose faster than our wages, and the way that there's just so many factors that we couldn't have anticipated. So I tried to figure out, is this on me, or is this sort of on, or can I give myself and all this a little bit of a break? And are there structural things we need to be talking about here that maybe we can somehow try to address as a culture? And I came to the conclusion it was both.
2: Right. Yeah.
3: I could have done more. And also, stuff happened that we couldn't have anticipated. So
2: it's true. Costs far outpaced wages. There's a million charts that people can consult to see that. And the other thing is there's a lot of people are in this position. Now, you go through the numbers a bit in the piece that you wrote for McLean's. In terms of where Canadians stand, it's not like it's a minority of Canadians. It's the majority, the vast majority that are, I don't know if this is going to work for me.
3: At this point, I think we can say that it's not a... it's not a marginal, minimal number of people who just felt themselves sort of outside of the tent. We're most of us outside of the tent at this point. It's cold out here. You know, it's we look at. where we are, and especially, you know, when you add in if you have a family, or you kind of feel a burden to to feel like, you know, you can put them through university, and you can your kids through, and you can kind of support them. You can kind of be a provider. And when that gets eroded, then it starts to kind of nibble away at you at a kind of an existential level. And that, I think that's what's keeping people up at night. It's it really starts to erode your identity as a person who can be safe themselves and keep their family safe. And, you know, that's a lousy feeling.
2: It is. And I think most of us want to be in a position where we're self-sustaining, which leads us to where we see a lot of people that probably should be retired, and, you know, a generation or two ago would be retired, working in some very strange places, Bruce, like doing things, you know, I don't know if I should say beneath what they were doing in their career life, but very different at the very least.
3: Mm-hmm. Well, you know, how many of us have ordered DoorDash and seen a 75-year-old senior delivering your shrimp lo mein, and you go, this should not happen.
2: It's not right, yeah.
3: You know, the other part of this to me is that, the piece is called Retirement is Dead, and I feel like that, you know, it's obviously a bit of an exaggeration, but I think retirement, as we used to think about it, is kind of disappearing. Even the people who do feel like they have enough of a nest egg. I mean, retirement is a concept that was hatched at a very different time when, you know, we didn't live as long, and we weren't as healthy in later life, and so we didn't, like, now, when 55 or 65 rolls along, you feel like you've still got a whole third act of your life ahead of you. So even if you have the money to retire, I think a lot of people are thinking, what do I do next? What's my next job? What's my next career? And so there's the idea of just kind of retreating, I guess that's the origin of the word, and sitting out on your porch with your lemonade,
2: right, yeah,
3: and just whiling away the final years, that isn't appealing to anybody. So I think people don't want to retire, even if they can, you know, they could, and a lot of people just can't. So the whole retirement thing, I think we need to rethink.
2: You know, we talk about how the game has changed, and, you know, I just think about my kids, and it's like, boy, I don't know, it's entirely different for them. It's entirely different for us. It's entirely different for seniors. Do you think this is the new normal? I mean, like you say, it's so wacky. It's so uncertain. There's so much change politically, technologically. I mean, there's a million different things. It seems like every day. Where do you think we're headed? I mean, do we work forever now? Maybe AI takes over everything. I mean, it's so hard to tell. I mean, is retirement, as you say, is it dead? Do we no longer look at it the same way? And will we again one day?
3: Yeah, I think that the concept of retirement, I think we have to think of as, it's this phase where you just step out of life and you rest on your laurels. I think that, thinking of it that way, I think, is gone. Now, whether we will, we should all then become the kind of people who don't buy a coffee out ever, and we start to scrimp and save and become more like those people, the FIRE people that you hear about, the, you know, the super disciplined penny pinchers. You have to live as well. I see people like that who start at age 20 and they live this super abstemious life so that they can retire at 40 or 50 or even and younger. And I think that I'm not sure that that's the right solution.
2: Yeah.
3: Either, because I think there's a balance between being financially responsible and actually enjoying the one life, the one wild and precious life that we get. So I think that we're going to, there's going to have to be a lot of discussion of how we do this thing called life and all the way to the end of it, and trying to get a good squeeze a good third act out of this.
2: I think you're right. And like you say, it's so hard to know. It's so very hard to know, and things have changed. It's, you know, you got to find out what's right for you. And as you say, if we go back to it, it's that precarity. You just don't want to be there. And if, you know, if you can avoid that, if you can feel like you're safe and secure, then you can make a choice, right?
3: I guess a lot of this is also just that some people are able to be comfortable with being uncomfortable, to use cliche. And I think that there's certain skills that we can, like, we're never going to be totally safe. We're never going to have enough. You're never going to have as big a nest egg as your neighbor, and so then that's always going to make you a little uneasy. I guess I don't have enough.
2: Yeah.
3: But I think part of this is just being able to cultivate the ability to say, you know, I'm not sure, I'm not totally comfortable, but this is what I got, this is what I'm working with. I can breathe deeply. I still get to have a hot dinner tonight, like unlike 80% of the world. And so life is actually pretty good. Don't get so beetle-browed about it that you can't enjoy your life too. So I think that's another component of it, is just trying to figure out how to try to live amongst the uncertainty. And I don't know if you have to be a Buddhist for that or cultivate that within whatever your own framework is.
2: But we don't like it. We don't like that uncertainty. We need some stability in our lives. Everybody does. Bruce, it's a fascinating topic.
3: Yeah.
2: I think a lot of people will identify with what you're saying. So I appreciate you chatting with us this morning. Thank you.
3: Thanks so much for having me on. I appreciate it.
2: Yeah, Bruce Grierson, author, freelance magazine writer. You can find that piece at McLean's magazine. Retirement is dead. Boy, I hope not. But he might be right. We're fresh out of time for today. Thanks for listening, everybody. We're back tomorrow. Talk to you then. Peace and love.
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15: This is Global News. It's 1 o'clock. I'm Thomas Dias. It's 19 degrees. Feelings are strong on both sides of the Alberta separation debate, and a new report today aims to separate fact from emotion. Canada West Foundation President and CEO Gary Marr says for all those who say separation would be a catastrophe or fantastic, there's been little actual discussion about the complex issues. On the question of trade, Marr says there is no accession agreement in CUSMA, so there's no guarantee Alberta will enjoy the same benefits as the rest of Canada.
16: Trading with the United States won't be easy. People will say, well, we've got a pipeline to the West Coast. We'll move oil out there. But who owns that pipeline is the federal government. I mean, as a leverage, could the federal government close down that pipeline? The answer is yes.
15: The 70-plus page Alberta and Confederation report can be downloaded from the Canada West Foundation website. Alberta is launching North America's first solar panel recycling program. Starting October 1st, the province will be banning solar panels from landfills. President of Sunset Renewals, Dan Kurochi, says valuable materials from used panels will be recycled for use in other products.
17: Products like glass, what do we do with the glass? We crush it down and use it as supplementary cementitious replacement material. The aluminum, we can smelt that down and reuse it in automotive parts. There's a lot of downstream applications for this material.
15: An environmental fee of $14 will apply to new panels supplied on or after October 1st. The fee is intended to fund the collection, transportation, and recycling. There will be no retroactive fee on panels already installed. Now, one's mind and imagination can run rampant when you hear a story like this, especially when it involves the police arresting a guy who apparently did not have a stitch of clothing on. Well, it happened Wednesday morning around 10:30 up in Fort Mac. Wood Buffalo Mounties got a bunch of reports about a naked man walking between the Sobeys and a Walmart in downtown Fort McMurray. Some of the witnesses also claim he was committing indecent acts. Well, Alan Libertino, a 45-year-old resident of Fort McMurray, is facing charges concerning an indecent act and two counts of breaching a probation order. He's to be back in Fort McMurray court today. Well, Leduc RCMP, along with the Leduc Rural Crime Watch, will be offering plate screw installations for license plates. The screws are a way to keep your license plates from getting stolen. You can take your vehicle to the RCMP detachment on 50th Street in Leduc on September 12th between 1 and 3, weather permitting. Well, they will also show you how to remove them if you need to move or sell your vehicle. 880 CHED Sports, Elks quarterback Cody Fajardo says the offense is looking to cut back on turnovers as they get set for the annual Labor Day matchup in Calgary.
18: That was the difference in the flip script in that Winnipeg game. In the second half, we sustained drives, 7, 8, 9 play drives. Our defense was well rested. Their offense was out of rhythm. And so the more we can do that, the better we can help our defense.
15: Fajardo says the defense has been taking the ball away at an impressive clip, and they've been handing the ball right back. 880 CHED News Time is 103.
0: 3 decades strong, Oilers hockey, tradition and passion live on the the legendary 880 Chad, the official voice of your Edmonton Oilers.
15: 880 Ched weather radar shows storm cells east of the city near DeVille and Lamont tracking northwest. We've surpassed our expected high of 18 with a high of 19 tomorrow and late day showers expected. It's 19 degrees now in the capital city. I'm Thomas Dias. Your next scheduled newscast at 1:30 on 880 Ched.

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1: All right. Oh, geez. Here we are. All right. Welcome to it. Ben Mulrooney Show. Drex here from the Edge Radio Network covering for Ben for the rest of the week. Man, this is a fun show to do. We had a lot of interesting things to do yesterday. For those of you listening across the country, once you dropped out of the network, we had an insane storm play out in Toronto that knocked one of our radio stations off the air, which is just the strangest thing ever. All right, I want to start with this story today. It is just the oddest thing ever. I saw this playing out last night. An Ontario University student has been arrested in the United States after allegedly taking photos at two airports at the request of someone he believed to be a Chinese government official. Now, an affidavit filed in a Michigan court, an FBI agent said that Weihang Zhang, a Chinese citizen studying at the University of Waterloo, was initially flagged by authorities in connection with an incident at Chicago's O'Hare International Airport in April. The agent said a man was seen taking photos, climbing a forklift, trying to open locked trailers at a FedEx facility at the airport on April 21st, at about 10 days after Zhang arrived in the U.S. across the Ambassador Bridge, according to this Global News report. He was later linked to a car that was at a facility during the incident. It was a dark blue minivan, had Ontario license plates. So when Zhang tried to drive into the U.S. again with the same minivan on August 23, the student was pulled aside for a series of interviews with border agents and later with the FBI. He gave conflicting accounts over the course of all the interviews, the agent said. The document said he'd been charged with making false statements. Okay, this is an odd story. What possibly could he be doing? What for? I guess most of us, our minds go towards some level of espionage, right? I got friends who are absolute planeheads. They will stand out the sides of airports, and take photographs. But this seems suspicious. You look at some of the vision, you're like, okay, that seems a little odd. Mubin Sheikh is a counterterrorism expert and former operative with CSIS and the RCMP. I've interviewed him a bunch of times over the years. Always a great interview. Mubin, welcome back. How are you?
2: Hey, thank you for having me.
1: What do you make of this story?
2: Yeah, I mean, interesting. Interesting because how easily this guy got caught because of his brazen activities, not even really trying to be covert or discreet, which may indicate, what kind of person he is. Is he, and this is the question, right? Is he just a... is he an actual, spy, or is he just a hapless fool that's basically been recruited as a cutout, as in a co-optee, to do the work of actual spies? And I think most professionals incline towards the latter just because of, again, the lack of discretion in his behavior.
1: How often does that happen, and how often have you kind of witnessed that over the years, where people that want to maybe do something suspect obfuscate themselves from the situation by paying someone else to actually do the work?
2: Yeah, this is kind of well known in the space of espionage, using sometimes they're called cutouts, people that are basically fit a particular profile, and it gives the agency, whatever intelligence agency is trying to conduct the behavior, a little bit of deniability, or in this case, a lot of deniability, because you're using people who are really just there for transactional purposes. I mean, think about, what's been happening recently with, Iranian regime cutouts that have been used to, for example, shootings at the U.S. consulate and at Jewish sites across the city. And you see this also in Europe, teenagers that are basically promised a sum of money. Usually for those kids, it's money that, they think is a huge amount, and it's a free lunch, really. Just go and do this and we'll pay you. So this kind of tactic is used across the board, not just by the Chinese.
1: What do you think will likely happen with him? Because he's in an interesting situation. He's been caught doing something that people think is suspect in the United States. He's a Canadian student, but he's an international student. So how does this sort of all play out to whether he's allowed to stay in the country or not?
2: Yeah, it's going to be really bad for him, just because of the U.S. posture when it comes to counterintelligence investigations. You know, they're at the level of terrorism investigations. I mean, the amount of resources that are used, the amount of very specific skill sets that U.S. government officials bring to bear on this means things are going to go really bad for him. I mean, first of all, he's being held in custody. There, as far as I know, there's no request for bail either. They made it very clear to him that you're going to remain here until your trial. I mean, that could take, you know, who knows, a year, 2 years. And he will remain in custody. And just on the surface alone, you know, he's basically made the case against himself. All the stuff that the information that they've certainly seized off the phones, all the follow-up investigations that are being done, you know, what were the accounts, you know, if they're going to try to, you know, find who these individuals are to get a proper attribution, meaning if we know that this account is a state security, you know, account. So that's where, I mean, this is where the deniability is coming in, where it's like, well, you know, somebody from a forum, well, who is that person? We don't know. Well, what do the messages look like? So they're going to look at all those things. But on the surface, it already looks like espionage-like activities. And it's just not going to go well for him because the U.S. is very punitive when it comes to these things. So he should expect a very lengthy prison sentence.
1: Just reading through this global news story that they published, Paolo Logrio from the Canadian Press sort of wrote this. Just reading through this, it's given us so much surface level evidence they have potentially against this guy. Generally, with cases like this, you wouldn't see that much evidence talked about within a news story. But this seems a little different. Like, oh, we've got this on him. We've got the SIM card thing. We've got photos of him doing this. We've got him in this vehicle. Like, they've got a lot on him, and they've released a lot of it to the media.
2: Yeah. I mean, the U.S. is pretty open when it comes to this sort of stuff. We are not. We oftentimes do try to be a lot more careful, especially where, you know, there may be a jury trial and we don't want to kind of poison the jury trial with an assumption of guilt. But the U.S. is not like that. The U.S. will post whatever information they have. And I mean, he's a low hanging fruit in that regard. I mean, if you think about other more high profile espionage cases that have occurred, they weren't really rich with information, right? And those are usually when they're at that level, you know, there's diplomatic concerns and considerations that they need to bring to bear as well. So you generally don't get a lot of information, but a case like this where really what appears to be a hapless student getting into something well over his head, he provided that low-hanging fruit, all that information, they're happy to share it.
1: Given your experience in this sort of stuff, does he ever set foot in Canada again?
2: He will never set foot in Canada again. He will probably, the way that it works, he will serve his sentence in the U.S. and then be deported back to China.
1: Wow. Yeah.
2: If there isn't a deal made somehow in between. But I doubt the Chinese are going to deal over a low-hanging fruit like this.
1: Yeah. All right, Mubin, thanks so much for the insight on this. What a great chat. Thank you very much.
2: Most welcome.
1: That is Mubin Sheikh, counterterrorism expert and former operative with CSIS and the RCMP. Yeah, I can't imagine how. Well, look, I can. It's hard to imagine that somebody could easily fall into this. But I guess they got ways of trapping you into doing stuff. And I would imagine as this sort of rolls through the U.S. justice system, we'll learn more about exactly what he was doing, what he was planning to doing. Because just from reading that story, it's just so. It just gives off, all right, something's happening here. It looks off. The fact that, you know, with the cars and the SIM cards and the whole thing, it's a great story on the Global News website if you want to see it. Well worth your time to read. It is the Ben Mulroney Show. I'm Drex from the Edge Radio Network covering for Ben until Friday. He's going to be back in this chair after the Labor Day long weekend. When we come back, we live in really bizarre times. Where the police can tell you to stop doing something that is actually, under federal law, perfectly legal. We'll dive into it next here on the Ben Mulroney Show.
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1: Thanks, Dave, from the Edge Radio Network, covering for Ben. Until Friday, he's going to be back in the chair on Tuesday after the Labor Day long weekend. I feel like I've done this story every single year that I've been on the radio. Honestly, and still it seems that some police services don't actually understand their own laws. So a woman in St. John, and look, Danny is going to weigh in on this one as well. Georgie, I'm going to get you to weigh in on this. In fact, I want everyone to weigh in on this one. There's not really much to weigh in on, to be honest with you, because the law's already set. But I'm just interested to hear people's opinions. So a woman in St. John was told by police to cover up while topless at a city beach in the summer. She's now received a formal apology from the St. John Police Force. So her name is Lacey Tompkins. She was at, I guess it's called the Dominion Park Beach on July 25th when she took off her bikini top while sunbathing. She said a lifeguard then approached her, told her to cover up. She said, no, I'm not doing that. Then a police officer was called over, and the police officer decided to tell her, hey, you got to cover up. You can't be topless. And she's like, actually, no, that's not the law at all. I'm well within my rights to be topless. Apparently, throughout the exchange, she was very polite. Why do we know this? Well, the police chief received a complaint about the police officer for telling this woman to cover up. So the police chief did his due diligence and looked at the body cam footage and ascertained that, oh, hang on, there's nothing that you've done wrong here, ma'am. Our police officer was in the wrong. He does not know the law. Now, for those of you that don't know the law, it is perfectly legal. Look, here's the hypothetical. It's very simple. I'm at work. I wouldn't, but I can go outside on the street, right? I'm going to walk home. And I've decided, it's kind of warm. I'm going to walk up. I'm going to take my shirt off. Guys go running with their shirts off all the time. A woman can legally do that anywhere in the country, the same as a man can. This has been the law since the 90s. And it was, for those of you that remember this from the 90s, it was the Gwen Jacobs case. She's a Canadian woman's rights activist. She's known for successfully challenging the Canadian indecency law and winning the legal right for women to go topless. This was in Ontario, but this is now it's the law across the country. So this happened July 19th of 1991. She was then a 19-year-old University of Guelph student. She removed her shirt while walking down the street in Guelph, Ontario during a 33-degree heat wave. She noted that several men were walking around without shirts, arguing that if the public nudity line is drawn at the waist for men, it should be the same for women. After refusing a police request to put her shirt back on, she was arrested, charged with committing an indecent act under the Criminal Code of Canada. Her initial conviction, a lower court judge found her guilty and fined her $75. Famously ruling that the female breast is sexually stimulating to men and should not be exposed. She appealed the decision, sparking a 5-year legal battle and a massive national debate regarding the objectification of women's bodies. I did the exact same story probably about 10 years ago. A couple of women from Vancouver had gone to Kelowna for a vacation, and they decided to go to a beach and sunbathe topless. A mother had come up and said, hey, do you mind covering up? I have children. And they said, no, we do mind covering up. We're legally allowed to have our shirts off. We're sunbathing. Please don't bother us anymore. And that mother then made a big fuss, song and dance about it, got the police involved. The police came over, asked her to cover up. Once again, they were in the wrong. So I don't know why this keeps coming up. Women in Canada can be shirtless in any place a male can be shirtless. This is the law. This is the law. And guess what? From what I understand, municipal police forces can't take the law and change it for themselves. It is now set in federal law. So, Danny, when I brought this story this afternoon, what were your initial thoughts on this? You knew this, right? Or did you not know this?
13: Oh, I know this. My initial thought was you're not going to like what I have to say, but that's okay. We can show that two people on opposite sides can still engage in respectful discourse.
1: So you think it is indecent for a woman to have her top off anyway?
13: As a woman, I have never once felt so hot. I mean, I've felt hot because we get really warm summers, but I've never been like, it is so hot that taking off this tank top or this bathing suit top is somehow going to change how hot I feel. So it's not a right that I've ever wanted asked for. And I'll be honest, if we're going to talk about making things exactly equal, and I don't know if we do need to make it exactly equal.
1: We're going to have to go through a massive list.
13: But wait, wait. Yeah. I would say instead of giving women the right to also go topless, then I'd say let's just make it so that men also have to wear a tank top.
1: I don't want men to cover up. What are you talking about? Why would I want that? Why? No.
13: Okay. Are we talking about the beach or what about at the park?
1: You
13: at the public park.
1: You are allowed to be topless anywhere in public in Canada if you're a woman. It's not the beach. It's not the park. If you're in just a park and there's a guy playing volleyball without a shirt on, then you can do the same thing.
13: Yeah, and that's not a right that I've ever wanted or needed. I don't know. We're going to disagree on this one, Drex. I don't know.
1: There's nothing really to disagree on. It's already set in law, so, you know.
13: Well, it is the law. I'm saying I don't need or even want that law. I disagree with the law.
1: But at the end of the day, it doesn't bother you in any way because you're not the type to take your top off outside anyway, right?
13: No,
1: so it doesn't affect you. But you support the women that say, hey, this is the law. Leave me alone.
13: I understand that legally they have the right. I understand legally they have the right, and I think that the police should know what the laws are and understand that it's a waste of time to talk to them about it. But no, it's not a law that I need. It's not a law that I necessarily want.
1: Right, and you don't have to use it, which is kind of the point of a law, right? Is if you don't need to use it, it's not there for you, right?
13: I would be more on board if there was, let's say, designated beaches or designated parks for...
1: Yeah, they're already designated, all of them, every single one. Every single park within Canada right now, every single beach within Canada, a woman is allowed to be topless if she chooses.
13: Okay.
1: Yeah.
13: Well...
1: In fact, even at a public pool, you cannot stop a woman from being topless. So when I go to the pool... Like, it's all out there, baby. Got a Speedo on. I like to get a little bit of sun. In fact, I believe the last time I went to my local pool, there was one woman that was topless. And guess what? I didn't care. Doesn't matter. Just let people get some sun. Don't get too much sun. It's bad for you. All right? Like, get a little bit of sun, but, you know, make sure you got sunscreen on.

0: Mind you, that video got at least 12,000 views. I will mention that. And I maybe got 11 or 15 new followers from it.
1: So maybe it's you then.
0: Skin is good. Look, most people know this about me. They've ever heard me on the radio before. I'm a absolute nudist. Get nude. That's why we have nude beaches. Like, who cares? It's just the human body. We're so prudish. Live your life.
2: Are you okay with absolute nudity for both sexes, even at a regular, like a public park? We're not talking about a nudist beach.
0: That's not the law. Okay. The law is there are clothing optional beaches where you can be completely nude. Most cities have them.
2: Okay. Yeah. I was just curious where you're drawing the line.
0: The line is keep it in your pants. I don't want to see that. You can take your shirt off, though. That's fine. All right. When we come back, I want to dive into, and I haven't listened to any of this audio, by the way. I saw this story yesterday. The amazing people at SoCan are suing Suno for Canadian copyright infringement. Now, Joy G, real quick before you hit the button here, you have an AI version of a Tom Corcoran and the actual version?
1: Yes.
0: I haven't heard them, so we're going to play them in real time. Alexandra Alonso from SoCan is going to join us after the break. Stay there.
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7: This is Global News. It's 1:30. I'm Thomas Dias. It's 20 degrees. An Ontario court has ruled a Toronto woman who has a mental illness cannot receive a medically assisted death. The law currently blocks people from applying for aid on the basis of mental illness alone. Claire Brousseau had applied for an exemption to the law, but an Ontario judge has said no. Brousseau says the decision forces her to extend her suffering that her lawyers say began when she was a child and has only intensified over the last 35 years. Elections Alberta says it's seeing a surge of interest in people wanting to vote early by mail in the Alberta separation referendum. The interest is so high, the agency is moving up the deadline to apply for those ballots by 2 weeks, with the new deadline set for September 25th. The agency says 290,000 people have so far applied to vote by mail, up from 225,000 reported earlier this week. The referendum is set for October 19th. A Vancouver man has been fined $27,000 after admitting to intentionally feeding bears and coyotes near a popular suburban walking trail in West Vancouver in 2022. Experts warn against such behavior, noting it can lead to animals linking humans to food and creating conflict as wildlife come into neighborhoods looking to feed. 880 CHED News Time is 1:31.
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1: 880 Ched weather, it's 20 degrees, 2 degrees warmer than expected, with the radar showing numerous storm cells north and east of the city tracking northwest, with the largest one near Redwater. I'm Thomas Dias, your next scheduled newscast at 2 o'clock on 880 Ched.

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1: Yeah, welcome back. It's Drex here from the Edge Radio Network covering for Ben. He's going to be back in the chair on Tuesday. That right there is Avril Lavigne, Skater Boy, one of the biggest Canadian hits of all time. Man, I remember when that song came out. I was working at Australian radio. Boom. It was getting played every hour. It was a huge song. She was massive. I'm reading this story today, and I'm hearing that there are AI versions of this. So this is the story, if you didn't know. SOCAN here in Canada, which is the Society of Composers, Authors, and Music Publishers, has filed a lawsuit against Suno, alleging that the AI music generator has infringed on the performing rights of musicians. I haven't heard any of this audio, and I'm going to go through it. But first, I want to welcome our guest. Alexandra Alonso is the Vice President of Quebec and Francophone Affairs for SOCAN. Hey, Alexandra, thanks for coming in.
2: Hey, thank you for having me.
1: This is such an insane story. I had a feeling that this sort of story was going to play out at some point. I didn't think it would be Canadians sort of speaking up about it first. So when did your organization first get an inkling that there were AI versions of Canadian songs out and about?
2: I mean, Suno, they launched their service 2 years ago. So, you know, everybody's aware of Suno. Everybody's aware of AI.
1: Yeah.
2: So when they launched their service, they didn't mind taking any consideration of the copyright. They didn't reach out to SOCAN, didn't ask for a license, didn't ask for any authorization, neither gave any remuneration to our members. So we were aware. We had conversation with them, but it was not fruitful. So unfortunately, while we have all the conversation with other AI platforms that are going in the right direction, it's not the case with Suno. So at this point, we have to sue them.
1: I know that the way Suno works, like if I'm just a regular user of Suno and I pay my fee or whatever, I can go in and create a song if I want. Maybe I can add some lyrics, but I can give it a style I'm looking for. I can give it maybe an artist reference point. And I've heard the results of it, and it's quite shocking to hear how close it can be to certain things. So I wanted you to do something with me on the radio here, Alexandra. So I have the audio of Tom Cochran, Life is a Highway, the original, one of the greatest Canadian songs of all time. And then we've got the AI version. So explain to me, just for in layman's terms, sorry. He might not be able to hear it. Okay. Explain to me just in layman's terms, Alexandra, before I play it. So I've got an original Tom Cochran. He is probably a member of SOCAN. Yes? Tom Cochran would be? Right. So he's got this original song. So what happens? Someone puts it into SOCAN and they slightly change it? Is that what's happening here?
2: Actually, we can tell. You know, we don't know anything about the process, the treatment, whatever happened during the process. What we can say is that we see hundreds and thousands of copies that are almost identical to the original songs.
1: Wow. Okay. All right, let me play this. All right, so this is the original Tom Cochran, Life is a Highway. You know this song.
3: So come ride with me to the distance.

0: right, so that's the original. All right. It sounds like the song that I play on the radio and I back announce. And, okay. All right. Play me the AI version.
1: With a brave heart free and love her soul, come ride with me to the distant shore.
0: All right. Kill it. Kill it. That's awful. Oh, my God. I can hear the difference. Alexandra, that's crazy.
2: It's crazy.
0: All right, can you play me the Avril Lavigne Skater Boy? Play me the original first. All right, let's hear this. We just played it.
3: He wanted her, she'd never tell. Secretly, she wanted him as well.
0: All right, that's all I need. All right, we know that song. It's so famous. All right, play me the AI version.
3: One is the tea, she'd never tell. Secretly, now the one has well.
0: All right, kill it. All right, I think you got a case, Alexandra.
2: Yeah. We have a case, and we have in the claim 150 songs, really well documented, that do that very demonstration. It's practically identical.
0: Where do these songs live? Do they live on streaming services, or are there rules against that? What do you know about this? Where would people find these things?
2: Yeah, they do live on Suno platforms. You can go on Suno platform and search for any song and listen to it, but it's an AI version of it.
0: Wow. And I guess they think legally they can get away with this. So when this case goes ahead, depending on what the outcome is, would it likely set some sort of precedent for Canadian artists going forward when it comes to AI usage?
2: Oh, there's definitely a message that will be sent to any user of music or any AI platform. There's no reason for stealing music, right? And copyright doesn't stop innovation. Innovation doesn't stop copyright.
0: Yeah. Wow. All right. Alexandre Alonso from SOCAN. He's the Vice President of Quebec and Francophone Affairs. Thank you so much for your time and sort of talking us through this. I appreciate it.
2: Thank you very much.
0: God, I hope SOCAN win this. I hope SOCAN kick Suno's ass. Like, this is just not acceptable. Like, the great thing is, and look, regardless of the Canadian content rules and everything, because it's always a back and forth, right? And it has been for eons. We have such a rich plethora of Canadian talent in this country. And the fact that the SOCAN organization has gone, we're not putting up with this. We won't stand for this. We're going to sue them. That must send a really good message to Canadian musicians, because I feel that some musicians have felt like they've been ignored, because you do have some musicians like Diplo who are like, well, if you don't use AI, you're going to be left behind. Like, using AI to assist you may be a thing, but when you are directly stealing someone's work and passing it off or monetizing it, then you got to get into a realm of something else. Because here's the other thing. You're going to have, and we saw this play out with Taylor Swift, and that's not really an AI thing. But do you remember when Taylor Swift put out her songs? Everyone's like, oh my God, Taylor Swift's so good. Then Scooter Braun bought the catalog, right? So Taylor Swift went, you know what? I'm going to record my new versions of this. And what did Taylor Swift fans do? They went out in droves and made sure they got Taylor's versions of songs. I think this is going to embolden people to make sure that they protect actual music, because I think we're moving back towards physical media. Like, we know that. The trend is that. We're buying more vinyl. We're buying more CDs. For God's sake, Weezer just dropped an album on cassette, and it's 2026. So there's lots of music out there. There's lots of content out there. It's whether or not our ears can differentiate what is real, what is not. All right. I just want to do this one again. All right. So this is the, can I play this now? All right. So this is the original of Tom Cochrane. Yeah. Hang on. I need the chorus. What a great song, right? And where's the AI one? All right. Here's the AI. Sounds like a bad cover, doesn't it? What a bunch of ick. Have you been tricked by anything AI yet, music-wise? Like, I know that we've talked about posters and stuff, but have you been tricked by anything?
4: So when I was listening to this song of the Avril Lavigne one.
0: Yeah. Skater Boy, yeah.
4: Yes, that is much more similar in comparison to the Tom Cochran one?
0: See, I don't think it is. Maybe your just ears are a little different. Let me. Where's Avril Lavigne? All right, so this is the OG again. Like her voice is so distinct, right? Like I can tell you it's Avril Lavigne from 20 Paces. Like I'm like, oh, that's her, right? But the AI one, it's just a little, just it's not her, but it's just off as well. Obviously, the Japanese version. So it's just. Yeah, we can't be doing that. Like, there is covering a song. Like, hey, I'm going to cover this song and I'm going to lay it down on a track. But then there's punching it into Suno going, Avril Lavigne, Skater Boy, but make it Japanese.
4: What many people are doing, and that's even worse, that our favorite singers who have passed away, for example, Frank Sinatra.
0: Yeah.
4: They're taking their songs
0: yes.
4: or their voice and creating new songs in their voice.
0: I don't like that.
4: And it's way bad. It's good. Like, you can see Frank Sinatra singing that, but it's not real. That's all AI.
0: Yeah. What an amazing story this is. This drove me wild. It's thrown me for a loop. That's crazy. I need to hear all the other versions now of all the other AI songs. All right, when we come back, I want to talk about this bizarre story. Have you ever quit a job on the first day? Like, you walked in, you went, nope, yeah, not for me. And then left? I have a story for you. And we'll dive into it next with Denny. Joy G's here as well. It's the Ben Mulrooney Show. Stay there.
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1: All right, welcome back. I'm Drex from the Edge Radio Network covering for Ben. He's going to be back in the chair on Tuesday after the Labor Day long weekend. Danny Phone's producing the show. We've got Joey Jade along with us this afternoon as well. All right, so this is a wild story. Yahoo has done a bit of a published story about people have quit their jobs within the first couple of days of starting. And this piqued my interest straight away because I'm one of these people. Danny, all right, so where did you find this story? It was just you just saw it in your feed and you're like, well, all right, a second, hang on. People quitting their jobs the first day? Something's up.
2: Where did I find this story? You know, I find like 100 stories a day.
1: 9,000 of them.
2: I don't know. Yeah, exactly. I just saw it and I thought we can definitely make a segment out of this because I'm.
1: Yeah. Have you ever quit a job on your first day?
2: Not quit. I do recall years ago, back when we used to actually have video rental stores, I had a job at Blockbuster Video, and I remember that
1: aging yourself.
2: Yeah, yeah. That's okay. And they wanted us to greet people at the door as soon as they walked in. And I was like, I don't think this is going to work in Canada. I said, maybe it works in the US.
1: Like a Walmart greeter. Welcome to Walmart.
2: Like basically the second they come through the door, we're supposed to greet them. And I'm like, I don't think they want that. Like,
1: no, I don't. Leave me alone. Look, don't get me wrong. I like going to Best Buy. But Best Buy, as soon as you walk through the door, what do you want? What are you looking for? Can I help you? It's like, whoa, let me breathe, man. I just walked in. Let me breathe.
2: Exactly. I just disagreed with them, and I think they didn't push it too hard on me. But
1: all right, but you quit the job not long after?
2: No. I said I didn't quit, but I did have an issue with something.
1: Okay. All right. Well, look, so I'm looking for people to quit their job. They walk in and went, yeah, nope. That's what I want this afternoon, because here's the thing is I know for a fact, because I've done it. I know Joy Jeet's done it, and he's about to tell me. We've all done this at some point. And look, I'll tell you mine real quick. Actually, no, I'll save it because it's a crazy story. All right, Joy Jeet, what do you got? Have you quit a job on the first day?
3: Yes, I did.
1: Yeah.
3: And so I got an opportunity to work at a sanitation job.
1: Yeah.
3: Like just to sweep the floors after in a metal factory, if I'm not wrong.
1: Okay, yeah.
3: And I went there for the first day and the pay was really good. Like compared to other jobs, it was almost 1.5x. And I was like, perfect, I'm gonna be millionaire in a couple months.
1: Yeah.
3: But I went there and I just couldn't handle the smell of that sanitizer thing. And I was like,
1: you couldn't handle the smell of the chemicals.
3: The chemicals that I was working with. And within 2 hours, I was like, sorry, I'm done. I have to go home.
1: Were you getting a headache from the chemicals?
3: It was just, I was getting nausea because of that. I was about to puke. And I was like, this is not the thing that I can do. And I got to know that day that this is something that's not for me.
1: And what was the response when you said, hey, listen.
3: The worst part was it was an overnight shift.
1: Yeah.
3: So I started somewhere around 11 p.m.
1: Oh, you quit mid-shift overnight.
3: I quit at 2 a.m. I was like, I'm done.
1: Was there a supervisor then you could tell? Or?
3: There was. And at the end, they were like, no, you have to work till 5. I said, show me where the door is. I need to go out for 5 minutes.
1: Yeah, you don't need to even pay me for the 2 hours.
3: I went out for 5 minutes and I never came back.
1: Yeah. Oh, my God. All right. I thank you for providing some examples here, Danny, from the story. She says there's a couple of people that responded here to jobs they quit on the first day. I quit as a dishwasher that night. It was definitely not to my liking. Funnily enough, one of my more enjoyable aspects of working at Pizza Hut was just chilling in the back washing pans. But washing pans was much better than cleaning food cleaning food that other people ate off. I guess plates, they're saying. I don't know your job or what industry you're looking into. I know that the job market has been rough for many fields. So unless you're comfortable with the idea of being unemployed for a long time, you may consider trying to line up for a new job first. This person quit as a bank teller. But I came from a law background. My contract is only 1 month. So anyways, it's not going to last long. All right. So my parents got me a job when I was, I don't know, 14, almost 15. And it was with our upstairs next door neighbor. So there was a brand new mall built in our city. And a dude that owned a chain of like mall pizza spots in Brisbane, in the big city close to where I grew up. decided to open up one of these stores in this new mall. So he moved up there for the first year just to make sure everything was running fine. He moved into our apartment block because we lived on the water. And my parents kind of became friends with him. And he goes, oh, well, you know, if your son wants a job, I'd give him a job in my pizza restaurant. So I show up on the opening day at the mall, and I recognize two of the other staff he's hired. They're two girls that I go to high school with. So I knew them. I was friends with them at school. I didn't realize that they were going to be working there. And one of them was in the back with me. So I was looking after, like, big trays of pizza and stuff because they were doing, like, big sheet format. And she was looking after pasta stuff. And we were both in the prep kitchen at the back. And she goes, oh, have you met the new boss? So I'm like, yeah, he's my upstairs next door. She goes, just watch what he does with women. I'm like, oh, okay. And she goes, I'm going to be leaving after today because I don't like what I've seen so far. And I'm like, okay, I don't know what you're talking about. So I all I had to do is stand there for 10 minutes and I was doing some dishes and stuff. And he came in and he's one of those guys that has to touch women around the waist. Like, he's the boss. And all of these young women, like, maybe there's a couple in their early 20s, but most of them are teenage girls. They're my age, like, you know, 14, 15 at the time. And while he's talking to them, he grabs their hips. Like, and I'm just like, no, this is creepy. And then I decided to quit on the spot. I was like, yeah, I'm not. I don't think I did the full shift. I think I left like 2 hours early. Me and one other girl, we took our aprons off. We went, yeah, this is not for us.
3: Did you call the cops?
1: No, we did not call the cops. I told my parents about it. I don't know whether they went upstairs and talked to him about it, but I was just out of there. I was having nothing to do with it. He was so creepy. Right? And it's just,
2: good for you.
1: Yeah, it was just odd to see that happen in real life. Cause you hear stories of how, some men can be handsy with people. Without being invited to be. And this is, look, admittedly, this was 1995. So it was before we actually have proper adult discussions about consent, right? In the 90s, we weren't talking about this sort of stuff, right? It is absolutely forefront now. We're educated about it. We know it. We understand it. Like, it's their front of mind and we tell people about it. That in the 90s, when the rules were a little lax on that sort of stuff, where you likely, even if you reported that sort of thing, you wouldn't be believed anyway, right? And it's no different now. Plenty of women report things that they don't feel that they're believed on. But just me as a 14-year-old witnessing that in 1995, I was like, yeah, I don't want to be around this.
3: I would have loved to see that store close down the very day it opened.
1: It was gone within 2 years of that new mall opening. And then a salad shop opened up in its place. Yeah, it was a bizarre thing. I quit another job within about 3 months, actually, before my probation came up, because I worked for a radio station that had the weirdest owner ever. Like, it was a rock station, but he also owned a record label, and he'd signed a guy that didn't win Australian Idol, who was a rapper, and he comes into my office. He goes, "You had to add this to high rotation." I'm like, "Dude, we're a rock station." He goes, "No, high rotation," and I'm like, "Okay, cool." I resigned that Friday.
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21: This is Global News. It's 2 o'clock. I'm Thomas Dias. It's 20 degrees. Election officials say 290,000 Albertans have applied to vote early by mail in the province's separation referendum. Deputy Chief Electoral Officer Della Stoltz says the scale of the demand means they're moving up the deadline to apply for the ballots by 2 weeks to September 25th.
22: As you can imagine, with this sort of volume, it takes a lot to move that through the systems, the various systems, whether it's, you know, the sorting systems, the printer systems, the mail delivery service systems. That is a lot of volume to move.
21: On October 19th, Albertans will vote on whether they want to stay in Canada or to have a second binding referendum to quit Confederation. Well, a new report is trying to explain to Albertans what the issues are around the separation debate in the province. The Canada West Foundation report, Alberta in Confederation, looks at economic, trade, and constitutional realities of separation ahead of the October 19th referendum. Foundation President and CEO Gary Marr says they're not trying to tell people whether Alberta should stay in Canada or leave.
23: This is perhaps the most consequential vote that Albertans will have in their lifetimes. And that's not overstating the issue. But many of the discussions in the public debate have not been widely discussed. And the purpose of this paper is to give Albertans the information that they need to draw their own conclusions about which way to vote.
21: The report is available for download from the Canada West Foundation website. Alberta is trying something new. It wants to recycle solar panels starting October 1st. The province will no longer accept solar panels at landfills. Minister of Environment and Protected Areas Grant Hunter says landfills are not unlimited and solar panels contain important materials. The main recycling hub will be in Brooks, Premier Daniel Smith's Southern Riding. Well, construction is underway on a major electricity transmission line to power British Columbia's north. The North Coast Transmission Line expansion will link Prince George to Terrace and was referred to the Major Projects Office for fast-tracking. It's expected to power major initiatives in the works, like the Cilicium's liquefied natural gas facility. Well, the federal and provincial governments say the project will contribute nearly $10 billion a year to BC's economy. And King Charles is coming to your wallet early next year. The Bank of Canada has unveiled a new $20 bill. That's the first to feature the King's image. His image replaces that of the late Queen Elizabeth II, but keeps the Canadian National Vimy Memorial in France on the other side. The new note is set to come into circulation early 2027. 880 Ched Sports. Elks quarterback Cody Fajardo says coming out of a bye week can be a challenge for some teams as they get set to return to action against the Stampeders in Calgary in Monday's Labor Day Classic.
1: We didn't get any favors during the bye week. I think every West team won. So it just puts a little bit more pressure, and we love pressure on this football team. But like I said, we're the drivers of the bus. We control our destiny. If we win football games, we got everything we want in front of us.
21: Fajardo says the offense will be looking to cut down on turnovers, with the defense doing a good job of taking the ball away, quote, at an impressive clip. 880 Ched weather radar shows storm cells north and east of the city tracking northwest. We've surpassed our expected high of 18 with a high of 19 tomorrow, and late day showers expected. It's 20 degrees in the capital city. I'm Thomas Dias. Ahead of the Courtney Theriault Show, your next scheduled newscast at 2:30 on 880 Ched.
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2: You're going to have some Friday vibes here on the Thursday edition of the show. That courtesy of DJ Derek, DJ DXL, a little LMFAO, the redo Juicy Wiggle featuring the lyric, yes, you heard it correctly, now move your hips and dance like a fish.
3: So good.
2: Do we just get down on the ground and start flopping?
3: There's actually a dance to it.
2: There is? Okay. Yeah. thank goodness it's radio.
3: Right.
2: I do not have... You'll just have to take my word for it that I'm doing it right now.
3: Yeah, it looks great.
2: Moving my hips and dancing like a fish.
3: Yeah, you're doing great.
2: I am.
3: Keep it up.
2: Thank you. Appreciate that. By the way, that was chosen because it is Red Foo's 51st birthday.
3: That's right.
2: Who's one half of the band, the duo LMFAO.
3: Yeah.
2: A rare band, by the way, that's uncle and nephew.
3: Yeah.
2: I was trying to find this out. I did a quick search, and I don't know how exhaustive it is, but two other bands that have that sort of dynamic to some degree. Van Halen.
3: Oh, okay.
2: Yeah, Wolfie. Wolfie played with his dad, obviously, in Van Halen, but also with his uncle.
3: Okay.
2: And AC/DC, Malcolm Young, who's the rhythm guitarist of the band, when he retired, he was replaced by his nephew.
3: Huh.
2: So
3: that's fun.
2: There you go. Fun stuff.
3: Yeah.
2: Hey, how are you guys doing out there? Hope you're having a terrific Thursday so far. We're going to do our best to keep the good times rolling if that's the case, or to turn your frown upside down if it's not. And we've got lots coming up here over the course of the next couple hours, including a couple of giveaways for you and lots of fun conversations, some serious ones too. But I want to pick up a little bit on what we heard at the tail end of Thomas's newscast there. It's official. We got our very first look at Chuck, at King Charles III's Chuck Bucks, maybe we'll start calling them. He is now going to be on the $20 bill. He is taking the reins of this from his mother, the late Queen Elizabeth II. It is horizontal, so he'll be vertical rather. So it'll be kind of a long bill as opposed to a side bill. The Vimy Ridge is on the back. And it's worth noting that Queen Elizabeth first appeared on the bill in 1935. So the vast, vast majority of Canadians have never known another face on the $20 bill. And this will be the first occasion for us in 2027. His face has been, here's the thing, his face is supposedly on coins. It supposedly started popping up on coins at the tail end of last year. And it just dawned on me, I rarely ever have coins on me, but I actually have coins on me right now. I want to see if I have actually, see, that's Queen Elizabeth. That's Queen Elizabeth. That's Queen Elizabeth. And that's Queen Elizabeth. Yes, I do not have any Chuck Bucks, Charles coins in my pockets yet. I don't know, Derek, Layla, have you guys seen Chuck in the Wild?
3: What are these coins and money you speak of? No, actually, I have. Yeah, I've seen a couple of them.
4: Okay. And he gave me one.
3: I did.
4: Yeah.
2: Oh, okay.
4: So I do have one because of Derek, and I've saved. I didn't spend it. I don't know. I think
3: it's very special
4: and unique.
2: Well, it kind of got me wondering, because we're in the throes of a complete overhaul of the faces that are popping up on our bills. Obviously, this was, you know, circumstance beyond the control of the Bank of Canada as to who the monarch is for Canada in the UK. But we know that Terry Fox, he's going to be replacing Will Laurier on the $5 bill some point after Charles makes his appearance in regular currency here. Viola Desmond took over the $10 bill back in 2018, replacing John A. Macdonald. William Lyon Mackenzie King is currently on the 50, but Will Laurier, who was on the 5, is going to be on the 50 going forward. You guys keeping track of this? Do you need like some sort of pushpin board to be able to figure out all the strands I'm drawing up here?
3: You lost me.
4: Yeah, I'm actually searching this up so I can follow along with you.
2: Okay, that's good. And then, of course, the one bill that is not changing, as best as I can tell, is the $100 bill, which will still feature Robert Borden going forward. Layla, let's test your Canadian knowledge. Heck,
4: Please don't.
2: Who is Robert Borden?
4: Oh, my God. I knew you were going to ask me that. Well, the problem is, like, I don't use cash.
2: Okay.
4: So
2: that's a convenient excuse.
4: Yeah, I don't know how, like, most
2: I don't use cash, so I don't know Canadian history.
4: No, it's not.
3: And she's great at history, too.
2: She is. I figured this one might be one you would know. Just because you are so steeped in Canadian history, more so than probably the average person, because you had to go through the whole testing phase and everything like that when you moved here.
4: I did. So what was your question?
2: Who's on the $100 bill?
4: $100.
2: Yeah.
4: What is his name?
2: Well, what is his name?
3: Robert.
4: Is he...
5: Morgan.
4: Is he a politician?
2: He is. Okay. He was Canada's 8th Prime Minister, Conservative Prime Minister. So there you go.
3: Did he also start Borden Park?
2: You know what? Let's just say that he did.
3: Okay.
2: Right. Let's give Robert Borden credit for everything that bears his name.
3: Yeah, because that's a great park. I quite enjoy it.
2: It is. It was also has the best bathrooms in Canada. It actually won that award. Yeah, about 6 years ago. It was named the best washroom in all of Canada, the Borden Park washroom there.
3: Have to check it out.
2: Yeah.
4: You know, I've never been to that park either.
2: Well, now you've got an excuse to go.
3: And check out the bathroom.
2: Literally to go.
4: Okay.
2: But here's the question I'm going to throw to you guys today. All the bills are getting a facelift except the 100. But if we were to say goodbye to Robert Borden, in large part because Layla doesn't know who he is and she's got no connection to him. And let's be candid. Most Canadians, we respect our history. We love our history. But most of us don't have a connection to Robert Borden. So here's what I would ask you is, who do you think we should put on the 100? And again, it could be a politician, or maybe we break the mold. We go with, you know, we see with Terry Fox and Viola Desmond, right? Two individuals who accomplished what they accomplished outside of the political sphere. You know, I've long touted John Candy, right? Because I just want the opportunity to say Uncle Bucks, right?
3: Oh, that's a good one.
2: It's right there.
3: Yep.
2: I also would be down with William Shatner. Everyone loves William Shatner. And then you know what you could call it? Because it's William Shatner, you could call it a $50 bill.
3: Ooh, I like that one. Yeah, that was good, too.
2: Yeah. And then if you were to put the star of Schitt's Creek on the $100 bill, then you could call it a $100 levy.
3: Ooh, also yeah, good. Yeah. Very nice.
2: I don't know. What do you guys got? Do you guys have someone who comes to mind that you think would be a great representation of our country if you were to ever come into possession of a $100 bill? I don't get $100 bills regularly.
4: Justin Bieber. I'm kidding, guys. Oh, my God.
3: I say Connor McDavid.
2: Okay, already.
3: Oh yeah.
2: Okay.
4: Really?
3: He's the GOAT.
2: He'll get on the $100 bill before he gets his name on the cup.
3: Yeah. Ooh.
2: Oh. Ooh. Oh, well, hey, I mean, they can't make the change that quick. So,
3: no, that's
2: true. You got the cup this year. That takes care of that. Yeah. Anyway, would love to hear from you. Who do you think would be a great Canadian to represent our nation, who we are as a people, on the $100 bill if we were ever to give Robert Borden the boot? 780-451-8800 is where you can get in on the conversation. Now, we've got lots coming up on the program today. As I mentioned, we've also got a couple of giveaways. When we come back, though, I want to pick up on a story that hasn't completely quieted down here over the course of the last couple of days. And it's got a little bit of a personal connection for me. We're going to pick up with a follow-up on a tweet put out by the Secretary of War in the United States a couple of days ago. What did he say, and why has it irked Canadians? We'll do a little deeper dive into that in just a moment here as this Thursday edition of the Courtney Theriot Show continues on 880 CHED.
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1: You guys had some pretty interesting good ideas, I think, as to who would best be emblematic of this great country of ours as a potential replacement for Robert Borden on the $100 bill. This is we got our first look at King Charles III adorning the $20 bill on one side, the other side, the historic Vimy Ridge Monument. This, of course, coming after almost 80 years of his mother appearing on the $20 bill. Those will go into circulation next February of 2027. Shortly after that, Terry Fox will also be out there on our $5 bill. And we're asking you, hey, who else deserves a spot on our currency? Lots of folks texting in. Michael J. Fox, again, an absolute beloved Canadian, obviously beloved St. Albertan or Edmontonian, depending on how specific you want to get. And you could call it, what would you call those? Foxy dollars? Give me a Foxy five. Although, do we want to have all our currencies bearing the name of Fox? You got Terry Fox, Michael J. Fox. You know, I mean, yeah, I mean.
2: How about Marty Money?
1: Oh, Marty Money. I like that. Right? Let's roll with that. That is going to McFly, my friend.
2: Oh, nice.
1: Someone also suggesting, and I like this too, I think Ernie Combs, Mr. Dress-Up, should be on the $100 bill just because you don't even need to justify that one. Someone also saying, how about Justin Trudeau because he likes to spend hundreds of dollars? I see what you did there. Keep them coming. 780-451-8800. Who do you think would be a good candidate to be the next new face on Canadian currency? All right. I want to switch gears to a tweet that is still making the rounds here the last couple days after it went out. And I want to note, my dad, he spent 36 years as part of the Canadian Armed Forces, and a good chunk of that was as a cadet instructor, including being at the helm of cadet camps during the summer at posts across Canada. And I've seen messages so many over the years from adults thanking him for his guidance when they were kids. So when little petty Pete Hegseth mocked a cadet and instructor in a social media post, it kind of irked me and a lot of Canadians. This, of course, was a photo from the Vernon Cadet Training Center in BC from a summer camp for teenagers there. Hegseth's body-shaming post landed about as poorly as his attempt at axe throwing. If you haven't seen the video, it's pretty hilarious how bad he is at it. So I want to take a closer look at the conversation around this and just, you know, the importance, the value of the cadet program here in Canada and, you know, why it is that this was such a bad idea for Hegseth. So to talk about that, joined now by a professor at the Royal Military College and Queen's University, senior fellow at the MacDonald Laurier Institute as well. Welcome back to the show, Christian Luprecht. Good day to you.
3: Yeah, my pleasure. Hello.
1: Yeah. So I'm just kind of curious, just your observations when you saw this tweet come out with the simple caption, "This is real," from the Secretary of War. What was your take on what he put out there?
3: Look, this is the senior civilian leadership position for the military in the United States, but arguably across the alliance and across partner countries. And in that position, you have to lead by example, and it's all about ethical leadership, right? So you can see, I think this would not just be frustrating for Canadians, it would also be frustrating for many U.S. service members, both current and former, in terms of this not embodying either American values or the values of the United States military. And you can see this in some of these ad hoc reflections about Canada, the Canadian military. And it also conveys this fundamental misunderstanding about Canada, because the cadet program is actually technically not part of the military, because under United Nations rules, in order to be compliant with rules against child soldiers, it actually runs separate from the military. And look, if you're trying to get your partner to invest more in defense, to recruit more people in defense, clearly trying to impugn any aspect of that enterprise is going to be fundamentally counterproductive, both for the organization itself and, of course, for the respect that Canadians have for the United States and the U.S. military.
1: Yeah, and I mean, we'll get into the relationship, those comments, some of the additional comments that Hegseth has shown over the course of the last year and a half. But let's talk about, just real quickly, the cadet program. As you mentioned, it's a non-combatant program. It's not directly tied into the military, but it's still a vital tool for young Canadians. Wouldn't you agree?
3: Yeah, it's a very good point to make, because I always hope the silver lining is that when a Secretary of Defense or another member from another country's political executive makes these sorts of comments, it's because they've been poorly briefed. Yeah. And so perhaps an opportunity for the Secretary of War to understand, or the self-styled Secretary of War, to appreciate how arguably as closest allies structures their youth programs. And the cadet programs are really wonderful instruments to provide a quality of opportunity to Canadians, in many cases, but not always, for children from families where otherwise they might not be able to afford those types of opportunities. It presents a leadership opportunity, and it presents sort of in a society where kids spend so much time on their screens, so many kids have so little direction, an opportunity to do this in a structured environment that, you know, in the volatile world that we live in, also gives them a sense of national service, given that we don't have mandatory military service in this country. So there's so many wonderful elements about this program, and, you know, it's difficult to find somebody who did not have a positive experience in the cadet program if they joined as they were growing up.
1: Yeah, I mean, the one silver lining in all of this, obviously, you know, it helps that we've seen support for Canada on both sides of the board in this, but I suppose the silver lining is it does put the spotlight back onto the cadet program, and hopefully, you know, it might open up at an opportunity for some folks, some kids who maybe had not thought about it. So, but I want to get back to Hegseth here, right? Because obviously, you know, was he misinformed on this? Was this a deliberate pitch from him? Obviously, we heard from the Pentagon saying that the tweet stands as it is. We've heard him previously, you know, say some not nice things about to the Canadian military, talking about Afghanistan, for example, and saying that our troops, our members, our service members, they were never on the front lines. They were always behind us, letting the Americans take the lead. And it's really interesting to me that this is the tack that he is trying to take at a time when, you know, you're trying to encourage your closest global buddy to make a better effort on the defense front. This seems counterintuitive to me.
3: So, look, I think it does represent a certain disregard and disrespect that perhaps at least the current self-styled Secretary of War has for the Canadian Armed Forces. And, you know, we haven't been kind to this organization in Canada. We've spent a quarter century understaffing it, underfunding it, undercapitalizing it, under-equipping it. And so to some extent, we can't be entirely surprised when then the United States goes and mocks our institutions. You know, this is also, it fits into the broader narrative of the 51st state. We've left this country in a significantly weakened position as a result of years of the policies that we pursued that positioned us very poorly, both for the world that we live in and the eventuality of a second Trump administration. And so I think the lesson that we all need to take as Canadians here is to invest in our instruments of statecraft, investing in our instruments of power, so that we can on the one hand assert our sovereignty and on the other end make sure we garner the respect from our allies that we deserve.
1: Yeah, no, and that's the thing, right? We absolutely have work to do on the military front, certainly starting to see some nods from Ottawa with respect to this. It just attacking cadets, though, man, that ain't it. That ain't the path, I think, forward in terms of encouraging us to up things on,
3: you know,
1: our end.
3: Pick on someone your own size, yeah. Right? It's like kind of, you know, that's what I was thinking when I saw that.
1: Yeah, no kidding. Well, you know, like I said, hopefully we could take what seemed like a really nasty, mean girl tweet and turn it into something positive, both in terms of, you know, maybe bolstering the cadet program, while also, like you say, acknowledging our shortcomings and addressing them in a meaningful way that, you know, maybe we can garner that respect and get Pete Hegseth to sit down and, you know, maybe that was the wrong term, but have a sober second thought. So, Christian, I appreciate you coming on today and having this chat with me.
3: I always appreciate our conversations. Thank you. Have a lovely afternoon.
1: All right. There you go. If you got thoughts on that, 780-451-8800, the coordinates to connect. Going to take a little bit of a pause, and we've got sports just around the bend here on the Courtney Theriault Show.
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3: 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Aiden Ganim joins us right now. And, I don't know. What storylines do we have left for teeing up Labor Day? A big game for the Elks, undoubtedly. But I guess, getting some reps in.
4: Yeah,
3: ahead of the game now. Finally,
4: yeah, that's generally what happens before a game. They get reps in, they practice. They're coming off that bye week, so a lot of time off. So the team is well rested going into this one, which I think is a pretty big advantage to have. The Stamps have kind of had the Elks number over the past 19 years or so in this Labor Day Classic. In fact, they've won the last two in a row. But those previous Elks teams aren't anywhere near where the Green and Gold are right now. One guy who's new to the Battle of Alberta is, of course, Malik Carney, a very good player for the Elks coming off a Grey Cup championship with the Saskatchewan Rough Riders. Even though he's new, he knows the stakes are good, especially after a bye week.
5: Definitely a hyped game, man, but in our mind, it's just the next game. A faceless opponent, man, and we know that we got to go in there and do our job because, you know, they will run the ball, and they, like I said, there's a great team that definitely going to try to come in here and impose their will, but we're not going for that.
4: The Elks need to press on. Things are good right now, but if things don't go their way and they lose two in a row, the entire division could just flip on them. And last week we saw every team in the West win, so it is possible. But the ball's in their court, so they'll have to take advantage of it. Elks and Stamps on Monday. In baseball, the Toronto Blue Jays picking up a handedly given win over the Cleveland Guardians yesterday. Currently at the top of the ninth inning against the Guardians right now, and they lead it 6-3. There's your look at sports.
3: Okay, look at that. Really, really dealing that false hope. I appreciate that.
4: I'm a believer, Courtney. I have faith.
3: Yeah. Well, I mean, hey, you know, Vladdy Guerrero, no hits again today.
4: Oh. Yeah. Oh. Come on, Courtney. Smile, man.
3: All right. Thank you for that. Hey, how would you describe Edmonton? I've always referred to it as the biggest small town in Canada. But our next guest suggests that maybe the time has kind of come to ditch that sort of philosophy. We're going to explore that question in just a moment. But first, Thomas Dyes with the news headlines you need to know.
6: This is Global News. It's 2:30. I'm Thomas Dyes. It's 21 degrees. Election officials say 290,000 Albertans have applied to vote early by mail in the province's separation referendum. Deputy Chief Electoral Officer Della Stoltz says they anticipate there will be a certain final last-minute request for those on the deadline date.
7: We didn't want that big push to come right before that Thanksgiving date when there is no mail service.
6: Albertans may also vote at advance polls from October 13th to the 17th. And on the final voting day, October 19th. While there's optimism as the harvest gets underway in southern Alberta, researchers say 10 to 12 inches of rain there earlier in the summer created good growing conditions for many producers. But Lewis Barta with Farming Smarter says it's too early to start talking about above normal yields.
8: Again, weather's kind of our big factor, so I think we're seeing pretty good yields. Folks that I've talked to have been pretty happy with what they're getting. Of course, it's very regional. There's been some hailstorms, some different things going on, but I think overall, across the board, things are looking pretty good this year.
6: Barta says it's been dry, but not too hot as harvest begins, and farmers have their fingers crossed for more of those conditions stretching into October. The Canadian Forces Snowbirds will make a historic appearance in the sky over the Grey Cup game in Calgary on November 15th. It will mark the legendary aerobatic team's final performance in their iconic but aging Tudor jets ahead of transitioning to new Swiss-made turboprop planes in the early 2030s. In a release, the Deputy Commander of the Royal Canadian Air Force, Major General Dennis O'Reilly, says, quote, "As we close out the Snowbirds' 55th anniversary, I want to thank all Canadians for celebrating our team over this past season," unquote. Well, Canada officially has a new $20 bill set to come into circulation early next year. King

0: Charles portrait is featured vertically on the bill, which is still green and still features the Canadian National Vimy Memorial in France on the other side. Bank of Canada Governor Tiff Macklem unveiled the note in Ottawa today, saying the new banknote has been made more secure to try and prevent forgeries.
1: Banknote security is critical for Canadian consumers and businesses and for the integrity of our currency system. With this new note, the Bank of Canada continues its relentless fight against counterfeiting because counterfeiters, unfortunately, are always on the job.
0: Macklem unveiled the bill at an event at Rogers Centre, not the usual Bank of Canada press conference location where its unionized security guards have been on strike since June. And south of the border, AP correspondent Ed Donahue reports on reaction to Gloria Steinem's death.
2: Her social media page says Gloria Steinem, a potent voice of feminism and co-founder of Ms. Magazine, died at her home in New York. She was 92. People stopped near Steinem's home. Some left flowers. Carolyn Robertson described her as
3: a groundbreaking feminist and inspiration to women of all ages.
2: Annie Dean was in tears.
4: We all felt very inspired by Gloria's choice to spend her life standing up for women.
2: On the House floor, California Democrat Latifah Simon says Gloria Steinem led the fight for a more just future for women and girls.
5: When I was 19 years old, working with young women surviving the underground street economy, Gloria directly supported that work and stood with us. She is one of the reasons that I am in this chamber today. Her family asked that we light a candle. I will. We must continue to keep her fight and that light moving.
2: Gloria Steinem had recently completed a memoir to be released this fall. I'm Ed Donahue.
0: I'm Thomas Dias. Your next scheduled newscast at 3 o'clock on 880 CHED.
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9: This is around the time that we check in with Justin Durbin, and lo and behold, that's his music right there. Our first look at traffic.
10: We're moving really well out the door this afternoon, Courtney. We're not seeing too much in the way of major delays as traffic's still moving around this city at a fairly good pace. We do have a bit of a delay on the Yellowhead, east and westbound around 107 to 121 Street through the construction. And we are keeping our eye on a bit of volume working its way off 109th Street and the high-level bridge. Southbound traffic a bit busy through there. What do you need in a financial partner to keep your business growing? Deep expertise, sector-specific advice. 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With 880 CHED, time saver traffic, I'm Justin Durbin.
9: Thank you for that, Justin. Let's look at the forecast and hitting a bit of a speed bump today, as it were. Slightly above what we were expecting temperature-wise, which is good, 21 degrees. However, those showers that we were promised have been going on and off all throughout the day, and expect that threat of a thunderstorm to continue into the evening as well. Should clear later on, but we're still going to see some rain on Friday, high of 19 degrees there. And then a moody weekend for us. 15 and cloudy on Saturday, more gray skies on Sunday, and a high of 18. Currently in Edmonton, mostly cloudy, and 21.
11: It's the fastest-growing quiz sensation on CHED. Courtney's Common Words. We'll give you four words, and you need to find the one that ties them all together. Think you've got it? Let's find out.
9: All right, it is time for us to give away some tickets to experience Bucks Auto Parts Annihilation Night at Rad Torque Raceway. There we go. Thank you. 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Want to do it one more time, Derek? 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
12: Let's do it one more time.
9: Okay. 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Yeah, nailed it.
12: I like that one.
9: Like the landing there. Yeah, very simple. I'm going to give you basically four words, and you have to tell me what one word comes in front of these words. And if you do, you will be off to Rad Torque Raceway on September 12th for Bucks Auto Parts Annihilation Night. All right, here you go. What one word comes in front of side, fair, back, and ward? This one's a tricky one today. What comes in front of side, fair, back, and ward? If you know what the word is, text it to us at 780-451-8800 along with your name and email. And you can be off to Rad Torque Raceway on September 12th to see Bucks Auto Parts Annihilation Night. And again, the word we're looking for goes in front of side, fair, back, and ward. I see Derek still trying to figure this one out. Okay, maybe it is a little trickier than I expected. Fingers crossed anyway. 780-451-8800 along with your name and your email if you'd like to win those tickets. What one word goes in front of side, fair, back, and ward? All right, switching gears right now. When people who've never visited our city, they ask me to describe Edmonton, and I say, it's Canada's biggest small town. It's long had the amenities of a major metropolis, but with more of a laid-back feel. Kind of like a one-horse town sometimes. But are we losing that feel? You know, I mean, in some ways, it's kind of like watching my three-year-old knocking on the door of turning four. It's great to see her grow, but I also want to see her be a baby forever, right? Here's the thing. Is it time for us to stop coddling ourselves and put on our big boy pants and become a real city? That is a conversation that our next guest is having in his column over at the Edmonton Journal. Welcome back to the show, Keith Gerein. Hey, how you doing, friend?
13: I'm doing well. How are you?
9: I'm doing good. And it sounds like you had a pretty decent vacation summer, because that, in part, is what inspired your column, isn't it?
13: Yeah, that's right. I took a swing through eastern Canada, the big muggy metropolises out there, Montreal and Toronto, stopped in Ottawa, even Hamilton. It's a, you know, places I've gone in the past because of family and friends. But I sort of, while I was there, I kind of used it as a as an opportunity to engage in some comparative urban studies, because it struck me that a lot of the things about Toronto and Montreal in particular, the good aspects and the bad aspects, Edmonton's starting to inherit some of those as well right now as we're gaining in population. And so it just sort of struck me that we're on a path, not tomorrow, not next week, but we're sort of on a path towards what those cities are as well.
9: Yeah, well, let's talk about those issues, those big city issues that you're seeing that, obviously have become commonplace in the landscape in Toronto, Montreal, Vancouver, that we're now starting to see here. I know certainly the thing that comes to mind is those cities seem to never finish their construction. There's always a crane lingering somewhere, and it feels like we've reached that stage in Edmonton.
13: Yeah, for sure. I mean, it's this last past couple of years in particular, and I think it's going to go on for a while. You know, it's just felt really, really difficult to get everywhere. Things don't feel particularly coordinated. Getting in and out of the core of Edmonton in particular has been a real challenge. I think perhaps some of us think, well, it's just a phase we got to get through. It's a bit of a bump in the road. You might feel that way about sort of the homelessness situation we have in Edmonton, but the protests that we're seeing now and things sort of spilling out onto the streets. Maybe this is just a bad time. If you look at Toronto and Montreal, well, these are just constant factors of big cities. These are not phases. These are permanent aspects of being a big city. And it's a little unnerving for people, right? The densification that is going on because of the population growth is another aspect of this. Again, not just a phase, but probably something that we're going to have to get used to. And I think a lot of the tensions that are playing out in the city right now on bike lanes, on zoning, on traffic, on construction, these are, I think, a real desire among some people to try to hang on to those small city attributes that we have right now, but might be losing.
9: Yeah. It would be nice if we could get the Major League Baseball team that Toronto has and not just all the warts that they've got. How do you think we're doing in terms of philosophy down at City Hall and other leaders in the community? Is this something that you feel we're ready to embrace?
13: I think part of the city is ready to embrace it. Part of it has crept up on us, though. I think some of this has accelerated a little bit. There's always been kind of gradual changes. Edmonton has grown, but the population growth of the last several years, I think, has really pushed a lot of these changes more quickly than I think a lot of people were ready for. So, and I you know, maybe the mayor and city council and city planners maybe needed to be a little more sensitive to that. It is a difficult thing for people to accept that there is sort of one way of life that we've been used to that may not be around in the coming years, right? Or it may be harder to find in the coming years. So that is, I think, a difficult thing for people to kind of deal with. It's an interesting time, though, because City Hall is about to go on this big economic development push, and part of that's going to include a new branding exercise, right? So they're probably not going to go back to City of Champions. There's probably going to become some new slogan or some new brand. But what do you say about yourself? How do you sell yourself to the world at a time where you're not sure what you are or where you're going? That's going to be a really interesting thing to go through right now.
9: Yeah, I just steer clear of something like Blue Sky City. You know, like blue. Yeah. The city of rivers. No, let's not do that. Let's come up with something interesting. But here's the thing, though. We're talking about this, I think, through a little bit of a negative lens. But, you know, growing up, putting on our big boy pants, it doesn't have to be a bad thing, does it?
13: No, not at all. And I mean, when you go to Toronto and Montreal and other sort of bigger cities, there's just so much to see and do there, right? There's those cities get attention, they get political clout, they get investment, they get the chance to host, major sporting events and concerts and conferences. They get mentioned in tourist brochures. They get more direct flights at the airport. It'd be nice to go to the airport and have more than one or two destinations to Europe as a direct flight. There's more pressure to say build mass transit to the airport. So like there are ultimately really, really good things about becoming a big city. But for the people that have enjoyed kind of those small city charms, yeah, it is going to be a difficult transition. And again, it's not happening overnight, but it does require people to kind of say, yeah, we're done with that aspect, or we're done with that evolution in Edmonton's history, and it's time to move on to something bigger and better.
9: Yeah, no, and you know what? Honestly, again, it's just like I feel like with my daughter, right? It's like I love that Edmonton is just a three-year-old toddler, but I'm excited to see the personality it's going to develop when it hits 4 years old. Does that work?
13: Exactly.
9: Is that a good parallel? Yeah.
13: I think so.
9: Okay, we'll roll with that. Hey, Keith, it's a fascinating conversation, and I think you're spot on in terms of where we're heading down that path, too late to turn around. So hopefully that we can embrace this in the best way possible. Appreciate your talk, as always, my friend.
13: No problem. Take care.
9: There you go. That's Keith Ryan, columnist over at the Edmonton Journal. What do you make? Are we inevitably on a path towards shedding that small town sort of feel that we have here in Edmonton in contrast with the Torontos, Montreals, and Vancouvers of the world? Are you happy to see that be the case? Let us know. 780-451-8800. More of the Courtney Theriault Show beaming into your space in just a moment.
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0: That's where In Your Face Photo Booth comes in. 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
1: Well, we're all about bringing people together, creating unforgettable moments, and helping brands be part of the experience instead of just being seen in the background. So really what I've looked at the photo booth is like a marketing tool. So I can just come and take photos, but it's really about more than that. It's about creating a moment, creating an experience for people. So whether I'm at a golf tournament, at a 1,000-person gala event, or simply at a community event, it's all about creating an experience for the brand that hires me, because not only can I put their logo onto the photos that we're taking, people can email, text, or airdrop their photos immediately if they aren't signed up to get prints. And it just creates kind of like a little mini marketing campaign. And not only am I able to get those pictures out and people are sharing them in social media platforms, they're also able to get all the information that I'm taking in from them as well. So I'm taking those phone numbers and email addresses. It's almost giving you permission to contact them, because often we'll have, you know, fill out the little piece of paper to win a prize. Don't do that. Come and take a photo, because then it just kind of creates that marketing information that you wouldn't otherwise get. It's a great tool, especially at a conference, for example. Conferences can be pretty boring. I can assure you, if I'm there with a photo booth, people are coming over to see what's going on. They're going to want to interact with your brand. So it really just gives you an opportunity to get out and talk to people.
0: You've mentioned it. You've talked about the ones in the back corner. Maybe there's one in the back corner at a wedding or an awards event. It does feel like maybe photo booths are everywhere these days. So what does make your company different than if I'm just going to go out and rent a camera and stick it in the back corner and hope people use it?
1: Well, that's the whole thing. I've had a few companies that have approached me and said, well, we've had a photo booth before and it really didn't do anything. No, you had a photo booth that you rented, you put it in a corner, and then expected people to figure it out. It's not about that. For me, it's about bringing everybody an experience. So I always come out, myself and my spouse do this together, and we go out and we do it together. So he's there taking the pictures. I'm there making sure that the props are there and we kind of set everything up so that they can use them again. So it's a new experience for every person that comes up. So everything is clean, put back together. We have fun. Lots of fun prop signs. I can even customize those signs for you. So what we bring is just that energy and that enthusiasm. We do lots of events in the city. We've got a great contract with the River Cree Casino. We do all of their holiday events. We actually just did Mother's Day, which was just such a warm, welcoming event. And just a great way to interact with people in the casino, and everyone's like, oh, does this cost money? It's like, no, it doesn't cost money. The casino brings us in just to add an element of fun. And we've been with them for almost 3 years now. So I'd say that we're definitely doing something the right way. I've gone out to some golf tournaments, to some fun runs, and I've got a mobile one. So I'm able to wander around the golf course or wander around an event or a festival. And it's just the energy that you bring. And I love talking with people. Start a conversation about anything with anybody. And I think people like that. And I've been in the city a long time, so I know lots of people. So it's always a great conversation starter about, hey, do you know this person or that person, or love my hockey team. We actually did a few things with the River Cree for their watch parties, and it was just a super interactive, great time.
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2: Let's dial up our buddy Justin Durbin again to get a look at traffic as we inch closer to the 3 o'clock hour. Still moving well out there, Courtney, but we are keeping our eye on a couple issues. We have a collision being cleared up on 112th Avenue eastbound as you make your way towards Wayne Gretzky Drive. Careful, we do have crews on scene. And we do have some delays in the east end of the city. A collision Baseline Road westbound towards 17th Street. Crews on scene, westbound traffic starting to pick up through here. FanDuel is now live in Thrillberta. 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With 880 Chad, time saver traffic, I'm Justin Durbin.
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6: 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And Aiden Ganim, of course, obviously a lot of focus this offseason on the hiring of head coach Mike Babcock. But other interesting names being added to the coaching roster, the personnel roster of late. And you guys had a chance to catch up with the latest edition yesterday.
7: Yeah, 100%. The Oilers decided in the offseason that they had to change things up within the coaching staff. So they did hire Mike Babcock as the head coach and DJ Smith is his associate. Those two guys on their own have previous head coaching experience already in the NHL, so, you know, it's a big advantage, but they've added even more NHL pedigree. Misha Donskov is the vice president of hockey operations for Hockey Canada. He was an assistant coach on the 2023 Stanley Cup champion Vegas Golden Knights. Not only that, he's coached at the Four Nations, Olympics, and World Junior Championship. He's the team's newest coaching consultant. He'll give input to Babcock on how to make the group better, although it's not a full-time role with the team.
8: I've committed to being in Edmonton for two home games a month. So it would be roughly, you know, 6 days in Edmonton a month. And then beyond that, obviously, a lot of, phone call discussions and, sure, and watching Oilers games from wherever I am in the world and supporting the staff remotely.
7: Even though he isn't here full-time, having a guy like that in your corner does not hurt at all. The Oilers get rolling with rookie camp pretty soon here, and then training camp, regular season hockey at the end of this month. There's your look at sports.
6: All right. Thank you very much for that, Aiden. Next 60 minutes, we're going to have another giveaway. Speaking of sports, we want you to get to the Labor Day Classic rematch. So an opportunity to pocket a four-pack coming up here. When we come back, though, I want to have a serious conversation. Some government funding yesterday to address what has been a long-standing issue for families here in Alberta. But can we do more to address family violence? We're going to talk about that coming up in a few minutes. But first, going to turn the ball over to Thomas Dyes with your news headlines.
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10: This is Global News. It's 3 o'clock. I'm Thomas Dias. It's 21 degrees. And this just in, a dog owner has been given a conditional sentence to be served in the community after her two cane corsos mauled an 11-year-old boy to death in her Edmonton home. A judge has sentenced Crystal McDonald to 2 years less a day for criminal negligence causing death in the April 2024 attack that killed Cash Grist. The court heard Cash's father had been living at McDonald's house and that the boy was visiting when her two cane corsos attacked after the boy went into the house alone. The court also heard the large dogs had earlier killed two pets and injured three adults, including McDonald. McDonald testified that she repeatedly warned Wesley Grist not to leave his son alone with her dogs. Grist told the court that McDonald does not deserve to be locked up and that they both must live with the burden of the boy's death. Eppington police have released surveillance pictures of the final suspect in a vicious assault in a White Ave area back on July 4th. Six other people have been identified and arrested in the case, with all seven suspects accused of attacking a 36-year-old man on a roadway near 82nd Avenue and 108th Street. The victim spent time in hospital but has since been released. Police believe the final suspect frequents the U of A and White Avenue areas. Investigators say the young man has a medium build, short or medium length black hair, and has large dark tattoos on his left forearm and left bicep. Well, the rain this morning might have had a hand in a five-vehicle collision on the west leg of the Anthony Ende. Around 6:40, officers were called to the mess northbound near 87th Avenue. No injuries were reported, but traffic was impacted when the Ende got shut down for a while. The Alberta NDP is renewing its call for the UCP government to cancel its, quote, expensive, chaotic referendum. Eppington Millwood's MLA Christina Gray says with Albertans who signed up to vote by mail now receiving their voting packages, there is now confusion over a form those voters must sign. She says the form asks those voting by special ballot to swear they cannot vote at advance polls nor on referendum day, with the form threatening fines and imprisonment for false claims. Gray says Elections Alberta has been encouraging Albertans to vote by special ballot regardless of their circumstances, and telling reporters that people can simply cross that part of the form out is not good enough. She says Elections Alberta should now be resending a corrected form to all affected voters with a letter explaining the error. Gray says, quote, to be clear, this is entirely Danielle Smith's fault, saying the UCP had denied requests from Elections Alberta for more resources to run the referendum. Well, crews have been working to restore power to thousands of people in Toronto after a severe storm battered the city, drenching some neighborhoods with more than 100 millimeters of rain and knocking down trees as well as utility lines. City Manager Paul Johnson says the storm was unique in that it dumped large amounts of rain across the city rather than in isolated areas.
11: The storm track was hit hardest. It started up in Willowdale, moved southeast through Don Mills, and then exited out at Scarborough-Guildwood. Those were the areas that consistently saw between 100 and 110 millimeters of rain. And just to put it into context, that's what we would declare as a 100-year storm.
10: Toronto Hydro says it has restored power to about 90% of customers affected during the storm. I'm Thomas Dias. Your next scheduled newscast at 3:30 on 880 CHED.
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6: Okay, things, a little busier out there this week with the return to class, and that is always something to consider when we check in with our buddy Justin Durbin. He's got the very latest for you in traffic.
14: We have a few things to watch out for this afternoon. Courtney, we have this collision being cleared up on 112th Avenue eastbound towards Wayne Gretzky Drive. Looks like traffic moving a lot better through there. We do have a collision on Baseline Road westbound towards 17th Street. Just careful, crews on scene. And watch for a stall on 153 Avenue westbound towards Castle Downs Road. Westbound traffic, you'll need to stay right. Starting Friday at Shoppers Drug Mart, get up to $900 off when redeeming up to 500,000 BC Optimum points during this Super Redemption event. Details in store. With 880 CHED, time saver traffic, I'm Justin Durbin.
6: Let's switch gears to what's happening in the forecast. And a pleasant surprise today, at least in terms of the temperature, as we were only expected to get to 18, rather, but we topped out at 21 about an hour ago, starting to cool down a little bit, and we'll settle in at 11 degrees overnight with a 60% chance of showers early on in the evening with the potential for a thunderstorm in the mix. Friday, more rain, 30% chance of the wet stuff, 19 is our projected high. Not much in the way of precipitation on Saturday and Sunday, but still a pretty gloomy weekend in store. 15 and cloudy on Saturday, 18 and gray skies on Sunday. Currently in Edmonton, as mentioned, a cooling down just a hair, went from 21 degrees last hour down to 19 right now with mostly cloudy skies.

0: Chad. Edmonton's News. Today's talk.
1: All right. I did want to get to just a couple of your texts, by the way. You guys have been sending us a whole bunch of great ideas as Canada has unveiled the new look $20 bill featuring King Charles III. It'll be in circulation sometime in early 2027. And with that in mind, we've been wondering, you know, I mean, all the bills are getting facelifts or have already received facelifts in recent years. What about the $100 bill? Robert Borden, he's been on there. Is it time for him to be put out to pasture? And so we've been asking for your thoughts, your suggestions on this. Linda suggesting a whole swath of names. Gord Downie, great one. David Suzuki, a little controversial these days. And Pierre Burton, although I love Pierre Burton, I think he's a great writer and certainly an important voice in Canadian history, but might be a little obscure for some folks. Still, a solid suggestion on that front. Lauren Green, if you're talking about an actor who has a very strong resume, certainly one of the great Hollywood leading men of his era. And then Cheesy says, maybe not on the 100, but, you know, you got Michael J. Fox, Wayne Gretzky, Chris Hadfield. Love that one. Lastly, not a person, but what about Hawkins Cheesy's? I misread this. I thought the person's name was Cheesy. But no, if you read the whole text, Courtney, you'll see that they want Hawkins Cheesy's on the 20. Well, I'll tell you what. I always have Hawkins cheese dust on my fingers, so it's probably already on my $20 bill anyway. Keep them coming. 780-451-8800. Just who you think would make a great representative of our country on our currency. Okay, just going to shift things, take a little bit more of a serious tone here. And the numbers that I'm about to share, they continue to paint a pretty sad, dire picture in Alberta. Last year, women's shelters in our province set a new record, and not the good kind, turned away more than 31,000 people who were just begging for a little safety. 40% of them were children. Alberta, of course, has had some of the highest rates of self-reported spousal and intimate partner violence in Canada for years. But as we see, the lines for help, they're not getting shorter. Lines are for waiting for Taylor Swift tickets or a new Cronut bakery, not to avoid joining a list of 320 people who've been killed in domestic situations since 2008. Now, the province took a big step in May of last year, establishing a 10-year strategy to end gender-based and family violence in this province-wide framework that's got over 100 different initiatives. So here we are, you know, not quite, almost a year and a half into this. Is it moving the needle? Is new funding that we're going to see this week that was announced, is that going to move the needle? To dive into this conversation, joined now by the Minister of Children and Family Services. Welcome back to the program, Cyril Turton. Hey, Cyril, thanks for taking the time.
2: Awesome. Well, thank you very much for having me.
1: So I want to give you an opportunity to bring us up to speed with yesterday's announcement. New grant money, new funding that's going to be coming in to address some of the statistics that I mentioned there. Obviously, real people, real lives. What's the latest that the government's doing to try and curb this this trend?
2: Well, first of all, I just want to say, you know, as Minister of Children and Family Services, my heart absolutely grieves for families that are affected by domestic and sexual violence. And this has been one of my highest priorities over the last couple of years, just making sure that emergency family violence shelters and have the support that they need and require to help look after families and kids that are going through their absolute darkest days. That's why our announcement this week invest nearly $15 million into three new streams to help strengthen these family violence programs. We have a $4 million facility grant pilot program that provides some capital funding to women's shelters for facility upgrades and maintenance. It also includes a $5.8 million regional collaboration and innovation grant. This is something that rural shelters especially have been asking for the last couple of years, just to provide that flexibility and help them build those partnerships and improve coordination and collaboration. And then we have a 5.1 operational fund that supports requests for new and increased operational funding. This allows agencies to adapt to those changing community needs and strengthen the services that so many families here in the province are accessing.
1: Yeah, well, and, I mean, it's good to see more money come into this because, again, as we say, you know, I mean, things aren't getting better, at least not when you look at the numbers. And certainly issues of funding have been a point of contention for some time on this. I know talking to folks in the the community, in the shelter world, it always seems like they're fighting for every dime on this. And certainly there was a little bit of backlash earlier this year when there was a new needs-based emergency family violence services funding allocation methodology introduced. They said, you know, that the distribution was uneven and that in particular it hurt rural shelters. I understand that you guys have hit pause on that process until April of next year, if I'm not mistaken. Is that correct?
2: Yeah, that is correct. I mean, since I became minister almost 3 years ago, we've been working with shelter providers throughout the entire province, working on a new set of guidelines to ensure that the funding is going to those busiest shelters, make sure it is laser focused on helping those women and kids that need help the most. And so that's why after the discussions and the redistribution of the needs-based funding, we want to give a little bit more runway for those rural shelters to adapt. But we continue to work with them. And I know that many of those rural shelters are anxiously waiting for this announcement that we made this week, because many of them are going to be applying for these three grant streams as well.
1: Yeah. One of the other things that drew a little bit of negative reaction earlier this year was the Family Violence Death Review Committee. That was essentially folded up. Shelter operators said that, you know what, they felt a little blindsided by it, that they were sad to see it go because they didn't see anything else that was specifically targeting the conversation around domestic and family violence. I know that the government and your ministry has said that there are other committees that can pick up some of this work, but you take a look at the numbers, 320 deaths, domestic deaths since 2008, at least. This was a committee that was able to find the data, to find the information, to find the things that we need to learn, need to know to try to address that. So do we still have that information? Can we still access that information? Is it still out there with these other committees?
2: Well, we've never stopped communicating with emergency family violence shelters, as well as our sexual assault centers or other domestic violence prevention agencies. We are getting a ton of suggestions and have been with our roundtables and, you know, my open door policy when it comes to many of these stakeholders. We really wanted to make sure that our focus was on implementing the suggestions that have been put forth. And the three grant streams that we announced this week, that's as a result of that outreach and communication and, you know, came about directly from emergency family violence shelters. So we know that there's a lot more work that can always be done, but I would say that the steps that we've taken, Alberta is definitely leading the country when it comes to providing innovative programs with flexible funding models that we know are going to be able to help women and kids throughout the province.
1: Yeah, and you know what? Certainly, I appreciate that there is a 10-year strategy, that there are engagements, there are responses to the shelter providers. I think, you know, reversing course with respect to the needs-based funding allocation, I think that was a solid step. That shows that you're listening. But at the end of the day, I mean, you know, we're a year and a half into this. Last year, talking about record numbers, 31,000 people turned away. Only one in four persons that was looking for help was able to receive that help. So, you know, as the minister on this, what's your message to the woman who is, you know, let's say 2,000th in line for a shelter space in her community, you know, worried that she might be the 321st murder victim since 2008, maybe worried her kids might also be in trouble? What do you say to that woman who might be listening right now?
2: Well, first of all, I again just want to stress that everyone that is requiring services will receive supports here in the province. Not everyone fleeing domestic violence needs a bed, but they need those wraparound supports. They need that person to be able to talk to. And this is something that I think about each and every day when I'm at the legislature. I think of family members and friends that have gone through this horrible scourge of domestic and sexual violence. And I use my voice and as the Minister of Children and Family Services, and everywhere I go, to let people know that this is not acceptable, that in the past, there might have been people embarrassed to talk about this horrible issue here in our province, but we need to be open about it. We need to be able to tell about the supports, the helplines, and so that people are not afraid to access these services. So I use the privilege that I have as a minister to use my voice, and I think of those individual women and children, and I'm thankful for the stories that many of them have told me about how they were able to access the supports and get the help that they need so they can begin their healing journey from this horrible episode that they have gone through.
1: Yeah, and I think certainly, you know, making these presentations on a regular basis like your ministry has and having these conversations, I think it's important to keep it in the spotlight because too often this... For too long, this has been in the shadows and taboo, and I think we need to relieve ourselves of that stigma. So appreciate that. I do want to just shift gears real quickly on you here, because obviously October 19th is coming in a real hurry here, under 7 weeks mm-hmm. until the referendum. And I know that you are one of, I believe, 12 UCP MLAs who has publicly stated their position, and yours is that you would like to stay in Canada. Question I get from a lot of folks on the other side of the coin is, well, give me one good reason why we should stay in Canada. So obviously you've stated your support for staying in Canada. What's your response to the folks who want one good reason?
2: Well, I think, you know, with our Canadian Confederation, we're a broad-based political family, and not all families are perfect. And I fully understand that there's grievances that people have with Ottawa, with previous governments, and how they've treated our province. I mean, I grew up in another part of Canada. I grew up in Saskatchewan. I remember coming to Alberta in the late 90s with my family, and at that point, Alberta was the land of opportunity, and I still think it's a land of opportunity, and I appreciate the mosaic that we have with different provinces of Canada being able to work collectively, and that's why I was very proud to be able to put forth in an open and transparent manner and weigh my viewpoints that Alberta should stay as a part of Canada. And I know many of my constituents in the place that I call home, which is Spruce Grove and Stony Plain, share that common belief. But I totally understand why there are just so many people upset at previous federal government policies that in their minds have just caused so much pain to their livelihoods here in our province.
1: Yeah, but of course, obviously, Stony Plain, Spruce Grove, still a bit of a hotbed. It seems like you see a lot more Alberta flags with the intention out there of beating the separation drum. Have you heard negative feedback?
2: Well, I mean, even in our community, it is 64,000 amazing residents, many friends and family, and broad, diverse opinions as well. So I know I've always been accessible for people on all sides of the spectrum, for them to voice their concerns and their thoughts about Alberta's place in Confederation. But I also felt it was my place as a leader in the place that I call home, that I'm raising my family, for residents to clearly know where I stand as well. So I always welcome those conversations, and regardless of the vote after October, I look forward to continuing to work with all and every resident here in this amazing riding that I represent.
1: Well, I appreciate you coming on and sharing your perspective on that. Obviously, an update on what's happening when it comes to resources to curb the scourge that is family violence in the province. Minister, appreciate your time today.
2: Awesome. Thank you so much for having me.
1: There you go. Cheryl Turton, Minister of Children and Family Services, is going to take a little bit of a pause. Give us a call right now, by the way, if you'd like some tickets to see the Edmonton Elks and Calgary Stampeders on the Labor Day rematch. 780-451-8800. We'll give those away just on the other side of the break.
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0: 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You're listening to Courtney Theriault on 880 Chad, Edmonton's News. Today's talk.
1: All right. It's starting to get a little cooler out there. I think I saw a leaf with a yellowish hue the other day. Yes, fall is upon us. But there are good things about the turn of the season. That includes the back-to-back Labor Day duel between the Calgary Stampeders and Edmonton Elks. And we'd love to hook you up with a four-pack of tickets to see the Elks take on the Stamps at the rematch at Commonwealth Stadium on September 12th. And to do that, we're doing a little something I call Battle of Alberta Trivia. BOAT. It's not a great acronym. I don't workshop enough of this stuff sometimes. So, we do this again, we will come up with a better title. But for the time being, let's indulge in a little Battle of Alberta Trivia. It's very simple. I'm going to give you four questions. You tell me if the answer is Edmonton or Calgary. And if you get all four questions right, you walk away with those tickets. It's as simple as that. And it can't get any more simple than that. Can it, Orest?
2: That sounds good, Courtney.
1: All right. Let's give it a shot, my friend. Do you think you are well-versed on all of the weird peculiarities of Calgary and Edmonton?
2: Yes.
1: Okay, I like that. That's a confident yes. Okay, here we go. Here are four questions. First one, which city's residents have a longer lifespan?
2: Edmonton.
1: Oh. Out on the first go. Thanks for trying, Orest. Tyler is next up. Tyler, how you doing, my friend? You ready to pick up where Orest let us down?
3: Let's do it.
1: All right. Here we go. First question for you. Which city has a longer lifespan?
3: Calgary.
1: All right. Which city held Alberta's first Kentucky Fried Chicken restaurant?
3: Edmonton.
1: Oh. Oh.
3: No.
1: That's tricky. It's tricky. I get that. Thanks for that.
3: Calgary.
1: Yeah, Arthur, how you doing, my friend?
4: Very good.
1: Okay, good. We're going to try and get you to the four correct answers, okay?
4: Yes, sir.
1: Okay, here we go. Which city has the longer lifespan, Calgary or Edmonton?
4: Calgary.
1: Which city had the first KFC restaurant in Alberta?
4: Calgary.
1: Which city had the first indoor multipurpose arena and rink?
4: Edmonton, Westmount Mall.
1: There you go. And finally, which city has the most Billboard Hot 100 number one singles?
4: Edmonton.
1: Oh, right there. Sorry, Arthur. And that means we're teeing it up on a silver platter for Brian. Brian, you heard all the questions. I feel like luck might be in your corner on this one.
5: I hope so.
1: Okay, here we go. Here are the four questions that we kind of already know the answers to. Which city has the longest lifespan, Calgary or Edmonton?
5: Calgary.
1: Which city had the first Kentucky Fried Chicken restaurant in Alberta?
5: Calgary.
1: Which city had the first indoor multipurpose arena and rink?
5: Edmonton.
1: And finally, which city has the most Billboard Hot 100 number one singles?
5: Forget what
1: you
5: said now. Edmonton?
1: Oh, no, Brian, it was right there. Oh, my man, I'm so sorry. Hey, Amanda, we're having a little trouble here. Do you want to help us out?
6: Yeah, I got this.
1: Okay, you got this. I'm glad that you got this. You got us, we got you. Let's make it happen. All right. First question. Which city's residents have the longest lifespan, Calgary or Edmonton?
6: Calgary.
1: Which city had the first Kentucky Fried Chicken restaurant in Alberta?
6: Calgary.
1: Which city had the first indoor multipurpose arena and rink?
6: Edmonton.
1: And which city has the most Billboard Hot 100 number one singles?
6: Calgary.
1: Ah, there you go. You earned the emphatic bell on that one right there. Trivia. By the way, if you're curious, the only number one single by an Alberta resident ever is Tate McRae from Calgary. So there you go. Amanda, thank you so much for listening, paying attention, doing your homework, and getting all four questions right. And as a result, you're going to get the tickets to see the Elks versus the Stamps at the Labor Day rematch on September 12th. Congratulations.
6: Awesome. Awesome. Thank you so much.
1: All right. Stay on the line, and we'll get your information. Boy, that was fun. I like that. I know that the people who came close to the tickets probably didn't. Nonetheless, going to turn things over to Justin Durbin right now. He's got what we need to know in traffic.
7: We're still moving pretty well around this city, Courtney. Some good news. Looks like that issue on 12th Avenue eastbound towards Wayne Gretzky Drive has been cleared up. Everything moving a lot better through there. Still dealing with some delays on Baseline westbound towards 17th Street. A little busy as you make your way through. And watch for a stall on 153 Avenue westbound towards Castle Downs Road. Westbound, you'll need to stay right. Turn up downtown to check out all the shops, restaurants, attractions, and events. Plan your route at edmonton.ca/downtownconstruction. With 880 Chad, time saver traffic. I'm Justin Durbin.

0: talk about, because we were talking about Tate McRae a little bit there.
1: We were.
0: And obviously the connection to Jack Hughes. But football?
2: Yeah, football. Edmonton Elks gearing up to take on the Calgary Stampeders in the Labor Day Classic on Monday. Battle of Alberta is special, whether it's hockey or football. It doesn't really matter. You put Calgary and Edmonton against each other, people will get excited. One guy that's been on both sides of it is Elks head coach Mark Killam. Was with the Calgary Stampeders for a very long time, so there might be a dumb argument that he's going to go easy on them, but it's not the case at all. Elks defensive back Chaylin Garns.
3: Yes, 100%. The coach staff and they can only do so much because, you know, they just draw the plays. We go out there and play. So I think it's just the energy that he reflects on us, and it just trickles down to the leaders in the room, the veterans, and then down from there. And we all feel like it's contagious, kind of like this energy, just itching feeling. And, you know, we all there Monday and just fly around.
2: Elks and Stamps in Calgary Monday night. In the Oilers world, the team has hired Misha Donskov as the new coaching consultant. Not a full-time job, however, this guy has won at every level, including the international stage. Bringing him in is huge, and he already has a relationship with Oilers head coach Mike Babcock.
4: The first time I had the opportunity to work with Mike Babcock, that was 2016. I was on his staff at the World Cup of Hockey. Babs and I have stayed in touch over the course of the last 10 years, became good friends. He was always a mentor of mine, someone that I learned a tremendous amount from, and that was through my relationship at Hockey Canada.
2: The Edmonton Oilers play regular season hockey this month, Courtney, and I am very excited about it. I'm getting very bored here.
0: Yeah, don't take it personally, Edmonton Elks.
2: Oh, I love the Elks. Yeah, okay. The Elks count.
0: I'm just teasing. thank you very much for that, Aiden. Final 30 minutes of the show. We are going to check in with a Guinness World Record holder, a record that was set right here in Edmonton. Find out what unique feather we get to add to our cap in just a moment. But first, Thomas Dyes with the news headlines you need to know.
5: This is Global News. It's 3:30. I'm Thomas Dyes. It's 19 degrees. After being found guilty of criminal negligence causing death after her two cane corsos mauled an 11-year-old boy to death in her home, an Edmonton woman has been given a conditional sentence to be served in a community. A judge has sentenced Crystal McDonald to 2 years less a day for the horrifying attack in April of 2024 that claimed the life of Cash Grist. The large dogs had earlier killed two pets and injured three adults, including McDonald. The court heard Cash's father, Wesley Grist, had been living at McDonald's house, with McDonald testifying she had repeatedly warned him not to leave his son alone with her dogs. But that's what ended up happening when the boy went into the house alone to play video games, leading to his death. Grist told the court that McDonald does not deserve to be locked up and that they both must live with the burden of the boy's death. Alberta will ban solar panels from provincial landfills beginning October 1st. The province is also launching a solar panel recycling program with the main recycling hub to be in Brooks, Premier Danielle Smith's Southern Riding. A $14 environmental fee will be added to every new panel to cover future collection and recycling costs. The government says the move will ensure valuable materials can be recovered and help build a new recycling industry in the province. But industry associations and advocates say the $14 price tag is too steep, punitive, and being imposed without clear accounting to back it up. Oh, Canadian journalist Lisa LaFlamme says she hopes young people look to the legacy of Gloria Steinem for lessons on the power of using their voice to fight for justice. A leading voice for feminism for more than six decades, Steinem passed away yesterday at the age of 92.
6: Gloria Steinem has always been there in the background for me, mm-hmm. and I'm grateful for what she did in her life. And I do see that we as women have to keep up the work she did, especially now that we do see backsliding.
5: Steinem, who had been in declining health, died at her home in New York City, according to a post on her social media page. She had recently completed a memoir to be released this fall. BC Premier David Eby says new Tumblr Ridge shooting lawsuits against OpenAI are a result of the tech firm walking away from mediation. Eby says the plaintiffs in 30 new lawsuits have the provincial government's full support. He

0: As the province intends to join the litigation as long as it does not interfere with the family's ability to access justice. OpenAI says it's approaching the litigation with respect for the families, victims, and the legal process, and will continue to engage in good faith. Well, Prime Minister Mark Carney says he has a very simple message for Russia's Vladimir Putin if he shows up at the G20 summit. Carney says he'll tell Putin to get out of Ukraine, give the country all of its territory back, and end his war. U.S. President Donald Trump will host world leaders in Miami for the G20 leader summit this December. There are signs he might allow Putin to attend despite an arrest warrant issued against the Russian leader by the International Criminal Court. And way out in space, two Mercury-bound spacecraft are in the home stretch of a nearly decade-long mission.
1: The linked spacecraft, one European, the other Japanese, separated from their mothership on Thursday. If it all goes well, they'll enter orbit around Mercury in November and split from each other in December to map and study the planet. The BepiColombo mission launched in 2018. It's named for the Italian mathematician who took part in NASA's Mariner 10 mission to Mercury in the 1970s. Only one other spacecraft, NASA's Messenger, has explored our solar system's smallest and closest to the sun planet. I'm Charles de Ledesma.
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8: Let's dial up our buddy Justin Durbin once again for the latest in traffic just here on the other side of 3:30.
9: Starting off with some good news, Courtney. Looks like we are clear of that issue on Baseline Road westbound towards 17th Street. Everything open and moving a lot better through there. We do have this stall that's being cleared up on 53 Avenue westbound towards Castle Downs Road. Westbound, you'll need to stay over to the right. Traffic moving a lot better through there. And we do have some early traffic working its way through. White Mud westbound starting to pick up towards the Rainbow Valley Bridge work. Turn up downtown to check out all the shops, restaurants, attractions, and events. Plan your route at edmonton.ca/downtownconstruction. With 880 CHED, Time Saver Traffic, I'm Justin Durbin.
8: Thank you for that, Justin. Let's steer our attention to the forecast. And we peaked at 21 degrees just a short while ago, now descending towards our overnight low of 12 degrees, where we're going to see a 60% chance of showers, the possibility of a thunderstorm in the early parts of the evening. Waking up to potentially more rain on Friday, 30% chance of showers in the afternoon with a thunderstorm in the mix and a high of 20. Saturday, yeah, the rain keeps on coming. 30% chance there as we cool down to 16 degrees. Rebounds a little bit, though, on Sunday. Mix of sun and cloud there and 21. Currently in Edmonton, mix of sun and cloud and 19.

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1: I want to quickly get to a couple more texts. We were asking you who you feel would be a great addition to the changing face of Canadian currency, as we got our first look at King Charles III on the $20 bill. Terry Fox is going to be on the five some point probably next year. Viola Desmond's on the 10. That was in 2018. Will Laurier is being punted from the 5 to the 50. So we're asking maybe the $100 bill. Robert Borden, if we were to give him the kick to the curb, who would be best to replace him? A couple thoughts here on the text line, 780-451-8800. Someone says Lloyd Robertson, the late great news anchor. I got a couple names here. Tommy Banks, great local guy. John Candy, Tommy Prince. And one other one we've got here is, someone sent in the other names of the women. It was a survey done, I think, back in 2016. Some folks ahead of Viola Desmond, we had Emily Carr, Lucy Maud Montgomery, Nellie McClung, amongst those that were suggested about them, that could very well still come into play at some point. So thanks for those suggestions, and you can throw a couple more our way if you want, 780-451-8800. As mentioned, Guinness World Record is what we're talking about here right now. And did you know that Guinness Edmonton actually holds the Guinness World Record for the largest ice cream sundae? Yeah, 55 pounds of ice cream. They set it up in a swimming pool at City Center Mall back in 1988. We also hold the record for most people washing their faces online simultaneously. That's niche. 124 people did that back in early 2022. And now we can add another feather in our cap, thanks to Dog and its owner, who are having quite the summer. Joined now by dog trainer and performer and, Guinness World Record holder, or at least adjacent to the dog anyway, Jennifer Fraser with us this afternoon. Jennifer, how are you doing?
2: I'm doing amazing.
1: That's good. Well, as you should be, because you've had quite a heck of a summer, and we'll get into all those details. But I want to hone in on this first, right? Because this was something that came to my attention earlier this summer. I'd heard it had happened here in Edmonton, but it seems that this was the week when Guinness crossed the T's, dotted the I's, and confirmed you're officially in the Guinness World Book of Record. What are we talking about here?
2: Well, I decided to keep my dog busy when we weren't training for other things and do some back jumping at the Riverhawks game.
1: Yeah, and in this case here, we'll post the video online if you haven't seen it yet. It's a very specific record. What is the record? What did Chardonnay the dog do to earn this accomplishment?
2: So it was the most back jumps in a minute, and she did 56 back jumps. So imagine you're standing up, you bend over at your waist, and you line up across a whole bunch of people, and then she just runs across your back like a maniac.
1: Yeah, no kidding. 56 people, I think, is the number. And you guys had a minute. That was the standard Guinness set. But she did it in 16 seconds. Absolutely wild. Here's the question. How do you train for something like this? Do you just call 56 of your closest friends and you practice for weeks on end? How does this come to fruition?
2: Well, I perform regularly at the Riverhawks games. I have for a few years, and they were doing a family event after one of their games. So we just invited a bunch of the baseball fans to come out and join us for a record, and a bunch of people were game, and that's how we got those people there.
1: Oh, there you go. Chardonnay sounds like a really special dog.
2: She is absolutely amazing. That's her second Guinness World Record. She's performing right now on America's Got Talent, and she's definitely my most talented girl amongst all of my team members.
1: There you go. What was the process for the certification? Because if you've got two Guinness World Records, you know what you're getting into this time around. What's the process like to make sure that it's all on the up and up?
2: Well, that's actually my 19th Guinness World Record.
1: Oh, my goodness.
2: And, you have to apply. It takes about 3 months for the application to go through, and then you do the record, then it takes another 3 months for them to approve you. So I had applied months ago before I actually did the record.
1: What's your favorite one? If you've got 19, which is astounding, by the way, congratulations. is there one world record that stands out for you the most, that you're most proud of?
2: The one that was the most difficult and challenging and the one I'm most proud of was the 60 tricks in 60 seconds.
1: Okay.
2: That was done by Dakari.
1: Okay, Dockery, who I believe was with you when you auditioned for AGT back in 2020, right?
2: Yes, that's correct. He's the dog who started it all, and now I've got a team of 14 trick dogs that I perform with.
1: Yeah, well, let's talk about that. Let's pick up on that, right? Because I watch AGT. I've been watching it since season one back in, oh, goodness gracious, 2006, I think, maybe.
2: Yeah.
1: And it was amazing to see you guys pop up on my screen in the first episode of this season, hearing the word Edmonton out of the blue. And spoiler alert, if you haven't watched this week's shows, you get exactly 3, 2, 1. Okay. Congratulations, by the way, on making it to the semifinals.
2: Yeah, we're super proud, and we are just working our butts off. I've already had 3 training sessions this morning, as well as a half a dozen meetings, just trying to get everybody prepared for the semifinals. So we have exactly 2 weeks to get a routine up on that stage. So it's a little stressful, but it's challenging, which I love.
1: How does this compare to the setting up those 19 world records? Is this more stressful than that? Because obviously you've got more dogs and certainly more people involved.
2: Absolutely. Yeah. Setting up Guinness World Records is very simple for me because it's only one trick.
1: Mm.
2: So it's just one thing I need to teach my dog to do. Whereas with AGT, I'm teaching, 9 dogs to do multiple different things on stage with 22 dancers in a stage environment with the lights and the sounds and the crowds. That's a lot more difficult.
1: Yeah, undoubtedly. Of course, the big reward on this, there is a nice cash payout, but the winners of AGT theoretically become part of the AGT Vegas show. What would it be like for you after all this time that you've put into training these dogs over the years to be able to take the stage in Vegas like that?
2: That is the goal. I want to add aerialists, clowns, performers, contortionists. I want to add all of these people to this Vegas-style show that I'm putting together with the dogs, always being featured and always working with these professional performers. That is the main goal, and we're really hoping that we get far in the competition. We can strive for that.
1: Yeah, well, certainly we are going to be cheering you on into the semifinals and hopefully the finals on AGT, but when might we see you live here in Edmonton, a possibility to take in this astounding show in person?
2: Well, we actually performed at West Edmonton Mall just a month ago. So we were able to get the dancers and dogs together, and we put on quite a performance with our AGT original act in that show.
1: Okay. Oh, that's awesome. That's great. I'm sad I missed it. I'll definitely be looking for the next round on this one for you guys. Well, hey, Jennifer, I don't know if anyone's had a better summer than you and Chardonnay, but big kudos on the world record. Big kudos on what you've accomplished on America's Got Talent. And as I say, certainly we'll be pulling for you. And definitely think we should catch up no matter how things play out on the semifinals here in a couple of weeks. And we'll catch up with you when you get your 20th, your 21st, your 22nd, your 23rd world record.
2: That's what I want. And then anybody who is in Canada, if you want to support us, Acro Canine Crew on any social platform, and just share and comment as much as you can, because the more we get out there, the more votes we're going to get and the more routines you're going to be able to see.
1: All right. Well, count me in on that. Good luck, Jen, and we'll hopefully talk shortly here.
2: Amazing. Thank you so much.
1: There you go. That is 19-time Guinness World Record holder Jennifer Fraser talking about the latest one that she picked up here at an Edmonton Riverhawks game earlier this summer. Also talking about a successful run on the biggest talent show in North America. America's Got Talent. They are in the semifinals. Their dance and dog crew. Really cool to see Edmonton represented there. Going to take a little bit of a pause, and we're going to tee up Oilers now in just a moment here on the Courtney Terrio Show.
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3: All right, happy 76th birthday to the boss, Bruce Springsteen. 76 years old, man. He's still going strong. I saw him 2 years ago in concert and had an energy of a man half his age. So cool stuff there. Hey! Hey. It's Aidan Ganim again.
9: What's going on?
3: It's good. It's good. We were talking about world records before the break, and you don't have any, but you made a confession that I was quite impressed by.
9: And I don't know if you should be impressed by it, but the one thing I was elite at in my entire life so far was NHL 19 EASHL. I was top 100 in the world in that game. So that's the only thing that I've actually been, you know, probably world elite at.
3: Don't sell yourself short, man. There are people who make a lot of money doing that.
9: Yeah, it's true. I was never good enough to be one of the guys that, you know, makes a bunch of money. You usually got to be like top 10 in the world. No. But, you know, I was creeping there. If you gave me a little bit extra time and a little less school, which I had to do, I might have actually gotten there.
3: There you go. Well, now you're a grown man and no longer has time for video games. Ain't it great?
9: Yeah.
3: What you do have time for, though, is to put up another quality episode of Oilers Now. They're coming up 4 o'clock with Bob. What do you guys got coming down the pipeline?
9: At 4:35 today, we'll talk Oilers prospects with hockey blogger Bruce Kerlock, regular contributor of the show and friend of the show. And at 5 o'clock today, all the way until the end, 5 to 6, former NHL player and author of the book Painkiller, Brant Myers, will be joining us. He's a super interesting story. A lot of adversity throughout his playing career and doing some really, really good things post-playing career. So it's always fun to have him on the show.
3: Yeah, no, helping a lot of guys going down the path that he did and trying to help make sure that they don't follow the same path that he did. Thank you very much for that, Aidan. And indeed, yeah, as mentioned, that's coming up here in about 10 minutes or so. Right now, let's do one final check-in with Justin Dervin as 4 o'clock is knocking on the door on your afternoon commute.
10: Starting off with some good news, Courtney. Looks like that stall has been cleared up on 153 Avenue westbound towards Castle Downs Road. Everything's open and moving through there. We do have a collision to watch out for. 107th Avenue around 120th Street. We do have crews on scene. East and westbound a bit busy through here. We do have some early traffic on the White Mud westbound towards that Rainbow Valley Bridge work. And it is picking up on St. Upper Trail northbound towards 118th Avenue. And then again, heading towards the Yellowhead. Craving your favorite burger? Forgot the sunscreen? 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With 880 Chad, time saver traffic, I'm Justin Durbin.
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3: 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The Edmonton Elks season has been a success so far, I think it's safe to say. But even as things have gone as smoothly as they have overall, things are still tight in the West, meaning that those next two games in particular, the Labor Day and the Labor Day rematch, very, very valuable points.
9: Yeah, and the Labor Day rematch going down on Monday, and the Stamps have had the Elks number over the past 19 years or so. In fact, they've won the last two in a row. So, you know, the previous teams that the Elks had, though, were a lot different than the one that the Green and Gold is right now. One guy who's new to the Battle of Alberta is Malik Carney. He's a really good player for the team, and he's coming off a Grey Cup championship with the Saskatchewan Rough Riders. Even though he's new to the team, he knows that the stakes are good, especially after a bye week.
17: Definitely a hyped game, man, but in my mind, in our mind, it's just the next game. A faceless opponent, man, and we know that we got to go in there and do our job because, you know, they will run the ball, and they, like I said, they're a great team. They're definitely going to try to come in here and impose their will, but we're not going for that.
9: Elks and Stampeders goes down on Monday. The Labor Day rematch short to follow. In baseball, the Toronto Blue Jays are one win out of the wild card, final wild card spot in the American League Division, beating the Cleveland Guardians in today's game. They take their series 2-1, drop the first one. The Guardians still hold on to that third and final wild card spot right now, but they do have a game in hand on the Jays, so things are a little bit complicated, but it's key that the Toronto Blue Jays win these next couple, because they're right up against the wall. And honestly, they were dead in the water when I talked about them the last couple of weeks ago. So this is pretty impressive.
18: Yeah, I'll believe it when I see it.
9: Come on, man. Come on.
18: Yeah, I know. Thank you very much for that, Aiden. That is a wrap on this Thursday edition of the Courtney Theriault Show. Thank you for being part of the conversation today. And big love to the team, to Layla, to Derek, to Aiden, and Thomas for what they bring to our little program. We're going to turn things over to Bob Stauffer in a moment with Oilers Now. But first, Thomas Dias getting you caught up to speed with what's happening out there. News headlines.
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20: This is Global News. It's 4 o'clock. I'm Thomas Dias. It's 19 degrees. A judge has sentenced an Edmonton woman to 2 years less a day and given her a conditional sentence to be served in a community after her two large dogs mauled an 11-year-old boy to death in her home back in April of 2024. Crystal McDonald had been found guilty of criminal negligence causing death in the case. The court heard the boy's father, Wesley Grist, had been living at McDonald's house, with McDonald testifying she had repeatedly warned him not to leave his son, Cash, alone with her dog. But that's what ended up happening when the boy went into the house alone to play video games, leading to the deadly attack. The two Cane Corsos had earlier killed two pets and injured three adults, including McDonald. The father told the court that McDonald does not deserve to be locked up and that they both must live with the burden of the boy's death. News in a moment, but first, checking 880 CHED Time Saver traffic, here's Justin Durbin.
10: Keeping our eye on a couple issues this afternoon. We have a collision downtown, 107th Avenue, right around 120th Street. We do have crews on scene, east and westbound, a bit busy through there. We do have some delays on the White Mud eastbound as you make your way in between Fox Drive and 53 Avenue. Might be something in the left lane, so eastbound traffic, just careful through there. Westbound traffic on the White Mud already starting to see some volume pick up as you make your way towards the Rainbow Valley Bridge work. FanDuel is now live in Thrillberta. 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With 880 CHED Time Saver Traffic, I'm Justin Durbin.
20: Thank you, Justin. Edmonton police are asking for help identifying a suspect wanted in connection with a July assault near White Avenue. Police say a 36-year-old man was attacked by a group of seven people near 82nd Avenue and 108th Street on July 4th. He suffered non-life-threatening injuries and has since been released from hospital. Six adult suspects have since been arrested. Police are now trying to identify the seventh person. He's described as a young man with a medium build, black hair, and large dark tattoos on his left forearm and bicep. Police think he frequents the University of Alberta area, along with the White Ave area. All election officials say 290,000 Albertans have applied to vote early by mail in the province's separation referendum. Deputy Chief Electoral Officer Dallas Stout says the scale of the demand means they're moving up the deadline to apply for the ballots by 2 weeks to September 25th.
0: As you can imagine, with this sort of volume, it takes a lot to move that through the systems, the various systems, whether it's, you know, the sorting systems, the printer systems, the mail delivery service systems. That is a lot of volume to move.
20: On October 19th, Albertans will vote on whether they want to stay in Canada or to have a second binding referendum to quit Confederation. Well, a new report is trying to explain to Albertans what the issues are around the separation debate in the province. The Canada West Foundation report, Alberta in Confederation, looks at the economic, trade, and constitutional realities of separation ahead of the October 19th referendum. Foundation President and CEO Gary Marr says they're not trying to tell people whether Alberta should stay in Canada or leave.
21: This is perhaps the most consequential vote that Albertans will have in their lifetimes. And that's not overstating the issue. But many of the discussions in the public debate have not been widely discussed. And the purpose of this paper is to give Albertans the information that they need to draw their own conclusions about which way to vote.
20: The report is available for download from the Canada West Foundation website. And south of the border, the jury in the Lindsay Clancy trial remains deadlocked, once again going home without a verdict today following a dramatic 6 day of deliberations. Her defense lawyer sought to remove one of the jurors after the foreperson said in a note the juror would not follow the judge's instructions about reasonable doubt. The judge declined and ordered the jurors and alternates to return tomorrow morning if they cannot agree whether or not the Massachusetts woman is criminally responsible for strangling her three children to death, then the judge could declare a mistrial. The case has raised awareness about postpartum mental health care for mothers. 880 Ched weather. The risk of showers continues with an overnight low of 12 degrees. More of the same tomorrow with a high of 20 degrees. 16 Saturday, 21 Sunday. It's 19 degrees in the capital city. I'm Thomas Dias, ahead of 880 Ched's Oilers Now with Bob Stauffer.

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0: going on? What's shaking? It is 4:07 in oil country. This is Oilers Now, as the boys are back in town. They're out at the Captain's Skates. And Oilers Now is brought to you by Rolla Spas here in 880 Ched, the official play-by-play voice of the Edmonton Oilers and the Edmonton Elks. By the way, we got the young gun here, Aiden Ganim. Aiden, who's your favorite NFL team?
1: The Seattle Seahawks, Bob.
0: And why would we be opening up, and you got tipped off in this, but why would we be opening up with a Seattle bass band to start today's show?
1: Well, we've got some Edmonton ties with the Seattle Seahawks now, Bob. Jesse Vanderwerf has become a minority owner with the Seattle Seahawks. He's the CEO of Heavy Metal Equipment and was part of a 12-person investors group that bought the team for $9.6 billion.
0: That number, again, is $9.6 billion. This is quite the story. We've had Jesse with us on a couple of road trips with the teams over the last several years. Big personality, high energy guy, 2,500 employees roughly with Heavy Metal Equipment. So this is an interesting story to say the least, because $9.6 billion for the reigning Super Bowl champs. Are you not going to Seattle next week to go watch the Seahawks play?
1: Yeah, I'm going to the home opener against the Patriots. I mean, I can't. It's my first NFL game ever, too, so it's kind of the perfect storm for me, you know, going up against the team that I've grown up hating for quite some time and getting to watch the Seahawks try to put a beat down on them.
0: This is going to be interesting, to say the least. So I just got to figure out how to construct the actual tweet. I'll maybe get you over here during the break. This is Oilers Now. We will tell you coming up on today's show a full look at the top two Oilers prospects, who are two massive storylines through the course of Oilers rookie camp, which will start next week, going into Oilers main camp. And we'll do the prospect report for our friends at Reface Magic with blogger Bruce Kerlock. And then a guy that has lived a life like nobody else that I know, and that is former NHL player and the author of Painkiller, Brent Myers. Here's the deal. Brent's coming on between 5 and 6. If you lived your life in a bubble and only see life through a certain scope, don't listen to the segment. Okay? If you got a little bit of guts and understand that fallibility in human character exists and people can overcome it, you're going to want to hear that hour with Brent. Because his journey, and there's an old saying, life is not a destination, it's a journey. His journey might be unmatched by anybody. This is the only guy I know of that's been booted out of the National Hockey League for substance abuse issues. And you're talking about a guy who has lived the hard life, okay? And we'll even tell you about one of the first times that we ended up talking, and he doesn't even remember it because that's the state that he was in. He was a left-handed heavyweight, tough, got his face caved in once by George LaRocque. All you need to know about the circle of life with enforcers is Rocky Thompson did pretty good against George LaRocque. Brent Myers knocked Rocky Thompson out blank and cold, okay? And George hurt Brent in a fight coming out of a lockout year back in 2004-05. He worked for the LA Kings for a number of years. I've done a couple of events over the years with Brent. Love having him in studio. He's going to join us today. He's involved in lots of different things. Former NHL player, as I mentioned, with a journey that is unmatched. The author of Painkiller, Brent Myers, today, 5 to 6. You can reach us on the River Cree Resort and Casino hotline at 780-451-8800. 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And you can text us on the Ashley Fine Floors text line, 780-451-8800. 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We're on exit Oilers Now. You can tweet me personally, Bob_Stoffer, Aiden Ganim at Aiden Ganim _. We're also on Instagram at Oilers _now_. Today's top story for Legacy Heating and Cooling, home and no payments and no interest for 1 year. That's how you build a legacy. Legacy Heating and Cooling. Well, we have a Canadian minority owner of an NFL team, and he's from here in oil country. So that is our top story. My uncle, the late Malcolm Rapley, who was the head at one time of the Edmonton Minor Hockey Association, he used to work in, he was in accounting. for Bolin and Bottone back in the day. And Pat Bolin bought the Denver Broncos and took Freddie Fleming with him down to Denver. And the Broncos have the Seahawks and the Broncos. You know what? We're going to do that right here, right now. I know the show's called Oilers now, but everybody's got a different favorite NFL team. Your favorite NFL team?
1: Seahawks.
0: Okay. Derek Scott's here. Derek, who do you got?
2: Seahawks all the way.
0: Okay. I'm a big fan of Lamar Jackson. I'm in a fantasy football pool. I have an all-Alabama team in the fantasy football team, which is bad when Tua is your backup, and we're not even sure he's going to be able to play for Atlanta. He looks washed. I do have Jalen Hurts. He kind of counts because he's an Oklahoma/Alabama guy. Derrick Henry. Had to give up two first-rounders because of the situation with Josh Jacobs to get myself another running back. I've been in this fantasy football pool since 1995. What's that, 32 years? Were you born in 95?
1: No, I was born in 2003.
0: You're young. You're you and Torrey. Torrey Stauffer is born in 2003 as well. No. So there you have it. Who is your favorite NFL team and why? You can text us at 780-451-8800. I'd be interested to hear the rationale. I have guys lecture me all the time on Lamar Jackson. I'll be sitting there at Safeway talking about NFL. And, oh, Stauffer, you and your Lamar Jackson. He's a pretty good player. Is he not a pretty exciting player to watch? Like, do you not get your money's worth watching him?
1: Well, he's the definition of a two-way quarterback. He can run and he can throw.
0: Yeah. But despite the fact that they had pretty good defenses over the years, not great receiving core. They do have Derrick Henry. They can pound the rock. I don't think anybody's... Who's the favorite this year? And for the record,
1: probably
0: nobody...
1: the Rams, because they got Aaron Donald.
0: Nobody thought the Seahawks were going to win the Super Bowl last year. The start of the year. Nobody thought. So I want to find out from you, the listeners. Text us on the Ashley Pine Flores text line at 780-451-8800 on Oilers Now. Who's your favorite NFL team and why? As we're closing, a lot of NFL fantasy drafts take place this weekend. When we come back, and it's 4:14 in oil country, we're going to hear some comments from Misha Donskov from Hockey Canada, joining the Oilers as a consulting coach to work with Mike Babcock. It's 4:14. 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

0: I was fabulously rich. Don't think I ever will be. Welcome back, everybody. Bob Stauffer here with the Young Gun, Aiden Ganim, Derek Scott, Kellen Kennedy coming in. You can text us on the Ashley Fine Floors text line at 780-451-8800. We'll get to some texts in a moment, but not before we go to the orders now, Audio Vault. The question today, give me your favorite NFL team and why. Like, you could have, you know what, if you like the Seahawks from back in the days of Jim Zorn and Steve Largent and Chuck Knox and... You know, Warren Moon was there in the late 90s. I mean, maybe that's why you like the Seahawks. If you like the Broncos, you know, because the Orange Crush defense. Some guys like the Chargers, Eric Coryell, right? Dan Fouts and, you know, Charlie Joyner and Jefferson and Kellen Winslow. Kellen Winslow won that memorable playoff game against the Miami Dolphins. Some guys out there like the Dolphins because of Dan Marino, or going back all the way to Bob Greasy and the perfect season for the Miami Dolphins. Other guys like the Steelers. My buddy Darcy Perrin-Sinchuk, who is the middle linebacker for the Alberta Golden Bears, family, a prominent home builder here in town. He loves the Pittsburgh Steelers. Wait a second. The Seahawks in the NFC now?
1: NFC West.
0: Okay, well, historically, they were an AFC team, as you know. I mean, that's just a bunch of old-school AFC teams. So I want to hear from you, and we'll get to some of those in a second, but not before we go, because I know Bruce Kerlock is a fan of the Buffalo Bills. I know that right here, right now. He's going to bring that, because you know why? Because he goes to their games. So he's a fan of the Bills. We're in the orders now, Audio Vault for Direct Workwear.
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0: For those of you out there that are wanting maybe one day to work in sport, and you know what? We might have people listening to the show right now that wish they could do what I do. Good luck. Anyways, but with all seriousness, you know, there were times in the 80s and the 90s and maybe in the early 2000s where I didn't think that was going to happen. There's guys out there that like to be a coach. There's people out there that like to be a manager. There's people out there that like to work as player agents. Not many of us are gifted enough to actually play in the NHL. We use that phraseology that it's not a destination, it's a journey. And Misha Donskoff, who is now the head coach of Team Canada's World Junior and World Championship team and is a coaching consultant for the Edmonton Oilers, he's had quite the journey, and he joined us yesterday to discuss that.
3: Well, as you said, Bob, it's been a long journey, but it's certainly been a lot of fun. When I finished playing, I was fortunate to play 2 years overseas in Europe and Sweden and Norway. And when I finished playing, I went to work for a medical device company called Cardinal Health. And at that time, I was positioned in Columbus, Ohio. I did some part-time work with the Columbus Blue Jackets on the community development side, leading their community development programs on behalf of the Columbus Blue Jackets. I was transferred to Atlanta, Georgia with Cardinal Health in the medical device role. I was promoted to manager, a regional sales manager at the time with Cardinal. I got on part-time with the Atlanta Thrashers in a similar role, leading community development programs. Really enjoyed my time in Atlanta, enjoyed my time working with the Atlanta Thrashers. I remember at the time, it was about 2008, 2009, begging Don Waddell, who was the GM of the team at the time, for a full-time role, and it wasn't able to materialize or happen based on the team, you know, having some ownership issues and ultimately moving. So at the time, I made the conscious decision to pursue my passion and work in hockey full-time. I'm originally from London, Ontario, and I moved back to London to do my master's degree at the University of Western Ontario. It required a practicum. Was fortunate to work with Clark Singer at the University of Western Ontario with the university team there, and then ultimately get on with Dale and Mark Hunter and the London Knights, who gave me my first big opportunity.
0: That is Misha Donskoff, again, from yesterday's edition of Oilers Now. Again, you can text us on the Ashley Pine Floors text line. We're going to go to those texts in 2 minutes. But not before we have Donskoff talk about Evan Bouchard, who got hurt at the World Championship. Canada was never the same team. Damn it, he should have been on the Olympic team as well. Here is Misha Donskoff.
3: Yeah, you know what, Bob? You couldn't have articulated it better. I mean, it was a massive, massive loss to our team. Every time Bouch popped the boards, he had an impact on our game in all three zones. I thought... He was really assertive during that tournament. I thought he skated well. He moved pucks well. He was dynamic up top on the power play. Obviously, he's got a bomb up top there. He's got an ability to get pucks through. He's big. He's long. He can close. I was really impressed with him. It was my first opportunity to see him kind of up close and personal and work with him as a player, get to know him as a man. And I was really, really impressed with him. A massive loss for us at the World Championships. I think it fundamentally changed our group, significantly affected our power play. And having that element up top, all the things I just talked about, his ability to skate, transition, move pucks, bomb from up top, distribute, open up lanes, you know, all the things that he does well up there. So it significantly changed that dimension for us. It changed our five-on-five game. It changed how we had to deploy the rest of our group. It really affected our room because of the impact and the presence that he had with the rest of that group. So that was a massive loss for us. On the positive side of it, for me, it was an opportunity for me to get to know him as a player, like I said, and as a man. And I was really impressed. I just saw him here the last couple of days in Edmonton. It was great to catch up with him. And I'm really getting, you know, looking forward this year to getting to know him even more and working with him closely.
0: All right. That is Misha Donskov. He was on yesterday's edition of Oilers Now. Let's have some fun. A lot of you ripped in here on favorite NFL teams, and away we go. You can text us at 780-451-8800. Bob, I'm a Denver Broncos fan. Out of 780, the Bolin connection and John Elway are my primary reasons. Elway was a comeback quarterback ever. He would have played with a broken leg if he could have. Well, you know, there are a lot of people that didn't like Elway early in his NFL career. This text comes in out of the 250. New England Patriots, one word, Brady. Old friend Norman here. Hello, Norman. How you doing? Is this the Strathcona Norman? Just wondering. Still a diehard Cowboys fan. Not sure why, but I loved Aikman. I bring up the Dallas Cowboys because I was having this. Did you ever see the video of Dak Prescott when he was having a sip of water in a paper cup, and he went to throw the paper cup and he missed the garbage bag, the garbage, and then he got up and he didn't wait for the equipment guy to go pick up the paper cup. He went over and picked it up.
1: No, I don't.
0: Yeah, it tells you a lot about Dak Prescott and his character. But somebody today, a Dallas Cowboys fan who may or may not be a prominent NHL agent, said to me, yeah, but doesn't that also tell you a little about Dak Prescott that he couldn't put a paper cup into the garbage as a starting quarterback? That is a very valid point. Yes, it is, Norman. Fulton Vale alumni. There we have it. Nicely done. This text has it. Out of the 780, Bob, I like the Seahawks too, but I don't have a favorite team. None of them are my hometown team, but I lived in Victoria for a few years and we all got Seattle sports. I've always had a connection to Seattle. There you go. Jimbo Logo says, Bob, the Carolina Panthers are my favorite team because of Chuba Hubbard. That one comes to us from Jumbo. This text comes in out of Smoky Lake, Alberta. My favorite team is the Bears. I lived in northern Alberta. We had one station, CBC. We got WGN Chicago, and I became a Bears and Cubs fan in 1980. Again, you can text us at 780-451-8800. Bob, put Coles in and out Donskov. Could this be the start of an injection of Russian talent to the Oilers? I hope one day go out there and find the next Igor Ulanov from Andrew. Well, that doesn't have anything to do with NFL favorite team, so there you go. Again, you can text us 780-451-8800. This text comes in at 426 in Oil Country on the Ashley Fine Flores text line. Bob, I cheered for whoever Peyton Manning played for. The Sheriff is the greatest quarterback to ever play the game. 55 touchdowns in a single season. Actually never had the offensive line Tom Brady did for all those years. James from Calgary says, Bob, I've been a long-suffering Chargers fan since 1978. I hated the Seahawks uniforms and having to watch their crappy teams every Sunday before TV expanded. That's how a lot of my friends think, by the way, as well. They didn't like the Seahawks either. And now we have a guy from Oil Country grew up in Fort Mac and Camrose, who's one of the minority partners of the Seattle Seahawks. That is just a wild story. Jesse Vanderwerf. Bob, the Dolphins, 17 and old. That's my team. I'm old. Curtis says, I've been an L.A. / San Diego Chargers fan since 2002. Became a fan watching Flutie and then LT. No, not Lawrence Taylor, LaDainian Tomlinson. Nothing but misery since then. David the Essentials says, go Packers. I thought I was watching the Eskimos when I was like 5 or 6. There you have it. So lots of people jumping in. I love it. I love it. Give me your favorite NFL team and wild. Bob, there we go. Seattle Seahawks, and shout out to Heavy Metal Equipment and Jesse Vanderwerf for being part of their ownership. There we go. Bob, less football talk, more Oilers captain skates. Well, they're in captain skates, man. You know, we'll get rolling for sure next week. It's

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3: This is Global News. It's 4:30. I'm Thomas Dias. It's 19 degrees. Well, a dog owner has been given a conditional sentence to be served in a community after her two cane corsos mauled an 11-year-old boy to death in her Eppington home. A judge has sentenced Crystal McDonald to 2 years less a day for criminal negligence causing death in the April 2024 attack that killed Cash Grist. The court heard Cash's father had been living at McDonald's house and that the boy was visiting. Two large dogs attacked after the boy went into the house alone. The dogs were euthanized after the attack. An Ontario court has ruled a Toronto woman who has a mental illness cannot receive a medically assisted death. The law currently blocks people from applying for MAID on the basis of mental illness alone. Claire Brousseau had applied for an exemption to the law, but an Ontario judge has said no. Brousseau says the decision forces her to extend her suffering that her lawyers say started when she was a child and has only intensified over the last 35 years. And a Vancouver man has been fined $27,000 after admitting to intentionally feeding bears and coyotes near a popular suburban walking trail in West Vancouver in 2022. Experts warn against such behavior, noting it can lead to animals linking humans to food and creating conflict as wildlife come into the neighborhoods looking to feed. Checking 880 CHED Time Saver Traffic, here's Justin Durbin.
4: We still have a couple issues to watch out for. A collision being cleared up on a 7th Avenue westbound towards 120th Street. Looks like traffic is moving better, so maybe clear of this one soon. Looks like we have a tow truck picking up a vehicle on the White Mud eastbound just before 53 Avenue. It's off on the right shoulder, but a little slow going as you make your way through. We do have delays on the White Mud westbound, traffic backing up from the Rainbow Valley Bridge work to 111th Street. Craving your favorite burger? Forgot the sunscreen? 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With 880 CHED Time Saver Traffic, I'm Justin Durbin.
3: 880 CHED weather. The temperature dips to 12 degrees overnight as the risk of showers continues. More of the same tomorrow with a high of 20 degrees. I'm Thomas Dias. Your next scheduled newscast at 5 o'clock on 880 CHED.
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4: We are keeping our eye on a couple other slow spots. We have a collision on Baseline Road eastbound before 17th Street. Eastbound, just careful as you make your way through. Grove Road really starting to pick up northbound as you make your way towards 111th Avenue all the way up onto St. Albert Trail towards the Yellowhead. And still dealing with delays. Yellowhead westbound on the exit to go onto the west. 10-day southbound. Southbound steady as you make your way towards Stony Plain Road. 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With 880 CHED Time Saver Traffic, I'm Justin Durbin.
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0: All right, welcome back, everybody. Bob Stauffer with you, along with Aiden Ganim and Derek Scott. I am making these guys work today. I'm making them grind. 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We got Kellen Kennedy here as well. 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I've asked you, who's your favorite NFL team and why? This on the news that Jesse Vanderwerf of Heavy Metal Equipment, he's the CEO there, has become a minority partner in the Seattle Seahawks. Fast Freddy says the Green Bay Packers from the Favre era. That's why he is a Pack fan. Garth from Fort Mac says Seahawks for me. Played Madden 2004 on Xbox during the Hasselback and Sean Alexander years. Been a fan ever since. Well, Sean Alexander won me a couple fantasy football pools back in 2001. 2003. Bob says, iMac, I've been a Broncos fan since about 87. Met Pat back then. An old buddy's dad was Boland's Learjet pilot. We joked about how he got into the cockpit. He must have been 350 pounds. I hate Seattle because back in those days, they're the only team we'd see on TV for sure every week. There it goes. Bob, the Dallas Cowboys were my team. I was a big fan of Tony Romo on my first flat screen TV. Right now, if you're an advertiser to this show, you're getting a bit of a range in cross section of our listeners. Derek, let me know when you've got the clip saved.
1: We're almost there. Yep.
0: We're almost there. Okay. We're going to bring in Bruce Kerlock for the Oilers Now Prospect Report. Hello, Bruce. How you doing? Do we have Bruce here? We got him. Bruce, you there? Oh, sorry. That's my fault. I'm making you do two things. Can you bring Bruce in at this time? Right. Bruce, how you doing? Bruce, did we lose you? There we go.
2: I'm
0: now
2: here.
0: We got Bruce.
2: I'm
0: Hello.
2: Here.
0: There we
2: I'm
0: go.
2: Here. How are you, Bob?
0: Good. I already know who your favorite NFL team is because yeah. I follow you. You're a Bills fan, right?
2: I am a Bills fan. Long-suffering Bills fan.
0: like from the O.J. Simpson era or the Jim Kelly era?
2: We don't like to talk about that first era, but yes, I'm that old that I go right back then.
0: All right, so Joe Ferguson was the quarterback, and you had the great offensive line and the juice, and that's when we thought, you know, I've often said this about O.J. Simpson, who has since passed away, of all of the Heisman Trophy winners to have committed double homicide, he's probably the best that was.
2: No comment.
0: No comment. Well, what's the big deal? Now, I've got to, you know what? I hope you can hear this through the, we are going to get to our Prime Minister, Mark Carney, today got a little bit of a shot in. And it is a tie to hockey. And as we know, Mark was a depth goaltender at Harvard. He is from oil country. I'm sure there's many people out there that wish some of the projects were further along. I get that. You don't have to like Mark to appreciate this little love tap that he sent into Maple Leaf country. Here is Canadian Prime Minister Mark Carney today.
3: 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Our rail cars on our long distance and remote routes are more than 70 years old. They were built when the NHL had six teams. Goalies wouldn't wear masks. The Leafs would win the cup. It's a long time ago.
0: Bruce, that made me laugh today. I had a good chuckle over that. You could, as a guy who, and I think the listeners know, you're involved in the very involved in the oil and gas sector.
2: Sure.
0: But you got to kind of love that he had poked a little bit of fun at Toronto, don't you think?
2: Well, it's Toronto Maple Leafs anyways. It's a win all the way around, right? I didn't hear that clip. I appreciate it. That's awesome. I love it.
0: All right. So long-suffering Buffalo Bills fan. People are like, Bob, enough NFL. You know, we need to talk about the fourth line in Bakersfield. Well, we're not going to talk about the fourth line in Bakersfield because you did your top 20 ranked Oiler prospects, and we're now down to number two. And number one, but before we get to that, yesterday, the young gun, Aiden Ganim, I had him do a little bit of homework on time on ice for penalty killers for first line centers. And I preface this by saying, Sebastian Aho, Carolina kills penalties. They just won the cup.
2: Yep.
0: I think we all know how good Sasha Barkov was against the Oilers in the two Stanley Cup finals. The Oilers only went 7-for-57 on the power play in the 2 years. You can make an argument. It certainly probably cost Edmonton. Like, if the power play was better in the seven-game series, they might have won the Stanley Cup. And Barkov did a real, he's their top penalty killer. And then, even back to Jack Eichel in 2023 with Vegas winning. So the last three teams that have won the Cup over the last four Stanley Cups that have been played, their number one centers, have killed penalties. Now, Connor McDavid killed a little bit more last year. Leon Draisaitl has seen his minutes significantly reduced. You know the game. I want to ask you point blank. Should DJ Smith and Mike, because DJ's going to head up the PK, should they be contemplating deploying Connor and Leon on the PK?
2: Well, I'd be a little bit surprised if they didn't, to be honest, to start with, because certainly in LA, DJ had his top forwards play. So, you know, let's start there. But I think the you and I have had this conversation a couple of times over the years. And I think so there's two reasons that the Oilers have historically, or at least in the last 3 years, maybe not deployed them as much. One is obviously their minutes at 5-on-5 and on the power play are quite high. And some of that is, you know, game state, and some of that is just lack of depth on the bottom six. Hopefully that's been modestly addressed. I would argue it has been. And that allows you to roll four lines a little more frequently, which would allow those guys to have a little less 5-on-5 minutes, which gives them the opportunity to participate on the penalty kill if they so choose. And the other reason you wouldn't want them on there is injury, but really the game, and I mean the NHL game, has changed where a lot of the injury risk that comes from the one-timer comes from the wings far more than it comes from the top of the power play than it used to. And so you don't see a lot of shot blocking going on at the top, which, you know, there's your risk of taking one in the hand or the ankle, and there's some concern there. Some of that has been moderated. And then the other thing, I'm assuming that DJ Smith will run the similar PK as he did in LA, and that's a diamond. And so, in essence, there's a lot of pressure on the flanks by the penalty kill. And so, again, what happens there is most of the high danger chances are going to happen out of the bumper, so into the slot, which is, you know, below, obviously, McDavid or Draisaitl, or they're going to come off of the low play down by the net. And again, so from an injury perspective, that's been moderated even further. So when you come take all of that together, and then you say that, you know, we know DJ Smith's penalty kill is aggressive, why wouldn't you put two of the best players in the world out there, especially against the second power play, and see if they can create some turnovers and create some chances the other way, or even against the top power play of another team in their last, call it 25 seconds of their part of the, you know, when they're a little bit gassed. I think it would be, you know, I've lobbied for it for years. I hope it happens, because I think it's a weapon that's been left in the holster too much in the past.
0: Yeah, you know, Bruce, I got to say this. The way you explain that, there's entirely too much reason and logic in that about the fact that power plays have changed, and the shots are often coming for one-timers off the flanks. And think of where the kill zone is for Leon Draisaitl. I mean, that's essentially off the flank. And so the days of the McInnis bomb and guys sitting there front and pucks and eating pucks. Yes, Bouchard has a bomb, but the best power play defensemen that end up on the top of the key there are guys that can sift pucks through, not blast pucks through. They find a way to get pucks through. That's what Makar does.
2: Makar, Brent Burns, guys like that, they're sifting the puck. It's not going to hurt anybody.
0: Right. So. And so, yeah, I just the other thing is, you know, and I've thought about this a lot. Like, people like, well, just go and, you know, get a fourth line right shot. That, and I'm like, well, you know, what if the guy can't play 5-on-5? Like, if he can't play 5-on-5, Why would you think he could play 4-on-5 effectively? Well, you know, he might be 53-54% on the faceoff circle. Draisaitl is probably in the 90th percentile or higher on faceoffs in the NHL. Like, he's been around 55-56% the last few years. I'm surprised they didn't use him more. And so, point blank, and we can pivot here for the listeners from favorite NFL team to yay or nay, McDavid and Draisaitl on the PK. I think the Oilers have to use them. The Vegas Golden Knights, their top three forwards kill penalties. It's not just Eichel, it's Stone and it's Marner as well. And go ahead.
2: Yeah, I was just going to say, I think you do. I use them for sure. I think it's a weapon. I don't think it just improves their kill. I think it becomes a threat. I think that has a tendency to put other teams on their back foot and a little bit more worried about playing defense as opposed to playing offense. I also think that this defense group as a whole is probably better at the penalty kill than the one that was deployed last year. And Darnell Nurse was, as I think people know, I was a bigger fan of Darnell Nurse's play than some of the feedback that, I would see. But let's be honest, he had challenges on the PK. And I think this group, whoever you want to roll out there, and I kind of hope they roll Evan Bouchard out there, but Ekholm, Bouchard, Wallman, Murphy, Ryan Shea, Ty Emerson's a fantastic penalty killer. I think that group has a chance to be really good, and when you run a diamond, an aggressive diamond, that there's a lot of pressure on those defense to get out to the flank, and I think this, and then make some decisions, I think this group will do that well. And if you pressure the flanks, you have a chance to create some loose pucks on the wall, and you really do have some chances to get up the ice, and I would like to see it. I hope it happens.
0: Yeah, the other thing here is we have an established guy that's been a head coach in the league that's coaching the penalty kill. The other thing is the coach of the penalty killing unit. Mark Stewart basically got to do the PK unit out of acclimation, because when Chris Knobloch and Paul Coffey came in to replace Jay Woodcroft and Dave Manson, Manson was coaching the penalty kill, and Knobloch decided to defer and give that opportunity. Knobloch had not coached the penalty kill a lot. He'd been coaching the power play. And so I'm going to be intrigued to see what DJ does there. All right, Bruce Kerlock, the Oilers Now prospect report for Ken and the team at Reface Magic. Let's get to the prospects. Down to your final two guys.
2: Yeah.
0: And at number two, you have Samansky, and at number one, you have Isaac Howard. Is that correct?
2: That's correct.
0: For me, Josh Samansky is, of the prospects, I would say, of the younger players with Edmonton, for me, he's the biggest wild card. I don't know where he's going to end up to start the year. He could make the Oilers. He could also end up in Bakersfield. I'd like to get your thoughts on why you have Samansky at number two.
2: Yeah, I think obviously he played 24 games last year, so let's in the NHL. So let's start with that. Like he made an impact and a pretty positive one, right? So I think he was a plus player if I remember right. But in any event, so 6'3", 200 pounds, got very very good understanding of the game defensively, and so he plays over the puck, creates lots of opportunities for his teammates, and skates where I think I always knew the offense was going to be a challenge, and we'll talk about that in a second. But I thought what would really hold him back more than anything was skating, because I didn't love his skating when I saw it in the DL. And really, I'm hard-pressed to think that his skating isn't at least NHL average. And, it might be slightly better than that. And that's the part of the game that surprised me, and that's probably part of the game that I think accelerated his development last year through the organization. He got some breaks with some injuries and things like that. But he made the most of it, and he didn't look out of place when he was up there. And, what it comes down to with Josh is being able to contribute on the score sheet, either by assists or goals. He's actually got a very good shot, but he needs more for him, it's really mostly confidence under, you know, when to make plays, how to make them, how, you know, what options to take offensively. If he does that, that's kind of the last piece, because instead of a coach who's rolling him out there saying, I just need you to be even, if the coach can roll him out there in 10 minutes and he can get it, the fourth line can, you know, pick up a goal every second or third game, and all of a sudden, instead of just holding other teams, you know, higher up lines off the score sheet, if they're contributing, now you've got really something pretty special. And so that's why he's number two, because I think there is that opportunity. And, you know, he does a lot of other things that I think this team can use. He's a penalty killer. He sells out for his teammates, block shots, whatever. He's a good looking young player that I think, you know, if the offense comes, look out. I think there's
0: Would you have any hesitation deploying him in the penalty kill to start the year?
2: No, not at all.
0: Okay.
2: Not at all.
0: Bruce Kerlock joining us right now to talk about Oilers prospects. So number one on the list, is you and me had the same guy, number one on the list.
2: Yep.
0: And that was Isaac Howard. And people say, well, stop. Wasn't Isaac Howard a bigger wild card than Szymanski? No, he's not. And I'll tell you why. Because Matt Savoy is not going to be available early in the year. And to me, that guarantees that Isaac Howard starts the year in oil country somewhere in the top nine. Any hesitation potentially playing him with McDavid and Draisaitl? Is that too much? Would they be better off? Let's just say theoretically the Oilers elect to play Nugent Hopkins with, for the sake of argument, but Colson and Hyman. If you had McDavid and Leon playing together, and there's, hey, this is a big year for Connor and for Leon. And where's Connor going to play with a better guy than if he plays with Leon? Figure out what I'm saying here. So it wouldn't surprise me if they spent better than 50% of their time together 5v5. Would you be comfortable giving Howard an opportunity? Don't forget, they start the year with a couple games against Vancouver to start. Yep. Just to give him a little bit of a look-see up there. What do you think?
2: Well, I don't. So again, with Ike Howard, I see a lot of discussion around him as being this boom-bust player, and I don't think that's quite right with this player. I understand he's an offense first guy, and we all seen that. But, you know, again, he's got a high motor. He's a good skater, and he likes to score goals. And typically, goal scorers can be a little bit selfish. And I say that in a positive way, not a negative way.
0: 100%.
2: What Ike Howard has to figure out, and there's a clip that I've shown with Ike Howard many times over this past 12 months, where very early in the season, he had the puck in the middle of the ice, and he had Leon up on the offensive blue line. And instead of giving it to Leon and getting up the ice, he looked him off and he carried it in. And the puck got turned over and they went back the other way. That's the part of his game that can't happen if he's going to end up on that line. Get it, give it up, get into a spot to shoot the puck, because they will get it to it.
0: They'll find you.
2: And they won't hesitate. But he's got to give it up, right? And so when you get these players, Matt Savoy is an excellent example of this. When he was playing junior, he played a lot of center. And so he would hang on to the puck like he was Matt Barzell, and it was fine in junior. And then when he transitioned to pro, what he learned very quickly, which again, I think this is, you know, kudos to both coaching staff in Bakersfield and the development team, get the puck, give it to somebody in a better spot and go find another spot. They'll get the puck back to you. And he transitioned on that. That's what Ike Howard has to do. If he's going to be with those guys, get the puck, give it up, go find a better spot where you can unleash your shot, because he's got a great shot.
0: Bruce, thank you for joining us. I will mention that you never know who's reading your stuff. People might be surprised. It is available on Substack. Is that right? And you've got your final two for your top 20 list coming out this weekend?
2: Yeah, they're coming out on Saturday. Yes, that's right. I'm on Substack at B. Kerlock, and you always can see me on the X of at B. Kerlock as well.
0: Thanks, Bruce. Thanks for your time.
2: Have a great night, Bob.
0: You bet. 4:53 in Oil Country. We're going to come back with some texts on McDavid and Draisaitl on the PK. But not before I tell you the Oilers Now Injury Reports brought to you all season long by James H. Brown and Associates, Albert Injury Lawyers, the heavy hitters of injury law. Trent Brown coming in a studio tomorrow from James H. Brown as we preface the Alberta Golden Bears football team kicking off their regular season tomorrow night at Foot Field against Regina. With Christian Veilleux, who I believe is the first ever NCAA starting quarterback transfer into a Canadian U Sports program at quarterback. And he'll play. And, of course, Trent was a great Golden Bear player that won a couple, was a two-time CFL All-Star, won a Grey Cup with the then-named 1993 Edmonton Eskimos. And on the Oilers front, the Oilers putting out injury updates on four players, Matt Savoy, Frederick Anderson, along with Alec Regula and Matthias Janmark, not expected to be a training camp. Remember, training camp is only like 12 days long this year. Back with your texts and Oilers Now when we return.
1: We have a few things to watch out for this afternoon. It looks like it is starting to rain in some spots of the city, so you want to keep that in mind. We have a collision being cleared up on Baseline Road, eastbound towards 17th Street. Eastbound traffic still busy here. We do have some volume starting to work its way through East End A southbound near the Sherwood Park Freeway, and then again south of the White Mud. And watch for a collision, Stony Plain Road, westbound towards the Henday. Westbound traffic, you'll need to stay left. Craving your favorite burger? Forgot the sunscreen? 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With 880 Chad, time saver traffic, I'm Justin Durbin.
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0: Looking forward to the Ryan Nugent-Hopkins dinner. It's going to take place downtown Oil Country coming up a week from Saturday for cystic fibrosis. Ryan and Rihanna have been a huge supporter of that charity for a number of years, and Gene Principe and Jack and Louie and myself over the years, and Rob Brown have been privileged to be a part of that night, so we're looking forward to that. You're invited to join an exclusive road trip to New York City this fall to watch the Oilers battle the Islanders, the Rangers, and the Devils. 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All right, here we go. Bob, if you're talking about using Connor and Leon on the PK and the Ashley Fine Flores text line, yes, go ahead and do it to the team you're playing, which struggles with speed up front. Your Oilers have taken 4 straight penalties. You might want to get them on the ice. But drop them out on every single penalty kill would be the stupidest thing in the world. So he's saying situational. Well, I think most of these are situational. Again, you can text us at 780 451-8800. Bob, Connor and Leon were on the PK last year, and it was absolute garbage. If that's what we're going to keep plowing them out there, I don't understand what they're trying to accomplish. From Doug, well, Leon Draisaitl played under 30 minutes on the penalty kill last year in 80 games. He didn't play a lot. Connor played a fair amount. Brent Myers is coming in. We're going to talk about dropping weight. And again, if you ever think you've screwed up your life, wait till the next two screw-ups talk to you after 5 o'clock. Brent Myers and myself, Bob Stauffer. You are going to have a chuckle. We're going to regale you with some slightly, some stories. Is there a statute of limitations on them? We'll get to that after an 880 News weather traffic update with the one and only Thomas Dyes.
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11: This is Global News. It's 5 o'clock. I'm Thomas Dias. It's 17 degrees. An Edmonton dog owner will serve a 2-year conditional sentence in the community after her two dogs mauled an 11-year-old boy to death. A judge sentenced Crystal McDonald to 2 years less a day for criminal negligence causing death in the April 2024 death of Cash Grist. The court heard Cash had been visiting his father, Wesley Grist, who was living at McDonald's home when the two cane corsos attacked after the boy went into the home alone to play video games. The dogs had previously killed two pets and injured three people, including McDonald. McDonald testified she had repeatedly warned Wesley not to leave Cash alone with the dogs. She was also given a lifetime ban on owning dogs, which her defense lawyer, Evan McIntyre, says is highly unusual.
12: Justice Macklin gave her a right to appeal, and I imagine if she can establish that she has taken proper training or that she has reformed herself in some way, I imagine that her application to vary that order, be allowed to own dogs in the future, would be granted.
11: The boy's father told the court McDonald does not deserve to be behind bars and that they both have to live with the loss of the boy. The dogs were euthanized after the attack. In a moment, but first, checking 880 CHED time saver traffic. Here's Justin Durbin.
1: Looks like we have some rain starting to make its way around the city, so just keep that in mind as you make your way out the door. We do have this collision being cleared up on Baseline Road, eastbound towards 17th Street. Eastbound, still busy here. We do have a collision on Stony Plain Road, westbound towards the west 10-day. Westbound, stay left. And keeping our eye on some delays on the east 10-day, southbound towards the Sherwood Park Freeway. And then southbound traffic busy south of the White Line. Is your mortgage on your mind? Get up to $6,000 cash back when you get a new mortgage or move your existing one to ATB. With 880 CHED, time saver traffic, I'm Justin Durbin.
11: Thank you, Justin. The rain this morning might have had a hand in a 5-vehicle collision on the west leg of the Henday. Emergency crews had been called to the mess around 6:40 a.m. northbound near 87th Avenue. Police say no injuries were reported, but traffic was impacted when the Henday got shut down for a while. Edmonton police have released surveillance pictures of the final suspect in a vicious area back on July 4th. Six other people have been identified and arrested in the case, with all seven suspects accused of attacking a 36-year-old man on a roadway near 82nd Avenue and 108th Street. The victim spent some time in hospital but has since been released. Police believe the final suspect frequents the U of A and White Ave areas. Investigators say the young man has a medium build, short or medium length black hair, and has large dark tattoos on his left forearm and left bicep. In other news, the Alberta NDP is renewing its call for the UCP government to cancel its, quote, expensive, chaotic referendum. Edmonton Mill Woods MLA Christina Gray says with Albertans who signed up to vote by mail now receiving their voting packages, there is now confusion over a form those voters must sign. She says the form asks those voting by special ballot to swear they cannot vote at advance polls nor on referendum day, with the form threatening fines and imprisonment for false claims. Gray says Elections Alberta has been encouraging Albertans to vote by special ballot regardless of their circumstances, and telling reporters that people can cross out that part of the form is not good enough. She says Elections Alberta should now be resending a corrected form to all affected voters with a letter explaining the error. Gray says, quote, to be clear, this is entirely Danielle Smith's fault, saying the UCP had denied requests from Elections Alberta for more resources to run the referendum. Well, while there are a number of groups that promoted the October 19th referendum on separation, one called the Alberta Transition Council has put out a plan it thinks could be used to take Alberta out of Canada. The 29-chapter document can be found at albertatransitioncouncil.com. It looks at the courts, banking, healthcare, immigration, and other topics. Checking the markets, Canada's main stock index rose 1.5% today, helped by gains in materials and technology stocks, as U.S. markets also gained ground. The Canadian dollar traded for 72.52 cents U.S. compared with 72.13 cents Wednesday. The October crude oil contract was up 29 cents U.S. at $91.30 per barrel, and the December gold contract was up $125.30 U.S. at $4,539.90 an ounce. 880 Ched weather. The risk of showers continues with an overnight low of 12 degrees. More of the same tomorrow with a high of 20 degrees. I'm Thomas Dias. Your next scheduled newscast at 5:30 on 880 Ched.
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0: All right, I'm going to guarantee you, today between 5 and 6 and tomorrow between 5 and 6, you're going to have fun. Two high-energy guys. Brent Myers is going to join us in studio today. Trent Brown is going to join us tomorrow. And they both share something in common. They both no longer drink. I don't think Trent had quite the challenges that Brent did off the ice or off the field. You're going to hear it. And speaking of drinking, we're sitting here in the 880 Ched Studios. 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We are drinking, Brent. Here we go. Cheers, buddy. Cheers. Let's not spill it, whatever we do, on the board. Aiden's dad, Shay, blew up a board once, spilling a beverage. We are drinking Unhammered.
14: Yes.
0: What is Unhammered?
14: Well, I made it specifically for you. 60 calories, Bob, and no sugar. There we go. The way you're looking right now, I think you need a little bit of calories, but that's just me. I did an event with you, I guess, two and a half months ago.
0: In Westlock, yes.
14: Westlock, Alberta. It was awesome, and I looked at you then and thought, wow, and then I walked in today, and it looked like you had a twin brother. So congrats, dude. It's pretty impressive.
0: Yeah. Now, hey, you got to tell a story.
14: Yeah.
0: You also know, like, okay, I'll be honest to you. I may have swung by for about 35 seconds the captain skates.
14: Yeah.
0: And I had a couple of the guys on the team that have been with the team for a number of years. And you can see this is yesterday I went to Modern Measure. Remember, if they can make me look good, imagine what they can do for you. That's the tag for Modern Measure. And we had to resize three suits. The suit I'm wearing today, I got to wear on Saturday for an event for the Oilers. Because this is the only suit that's close to fitting. And as you can see, I'm swimming in it. So I'm down 6 inches on the chest, 6 inches on the stomach, two inches on the bicep, like an inch and a half on the tricep, 2 inches on the neck, Yeah. Right? Like, it's been fairly symmetrical, but a couple of the guys did, like, triple take. They're like, Stoff?
14: Yeah.
0: Stoff? And one, I won't say what, one of the better players was like, holy man. Well,
14: visuals don't lie.
0: Like,
14: but here's what I want to know. I had to go to 5 rehabs to lose weight. How did you do it?
0: Well, you gotta, all right. So here's the deal. And I always like telling this story. So you were like this legend in Edmonton in the mid to late 1990s from the Barry Tees days, right?
14: Ezzy's,
0: and you used to. So you're like this guy coming up through major junior, tough as nails, left-handed fighter, decent major junior player. But let's face it, you knew what you had to do at the NHL level. You had to beat the crap out of guys. That was your job, and it's not an easy job. And so I'd hear these stories about Brent Myers, and you were with Rich at the time, and the Sports Corporation guys. I actually saw Jerry Johansson and Manny at lunch today with my buddy, the legendary Daily Doug.
14: Yeah.
0: And in downtown, we were talking. I said I had you on the show today, and they were like, that's awesome. We got to tell a story about...
14: First time?
0: The first time. And then what happened the next time I saw you. So 2003.
14: Yes. So this is around 2003. I think... at this point, I was... No, sorry. It might have been a little bit later, Bob.
0: Okay, maybe later.
14: Like, I think so.
0: Was it the lockout year?
14: Yes.
0: It was the lockout year.
14: Yeah, it was around 06, maybe. Anyways,
0: 04, 05, yeah.
14: I just remember it was a dark, cold night. I was at a payphone, and I was trying to call my Coke dealer, and I just remember somebody saying, hey... And I
0: are you around, okay?
14: Are you okay?
0: Right.
14: And then I don't recall a lot after that.
0: So it was on the corner of, it was on Twilliger Drive, where on 40th is.
14: Yeah.
0: Right? And there's a Max there. And I was working for U of A Athletics and doing the afternoon or drive show in 1260 at the time. And so, you know, things are going pretty good in my life. And, you know, at that point we had Tori, and I pull up and I'm like, Is that Brent Myers? And you're in a dress shirt, dude.
14: Yeah,
0: and it is like -22 or -24.
14: Yeah, it was a white dress shirt, right? With three or four buttons undone.
0: You're looking like, you know, Nick the lounge lizard singer. Like,
14: you offered me money, and
0: right, I said, do you need some money, or do you need to sit in the? Do you need? I had a.
14: And here's the thing, Bob, is that I remember that I was completely broke that night.
0: Yeah.
14: And when you asked me that, there was an embarrassment inside, and that's why I said no.
0: Right.
14: I said I'm good, but deep down, of course, I was dying at that point.
0: And you're trying to get a hold of your Coke dealer, and I'm sitting there like, do you want to just wait in the truck and wait? And you're kind of looking at me, and you're like,
14: yeah.
0: No, man, I'm okay.
14: Yeah, yeah.
0: I didn't.
14: So my dad popped into my head because I know my dad always talked highly of you, and it was really embarrassing for you to pull up that night.
0: Yeah.
14: After everything I've already been through with the National Hockey League. And there I am with a couple quarters in my pockets trying to get more drugs.
0: Right.
14: And so the last thing I was going to do was say to Bob Stauffer, yeah, I need help.
0: Yeah. And so the next time I see you come bounty. Now I'm doing the Oilers color. You've joined the LA Kings organization. Yeah. Brent Myers is with us. And you've got a special job. You're completely clean. After how many times did you go into rehab?
14: I went to 5 rehabs the league paid for. The fifth one was in Oregon. That was a long one. That was about 8 months inpatient. So 5 in total.
0: Yeah.
14: Yeah, and then I just stayed on the track. I never had anything really financially to hang on to, but I knew my life would be better if I stayed sober. And then anyways, when 2016 rolls around, I've got my suit on. We pull up with the Kings team bus. I come out, I see Spectre, and then I see you, and you give me a little hug, and you say, welcome back.
0: Yeah.
14: And it was just like a full circle moment for me. It was awesome.
0: Yeah, yeah, that's great stuff. And, you know, and here's the thing. So... There's stuff that happens during the course of players' careers, and you know, some people said, "Why do you care? Like, why would you talk positively about Taylor Hall?" And I'm going, "Well, Taylor Hall was a pretty good player,
14: mm-hmm.
0: and the Oilers were an imperfect organization,
14: yeah.
0: and I don't like denigrating. Even yesterday, I had a couple people actually fairly positive about Evander Kane, because I said that, you know what, Evander Kane, I think we have to be on, and I know Evander's out there in the news, and the thing with Curtis Gabriel, and people are allowed to have their opinions, and Curtis sees life and politics from one perspective, and Evander would see it from another perspective, and everybody's just got to accept and understand that there's worse things in life. You know what I mean? And I've even said this to Mac T. You know, there's a line from Game of Thrones, and it's when these guys that all hated each other and wanted to kill each other all these years on the show, and they're sitting there dealing with, people know the scene I'm talking about, the White Walkers. They got to fight the undead.
14: Yeah.
0: We're all on the same team now.
14: Yeah.
0: We're all alive. And that's why I don't think you need to totally crap and flip out and wig out on everybody if somebody says something that you don't agree with, because you never know what somebody's going through, Brent.
14: Well, and a little shout-out to Daryl Sutter on this topic, because if it wasn't for Daryl, you know, basically saying after my fourth suspension, or sorry, my third, hey, Brent, I'm in Calgary now, and if you can get this on track, I got a contract for you.
0: Yeah.
14: Here was a guy that no matter how many times I fell down, he was going to pick me up. And I had a certain few people, thank God for that. There were people in my family even that wrote me off after the second treatment center. Yeah. And that's okay. I had to prove that I was serious at some point. So
0: yeah, we're joined right now by the author of Painkiller, and he's got his own... Non-alcoholic. We need to state that. People are like, stop. Yeah. Are you drinking beers in studio? No, we did the drinking before the show with somebody else.
14: Let's get it straight, Bob. So you would have to literally down, I think, 31 of these right now.
0: Are you saying I haven't had 31 drinks in a day? I can tell you I did.
14: You'd have to have 31 to equal one beer. It's quite a lot.
0: Okay, so full disclosure, Rusty. You were buddies with Rusty back in the day. Were you roommate with Rusty?
14: Oh, yeah. That was with the urine bottles downstairs?
0: We'll get to that story in a second. But Rusty was a bartender at Moe's. I was a bartender at Moe's. And one Super Bowl Sunday, somebody bet me that I couldn't do a shot for every first down. And that was the year that the 49ers, Steve Young, set an NFL record with like six touchdown passes in one game. And the 49ers just walloped San Diego in the game, right? And I was like, anyways, I was, you know, hey, I was like 200 and, I don't know, 220, 225, which is actually where I'm down to now.
14: Yeah.
0: And I had no problem consuming that at that time because I'll be honest with you.
14: What did you say you're weighing?
0: Probably 220. Well, about 225 now.
14: Oh, my God. So I got to tell you what. I'm at 240. This is on, bro.
0: Is it?
14: Oh, big time.
0: You're 6'4". I'm 5'10".
14: No. So there's no way that you're going to weigh less than me.
0: No way.
14: I'm telling you by playoffs. Dude, you got to give me 6 months at least.
0: 6 months. All right. We have Brent Myers in studio. When we come back, we're going to talk about how Brent got hooked first on booze and then on drugs, the challenges that he had, and then how he came out of it, and some of the funny stories, including coming out of rehab and his former teammates not recognizing him because he'd lost 30 pounds. It's 5:16 in Oil Country. This is Oilers Now.
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1: Still a few things to watch out for this afternoon. We have a collision on Baseline Road eastbound as you head towards 17th Street. Eastbound really busy as you make your way through here. Watch for a collision on Stony Plain Road westbound towards the west leg of the Henday. Westbound, you'll need to stay over to the left. We do have delays on the west 10 days. Southbound steady from the Yellowhead all the way down to Stony Plain Road. And delays on the White Mud westbound traffic backing up from the Rainbow Valley Bridge past 111th Street. FanDuel is now live in Thrillberta. 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With 880 Chad Time Saver Traffic, I'm Justin Durbin.
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5: Well, pretty quiet in the NHL today, but the league announced the first NHL on Prime game will take place Wednesday, September 30th. Matthew Schaefer and the New York Islanders take on Gavin McKenna and the Toronto Maple Leafs.
4: By the way, you are hosting that day. I'm flying to Vancouver with the Oilers.
5: Sounds good.
4: And we will see if we can line up Billy Morin, because that's going to be National Truth and Reconciliation Day.
5: Cool.
4: Here, and he's a prominent MP for here in our region, so we'll work on that. We have Brent Myers in studio, and Brent's our Oilers Now headliner for Wilhauk Beef Jerky. 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Tell Chris and Brendan and the staff at Roost Chris that Oilers Now sent you. 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Oh, by the way, Roost Chris, see you Sunday night. We'll be there.
6: Awesome.
4: There we go. Yeah, well, yeah, it's going to be good. All right, Brent, so here's the deal. How old were you when you started drinking?
6: I mean, it was early. It was 10. You know, it was 10, but it obviously it wasn't really, like, active until I had to lead the Canadian Hockey League in fights. So, picked that up at 17.
4: 17.
6: Oh, yeah. Yeah.
4: You got, now, when you tried out, somebody brought this up when we did the event in Westlock. You got jumped? Like at a,
6: well, my first fight ever on ice was a backup goalie. It was Portland Winterhawk camp in Mayfield, 1989 or 90.
4: And how old were you, like 15?
6: I was 15, actually. And I just skated by the bench, and the backup goalie kept calling me a hot dog because I had my jersey tucked in and I had white gloves. And finally, I just said a little, you know what? And he said, you want to go? And I said, sure. So he left his blocker on the bench, and we skated out to center ice. And anyways, the fight ended pretty quick. And as there's
4: did you win the fight?
6: There's a lot of blood at this point. And as I'm skating off, I'm pretty pumped up. My dad's in the stands, and I skate off the ice, and there's some people, and I think they're going to, like, pat me and say good job. And a guy punches me right in the face with my gear on, and I go down, and next thing you know, it's a big melee. But I found out it was the backup goalie's brother that was in the stands.
4: Wow.
6: And then Mr. Shaw, who owned the team, came in and said, welcome to the dub.
4: Yeah. That was your...
6: That was it.
4: And away you go. What point did you realize in the Western Hockey League that you were going to have to fight on a regular basis?
6: Oh, probably then. Yeah. I mean, the next year as a 16-year-old, I fought a guy named Josh Erdman.
4: Okay.
6: And I fought him three times in camp. We were both 16, and we made the team as 16-year-olds. And then my dad just said, son, you're going to have to probably, you know, lead the 16-year-olds in fighting majors. So I had 22 that year. And then the next year is when I put on some weight. So I came to camp at maybe 220 at 17. And then I had, I think it was 42 fights that year, so.
4: 42 fights.
6: Yeah.
4: So did you start hitting the sauce harder at this point?
6: Oh, yeah, at that point. Well, now I'm also back in Canada. So it's an 18-year-old drinking age versus Portland, where I couldn't get into the bar.
4: Right.
6: And we had a great group of guys in the bridge. And every day after practice was, we're going somewhere. And I just found that the anxiety, it really took care of that, knowing.
4: But you're mopping the floor of guys, though, Brent. Like,
6: No, but Bob, you got to understand it. So when I turned 17 and I go play in Lethbridge that year, there was a lot of tough guys in the league. And some of these guys are 20. You know, when I just turned 17.
4: Right.
6: So, yes, the confidence was building, but also the I was finding a remedy that worked for me. And unfortunately, that started to really take into effect when I got drafted by Tampa the next year.
4: Yeah. When did you realize you had a problem?
6: An alcohol problem?
4: Yeah.
6: I would say it was combined. It was the cocaine and alcohol in Philadelphia.
4: The hard drugs didn't happen until you got to the NHL because you didn't make enough money.
6: I never had enough money to buy. And I heard about the drugs but I'd never even seen cocaine until I was older. But Philly was the downfall of Brant Myers, and that was when the league flew to Philly to clean my apartment out and fly me to L.A.
4: Okay,
6: and that's where it really started.
4: So you break in with Tampa,
6: yeah.
4: cup of coffee with Tampa, but then you went to the Flyers next, right?
6: I'm sorry, I broke in with Tampa for a year and a half. Glenn Sather called Rich Winner, said we want to trade for Brant. He wants a one way. I'm not giving it to him. Tell him to come to camp and earn it. So I come to Edmonton. Oh, yeah. I play 4 exhibition games. I get knocked out by Brash. I don't do very good against Sandy McCarthy, maybe average.
4: Well, those are the two of the toughest guys in the league of that era.
6: Yeah, but that's what I'm getting paid to do, Bob, at that point, right? So you better win more than you lose.
4: Right.
6: And then I remember we had our last exhibition game against Ottawa. I didn't fight Denny VL. And I packed my bag, and Bucky goes, where are you going? I said, I'm going back to Cold Lake. I said, I'm done with this team. I don't have a contract. I'm out. So I went home and basically just did drugs at my grandma's for 2 weeks until Glenn Sather called me at my grandma's. And my grandma goes, hey, Brant, some Glenn guy's on the phone. And I go, oh, God. He goes, Brant, we just traded you to Philly. You got to be on a plane tomorrow. Click.
4: 83. Glenn turned 83 yesterday, by the way.
6: Happy birthday, Glenn. I got to tell you something. I have it in my phone, Bob. And after I wrote the book in 2021, all of a sudden, Barry Stafford goes, can I give your number to Glenn Sather? And I go, yeah, I had no idea what was going on. And I called Glenn, like a hero of mine, and he said, hey, all of the Rangers players just read your book, and so did I. And I got to tell you, Brant, hats off to you, and what a story. Congratulations. And I've saved that message because he was like a Gretzky to me back in the 80s.
4: Yeah, well, I mean, for all of us, he was, right? Like, he was the guy. Like, and he had style and panache. And, oh, by the way, he was a great evaluator. We're joined by Brant Myers. The product is Unhammered, which is a non-alcoholic beer. And he is the author of Painkiller. This is called a tease. We're going to talk about Philadelphia, and that's when it got bad for you.
6: Yeah.
4: And, of course, one thing about you is you don't ever throw your teammates under the bus, which is a thoroughly admirable trait because you're the first to take ownership out of every situation.
6: Yeah.
4: I do want to mention our friends at Brentridge Ford are offering employee pricing right now. You pay the same as the staff does on new vehicles. The Brentridge difference is that you're treated fairly with transparency at every aspect of vehicle ownership. They're 15-time Ford President's Award winners for customer satisfaction. You can call Rich, Johnny, or Mark, 780-352-6048, and know your vehicle needs will be looked after. Cars cost less. It was asked when Brant Myers in Philadelphia, and it got ugly. When we come back on Oilers Now, after an 880 News weather traffic update with Thomas Dias.
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3: This is Global News. It's 5:30. I'm Thomas Dias. It's 17 degrees. A judge has sentenced an Edmonton woman to 2 years less a day and given her a conditional sentence to be served in a community after her two large dogs mauled an 11-year-old boy to death in her home back in April of 2024. Crystal McDonald had been found guilty of criminal negligence causing death in the case. The court heard the boy's father, Wesley Grist, had been living at McDonald's house, with McDonald testifying she had repeatedly warned him not to leave his son, Cash, alone with her dogs. But that's what ended up happening when the boy went into the house alone to play video games, leading to the deadly attack. Elections Alberta says it's seeing a surge of interest in people wanting to vote early by mail in the Alberta separation referendum. The interest is so high, the agency is moving up the deadline to apply for those ballots by 2 weeks, with the new deadline now set for September 25th, with more time needed to deal with the increased volume. The agency says 290,000 people have so far applied to vote by mail, up from 225,000 reported earlier this week. The referendum is set for October 19th. And the Canadian Forces Snowbirds will make a historic appearance in the sky over the Grey Cup game in Calgary November 15th. It will mark the legendary aerobatic team's final performance in their iconic but aging Tudor jets ahead of transitioning to new Swiss-made turboprop planes in the early 2030s. Checking 880 Ched Time Saver Traffic, here's Justin Durbin.
4: Starting off with some good news, it looks like that issue on Baseline Road has been cleared up eastbound towards 17th Street, so we're starting to see some better movement there, just waiting on volume. We do still have some volume on Stony Plain Road westbound as you make your way towards the West 10-day, but looks like that collision's been cleared off. Still really busy out there. If you're traveling along the White Mud, westbound traffic backing up from the Rainbow Valley Bridge all the way past 111th Street. FanDuel is now live in Thrill Alberta. 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With 880 Ched Time Saver Traffic, I'm Justin Durbin.
3: Thank you, Justin. 880 Ched weather down to 12 degrees overnight as the risk of showers continues. More of the same tomorrow with a high of 20 degrees. I'm Thomas Dias. Your next scheduled newscast at 6 o'clock on 880 Ched.
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8: 534 in Oil Country. Our guest is Brent Myers in studio, who I think actually has an NHL record. Most penalty minutes per time on ice in NHL history. He played parts of six seasons in the NHL at about 150 minutes, was in rehab multiple times, was actually kicked out of the NHL at one point. We have multiple texts coming in. Uncle Milt has

0: text us and says, congrats for having Brent on the show again. His story should give hope to somebody who's hurting today. Mike says, Bob, please tell Brent I say thank you. I was in rehab 3.5 years ago and came across his book on a field trip to the library, really related to his story. I haven't looked back since. No beers in 16 years and no cocaine since February of 2023. That one comes to us from Mike, who wants to know how he can get a signed book from Brent. All right, so here's what we're going to do.
1: One, don't we?
0: Aiden, can you get Brent's number? Yeah. Or sorry, Mike's number for Brent, and we'll find a way to make that happen.
1: Yeah, I'll get him a book. Absolutely.
0: There we go. All right, so let's get to it. Royal Pizza Past and so much more. Edmonton owned and operated for 55 plus years. You can try their new family feast meal for $59.95. Perfect for the whole family and under $15 per person. Order today at royalpizza.ca, where the stopper recommendation is the Mediterranean chicken. Oh, and I got to do this because it's appropriate because it's you. Modern measure. A defined fit, a defined style, a defined you. Right in the heart of Ice District, Jarrett and Richie at Modern Measure, that's MDRN Measure. If they can make me look good, imagine what they can do for you. Mm. And again, yesterday, they spent about an hour remeasuring me after the work in the offseason. All right, let's get to it. Philadelphia, the Philadelphia story. So you get your crack with the Flyers, and it gets taken away from you.
1: Yeah, I mean, I walked in, and Paul Coffey comes up, and Eric Lindros, and Ron Hextall, and Bobby. I just can't believe what's happening. And anyways, Bob called me in the office a couple of times and warned me I shouldn't be hanging out with number 88, et cetera, et cetera. And obviously, I didn't listen.
0: They were concerned that you would get him into trouble? Was that
1: the kind? Well, he told me, he said, he makes $8 million, you make $400,000. Who's going? And I said, well, I think we know the answer to
0: right,
1: that.
0: Right, so don't screw up off the ice.
1: So don't screw up. And we know your history, Brent. We love you here, but you got to stop. So after a game, I put a hat on with my suit, and I went into a dive bar thinking nobody would be there, and the head scout was sitting at the end of the bar. And Paul Coffey texts me in the morning or calls me and says, hey, Knuckles, you better go in. Have you checked the USA Today? You're on waivers. And I went in, and Clark, he goes, I told you. And he goes, I don't want you anywhere near our team or the American League. He goes, you're out of here. So I'm crying on my way home. I don't know what to do. I just said, I need the number to the NHL. And I called. I said, I need help. And they said, we'll have a guy there tomorrow, and you're going to be going to California.
0: And you were supposed to go for a month. How long were you there for?
1: I was there for 90 days, actually, with no contract, nothing looking on the horizon.
0: The league's paying for this, right, for you to be at the clinic?
1: Yeah, they're paying for all of it, all my training down at Gold's Gym in Venice and everything. And the disease was still kicking in hard. The day I got out of rehab, I bought a bag of cocaine. And as I was driving back doing the drugs, Rich Winter called and said, hey, congrats, San Jose offered you, I think it was $1.2 or $3 million one way.
0: Most you've ever made.
1: Well, I never had a one way before. This is guaranteed money. And all you got to do is come sign the contract when you get back to Edmonton. So I went to Rich's office the next day, and he said, oh, by the way, the league called, and they're going to have a urine tester here in 20 minutes. And I just went, oh, my God. And that was it. Bang, stage two, right back to California.
0: Wow.
1: Yeah. Yeah, I still had three more to go. So,
0: but you ended up playing parts of two seasons. So once you got out of stage...
1: So I went back. So stage two was another 90 days. I was allowed to rejoin the team around mid-November to December in San Jose. And I went on a tear. I mean, I was probably 30 pounds lighter.
0: The guys from Philly didn't recognize you?
1: No. No, they skated. Who was it? Was it Chris Gratton or somebody skated by me? And I go, Gratz. And he turns around and he goes, Mizey? Because when you lose 30, I look completely different. I was working out and boxing and no more alcohol. I look like a different guy. And so anyways, that season went on, and it was the best I've ever felt. I weighed about 219 pounds.
0: So yeah, your quickness back punching too, right?
1: Yes.
0: And now, you're a lefty.
1: Now I'm accurate, I'm a lefty, and I feel good about myself, actually. So I had a really good year, and then unfortunately, the women in the strip clubs caught up to me again, and then bang, stage three, which was now it's 9 months suspension.
0: Mm-hmm.
1: Yeah.
0: Now, is that when you missed the birth of a child?
1: No. So that was my last treatment center.
0: And by this point, the last treatment, you're now suspended for life by the league?
1: Yeah. So it's stage three. I made it back from that. Stage four was a full year suspension, reinstatement by Bettman, which I had to talk to. I did a year and a half. That was during the lockout. Thank God for the lockout. And then...
0: Why thank God for the lockout?
1: Well, it actually gave me almost 2 years of complete sobriety when I wrote the letter to Gary.
0: Okay.
1: So it gave me some ammunition, and Daryl said he had a contract for me.
0: Daryl Sutter.
1: Yeah. So then I made it back. They cleared me. I was the only player ever cleared after stage four, and I fought George again, as we've talked about. Within a few seconds, it ended, and then I don't know if it was the concussion that threw me down, but the spiral happened, and then
0: we got to explain this. So it's a preseason game between the Oilers and the Flames in Calgary.
1: Yeah, yeah, and I just remember going to the rink. I never had a pregame. Craig McDonald came to my room to knock to see how I was doing, because I knew that I was going to have to fight George. And I just remember I was shaking, where I couldn't stop trembling in bed. And I knew something was wrong at that point, that I was at the end. And anyways, so once the fight happened, obviously, my face is smashed in, emergency surgery.
0: Broken orbital bone?
1: Yeah, smashed orbital with a plate put in. And then I went down to Omaha, Nebraska, and it got...
0: You play like 35 games down there.
1: Yeah, but it got bad. Ryan McGill was the head coach, and anyways, he just said, "Mizey, my God, leave the young guys alone. You're done. Just please, just stay away." So they hit me with a lifetime ban in 06, and then... at that point, I went to England. They kicked me off the team in England. I flew back to Edmonton, and then the journey started to sobriety.
0: Yeah. And you're smiling. You're glad it's over, and as part of it, you're glad that you're not going to get the crap kicked out of you anymore, and you can actually focus on the sobriety at that point?
1: Well, yeah. I mean, I've never looked forward to, you know, punching anybody in the face, Bob, to be quite honest.
0: Just what you had to do to play.
1: 100%. And then... once I went to treatment and my daughter, Chloe, was born, I got into treatment and she was born 6 days later. And I never saw her face for 8 months.
0: Right.
1: Yeah, that was tough.
0: That was hard. Eh?
1: Yeah, really hard.
0: Right.
1: And when I got out, I saw her for the first time when she was 8 months old.
0: Yeah.
1: But she had her daddy was 8 months sober at the time. The longest, you know, for true sobriety.
0: Yeah. All right. So no booze, no drugs.
1: No. Complete.
0: Nothing.
1: Meetings every day. That I never had a vehicle, so I'd walk to the church, and I wanted it so bad, and I just went to a meeting every day for a year.
0: What would you say to, like, if there's people out there right now that have a drinking problem?
1: Yeah.
0: And I'll be honest, I never made I was not like, you know what? I'm like the only tree planter alive that didn't like smoking pot. Okay.
1: Yeah.
0: I hate the scent of it. I don't even like it. Like, you know where I live downtown in Stantec.
1: Yeah.
0: I see people challenged down there all the time, and sometimes, you know, I've had this conversation, like, I think we got to do more as a city. I think, frankly, we have to be a little tougher. I'd like to give the police a little bit more latitude there to work with everybody together.
1: Mm-hmm.
0: But what would you say to people? There might be a couple people listening to the show right now that have significant drinking or booze problems or drug problems.
1: Yeah.
0: What was the greatest hurdle for you to try to overcome?
1: Well, the shame. I mean, I had an enormous amount of shame about what my life turned into. I was 34 years old. I blew millions. I had no vehicle. I was in debt, and I was living on a couch.
0: Yeah.
1: I mean, it was horrible.
0: Yeah.
1: But I got to tell you, Bob, I have a close family member who I love dearly right now.
0: Yeah.
1: And we're at this point where there's been rehabs, there's been hospitals, there's been everything. And finally, I said, listen, we have tried for years. At some point, you got to open that door.
0: Yeah.
1: Right? You got to get your butt to a meeting. They told me, they said, don't worry about what your head says. You have to have smart feet.
0: Right.
1: Don't listen to your head. Listen to watch your feet and get your butt to a meeting.
0: Right.
1: So that's what I would say.
0: So the only man ever to be kicked out, you were banned from the National Hockey League.
1: Yeah.
0: What did it mean for you, for the LA Kings? Describe the job that the Kings gave you, Brent.
1: Yeah, it was. There was some stuff that happened in LA in 2015, I think, or something. And Sutter and Lombardi were there. They had me in San Jose.
0: Daryl always kind of looked after you,
1: yeah,
0: didn't he?
1: Did.
0: I mean, people have this misconception about Daryl. He's a great guy.
1: He is. I mean, I wish
0: he's hard. He's hard, but he's demanding. But he's a good man.
1: Yeah, but look at Drew. You know, I would chat with Drew once in a while, and Dewey would be like, "Mizey." And I go, hey, listen, he's only doing what's best for you here, Drew. And anyways, I know, but, and then guess what? Guess who wins the Norris?
0: Drew Doughty.
1: Yes. Okay, so there's a method behind Daryl's madness. And by the way, he has a book coming out next month.
0: He'll be on the show.
1: Wild West.
0: We'll get him on. You know what?
1: Yeah, awesome.
0: I'll throw us out there. We mentioned six coaches that had won Stanley Cups. Like, I still think that Daryl Sutter could be an effective NHL head coach. He's a leader of men.
1: I do, too. And the thing with Daryl, though, that when me and Milan Lucic went out to the farm a few years back to have dinner with him and his family, you know, you got to just see the guy away from the rink for once. And I got to see it when I worked with him. I picked Chris up, his son, at the beach because Daryl was going to Staples Center and he'd always drive with me to the rink.
0: Right.
1: You know, so we had a tight connection that way.
0: Good man. So the job again, exactly. What was the title of your position?
1: I called it player assistance director. So basically, Dean Lombardi went downstairs and told the trainers to build me basically an office next to the dressing room. So I was I had my office next to the room, and there was basically just a sober liaison, I guess, for any of the players. Actually, you know what? I had a lot more than players get a hold of me. There was some staff, too.
0: Right, absolutely. Yeah. And we should mention, in the NFL, they have what's known as a transitional coach, recently retired coaches that assist players because, you know, a lot, and with all due respect, you know, some of those players that play in the National Football League, they come from places that most of us in North America, most of us in Canada maybe would take for granted.
1: Well, it's funny you said that, Bob, because Dean Lombardi got the idea from the San Diego Chargers.
0: Right.
1: So guess what? The first meeting that I had was in San Diego with the general manager of the Chargers.
0: Right.
1: And Dean was picking the brain of the other gentleman that had that role.
0: Yeah.
1: So you want to talk about being proactive back then.
0: Yeah.
1: And quite honestly, the only other guy to ever do it was Brian McGrattan, and that was 6 years ago.
0: Yeah, with the Calgary Flames. They had him, and he had his own, like you.
1: Yeah.
0: And this is the point. This is why I don't judge. I just, you never know what people are going through. You have no idea what's going on with somebody. You don't know if somebody's got a sick kid or they got a sick parent or they're dealing with stress and they're using booze or they're using drugs or whatever.
1: Well, Bob, especially in a world of social media where people rarely get to see the true you.
0: Right.
1: You know, like I'll post a picture and maybe I'm posting with my son. Maybe I'm having a really bad day. But right. I don't really want to let that show. So it's a different time and era.
0: All right. Again, the book. Tell people about the book.
1: Yeah, Painkiller. It's I did it in audio as well. It's in my voice, and you can get it at any bookstore or on Amazon or anywhere that sells books.
0: All right, and
1: Unhammered. Yeah, we partner with Alley Cat. So.
0: How many different establishments?
1: We launched about 10 or 11 months ago. We're in 150 stores now within Calgary and Edmonton, and we're going to Saskatchewan now. So Unhammered.com or Alley Cat, or we're in all the Friesen Brother groceries. And some of the co-op liquor.
0: All right, great. So, hey, Brent, I love having you come in a couple times a year. Thank you for joining us.
1: Thanks, buddy.
0: You bet. Dave Campbell will do a crossover when we return in Oilers Now.
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0: Right. Yes, Brant Myers was our guest. We got a ton of response here. That man has quite the story. Wow. Well, there's not a lot of guys that have been kicked out of the NHL. And we're in rehab and in the program as many times. And he's come out of it, and it's a wonderful story. We are going to go to this day in Oilers history for New West Travel. Again, you can join us on an exclusive road trip to New York City this fall to watch the Oilers play against the three New York-based teams, the Islanders, the Rangers, and the Devils. 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Here's Aiden Ganim.
14: On this day in 2024, Leon Draisaitl signs an 8-year, $112 million contract extension with the Edmonton Oilers. The $14 million per season, serving as the largest annual average in NHL history.
0: At the time.
14: It's gotten a little bit crazier this month alone. But he's hit 1,000 points, a league MVP trophy to his credit. The 106 points in 71 regular season games before helping Edmonton back to the Stanley Cup final for a second straight season.
0: That was in the 04-05 season. 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We bring aboard Dave Campbell. And Dave, I've had lots of conversations with Dave Jamieson over the years, who did a wonderful job as communications and PR with the Edmonton Eskimos.
1: Great guys.
0: Terrific guy. And I mean, with football, you have a lot of, there's players in the CFL right now that have got themselves booted out of the National Football League or cut because they've had some challenges. When you hear a story like Brent's, it's amazing to see a guy that's pulled through it all at the end of the day.
1: Absolutely. I mean, it's a redemption story. If you put the work in, you have the mindset to change. Brent's, you know, is an excellent example of that. Very proud of him. It's just amazing. It's just, like I say, redemption story. And there's a lot of those in the CFL.
0: Yeah.
1: Some not as severe as what Brant went through, but at the same time, someone is dealing with something. A lot of people are dealing with something, and some of those things are really, really weighty.
0: Yeah.
1: So
0: There you go. All right, so we got to look. I know what I'm doing Monday. I'm going to be with my main man, Mitch, and we're going to watch a little CFL.
1: I know where I'll be.
0: And you're going to be working the game down in Calgary, so there you have it. We will not have a Oilers Now for you because we'll have the Battle of Alberta, the first of the home and home with the Calgary. And it's Monday and Friday again, is it not?
1: No, it's Monday, Saturday.
0: Oh, Monday, Saturday.
1: Yeah.
0: What am I doing on the 12th? Oh, okay. All right. Well, I will not be going to the return game because I am booked for an event on the 12th. But anyhow, tell us what you got coming up tonight on Inside Sports.
1: Well, we will talk with one of the members of the Green and Gold, Nick Anderson, their middle linebacker, who he got through a hamstring injury early in the season, is good to go now, part of this very good defense. You know, they're kind of bend but don't break, but man, when they turn it on, they're a very hard group to stop, and it looks like they'll have Vernon Adams to deal with on Monday. He practiced full today after missing last week's game with a head injury. We'll also talk with our buddy Pat Steinberg, the host of Flames Now.
0: Where do they get the name for that show from anyways?
1: I don't know.
0: It's awesome news for Calgary, by the way, that Corus stepped up, picked up the rights for the Calgary Flames, and now has a show, ironically enough, on 4-6 in Calgary called Flames Now.
1: There you go. So as we can do Oilers Now here, we'll have Flames Now there.
0: There you go.
1: And good to have Patty back on the airwaves in Calgary, and he'll be on these airwaves. Well, maybe not on this show because
0: he might be ending up on this show. There, we might be doing a little crosstalk soon.
1: I love that.
0: So we're
1: that's excellent.
0: There we go.
1: And then we're going to talk with Carolyn O'Dwyer, head coach of the defending U of A Pandas volleyball team, defending national champions. She was also the assistant coach of Canada's national women's volleyball team, who just recently clinched a spot into the 2028 Olympics in L.A., first time since 1996 for the Canadian national women's team.
0: The Pandas volleyball team are the reigning national champs?
1: They are.
0: I remember that they won 5 years in a row, man, in the late 90s with Jenny Cartmell and Mirka Privalova. Back in the day, Lori Eisler, of course, Terry Eisler was at one time at Edmonton and Eskimos. He was with the Eskimos. Assistant
1: good
0: coach.
1: Guy.
0: Former running back from the University of Saskatchewan. Great stuff, Dave. Thanks for popping
1: by. Thanks, Bob.
0: All right. Tomorrow, from the cult of hockey. Not everybody likes him, but a lot of people read him. It's David Staples. And in studio, he's a two-time former CFL All-Star. He's got his own redemption arc. One of the funniest guys you'll ever hear from. Great passion. Knows hockey. Trent Brown in studio today.
1: Yes!
0: Yeah, okay.
1: Nice to see him again.
0: Yeah, so he will be joining us tomorrow from 5 to 6. Off to an 880 News Weather Traffic Update with Thomas Dias. Up next, Dave Campbell with Inside Sports.
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20: This is Global News at 6 o'clock. I'm Thomas Dias. It's 15 degrees. The owner of two large dogs that attacked and killed an 11-year-old boy has learned her fate after being convicted of criminal negligence causing death. Global's Joel Gottlieb has more from the law courts.
21: 11-year-old Cash Grist died on April 1st of 2024 after being attacked by Crystal McDonald's two cane Corsos, both dogs weighing over 100 pounds each. In May, McDonald was convicted of criminal negligence causing death. On Thursday, Justice Eric Macklin sentenced McDonald to 2 years less a day with house arrest, a conditional sentence, plus a lifetime ban on owning dogs. The Crown had been seeking a 5-year prison sentence. Defense lawyer Evan McIntyre represents the 46-year-old woman.
22: This was a case where steps were taken. Justice Macklin found that those steps weren't sufficient, but that does impact on how blameworthy Ms. McDonald is in the death of Cash Grist. Nobody's happy about being sentenced, but she, I think, is pleased with the sentence that Justice Macklin posed today.
21: In sentencing Crystal McDonald, Justice Macklin said he considered her traumatic childhood and character reference letters when making his decision and doesn't consider her at risk to reoffend. McDonald now lives in BC, where she will serve her conditional sentence, which includes 200 hours of community service. McDonald is also appealing her conviction. Joel Gottlieb, Global News.
20: Edmonton police are asking for help identifying a suspect wanted in connection with a July assault near White Ave. Police say a 36-year-old man was attacked by a group of seven people near 82nd Avenue and 108th Street July 4th. He suffered non-life-threatening injuries and has since been released from hospital. Six adult suspects have since been arrested. Police are now trying to identify the seventh person. He's described as a young man with a medium build, black hair, and large dark tattoos on his left forearm and left bicep. Police think he frequents the University of Alberta area along with the White Ave area. Well, criticism is one thing, threats are another. That's why the Edmonton Police Commission is taking its remaining public meetings online. The commission says months of abusive comments, personal attacks, and threats have targeted commissioners, police staff, and members of the public. The three remaining meetings this year will be viral with no public speaking allowed. Written feedback will still be accepted. The commission says the change is temporary and will be reviewed before next year. Election officials say 290,000 Albertans have applied to vote early by mail in the province's separation referendum. Deputy Chief Electoral Officer Dallas Stoltz says the scale of the demand means they're moving up the deadline to apply for the ballots by 2 weeks to September 25th, as they now need more time.
3: As you can imagine, with this sort of volume, it takes a lot to move that through the systems, the various systems, whether it's, you know, the sorting systems, the printer systems, the mail delivery service systems. That is a lot of volume to move.
20: On October 19th, Albertans will vote on whether they want to stay in Canada or to have a second binding referendum to quit Confederation. In other news, Prime Minister Mark Carney says he will have one simple message for Vladimir Putin if the Russian president attends the G20 Leaders Summit this December in Florida.
4: The message would be simple. Get out of Ukraine. Get back all of Ukraine to Ukraine. End this war, which is killing more than 30,000 of your people every single month.
20: And on that note, Ukrainian President Volodymyr Zelensky is set to visit Canada as soon as next week.
5: A non-government source says the exact timing of the visit is being adjusted, possibly because of the funeral of Norway's King Harald. Prime Minister Mark Carney visited Kyiv a year ago, and Zelensky last visited Canada in Halifax last December amid ongoing efforts to end Russia's full-scale invasion. The Canadian and Ukrainian governments generally don't confirm Zelensky's travel plans until just before departure. The source says Zelensky might visit more than